0: pathetic cartoons and then claim it's not an issue. How can you say you stand with veterans?
1: Muslim community leaders say a man filmed throwing bacon on a mosque in regional Victoria reflects a growing problem of Islamophobia. Security footage shows a man wearing a hooded jumper throwing bacon near the entrance of the Warragul Mosque on Wednesday afternoon. The mosque opened last year, more than two decades after the previous Uniting Church congregation moved to a larger site. Muhammad Mohideen from the Islamic Council of Victoria says the incident has distressed the community.
2: The community is quite resilient, as in Muslim community have got used to now attacks of Islamophobia, anti-Muslim hate being directed at them. But we will stand tall and we will continue practicing our faith with no fear.
1: Victoria Police says anyone with information should contact Crime Stoppers. Police have charged a man after he allegedly stole a car with a baby inside in Victoria's north earlier this week. Ethan Seidemann reports.
3: Detectives allege the man flagged down a 36-year-old woman who was driving on the Murray Valley Highway in Beverford just after 11 in the morning on Wednesday. The woman got out of her vehicle to assist the man before a struggle ensued and he stole the car, taking off with a seven-month-old baby inside. The baby was found uninjured by a passerby a short distance away on the side of the highway. A 51-year-old Swan Hill man was arrested several hours later and has been charged with a number of offences, including carjacking, child stealing, and committing an indictable offence whilst on bail. He will face the Mildura Magistrates Court in December.
1: More than 90,000 American football fans are descending on the MCG this morning. Erin Masikavetre is there.
4: The San Francisco 49ers and the LA Rams are making history today as they play their season opening matches in Australia for the first time. The Rams arrived early on Thursday morning, hoping a fly-in, fly-out approach will help them avoid jet lag, while the 49ers have spent the week in Melbourne acclimatising and training at the nearby Amy Park. The MCG pitch has been transformed with lines marked out, team colours painted onto the end zones and American football goalposts installed. Around 50,000 fans attending have come from outside Victoria, with thousands making the trip from the US for the game.
1: Fremantle and Geelong will meet in the first do-or-die AFL semi-final tonight at Perth Stadium. The Dockers were beaten easily by Hawthorn in a home qualifying final last week and are trying to avoid going out of the finals in straight sets after winning the minor premiership. They've made two changes, with Judd McVie and Corey Wagner coming in for Brandon Walker and Nathan O'Driscoll. Geelong is unchanged following its defeat of Carlton. To the weather now. For the state, a dry, cool to mild and mostly sunny day. For Melbourne, mostly sunny, a top today of 16 degrees. Tomorrow, partly cloudy, 22. Sunday, late showers, 23. A shower or two on Monday and 20. Right now in Melbourne, it's 14 degrees. ABC News.
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9: Mornings with Waleed Ali, filling in for Raf Epstein.
10: It's 5 minutes past 10, but I'm going to take you back a couple of hours at 21 minutes past 8. So just for context, that's 9 minutes before the show even starts. I got a text. It said, "Morning, not Raf. Happy Rap Day. Seems like everyone is wrapped up with the NFL while I'm just thinking about how to wrap my head around this week. I feel an election rumbling down the tracks." I get this text from this person every Friday. I have never met anyone that is more excited about a segment. And obviously they're keen for the wrap. Well, now is your time. In fact, I gave a time call before and they said, "You mean it's 23 minutes till the wrap?" It's remarkable. Remarkable, the passion. Anyway, the rap is coming your way, whoever sends that text in all the time. Oh, there's more. Yeah, I think it's the same person. Anyway, the rap is coming up. We've been discussing a bunch of other things. I do want to read this text out. One of the things we mentioned was this prediction that came from a person who worked at Anthropic, that there is a 10% chance that AI will just wipe out humanity. Hi, Waleed. I've come to the conclusion that none of us can do anything meaningful to fix what we are and what we have done. So maybe AI does have the solution. Humanity has failed miserably, and it's time to be put on the shelf next to the dinosaurs. Cheers and goodbye. It's been real. From Greg in Geelong. Oh, Greg. Geelong might win. There's still hope. 10%. It's a big number when the stakes are that high, aren't they? Anyway, thank you for everything you've been talking about this today, working from home, etc. Some of this, I think, will be picked up in the wrap. So let's get wrapping, shall we?
11: Wrap. It's a wrap.
12: We're talking about speed, amphetamines, ecstasy and marijuana.
13: Who in this country possibly hasn't not tried drugs? A great majority of people have.
14: No, you can wrap it.
15: Speaker, I'm the Premier now and I'm making sure we remove 500,000 potholes.
16: That's a wrap.
17: If people want to doom scroll, as you call it, that's fine. That's up to them.
18: I don't want to see a government be given a virtual iron dome.
19: There's no way they wrap this up in 5 minutes.
10: Excellent work, Niall. Excellent work. That's his rap sting for the week. Niall's back, by the way. He was away because he had twins, and so this is his second week back. And so welcome back, Niall. He's having a great time. And I'm having a great time hearing his stuff. But you heard, I mean, there's quite the buffet there, isn't there? Politicians having taken drugs in their past and coming clean about it and whether or not that matters and who said what about it and all this sort of stuff. Whether that squares, this is a One Nation leader, whether that squares with the tough-on-crime approach that One Nation takes, how would they have treated him when he were younger, for example? Potholes. We've been talking about potholes, potholes and more potholes. Algorithms. Do you want your algorithm? Will you opt out of your algorithm? Are there free speech concerns attached with all that legislation? The digital duty of care. We've been talking about working from home today. It's all too much for me. Emma Dawson is here, Executive Director of the Chifley Research Centre, and Louise Staley, who's a former Victorian Liberal MP, now is outside of office so she can throw all sorts of rocks at glass houses. Hello to both of you. Welcome.
20: Good morning.
10: I don't even know where to start, so I'm just going to let you nominate. Which is the big issue for you, Louise?
20: Well, this morning I've got to say it's actually all the people going to this football match because I drive through the city and there were thousands of people walking along the side of the Yarra, and the weather is spectacular. And it was just lovely. And I thought, I can really forget about all this garbage for a few minutes. But it has been a big week for the garbage, if you like.
10: Yes.
20: And we've seen it all. We've seen the extraordinary thing I think about Warren Pickering is not that he took drugs, not, although I do think taking meth is pretty different to smoking pot.
10: Well, he said not meth.
20: Mm. Oh, okay.
10: Which
20: and
10: I
20: just amphetamines.
10: But he said amphetamines. Now, I don't know a lot about illicit drugs, I will confess. I'm not exactly sure what the difference is and whether there is there an amphetamine that is not.
21: Look, I think, and again, I'm not an expert on amphetamines by any stretch, but I think the difference is how it's consumed. So you can take, I think meth, you have to smoke it, don't you?
10: I don't think this is where the people
21: are
10: having
21: this conversation. We're not the people.
10: All right, so that's your nomination, Louise. What about you, Emma? What do you think has been definitive?
21: What a week. Look, I think looking at One Nation more broadly, obviously the revelations about their lead candidate in Victoria, but some of the policies that they're actually starting to put out there, and particularly this harebrained scheme to allow people to tap into their super for cost of living.
10: This is at the federal level?
21: This is at the federal level, yes, which of course would apply across the country, which I just think is a terrible, bad, awful idea.
10: All right, so let's start there. Given they're the ones you've nominated, we'll throw them on the table. Interesting you've both gone One Nation stories, which says something about the moment and who's defining it and who's driving what agendas. So let's start with superannuation.
21: Yep.
10: Why is it such a bad idea? This particular, it's not the same policy that we've seen versions of before. It's actually quite a particular policy.
21: It is allowing people, as I understand it, to withdraw up to 3% annually of their super. For 3 years, and only if you pay rent or a mortgage. So, you know, it's a very kind of intuitively going, how can we put more money in people's pockets? The problem with it is that, you know, that six. I think the average person would get about $6,500-$7,000 back in their pocket over 3 years, but for the average 30-year-old, that's nearly $30,000 in retirement income that's foregone. It would be inflationary to do it right now as well, which is not ideal. But just in principle, our superannuation system is

0: the envy of the world for a reason, right? And it's yet to come to maturity. I'm of the first generation that's had super all my working life. And by the time I retire, it will have done what it was intended to do, which is fund my retirement. If we start messing around with it, and this is really just a call, a lot of people were not happy about Labor getting back in and pushing compulsory super to 12%.
1: Yeah, from 9.
0: And it's really another way of just trying to undo that change. But for working people, that is, it's actually a very bad outcome. And if you look at the figures that are going to come out next week in the intergenerational report, which have been pre-released by the Treasury this week, we're on track to have a 14% drop in the number of people relying on the age pension, and that cost of the age pension will come down from currently 2.3% of GDP to about 1.8% of GDP in the next 30 years because of super, and that compares to comparable countries where they're spending 7, 8, 9, 10% in the UK.
1: Those figures, though,
0: on pensions.
1: Do you mean because of super or because of that extra 3% over 3 years?
0: I mean because of super generally.
1: So that's important, though.
0: It is important,
1: because
0: but the point is,
1: there's a real chance of strawmanning the policy here, where what you say is, look at everything super's done.
0: Yep.
1: And they want to attack super.
0: Yep.
1: When actually their policy is far more limited to that. So if you want to talk about the effect of the policy, even if you think it's terrible policy, by the way.
0: I can talk about both, Wally. But sure. The point I'm making is this is part of a widespread push from the right of politics to undermine universal super and particularly industry super. And if you start pulling at strings in the super system, you start saying you can have a little bit for this. And you can already can, right? In real hardship, you can already access your super.
1: Yeah.
0: So you can make that case. But
1: for
0: to
1: like
0: start,
1: life-saving medical treatment.
0: Precisely. Or real, if you're at risk of homelessness, for example, you can access your super. But to start pulling at the principles of it, which is it's put away, the compound interest works over your lifetime and you access it for your retirement income, that risks undermining the entire sector. So it is relevant what super has done for us as well.
1: All right. Now, by the way, I should remind you, dear listener, I want you to jump in on this conversation, ask questions, throw opinions at our wrappers, put a different topic on the agenda. 1300 222 774. The phone lines are clear. There's not a single phone on them now. So now is the, sorry, not a single call on them. Now is your chance.
0: No one wants to talk about super.
1: 1300 222 77. Well, I haven't asked them. 1300 222 774. All right, Louise, you heard Emma's.
2: Sure, I heard, and I think in a fundamental way, I agree with Emma in that I don't think that we should mess with super. I think super is there for people's retirement. I personally retired this year and I live off my super. I will never take the age pension is my intention. Mm. And I'm the first generation and particularly of women to be able to do that. And I think that's a really important point to make about the financial independence that gives people. So I'm not into messing with super. I'm also not into messing with super on the other end. And so some of Labor's tax changes for the high end, I don't agree with either because I think there needs to be certainty. And I've never liked people taking money out of super for plastic surgery and other, what I, you know, they say it's life-saving. I'm not, you know, not sure. Mm. I don't agree with Emma, though, that this is some big attack on, you know, industry super and that final 3%. I think it's just populist nonsense coming out of One Nation, similar to Trump's, I'm going to give you all X thousand dollars if we win the midterms. I mean, I just think it's, we're going to give you money. Here we're going to give you money. And so I don't think they've thought about it any more than that. And I don't see it as some great right-wing conspiracy on industry super. I just think it's another One Nation thought bubble that has particularly poor outcomes for working people, and that's working people from those earning the minimum wage through to those earning a lot of money. And we have a system, and I agree with Emma, it is the envy of the world and we should not mess with it.
0: Yes, and I agree with that. I don't think, I'm not suggesting there's a right-wing conspiracy and that Pauline Hanson sat down with Andrew Bragg, but I just think you need to see it in the context of constant, oh, this won't make much of a difference, and those things will. And yeah, I think there are other ways to put money in people's pockets right now. We can have both.
1: I fear that there is a real danger of overstatement, though, on this particular policy. Because you say it's terrible for working people, for example. Okay, that might be true if you want to compare what would happen to those 3% if you invested. But you're pulling it out for 3 years only. And what you're doing, if this policy is as proposed, by the way, the original version of it, we should add, was proposed by the

0: Grattan Institute. Not a, you know, not a far right organisation with no, right.
1: But does have a long history of attacking Universal Super, the Grattan Institute.
0: But,
1: John
0: but,
1: Daly,
0: but
1: their
0: I don't
1: previous
0: think,
1: CEO.
0: Yeah, but I don't think you can accuse it as being a you know, a one nation kind of.
1: No, no, absolutely
0: so,
1: not.
0: No. I would never but all that. It would do is for that period of 3 years is reduce the super contribution to the level that you and I have enjoyed for however long, that we're saying has built this system that is the envy of the world. If it's 9% has built the system that's the envy of the world, is returning your super contribution from 12% to 9% for 3 years going to undo that?
2: For most Australians, they do not. They have a. They will retire with part pension, part super.
1: Right. Mm.
2: There are not that many that are fortunate to be in the situation I'm in, and so this does make a meaningful difference. I do get that for people paying a mortgage or paying rent, and there's cost of living and it's very tough, but I'd make two points. Firstly, the history of public policy in this country and others is you bring something in like that for 3 years, you don't have it for 3 years, you have it forever.
1: Yep.
2: So it is a permanent change. We're not good at unwinding.
0: But isn't it that you could only do it for 3 years?
1: Yeah, but at the end of that 3 years, you don't think the pressure's there to say, oh, let's just do another 3 years or another three years? Or this is a print. We're arguing on principles, basically.
0: Right. Yeah. Okay. Yeah. Should we get to some callers on this or anything else? 18 minutes past 10. You're on the wrap, so let's wrap. Stephen is called in from Geelong. Hello, Stephen.
3: G'day.
0: Go for it.
3: Yeah, super, the way it's designed at the moment is that it favours the rich. Now, it does give some assistance to the poor, but basically it favours the rich by taxing at 15 cents rather than their 45-cent marginal rate or whatever. You can start being able to use it as a sort of a bank account to save for this or save for that and then take money out any time. It would just end up being another tax fraud.
1: Yep.
3: Where people make salary sacrifices, they'll save 30 cents in the dollar in their tax, they'll turn around 2 years later, take it all out and use it to buy a house or whatever. So because of this, you know, you can't make it easier for people to start ripping off the tax system. You've got to keep the money in super and possibly tighten it up a bit in terms of, for example, the 30% tax that one of your speakers doesn't like. On high balances, it's there to try to stop the rich from getting too much out of the system and make it a bit fairer.
0: So do you think then that something like the One Nation policy would exacerbate that inequality that you're talking about?
3: Yeah, so it'd exacerbate it because it wouldn't take long for the smart accounts to say to their people, look, if you want to buy a house in 3 years' time, whack as much as you can into super, you'll get taxed less, you can then take it out, you can buy your house, and you've saved yourself, you know, $20,000, $30,000, $40,000 worth of tax over that period of time.
0: Yeah, yeah.
3: Which would be something that the rich people can do, but the poor people can't because they won't have enough to get a deposit anyway, and they're not saving much between their marginal tax rate and the tax inside super.
0: That's a really interesting element to add to the conversation, Stephen. Thank you very much.
1: Stephen, do you want a job? Excellent point, mate. Well done.
2: I wish I'd thought of it, Stephen.
0: He's dropped off the line. He's dropped the mic and moved on.
1: It is true, though, and it's, you know, it's part of the problem with the system in favouring wealthy people at the moment. We don't want to make that worse.
0: Daniel has called in from Wallen. Hello, Daniel.
4: Yeah. Coming here?
0: Yeah, you're on, Daniel.
4: Well, he's going over that other side. He's gone over this side, so...
0: Daniel, I can't... I'm struggling to make you out. I'm going to send you back to the producers and we'll see if they can figure something out. I'm not even sure Daniel knew he was on the air.
1: No, shades of Barnaby and the dog there.
0: There was an element of, like, should I be listening to this? Or what exactly is going to happen? We'll continue with the wrap very, very soon. 20 minutes past 10.
5: 7.74 Breakfast.
6: Tim, I've got this idea for a footy garage sale. What do you reckon?
7: The AFL op shop?
6: Yes.
7: Imagine coming home with the ill-fitting Mason Cox tuxedo with the legs that too long. And
6: you went down for a Tony Modra and you came out with a Mickey Gaffer, but that's all right.
7: With everything.
8: These are good ideas.
6: Yeah. Nothing right. Over $20.
8: That's the other rule.
5: Melbourne's Alarm Clock. Bob and Rochelle. Back Monday from 5:30 on 774 ABC Melbourne. Mornings with Waleed Ali.
0: 21 minutes past 10 now. The time just keeps ticking along, doesn't it? It's funny how time does that. The other issue that Louise raised, this is Louise Staley, one of our rappers, former Victorian Liberal MP, represented Western Victorian seat of Ripon for 8 years, from 2014 to 2022, and Emma Dawson, Executive Director of the Chifley Research Centre. The other issue you raised, Louise, was the extraordinary Warren Pickering press conference from which the ABC and The Guardian were excluded, but it was all about drug use. Well, I'm interested in why you thought that was such a significant moment.
2: So I think it's significant as part of as we look at One Nation being taken seriously, which it needs to be taken seriously as what's going to happen in the Victorian election, and this person is setting themselves up and saying that they can be Premier of Victoria. So I do think we need to look at what they're saying. And I found it extraordinary because if you go onto the One Nation website and they say they've got all these policies, but you go to crime and it says being updated.
0: Yes. They do have petitions. We looked into this. There are petitions.
2: That's great.
0: And they do say their stated policy without the detail is it's going to be the toughest state on crime in Australia.
2: Right.
0: So that's their...
2: There's a mismatch there. Pauline Hanson's come out and said it doesn't matter that Warren Pickering took a whole lot of drugs previously, and personally, I also believe in redemption, and it was a long time ago, and I'm not going to hold that against him. But they need to explain how they can be the toughest on crime and not have crime. One of them said, we're just going to abolish crime. Well, okay, right. Well, what does that mean, and what does that imply for people that are personally using or addicted to drugs? That doesn't seem to me congruent.
0: The crime issue is really interesting because... crime is one of the key ideas that is constantly used to attack migrants.
2: Mm-hmm.
0: We'll lay obey our laws, etc.
2: Yep.
0: Is it a different rule when when we're not talking about migrants?
2: Well, sorry, I hadn't thought about that, but
1: And apparently so.
2: Apparently so. Maybe it is that, or maybe it's yet another. I don't necessarily think we have to overlay everything that One Nation says, in the sense that they don't think through where they are. They are a populist party that is latching onto whatever it feels like, and whenever anybody attacks them, whether it's their perceived The Guardian or ABC Radio, it's terrible that they are not allowed into their press conferences. They should be allowed. That's part of our history and how we operate as a democracy. They're the master of look over here, no wear this. And it's the emperor has no clothes.
0: And yet, they're going to do some damage in November.
1: They are. And I don't think this does their cause any harm with the people thinking of voting for them at all. I grew up in Gippsland. I think Warren Pickering is fairly typical of the people that are moving to vote for One Nation. He's elder millennial, younger Gen X man, but has a much more Gen X experience because he was a stepfather at a very young age. He's a young tradie. He's used drugs in his 20s in regional Victoria. He's got his act together in his 30s. That is not untypical life story for a lot of working class people in the regions who are the ones voting for One Nation. But also the hypocrisy attack, that they're sort of saying, well, aren't you hypocrites? That actually feeds into, the establishment looks down on us. They think we are irredeemable and we can't be part
0: deplorables.
1: Of... deplorables, precisely.
2: Sure.
1: So it's actually, they have handled this very, very... they know their voters. They have handled this very, very well for their voters. And I think that... It won't affect, if anything, we might see their vote go up.
2: I don't think they know their newest cohort of voters. So the latest cohort that came to One Nation, so from, say, March onwards this year, have been Gen X women. And I don't think they like this.
0: Really?
2: And I think we started to see them move away again when Hanson was confronted with her various statements on family violence, and I think a lot of the women that had gone to One Nation started to come off again.
0: Where's the evidence for that, though? Because you might actually have, because the polling has not suffered.
1: Polling has not suffered.
2: I think you've seen, I get that really from Tony Barry and
0: Okay,
2: Red
0: well,
2: Ridge.
0: He would have granular stuff.
2: So, they have granular stuff, and that's their view.
1: But women were beginning to move away. But I actually disagree with you here, Louise. I don't think that these personal revelations will particularly damage his vote amongst Gen X men, which is the very strong group that's moving across, and some Gen X women, because they are... They are attracted to One Nation because they're running on grievance, and they think they have been left behind by the establishment, and they feel like outsiders. This is an outsider from mainstream politics tale. And the way that everyone in politics goes, oh, you can't have done drugs and want to be a politician. And, you know, the average person out there knows that there must be a lot of people in Parliament already that have smoked
0: pot. Who in Australia hasn't taken drugs?

0: I think,
1: well,
0: is what
1: Philane
0: Hansen said.
1: That's an exaggeration, right?
0: I mean, but maybe I'm not an Australian, but yes, I see the point. And also, there was something very unvarnished.
1: Yep.
2: Oh yeah.
0: And real,
2: yeah,
0: about the, yep, presentation of it. So, yep, it,
1: and his kids stood behind him, right? And his stepson critically stood, yep, behind him. So I think that it won't do them the damage that establishment political watchers think it would,
0: yeah,
1: because he is of the people that they, mm-hmm, are trying to appeal to.
0: Phoebe has called in from Morty Alec. Hello, Phoebe.
3: Hi, Waleed. How are you going?
0: Very well. What would you like to put on the agenda?
3: I just wanted to go back to the super issue. I mean, I am as far away from a One Nation voter as you could get, but I do think that politicians in general underestimate how difficult a lot of families are finding it. I know as a early 40s mum of two, me and my husband both work full-time, all of my friends both work full-time, and we can't make ends meet.
1: Yep.
3: You know, we have good jobs. A lot of my friends have good jobs. I've got friends who are lawyers, things like that. It's not easy out there, and I don't think they really know the extent of how difficult it is for sort of the middle class of what's going on at the moment, because,
0: yes,
3: the people who don't qualify for the handouts and things like that, mm, but still can't make ends meet.
0: I'm so glad you raised this, Phoebe, because what I want to ask you here is, when you hear people, economists, Jim Chalmers or whatever, say, yeah, but this is the cost that will be to the budget or to the pension payment down the track, or this is how much it will cost you later in life, how do you think that lands with the people you're describing who are looking at the here and now and trying to figure out how to make those ends that you mentioned meet?
3: I think it doesn't really, we sort of can't even think about the future right now, because literally every it's week to week is what we're worrying about. Sort of, you hope that in the future you'll have paid off your mortgage and things will get a little bit easier, but we can't worry about that right now, because we're literally working out how we're going to pay our public school fees of, you know, a couple hundred bucks.
0: So if I'm going to ask you totally honestly, Phoebe, just between you and me, no one else is listening. would you like to be able to access 3% of your super immediately, your contributions immediately for 3 years?
3: I have mixed feelings about it. I think personally, yes, I would, but I also know that that's not the way, we shouldn't have to, basically.
1: Yep.
3: Like I think.
0: But do you feel you, yes, have to, is I suppose the point. No one thinks,
3: yes,
0: you should.
3: I do. Yes, I do.
0: So would you like this
3: helpful
0: policy to be in?
3: I don't know that I can say I like a One Nation policy, but
0: sorry, I'd assume it came from an independent.
3: No, actually, no. I think the politicians need to see that something else needs to be done rather than accessing our super.
1: Yep.
3: I think we need to know that we need to work out a different way that the middle class can actually live comfortable, mm, not comfortably, but, you know, with a way that is sustainable rather than having to access our super.
0: Thanks so much for the call, Phoebe. I think it's rich pickings in that.
1: I think Phoebe's pretty typical, right? I mean, the temptation would be there if this policy was in, but Phoebe knows that she's robbing her future self to relieve short-term pain.
0: Well, Phoebe might know that.
1: Phoebe might. A lot of people don't know that, and then they end up in trouble. The point I think Phoebe was making that I want to back up quickly is we shouldn't be asking people,
2: yes,
1: to rob their own retirements to meet cost of living pressures now. There is a lot of money in this country that could be better allocated to support people like Phoebe and her family. So the fact that we've privatised essential services, that we're seeing big profits in our aged care and NDIS system that's publicly funded going to overseas, you know, big multinationals taking that money out of the country, there is a lot more that the government can, and I will suggest will do, to help people who are stretched to the limit, working every hour God sends, and still can't save up for an end of year family holiday. They shouldn't have to rob their future
0: Emma's
1: selves.
0: Emma's theory is it's redistribution.
2: Whereas, well, of course, my...
1: Or pre-distribution.
0: Pre-distribution is quite a different thing, actually.
2: Yeah, yeah.
1: It is.
2: Yeah. So I heard that and I thought those solutions would not be the solutions I'd be advocating for. I do think there's been a failure over the last 20 years in deregulation and reform in this country, and it has led to lower productivity, and that harms everybody. We would be richer if we had better productivity, and successive governments, both Liberal and Labor, have failed to take Australians with them on that journey, because that sort of reform is not easy. There are winners and losers, but in the end, the winners are all Australians who have greater productivity.
1: Yes, I think that our productivity is, as a nation, is a problem. But even when we were having relatively high productivity in the late 90s and early 2000s, it wasn't going to households. Too much of it was going to profits, and too much of it still is. So it is about growth, but it is also about the distribution of the benefits of that growth. And so we need both.
0: Ronnie and Sandra Hinson's text says... Sorry, I was talking without the microphone on, which, by the way, on radio, it's a not unusual technique. This is Ronnie in Sandringham, who says, I don't know who he's addressing exactly, but he says, you just dismissed me as the kind of people One Nation appeals to. You should listen to yourselves. Wake up before you increase One Nation's appeal. I think there's something
1: who's
0: in
1: dismissing you?
0: I just think it might be the way the conversation, and I don't need to talk about you specifically. Yeah. I just mean,
1: but no, that worries me, Ronnie.
0: People who don't understand, etc. Yeah. Maybe there is a cohort that does understand they make this decision. They know full well what you're saying.
2: I live in regional Victoria and I can tell you that it is One Nation Ground Zero where I live and people have made very, very conscious choices about this, and it is really absolutely based on you guys, and you guys are the two major parties, have not delivered for us. Yep. Our lives are harder. Our roads are terrible. We have been forgotten, and we don't care what One Nation really has to say. You're just not the other two. Mm. And so, no, I absolutely, and I agree with that in so many ways.
1: So do I. And I've said repeatedly on this wrap week after week, take these people seriously. They have serious... One Nation doesn't actually have good answers for them, but their complaints are valid. You know, that this is... And it's not just two parties over 20 years. It's a global system over 50 years that has extracted all the value from communities and shipped it off to some, you know, global, elite, incredibly wealthy group of people. And they're right to be upset about this.
0: I'm afraid I'm going to have to leave it there. And I'm going to have to interrupt you because there has been an epic flyover the MCG and there is just... There are plumes of... red, white, and blue, I assume that's meant to be, smoke. I don't know if anyone in the vicinity has any hearing left. This is quite extraordinary. But anyway, if you're in Melbourne, might be heading out to the outer suburbs now. I don't know where it's going. You might see it. Let me know if there's a sighting. We are 54 seconds away from kickoff or something like that. It was the Royal Australian Air Force roulettes flying with the US Marine Corps. Ospreys. Is that how you say the name of them?
2: Doesn't it look spectacular?
0: It does look spectacular. That is Melbourne at its finest, even if there's a little bit of a star and stripey tinge to it.
1: Vegas comes to the MCG.
0: We are out of time because I think it's been such a rich discussion, actually. And there was we didn't talk about potholes, but, you know, we've done a lot of it during the week. And we've done a lot of working from home today and so on. So thank you to my rappers. 26 minutes to 11. I think I meant to ask you for a cultural share. Is that right? Do you have one very quickly?
2: Last night I went and saw Don't Look Back in Anger at IMAX, and go and see it in IMAX. It's awesome.
0: Okay, excellent.
1: I'm going to plug a new Australian show, Last Scene, on Apple TV. It's Apple's first Australian production. Yeah. Brendan Cowell,
0: Patrick
1: Bramall.
0: Yes, we discussed this on Screen Time yesterday.
1: Did you?
0: Yes.
1: And I didn't listen. And no. Maxine Peake, one of my favourite. And it's first two episodes, absolutely gripping. So
0: there you
1: give
0: go.
1: It a go.
0: I also hear that Emma's reading an excellent essay.
1: I am
0: moment,
1: reading an excellent
0: I don't
1: quarterly
0: think we need
1: essay
0: to talk about that.
1: On about liberalism by one Waleed Ali.
0: Emma Dawson.
1: I'm not quite finished, but it's very good so far.
0: Emma Dawson is Executive Director of the Chifley Research Centre. Louise Staley, former Victorian Liberal MP for the Western Victorian seat of Ripon. She was there for 8 years, from 2014 to 2022, and it looks like it's turning quite orange, so it's interesting to have her on the show. Thank you to both of you.
1: Thank you.
0: I'm late. Mary McDonald is very patient, and she's I've given her the chance to watch the planes. So there you go. Maybe she has some reason to thank me. She's here with the headlines.
4: Love a bit of colour. Thanks, Waleed. Former Prime Minister John Howard says he has no regrets about sending Australian troops into Afghanistan in the wake of the September 11 terrorist attacks. Today marks 25 years since two planes flew into the Twin Towers in New York and another hit the Pentagon, killing thousands of people. Mr. Howard was in Washington on the day of the tragedy and subsequently invoked the ANZUS Treaty. The Property Council of Australia says a sensible decision has been made on deferring the state government's work from home laws. In a major blow for the government, Victoria's upper house has referred Premier Ben Carroll's work from home laws to a parliamentary committee. The vote means the laws are unlikely to pass in this term of parliament. And around 100,000 American football fans have converged on the MCG for the NFL's first regular season game in Australia. The LA Rams and San Francisco 49ers are gearing up for the historic NFL clash, which is just getting underway, which serves as the first of 9 international matches for the league in 2026. The 49ers have spent the week acclimatising to Melbourne, while the Rams only arrived yesterday. Melbourne's weather cloud clearing with a top today of 16. It's

0: currently 15 degrees. And I'll be back with more news at 11.
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6: 23 minutes to 11. I'm getting updates on the planes. Just over Hawthorne East, my dog Banjo was not impressed, says Kylie. Adrian says the roulettes just flew over Camberwell. Someone else said flying over Kew now, although that was a while ago now, I think, and then Fitzroy as well. So if they're flying over you, let me know. I'd love to know how far they go. Maybe they just go all the way to LA. It sounds like they're heading east. So, you know. All these things are possible. Pretty extraordinary stuff. We're going to go back to the MCG a bit later on. I don't actually have long left, so it'll be relatively soon as kickoff is about to take place. In fact, it's already taken place from what I can tell. So, but what do I know? By the way, it's important, I think, for us to mark that today is the 25th anniversary of 9/11. The moment the world changed, as it was very quickly dubbed. And it has changed since. Precisely in what ways and precisely to what extent has September 11 itself, that attack, been the change agent of the things that have happened since? We're about to have that conversation, but just to take you back there very briefly, here is how that moment was broadcast on CNN.
7: What the hell was that?
8: It sounded like a plane crash.
9: That is the World Trade Center, and we have unconfirmed reports this morning that a plane has crashed into one of the towers.
6: If you'd asked me what the 25th anniversary of September 11 was going to be like, I would have told you that I think it would be just enormous, wall to wall, etc. I remember those days. You would remember those days too. Let me know what you were doing, by the way, and how you remember that moment. It hasn't quite turned out that way, has it? I mean, it's still being marked. It's not dominating everything. And I wonder if it's because so much has intervened in the meantime. We've had the war on terror, we've had homegrown terrorism, we've had ISIS turn up, we had the Iraq war, we saw how that went. America's now involved in Iran. Meanwhile, we've had all sorts of other things in life just take off, the global financial crisis, social media, AI, all these things. Our whole world seems to be one of just constant rapid change and upheaval and so on. And amidst that, September 11th's kind of this thing that's there in the background, which surprises me a little bit. Doesn't mean it hasn't been very influential, though. David Kilcullen was Professor of War Studies at University of New South Wales, Canberra. He's also a former soldier. He was a senior counterinsurgency advisor to General David Petraeus and US Secretary of State Condoleezza Rice. He's been good enough to speak to us now. Hello, David.
10: Hey, Waleed. How are you?
6: Do you remember September 11 really clearly?
10: I do. Yeah, very clearly.
6: What were you doing in that moment? So
10: I was a student at the Australian Staff College in Canberra. And it happened obviously at night, Australian time. I was watching television the, you know, TV show cut away to news from New York, actually, and then later from Washington, D.C. And I basically stayed up all night watching the towers fall and watching the whole thing develop. Mm-hmm. And I knew in that moment that, you know, my life was never going to be the same again as a serving army officer. You know, with a background in counterterrorism.
6: well, yes.
10: And so, yeah. And sure enough, it turned out to be a hinge point, you know, of world history.
6: There are so many ways we could actually assess what the effect has been. I think I'm just going to leave it to you because there are so many options. What's the legacy of September 11, 25 years on?
10: Well, I think there is two ways to think about it. One is the legacy of the attack itself. And I know ABC and others have been doing a lot of coverage of things like the air quality reports and the disease impacts of people that lived in Manhattan as a result of the attack and what's happened to the families. And, you know, there's a lot of political fallout. So there's all that stuff. I think for Australians, the more direct impact on us was that the war on terror was the immediate result. Yeah. And, you know, I would draw quite a sharp distinction between the war in Afghanistan, which was a direct response to

0: 9/11 and which had very strong support in Australia and around the world, actually. And then subsequently the war in Iraq, which most people saw as kind of a detour and in many ways was seen as kind of illegitimate. And you mentioned in your lead-in that we saw the rise of ISIS. Well, of course, ISIS is a direct result of the war in Iraq. Mm-hmm. The Arab Spring and all the instability that followed across North Africa and the Middle East, the stuff that we're dealing with now in Yemen with the Houthis, that's a direct result of the Arab Spring. So it's almost like we're still dealing with the consequences of a whole series of knock-on effects triggered not so much by the attack itself, but by the reaction. Some people would say the overreaction of the US government to that.
1: Also, I think the belief that military might was going to be the solution to everything, I think, is part of the problem. We would hunt them down, we will crush them, this network will be crushed, and so on and so forth. That's kind of understandable in the aftermath of an attack like 9/11. Do you think it overdetermined the response?
0: Partly, and I would just, as a caveat, say that that opinion that you just brought forward was pretty widely held amongst civilian politicians with no military background.
1: Yeah.
0: I don't know any military person that thought that, right? Anyone that does this stuff for a living knows that you can't, you know, enforce democracy or bring about social change, you know, through the barrel of a gun. And many of us with a background in counterinsurgency were aware that, you know, our counterinsurgency doctrine says that it's 80% civilian and less than 20% military, but we sort of flipped that, right? And I think there was a hubris on the part of particularly American planners. But I also want to point to something that I experienced when I worked for a number of these people. I mean, I briefed President Bush and President Biden, worked directly for Condi Rice. It's worth remembering that the senior decision makers that made key decisions for the war on terror were personally attacked on 9/11, right? Mm. So, you know, Condi Rice and Vice President Cheney were in the White House expecting a plane to hit it. You know, Secretary Rumsfeld, who was the Secretary of Defense, carried dead bodies out of the Pentagon and himself was caught up in the attack. So all these people were suffering like a personal direct threat. And I think that did change their reaction, right? It wasn't just a policy thing,
1: right,
0: for key American players. Also, of course, our own Prime Minister was in Washington, D.C. for the 50th anniversary of ANZUS when the planes hit. And his response was, I mean, he wasn't as disrupted by, I think, in his decision-making as the Americans were, but he was also very personally committed because he was there. Like, he saw the smoke rising from the Pentagon. So I think that was an important element of it.
1: 16 minutes to 11. 9/11 pushed us squarely into a more militaristic-focused nation, says one text. Legacy, it's easy to provoke an overreaction in a superpower, says David in Faulkner. I was holding my four-month-old baby watching on TV, thinking about how my mum and dad held me and my in-laws held my husband, watching man walk to the moon when we were 4 months old. I was so worried for the future of my baby boy. It's extraordinary stuff. David, while you're there, I might just take a call, if that's okay, from Amy, who's sure. called in from yeah. Glen Huntly. Hello, Amy.
2: Hi, Waleed. I was visiting New York with my three-month-old baby to show off my new baby. Mm. And it was Democratic primary day in New York.
1: Was it? Wow.
2: It was, yeah. So I went to vote right across the street, and polls were open. And I ran into a friend, you know, where should I vote further? Well, how should I vote further down the list? And then I went to this, to go to this massage present that my friend had given me, and the trains obviously were shut down. And I asked, where can I get, you know, where's the nearest place for me to get a train? And is there a strike? And these two women walked past and said, no, planes have flown into the World Trade Center and the U.S. is under attack. And I just totally didn't believe it. And I hailed a cab to go to my appointment. And the cab driver, I said, could you please turn on the radio? And he said, no, I can't. There's no signal. And I still didn't believe it. And I finally walked back. And Barnes & Noble's had the TV turned out to the street, and I watched it like everybody else did. Mm. And then the results of the primary was canceled because it would have been illegitimate. And I went home to pick up my mother and go give blood. And we were turned away because everybody was either fine, so to speak, or dead.
1: Wow.
2: And so they turned us away. And went home and, you know, watched the rest like everybody else did around the world. But, you know, I mean, you know, nothing will be the same for me. It's burned into my brain like it is everybody else. That's not news, you know.
1: Of course. No, and when you describe it that way, how could it not be burned into your brain, Amy? Thank you so much for the call and for sharing that story. I did get a text saying, I was at the Tate Gallery in London, terrified it would be next, or a city terrified it would be next. Soon after that is where I first heard about skepticism. It was an inside job. It was faked. To me, that was the very beginning of people doubting everything. That is an interesting element of it, is how much more common those sorts of ideas are now, David. I think politically, the things that fall out of that, that's part of it, I think. But also just this question of the limits, perhaps the decline even of American power. We're seeing this play out in the United States. The limits even of, I think we can probably say, Israeli power in the aftermath of October 7, their 9/11, as they very quickly described it, and now they're running into the limits of what their power can do after all the destruction that's been wrought, and the situation in Iran now that simply seems to have no solution. Do you think the limits of military power, and particularly of even the superpowers in military power, are understood better now than perhaps they were then?
0: Well, it depends who you're talking about. I think, as I said earlier, military people understood it all along. I think there was a certain amount of hubris after 9/11 where people were like, you know, some people said, well, you know, the Russians failed in Afghanistan and, you know, we'll have the same experience. And people explicitly said, well, we're not the Russians, we're the United States of America. Mm-hmm. And it sort of went from there. I think for Australians, though, and I really liked Amy's comment there, because, like, imagine that if someone had taken her after that experience and said, now with no military background, make some decisions about how to respond to this, right? Mm-hmm. And that was the same circumstance that most of these US political leaders were in. And they wanted to do something big in response. They felt viscerally targeted. And, you know, we got that reaction as a result. And they reached for the tool that they had to hand, which was the military. So, you know, I do think there's an element of that. The other thing I'd say from an Australian standpoint, we explicitly went into the war on terror after 9/11 on the promise of supporting the Americans under ANZUS. And we saw it as an alliance commitment. And I think that was the right way to see it, but it did come with some negatives later, because if you go to war primarily to demonstrate that you're a good ally, what do you then do when it turns out that your primary partner, in this case, the United States, doesn't actually have a plan to end the war, and you're sort of stuck because you can't now leave, because now you'd be a bad ally. You've achieved your mission on day one of the war, which is to show that you're a good ally. So well done, done that. Now what? And I think that was a problem for a series of Australian strategists from 2001, really for another 10 or 15 years or so, thinking about, you know, how do we react? Yeah.
1: Does that influence what we're seeing in the case of Iran right now and Australia's reaction to that?
0: There's a number of factors there. I think one of them is that what you might just call war fatigue, based on large numbers of wars in the Middle East with either a defeat at the end of them or a unclear outcome. But I think there's also a specific set of factors around the personality of the current president, right? Right. And, you know, again, if you compare the way that George W. Bush, like him or not, and all of his cabinet spent about a year trying to convince the American people and the allies and the UN and everybody else of the need to go into Iraq. And yeah, there was a lot of sort of dodgy dossier stuff that came out as part of that, but at least they made an effort. Mm-hmm. In Iran, you know, President Trump just announced we're doing it without any consultation with allies or any, you know, preparation of the American people. And of course, a lot of allies didn't want to come. You know, one point that your listeners are probably aware of, that the NATO nation that has the best capability for clearing mines in a place like the Strait of Hormuz is actually Denmark. And Denmark also has a really major shipping firm, Maersk, that's very heavily affected by what's going on in the Strait of Hormuz. Mm. It would have been also

0: and Gaza and the West Bank and elsewhere. So it's more complicated than just a US military engagement.
1: Oh, of course, yeah. Yeah, no, that's an important point. Yeah. Thank you so much, David. We could keep talking forever, no doubt.
0: Thanks. Thanks for having me, and it's confronting to think back 25 years to what it all felt like at the time.
1: Yeah, extraordinary stuff, it really is. David Kilcullen, Professor of War Studies at UNSW Canberra, former soldier, counterinsurgency advisor to General David Petraeus, US Secretary of State as well, Condoleezza Rice. 7 minutes to 11, we'll lead Ali with you just for those 7 minutes before I nick off. Back in a sec.
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1: All right, in the few minutes that I got left, let's sample some more atmosphere, shall we? 774 Drive host Charlie Pickering is at the MCG. I don't know if you can hear me, but let's have a crack. Charlie, would it be a fair guess to say, given my knowledge of American football, that there is no play happening right at this moment?
7: It's the snap is about to occur. What is it? It's second and one. The Rams have the ball or an offense. It's 3-0 to the Niners at this stage. It has been loud, I assure you, but everyone, it goes very quiet right before the snap, and then it'll be frenetic action in a moment. You'll probably hear the crowd say, oh, yes. And it was a run play, and the running back for the Rams was tackled to the ground in a tackle that would kill you or I, it's safe to say.
1: Well, probably. Speak for yourself. I reckon I'm up for it. Hey, you're a footy fan as well. I know you're an Essendon fan. You would have been to your share of Anzac Day games, probably not your share of finals, let's be honest. How does it compare?
7: Well, I went to a lot of finals growing up, Wally, but let's not go on about it too much. But I will say I would not be surprised if the attendance may even exceed the grand final this year. It is, I've not seen the MCG this packed ever. Even I've attended a number of grand finals over the years.
1: Yep.
7: The atmosphere around the ground was bigger than a grand final I've ever been to. And so, I would say if I was the AFL, I would be watching what the NFL has turned on here and be a little bit nervous about the comparison.
1: Really?
7: The show that they have put on and the what I would say near military precision with how everything has been rolled out, the scale of it is enormous, and the atmosphere has been like, it's wild. It's been so good.
1: Yeah. I mean, you're a big fan of the sport, so I imagine you're completely beside yourself. Have you got a sense of the mix in the stadium and how many fans there are and how many, let's call them NFL tourists, there might be?
7: Do you know, I would say, and I was pretty surprised catching the train in this morning, hanging out outside, I would say you've got about 70% that are hardcore fans.
1: Really?
7: That are actually excited to see so many other fans of NFL. People coming wearing jerseys, and this is how you gauge the fans. Is like, it's not just that they wear a team jersey. You look at what player the jersey is from.
1: Yes, yes.
7: And lots of what I would say is obscure or Hall of Famers past champions that show that there's fans here that have been fans for a long, long time.
1: Yeah, so get out of here with your Brady or your Kelsey.
7: No, that's jumping on a bandwagon.
1: Yeah.
7: You know, like some serious, like I saw a Joe Montana, like a San Francisco 49ers jersey, like going back a long way to some great champions. So I would say like there are a whole lot of NFL fans in Melbourne who often can't find someone to talk to about NFL, and they're all in one place today. It's amazing.
1: Excellent. So it's just a multi-million-dollar therapy session. Yeah, excellent. I love it.
7: It is. It's very effective. And I will say, so I'm a Buffalo Bills fan. I managed to be part of a meetup. All the Bills fans, word got out, and we all got a bit, we're called the Bills Mafia, and we all got a big group photo together, and I think heaps of fan bases were doing the same thing. It's, oh, sorry. I am also trying to watch a game here, Waleed.
1: Okay.
7: So, you know, even something as small as, like, fans of a team from Buffalo, New York, they all found each other and were genuinely excited to find each other.
1: I totally understand what you're talking about, Charlie. It sounds electric. I'm glad you're there. I'm glad you're having fun. Frankly, I think you should be working, but, you know, whatever.
7: I am working, Waleed. This is working.
1: Oh, work from home. I forgot. The legislation didn't pass, mate. You could be in trouble. Yep. Anyway.
7: Oh, dear.
1: Yeah. Could be an issue.
7: Good on you, Waleed.
1: Thank you.

0: You have fun. Charlie Pickering, 774 Drive host, self-confessed member of the Mafia is what I heard. He'll be on your radio for TGIF at 5 p.m, so I guess that counts as work. Justin Smith will be bringing you Drive from 3 p.m. Mary Guerin has, I think we can agree, drawn the short straw, and she's in the studio.
1: I quite like being in the studio. That's okay.
0: You got a bit of FOMO, don't you? You'd rather be at the G today.
1: Oh, yeah, absolutely, I would be. But, you know, by the time I get off air, it could still be going for a couple of hours.
0: That is probably
1: so,
0: right.
1: I could get down there if I, you know, try and tackle someone for one of those incredibly expensive tickets.
0: Indeed.
1: We will be asking people on the back of the Rams bringing in 13 pellets of water what you travel overseas with, what you need to do, you know, to either keep you in your routine, as they were saying, or just to make you feel better as well. We'll talk about that. Also, we're going to be talking about the massive cost we are facing from rising sea levels in Victoria. It's actually quite extraordinary how many of us might be affected and we don't think we will be. But also, do you like old maps?
0: Yeah, love old maps.
1: Love old maps, right? I want to hear about people's old maps, the ones that show the oldest version of the world. Because as you know, last week, as of now, the map we all know and love, it's ancient history. We've got a brand new map. We do. The UN passed that law that they've been talking about for yonks.
0: Great.
1: Yes, the 16th century map, Mercator, is out the door. We've got a much fairer one. Do we need it in our classrooms? But, now the one that we've got hanging on our wall, ancient history.
0: That is rich stuff.
1: Yep.
0: Mary Guerin for the Conversation Hour with you in about 5 minutes. Thank you so much, Mary. That is it from me today. And indeed, well, for who knows, this is it. I've enjoyed the last couple of weeks. Thank you so much for having me. Mary Guerin will be in my chair next week. And Raph will be back after that. A huge thanks to the producers that have helped throughout the couple of weeks. Erin Matthews, Richard Crabtree, Marnie Reed, Maddie Spencer, and Niall Hoskin. And apologies to Niall. I don't think I've given him enough of a shout out throughout the couple. But he just came back. He has had twins. Anyway, see ya.
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4: ABC News with Mary McDonald. Good morning. Former Prime Minister John Howard says he has no regrets about sending Australian troops into Afghanistan in the wake of the September 11 terrorist attacks. Today marks 25 years since two planes flew into the Twin Towers in New York and another hit the Pentagon, killing thousands of people. Mr. Howard was in Washington on the day of the tragedy and subsequently invoked the ANZUS Treaty. He says backing the US action in Afghanistan against the Taliban was the right call.
5: The Taliban are now backing. There are a lot of people who are being suppressed and badly treated. But overall, I don't have any regrets. I think we did the right thing in going into Afghanistan.
4: One Nation's Sean Bell has accused Liberal frontbencher Andrew Hastie of personalising the issue over his objection to a cartoon depicting him as a traitor. Mr. Hastie, an ex-SAS officer, has demanded One Nation remove the video, but party leader Pauline Hanson has refused to do so. Senator Bell has defended the cartoon, telling News 24 Mr. Hastie has been seeking a battle with One Nation.
6: Mr. Hastie has had problems with One Nation for a very long time now. Mm. And that cartoon has been out for a very long time. He has simply chosen this week to come into Parliament, to do the rounds on media, to make things not about veterans, but about himself.
4: A high-profile case over a lewd photo between former Carlton president Luke Sayers and his wife Kate has reached a settlement. Jessica Longbottom reports from the Victorian Supreme Court.
7: Kate Sayers was suing her husband for defamation, accusing him of implying that she'd posted a lewd photo to his ex account in January last year. Today, Mr. Sayers' defence barrister delivered a statement on behalf of Mr. Sayers to the court, saying he apologised unreservedly to Ms. Sayers and acknowledged she didn't post the photo. In a statement outside court, Ms. Sayers said the settlement brought to a close a painful and difficult chapter. She intended to move forward with her life.
4: The peak body for Australia's property sector says a sensible decision has been made to defer the Victorian government's work from home laws. Last night, Upper House Liberal and crossbench MPs banded together to delay the Labor bill, which would have guaranteed the right to work from home 2 days a week. The bill will now go to a parliamentary committee to assess its economic impact and is unlikely to pass before the November state election. Kath Evans from the Property Council of Australia has told 774 ABC Melbourne Victorians don't need extra support to work from home.
8: We do have the highest incidence of flexible

0: work and work from home arrangements anywhere in the country right now. There is a very established framework that works well, and people can avail themselves of work from home entitlements through direct discussion with employers.
1: A man who allegedly stole a car with a baby inside in northern Victoria earlier this week has been charged by police. Ethan Seideman reports.
2: A 51-year-old Swan Hill man has been charged with offences including carjacking, child stealing and committing an indictable offence while on bail following an alleged carjacking in Beverford on Wednesday. Detectives allege he flagged down a 36-year-old woman driving on the Murray Valley Highway just after 11 on Wednesday morning, and a struggle broke out when she stopped to help him. He allegedly made off with her car, with her 7-month-old baby still inside. The infant was found a short time later, uninjured, by a passerby on the side of the highway. The man was arrested several hours later and will face Mildura Magistrates Court in December.
1: A treatment for motor neurone disease, which costs thousands of dollars per script, will soon be available for a fraction of that price. A drug called Tofersen is being added to the pharmaceutical benefit scheme for patients with a rare genetic form of motor neurone disease. The drug can slow disease progression and help patients maintain function for longer. One script currently costs over $28,000, but from next month it will be just $25 per script. To sport, the San Francisco 49ers have the early lead over the LA Rams in the historic NFL game being played in Melbourne. A field goal has the 49ers 3-0 up in the first quarter in front of a crowd of 100,000 people at the MCG. Both the Australian and US anthems were played as part of a captivating pre-game ceremony that saw the stands of the MCG covered fully in Australian and American flags, as well as the NFL logo. And the Belarusian tennis player Aryna Sabalenka is on track to make it 3 straight US Open crowns after winning through to the final yet again at Flushing Meadows. The number one seed defeated third-seeded American Jessica Pegula 7-5, 6-2. To the weather now for the state, a dry, cool to mild and mostly sunny day. For Melbourne, mostly sunny with a top of 16. Tomorrow, partly cloudy and 22. Right now in Melbourne, it's 14 degrees. ABC News.
3: Every community has stories worth sharing. ABC Your Say is your chance to join the conversation.
4: 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Yeah, so I've been cut, so I don't have GP at the moment.
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6: You're with Mary Guerin.

We are taking you around the world today. It's a world that looks very different from the one we had just a week ago, literally. Tell me about your old maps of the world. I know you have them. The ones with Yugoslavia, maybe, or Czechoslovakia. Maybe the ones with the Roman territories. We're talking maps today around the world because our view of the world has literally changed. In case you didn't hear, last week the UN voted to finally adopt a new, more accurate map than the one we've been using for centuries. If you didn't know that, the old map, the one we know, has been distorting landmass and has entrenched basically the wrong perception of the sizes of all the countries and even the place, relative place, of all of the countries over generations, literally, as I say, for four centuries. I'm really personally excited by this. I'd love to hear from you if you are as well, not just because it blows my mind how wrong the map has been and we're just on this precipice in history where we've changing it. We're looking at changing it. But also because I'm a West Wing fan, and if you are one, you will know the scene I'm talking about, the few scenes. Here's a little snippet for those who haven't caught it, where the fictional Organisation of Cartographers for Social Equality approach CJ and Josh and say they want a new map presented in schools

0: Plain and simple, we'd like President Bartlett to aggressively support legislation that would make it mandatory for every public school in America to teach geography using the Peters projection map instead of the traditional Mercator.
1: Give me $200 and it's done.
2: Really?
3: No. Hang on, CJ. Maybe not a no. It is the discussion now. Should a new map, the new map that the UN has passed overwhelmingly, go into our classrooms? I'd love to hear from you about what you think about that and about your old maps. Tell me, have you got a stash of old maps? Is it something you collect? Or what's the oldest map you've got? The oldest view of the world? And why do you keep it? Why do you like old maps? Because one day the one that we know so well will be seen as biased and old-fashioned and just ancient history. Just fascinating. We all want the world to change, and now it's happened, at least in our perception. What do you think? Also, what do you travel with to connect with home? As we know, those NFL players who are out in the field in the G at the moment brought their own water. The 49ers brought 13 pallets of their preferred bottled water. And former LA Rams receiver Torrey Holt defended all this morning on Brekkie.
4: You got to think now, these teams, they do things a certain way all the time. And it's about consistency, it's about familiarity. And this football team, that doesn't overly surprise me. Just something that they feel like they have to do in order to give their team the competitive advantage that they need to go out and play well.
3: Competitive advantage. Well, what do you take for competitive advantage when you go overseas? Your special thing, whether it's to keep your routine going, maybe it's a bit of food, like the mythical Shane Warne with those baked beans. Or maybe it's just to make you feel better. Maybe it's a pillowcase or a toy or a pair of slippers. What things remind you of home when you travel? 1300 222 774 is the number to call for any of our chats today in the Conversation Hour, or 0437 774 774, the number to text. I'd love to hear about what you take overseas and your old maps. Deb in Oakley, do you have an old map?
5: I don't. Actually I do, but it's not a real map in the sense that it's a I think it might be a pretend. Anyway, it doesn't matter. I was ringing up to share a story about when I was an exchange student in California in 1979. Mm-hmm. And I was asked to do these presentations to students about Australia. And each of the classrooms had maps in the classroom that, you know, maps of the United States, maps of California and so forth. And when the first time I had to show them where Australia was on a world map, the classroom world map didn't have Australia on it, or New Zealand, or Antarctica. So I had to kind of go, we're down here below Asia. And I can just remember being really confused by that. It's like, oh, okay, we're clearly not important.
3: They had a world map that literally didn't have what is assumed to be the bottom of the world.
5: Yeah, pretty much.
3: And imagine if you did show them the actual size. That's the other thing that Americans can't understand. What? It's as big as us? What?
5: Yeah. They would get really distressed about that, trying to comprehend that. What do you mean you're the same as us? Well, we are. Same landmass as your main, landmass.
3: With that perspective.
5: No, that's not possible.
3: Coming up against that, Deb, do you really like the fact that there's a new map now that's going to get everything into a bit more perspective?
5: I think it's about bloody time, to be honest.
3: And you wouldn't believe it, Deb, but every country, I think there was 164 countries were voting in favour, one against. Guess what the one was?
5: Yeah, United States.
3: United States.
5: Got it
3: in one. Deb, thank you. That's a really great insight. And I know there'll be so many of us who have, met those Americans in our life, didn't quite understand. Maybe those Californians or the ones based in California that we're seeing running around hitting each other, legally, on the MCG, maybe they only just got to realise how big the world is and how big Australia is once they've gotten here. I'd love to hear from you about your maps, about your old maps, why you like looking at old maps. I think they're fascinating, and we will dig into that during the Conversation Hour. You're listening to us on 774 ABC Melbourne and Victoria. And speaking of NFL, has all of that imported water worked its magic on field? We'll catch up with what's happening at the G.
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3: Joining me now is, look, Kate Mead's one of the luckiest people on the radio. She's 774 station reporter. She has got a great gig today. Are you in the G, Kate?
2: I am in the G. I am in the stands now. We are just into the second quarter. And Mary, if I said to you, whose house, what would you say?
3: Oh, I'm not up to date. Tell me.
2: That's okay. 100,000, no, maybe not 100,000, maybe 50,000 people would yell out, Rams House!
3: Rams House.
2: This is a packed MCG right now. Moments ago, had the LA Rams, which is their home game. They had a Marriott campaign. They had the cheerleaders doing their thing. There were people walking around with flags. It's a sensory overload, and the crowd is here for it today.
3: Oh, that is fantastic. And so with that cheer, you've now worked against, I guess, the week-long brainwashing we've had with the 49ers. How is the relative support for each team there?
2: Look, I would say there's definitely more 49ers here than the LA Rams. And, yes, Melbourne seemed to have fallen in love a little bit more with the 49ers because they had more time to kind of get to know them as they embrace the city. But you talk to any LA Rams supporter today and they will say, well, these guys have been strategic. They thought about their sleep. They've arrived here just in time for a rest and they're playing to their body clock and they are absolutely certain that they can get this done today.
3: So we're only, as you say, into, you know, just shortly into the match. No obvious signs yet of anyone falling asleep.
2: No, I would say there is, with bands and music and more Gatorade than I can count, this is just a pumping atmosphere. But no napping in the MCG today.
3: And we were hearing a little earlier from Charlie, who's down there, that he reckons about 70% of the crowd, at least, are, you know, really rusted on NFL supporters. Is that what you see as well? And how do you, just from these early vibes, you get the impression from the inside there anyway that there are many more converts on the way?
2: You know, I spoke to someone that was from Brisbane and he has been a fan of the 49ers since the 80s and he just cannot believe that he finally gets to see them play. And he's just hoping that this is the beginning of a bigger partnership. So we know so far that, you know, this is a 4-year deal, you know, that we're going to see more games held in Australia. It is a big, big deal. But, yeah, for fans in Australia, this is that once-in-a-life opportunity that they're able to see something that they have loved so much. And I guess the hope then now from the NFL is that Australia will start to embrace the game. And we're seeing that through all the programs that have been running through the schools over this last 10 days.
3: Kate, enjoy the atmosphere. Enjoy the game. Thanks for the cross. And maybe by the time I get out of here, it'll still be going. So I'll watch it as well.
2: Barry, whose house?
3: Rams house. I got it. I'm in. Kate Mead giving us all of the latest atmosphere from there. Keep your calls coming and texts as well about whether or not you're into the NFL. I know not everyone is, but it is something that is at least adding a little bit of sparkle to Melbourne's Friday. Maybe you feel differently. I'd love to hear from you as well. Now, we have been talking about what you travel with. We know those NFL players, at least the 49ers, brought their own water. Is that the case with all of the elite sports people? I'm asking you as well what you travel with. Paul is heading to Borneo later today, he tells me, and has got the Vegemite packed. Are we still doing that? I love travelling with Vegemite as well. I agree with you, Paul. That is something I hadn't thought about that. That's what I love to take. 1300 222 774. You tell me what you travelled with as well. And also, tell me about your old maps, your oldest map, why you like looking at maps. That's all coming up in the conversation hour. But next, we're going to go to America. It is a worldly show that we have today. And we're going to find out what you need to know about the US Open tennis finals. We're at the pointy end of the tournament. That's coming up.
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0: You're with Mary Guerin.
3: Well, we are at the business end of the US Open tennis, so we want to get all of those results. The new women's world number one, in case you didn't know, and an American, it definitely guaranteed for the finals, and that's causing a lot of excitement. Joining me now is Christopher Clary, tennis writer. Thank you so much for joining us today, Christopher. But we are also talking about the NFL. You're a fan?
4: Yeah, I am. I've been following it all my life, like a lot of Americans have, and it's kind of my guilty pleasure. I cover a lot of tennis still, so I watch the NFL for fun. And it's strange for me to see it in Melbourne, but I mean, I've been there many times during the Australian Open when the playoffs and the NFL are on in the US. I've been watching them in the morning in Australia when I've been before the Australian Open matches. So I kind of associate football with Melbourne in some ways, that's for sure.
3: Yeah, so you have that background knowledge and you understand how important sport is to the city. But generally speaking, what would you say about the average NFL fan in the US, particularly the Rams and 49ers fans as well, about what they think about it coming here, being on a different ground? It's, you know, and they're not playing for giggles, they're playing for points.
4: Yeah, I mean, this has become a normal thing now for in major U.S. sports where there are games being played, you know, much like Premier League matches in soccer, football, and in Europe. You're seeing that more and more with our, you know, our major sports, with that happening in other countries. And I think that's something we're used to. I think most Americans who know much about Australia know what a sports country it is and how much sports matters to Australians. And obviously they're happy to know that the American football isn't always considered the most global of the football codes.
3: Yeah.
4: But I think you're starting to see now that it's starting to grab more traction in different places, and that people notice it in the UK as well. And I think Australia has a small but passionate following for it there. I can feel it when I'm there.
3: When you're looking at it through the telly and it's on the G, which, as you know, it's one of the largest stadiums in the world and not built for NFL, is it feeling different to look at it, or essentially, you know, have the broadcasters done their magic and you can't really tell?
4: Well, I guess knowing how many times I've been past there when there's been cricket on, it's strange for me to imagine American football in there for sure. And but the way they lay it out on the screen, it looks pretty much like it does anywhere else. That's sort of the magic of it, I suppose. But I hope that they embrace it, and I hope they get a full dose of Melbourne, because it's quite a city. And I was sort of a little disturbed to hear they were bringing their own food down, because anybody who's been to Melbourne knows you should be getting the food in Melbourne, not bringing your own.
3: Exactly, let alone the water. We've got fantastic water here. How dare they?
4: I know. Well, maybe they have their training methods, I suppose. But that's their loss. That's their loss.
3: Of course, we're being flippant. These are elite sports people. In the tennis world, is that as common, or is the elite tennis world so, I guess, strictly catered for that, especially in that upper echelon, they don't worry about that sort of thing?
4: You know, from my experience, there's very little of that. I mean, once in a while, you get somebody who's, I think, particularly, you know, sensitive to certain things, or they want to, you know, kind of keep the same routines. But generally, I mean, the player restaurants at all these Grand Slam tournaments, like the one in Australia or the U.S. Open, are packed with the players. So they're taking what's on offer, and usually it's pretty good. So, and a lot of them take great pleasure in going to the restaurants and the cities in which they play. So there's less of that. But you do see people bringing, you know, their own special, you know, physio work with them. I know Novak Djokovic used to travel with a hyperbaric chamber with him that was portable. So you do see things like that. But I think in terms of food, it is much rarer.
3: You're listening to Christopher Clary, of course, longtime tennis writer, has written a few books and memoirs as well. We're talking about the US Open. We're also talking about what you might have to travel with overseas, potentially, like an elite sports person, something that makes you feel good or keeps up your performance. This on text, in response to Paul going and taking the Vegemite to Borneo, saying, tell Paul they sell Vegemite in Borneo. So, Paul, you and I don't have to pack it. So that's one thing that you can take out of your bag because you're going today. We are talking, of course, to Christopher about the US Open. The pointy end is this weekend. Christopher Clary, what's been your highlight so far? Before we talk about what we're looking at, your highlight so far of this week and what we can look forward to over the weekend.
4: Well, the highlight of the week, I think there was this crazy day

0: where every match went to the maximum on Tuesday, and that happened kind of an Australian Open type finish. I mean, I've been in Australia for matches that ended at 4 a.m. Leighton Hewitt playing against Marcus Bagdatis back in the day, and Andy Murray playing against Tanasi Kokkinakis. I was there for both those matches. They ended well after 4 a.m. U.S. Open couldn't quite match that, but they went to 3:30, 3 a.m., which is the latest finish ever here, with Ben Shelton upsetting Carlos Alcaraz in Alcaraz's comeback tournament in the quarters. And it was a strange time of day to have it be the highlight of the tournament, but I think that match going five sets and the way that it finished, and just the quality of play at times, and how big it is for the U.S. to have a man able to knock off a player of Alcaraz's quality like that. It was quite a scene, but unfortunately, a lot of America didn't get to see it because it was happening at the wrong time of night.
1: And so, what's your
0: assessment? Last thing I'd mentioned, Mary. Last thing I mentioned was also that same day earlier. Honestly, this is a small thing, but it was, I think, a very symbolic and beautiful thing. Francis Tiafoe came back from two sets down, American player, beating a young American who'd never been in that situation before. He completes the match, completes the victory. He's celebrating for about 2 or 3 seconds, and then suddenly he realizes this kid, which he's quite close to, was really suffering. And so he cuts off his celebration, goes over to him, and embraces him by the net. And Alex Mickelson starts to cry in his arms. And it sounds a bit maudlin, but it was beautiful. It was a beautiful moment. I've watched a lot of tennis, a lot of sport, and it was a spontaneous gesture and really said a lot about TFO. I thought that he did that.
1: That is wonderful, Christopher. That's the scene in sport that we love, isn't it? I mean, and it can't be contrived. And when it isn't, it really does reach us. As you say, Shelton v. TFO guarantees an American man in the final. So how much excitement and pressure is there now building around that match?
0: There's a lot, because there's no Alcaraz, who's beaten by Shelton, and Jannik Sinner's not here. Novak Djokovic bounced out in the first round. So there's an opening. Alex Zverev, I think, who's on the other side of the draw, the German, you know, who won the French Open this year and got the Wimbledon final and has done well in Australia over the years. He's the favorite, I think. He has a better record than anybody against everybody else who's left. But there's a lot of momentum and a lot of energy about Shelton in particular, and also about TFO. So I think they have a shot. No American man has won a Grand Slam tennis tournament in singles since 2003. Andy Roddick, U.S. Open, been a long time. So it would be a big deal if they could pull it off. They're the underdogs, but I think they have much more chance than, say, Taylor Fritz did when he got to the final a couple of years ago and had to play center. So this is it's a possibility, and it would be a big deal here.
1: Well, and that New York crowd would obviously, I can't even imagine what it would be like. Which player do you think is better equipped to handle that sort of crowd and the pressure?
0: Honestly, in terms of just the way they respond to the crowd, both Shelton and TFO thrive on it. They're extroverts. They really commune with the crowd. They're very demonstrative. You can really feel that they play their best tennis in the U.S., partly because of the interaction with the crowd. I think Shelton is the favorite in that match. He's just got a lot more weapons. He's improved. He's, you know, very physically present and dominant. And obviously beating Alcaraz is going to give him great confidence. So, and he beat Tiafo in their most recent match. I think he's the favorite going in, and he probably has the best shot to win the whole thing of the two Americans.
1: You're listening to Christopher Clary. We're talking about the U.S. Open tennis. We're talking about a few things today in the conversation hour. Tell me what you might take overseas to help you on your routines, whether it's Vegemite or anything else. Let me know, 1300 222 774, and also about old maps. I know that some of you have some ancient maps there, and we'll get to your calls and texts very, very soon. But Christopher Clary is guiding us through what we need to know about the US Open tennis. You've been talking about the men. That's been a little less predictable. But the top four seeds in the women's draw have reached the semifinals. So what does that tell us about the women's game, potentially? Does it tell us much, or is this just, you know, just a moment in time? Is it becoming more settled at the top with the women?
0: You know, it's interesting because you had Linda Noskova from the Czech Republic, who's, you know, a top 10 player, been a top 20 player as well, quite young, 21, you know, just won Wimbledon. That was a big surprise. And at the French Open, you had Maja Felinska, qualifier from Poland, get all the way to the final. So there have been some big surprises in women's tennis lately, but you're seeing these top players, you know, fairly consistently get to the business end of the majors. And we just finished the first semifinal tonight in a hurry. Sabalenka, who's going for a three-peat, even though she's no longer going to be number one on Monday. Elena Rybakina is taking over that role. But Sabalenka played some wonderful tennis tonight, just overwhelmed Jessie Pegula from the U.S. and got into the final again. So Sabalenka has been now in 8 straight major hard court finals, 4 in Australia and now 4 in the U.S., which has never been done by anybody in tennis history, men or women. So it's quite an achievement on her part. But she's been very combustible, very emotional at times under pressure. Hasn't always played her best tennis, but today she did. And she played very well to beat Noskova, who we already talked about the other day at the in the quarterfinals. So I think she's looking really good and very strong. And I think you are seeing some stability, you know, in general, at women's game, with several players sort of resurfacing a lot and showing what they can do.
1: Yeah, and a new number one as well, Rybakina. Do you think she's been the best player in the world this season, even if, you know, she hasn't really received that attention?
0: She started really strongly, you know, winning Australia, beating Sabalenka there. Looked like she was ready to kind of take over the game, but it hasn't worked out that way. She's had some injuries, has struggled a bit. Really had a hard time, you know, getting across the line to get to number one. Finally did it here by beating Zhen Qinwen of China, who was qualifier here but has much more pedigree than that, and had to really fight through that match, but got through it in the quarters and now clinched it. So I think she'll play pretty free tonight. She's playing against Coco Gauff as we're on the air, and the match is pretty even at the start. It's early days, but I think she's not been a dominant player, but she has dominant stretches, which is kind of the way the women's game has been the last few years.
1: So the inevitable question, who is going to win this weekend?
0: Well, if Sabalenka can play the way she played today, which I think she probably can, I kind of have to go with her again. But she and Rybakina in particular have had a great rivalry. So if Rybakina gets past Gauff, you know, that'll be a big hitting, high-velocity match like we've seen in Australia before on the same surface, more or less. Coco Gauff's looked great in Cincinnati before the U.S. Open. Really looked like she was ready to take this tournament by storm. Struggled a bit in the quarterfinals to beat Mira Andreeva of Russia. But, you know, she also has a game that can bother Sabalenka because she's so quick, defends so well, and can extend points and get some errors that others don't get. So either way would be a good matchup. But if Sabalenka plays the way she played tonight, I think she's the favorite.
1: Christopher, thank you so much for joining us today.
0: My pleasure. Always good to speak with people from Melbourne. It's a great city.
1: Excellent. Go and watch both your tennis and your NFL. Do some swapping of screens there. Thank you. Christopher Clary, American sports journalist, author of a couple of books when it comes to tennis and more besides. You're with The Conversation Hour on 774 ABC Melbourne and Victoria. We're talking about maps as well today, because we've got a brand new global map, in case you didn't know. The UN declared it such. Thus, last week, Mark in Rye, you have an old set of maps, but not what I was thinking about. What have you got?
2: Yeah, it's probably not 1600. I had found a 1970 Melways map, street directory, and it showed the, because I was born and bred in Geelong, it shows the proposed path for the Geelong Ring Road. And sure enough, hey presto, 38 years later, they built it. You don't want to rush into these things.
1: That must just be like you turn the pages and just think, oh, how things once were. Have you looked up your
2: absolutely.
1: Own street? Was that still the same?
2: You know, I can't remember when they built the Westgate Bridge, but there's just so much stuff, you know, that's in it. I have one question for you.
1: Yeah.
2: Does the US or UN map show Lake America and the Gulf of America?
1: Does any map show that, Mark, is the question, isn't it?
2: Well Donald Trump does, but his is written in with a Sharpie.
1: It's written in with a Sharpie. Exactly. Look, this is history. As we know, through the past almost 2 years, Donald Trump has actually rewritten the map, but will that stick? We will talk about whether or not these changes will stick. But we've been talking about this one for about 4 centuries. So, Mark, I will ask the cartographer about that. We'll come up
2: with deal.
1: Terrific. Mark, thank you. I'd love to see an old Melways. That would just be fascinating. Tell me about the old maps in your life. Someone was saying, I've been thinking about that West Wing episode all week. So glad there are other diehard fans. Yes, Sarah in Mount Eliza. I see you. I have been thinking about it too. We'll keep talking about maps as well. That's coming up next. Tell me about all your old maps, and should this new one now be in classrooms?
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6: We've got to protect the absolute king.
4: Now, I'm just obsessed with the idea

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1: You're with Mary Guerin.
4: Well, Mark, this on text says that Google Maps says Gulf of America in brackets. I didn't know that. This is how the world is changing, literally, maybe with a Sharpie with Donald Trump. But officially, through the UN last week, in case you didn't hear, by 164 votes to one, the member states endorsed a resolution meaning we have a new map reflecting the true size of continents. It's been the culmination of so much debate, as I say, that we saw immortalised in the West Wing. For those who don't know what I'm talking about here, this was the Organisation of Cartographers for Social Equality, a fictional group, approaching CJ and Josh and telling them what difference it really would make with the old map.
5: Alaska appears three times as large as Mexico, when Mexico is larger by 0.1 million square miles.
6: Germany appears in the middle of the map when it's in the northernmost quarter of the Earth.
7: Wait. Relative size is one thing, but you're telling me that Germany isn't where we think it is?
8: Nothing is where you think it is.
4: Nothing is where we think it is. And this is where I bring in Dr. Imogen Wegman, who's a lecturer in history at University of Tasmania. Hello, Imogen. Thank you so much for joining us.
9: Hello. Thank you.
4: This must be, is it for you as exciting as it is for me to think that we are living at a time where literally our world is changing?
9: It's a really interesting point, definitely. It's a real curio. It's the old map, the Mercator projection. We shouldn't say that it's the old map because it's still in use all over the place.
4: Yes, we should talk about that. But yes, go on. We'll call it old now.
9: Calling it the old map is kind of just this, it's this interesting moment in time to be living through, definitely, when we're seeing these people who've been arguing about this for so long finally being heard and finally having their arguments accepted. It's quite fantastic. Mm.
4: Tell us why it's so important.
9: The important thing to remember is that the Mercator map is not wrong. It's just it just tells a different story about the way the world looks. So I think probably most of us at school at some point had to take an orange peel and try to turn a 3D object into a 2D object. Mm-hmm. I always like to think of an avocado peel because that's something that we actually empty out. You know, when you get half an avocado peel and then maybe try and flatten it out on the cutting board. And it's impossible to take that 3D object and turn it into something flat without cutting it or it splitting. That's what happens with maps, that you're trying to turn the globe into something flat. And so decisions have to be made. So the Mercator map is reflecting a world that was very oceanic. It was designed for mariners to navigate the oceans, to navigate a point between A and B along sea routes. Mm-hmm. And so it was really useful for that, and it kept the shape of land masses relatively correct.
4: It might have done that for those seafarers, but then the argument is what it's done for so many countries of what's termed the global south is it's entrenched a perception that has led to real inequality. I think that's what people, particularly the global north, and we're probably, part of that privileged society, we don't really understand that.
9: No, and that's the thing, that it emphasised the landmass at the North Pole and the South Pole. And, of course, most of the landmass is at the North Pole, and that's where most of the power of the Earth comes from. And so it sort of shrank the Earth at the equator and expanded at the north and the south. And so it made the world look like there was less, all of those lands that were along the equatorial line and further south, it made them look smaller. So it made those territories look like

0: they didn't have as much land, and gave the visual impression that the colonizing powers were a lot bigger than they actually were. And that's something that's kind of stuck in the minds of sort of the, in the post-empire world, I suppose you could say. But this new one, it's, you know, if you look at it, everywhere looks a bit wonky. Everything sort of looks a bit long and skinny, but they're the right size. So it gets the proportions, you know, it actually shows the size of these countries. And so Togo was one of the countries that was really pushing for this. And it's a, you know, a relatively small African nation that's right just above the equator. And on the Mercator projection, you actually struggle to see it on a world map, but now it's quite visible on the Equal Earth projection. So it really makes a difference.
1: Makes a difference, I'm sure, even mentally as well. You grow up in some of those countries and then you can see that. And we keep talking about North and South, and of course that's all arbitrary as well, but that's a whole other question.
0: Yes.
1: Ashley in Upton Hill, tell me, we're asking about old maps. Do you have some?
2: Yeah, I've got one. I've found it in a storage locker one day that I bought. But it's an old 1990s Victorian map of all the old mines of Victoria. So from like the coal mines to uranium mines and all the others.
1: Wow. And have you looked up where you live? Where are you next to your mine?
2: Yeah, there's nothing around me.
1: Okay. Where do you keep it, Ashley? Do you look at it?
2: So, mine, it's actually on a really big board, so it just sits outside in the shed. So every time I'm out there, I stop and I have a look to see what's around, and like, yeah, it's just a really cool piece. I couldn't get rid of it.
1: Oh, no, well, absolutely.
2: Like, yeah.
1: Oh, Ashley, I'm jealous. Thank you. Yeah, this is why you look around in op shops. Well, I'm always in an op shop, but I love having a look for that sort of thing. 1300 222 774. If you're like Ashley, if you've got some of these, I love the text coming through about people with the old Melways. That is a view of the world as well that has disappeared sometimes when you're looking at Melbourne over the past few years. With me is Dr. Imogen Wegman, who's lecturer in history at University of Tasmania, talking about it. In all of the writing that we've seen about this image, and I don't think anything's happened to Australia with this change of map. Is that right?
0: The shape of Australia has changed a little bit. So it sort of has elongated a little bit visually, but on different, on some versions of it. But not significantly. It looks sort of relatively normal. Yeah.
1: And one thing, I was asking whether it should be in classrooms, because that's what's been the discussion over the past week as well. What the ABC understands, when it did some questions about this to the national curriculum authorities, Australian schools can choose to incorporate this new map, but there is no national mandate requiring them to use a specific world map. That sort of surprises me, Imogen. I would have thought that they'd want to keep with, even to teach the difference between the new and the old maps.
0: Yeah, I think that's it's a really interesting sort of question of how do you teach people to how they see the world. Every map reflects decisions and choices, because every map sort of has emissions, like omissions, not emissions, has omissions that, you know, things that are left out, things that are included. I think that having both maps is a really good discussion point for classrooms of, you know, and leads to discussions for kids to sort of think about how they actually see the world and what is reality in a lot of ways. You know, how do you perceive what is around you and understand things that you can't see that are sort of too big to comprehend just with your eyes. There could be some really good discussion and conversation in class around that. But I suppose it will take time to get there.
1: Yeah, I must bring you this. I've got a few texts as we've been speaking, talking about MacArthur's corrected map of the world. That Susan in Mount Wallace

0: She saw it in her year seven classroom, and it had Australia on top and in the centre. And someone else is saying that they ended up taking it overseas and convinced a TV crew that we were serious about correcting Northern Hemispherism and ended up on the nightly news. That is hilarious, Kath from Burwood East. Thank you for bringing me that. I mean, that is hilarious, and but really does get to the point that I guess we've always known, you know, no map's ever completely neutral, and it really did, you know, need us to be on top, maybe, all the time.
1: Yeah. Well, I mean, north at the top sort of goes back to the Greek philosophers. You know, that idea has been around for millennia, but there's no logical reason for why it has to be that way.
0: Exactly.
1: We should definitely south at the top. Absolutely.
0: South at the top. This is our new campaign. Imogen, thank you so much. Really appreciate you joining us today.
1: Yeah, no worries. Thanks for having me.
0: That's Dr. Imogen Wegman, lecturer in history at the University of Tasmania. Oh, my mate Sarah from South Bank is saying that my first husband rescued a handful of the old coated canvas maps found in classrooms from the 40s. They're huge and brilliant. Yeah, I've seen that in homes as well. They are artworks in their own right. Tell you what also isn't very obvious from the maps, but is very, very serious, how close we are and how vulnerable we are to sea level rises. Just sort of changing pace a little bit here. There has been some crunching of the data to look at how much it will cost us in property damage with these sea level rises that we are looking at around Australia. Potentially more inland than we think. And Victoria actually is set to be the worst, second worst affected state in Australia. So we're going to find out next how prepared we are about that and what we can do.
2: For decades, Alan Jones was one of Australia's most powerful voices, a broadcaster who could make or break a career and command an audience of millions. Now, he's finding an audience in a very different place, a courtroom. Allegations of how the broadcaster used his power to abuse young men are being heard in court at the moment. So, what happened? What does the evidence say? And what will the judge believe? To find out, search the Case Law podcast on ABC Listen or wherever you get your podcasts.
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3: You're with Mary Guerin.
0: Well, we are in the smallest mainland state here in Victoria, but we are set to lose the largest amount of residential land when it comes to sea levels rising. 17,000 plus change homes are at risk across a lot of Victoria. And this has all been mapped out by Monash University and the Climate Council. Dr. Andrew Watkins is a climate scientist with Monash University and the Climate Council and joins me now. Hi, Andrew.
5: Good morning, Mary.
0: This is pretty sobering stuff. I'm guessing that what we need to do is to talk about how we can prepare. But first, let's just lay out the problem. What does the cost measure when you look at this in terms of that residential land and property?
5: Yeah, well, for all of Australia, it comes out as a massive number. In actual fact, you combine the property cost and the land costs and everything, and it comes out at a cumulative losses of over $850 billion by the end of the century, and that's being conservative. And in Victoria, we take a fairly large chunk of that, $167 billion by the end of the century. In other words, about a bit over $2 billion per year, if you spread it out, in terms of losses over the century. But of course, a lot more towards the end of the century, less now.
0: And in fact, Victoria is the only state where property damages exceeds the land use damages. So what does that mean? Does that mean all of our really important stuff is near the coast more than other places like New South Wales or those coastal cities?
5: Yeah, we tend to have a lot more real estate with buildings on it and so on that at a relatively low elevation, but also on soft coastlines, you know, sandy coastlines and so on as well. So, a lot more buildings in those areas, whereas in some other states it might be more national park or state parks or agriculture and so on. We're talking residential buildings.

0: buildings here. And also some of our most expensive buildings as well. I must say, I used to ride my work bike to work every day past Brighton there, the Golden Mile, and a couple of times I've seen seawater pretty much lapping up against the back of some of those houses.
1: Yes, that's right. Some of the nicest, shall we say, suburbs, more expensive suburbs to live in are part of your map. And I encourage people to look at it. It's on the Climate Council website. It's really interesting. 1300 222 774. If this is something that you've worried about, and this is all over Victoria as well, you've picked out a case study in Inverloch as well on the Bass Coast, where we're already seeing the losses. They're in place. This is the future with us now. What would you have to say about our level of preparedness, not just at the Bass Coast, but everywhere across Victoria?
0: Yeah, it's pretty much everywhere across Australia, really. And it's not just Victoria, of course. The Gold Coast is a massively vulnerable space as well, and I know a lot of Victorians love to holiday there. Look, really, the problem has been brewing for a long time. It's our global sea levels have risen by over 20 centimetres over the past century. They're going to keep rising, really, no matter what we do about climate change. They're going to keep rising until at least the middle of the century by 14 centimetres, but by the end of the century, about 50 centimetres. We've known all this for a long time, but unfortunately, we've also had to deal with fires and floods and droughts and even heat waves. And so a lot of the money and the adaptation and so forth has gone into those really immediate things. But we have some time to address these longer term problems that will happen. They're not might happen, they will happen. And this is what we're saying, you know, the time is to start thinking about this and what we do before we get the more extreme end of the impacts from sea level rise.
1: We've heard about the mitigations like restoring dunes and wetlands and so forth and having those defences. What can communities do, and at what point do they know that that constant repair job is stopping being viable and that you need to move to the next stage about retreat?
0: Yeah, of course, that managed retreat is a huge one right around Australia as well, but certainly in some parts of Victoria. Look, the number one thing we can do to mitigate the problem, of course, is less climate pollution. So, you know, stop burning coal, oil and gas. And, you know, the sooner we level out the global temperatures, the sooner we'll understand what we're really up against in the future. But in terms of adaptation, yeah, we have to adapt to what we're already seeing, that 20 centimetres plus and then an additional 14 centimetres plus within the next 25 years. And so, yeah, adaptation takes many forms. Managed retreat and seawalls and beach nourishment are all part of the conversation. But really what we're encouraging is that conversation. I think it's something that we all need, all us people who love the coast. I'm actually sitting at Point Leo at the moment.
1: Lovely.
0: And you know, we need to have those community discussions around the approach that we take. We need to have them at council, state and federal government levels too.
1: And what do you think is the health of that discussion? Are we being as honest with ourselves about that as we need to be?
0: I think you've touched on a very important thing there, Mary. Like, for many of these things, understanding what the issue is massive. And so a lot of people have fears, of course, because there isn't a great understanding of what's at risk at the moment. You might feel you're up a creek or a river or something, but you still might be vulnerable from sea level rise if it opens out onto the sea. Or if you're at a town that's on a river mouth, you might be a lot more vulnerable than you think, because if you get flooding from rainfall coming down the river, hitting a storm surge with that sea level rise coming up the river, it can cause a lot of damage. And we saw that in Ballina in New South Wales in 2022. But at the moment, the conversation is immature. But I think to some degree, that's all our fault. We as scientists really, you know, we're only just getting that information out publicly so that people can have an informed discussion about it. And the best place to start is now.
1: And of course, you've talked to the long-term solution, which is, you know, stopping the climate change. But in terms of stopping building in the wrong places, how

0: is getting into building codes now, and we are being a bit more proactive, but really needs to be front of mind every time you're on a coast or near a river.
1: Mm. Andrew Watkins, you're a climate scientist. You're not an urban planner or even, you know, I guess, you know, an architect here. But when, what would you have to say to people who are thinking of building that house or buying a house or living in any property? What should they be thinking about now? Should they be looking at your map and running away from some of these areas? What are the principles that they should look at?
0: Yeah, I think it's all part of our normal due diligence when we're buying property or a business or a house. You know, go into those things that it may be at risk from. I mean, we often look at flood levels and flood zones and so on, but if you're near the coast, increasingly we need to look at those higher level projections. Also be aware, in many cases, flooding from seawater actually is not covered in our insurance policies. So that's something to be aware of as well. Will you be able to get insurance? So make sure you've got that sorted out before you purchase the property.
1: So it doesn't exist at the moment? Do you think that any insurance company is going to take it on now?
0: Yeah, so a lot of your insurance home policies don't cover acts of the sea.
1: Right.
0: And that's outlined in our report as well. So that has insurance ramifications. And, of course, if you can't get insurance, you can't get a home loan either. And these are the problems that we will face in the future in some locations that banks effectively won't lend you money for things where the insurance is accessible or prohibitively expensive anyway. So these are issues that we'll face in the high country with fire, you know, in lowlands with flooding. These are more general aspects of climate adaptation and risk we all need to face.
1: Which is why we keep needing to listen to climate scientists like you, Andrew. So thank you.
0: It's a pleasure, Mary. Thank you.
1: That's Dr. Andrew Watkins from Monash University and the Climate Council talking about that map. We've also been talking about the new map. Someone, Angie's asking, is this why Trump wants Greenland? He thinks it's really big. Yes, it has shrunk in the new map. David in Kooyong, you wanted to talk about a different type of map. Hello, David. Hello, David. Hello. Oh, can we hear David? Have I lost him? He's lost on an old map. David, you there? No, he's not there. Sorry about that. I tell you who's here. Oh, wait a minute. Is that... No. He's wandered off the edge of the map. No. Hi, David. How are you?
2: Hi. I was just interested in the map discussion. Doctors take x-rays of human beings, and human beings are rather complex, rounded shapes. And they take an x-ray and they have to project the rounded shape onto a plain two-dimensional structure, and this leads to lots of inaccuracies, and that's why CT scans are very helpful, because you can image a person in three dimensions.
1: That's so interesting. Are you a doctor, David?
2: I was.
1: Oh, but that would have been, yes, like operating on an old map. All of a sudden you
2: and
1: think
2: sometimes
1: you've got something
2: really
1: the size of Greenland
2: have...
1: and it's not really Greenland.
2: That's right. You really sometimes need to know exactly the measurements, and so you can be lured into all sorts of false conclusions.
1: Indeed, David. Thank you. Never thought of it like that. Of course, 3D to 2D. That is the case. Rob from Geelong says, "I recently downsized and reluctantly discarded my oldest street directory. Sad. How old's the oldest map that you have?" Brian?
3: Oh, I reckon I've got a Melways, which is covered in my scrawls, you know, how to get from Tennyson Street, Elwood to Ferntree Gully Primary School when I used to do primary school shows. I've got a couple of those big, beautiful, colourful wall maps, one of Australia, one of... I think Southeast Asia. We were able to plot our trip through
1: Vietnam. Oh, that's fantastic. I could just look at a map all day, even if it's an old map, like even more so, the, you know, one with the USSR, just to sort of imagine another world.
3: I've got a desk that I had all through my secondary school years, and it's got a map on it, a map of Australia, and it's a geological map.
1: Mm.
3: So there's mining and business, maybe agriculture.
1: Oh, wow.
3: Anyway, it's in pristine condition. I think it's made.

0: of some sort of Laminex material.
1: Fantastic.
0: And it just takes me back to year 10.
1: There you go. That's it. That's why it's exciting having a brand new map.
0: Indeed.
1: And a brand new Friday review.
0: Oh, look. And it's a ripper today. Bill Bailey is in town. He's doing shows in a couple of weeks at Hamer Hall, but he's about to tour Australia. But we've got him for lunch. We're very excited. He'll also be on Thank God It's Friday today. We've got live music from Ella Hooper, the great Ella Hooper, setting up in the back studio. We've got Pinky Beecroft. How about that for a name? Pinky Beecroft was a member of a equally interestingly named band, Machine Gun Fellatio, if you don't mind. And then Robert Forster, founding member of the Go-Betweens and a celebrated solo artist in his own right, will be in the studio. So a bumper Friday review. And given what is happening just over the road at the MCG, our close encounter today is American football / obscure sports.
1: Oh, that's a good one.
0: Yes. For example, do you know about ferret legging?
1: No.
0: Do you know about Trugo?
1: No.
0: Okay.
1: Okay. Well, I need to listen to the Friday review.
0: Stay in. And we want your calls too about obscure sports and that crazy game that's happening at the MCG.
1: It's happening right now. Brian Nankervis, thank you. Now, I won't be in the chair for next week. I will be filling in for Raf on mornings. You'll have Margaret Paul on Monday.
2: ABC News with Miriam McDonald. Good afternoon. The history-making NFL game between the San Francisco 49ers and the LA Rams is underway at the MCG. Reporter Erin Masikavetere is there.
3: The noise inside the ground is deafening, with almost every seat of the 100,000 capacity stadium filled. Fans began streaming in from around 7 a.m. and it took a little longer than usual to get in, with heightened security measures in place for the season opening match. The Rams were the first to score a touchdown, and being their official home game, the cheerleaders led the celebrations from the sidelines. A TV audience of around 20 million is expected to be tuning in across the US.
2: Detectives are investigating the discovery of an imitation firearm at a primary school in Melbourne's inner north. Crime reporter Olivia Jenkins has the latest.
4: Police say two students found the weapon sealed inside a bag in the playground at Princess Hill Primary School in Carlton yesterday afternoon. Officers removed the imitation firearm from the school, and Yarra Crime Investigation Unit detectives are now investigating how it came to be there. Police say no threats were made to the school and no one was injured. In a message to parents, the school thanked staff and students for responding quickly and professionally to the discovery. Anyone with information about the imitation firearm is being urged to call Crime Stoppers.
2: The Victorian opposition says it still supports working from home despite its upper house MPs banding together with crossbenchers to defer the government's legislation last night. Labor's bill would guarantee Victorians the right to work from home 2 days a week, but will now be referred to a parliamentary committee to further assess its economic impact. Shadow Attorney General James Newbury says Premier Ben Carroll should recall Parliament to pass the bill before the November election, something Mr Carroll has indicated he won't do.
5: Ben Carroll has been unable to deliver a bill to Parliament that's ready. The Coalition supports work from home. We strongly support the right to work from home.
2: The former president of the Carlton Football Club, Luke Sayers, has apologised unreservedly to his former wife, saying she was not responsible for publishing an explicit photo on his social media account. Jessica Longbottom reports from the Supreme Court in Melbourne.
6: The apology is part of a settlement reached by Luke Sayers and his former wife, Kate, who was suing him over allegations he'd blamed her for posting the lewd photo on his ex account in January 2025. Mr. Sayers was not in court today, but his barrister read a statement acknowledging the extreme hurt and harm she'd been through. In a statement outside court, Ms. Sayers said she started the case to establish the truth and now wanted to move on with her life with dignity. It's not known how much money was part of the settlement.
2: Oil prices have spiked again as tensions in the Middle East intensify, and the European Central Bank warns inflation will remain high over the next year. Ali Crew reports.
7: Oil prices have jumped by more than 7% to around $110 a barrel as markets brace for the possibility of a much longer conflict between the US and Iran.

0: Fighting between Washington and Tehran has again intensified, while Iran's Houthi allies in Yemen have also struck energy facilities in Saudi Arabia. Oil prices are feeding into inflation worldwide. The president of the European Central Bank, Christine Lagarde, has warned it will remain high over the next year while announcing an increase in interest rates to 2.5%.
1: A number of survivors of the September 11 terrorist attacks have returned to New York to mark 25 years since two planes flew into the Twin Towers of the World Trade Center. Security is high in the city as preparations are finalized to honor the nearly 3,000 people killed. More than 9,000 others have died from 9/11 related illnesses after they were exposed to toxic dust and debris. And in this year's memorial ceremony, there will be an extra moment of silence to remember them. Sujo John was working on the 81st floor of the North Tower when the first plane struck the building and says he remembers the firefighters who died that day.
2: As we are running down, we pass all these brave firemen and policemen. They are making their way up and we high-five them saying, "You guys are the real heroes." We had no idea that that would be the last time we would be seeing the faces of these men.
1: To the weather now. For the state, a dry, cool to mild and mostly sunny day with light and variable winds. For Melbourne, mostly sunny. We're heading for a top today of 16 degrees. Tomorrow, partly cloudy, 22. Late showers on Sunday, 23. Monday, a shower or two and a top of 20 degrees then. Right now in Melbourne, it's 15 degrees. ABC News.
3: G'day, welcome to The World Today. Hope you are well. I'm Andy Park, coming to you from Gadigal Land in Sydney. This Friday, 25 years since 9/11. Are we safer from terror now than we were when the Twin Towers came down? And it's not hot pies and hangers today at the G. More hot dogs and touchdowns as the NFL comes to town.
4: I don't know if I'll ever have the chance to visit Australia again, so why not go for a football game and enjoy it with friends?
5: I heard Australia. I was like, okay, I'm in.
4: Whose house?
6: Rams house.
7: Bang, bang, Niner game. Go Niners.
3: Today is the 25th anniversary of the moment which shaped a generation, the 9/11 terrorist attacks. None more so than for those who were actually in the Twin Towers that day and somehow survived. Sydney man James Dorney was working in the South Tower of the World Trade Center 25 years ago today. From his office on the 92nd floor, he watched in horror as the first plane exploded into the North Tower. As he escaped down the stairwell of the South Tower, he felt the sudden massive impact of the second plane slamming just seven floors above. James Dorney joins me now. James, who was that young Aussie bloke working at the World Trade Center that day?
8: Yeah, 25 years ago. It was, I was living in New York. I was a 25-year-old. So as I reflect it, it's really half a lifetime ago now. And as you said, per the introduction, I was on the 92nd floor that morning. I had turned up to work on time. And my office was in the South Tower, but out of the left of your eye, there was always the North Tower right there. And when you're that high in the sky, I almost used to feel like you could reach out and touch it. It was so close. It sort of dominated your sight out to the left there because those two towers sort of mirrored each other. And there I was at work that day, and essentially the building in front of me, I happened to be looking out. I remember it quite vividly. The building in front of me, essentially, the top of it exploded.
3: You've said there's a lot about that day you can't forget. What are your most vivid memories? You've spoken in the past about the chaos getting down the stairwell, the concern that perhaps that first tower might collapse onto to your tower. What can't you forget about?
8: Oh, look, I carry a lot of memories from that day, Andy, because a lot of what people see on the television I saw with my own two eyes, but some real standout memories for me. I mean, I'll never forget those stairs just never ending and not being able to get out, and just the sheer terror and force of that plane hitting the building when you didn't know really what was happening. I was very fortunate that I found myself in the furthest stairwell. I'll never forget when we finally got to the bottom of the building at the concourse level, which was this beautiful white marble, and used to look out over the gardens and what have you, that there was just rubble and piled up against the windows, and no one knew what had happened, and black smoke and dark sky. And perhaps the most vivid and perhaps confronting memory I'll never forget is running the other way into the building where all the firefighters

0: were running into the building, and none of them got out. I basically saw that building collapse and that wall of dust and smoke chasing everyone up Manhattan. So yeah, some pretty raw memories that the day brings back, but you just learn to try and compartmentalize those and move on with things.
1: The weekend after 9/11, you had three funerals on one day for the colleagues and the friends you knew. Do you still keep in touch with those families, or does that fade with time too? Because I know that was something that was probably the hardest part about losing friends.
0: Yeah, look, that was really terrible. The company that I worked for, there were nearly 200 people who died at Aon, and on top of that, I had quite a lot of friends that I knew through certain circles in New York who also died. So it was a terrible time in that regard. And there's some people I keep in touch with, but time, the passing of time, not everybody. And that's one of the things that really sticks with me 25 years on, all the great people that I was fortunate enough to know that in a sense weren't as lucky as I was to get out of there and tell the story.
1: I mean, you were at the centre of this event which has become a historical, political, social touchstone. I just wonder how you rationalise when there are these anniversaries. Do people sort of misunderstand about your experience?
0: Look, I could answer that in a variety of ways. I mean, I'm very – this is not just a fairly traumatic personal experience for me, but also a generational defining event. I mean, it changed the course of world history, I suppose, in a sense. I also think every day is an anniversary, and with the passing of time, things do dull and becomes a little less raw. It's really interesting to reflect on the fact, which again is quite striking, that people who are 25 years old today weren't even alive then and can only ever read about this. And that's why I feel a small obligation in a sense that it is only one very small story out of the day, but putting a human side to the story.
1: James Dorney, thank you so much for joining me today.
0: Thank you very much for having me.
1: The September 11 attacks began the global war on terror, which drew in Australian security agencies and, of course, military personnel. Marking the 25th anniversary, Australia's top spy agency warns that terrorism remains a real threat, but one that has evolved. Here's Angus Randall.
2: Make no mistake, the United States will hunt down and punish those responsible for these cowardly acts.
3: 9 days after the towers fell, US President George W. Bush coined a term that would define the next 25 years of conflict, the war on terror.
2: Every nation in every region now has a decision to make. Either you are with us or you are with the terrorists.
3: By October, the United States and Great Britain were launching airstrikes on Taliban and Al-Qaeda training camps in Afghanistan. Soon after, the ground war began, with Australian troops fighting in a US-led coalition. Then Prime Minister John Howard was in Washington, D.C. during the terror attacks.
4: That act in those hours created the tension of terrorism around the world.
3: By the end of 2001, the Taliban's strongholds in Afghanistan had fallen. And in June 2002, a new leader, favoured by the West, had been elected. But the war on terror was just beginning.
2: Any outlaw regime that has ties to terrorist groups and seeks or possesses weapons of mass destruction is a grave danger to the civilised world and will be confronted.
3: In early 2003, coalition forces invaded Iraq on the belief that its dictator Saddam Hussein possessed or was developing weapons of mass destruction.
2: We've begun the search for hidden chemical and biological weapons and already know of hundreds of sites that will be investigated.
3: By May, George W. Bush was declaring mission accomplished and pledging major combat efforts in Iraq would soon come to an end.
2: The Battle of Iraq is one victory in a war on terror that began on September the 11th, 2001, and still goes on.
3: But by 2004, the CIA revealed the country did not possess stockpiles of weapons of mass destruction, and US troops are still in Iraq today, with an expected withdrawal date later this year. And the Taliban immediately swept to power in Afghanistan when American forces left 5 years ago. As the world commemorates 25 years since the September 11 attacks, Australia's spy agency ASIO has outlined the current state of the terror threat. ASIO Director General of Security Mike Burgess says mass attacks like September 11 have largely been supplanted by small groups with basic weapons, making it harder to detect and intervene. Glenn Kolomitz is an international lawyer and defence analyst.
5: The term I've heard is a more dispersed extremist ecosystem in which the bigger hierarchical groups, they still exist, but they've evolved into more loosely affiliated networks and individuals. So a lot of the lone actor phenomena. With that sort of move, that evolution, we can anticipate lower scale attacks which are less predictable.
3: ASIO says it's foiled 33 major terrorism plots since 2014, while Islamist terror groups remain a threat and there's been a re-emergence of state-sponsored terrorism, there's also been a rise in dangerous right-wing ideology and threats to kill Muslims. Glenn Kolomitz says the internet has made it easier for attackers to be radicalised without ever being contacted directly by a member of a terrorist group.
5: The ambiguity and the lack of predictability, you know, mainly as a result of the lone actor threat, it doesn't instill a lot of confidence in me. I think it's that the fact that the scenario is so unpredictable now and the threats are so undispersed, it is a more significant local threat, I believe.
1: That's international lawyer Glenn Kolomitz sending that report by Angus Randall. Well, global shipping has been dealt another blow as the Iran-backed Houthis captured the critical coastal town of Mocha in Yemen. It threatens to disrupt global oil supplies given the port town's proximity to the Bab el Mandeb Strait, a waterway Saudi Arabia has been using as an alternative oil shipping route to the Strait of Hormuz. Oil prices have already shot up following the seizure, as Alexandra Humphreys reports.
6: Houthi fighters announced their arrival at the strategically vital town. This is Mocha port, one says, with the grace of God. Mocha sits on the edge of the Bab el Mandeb Strait, the Red Sea shipping gateway through which millions of barrels of Saudi oil have flowed. Now that trade route is under threat.
7: This is very significant for freedom of navigation, for the flow of oil, for the flow of goods of all kind, and it spells trouble for the world's economy.
6: Ian Rowby is a maritime law and security analyst.
7: The Saudis have not only been exporting their own, but they've been sort of hoovering up some of the Gulf oil that was trapped and moving it to the Red Sea coast. And so some of those Saudi ports along the Red Sea have become the lifeline for the Iraqi, Kuwaiti, Bahraini, Emirati oil that's been trapped by this conflict. And so this is bad news, not just for the Saudis, it's bad news for everybody.
6: Ian Ralby argues global oil shortages could drastically worsen, with Brent oil prices surging above $108 a barrel.
7: The price point is going way up. Brent is at the highest it's been in months, and it is not that far off the $120 ceiling it hit at the height of the Iran crisis. But we are not just looking at price, we're looking at actual physical supply. And if we end up running out of fuel supplies, it will spell incredible harm for the world's economy on all fronts.
6: The United Nations Special Envoy for Yemen, Hans Grunberg, is calling on the Houthis to end their attacks.
8: They have gained control of Mocha, giving them a direct presence to one of the world's most vital straits. Although fighting is ongoing and the situation remains fluid. This development is raising serious concerns within the international community about the threat to freedom of navigation.
6: The Houthis have threatened to target vessels from Saudi Arabia, but said they pose no threat to international shipping in the Bab el Mandeb Strait, which links Asia and Europe. Brendan Rinn is the chief economist at KPMG.
9: I think it's certainly going to be raising concerns about how open the Red Sea is going to be in terms of a shipping channel going forward. While the Houthi spokesman said that the Red Sea and Bab el Mandeb Strait remain safe and uninterrupted, but they're going to maintain a ban on Saudi ships. I think that most ship-owning companies are going to be incredibly cautious about using that shipping route going forward.
6: Deputy Prime Minister Richard Marles says the government is keeping a close eye on developments.
10: We are looking at what's happening to global fuel supply chains and its impact on the global fuel price and so on, the global oil price. So we are very much watching that very closely. What we need to be seeing is the global fuel supply chains return to normal.
11: Deputy Prime Minister Richard Marles, Alexandra Humphreys reporting there.

0: 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Just search for The World Today. The man who killed New South Wales mother, Molly Ticehurst, has been sentenced to 28 years with a non-parole period of 20 years. Daniel Billings pleaded guilty to the murder of his ex-partner after he broke into her Forbes home in 2024 and stabbed the childcare worker several times. Ms. Ticehurst's murder was the catalyst for changes to domestic violence bail reforms, which included tighter electronic monitoring. Reporter Lani Otaway has been following the story and joins me now. Lani, just take me through today's proceedings.
1: Hi, Andy. Yeah, so we've been hearing from Justice Natalie Adams, who's handed down the sentence of Daniel Billings at the Orange Supreme Court. She found that the murder fell to the higher end of the range for murder in terms of her assessment of its objective seriousness. She called it a brutal attack when he broke into her bedroom window and stabbed her. She also found that the murder he actually had planned and obsessed over the offence in the lead up to it. She said that Mr. Billings was aware that Ms. Ticehurst had previously told police about her fears that he would break through that window and get to her before police could arrive. She said that he ultimately chose to carry out the fatal assault by doing exactly what he threatened to do. And then Justice Adams described that it must have been absolutely terrifying for Ms. Ticehurst to die knowing her worst fears had been realised.
0: What was the reaction there at court?
1: The public gallery has been filled with family members and friends of Ms. Ticehurst. They've been wearing T-shirts with comments like hashtag her name is Molly and stop the violence in various different colours. Daniel Billings also arrived in the police van today, and he was wearing a black suit with a white shirt and white trainers. He stood up when the sentence was read out to him and he was nodding as the sentence was handed down, particularly those 28 years in jail. And in terms of the public gallery, Molly Ticehurst's mother was smiling as that was handed down. We're yet to hear outside from any family or friends yet, as the sentence was only recently handed down and finished. So we'll keep an eye on that in case anyone has anything to say.
0: Reporter Lani Otaway there. And if you're in an abusive situation or know someone who is, you can call 1-800-RESPECT. That's 1-800-737-732. And if it's an emergency, of course, you can call 000. Well, do you have gas connected at your place? If you do, you might have noticed your bill climbing up over the past couple of years. Global gas supply shocks have driven up prices and they've prompted the government to move to shore up supply. It unveiled a draft policy yesterday that would require gas producers to keep up to 20% of their product in the country. Some have criticised it for not going further. But while the Energy Minister insists a more flexible policy is better, Sean Tarrick-Goodwin reports.
2: Australian gas for Australian needs. That's how Energy Minister Chris Bowen is spruiking his new gas reservation policy. But he's defending the decision to soften the rules, walking back from an initial plan to require gas companies to keep a full 20% of their product onshore, opting instead for a more flexible system.
3: In the consultation period, we had a discussion with a lot of players who pointed out to us, in good faith, that to achieve the modest oversupply, there's various ways of doing it. And so what we've landed on is the model we announced yesterday, which is reservation up to 20% of exports, but with the Australian Energy Regulator assessing demand.
2: Under the scheme, the Energy Regulator would forecast local gas demand a year in advance, and then the Minister would compel companies to keep that and up to 10% extra for local gas consumers.
3: That really gives us the opportunity to genuinely provide that modest oversupply each year, so cater for all the gaps, all the shortages that are always forecast and just a little bit extra, but not reserving gas that Australians don't use or don't need.
2: The opposition welcomed the change but says it wants to make sure the industry can still build up capital to invest in new projects. Opposition frontbencher John O'Dunham.
4: It does take private capital to get these projects off the ground, to have exploration occur and to keep this market ticking over.
2: Some experts say a hard rule requiring 20% of gas to be kept in Australia may sound like a good idea on face value, but would ultimately hurt households. Hamish McKenzie is the Deputy Director of the Grattan Institute's Energy and Climate Change Program.
5: Flooding the market with a lot of cheap gas would be a good outcome for consumers for a year or two because gas prices would go down. But then if that forces a whole bunch of gas producers out of business because they are forced to sell for a price below their cost

0: production, that will just push up the price of gas a few years after that.
1: Hamish McKenzie argues gas is in decline as people shift towards electricity as a source of power, and that's a good thing for the environment and will ultimately bring down power bills. He says a policy that forces too much gas into the market could make it so cheap that people will think twice about transitioning away.
0: The reservation should make sure we don't run out of gas and we don't pay through the nose for it, but it should not slow down the movement towards electrification as the primary source of power in Australia.
1: Not everyone is happy, though. A coalition of Greens, crossbench MPs and commentators have been campaigning for the government to impose an export tax on Australian gas. Richard Dennis is co-CEO of the Australia Institute.
2: If this reservation policy were introduced tomorrow, it wouldn't collect a cent in revenue, and all we're being told is it'll put downward pressure on prices. Not how much prices will fall, they just might be a bit lower.
1: He says global supply shocks have generated large profits for foreign gas companies drilling and exporting Australian gas.
2: When the world price of oil goes up, the Saudis feel rich. When the world price of gas goes up, the Qataris and Norwegians feel rich. And when the world price of gas goes up, Australians feel poor.
1: Hamish McKenzie from the Grattan Institute says a gas tax addresses revenue, while a reservation policy addresses supply. And while debate over a tax seems to have stalled, it's important to move ahead with a reservation policy.
0: The government's made really clear they have no plans to introduce a gas tax for the time being. So from a public policy perspective, I think it's really important to engage with the proposition that's in front of us and make sure that the final design actually works for everyday Australians by making sure we have access to gas at a decent price.
3: Hamish McKenzie from the Grattan Institute, ending that report by Sean Carrick-Goodwin. NFL fans from the US and around Australia are at the MCG in Melbourne today for a sellout game to help begin the American football season. The Los Angeles Rams and the San Francisco 49ers are going head-to-head in the first ever regular season NFL game in Australia in front of more than 90,000 fans. Bridget Fitzgerald headed out to get amongst it.
4: The sun is shining, the mood is exuberant, and these 49ers fans feel like the 16-hour-long flight has all been worth it. Kelly and her husband Greg are in Melbourne from San Francisco.
5: It was fun. It made for memories. I came with my husband, my mom and dad for the first time.
6: First time to Australia?
5: First time to Australia.
6: Well, welcome. Thank you for coming.
7: Thank you.
6: How are you feeling about the day?
7: Feeling good, as long as it's not raining.
6: I was just told by someone that it seems it could be San Francisco weather on a nice day.
5: That's what they told us.
7: It's going to be like being in the Bay weather. We're like, okay.
6: And does that bode well for your team?
5: Yes.
4: It's the first time a regular NFL match has been played in Australia, and fans have come out in droves. Tickets for the game at the MCG sold out within half an hour. Mel and Georgia arrived in Australia from LA this week to show support for their beloved Rams.
8: Yeah, when I heard about the game, I have friends that have season tickets, and I knew they were thinking about coming. And I thought, hey, I don't know if I'll ever have the chance to visit Australia again, so why not go for a football game and enjoy it with friends?
9: Yep, same for me. I heard Australia, I was like, okay, I'm in.
4: It's the kind of sentiment that Melbourne's Lord Mayor, Nick Rees, is happy to hear.
10: Nowhere does big events like Melbourne, and the city is absolutely alive. This is, you know, a great day for Melbourne. Indeed, it's a great day for Australia. The first time an NFL game, 4 points, has been played in Australia, and two huge teams, the LA Rams and San Francisco 49ers. Our hotels are full to the brim. The city is full, and it's going to be a fantastic day.
4: An estimated 50,000 people have travelled from outside Victoria to get to the game. For the NFL, the Australia game is part of a strategy to create a global presence. There'll be 9 international games this year across 4 continents. For the Victorian government, it's hoping there's a much-needed boost for Melbourne's hospitality and tourism sector. The state government is reportedly paying $10 to $15 million a game as part of a multi-year hosting agreement. Data from NAB estimates more than $300 million will be spent at businesses across the city over the weekend. Craig Wong is visiting his brother Mark, who lives in Melbourne.
11: We were born and raised in San Francisco, so lifelong San Francisco 49er fans, and I haven't been here to see him.

0: since he moved here 15 years ago. So
1: 15 years?
0: Yeah, he's been here 15 years, so it's my first opportunity to visit him from the States. So.
1: And it took a football game to bring you all the way over here.
0: Yeah, it did. It did. It was good
2: timing. The right football game.
0: Yeah.
1: And tell me, how nice is it to have a little bit of kind of home here in Melbourne?
3: Awesome. It's great to have the faithful all getting together for today's game. It's awesome.
1: The team took different approaches. The Rams arrived yesterday morning, just 24 hours out from kickoff, while the 49ers landed in Melbourne a week ago to acclimatise and get to know the city. If nothing else, that commitment from the San Francisco side has helped sway the undecided.
4: I would normally go for the Rams because I thought they played really well last year, but I was really disappointed that they didn't spend as much time here as the other team.
1: So that swayed you?
4: It 100% has.
1: And I see, I mean, you're in a red hat. Does that tell me who you're supporting?
5: I had no choice because I went down there to get coffee and they said, hey, you got to wear this.
1: So you've been indoctrinated this morning.
5: Yes.
4: There's a bit of that going around. Yeah. Melbourne is bleeding red today, I think.
6: You wonder what the American fans made of the Oval Stadium. NFL fans there ending that report by Bridget Fitzgerald. And that's all from the World Today team. The program's supervising producer is Matt Bamford. Associate producer is Alison Schau. And thanks to Kem White and Mark Cash. I'm Andy Park. Hope you have a great weekend. Bye for now.
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12: Good afternoon, it's Caroline Ferguson from Transport Victoria. If you're about to set off on our freeways and arterials, no significant delays in store for you. They're moving along very well. But if you're making your way through Tyab, Coolart Road's closed both ways between Mornington Tyab Road and Gravens Road. Due to a collision from earlier this morning, you'll have to use Frankston Flinders Road or Peninsula Link instead as emergency services conduct some investigations and crews are fixing up the pole that was hit. Also, the Eastern Freeway closes in both directions between the Chandler Highway and Tram Road all weekend, starting at 10 o'clock tonight for some major upgrade works. It's going to be a lot of extra traffic on road through Kew, Alphington, Heidelberg, Bulleen, Doncaster and Bulwer North, with delays up to times of around about 90 minutes likely, so detour really widely and avoid the freeway until 5 o'clock on Monday morning. If you're catching PT, our trains and trams are running really well. That's the latest in traffic and transport. It's 29 to 1.
13: Ladies and gentlemen, welcome to the Friday Review. A look back at the week that was, and a look forward to the weekend ahead. Hang on tight, and please welcome your hosts,
14: Brian Nankervis and Georgie Coghlan.

0: Australia and the biggest, baddest crowd ever, I gotta be here. Let's go!
1: It was all that Dan Marino's fault. Everyone knows that. If he had held the ball laces out like he's supposed to, Ray would never have missed that kick.
2: A capacity crowd was treated to a display of champagne farnarkling in an exhibition fixture run in Perth on Friday to aid world famine relief. The national side quickly demonstrated its total mastery of the code and pulled out every type of article from all parts of the grommet and seemed to have the flukum on a string.
3: Beautifully thought through that little bit.
4: Was it certainly was.
3: Here he goes. Here he goes. Big jump.
4: Back he comes that way. Ooh. Spangs the head as the serve.
3: Battered serve.
5: That's the man with the magic Allen key. No toolbox required. Oh no, he's just come to find out what the problem is, and then the man with the magic Allen key will turn up. There you see. Right, can we have the man with the magic Allen key?
6: By the way, look at that horse.
7: Did you? Oh, the horse crip walking, cuz. You see that? On the set. That's gangsterism up. Hey!
8: Like poop through a diarrhea-infected goose. Ben goes through everyone. A masterful individual effort.

0: task producer Pat Hills to do something that perhaps reflects what's going on at the MCG, something that reflects crazy sports, and he comes up trumps every time.
1: What is in Patrick Hills' head, Brian Nankervis? What a delightful opening to our Friday show. Can you guess, do you think, Brian, when you were listening to that fabulous intro, what are we talking about?
0: I mean, the battered Sav got a mention, Farnarkling, the great John Clark, that sport. So, yes, if you're out there wondering what the hell is happening, it's our Close Encounter today. We are recognising that there is something rather strange happening about a kilometre and a half from here at the MCG. 100,000 people apparently are watching the San Francisco
1: 49ers
0: and the LA
1: Rams.
0: Thank you very
1: much.
0: We
1: do want you to keep listening to us. Thanks very much. So keep the radio on, but maybe you could have the TV on mute like we do in the studio, Brian. Currently, San Francisco 49ers are winning 17-7. I've got no idea about this sport, but it got us thinking about strange sports, niche sports, sports that we may not have heard of that we want to hear from you. Mm. And, Brian, can we first of all maybe talk about the lineup that we've got? Forget the NFL, Brian.
0: Yep.
1: We've got Bill Bailey.
0: Oh, Bill Bailey is in our studio. He's doing Thank God It's Friday tonight at 5 o'clock with Charlie Pickering. But we've got him first for Metaphorical Lunch. We've got a gentleman called Pinky Beecroft,
1: who people might know from Machine Gun Fellatio.
0: Yes, exactly. And he co-wrote one of, I think, Australia's great songs, No Aphrodisiac.
1: Yes, by the Whitlams.
0: By the Whitlams.
1: We have got the magnificent Ella Hooper currently doing a sound check in the studio out the back. She's going to be playing her brand new single. I'm not lying here. I am in love with it. I've already sent it to all of my girlfriends, Brian, particularly those that love horses, which is a bit of a hint maybe about the theme of her. Her last album was a very similar theme.
0: Yeah.
1: This is a crackerjack new single by this wonderful woman who I've loved as a lot of you have for a long time.
0: Oh, yeah, absolutely. And she's got a couple of fine players with her, Lucy Rash on fiddle and keyboards, and arguably Australia's greatest pedal steel guitar player. Gee, there's probably actually, you know, Paul Thomas, and there'll be a few people getting concerned that I've said that. But Shane Riley, a champ. And then we've got Robert Forster.
1: Robert Forster, incredible.
0: Before the quiz.
1: What a show.
0: Hey, can I ask you a question? Mm-hmm. True or false, ferret legging is an endurance sport where competitors attempt to keep ferrets trapped in their pants as long as possible?
1: Well, I'm tempted to say false, but I'm delighted to try and say, is this true, Brian?
0: It's true.
1: I love ferrets. I've got a bit of a thing for ferrets. Yes. I don't own any ferrets, but I would like to a shout out. I know that Clunes near Ballarat is a ferret capital, Brian.
0: Oh, really?
1: So call in from Clunes if you've ever done this particular sport. I absolutely adore it because I think we should ask Bill Bailey about ferret legging. So you put the ferret down your pants.
0: Yes, and apparently there are a couple of rules. Your pants must be fastened at the ankle and you're not allowed to wear underwear.
1: What?
0: And the ferrets are to keep their original teeth.
1: So the ferrets can bite anything.
0: Of course they can.
1: And so whoever lasts the longest.
0: And guess which particular gender likes to play mostly?
1: It's a very dangerous question.
0: Blokes.
1: Very dangerous question.
0: Stupid blokes.
1: Have you heard of equestrian vaulting?
0: No, tell me about it.
1: So I'm a big equestrian fan. I love dress art and show jumping. But reflecting on the show this week, I thought that's really not niche enough because a lot of people like, you know, it's in the Olympics. A lot of people like that. So equestrian vaulting is when the horse is on a lunge lead. So someone's standing in the middle and the horse is on a lead and the amazing rider slash artist starts sort of trotting with the horse and then they launch themselves up onto this special saddle and they basically do gymnastics on the horse as the horse canters. And the horse just sort of particularly relaxed going, nothing to see here, just someone doing a cheeky handstand on top. Are you into equestrian vaulting? Do you do equestrian vaulting?
0: Yes.
1: We want to hear from you. Do you do cheese rolling?
0: Oh, the cheese roll. We'll get to the cheese roll in a minute. I'm glad you mentioned the cheese roll. 1-300-222-774, 0437-774-774. You know that we love your calls. We know you know that we love your text messages. Be a part of the show. It's our Close Encounter. You can start with the NFL. You can start with the crazy game that's happening at the MCG now. Have you seen a game in America? Are you outraged that it's happening here? We take all opinions. And do you have any niche sports? But yes, look, it's taken over the city to a degree. So we thought we'd better catch up with station reporter Kate Mead, who is joining us live from the MCG. Kate, paint us a picture. How's it going?
2: I'm on level one, guys, and this MCG, thank goodness there is no roof here because it would have been blown off with the energy that is here right now. Every time there is a break, I'm sure you can hear that music behind me.
0: Yes.
2: There is some type of performance. There have been performances all day. Everything from the cheerleaders, to the mariachi band, to live music at quarter time. It has been a show, not just a game of football.
1: It sounds like an extravaganza, Kate. Now, the Jonas Brothers were the entertainment, and they covered John Farnham's You're the Voice. What's the verdict?
2: Let's have a listen to it right now. Let me take you back.
0: All right.

0: Wow. Well, that's pretty faithful audio courtesy of Channel 7. Were there people in the audience, Kate, you know, outraged that our John was being, you know, used, if I can say that?
1: It didn't feel like it at the time. Actually, what I would say to you is it felt like they didn't know what they were hearing at first with the Jonas Brothers, and then they started doing John Farnham, and then the crowd got up and they were cheering and dancing, and, you know, it turned into a wild party. And party is something that I would mention to you both as well. What I've noticed is, you know, I'm yelling at you down the line, and I do apologise to you for that, but things have really stepped up a notch in this last, it feels like, half hour. You've got to remember that there have been bars open, alcohol bars, from 7 a.m. this morning, and it just feels like now that's really starting to kick in. You know, people are just walking to get a bit of fresh air. Well, they're not walking, they're dancing. You know, it's...
2: Oh, okay.
1: The city tonight, you know, there's parties going on in pubs and nightclubs all across the city. Well, when 100,000 people leave this ground today, they're going to be pretty charged and ready to hit the town.
0: And, Kate, just quickly, have we got any idea of the makeup of the crowd in terms of visiting people from overseas or locals? Is it a, you know, is it 50-50? Is it 60-40?
1: Look, I couldn't tell you, but for me it felt like I was running into more Americans than Australians at one point. It just felt like it, for them it was this trip of a lifetime. They wanted to be a part of history. They are super fans. They love their club. So they're either the 49ers or the LA Rams, and that they are here for the game.
0: Right.
1: You know, they do not want to miss out on their club. And for the Rams, I mean, everyone that I spoke to that is a supporter of the Rams was saying, you know, we are tipped to be in the Super Bowl. This is going to be the biggest thing ever. So, you know, lots of confidence around here too, by the way, whereas I don't think that's really the Australian way.
0: No, something to do with America. I tell you what, I'm looking forward to hearing Bill Bailey talk about the game. That is my exciting moment for today. Kate Mead, thank you so much.
2: Thanks, Kate.
1: Oh, thank you.
2: Gee, tough working for Kate in the sunshine at MCG with 100,000 people.
0: Exactly. 18 minutes before one, you're on the Friday Review. Georgie Coghlan there, Brian Nankervis here, and breaking metaphorical bread in just a moment. Double B, Mr. Bill Bailey.
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0: Before streaming, before TV, cinema, and even radio, there was vaudeville, the primetime entertainment of its day. It was a celebration of comedy, songs, and multifarious skills and tales of the strange and the unusual.
1: Bill Bailey is in Australia with a show that celebrates this great tradition. The show is called Vaudevillian. It's amusing, amazing. It transports us from the tribulations of daily life. Welcome, Bill Bailey. Good to have you here.
2: Thanks very much. What an excellent introduction. Thank you.
0: Thank you, Bill. I wrote that. I'm pretty proud of that.
2: Oh, well, good.
0: And that's high praise coming from you.
2: Yes. I know. I recognise that.
1: Hey, Bill.
2: I think I might have written it.
1: Yeah.
0: Exactly.
1: We were wondering, do we pop the E in after the D? Do we say vaudevillian or do we just go straight?
2: What? That's entirely up to you.
1: Okay.
2: I think that's at the speaker's discretion.
1: Right.
2: Mm-hmm. But, I mean, I think if you were to be a purist about it,
1: yes.
2: As I'm sure you would, the origin of the word vaudeville is a French word. It dwelled in France for many years, hundreds of years, before it sort of went to America and then went worldwide. But in its origin, it came from a place called Vire, a town called Vire, V-I-R-E, in Normandy. And the songs which precipitated vaudeville were sung in the valleys around Vire. And the valleys, an old word for valley in French is Vaux, which is V-A-U-X. And so the songs were from Les Vaux de Vire. That's where it comes from.
0: Oh, wow.
2: So the hills around Vire where these songs were sung, they were sometimes bawdy tavern songs, drinking songs, satirical songs, songs sort of celebrating daily life,
1: yeah.
2: And the tribulations of it, the boredom of doing the job or whatever it was, it got people to sort of get out of themselves. But yeah, so you could say, really, it's vaudeville.
1: Vaudeville. And Bill Bailey, where was your first contact or when, perhaps, with this fine art?
2: Well, I mean, my name it was my first contact. When I was 7 years old, my teacher at school started calling me Bill, right? And that's a nickname.
1: Yeah. Mm.
2: And he said, oh, Bailey. He saw the surname Bailey, and he started singing this song, "Won't You Come Home, Bill Bailey. It's this classic, and it's a vaudeville song. It was popularized in the height of vaudeville in the early 1900s, and it was written by a bar pianist. Again, a job which I did, my very first job when I left school playing a piano in a bar, and he wrote it about a guy who came to this bar, Willard Bailey. And he was always in the bar, and his wife kept calling the bar to see where he was. And he wrote this song, "Won't You Come Home, Bill Bailey?" And so that was it. I was stuck with his name. So my name comes from vaudeville.
0: What a magnificent full circle moment for
2: yes,
0: you.
2: Yes, it is.
0: Because didn't the name of the current show, if I'm correct, hopefully, Bill, come from someone sort of reflecting on your show and saying it's very vaudevillian? And you had a bit of a moment of going, that's it.
2: That's it. That's exactly it. There was I think it was a comment or a review or something I read, and it said, oh, you know, we went to see the show and there's a lot of songs and there's stories and interesting instruments and exotic things we've never seen before. He is a modern-day vaudevillian. And that sort of stuck in my head. I thought, oh, okay, well, that's not a bad description. I might have that.
0: And speaking of a good description, I've heard you've been called comedy's Mozart, which I loved, and took a moment and thought, when we think of Mozart, he was a child prodigy. So you just mentioned when you were seven that you had your new nickname. What were you like as a child? Were you one of those, you know, weird kids that was good at everything? Were you curious?
2: Yeah, definitely curious. I suppose I was. I was kind of academic. I studied a lot. I was, I found, you know, schoolwork. I found that I could do that fairly easily. You know, it wasn't a huge ask, but then I could play instruments as well. And I taught myself various things. I played the piano and then I taught myself guitar, and I loved reading. I was just generally, curious about everything.
1: And did you have pals, Bill, who shared those interests? You know, school is often about kids who form allegiances and alliances.
2: Yeah, I think so. There was one or two friends who we had a very similar kind of sense of humour, and we ended up actually one of them, we ended up doing an act together. So we formed a double act, and we would sort of sit around and we would record ourselves having these kind of daft conversations.
0: We're talking to the magnificent Bill Bailey. If you have anything that you'd like to share, please text us in. Lots of texts already coming in about you, Bill. And we've also been talking, Bill, about the fact that we have NFL behind you on the screen happening in Melbourne. We've been talking about quirky sports or niche sports. Have you ever done ferret legging?
2: No, but I know of what you speak.
1: And is it true that you're forbidden to wear underwear?
2: Well, look, I mean...
0: Allegedly.
2: Allegedly.
1: Yes. Yes.
2: I mean, that may be apocryphal, but who am I to deny
1: You've
2: that?
1: Never witnessed it, though.
2: I've never witnessed it, no. I mean, I've seen it sort of parodied quite ruthlessly, but never actually seen in the flesh.
0: Because there's so many elements of your personality, Bill, that we can attach to. I did zoology at university, so I'm obsessed with animals and insects and birds. I could have done a different life on birds.
2: Mm.
0: Where did your obsession with animals and wildlife come from? Was that from a kid as well?
2: Yeah. Yeah, I grew up in the west of England. We call it the West Country. And in a little town near Bath and Bristol. And so around my house where I grew up, we were very close to the countryside, so it didn't take long and you were out in the country lanes. Mm-hmm. And so I used to go cycling off on my own. And we were a sort of family that enjoyed those kind of excursions to wildlife parks and bird reserves, and that was a typical family day out. We'd all pile into the car and go to these places. My mum, I think, more than anyone, I mean, both my parents encouraged me to be outdoors and to be curious about nature. But my mum, she particularly had this real sort of mantra where she said, I want you to love nature. She just, it was like a sort of, I can just hear her saying it now.
0: What a gift, though.
2: Yeah. Well, it's definitely had an effect, you know, it's carried all the way through to my adult life.
1: Yes, there's a zoo quite close to your backyard, I believe.
2: Mm. Yes, we had a... Well, we've wound
1: past tense.
2: We've wound it down.
0: Oh, so what managed? What made the grade? Like, what animals did you?
2: Well, we just put them all in a giant dome and let them fight it out. And the ones that was left standing,
1: they lived.
2: Sure. You can stay.
0: Sure.
2: We got a couple of dogs, a couple of husky Malinois, and then we got five parrots, two lizards, two snakes, a few fish. So it's pretty normal.
0: Standard.
1: And was there a goose? Did I read about Bill Bailey? Was it a rescue operation?
2: We did rescue a goose,
1: what
2: yes.
1: What happened?
2: Yeah, we were driving home one night, me and my wife, and we sometimes would drive past Buckingham Palace because that's on our way home to West London.
1: Yeah, and salute. And pay homage.
2: Yeah, do a couple of donuts in front of the palace. And then we'd go home. Anyway, so we were coming home one night and there was something flapping at the side of the road. And we were going, what's that? And so we pulled over and it was a goose that had been, I don't know, it was injured in some way. So we, being the kind of animal-loving people that we were, we stopped the car and opened the boot and got a blanket. We had a blanket out and wrapped the goose in the blanket and just kind of wrestled it into the car. And... I was just about to close the boot, we were surrounded by armed police, all with sidearms, you know. Like, okay, stop, what are you doing? Stop, what are you doing? Stop, what are you doing? What are you doing? What are you doing? What are you doing? We're like, oh, you know, and the guy pointed a pistol at me, and the other one pointed it at the goose, which was, I don't know, seemingly pointless, really. And the goose's head just turned around to look at him. And he was like, what are you doing? What are you doing? Stop this, stop this.

0: Goose. Oh, what a shame. What a shame.
1: Oh, if you're just joining us, the laughs are coming from Bill Bailey, of course. And speaking of what's gone foul in your life, Bill, we have a text here. Please ask Bill if he's still under attack from the ninja chicken in his backyard. I've been keen to know how that story ended. Thank you from Marcel in Newport.
2: Oh, Marcel in Newport, thank you for your concern. Well, we had these, we had a giant Malay fighting gamecock, right?
3: Of course you did.
2: And this thing was huge. I mean, it was like really, I mean, it's massive. I'm pointing, you can't see it on the radio, but it came up to my waist, right?
1: Really?
2: Yeah. And these things were popular in the 1840s, and they were bred for fighting. But then, of course, we got a male, a cockerel, and two hens, and the breeder said, "Ah, no, the fight's been bred out of them. These days, all the fight's been bred out of them. They're sweet as gold. These hens, except the one that we had. There was some sort of residual fight left in him, and he turned against me, and he would run at me." He would. I could hear him. He would run across the garden and double ninja kick me on the back of the leg, and he would peck my hand, and he would only do it with me. And so it was like,
1: well, you were competing.
2: Yeah, I was. He saw me as some sort of
1: another cock,
3: authority figure,
2: as a gamecock, as a kind of, you know, as a competition for his hens, and I wasn't interested. But you know, the thing was, it didn't attack anyone else, and so of course it led to the people thinking I was making it up. You know, they would say, "Oh, that," he said, "he's had a go at me." And he's, "No." And then, he would let people stroke him, and they're going, "Oh, look, now he's fine." Mm. And then all the time he's giving me the side eye. Like, "Yeah, you just wait." Yeah,
3: sucked.
2: He had to go.
1: You would be high maintenance in the cock chicken breeding circles, because they'd be like, "That was that Bill Bailey."
3: Oh yeah, word would get around.
1: He just made it up.
2: Yeah, he did. Mm. Yes, total. No, it was completely wasn't. He was as aggressive as any of them. More aggressive.
3: Probably more.
1: Yeah. Okay. Well, there you go, Marcel. So he's gone to chicken heaven.
2: He had to be removed. Yes.
1: Okay.
2: He had to be taken to the big chicken
1: sky
2: farm.
3: Yeah.
1: Yes. Great. There you go, Marcel. That's the latest.
3: Bill Bailey is our guest on Lunchtime. And I tell you what, Bill, in just a moment after I give your dates, we will be asking you, as we always do, about your favourite childhood meals. But firstly, we need to let people know that you will be at Hamer Hall on October the 20th, but before then, Geelong.
1: Lucky Geelong.
3: On the 17th.
2: Yes.
3: And also Bendigo.
1: Bendigo. And also, aren't you going to Tasmania?
2: Yes, I am.
3: First
1: How lucky.
3: Up.
2: Yeah.
1: So that's fantastic. You got not only getting the big digs here in the city, you've got lucky Bendigo.
3: Yeah, nice
1: lucky
3: doing
1: Geelong.
3: The regionals.
2: I like to do those places. Yeah.
1: They're great
2: fun.
1: Yep.
3: Bill, favourite childhood meals?
2: A childhood meal? Well, I guess, you know what I've got to say? It's just classic fish and chips.
3: Yeah.
2: Sitting in the car with mum and dad in the rain with the fish and chips steaming up the inside of the car. Oh.
1: Mushy peas.
2: Mm. Yes.
1: You've got to have the mushy peas. So when you have the mushy pea, you don't have the ketchup?
2: No. Yeah. That's an abomination.
1: Yes, yes. Would you have...
2: together, but I mean have them separate, yeah.
3: Yeah.
1: Would you have a tartare?
2: Yeah.
1: Okay.
2: Oh, yeah.
3: A vinegar?
2: A vinegar, yes.
1: Okay.
2: Salt and vinegar, yeah. Plenty of vinegar.
1: Do you have potato cakes in the UK?
2: Yeah, we do, yeah.
1: Do you call them potato cakes?
2: We call them potato scones.
1: Scones?
3: Scones.
2: Yeah.
1: See, in other parts of Australia, they call potato cakes potato scallops.
2: Scallops.
1: But in Victoria, we call them a potato cake.
2: Oh, right. Okay. No, we'd have a potato scone, yeah.
3: And, Bill, what would the chat be like in the car? Mum and Dad are at the front,
2: yes,
3: I'm assuming.
2: They're at the front.
3: Are there blankets over them?
2: That's it. There's blankets. There's probably a thermos of tea going on.
3: Yeah.
2: There's probably – I was in the back with a dog. And the dog's looking at me for a chip.
3: Yeah.
2: You know, it's the usual sort of thing.
1: What sort of dog?
2: We had a terrier, West Highland White Terrier.
1: Name of the dog?
2: It was called Tinker.
1: Tinker?
3: Yeah. Tinker.
1: Like it?
2: Yeah.
1: Okay.
2: That's right.
3: And mum and dad saw that as a way of perhaps, you know, involving Bill in a family outing.
2: Yeah, that was it. We had many a very fond outing in that car, an old Austin. And, I remember it very well. And, we'd go to the seaside. That was it. Classic.
3: And just watch.
2: Yeah.
3: Not swim.
2: No, because the sea was miles away.
3: Yeah, right. That's right. And cold.
2: Gold.
1: Sadly, we are almost out of time, Bill Bailey. What a joy. We could keep talking to you. You are in Melbourne for your shows. I very quickly, I know that you love a Melbourne tram.

0: because you put that on your the gram. Anything else about Melbourne in particular that you love before we go?
1: The food, obviously.
2: Yeah.
1: I love to stroll the boulevards while nibbling on some local tidbits.
0: Because, I'm sorry, but English food's not great.
1: Well, I beg to differ.
2: Oh, past tense.
1: It's past tense. Yeah. Yes, come on.
2: Come on.
1: I mean, it used to be, yeah,
2: that
1: fair enough.
2: The big game.
1: There was a grey hinterland of the 70s and 80s where everything was boiled to within an inch of its life.
0: I'm just saying it doesn't compete with France or Italy.
1: Well, I would again beg to differ.
0: Really?
2: Suddenly we've gone all
0: Spain.
2: It's all gone awkward, hasn't it? Hey,
1: right.
2: We should let people know you will be back on the ABC at 5 o'clock.
0: Oh, with Charlie Pickering.
2: Yeah, for 1 hour. Did you know that? I'm telling you now.
1: Thanks for the heads up.
0: He's hard work too, by the way.
2: Oh, of course he is.
0: Yes.
2: Hey, Bill, always a delight to have you in Australia, in our town.
1: Good to be here.
2: Excellent. Coming up, we've got Pinky Beecroft, Robert Forster and Ella Hooper playing live in our back studio. Thank you, Bill Bailey.
3: Good afternoon, Nicholas Hines with ABC News. More than 100,000 people have filled the MCG for the historic NFL match, which is underway this afternoon. The official attendance count is 100,021, the seventh largest NFL regular season crowd in history. The Jonas Brothers performed a cover of You're the Voice as part of their halftime show, and the San Francisco 49ers lead the LA Rams 27-7 in the fourth quarter. The Victorian opposition is calling on the government to recall Parliament to pass its work-from-home legislation after Liberal MPs sided with crossbenchers to defer the bill yesterday. Labor's legislation sought to guarantee the right to work from home 2 days a week, but will now go to a parliamentary committee for further scrutiny. The committee is due to report back by October, a month after the last sitting week before the election. Shadow Attorney General James Newbury says the opposition still supports work from home, but that the government's bill wasn't ready to pass Parliament.
4: Now, I'd say to Ben Carroll, it is a usual process for our House of Review to consider a piece of legislation. So bring back Parliament after that review is handed down. Bring back Parliament and consider the bill.
3: A high-profile case over a lewd photo between former Carlton president Luke Sayers and his former wife Kate has reached a settlement, just Longbottom reports.
5: Kate Sayers was suing her former husband for defamation, accusing him of implying that she'd posted a lewd photo to his ex account in January last year. Today, Mr. Sayers' defence barrister delivered a statement on behalf of Mr. Sayers to the court, saying he apologised unreservedly to Ms. Sayers and acknowledged that she didn't post the photo. In a statement outside court, Ms. Sayers said the settlement brought to a close a painful and difficult chapter, and she intended to move forward with her life.
3: Two students at a primary school in Melbourne's inner north have discovered an imitation gun in the playground. Here's crime reporter Olivia Jenkins.
6: The students at Princess Hill Primary School in Carlton discovered the weapon just after midday yesterday. In a message to parents, the school said the firearm was found inside a bag in the school's playground before police were called in to remove it. Police say they believed at this stage that the weapon is an imitation, but are now investigating how it came to be on school grounds. They say no threats were made to the school and no one was injured. The school thanked staff and students for responding quickly and professionally after the discovery. Anyone with information about the imitation firearm should call Crime Stoppers.
3: The US Vice President says the Republican Party is determined to retake both chambers of Congress at November's midterm elections. Speakers at the Republicans' two-day midterm convention have derided Democratic candidates as extremists and offered defences of US President Donald Trump's war on Iran. Mr. Trump's approval rating has hit historic lows. He's due to deliver closing remarks later today. J.D. Vance says the Republicans are committed to ensuring every American gets the life they deserve.
7: Every American child is born with a birthright, born with the right to inherit the blessings of the greatest country on earth, not because of who their parents are, not because of what they look like or where they come from, but because they are Americans and this is our country.
3: The United Nations says maternal health services for women in Gaza remain difficult and dangerous. In the first 6 months of 2026, nearly 4,000 pregnancy losses were reported, which is more than three times the reported rate during the previous 6 months. One in three pregnancies is considered high risk, while more than half of pregnant women are anemic. The UN population

0: Mission Fund's Palestine representative, Nesta Awamohangi, says 180 babies are born daily in Gaza.
1: Within all this, women persevere and majority of them try as much as possible to come to deliver from health facilities. And after delivery, they go back to their tents, overcrowded tents, unhygienic, and no safe place to sleep.
0: Child protection organisation Bravehearts is encouraging parents to ask caregivers stronger questions about child safety. Bravehearts CEO Alison Gale says the number of alleged incidents at early childcare centres over the past 12 months has put families on edge. As National Child Protection Week draws to a close, Ms. Gale says she wants parents to feel empowered to drive the safety discussion.
2: What is their child protection plan? Tell me how you are a child safe. Daycare centre, what provisions have you got in place for my child? Getting parents to really open that information highway up with the centres.
0: It's a mostly sunny day across Victoria today and similar weather forecast tomorrow. In Melbourne tomorrow, partly cloudy before a sunny afternoon with a top of 22. Right now, it's 15 degrees.
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4: What is that?
5: I painted my face.
4: You painted your face?
5: Yeah.
4: Why?
5: Well, you know, support the team. Oh, you gotta let them know you're out there. This is the playoffs.
4: Dave's, painted his face.
6: Oh, yeah, that's cool. Well, you gotta support your team, huh?
5: Okay, ready to go?
6: Yeah.
5: Let's get it on!

0: Oh, Pat Hills, once again, not only does he feature one of, to my mind, one of the great bit parts, if you can call it. Well, actually, he was there for a while, Puddy from Seinfeld, but he's matched it with the Rolling Stones' Sympathy for the Devil. Now, I'm tipping that the team that Puddy was supporting was the Devils. Is that why? I think,
1: Ryan,
0: I mean...
1: I'm the wrong person to be doing this show with today.
0: Pat will always have a reason.
1: He will always have a reason. That magnificent brain of his. And if you've just joined us on the Friday Review, of course, we're talking about obscure, different sports, niche sports. We've got some fantastic texts coming through because, of course, we have the NFL game currently being played at the MCG with more than 100,000 people in beautiful sunshine. Melbourne looks magnificent. I don't have any idea about that sport, Brian.
0: No, neither do I.
1: But I do love thinking about equestrian vaulting. I do love thinking about... what is it called again? Our ferret legging.
0: Yeah, ferret legging. And I think we should go to Scott in Williamstown because I think Scott maybe has had some experience with the legging of the ferret. Is that correct, Scott?
2: Yes. Hello, Brian. Hello. Georgie, thank you. I first became aware of ferret legging in about 1990, listening to HGN Roy.
0: That's where I heard it.
1: So what? Tell us what you know about this ferret legging, Scott.
2: Well, I was inspired to perform a stage play inspired by ferret legging. So it was just the way that HN Roy can articulate a story and put the image in mind about this old-fashioned sport where I pictured men in tweed trousers with rope around their waist. And the ankles tied off and just this pulsating mass of movement underneath the trouser legs. And I was a young man at the time and I found it quite captivating. And so around that time we had a talent night at the Lysating Club I was a member of at the time. And I was a bit more svelte and I was looking for some inspiration. So I performed an act called Ferret Legging, which was essentially coming out with just a pair of boxer shorts on and gyrating to the amusement and probably astonishment of many people. And I'm available for rock news or for a national tour, Brian.
0: I'm sure. Well, Julia Zemiro, I know, went down a very, very deep ferret hole a couple of months ago talking about ferret legging. She was the one who found out that the pants had to be tied at the bottom, that you were forbidden to be wearing underwear, and that the ferrets were not to be dentally altered, if you know what I mean.
1: Oh, my goodness.
0: So, Scott, you didn't actually have a real ferret down there?
2: Well, no. I have other names, but I was trying to modernise it. It's pretty hard to get hold of ferrets at short notice.
0: Thank you.
1: Scott, I had no idea what avenue we would go down when Brian and I discussed maybe we should ask people if they know anything about ferret legging, that we would be exposed to such wonder on this topic, Brian. If there's anyone else out there that has had any experience with ferret legging, can you please call in?
0: Yes.
1: Very niche, Brian, but look at that.
0: Oh, completely niche. But look, we do request your calls, your phone calls, 1-300-222-774, or your text messages. And Stu in Mernda, I'm sorry, you missed Bill Bailey. I should have asked this. Re-obscure sports, does Bill Bailey still do backwards running races? And Richard says, Brian and Georgie used to play canoe polo at uni.
1: Oh, that's
0: a bit
1: clever.
0: Niche. Five small snub-nosed kayaks with bumpers on each team, goal suspended a paddle length above the water.
1: Oh.
0: Thank you, Richard. Have you got a little text there?
1: I've just got an interesting comment, really. Forget about trousering ferrets. Panting marlin is much more interesting.
0: Mm.
1: That's A from Anglesey.
0: Okay.
1: Don't know whether he's having a
0: sport.
1: Bit of a joke on us there.
0: Thank
1: Brian,
0: you.
1: Not
0: Charlie,
1: really sure.
0: Charlie says, could returning mail to sender be considered an Olympic sport if it's taken really, really seriously? Thank you. And, of course, Julie says, can't go past John Clark's farnarkling.
1: Yeah, brilliant.
0: So am I right in thinking, Georgie Coghlan, that you were something of an equestrian?
1: Yes. Yes, I did years and years of pony club in Warrnambool. Grew up on horse. I was on my horse, first horse, was probably about 2-3 years old.
0: You're joking.
1: No, because my mum, darling mum, was a big equestrian rider. She had a beautiful big black horse. And then I did pony club. My brother and I did pony club. And, yeah, I went to state level in dressage and eventing. And it was super fun. I've got horses now. Still love it. Do it very, very relaxed.
0: But equestrian involves jumping.
1: Well, no.
0: Is equestrian and dressage the same?
1: Well, you can do straight dressage.
0: Right.
1: So you can do the fancy, beautiful, incredible, so hard to learn, have to have incredible horses, lots of training. So you can do a straight dressage or you can do eventing where you have to do all three. So you do dressage first and you get judged on that. Then you go and do either sometimes the order changes, a show jumping round, and then you do a cross-country round. So that's what we see in the Olympics. We see the eventing.
0: And do you sit back and watch the Olympics and think, you know what, I could do that?
1: Oh, no. No,
0: really?
1: That's next level. The people that get to that level and...
0: But what makes an Olympic dressage person so much better than what you were doing in Warrnambool?
1: Exposure to resources. You know, it's traditionally such a European sport. So many Australians, and I'm not an expert in this, so call in if you can correct me. So many people that want to excel. We have incredible Australian equestrian event has been and teams have been amazing in our Olympics, and we punch above our weight given that it's so hard for us here because a lot of people have to do the hard yards overseas. It's a lot of money too, Brian. Like it's
0: right.
1: An expensive sport to do. So it's I've hats off to people that do it and, you know, incredible people that have represented our country, but it's a lot of discipline dressage. It's so specific.
0: All right. Well, back to that land of, you know, soggy peas and
1: mushy peas.
0: Bill Bailey was there was a sparkle in the eye when you suggested that the cuisine of ye olde England was pretty ordinary.
1: Well, I'm going to stick to that.
0: I know. Well, you did. You stuck to it.
1: Mm.
0: And he was shocked. Let me just say he stormed out of the studio. No, he didn't. What about Princess Anne? Because she was famously in the British Olympic team.
1: Mm.
0: Was she there because of her skills or perhaps mum said...
1: Well, you're getting me to give all the controversial quotes today.
0: I know.
1: Oh, great rider. I mean, she fell off, and from memory, please correct me, listeners, but she broke her collarbone. She fell off in the cross-country course, one particular massive competition, and, you know, she's to even get to that level and jump those obstacles, Brian, respect.
0: Okay.
1: They are huge. But, I mean, when you've got a team at home preparing your horses, maybe that's easier than
0: True.
1: People that do it on their own.
0: True.
1: But, you know, anyone that gets out there and jumps those obstacles, I have full respect for.
0: Okay. All right.
1: Gee, I didn't think we'd go down this
0: path.
1: No,
0: I know. Mm. Hey, I did a gig last night. A chap came up to me from a fabulous community station and he said, I had the best interview today. I said, oh, who? He said, Pinky Beecroft. And I said, well, guess what? Guess who we've got on our show tomorrow? Pinky Beecroft coming up.
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4: Where was your first kiss, Lynn?
5: 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George, his name was.
0: George.
1: Oh, George.
3: Bob and Rochelle, where Melbourne wakes up.
5: I'm 81 now. I can still remember George's first kiss.
6: Oh, that's just made my heart happy.
4: That's set quite a high bar there, Lynn. Well done.
3: Bob and Rochelle, back Monday from 5.30 on 7.74 ABC Melbourne. Friday Review with Brian Nankervis and Georgie Coghlan on 774 ABC Melbourne.
1: Well, we know him as a musician, a singer, a writer, a stand-up comedian and former frontman of those Crazy Cats Machine Gun Fellatio and, of course, as that guy who won an ARIA for co-writing Song of the Year, No Aphrodisiac.
0: Pinky Beecroft has released a brand new album, after 17 years, Lonesome Wolf. Yes, it's his first full-length album in 17 years. And I tell you what, listening to the record, we are wondering why the wait, because quite frankly, it is gorgeous. Welcome to the Friday Review and welcome to Melbourne,
7: thanks,
0: Pinky
7: for having
0: Beecroft.
7: Me. Appreciate it.
0: I'm tipping that you don't get down here that often.
7: I've been down here a fair bit the last few years. I mean, I lived here for 10 years, so that was a fairly long stay. But the last few years I have, just because I made the album down here.
0: Oh, you made the album here. Okay.
7: Yeah, so I tend to work with Melbourne musicians.
1: Pinky, 17 years is a significant amount of time, and you've said that this album is the album that you've always wanted to make. Can you unpack that for us?
7: Did I really say that?
1: Allegedly, from my reading. From my reading.
7: Yeah. Oh, it probably is. Well, I didn't start Machine Gun. That was already formed before I came along, and it was sort of other people's vision. And so I guess I didn't really get it together to do my own stuff till later in life, and then I got distracted for a while, and then, I don't know, it came to doing this record, and there wasn't any pressure, there was no real worry about whether it was going to be successful or not, so I could just do what I wanted with this one, so I did.
1: The beautiful sort of artistic surrender. So, given that it has been 17 years, Pinky, how long have these songs been in your head and your body?
7: Most of them pretty new, to be honest. I wrote obviously Unsent Letter years and years and years ago, and I've redone that for the record. But I mostly did new stuff on this. I made a few records in the interim that I didn't release. This is actually the first one I've bothered releasing. There's a few sitting around at home that I didn't bother putting out.
0: And why is that, Pinky? Were you not happy with them? Did they not fully realise what you were shooting at?
7: No, I liked them. I just couldn't see the point. It's a big business to kind of release a record, and then you've got to go and do shows, and you've got to spend a lot of dough, and you've got to kind of get behind it. And I always thought, well, I'm doing this largely for me, but this one I made with one other guy, a guy called Damien Caffarella, who's a Melbourne producer of some note, and he said, I'll be really devastated if you don't put this out. So,
1: oh, how lovely.
0: Well, there you go.
7: Yeah.
0: I mean, it should be stated, and we mentioned it in the intro, that you've got, you know, a whole lot of other arrows in the feather, is that right? I'm mixing my metaphors here. But, you know, you've written for a whole lot of TV shows, Underbelly, Satisfaction. And the one that caught my eye was that you had a co-write on No Aphrodisiac.
7: Yeah.
0: Give us the background there, because that's an interesting combination, Tim Friedman and you.
7: Yeah. Look, I had sent him a few songs over the years saying, I think you should record this. In fact, I'd sent him Unsent Letter and said, I think this is not the worst song I've ever written. What do you reckon? And
0: having known the man or unsolicited?
7: I met Tim when I was a teenager and knew him pretty well. And then I sent him a bunch of stuff on a cassette tape, and he came back. And I'd recorded a song which was the outro that people know from No Aphrodisiac. And
0: which bit is that?
7: The disgraceful bit about the, you know, stuff. I mean, if you really want to hear it, listeners, you should hear John Farnham belting it out. It's amazing in his version of the song. He goes the full nine yards with horny, blonde, 40, shave, sexy, etc.
1: Really? And,
7: yeah.
1: Oh, I'd love to listen to that.
7: Yeah, it's incredible. Okay. Someone sent it to me and I heard it for the first time ever on an aeroplane.
0: Right. Well,
1: try and find it, Pinky, for our listeners.
7: And I almost jumped out of the aeroplane in shock. And
0: let's just state that again. So it's John Farnham's version.
7: John Farnham does No Aphrodisiac.
0: Does No Aphrodisiac.
7: Yeah.
0: We'll see if we can get it.
7: And
0: right, but back to the story. So you said to Tim, I've got something.
7: I had a bunch of songs that were on a cassette tape, and he came back to me and went, there's this thing on the other side of the tape right at the end,
8: and I really like it, and I want to put it into this song I'm writing at the moment called No Aphrodisiac. And he played me a rough version of it, and I said, look, you're insane. You've got a really great song here and you're messing it up, throwing my stuff in. But Tim's very much, I will do what I want to do and I don't listen to anyone else, which is kind of part of his charm.
0: Totally.
8: Yeah. So he went full guns blazing with that one.
1: Pinky, lovely text coming in here. Pinky is a national treasure. That's from Ben from Doreen. You're getting lots of love on the text message line.
8: Oh, that's nice.
1: Pinky, I want to talk about your album. I listened to it all week this week and I found it such a beautiful, honest, open, spacious sound. I particularly fell in love with I'll Be All Right. And I was talking to Brian about the production on the album is so refreshingly, what's the word I want here, Pinky?
8: Sparse.
1: Beautifully sparse.
8: Laid back.
1: And honest. Mellow. Like the fact that the drums didn't feel produced, Pinky, I'm like, I can see and feel the drummer in the room with the space. Can you walk us through the deliberate decision to record like that?
8: That's very nice of you, first of all. Just want to say thanks.
1: It's a beautiful
8: extremely
1: album.
8: Extremely nice words. I wanted to make a record I'd listen to, and I tend to listen to records like that. And Damien Caffarella, who, as I said before, is a Melbourne man, he's an extraordinarily great multi-instrumentalist. So the two of us sat in a studio and decided it would just be the two of us, that everything that went onto the record would be just played by either him or me. And I wanted a record that sort of didn't scream at you. There's a lot of music at the moment that just screams at you, and I wanted a gentle sort of Sunday afternoon vibe, really.
0: Yeah, I think you referred to it as a gentle non-violent.
8: Yeah.
1: Well, it sits with you. I feel like it sits with me when I listen to it.
8: Yeah. I tend to listen to records when I'm sitting down and chilling out. I tend to not, like, I get freaked out by in-your-face music now that I'm 125 years old. I'm just like, no, I can't really do this much anymore. So, yeah.
0: Pinky Beecroft is the artist, is the voice that you're listening to, and we've used that wonderful nickname, Pinky Beecroft, a number of times. But I found out this morning, listening to a podcast that you did with Will Anderson, that perhaps it wasn't the name that you're necessarily that happy with, but Pinky Beecroft was a chap at your brother's 21st.
8: Yeah, it's a true story. Look, it's the bane of my life, the whole Pinky Beecroft thing. Like, it's a curse and a good thing all at the same time, because you can hide behind it a bit. The machine gun thing, you had to sort of create a larger-than-life character. And so,
0: machine gun fellatio, yeah, exactly.
8: Yeah, so I chose, it was like you don't get time in these moments in your life. They last about 2 seconds when someone says, think of a nickname, think of your name, what's your name? And it's like you got 2 seconds and you don't realise at the time it's going to be the next 40 years dogging you everywhere you go. And this guy turned up to I had extraordinarily strict parents, and my brother had a 21st and it was the first party I ever went to. I was 5. And this guy turned up to my incredibly strict parents' home and put music on really loudly, took all his clothes off, danced on the dining room table, and then raced off with the prettiest girl in the whole suburb and sort of took off out the door. And later in life, I said to my brother, who was that? And he said, oh, that was Pinky Beecroft. And I went, wow. And when I was a teenager, he was like my gold standard for amazing behaviour. Like, yeah. So when they said, who are you going to call yourself? I went, I don't know, I'm Pinky Beecroft. And everyone went, what? Oh. And it stuck.
0: And then, what about the real Pinky?
8: I heard that he passed away.
0: Okay.
8: Yeah. But the funny thing was that my family started calling me Pinky, and my father, who's also no longer with us, started calling himself Silver Beecroft late in life. And I'd go see him at the hospital, which was every other day, and the nurses would be like, are you here to see Silver Beecroft? Who are you?
1: Oh, bless. I'm Pinky.
0: That's gorgeous. Yeah.
1: We found a little bit of John.
0: Oh, God. We'll just have a snippet.
8: The outro.
0: Because we want to get
8: the last, like, 30
0: Can
8: seconds.
0: Can we go to the last bit? Oh, that's a little bit harder. Here it comes. Sleep
9: on the second floor. There's no aphrodisiac like loneliness.
1: Oh, wow.
0: That's John.
9: Truth and beauty.
1: How did this come about? I love this.
8: I don't know.
9: You'll be walking your dog.
8: Yeah, it's a fair way after this.
1: It's such a magnificent song, Pinky.
8: Well, I think Tim should get the credit for it, not me.
0: All right. We will let people find that and make sure you listen to the outro where John has all guns blazing. Yeah. What I reckon we should do, though, because I would love our listeners to hear something from this new record. And Georgie and I thought we'd love to share with the listeners the Vicar and Linda Bull. Well, it's actually a Ben Salter song. My heart is in the wrong place.
8: Yeah.
0: What was you thinking? Let's just slide this one underneath, I reckon.
8: I saw him sing it, saw him play it. I didn't know he'd written it for Vicar and Linda, and I saw him do it live, and I just thought, what a song. And what a song for 2026. It was exactly how I was feeling.
0: Oh, here it is. It's a gorgeous song. Pinky Beecroft, thank you so much.
8: Thank you.
0: It's been a real pleasure having you here.
1: Congratulations on your new album, Lonesome Wolf. It is a beautiful listen.
8: Thanks very much.
0: Let's crank it up.

0: We need to let people know that Pinky Beecroft, our guest, is performing tonight at the Memo Theatre in St Kilda. Memo Theatre in St Kilda. And also,
1: we have Castlemaine on October 23. Very lucky to have Pinky there. Some great texts as well saying, what an incredible song from Zen. Thank you so much. And also, hi, Brian and Georgie. Farnsey's whole album with Aphrodisiac on is amazing. There's a beautiful version of One Perfect Day that I love. That's from Jenny and Gisborne. Thank you, Jenny.
0: All right. Let's just let this float up towards the news. After 1:30, we've got Ella Hooper playing live.

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0: Australia has read them,
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3: 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A look back at the week that was, and a look forward to the weekend ahead. 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
4: Brian Nankervis and Georgie Coghlan.
5: Yes, absolutely. You're back on the Friday Review, and welcome to our very dear friends in the regional areas. And of course, it's traditional at this point to throw a few half names at my co-host. So, Georgie, we welcome everyone from Warwick
6: to Warrnambool.
5: Nabil.
6: Oh.
5: So you see what I mean?
6: Just not game fit, Brian.
5: Let's try it again. We welcome everyone from Warwick.
6: Nabil.
5: Bala.
6: Rat.
5: Port.
6: Land.
5: Lovely. Warrnambool.
6: Bull.
5: Thank you.
6: Oh, see, I got the bull in there. That's all I was really concerned about, Brian.
5: And look, I tell you what, Castlemaine, not Castlemaine. Just ask Ella. She lives here. We will ask Ella. Someone said, don't take the castle. No, take the castle out of Castlemaine.
6: I still like a Castlemaine.
5: I mean, but that's your area.
6: Yeah, I just like a Castlemaine.
5: Yeah.
6: But I would say sandcastle on the beach.
5: Of course, you wouldn't say sandcastle.
6: Don't go and build a sandcastle, yes, darling. I'd say go and don't knock over other people's sandcastles.
5: All right. Hey, we've been asking. Oh, if you've just joined us, welcome. Our close encounter today is either NFL football, which people don't seem to be that fussed about talking about. We had an alternative topic or niche, you know, curious, side by side. Unusual sports.
6: And
5: we've talked about
6: ferret legging. Ferret legging has really stolen the day. Yeah. And it's really the story of the week, Brian. And we didn't know that we would get someone that wrote a play about ferret legging, which is extraordinary. And what a show already. We've had Bill Bailey on.
5: Yeah.
6: We've had Pinky Beecroft. We're about to hear Ella Hooper.
5: And Jody says, I saw Ella last night in Geelong. She and the band playing Ron's Dad tribute was phenomenal. Oh. Big love to her drummer, Fergus. Well, she's down in the back studio getting ready with Shane Riley on the pedal steel and Lucy Rash.
6: Oh, look, there's a bit, you know, I've stirred up a bit of issue of stuff here.
5: You have.
6: There's someone else coming in from Castlemaine saying there's no R in Castlemaine, just saying.
5: Yeah.
6: Just saying.
5: So, therefore, it's Castlemaine. Thank you.
6: Okay.
5: Stuart is in Bannock.
6: Burn.
5: Correct.
6: Great Pinot Noir in Bannockburn, Stuart.
5: Oh, Stewie, what have you got for us?
7: Good afternoon. Enjoy your show, Brian. I've got a sport for you which you'd really enjoy, I think, underwater hockey.
5: Well,
6: what?
5: I must say I did watch a bit of footage and I noticed that they all had snorkels.
6: What?
7: Well, you've got to come up and take a breath.
5: Okay. How is it played, Stuart?
7: You have a lead puck that slides along the bottom of the pool.

0: and you flick it like a little flying saucer with a wooden stick.
1: Okay, I have one question, Stuart.
0: Yes.
1: Why?
2: Why?
0: Because it's the best fun sport ever.
2: Oh, so you're a practitioner, Stuart.
0: I play, coach and referee.
1: What? So hang on, Stuart. Bannockburn, not that far from Geelong, of course, and
0: right.
1: Ballarat, freezing 9 months of the year. So are you playing in a heated pool?
0: Yeah, we play at a wonderful pool at Geelong Grammar School.
1: Oh, is it a bit la-di-da, underwater hockey?
0: No, we used to play at Norlane Waterworld, which is not la-di-da.
2: Not la-di-da at uh-huh. all.
1: Oh.
0: But when they rebuilt the pool, despite 4 years of consultation, they made it impossible for us to play in there.
1: So your head is... Hang on, I'm trying to get my head around this. Your head is... You've got the snorkel on and your head's under the water, or can you have your head above the water?
0: No, it's a breath hold sport. You take a breath and go down. It's like spearfishing. You know, you go down to the bottom and you chase the puck and you flick it into the opposition's goal tray.
1: So hang on. Okay, how does the umpire, referee do it? Have they constantly got their head under the water?
0: Yeah, they're up and down too. They're on the bottom, on the top. And there's three referees, so they're keeping a close eye on you don't get any dirty work like you do in water polo. People are very collegiate about how they play underwater hockey.
1: So three referees, they breathe at different times, possibly?
0: No, they're up and down at different times.
1: Oh,
0: you're overplaying the breath hold stuff. It's sort of like riding a bike. You get used to taking a breath and going and doing stuff on the bottom, and then when you've done your bit, you come up and someone else takes over.
1: Little did I know, Stuart, when I walked into the ABC today that I would be finding all about underwater hockey.
2: Danger factor, Stuart?
0: I've had a couple of broken ribs. You get
2: Have
0: sore
2: you?
0: Fingers. The,
2: yeah.
0: the puck weighs 1.4 kilo, so if it hits you in a hard or a tender place, it can hurt. But usually there's no, very few, very rare for someone to get injured during a game.
2: And,
0: it can happen.
2: And I'm tipping...
0: You crash into each other.
2: I'm thinking that the puck stays on the bottom of the pool, though. How would that be hitting you, or does it sometimes rise?
0: Odd rises. You can. It's a bit like a hockey puck in that, you know, when they give it a good whack, it can. You can. Some of the stronger players can flick it over another player. Like it'll come off the bottom of the pool half a metre.
2: Wow.
1: Brilliant. I'm still trying to get my head around this, Stuart. So is this a strong competition in Geelong? How many teams?
0: Geelong's got three teams, and we're soon participating in the state titles that are played at Caulfield Grammar School. They're coming up shortly, and there's a competition this weekend at Wonsaggi called the Wonnie Fours.
1: Okay, well, good luck, Stuart. I'm loving this.
0: Look it up on YouTube.
2: Yeah, I watched a little bit of footage this morning, Stuart, and I thought you looked terrific in a very fetching pair of bathers too. Thank you, Stuart.
0: Good on you. Bye.
2: Excellent. All right. Hey, we've got to get skates on. Mm. We have to move to the back studio because Ella Hooper is there. She's playing live two songs with her little mini band. So we thought, as a tribute to the late, great Dolly Parton, as a tribute to Ella Hooper, why don't we put Ella Hooper, Troy Cassadaly together and get them to sing Islands in the Stream.

0: Troy Cassar, Daly and Ella Hooper, and we thought that was appropriate because Dolly just recently left the building, but Ella is in the building.
1: I'm still here, guys. Don't worry.
0: Coming up in just a moment.
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0: Ella Hooper is saddling up for a wild new chapter with a new album. It's called Overnight Success, due for release this October.
1: Following on from her 2023 album that debuted at number one on the Australian country chart, Ella's new album is again a showcase of her love and proficiency for country and Americana. Welcome, Ella Hooper.
6: Thank you, guys. Thank you so much. I've never been called proficient in my life, and I'm going to put that on my bio.
1: And you joined, of course, Lucy Rash on violin and keyboards.
6: Yeah, hello.
1: Shane Riley, pedal steel and guitar. Wonderful to have you here today. Okay. Ella, massive fan of you, as you know, already.
6: Thank you.
1: And you have such a loyal fan base who have loved particularly the last album where you ventured into Americana. And listening to this new single, You've Gone Here Again, this sounds, Ella, when I listen to your voice, it sounds like you're so at home.
6: Thank you. I feel so at home there. That's how it feels to me. And it's funny because growing up in the country, growing up on, as Brian knows, a steady diet of actual Americana, the great 60s and 70s songwriters, singer-songwriter music, that's what I was raised on. So it does, as tacky as it sounds, it does feel like coming home.
1: And you spend half your time, don't you, from Melbourne and in Nashville. That just sounds like an absolute dream. Or is it challenging? Is it tough?
6: I'm in love. I have to keep going and getting my hit. I'm actually going on Tuesday. So the minute we wrap our current Linda Ronstadt tour that we're on, I fly out the very next day pretty much and go back to Nashville just for a week. So no, I'm loving it. It is tough. It's tough to kind of bounce between Melbourne, Nashville at the moment, but it's doing such great things for me, this whole record. And it's just giving me such an education that I've always wanted to scratch that itch.
0: And Ella, the recording in Nashville, that must be pretty remarkable when you think of the artists who have recorded there. And those Nashville cats, they've got a very specific way of recording with numbers and
6: yeah, it's
0: and
6: quite
0: charts.
6: Terrifying. It's quite terrifying. As someone who's a completely untrained musician who just plays by ear, doesn't know the names of half the keys of the songs that I'm playing in, and they're like,

0: speaking a whole different language. But again, that's so exotic to me. And of course, I have wonderful assistants and producers that can help translate and take my songs from how I write them in my very sort of ramshackle way and then send them to these Nashville cats. And to see them work, they're done. Honestly, they're first take freaks. You could just use the first take of everything they do and it would be fine. You only make changes because you want to try something different. You want to try it with a different flavour, but they're just incredible.
1: Well, this new song single, I Adore, Cowboy Man, you've made me really assess and reflect and think about the word cowboy, Ella.
0: Good.
1: I've already sent it to all my girlfriends during the week who are country girls, maybe not defined by a man, but maybe still on the lookout for a bit of a cowboy man. Maybe before you launch into it and play it for our very lucky ABC audience, how did this song come about? How did it come to you?
0: Oh, Georgie, this song's gotten me into some hot water. People are taking it very literally. I do say at gigs, I've been going to Nashville to make a record, but I've also had an ulterior motive, just checking that my ethical air sign, three elder sisters, self-made, warm-hearted, work on the inside cowboy man husband isn't lurking around. But I've got to tell you, so far, coming up, zilch. There's no cowboy man husband yet, but I did get this song out of it. It's just a bit tongue-in-cheek. As a 43-year-old lady, it's time to quit the Peter Pans. It's time to get a cowboy man.
1: Oh, well, it's a beautiful single.
0: Thank you.
1: You are in for a treat listening on the Friday Review. Please welcome Ella Hooper and the wonderful Lucy Rash and Shane Riley.

0: Ella Hooper live in the ABC back studio for the Friday review. Ella Hooper on lead vocals, of course, and songwriting and acoustic guitar. Lucy Rash on the keyboards there. Shane Riley on that magnificent pedal steel. Mm. And I fumbled a bit earlier. I named you as one of our great pedal steel guitar players, and I stick with that. I also mentioned Paul Thomas, and I forgot Garrett Costigan.
1: Garrett.
2: Oh, we love
0: who's
2: Garrett.
0: Who's just a wonderful player.
1: Inspiration.
0: Who are Garrett the steel is. Players you love?
1: Oh, yeah, well, Garrett in Australia is fantastic.
0: Yeah.
1: And, well, my heroes overseas, you know, the greats of all time, Pete Drake, Sneaky Pete, of course, of course, Lloyd Green, Buddy Emmons.
0: Yes.
1: Who's a great one. So many.
0: Yeah, yeah. Well, wonderful to have you here. Ella, this record, it covers heartbreak, family, growing older, desire, resilience, the absurdity of being human. There is a lot of family on this record, and I imagine on all your albums. Mum and Dad sneak in, and that's typical for this record too?
2: The record is actually, you can keep that copy I gave to you, Uncle Bri. That one's
0: Thank
2: for you. But
0: you.
2: If you do read the liner notes, this one is dedicated to my dad because we always talked about what my Nashville record would sound like. So, we, you know, emotionally, confusingly, this is the first album they won't hear of mine ever, but they're so steeped in it still. I think that's what you're saying. Like they're going to be in everything I do because they're the reason I make music. Mm. So, and dad got the dedication. Mum, I think mum technically got the dedication on the last record. So I thought this one's for dad, and he did always want to hear my Nashville records. So,
3: oh, that's a beautiful touch, Ella. And I just want to remind people that when I was just listening to that song, you would be checking in to think this is clearly the recording, this is clearly the single. Your ability to sing live in such a beautiful quality way, and I think you had a gig last night.
2: Oh, we sure did, and we have another one tonight and another one tomorrow night, don't we, gang?
3: So just the vocal strength and resilience of that voice of yours, and that was recording quality, and they're playing live here in the studio. So what an absolute treat to hear you three perform that for us. So we're so lucky to
2: Geordie,
3: listen to
2: you're
3: you.
2: You're so kind. And look, how lucky am I? Look, these guys are in my Ella Hooper band. Quick plug for the Ella Hooper band. They're also in the Linda Ronstadt band. I'm keeping them around, if you know what I mean. I'm resting on the shoulders of giants here.
0: What about when you're in Nashville? Do you get a pickup band over there? How does that work?
2: Yeah, I'm making some great friends over there. So it changes around a little bit, but some of the people that were on the record play with me live over there, and sometimes I just ring, phone a friend because Nashville is crawling with Aussies, I will say that.
3: Yes.
2: So there's
0: and
2: a lot
0: McHugh.
2: Of friends. Yeah, Yaps and McHugh, what Geordie. A legend. Yeah. Geordie and Claire. Claire is the producer of this record. So Geordie Lane's other half, better half, some would say. and it's really quite easy to get a hot shot band at 1 minute's notice.
0: And do they appreciate your Australian-ness? I'm intrigued as to what the other players think. Do they want to know about your life back here?
2: They seem to. I mean, lots of them have toured here too because that's where all the guns live, you know, people that are, they're not even in Nashville much. You've got to catch them when you can because the people that live there are often flying out every 2 weeks to go tour the world. So it really is the Mecca, the epicenter of those kind of A-level touring musicians. But when they're there, they seem to be charmed by my Australianness. Like, so far, so good.
3: And I think such a beautiful reminder watching you three, which Brian and I get to do every week, but there is that, hopefully, that momentum and movement towards we're watching art be performed so exquisitely, particularly watching you, Shane, on this incredible instrument and the history of that when we are challenged by notions such as AI. And I think it's such a beautiful reminder of the art of music. And watching you, Lucy, you've just gone from playing keys and singing harmonies. Now you've picked up that magnificent violin and you're going to be playing that. So it's such a wonderful reminder for our listeners to appreciate live music and support our live artists in this country.
2: I couldn't have said that. If you want to feel good, go see some live music. I mean, stating the bleeding obvious, but it's true. Look at these incredible humans and the sounds they create. It's just, it never gets old.
0: Yeah.
3: Because we're going to run out of time, before we go to your last song, which you're going to sing, Growing Up Is Hard To Do, a quick plug because we'd love you to try and see Ella. You're doing Brunswick Ballroom on October 3rd.
2: Mm-hmm.
3: Your support is Ruby May.

0: Americans cope with the country stylings?
1: Look, I think I'm dragging a few of them across by their toes. Like, come on. Especially this new album, I'm leaning a bit more into the rockier side of country. So there's a bit of a gateway drug going on. Like, it does rock, but there is twang. There will be twang.
0: Yes.
1: So those that fear the twang should not come. Those that like a bit of country rock, definitely come on.
2: Don't fear the twang.
1: Don't ever fear the twang.
2: The twang makes us feel good.
1: To me, it makes my heart sing.
2: Same.
1: So, yeah.
2: Cracks us open, Ella.
1: Mm-hmm.
0: All right. Well, we better get to this last song, but we do need an introduction, a little bit of background to it, Ella.
1: Okay, I'm hoping I'm in tune because I didn't want to tune over your beautiful.
0: Do you want to have a little,
1: maybe
0: a strum?
1: Maybe just a quick little.
2: Mm-hmm. And this one's called Growing Up Is Hard to Do.
1: Well, the name says it all with this one, guys. This was the first single I released from the album, without much fanfare, quite a few months ago, and I thought, Ain't it just growing up has been hard to do, whether you're in the public eye or not, whether you've gone through the crazy last few years, like I have gone through quite a phoenixing baptism of fire, oh shit, I think I'm really grown up now kind of moment. Although am I ever really grown up? Anyway, yes. That's what the song's about. It's about, I think, the child within and just acting like an adult when you have to and then just taking that mask straight off when you can.
0: All right. Straight to you, Ella Hooper, live on the Friday Review.
1: A one, a two, a one, two.

0: Hooper, Shane Riley, Lucy Gash, and that beautiful line, pick me up and put me to bed. That was for Dad.
1: Thank you. Yes, it exactly was. You know the old fake sleeping trick. Oh, God, couldn't possibly walk all the way into the house. Those were the days.
2: That was the best feeling, wasn't it? You just close your eyes.
1: Yes. I was really good at that one.
2: Yes. Oh.
1: I had the best acting teacher, you see.
0: That's
1: when
0: right.
1: I'm pointing at Brian.
0: We trod the boards together. Thank you, Ella Hooper. Thank you, Lucy. Thank you, Shane Riley. And the

0: Riches just keep on coming, because after the 2 o'clock news, we've got Robert Forster fresh from the road. We've got a fabulous quiz. And Georgie, we're about to have a very good time.
1: Tonight, ABC Sport takes you to Perth Stadium, where the Dockers play the Cats.
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3: Good afternoon, Nicholas Hines with ABC News. The San Francisco 49ers have dominated the LA Rams 24-7 in the NFL's historic season opening match at the MCG. 100,021 fans packed the G, with many more streaming into fan events in the CBD. Some travelled from far to watch the game, while others say they'd waited years to see the spectacle at home.
4: We came from the Philippines to watch this game, so it's a once-in-a-lifetime trip.
5: It's pretty cool because we've got the best stadium in the world. I come here a lot for the footy and the cricket, and to have another big event here, it's great.
6: Bang, bang, it's all worth it. It's the experience of a lifetime.
3: Police have raided bikie-linked properties in the regional Victorian town of Ballarat as part of their probe into a spate of tobacco arsons, including one that left an arsonist fighting for his life. Here's crime reporter Olivia Jenkins.
7: A patched Bandidos member is among several people arrested today after the raids across the Ballarat area. Police say the arrests were made in relation to multiple incidents, including a Melton tobacco store fire earlier this month in which an arsonist set himself alight. He remains in a critical condition with what police have described as significant injuries. It's unclear exactly how many people Victoria Police's Eco Bikie Task Force arrested today, but one of them is a 32-year-old man who is a patched member of the Bandidos bikie gang.
3: The former president at the Carlton Football Club has settled a lawsuit with his ex-wife and publicly apologised for accusing her of publishing an explicit photo on his social media account. The apology is part of a settlement reached by Luke Sayers and his former wife Kate, who had brought a defamation suit against him over the matter. It's not known how much money was part of the settlement. Speaking outside court, Ms. Sayers said the apology brings to a close a painful and difficult chapter, and she looks forward to moving on with dignity.
8: I commence these proceedings to establish the truth, clearly and finally. With Luke's apology today, I feel I have achieved what I set out to do.
3: The federal government is slashing the cost of a medication that can be used to treat motor neurone disease. Qalsody currently costs $28,000 per script, but that will be cut to $25 when it's listed on the pharmaceutical benefits scheme from next month. Health Minister Mark Butler says the drug can slow the progression of MND.
9: It will provide significant relief to the, we think, 70 or so patients every year who will be able to access it. They have a particular genetic mutation, a particular subtype of ALS, the most common form of MND.
3: Final preparations are underway in the US for memorial events marking the 25th anniversary of the September 11th terrorist attacks. Security is high in New York as the city prepares to honour the nearly 3,000 people killed that day. And an extra minute of silence will be held this year to remember the 9,000 people who have died from 9/11 related illnesses after they were exposed to toxic dust and debris in the aftermath of the attacks. The governor of California says new laws introduced in the US state aimed at protecting children from potential harm linked to social media will be stronger than Australia's ban for under-16s. Adams' law will penalise large social media companies up to almost $1.4 million per child if they're found negligent of harming children through their platforms. Governor Newsom says his actions will address the root cause of the problem, the engineering behind algorithms.
10: This is different than what Australia did. It's better than what they did. These kids, they're all figuring out a way to game that system. And you're seeing that in the data in Australia. You're seeing that in the data in other countries that have done age gating. This is about the features themselves.
3: Share prices have been falling in Asia in response to a sharp rise in oil prices. Japan's Nikkei index dropped by 3% in early trading, with South Korea's KOSPI falling by a similar amount. Brent crude oil futures are around $108 a barrel, with supplies through the Strait of Hormuz slowing and Yemen's Houthis threatening tankers in the Red Sea. And at the tennis, Kazakhstan's Elena Rybakina will meet defending champion Arina Sabalenka of Belarus in the women's singles final of the US Open at Flushing Meadows in New York. Rybakina overcame American Coco Gauff 3-6, 6-4, 6-4 in their semi-final to secure the title showdown. Weather-wise, in Victoria, mostly sunny conditions this afternoon. Tomorrow, a mild to warm day for the state, mostly sunny again. And in Melbourne tomorrow, partly cloudy with a chance of early morning fog before a sunny afternoon and a top of 22. On Sunday, some late showers and a chance of a thunderstorm, 23. Right now, it's 16 degrees.
11: For decades, Alan Jones was one of Australia's most powerful voices, a broadcaster who could make or break a career and command an audience of millions. 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So, what happened? 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
13: You find out life's this game of inches. So is football. Because in either game, life or football, the margin for error is so small. I mean, one half a step too late or too early, and you don't quite make it. One half second too slow, too fast, you don't quite catch it. The inches we need are everywhere around us. They're in every break of the game, every minute, every second. On this team, we fight for that inch. On this team, we tear ourselves and everyone else around us to pieces for that inch. We claw with our fingernails for that inch. Because we know when we add up all those inches, that's gonna make the f***ing difference between winning and losing. Between living and dying. I'll tell you this, in any fight, it's the guy who's willing to die who's gonna win that inch. And I know if I'm gonna have any life, it's because I'm still willing to fight and die for that inch.
0: Well, I tell you what, they say that AFL coaches get pretty wound up, but Al Pacino there, as the coach of, I believe, an NFL football team, backed brilliantly, thank you, Tim, with a little bit of Vangelis, of course. It looks like that game is all over. I can see three clowns and a gal with microphones talking about what happened. We are catching up with Charlie Pickering in about half an hour, and he will tell us what is happening.
14: He's a mad NFL fan.
0: He's crazy, Brian, for it.
14: I know. I would never have picked that.
0: No. So and he understands it. Hey, look, we've got something pretty special to tell our dear listeners. As follows, 774 ABC Melbourne and Radio National are hosting a special book event next Thursday. We're inviting you to join Hilary Harper at the ABC Southbank Studios to celebrate the top 100 Australian books.
14: You can bring a book to swap as Hilary chats to some of our top authors in the country, and you can register your free tickets at abc.net.au/Melbourne. That's exciting.
0: Gee, question without notice, Georgie Coghlan. If I said you had to name me your favourite Australian book. Let me throw a couple at you.
14: Tim Winton probably would
0: win. Tim Winton coming out in front.
14: Yeah, Tim Winton would come out in front, definitely. I just love his writing. I love that he's a little bit dark. I love that he paints a picture for me. I haven't spent a lot of time in Western Australia.
0: And Sometimes he struggles with his endings, my friend Matthew always says. Not me.
14: I don't feel I'm qualified to say that. I just always get swept away by Tim Winton's writing. Who else would I say? You go next.
0: Sophie Laguna, I would put in, and I am very curious to see where Limberlost by a Tasmanian author, Robbie Arnott. I want to see where that one comes up.
14: Okay.
0: We've got it. We're about to be joined by an author.
14: Well, one of my favourite books, Anna Funder, Wifedom.
0: Oh, yes.
14: I thought that was extraordinary. I do love her work.
0: Anna Funder and what was the – there was Stasi Land and the other one.
14: And we spoke to Meg Mason really recently. I love Meg Mason. Yeah. She's a beautiful writer.
0: Technically New Zealand, though, but we'll claim her.
14: Okay.
0: Robert Forster is loitering. He is behind the glass. He's about to come in. He is a published author, wrote a fabulous book called Songwriters on the Run. But before we get to Robert, we do have someone from Warrnambool, I believe it's Steve, and Steve has taken up an unusual sport. Are you there, Steve?
15: Yeah, g'day. How you going?
0: Yeah, pretty good, mate. What's your sport?
15: We've got our annual jousting competition this weekend up at Bonnydoon.
14: Body Dune, I thought you were going to say Crowell Castle there, Steve. Take us through the jousting. So do you have your own horses?
15: No, that was a problem, but my brother Steve got hold of some goats. He said they come off the back of a truck.
14: What?
15: And I had a look at the goats. They weren't injured, so they mustn't have fallen off the truck. But some years ago, I brought some jousting sticks, and I was putting away some yabby nets I brought. And I noticed the jousting stick sitting there. So this weekend we're into it.
0: Steve, if you don't mind me asking, how much did you pay for the jousting sticks?
15: They were $75, but Dad said it was dreaming. Yeah. So I rang them up.
0: Right.
15: I'm going for $50.
14: Gee, I was almost took line and sinker for a while.
0: Is it dangerous, Steve?
15: Well, Mum's made ergonomics saddles for the goat.
14: Right.
0: And
14: okay.
15: So it should, and we've got ice cream containers on the head. Trace is out at the moment. She's mowing the strip.
14: Yep. Yeah. Great.
15: She's a bit cross. She broke up with Con.
14: Oh, no. Again. Oh, no. And what are you eating tonight for dinner, Steve?
15: I don't know what she calls it.
14: Yep.
15: Mum does a special dish, but it's she does this thing with dessert. It's ice cream and topping.
0: Oh, yeah. Oh,
14: but it's what she does with it, Steve.
15: It is every time. Mum's a champ.
0: And Steve, what's the mood like up there at Bonnydoon at the moment? What's the vibe?
15: Well, ever since Trace and Con broke up, Con said he was going to fight for the Ukraine.
14: Right.
15: But it turned out he just was in Bali.
14: Yeah.
15: Trace found out. Dad could tell by the... Look, my brother Dale's asking, is digging a hole a sport?
14: Yeah, absolutely.
0: I would think if it results in something pretty special.
14: And if it gives you a feeling of serenity,
0: yeah.
14: 100%.
15: Keep going, Dale. He said it was. And yeah. Dale reckons he's seen you, and Dad said he's seen you, Brian, on the Best of Hey Hey, etc.
14: Well, tell him he's dreaming.
0: Thank you, Steve. Thank you, Steve.
14: Oh,
15: thanks, guys. Steve, love the show.
14: Steve, I think you need a regular spot every Friday.
0: Of course he
14: please does.
0: Oh,
14: my goodness. Just for a second.
0: You were, weren't you?
14: He did get me. And
0: you
14: then,
0: see, I
14: you were straight
0: sort
14: on there.
0: Of knew.
14: Oh, did you now?
0: Oh, a little bit of inside knowledge.
14: What do you mean a little bit of inside knowledge, Brian Nanker? Because you completely stitched me up.
0: Massive amount of inside knowledge. Robert Forster coming up in just a minute.
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14: He is the founding member of Australia's most beloved bands, the Go-Betweens, as well as a writer, a Muesli enthusiast and a celebrated solo artist.
0: Robert Forster is back on the road. He's touring Australia with the Swedish band who played on his latest album, Strawberries. It's always a wonderful thing when Robert Forster strolls, cruises. There's a touch of swagger, perhaps, into this studio. Robert, give us the report. How's the tour going? You've only really just started. No, he doesn't like headphones, oh, Georgie.
17: Okay. Sure.
0: He chooses not to.
17: Thank you.
14: You're welcome.
0: She's very polite.
17: No, but I...

0: I prefer to go hear things in real time.
1: Yeah.
0: Look, we played in Sydney last night.
1: Yes.
0: At the City Recital Hall. Have you either of you been there?
1: I don't think I have. I've been to the Brisbane City Hall, actually.
0: Yes, yes,
1: I think I spent some time with you backstage there.
0: Yes,
1: but
0: yes.
1: What's the Sydney?
0: It's the City Recital Hall. It's just off Martin Place.
1: Right.
0: And it's a gorgeous building, like it holds 900 people, an amazing concert hall, you know, like really, really top-notch, just gorgeous. Really old school and, you know, high ceilings and raked.
1: Yeah.
0: Beautiful. Yeah, we played there, had a fantastic show. You know, I've really wanted, I've held out from touring. Like Strawberries, the album came out about 18 months ago, and I just went, I wanted to tour this with the Swedish band and who played on the record, and the dream has come true. And so we're doing three shows, Sydney last night, and we're playing Melbourne at the Thornbury Theatre tomorrow night. And we've never really played a bad show. It's one of those type of bands, you know, like Magic, great energy. It just works. And so Sydney was fantastic.
2: When you say it just works, Robert,
0: yeah.
2: People listening that aren't musicians aren't used to that musical collaboration.
0: Yeah.
2: Does it come from an instant connection and chemistry as individuals? Does it come from a highly scheduled rehearsal schedule? How does that magic happen? Because it's not very common.
0: No, it's not. It's not. Look, it happened to me like to go back a little bit how it all came together. The person put together is a guy called Peter Moran, who was in a band called Peter, Bjorn and John.
1: Yes.
0: Who are most famous for a song called Young Folks. And they were playing at the Byron Bay Splendor on the Grass 2016. And I was playing there too. And Peter and I met there. And he said, if you want to, I can organise a Swedish tour, like a Scandinavian tour, if you want to come over next year. We'll do a couple of shows. I'll get a band together. And so next year I was in 2017. I was in Stockholm. Walked into the practice room, there was a drummer, bass player and Peter. We started playing and immediately I knew it was great. And the band that did Strawberries that's playing Melbourne tomorrow night is those same three people that I walked in on.
2: Wow.
0: And it was just like, I just knew it was going to work right from about the third song. And it was just like everyone was playing great, everyone was really nice, and it just flew.
1: Is there a European sensibility? Because I know you've got, you know, strong connections with Germany.
0: Yeah. Yeah.
1: You've spent quite a bit of time touring in that part of the world. Mm. Is it a purity?
0: Mm.
1: What do you think it is about that European, Northern European sensibility?
0: Yeah. I think it's an appreciation of musical training. And like, for example, our drummer, Magnus, like normally in like rock drummers in Australia, or, you know, it's like you get behind the kit and you bash it a bit, which is nothing against Australian drummers. But Magnus, you know, like it's percussion school and then you go to the drums. And so he can just sort of, he's got this sort of playing style, and it's a lot with, like, as you say, Northern European places. It's this sort of really the theory of percussion, and drums is just a part of it. And so, and that goes into what they do, you know, like there's musical programs and schools and all this sort of stuff. Mm. There's a level of training that's probably a bit more concentrated than in Australia. And then so they're and this is what I like about the band, is they're very proficient and very, you know, like on the money. But there's a sort of a, you know, like there's a freedom to what they do. There's an energy there. They're not dry session people. You know, they're a lovely mixture of spontaneity and complete control of what they're doing.
1: Yeah.
2: It reminds me, Robert, paint a picture for us, that that beautiful feeling when you've done the work, as in the technical work, but you then play.
0: Yeah.
2: As in, I'm not talking about playing, performing, as in creatively playing.
0: Yeah.
2: And that whole thing about I play, I create.
0: Yes. Yeah. And this is what's great about the band is also there's a looseness to what we do.
2: Yes.
0: And that's what I really love too. We're sort of, there's a lot of eye contact on stage. And although we've got everything pretty much down, you know, like things can go, oh, let's do another two rounds of that, you know, like live. It's just sort of, this is feeling good, let's just extend that a bit.
2: There's a trust there.
0: There's a trust.

0: And that's really important. A lot of eye contact. You know, I always say the band, I gather them around me before we go on stage.
1: Do you? Do you have a little ritual?
2: What do you say?
0: Well, you know, there's no touching.
1: Okay.
0: Like, it's just like, let's go on, let's have fun. If we make mistakes, we don't care. Yeah. We just keep on going. There's no guilt. There's no recriminations on stage. We just go on. We have fun. If we mess it up, we don't care. We just throw it over the back and we just keep on going.
1: You talked about the band having this wonderful sense of training and lessons theory.
0: Yeah.
1: One of the things I loved, particularly in those early days, those early go-between records and some of your solo records, it's actually quite opposite from that. There is a – I'm not saying it's rudimentary, but it's very – what's the word I'm looking for?
0: Live.
1: It's live, but it's also raw in some ways.
0: Yeah. I think that goes back to what I love about music.
1: Yeah.
0: I'm not someone who wants to spend 3 months in the studio fine tuning everything, you know, down to, you know, like that cymbal doesn't sound right. Or I like to go in for about 2 or 3 weeks and record and then get out. You know, I get bored. You know, like if I'm there for 6 hours and we're talking about the bass drum, I'm like,
1: you've had
0: did the Stones do this? You know, like did the Beatles do this?
1: That's right.
0: Chuck Berry do this? You know, like I've always liked a raw. I'm not someone who's a gearhead. I don't have home recording. I just play the songs. I show them to the band. We go in the studio. And we record the album in a week or two.
2: Mm.
0: And we do overdubs. I like polish. I like pulp. But I don't want to get bogged down. And it's really easy to do 3 months you're in the studio and you still haven't finished the album. It'd drive me crazy.
1: Yeah.
0: I'm just not that type of person.
2: You and I are both wearing a smart jacket today.
0: Yes, we are.
2: I'm a big fan of a blazer.
0: Yeah.
2: You are a fan of a suit on stage. I had a look at some photos from last night.
0: Oh, right.
2: And you're wearing a suit. You had a shirt. Did you have a tie or a bow tie?
0: Yeah, I had a shirt and a waistcoat. This is made by my tailor that was the debut of the suit last night.
2: Really?
0: Yeah. A place in Brisbane called the Cloakroom. And they have, they make, suits and they do weddings as well, but they have three places. They've got their Brisbane, they're a Brisbane company.
1: Yeah,
0: Brisbane, Montreal, and Tokyo.
2: And why the suit? So is that part of the stepping into the character of stage? I thought it was magnificent, but I was wondering, is that a conscious choice to really step it up?
0: I thought on this tour, I haven't worn a suit in many years, and I thought it's time to return to the suit.
2: Lovely.
0: And so I went searching around Brisbane and I walked into the cloakroom and the journey began. And the suit is aubergine.
1: Yes.
2: Oh, okay. Very on trend.
0: And waistcoat, and they just did an incredible job. They do the tailoring in Brisbane, right? You know, you're measured and everything there. And then they send the measurements to Japan, where the suit gets made in Japan. So there's a 4 or 6 week waiting.
1: Oh.
0: It comes back for a fitting, and then they do the fitting and the finer details there in the cloakroom in Brisbane. But the craftsmanship is in Japan.
2: Wow.
0: And so there's a Japanese connection here. And so and I put the suit on in Brisbane after a bit in Japan. Perfect. No alterations.
1: Nothing.
0: Nothing it was just needed. And it's good. You know, I wear the suit and we're very careful also that it can't be too hot on stage.
1: No.
0: So it's a thin suit. And I'm happy to – I've walked back into a new person on stage.
1: What about the tie though? Because I'm always – I taught for 6 years and I had to wear a tie every day.
0: Right.
1: And I found it very, very restricting. And I would have thought for a vocalist, perhaps the tie might be –
0: okay.
1: Clamping?
0: Because I'm working with quality tailors, for the first time, they make the shirts as well.
1: Right.
0: So my tailor in Brisbane, they go, we'll make you a shirt.
1: Yes.
0: And what they do is, this is a lovely little touch, is at the back of the collar, they said, you know, like, can we put your initials in there?
2: What?
0: So in the back of my collar is RDGF, Robert Derwent Garth Forster. And so I've got my initials at the back of the shirt.
2: That's very rock star.
0: I've got my initials inside here.
2: What?
0: And it's all detail. Like, of course. These people. And so I just, the shirt, it was like, because it was a maid shirt, I put it on, you know, like the button always pinches, yes, know, the throat?
1: Yes.
0: And I put it on. And for the first time, I wore a shirt in my life where I could, it just felt natural. And I put the tie there, no pinch. I sang last night in Sydney with the tie on, didn't even feel it.
2: See, we underestimate the effort that goes into a man's suit on stage because we talk a lot about Beyonce's gowns.
1: Yeah, that's right.
2: But we underestimate that a suit is just as important,
0: Robert. It is. And you're under lights, and so there's a lot of consideration given to, you know, the fabric. You know, you can't be in some sort of English, you know, like walking in the countryside.
1: No.
0: Like some sort of thick tweed thing.
1: No,
0: it's got to be.
2: Must breathe.
0: Yeah, it must breathe, exactly. And that's what it does. I'm breathing too.
1: Robert Forster is breathing, is alive, is playing at Melbourne's Thornbury Theatre.
0: Tomorrow night,
1: yeah. Absolutely. And this is the only chance, well, for a while, that Australians will get to see Robert.
0: Oh, definitely.
1: With the Swedish band.
0: Yeah.
1: Georgie and I were talking about the current Robert Forster work, and then we went back to a bit of the early go-betweens work, and she had a question about, and I was really intrigued, this idea of you looking back at your songs.
0: Sure.
1: I'll pass to Georgie, though.
2: Well, is there a song, Robert, that you've changed your mind about from the go-betweens over the years?
0: There is, actually. This is a very good question. This is a new addition to our set list. A very good question, because for years our most famous song is Streets of Your Town.
1: Yes.
0: And I think we played it a little bit in the 2000s, but I don't think we did. And so I think the last time I played it was in the 80s. And I thought, okay, we're doing this tour. The Swedish band are great musicians. And this is exclusive, by the way. So don't tell anybody.
2: Sure.
0: And I emailed the guys and I said, in Stockholm, I said, look, I think we should try Streets of Your Town. And we did it in the practice room. It worked out. And we played it for the first time last night in Sydney in the Encore. And it was incredible. People went crazy.
2: They would have loved it.
0: But it's what you said. It was always, it's a difficult number. It's one of those songs that is difficult to play. It's one of those things that you do in the studio, and occasionally you do something in the studio and you can't do it as well live.
2: Yes.
0: But we've worked this out, and I just thought, why not take our biggest song and play it?
2: Oh, what a gift to the... Yeah. I mean, as much... Yeah. And you know what it's like, Robert, when I'm sure you go and see your favourite artists that you appreciate and respect and want to hear their new music.
0: Yeah.
2: But when they then serve you a surprise core memory...
0: Yeah, I know. And I do that in the past. Like I'm really happy to play go-between songs. You know, like it's...
1: Surfing magazines.
0: And, you know, Spring Rain, Die For Your Memory, you know, like 80s songs. And, but I just thought, like, you know, like... Push through.
1: Yeah.
0: Do it.
1: Yeah. And the spirit of Grant, perhaps, is in the room.
0: Yes, yeah, definitely.
1: Because that was a Grant song, if I'm not mistaken.
0: A Grant song.
1: Yeah.
0: It's a Grant. If you look on Spotify, the first six songs that come up at the go-betweens are all Grant songs. I'm about number nine.
1: No.
0: You know, it's true.
1: No.
0: It's true. His songs are...
1: Spring Rain?
0: Yeah, well, there you go. That's there. Thank you, Brian. I appreciate that.
1: My pleasure. Absolute pleasure. Robert Forster, we are going to go out with one of the songs from the Strawberries album, All of the Time.
0: Mm-hmm.
1: However, you did bring a book in, and Georgie and I were discussing a new little process that's happening here, the top 100 Australian books.
0: Right.
1: Question without notice.
0: Yeah.
1: If Robert Forster was buttonholed in a studio in Melbourne and was asked to name his top, say, five Australian books.
2: That's a bit challenging.
1: Where might you start?
2: Five.
1: And where might you? Oh, would you like three?
2: Three.
0: One?
2: Yeah, sure.
0: Well, look, I'm Jono.
1: I read Jono for the first time 6 months ago. Our
0: and
1: book
0: what'd you
1: club.
0: Think?
1: I loved it.
0: Yeah, yeah, Jono by David Malouf, who recently a Brisbane person who left this world at the age of 90, I think.
1: Yes.
0: I really liked

0: called Stoneyard Devotional.
1: Yes.
0: By Charlotte Woods.
1: Yes.
2: Okay.
0: I read that earlier this year, really loved it. Like set out in the outback in a declining nunnery, I guess you'd say.
2: Mm-hmm.
0: I really enjoyed that.
2: Okay, I've written both of those down.
0: Yeah,
1: we want one more.
0: Oh, Brian.
1: I'm really pushing.
2: You are a little bit cheeky, sorry.
1: Well, I just know that what you're capable of.
0: Okay. I'd even go for it. Can I do poetry?
1: Of course you can.
0: There was a woman poet called Dorothy Porter.
1: Yes.
0: Mm-hmm. And she put out a long poem about a murder. And I read that in the 90s. She's a very good poet. So that would be in there as well.
2: Well answered.
1: Perfect.
0: There's well three. Answered,
1: Robert. I think there are certain people who you can push, you know, are one of them.
0: Well, thank you for pushing me there. And I did get through them. I'll tell you another really good book.
2: Oh, look, see, he's on a roll now.
0: Okay. Do you know what's a really good book? Mark Seymour's 13-Ton
1: yes.
0: Theory. He wrote that about his time in Hunters and Collectors. And that is one of the great Australian books and is a great biography. I read a book called Grant and I after that, and Mark's book was like one of those things where I went, that's the bar really high.
2: We'll talk about setting the bar high. Talking to you, Robert Forster, we got a quick text. Please let Robert know that my daughter was named after the Go-Betweens album song Tallulah.
0: Yeah.
2: She started playing basketball and sure enough her coach was also called Tallulah. Similarly named after the sun. Oh, there you go.
0: Oh, really? So there's two Tallulahs
1: there's
0: there?
1: There's two Tallulahs.
0: Well, that is...
1: Double Tallulah.
0: That is absolutely amazing. I've met Tallulahs through my life.
1: I bet you have.
0: And they're always wonderful women.
1: Yes.
0: And I immediately know, because they're named after a Go-Between song and a Go-Between's album called Tallulah, that the parents must be incredible people.
1: Of course.
0: You know, like high musical taste.
2: Great taste.
0: Lovely people, generous, happy, friendly, who brought up their children really well.
1: That's
0: and then
1: right.
0: I meet the Tallulahs and I can immediately see and sense that they're great people.
1: Yes.
2: Well, talking about great people, lovely, generous, Brian Nankerf has put you on quite a high pedestal before I met you today, Robert.
0: Really?
2: And you have...
1: Has he exceeded?
2: No, he's exceeded.
1: Oh,
2: he's gone above and beyond.
0: Oh, well, I always feel comfortable in Brian's company.
1: Good.
0: And
2: don't we all?
0: And I know. I mean, everyone does. And and Georgie, it's lovely to meet you. And Brian and I share a great love for Australian rock history.
1: We do.
2: Yes.
0: And so that's...
2: And we are all the better for it with you two. So thank you
1: and
2: so much.
1: And we love your book, Songwriters on the Run. We
0: thank
1: must
0: you.
1: Mention that.
0: Thank you.
1: And how about you introduce All of the Time?
0: Okay.
1: Perhaps a tiny bit of backstory and then just intro in your best DJ voice.
0: Okay. This is track one, side two of Robert Forster's new album, Strawberries. It's a song called All of the Time. It's a rock song, and his Swedish band is playing this song, and you'll see them tomorrow night. This is song 8 in our set, tomorrow night at the Thornbury Theatre. Here it is, All of the Time.

0: Robert Forster, and I imagine you will be seeing that song tomorrow night at the Thornbury Theatre. Robert is playing with his Swedish band. That's from the brand new, well, not brand new, actually, last year, I believe, maybe 18 months ago, the song All of the Time. Hey, I just want to quickly do this. The text says, any chance of a shout-out about our Aries Inlet community fundraiser for the Nepal disaster? Aries Pub, 4:30 to 6:30 today. Oh. So get your skates on.
1: One of the greatest pubs,
0: isn't
1: too,
0: isn't it,
1: right?
0: A great pub?
1: Do you know, people ride their horses along the beach and then they come and tie the horses up at the Aries Inlet Pub. It's like old-school, fabulous pub. Great day for it too.
0: Yes, great day. It'll be fantastic. The weather's perfect. Money donated to the Emergency Action Alliance and Red Cross is collecting gold coin donations. But, Georgie, would you like to let listeners know who we're about to speak to on The Blower?
1: We are about to speak to Charlie Pickering.
0: Come on.
1: Who happens to be, allegedly, a huge NFL fan. Is this true? In all the years I've worked with you, Charlie Pickering, I did not know this.
2: Yeah, you can take the allegedly off that. Thank you very much, Georgie Coghlan.
1: Okay, well, explain yourself, please. Why are you an NFL fan?
2: Well, NFL is actually my favourite sport in the entire world.
1: What?
2: How about that?
1: That
2: surprises
1: me. And I grew
2: up being
1: me.
2: A Bombers fan, watching AFL. Mm. But in my older years, I came to love this sport. It is, contrary to what you initially think from the outside, that it's just giant and violent and brutal, which it is. It's all of those things. But... Mm. It is also the most complicated and sophisticated sport on the planet. And most of the players spend most of their time in the week preparing for a game in classrooms studying.
1: Really?
2: They study the opposition. They study their own, like, plays. And the best way it's ever been described to me is American football is like a game of chess between two grandmasters with $1 billion worth of pieces on the board.
1: Wow.
2: And that is what it is like.
1: That is such a wonderful description. Okay, I have a whole new level of respect. And you've been there today, Charlie. What was it like?
2: It was quite incredible. Just the NFL as an organisation, what they have pulled off coming here.

0: rolling out the game and just achieving just such a spectacle, but also Melbourne really getting behind it as an event has been incredible. The other thing that I have to say is, as someone who's a longtime NFL fan, you felt it on the train coming in and then at the ground beforehand, it was just heaving. It felt bigger than a grand final, the crowd outside. Ooh. And everyone wearing their team jerseys from whatever team they went for, you know, they've gone for years. And this is almost like the first time they've all been in one place at one time. So it's like all these secret NFL fans came out of the woodwork and it was like a weird family reunion for them today.
1: Charlie, I'm tipping you've seen NFL matches in America. Do they follow that English pattern where, you know, Chelsea sits on one side of the ground and Arsenal on the other? Or are they like AFL where we're all mixed together?
0: A little bit. They are all mixed together, but it has to be said that when it's a home game for whatever team it is in America, almost the entire stadium is going for one team. I went to a game with my son in Buffalo, New York. Our team is the Buffalo Bills. And it was, I described it as, it's like going to Woodstock, but everyone is just there to see Hendrix and no one else, right, if that makes sense. The crowd is enormous and they're all wearing the same colours. They're all waving the same flags. And there will be supporters from other teams and they will be sitting in the crowd and everyone will be pleasant to each other.
1: Okay.
0: And there will be healthy levels of ribbing.
1: Yes.
0: But it is not quite as adversarial as, say, soccer is, where it's more about the scheduled punch-on for after the game.
1: Yeah.
2: Okay, I've got one last question. It's a double barrel question before we get to the quiz, Charlie. So
0: yes.
2: I have no idea about this sport, but very curious. My understanding, so the San Francisco 49ers won 27-7. They beat the LA Rams. The 49ers have been, in my opinion, very smart and came in early and have spent the week acclimatised to us. The LA Rams tried to do the whole, let's stay on the whole time schedule of America. Was this an upset? Why? Take us through that.
0: Okay, this was an upset because the LA Rams started the season as the favourites to win the Super Bowl. Almost everyone has picked them because they came very close to playing in the Super Bowl last year, but the players that they have, the team and the coach, are just at a level that is higher than everyone else. And in the offseason, they managed to, in a trade, get a guy called Myles Garrett, who this year was voted by the players the number one player in the whole league. As a defensive player, he holds the all-time season sack record, which is when a defensive player tackles the quarterback to the ground before he gets to throw the ball.
2: Right.
0: And so this guy is a monster, and he can win games just this one guy. He's terrifying. So everyone just thought the Rams are the best team this year. Mm-hmm. And the 49ers, they've been very injured the last few years. They've done pretty well. They have a great coach, but no one was really sure how they were going to look. And I think, you know, they played really well. They executed their game plan. They outplayed the Rams by an enormous amount. And I think you touched on it, Georgie. In the world of football, everyone is going to be talking about the fact that the Rams arrived literally 25 hours ago to play this game, as opposed to the 49ers who were here for a week. The 49ers didn't just pick up fans, and it sounded like the crowd was more into the Niners than the Rams, but the Rams did not look like they were ready to play.
2: Okay.
1: Fascinating. Charlie, thank you so much. We've got to get to our quiz. We need to let people know that Bill Bailey is part of Thank God It's Friday, your show tonight. And we had him for 20 minutes at the start of our show. He's in very good form and he's very excited about being back on the radio.
0: And he played an awesome game at the MCG today as well. He's been very busy.
1: Oh, good.
2: I did tell him that you were hard work too.
1: Oh, yeah. All right.
0: Have a good one, guys.
1: Thank you, Charlie.
2: Bye.
1: We got to get cracking. 1-300-222-774. We need you to call now. We've got 16 minutes. As always, one of our ambitions is to get to our final song and to play it in full. So get calling. 1-300-222-774. We've got Marcus.
2: We've got a prize this week too.
1: Champion. Yes.
2: We've got a prize today.
1: What is the prize?
2: A double pass to the MSO's tribute to Elton John at Hamer Hall. That's a cracking prize. I mean, obviously, it is enough to win the quiz,
1: yes,
2: Brian, but today you get a double

0: pass.
1: Yes.
0: So you can take it yourself, you can pretend that you bought it for a friend and give it to them.
1: Yep.
0: Whatever you want to do is up to you.
1: That is incentive. 1-300-222-774. Get on the blower. Let's play the quiz.
2: The end of another week. How much do you remember? It's the Friday Review Quiz.
1: Okay, we've got Marcus on the line. Hello, Marcus. Just for those who've just joined us, take us through the final moments of last week's quiz. How did you win?
3: I joined quite late and, I was having a terrible afternoon at work. I thought I needed a break. Anyway, long story short, I just got to the music and the drum intro to Rock and Roll by Led Zeppelin. Was amazing, and I just knew it straight away.
1: It was a heroic moment. And Marcus, have you been studying hard all week?
3: Actually, when I forget the chap's name, but he rang me this morning, I went, "Oh, I forgot all about this."
1: Yeah.
3: We'll see how we go.
1: Yeah, okay. That's okay.
0: Low bar.
1: Georgie's got question number one for you.
0: Okay, as part of the NFL's international expansion, which two teams, Marcus, were competing at the MCG today?
3: The San Francisco 49ers and the LA Rams.
0: Correct.
1: One from one. Marcus, question two. Who has called on Pauline Hanson and Barnaby Joyce to delete an insulting cartoon posted to social media?
3: Was it Jackie Lambie?
1: It is. We will pay Jackie Lambie. Would have also accepted Liberal politician Andrew Hastie.
0: 25 years ago, the 9/11 attacks brought the world to a standstill. Who was the American president at that time, Marcus?
3: George W. Bush.
0: Correct.
1: Wow.
0: And bonus point, who was the Australian Prime Minister in 2001?
3: Was it Howard?
1: It was Howard. Yes, well done. Five from five. We'll call it question number four. What smell interrupted the number one seed Aryna Sabalenka's third round US Open match, causing her to stop play and alert the chair umpire?
3: Can I just say gas?
1: Well, no. But you know what? You've got the switcheroo up your sleeve.
0: Do you want to use it?
1: Do you want to use it?
3: Why not?
1: You have to say switcheroo.
3: Switcheroo.
0: Oh, so good.
1: Well done, Marcus. No, in fact, the answer was a strong cannabis smell believed to have drifted over from nearby Flushing Meadows, Corona Park. All right, question five from Georgie.
0: Kyrgyzstan's World Nomad Games were held last week, drawing 3,000 athletes to compete in traditional sporting events such as horseback archery, eagle hunting, and a speed yurt assembly competition. What is a yurt?
3: It's a tent.
1: Yes, it's a tent,
0: we'll take tent.
1: I mean, if you put the word fancy in front of it, if you suggested that it would involve poles.
3: A glam tent?
1: Yes, a glam tent. Yes, nomadic families for thousands of years. But we are marching on. Gee, I tell you what, Marcus, you're doing well. Question six. A French museum on the Riviera was targeted in a robbery in which four valuable paintings were taken. The works were by which famous French impressionist artist?
3: I think it was Renoir.
1: It was Renoir.
0: Where did you go?
1: Come on.
0: Okay. From 2027, what new safety measure will be introduced for AFL and AFLW players in training sessions to reduce concussion and head trauma?
3: Well, I can only see helmets.
1: Oh, Marcus.
3: Never mind.
1: Marcus, you've fallen like about six producers fell today. So you would think that helmet would be the correct answer, but no. Hey, thanks for playing, mate.
3: Pleasure.
1: Great work. Let's go to Linda in Shepparton. Hello, Linda. Oh, wait a minute. Hang on. Hello, Linda.
4: Hello, Brian.
1: How are you? How's Shep?
4: Oh, Shepparton's just Shepparton.
1: Shepparton is Shepparton. Quote
0: still
1: of
0: there.
1: The day. Now, Georgie, is it my question?
0: Well,
1: I think it's Georgie's.
0: From 2027, Linda, what new safety measure will be introduced for AFL and AFLW players in training sessions?

0: to reduce concussion and head trauma?
1: Can I have a switcheroo?
2: No, the switcheroo's gone, Linda.
1: Oh.
2: The switcheroo is only available to the carryover champion.
0: Do you want to just guess, Linda?
1: I would have said sort of safety headwear of some
2: sort. I know, but that's what Marcus said and he was wrong.
0: Oh, bad
1: luck.
0: That's
1: all I can think of. Yeah.
2: Okay, thank you. Kath is in Frankston. Hello, Kath. Did you hear the question?
3: I did, and I don't know the answer, but I'll say education.
2: You know what?
0: Yes.
2: I reckon education's pretty close because this is a slight grey area. The answer is limits on the amount of contact training that players can undertake each week. Well, I would say that education is probably involved there.
3: Oh, thanks. Woohoo.
2: Good on you, Kath. Okay, question number 8. The annual Scottish World Stone Skimming Championship, where competitors skip slate stones across a flooded quarry, returned to Easdale this month after a cheating scandal last year. What professional expert ensured that competitors had not tampered with the stones? A, former Scottish champion stone skimmer Ewan McGregor, or B, a geologist?
3: A geologist.
2: Yes, yes. Correct.
0: Well done, Kath.
2: That question was far too long.
0: Okay, Kath, Tuesday was International Literacy Day, a reminder that reading and writing is a fundamental human right for all. True or false? Graphophobia is an irrational fear of handwriting caused by extreme anxiety when required to write or even look at someone who's writing.
3: True.
0: Correct.
2: Kath, you know what, Kath? You've made it through.
3: Oh, my goodness, my first time ever.
2: Yes.
3: This far.
2: And now you're familiar with the concept of fast fingers?
3: Yes.
2: You must move quickly or we will go on to the next caller. That is a little, I suppose, an alert for listeners. Call in now because sometimes we go through them pretty quickly. 1-300-222-774. Fast Fingers today is on literacy skills and words to live by. Mm-hmm. Georgie.
0: The pen is mightier than the?
3: Sword.
0: It's written in black and?
3: White.
0: Actions speak louder than?
3: Words.
0: Read between the?
3: Lines.
0: Read the fine?
3: Print.
0: Put pen to?
3: Paper.
0: A word to the?
2: Three, two, one. Kath, sorry. What did you say, Kath?
3: Ear.
2: No.
0: Oh,
2: interesting.
0: Bad luck, Kath.
2: Interesting. Ray is in Barwon Heads, Georgie.
0: Ray, complete this sentence, please. A word to the?
2: Ray?
4: No.
2: Sue, too slow. Oh, Scott's in Werribee. Scott?
0: Okay, Scott, a word to the?
5: Wise.
0: Correct. Words fail?
5: Me.
0: You took the words right out of my?
5: Mouth.
0: Well done.
2: Correct these classic novel titles. My Brilliant Courier.
5: My Brilliant Courier? What?
2: Backpacker's Guide to the Galaxy.
5: Hitchhiker's Guide to the Galaxy.
2: Tequila Mockingbird.
5: To Kill a Mockingbird.
2: The Count of Monte Carlo.
5: The Count of Monte Cristo.
2: The Cherry Orchard.
5: The Cherry Orchard.
2: Grime and Nourishment.
5: Crime and Punishment.
0: Yes, Scott. Okay, keep going. Change these song titles into the past tense, Scott. The Lion Sleeps Tonight.
5: The Lion Slept Last Night.
0: Yes! I Am the Little Red Rooster.
5: I was the Little Red Rooster.
0: Correct. I Will Survive.
5: I Did Survive.
0: Yes. We Will Rock You.
5: We Did Rock You.
0: Yes. I'll Be There.
5: I Was There.
0: Yes.
2: Oh, Scott, on fire. What punctuation mark should go at the end of these sentences? Barbara easily won the stone skimming contest.
5: Full stop.
2: Correct. How many skips were counted in Barbara's last throw?
5: Question mark.
2: Barbara, watch out for that steep cliff.
5: Exclamation mark.
0: Yes. Okay, you're on a roll. What do we call handwriting that is joined?
5: Cursive.
0: Correct. Name someone who would write in shorthand.
5: A secretary.
2: Pay that.
0: What should you avoid doing with a book?

0: song titles. I can't get no satisfaction.
1: I can't get any satisfaction.
0: Me and Bobby McGee.
1: But Bobby McGee and I.
0: Correct. You ain't seen nothing yet.
1: You ain't seen anything yet.
0: Play that.
2: Okay, what is the only vowel in Mississippi?
1: I.
2: Correct. Which vowel is not found in the word audio?
1: A.
2: Correct. How many X's are in Texas?
1: One.
0: Oh, Anthony, it's song time. Are you ready?
1: I'm ready and raring.
0: Oh, he's raring. I love it when Anthony is raring. Anthony, you know how this works. We play you just a little snippet and you have to tell us the song title and the answer. Here we go.
2: Ooh.
1: Oh, my God.
0: Oh, Anthony.
2: Don't fall at the last
0: Has he
2: minute.
0: Fallen?
1: Can you give me a couple more seconds of a song?
0: I'll tell you what, I'll give you a little bit more.
2: Come on, Anthony.
0: Come on, Anthony.
2: Any idea, Anthony?
0: Anthony?
1: Sounds like a Daryl Braithwaite song.
0: I'm sorry, we got to keep moving. Good on you, Anthony. Wayne is in Springvale. Wayne, what was the song?
3: No idea, I'm sorry.
0: All right, Tracy's in Fords Creek. Tracy, what's the song?
4: Oh, look, I'm driving. Hang on, just let me pull over.
0: Oh, Tracy.
4: Can you hear again?
2: Yep.
0: Have you got it?
4: I just didn't hear it.
0: Okay, here we go. We're running out of time, Trace.
4: No.
0: No.
2: Bad luck.
0: Lincoln is in Gippsland. Lincoln, what's the song?
5: Is it not Across 110th Street?
0: Is it what?
5: Across 110th Street.
0: Oh, no, not at all. I'm sorry. Christine is in Malvern. Christine, what's the song?
2: Oh, Brian.
6: Every Day I Write the Book by Elvis Costello.
2: Yes!
0: Woo-hoo! We've got a winner.
2: Winner, winner, chicken dinner. Well done, Christine.
0: Oh, it won't play for me. Christine, well done. You're our carryover champion.
6: Oh, golly, okay.
2: So start researching for next week, Christine. We'll see you next Friday. We'll chat to you next Friday.
0: Oh, we're back. I tell you what.
2: Justin Smith, lots of drama.
0: Justin Smith.
7: I can
0: Justin,
7: feel it.
0: We'll let that song just hover under you.
7: Oh, thank you.
0: You've got about a minute and a half to tell us what you're doing.
7: Oh, I've got to say, that does sound like 110th Street as well. You should know that song.
0: Oh, is that what the person said? Yeah. Womack and Womack.
2: You shut them down pretty quickly,
7: Brian. Yeah,
2: right?
7: You were pretty, pretty brutal.
0: Cruel?
7: I must say.
2: What have you got on today, Justin?
7: Come here. Should begging be a crime? In Victoria, because it has been decriminalised, but some people are saying begging, as in out on the street with a bowl saying, have you got a couple of cents, should actually be a crime. We'll talk about that. It is September 11, 25 years since that awful day. John Howard, who was Prime Minister, will join me later on the program.
2: We've got John Howard on.
7: John Howard's on the program.
0: He was there, I believe.
7: Quick bit of trivia, because you love your trivia. Used to.
0: Yeah.
7: The American National Anthem is the only national anthem to end in what? Don't answer, because I'm going to ask
2: free?
7: It after.
2: Do you mean word?
0: No,
2: or
0: no,
2: notes?
0: No. We're not giving allowed any, to.
7: You, but after your brutal performance, Mr. Nan Curvis, I give you nothing.
0: Apologies.
2: He's pretty judgy, isn't he? He's very judgy with his music. You've got to be on. Gee, I mean, I'm always nervous working with him for that reason, Justin.
7: I'm heading off to cross 110th Street.
0: You
7: thank
0: go.
7: You.
2: Okay.
0: You
2: Have
0: go.
2: A great show.
0: Oh, Bobby Womack too. That's very bad. Apologies if I offended you out
2: look,
0: there.
2: We're used to it, Brian Nankervis. Hey, what a great show.
0: Oh, beautiful show, Georgie. Thank you so much.
2: Thank you.
0: We're just looking through the glass. I'm tipping we go all the way to the top, and I'm tipping, Tim, that you will bring it down. How about that? Next week, we've got actor Kate Kendall.
2: Yes.
0: And we've also got actor and humorist Gary Adams.
2: Going to be another great show.
0: Thank you, Georgie.
2: Have a good weekend.

0: Thousands of NFL fans have packed into venues and parties across Melbourne to celebrate the San Francisco 49ers' historic win at the MCG. Costa Haratos reports.
1: Jubilation at Melbourne's Federation Square. As 49ers fans paint the city red and pack into bars and venues following the team's historic win at the MCG.
2: All of Melbourne is just embracing the Niners. Let's go.
1: Despite scoring the first touchdown of the game, the Rams were outplayed by their rivals. The 49ers had already spent much of their week in Melbourne, earning support from many in the city and finishing with a comfortable win of 27-7. A crowd of 100,021 screaming fans, including many from the United States, filled the stadium wearing their team's colours.
0: A Bandidos bikie has been arrested over a Melbourne tobacco store fire that left an arsonist fighting for his life. Here's crime reporter Olivia Jenkins.
3: Police say the 32-year-old man arrested today is a patched member of the bikie gang, which is being probed over several tobacco-related incidents in Melbourne. One of those incidents left an arsonist fighting for life in hospital after he set himself alight during an attack at a shop in Melton earlier this month. That man remains in hospital with major injuries. Several properties were raided today, including the Bandidos clubhouse in Delicombe. Multiple people were arrested, and police are expected to provide more updates as the investigation continues.
0: And Victoria's tobacco regulator says the closures of six stores across Melbourne this week are the first of many to come after inspectors were issued stronger powers to crack down on illicit tobacco. Olivia Sanders reports.
4: New laws came into effect earlier this week, allowing police and Tobacco Licensing Victoria inspectors to close stores selling illicit tobacco products for up to 90 days without a court order. Tobacco Licensing Victoria says three stores in Footscray and three in Richmond were handed closure notices after inspections this week. Operators that reopen while under a closure notice face fines of up to $2.5 million or 20 years jail time. Closed businesses will be listed on the regulator's website from next week.
0: The Victorian Opposition says it still supports working from home, despite its upper house MPs banding together with crossbenchers to defer the government's legislation yesterday. Labor's bill would guarantee Victorians the right to work from home 2 days a week, but will now be referred to a parliamentary committee to further assess its economic impact. Shadow Attorney General James Newbury says Premier Ben Carroll should recall Parliament to pass the bill before the November election, something Mr Carroll has indicated he won't do.
5: Ben Carroll has been unable to deliver a bill to Parliament that's ready. The Coalition supports work from home. We strongly support the right to work from home.
0: Three people have been jailed in Hong Kong for organising an annual vigil to mark the Chinese government's deadly crackdown on protesters in Beijing's Tiananmen Square in 1989. Their cases have been widely condemned by human rights groups since their arrest 5 years ago. The trio was convicted under strict national security law imposed on Hong Kong by Beijing. US President Donald Trump has repeated his promise to pay $5,000 to every American adult if Republicans retain control of both houses of the US Congress in the November midterm elections as he wrapped up a two-day Republican convention in the state of Texas. America's editor John Lyons reports from Dallas.
6: In a way, this is the last hurrah for Donald Trump before those midterms. At the moment, he is a president under pressure. The Iran war has been very damaging for him politically. He's at the lowest approval ratings that he's had. At this point, based on the polls at the moment, the Democrats are likely or in a strong position to take the House of Representatives from the Republicans and possibly even the Senate. Tonight, I watched the president, and I've never seen him fighting this hard. I think Donald Trump can see defeat coming in those midterms, and they will try to do everything they can to win those midterm elections.
0: And Fremantle and Geelong will meet in the first do-or-die AFL semi-final tonight at Perth Stadium. The Dockers were beaten easily by Hawthorn in a home qualifying final last week. They've made two changes, with Judd McVee and Corey Wagner coming in for Brandon Walker and Nathan O'Driscoll. Geelong is unchanged following its defeat of Carlton. Weather-wise in Victoria, mostly sunny conditions this afternoon. And tomorrow, a mild to warm day for the state with mostly sunny conditions again. In Melbourne, it's said to be a partly cloudy day tomorrow with a chance of early morning fog before a mostly sunny afternoon and a top of 22. And on Sunday, some late showers with a top of 23. Right now, it's 16 degrees.
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8: Tim, I've got this idea for a footy garage sale. 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

0: 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And
1: you went down for a Tony Modger and you came out with a Mickey Gaffer. 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
1: 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Over $20.
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3: Traffic.
5: Good afternoon. It's Caroline Ferguson from Transport Victoria. The Monash Freeway has just been closed to all outbound traffic due to a very large multi-vehicle collision at the Princes Highway. Traffic's backing back very quickly already. It may be wise to exit the Monash Freeway as soon as you can. You could use Belgrave, Hallam Road or even Ernst Wanker Road, but delays are going to build up very quickly. It looks like a very large collision. If you're driving out through Malvern East on Dandenong Road, two lanes are closed. That's at Taronga Road due to an earlier collision. And a heads up for this weekend, the Eastern Freeway closes in both directions between the Chandler Highway and Tram Road all weekend, starting at 10 o'clock tonight for major upgrade works. There'll be a lot of extra traffic on roads through Kew, Alphington, Heidelberg, Bulleen, Doncaster Road and Baller North, and delays of up to 90 minutes likely, so detour wide. And don't forget the freeway will be open in time for Monday morning's peak at 5 a.m. That's the latest in traffic and transport. It's 5:06.
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3: Drive with Justin Smith, filling in for Charlie Pickering.
6: Oh, it's wonderful to be here. Thank you very much for having me. A gorgeous day in Melbourne. Gorgeous for many reasons. Gorgeous because the weather's kind of nice and the sun's been shining. And gorgeous because there's a lot of smiling faces, people here enjoying the football. And when I say football, I cough on the words. And in the loosest possible terms, it is a game of football, NFL. Well, I'll tell you, someone who does love it is Charlie Pickering, as you would well and truly know. So I'm here for Charlie today because he's been shouting and watching touchdowns and enjoying himself and no doubt having hot dogs and Budweiser beer. He will be joining us to give us a bit of a wrap on the football very soon. So welcome, 1-300-222-774 is the number, and of course welcome to so many Americans in town. I was having breakfast this morning in South Bank, and I don't think I've ever seen so many blue jeans and baseball caps in my life, particularly in Melbourne, walking along the banks of the Yarra. But a very big welcome. It's 3:08, beyond the 49ers and the Rams. It has been a big and crazy week of news. Andrew Hastie versus Pauline Hanson, Pauline Hanson versus the Free Press, workers at home versus businesses, beggars versus restaurants. And we will nut it all out after 3:30. We will have our flashbackers here and have a look at some of the big news of the week. Love you to be a part of it. 1-300-222-774. 1-300-222-774. Jump in anytime you like. It is also 25 years since September 11, and it's still a date that makes the blood run cold. It was frightening. It was dangerous. It was life-changing. And there was a feeling at that moment that it was something that we would talk about for the rest of our lives. And we know that it is, because a quarter of a century later, there are people still living with the consequences of this. And It is still incredibly raw for many people this day, even after 25 years. And it's one of those things you get the feeling that that is not going to change. Listen to this. It was the way it was covered in part by the ABC 25 years ago.
7: There's a procession of heavy earth moving equipment and emergency workers and volunteers going in and coming out. There are lorries carrying rubble and trucks towing cars covered in a chalk white dust. But there are no ambulances, none at all.
6: We will talk to that voice a little later on, person who had covered this for the ABC. We'll also talk with former Prime Minister John Howard, who was Prime Minister

0: Minister at the time. He was in Washington at the time of the attacks. I'd like to hear from you. 1-300-222-774. What are your memories of that day? What do you think about when September 11 comes around and that moment comes up in your heart and in your brain? What do you think about? For me, I think it was about 11:30 p.m. at night, and the second tower had been struck, and my phone rang. And I was working on breakfast radio at the time, and I thought, who the hell is calling me at 11:30? Surely everybody knows that I've got to be up at, you know, whatever time. And the phone rang at 11:30, and the person left a message. So I got up to have a look at the phone, and it was a friend of mine who I'd known for a few years, and he left a message. I thought, why would he call me at this day? He, of all people, would know that I'd be working the next day. So I listened back to the message, and the message that he said was he said, something has happened, and I'm just calling the people I love to tell them I love them. And my first thought is that he was going to hurt himself and that he was in trouble some way. And then he kept talking. He said something about turning on the television. So I turned on the TV and I saw what everybody else had seen. So what was your memory of that day? I mean, for me, I had an 11-month-old child. I was about to turn one year old. It was frightening. Everyone was frightened. What do you remember? 1-300-222-774. 1-300-222-774.
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0: Justin Smith filling in for Charlie Pickering, who will join us very soon because he's been at the football at the G all day enjoying himself. So he'll come in and give us a little bit of a rundown on the game and what he thought of it. 1-300-222-774 is the phone number. So first up, begging has been decriminalised in Victoria. And here's the shock, probably for a lot of people, is that many of us didn't actually know that it was a crime. If someone had asked me earlier in the week if begging was a crime in Victoria, I would have said no. I don't know. But I certainly wouldn't have said yes. Well, apparently it was. Punishable by 12 months in jail. Now, the crime stats say that there's been 850 offences between 2017 and 2026. Now, I'd imagine that the convictions and the punishment would vary greatly. But here's a question for you. Some people have linked this to the crime stats and the jump in crime in Victoria. Is that fair? What do you think? Is begging a crime? 1-300-222-774. Nick Rees is the Lord Mayor of the City of Melbourne. Nick Rees, thank you for your time.
3: Good morning, Justin. Or good afternoon, I should say.
0: Good afternoon.
3: Great to be with you and the listeners.
0: We will. You haven't been having a few buds at the football yourself, have you?
3: No, I haven't, but I have been on the go since before 6 a.m. this morning.
0: I understand.
3: So pardon my weariness.
0: Not at all. We might talk about that just before I let you go. First of all, do you regard begging as a crime?
3: Look, as a matter of principle, I don't like the idea of people begging being charged with a criminal offence. But I also know the practical reality of these things as well. My understanding is certainly in the city of Melbourne that the number of people charged with begging offences is very few and far between. And the other practical reality is that it is used by our community safety officers at the city of Melbourne, outreach workers and Victoria Police as a mechanism, if you like, a lever to say to people, hey, mate, you can't stay there, you can't do that. Let's connect you with some services and get you some help.
0: But let me just come back to the question, if you don't mind, because we appreciate all of that, but it has been decriminalised. You're one of the voices that wanted to keep it the way it was. Do you regard begging as a crime?
3: Well, no, I don't, because the Victorian Parliament, as of yesterday, has decriminalised it. We were caught by surprise about that change at the City of Melbourne. I believe the Legalised Cannabis Party put it forward as part of an amendment to

0: Justice Bill that was going through the Parliament. The truth is we haven't had the opportunity to scrutinise this change and understand what it will mean in a practical sense for the city, because there hasn't been a discussion with us about that and what it will mean in a practical sense for the city.
1: Okay, all right. Are we moving into something here? The concern from the City of Melbourne is that you weren't part of this process, or is it that you would prefer to see it kept as a crime?
0: No. It's we were absolutely not consulted, and so that was a source of quite some frustration, I've got to say, given we do have, you know, a significant number of beggars in the city. It's a big issue for us. If you walk along Swanston Street, you know, certain times of the week, you will see a large number of beggars, sadly, and that does cause issues, you know, particularly for disabled people, those with accessibility challenges. That can cause a problem. We also get a lot of complaints about aggressive begging behaviour, and certainly if somebody tries to disrupt somebody begging, you know, there can also be challenges with responding very negatively to that occurring.
1: Respectfully, Lord Mayor, is that not a separate crime to begging? If somebody is aggressive towards another person, is that not a separate crime to begging?
0: Well, it may be. It may be. What I've been told by our community safety officers at the City of Melbourne and the outreach team, so these are people who walk the streets of Melbourne trying to help homeless people, marginalised people, vulnerable people, is that they support begging being a criminal offence because it allows them to have a conversation with somebody begging and saying, hey, you can't stay there doing that. Let's try and get you some help.
1: Okay. I guess getting help and getting, to use the phrase, nicked. Getting nicked are two different things, aren't they?
0: Yeah, they are. And, you know, I want to be upfront and with you as well, Justin. I don't like the idea of somebody who is begging ending up in the justice system or being charged. You know, I worry that that's a vulnerable person getting caught up in the justice system in a way that's going to be bad for them. I'm also being briefed by the people out on who you know work on safety on the streets and being told that as a matter of practice, people being charged with begging is a very rare occurrence. But on a daily basis, the fact that it is a criminal offence is used as a mechanism, if you like, to say to people, hey, you can't keep doing that. Let's try and get you some help.
1: You mentioned that it was an inconvenience for people, and wheelchairs also an inconvenience for people who are being hassled. Would it not also be an inconvenience for the people who have to do the begging? I'm sure it's not something they do by choice.
0: I think there is. I mean, of course, the problem with giving money to somebody who's begging on the street is that you are supporting a practice which is it's not actually good for that person. We need to people who are begging are people who need help, and we need to get them proper help, not prop up an activity which is not good for that individual and not good for the city either.
1: We thank you very much for your time. And very, very quickly, with the good for
0: and
1: Melbourne.
0: I'm not giving you black and white answers here, Justin. I'm trying to explain, I guess, some of the complexities of these issues and how they actually play out on the streets of Melbourne.
1: I understand. And look, I'm looking forward to hearing what people think. 1-300-222-774. Very quickly, Mayor, if you don't mind. Good day for Melbourne with the football, the NFL.
0: Oh, it's been a truly historic day for Melbourne. I'm looking out the window of Town Hall now down Swanston Street, and the city is absolutely full of life. People in their NFL jerseys, just having a great time. Over 100,000 people at the game. I think it's the seventh highest attendance for an NFL game in history. It'll be the biggest NFL game played in the world by attendance this year, and the eyes of the world have been on Melbourne today. It's been absolutely magnificent.
1: It's one of the thank you very much, Nick. It's one of the biggest crowds because we've got a proper stadium here. It's not one of these suburban layabout things that they've got the rest of in the rest of the world. Thank you, Nick. Much appreciated.
0: The mighty MCG delivers for our city again, Justin. Great to be with you.
1: Nick Rees is the Lord Mayor of the City of Melbourne. Daniel Schooler is the Director of Policy and Advocacy.

0: at the Federation of Community Legal Centres. Daniel, thank you for your time.
1: Thanks for having me on, Justin.
0: You were listening to the Mayor. What's your reaction to that?
1: Yeah, and I've heard the Mayor, and I've heard some of the business lobby groups as well on this, and people seem to be getting themselves a little bit worked up about it. I mean, none of us want to see people forced to beg for loose change or sleeping on the streets during Melbourne winter. These laws haven't stopped that, and they make it harder for people to actually get that help they need that the Mayor was referring to. For Victorians heading into the city or going to the footy or working during the week, this isn't actually going to change anything for them. What is going to change is that Victoria will catch up with the rest of Australia where this is not a crime, and the focus of police and support services is going to be back on helping people to get off the street and into health and housing programs without this threat hanging over their head. There's a man who's often outside my local supermarket with his dog and sometimes playing his guitar. He's not there because he thinks he's going to get rich or because it's fun sitting outside to a Melbourne winter. He's there because right now he can't see any other way to survive, and I think that's why this change matters. It puts the focus back where it belongs. How do we provide the practical support that people need so none of us have to risk our lives outside in winter asking people for spare change?
0: Daniel, there have been some links today. Now, I wouldn't call them credible links, but there have been some links today where people have said that begging has been part of crime, you know, the spikes of crime in Victoria. Has there been any evidence at all that if we decriminalise begging, that crime's actually going to get worse?
1: Not that I'm aware of. I mean, they got rid of it in the 70s in Sydney, and I think they've survived.
0: 70s?
1: Yeah, I mean, all wow. The things that people have talked about, aggressive behaviour, threatening behaviour, illegal groups operating, you know, fraud, all those things are still crimes. So, and the police still have power to deal with those before, same as before.
0: So you're welcome to change today. This week?
1: Yeah, the community legal sector has actually been advocating for this change for quite a while to bring Victoria up to date with the rest of the country. We welcome the amendment from Rachel Payne from Legalise Cannabis and the Attorney General for backing it. I think it'll just take away one more barrier for people who are really vulnerable. The majority of people are homeless as a result of family violence. They're in desperate situations, and this will help them get into those programs and off the street.
0: It's good to talk. Thank you for your time.
1: Cheers. Thanks.
0: Daniel Schooler, Director of Policy and Advocacy at the Federation of Community Legal Services. 22 past 3, 774 ABC Melbourne. Justin Smith filling in for Charlie Pickering, who's been enjoying the footy today. We're going to catch up with him soon. But what do you think about that? Forget what changes there have been this week. Do you regard begging as a crime? 1300 222 774. Melissa's in Gisborne. Hello, Melissa.
2: Oh, hi, Justin. I'm just disgusted by the Mayor's comments. I would say to him, you don't need a mechanism to go up to a person and say, hey, can we connect you with services? You need the services. And you just go up to the person and say, hey, can we connect you to the services? You don't need to criminalise them for being desperate and destitute. And I would say to him, would he be prepared to sit in court and watch a young homeless mother or somebody like that be sentenced to a jail sentence for begging on the streets of his city that he thinks is so fantastic? He's happy to hype up all the events and everything like that, but really when it comes down to it, it's not for everyone.
0: Melissa, thank you very much. 1300 222 774, and the texts as well. We've got this one come through. Imagine putting someone in jail for being poor. 24 past 3.
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0: We're going to talk to Charlie Pickering in a moment. Just first, though, you would have heard in our traffic just after 3 o'clock, the Monash is closed outbound at the Princes Highway. Because of a major incident. Chris Miller from the Department of Transport on the phone. Hi, Chris.
8: G'day, Justin. Yeah, nasty conditions out there at the moment with a pretty confronting scene.

0: B-double, caravan being towed, couple of cars basically blocking all of the outbound lanes of the Princes Freeway there in Berwick. So it's just prior to the Clyde Road exit or just after the Princes Highway exit. And queues already, Justin, back to around about Stud Road there in Endeavour Hills. So advice is avoid the outbound lanes of the Monash. Use the Princes Highway instead. This cleanup will take quite some time, I'd suggest.
1: What a mess. What a mess.
0: So emergency crews are still arriving on the scene. We have heard reports of people reversing up emergency lanes trying to get back to exits. Please don't do that. Please stay out of the emergency lanes and let the crews get to the scene to do what they need to do. And people who are sort of trapped between exits, emergency services will deal with you. You just need to have a little bit of patience to let themselves get organised and figure out what to do with the people involved in the crash first.
1: We thank you very much. Chris Miller is from the Department of Transport 26, and please just stay away from that area. We'll keep you up to date with what's happening right throughout the afternoon. But 1-300-222-774, let's chat with Charlie Pickering. He's been drinking weak beer and small hot dogs all day. Let's check in with Charlie. Hello, Charlie.
2: Good afternoon. How are you?
1: I'm cracking. Hey, I've got a trivia question for you because you like American stuff.
2: Yes.
1: The Star Spangled Banner is the only national anthem which ends in what? Something quite odd.
2: A question.
1: Oh, you are good. Well done.
2: Yes. Go
1: you.

0: That's enough. Why did it take him so long to just get to the ending? Charlie Pickering, host of this very show. How are you, mate? You have a good day?
1: It's been a fantastic day. A very, this is going to sound strange, a very American Melbourne day. It was a huge day at the MCG. The atmosphere was incredible. And I have to say, the most impressive thing was before the game, just the crowd that was there to tailgate, to be basically in a party mood before the game even started. And I think it showed there were a lot of closet NFL fans, or maybe not even closet, but just they've never found each other
0: out.
1: Before.
0: They're out,
1: and they were
0: baby.
1: All in one place.
0: They're out. Don't worry.
1: They're out and proud, it is safe to say. And it was really, I'm a Buffalo Bills fan, and I managed to find the Bills Mafia, which is what we call ourselves, the supporters, and we got a big group photo. And it was just en masse a wonderful example of how Melbourne is a sporting town and will get out and enjoy a sporting event. And this one, full credit to the NFL, they put on an absolute show. It was seamless. It was huge. And I wouldn't be surprised if, the old boys club at the AFL are looking at it going, we need to step up our game in a couple of weeks' time.
0: Oh, you think so? A little pressure on the AFL to, how could they possibly lift their game?
1: The AFL, I don't know, corporate governance would be a start, but let's not start that.
0: Yeah, well, it's
1: football conversation.
0: how did the Jonas Brothers go entertaining people?
1: Well, I have to say that the crowd loved them. The crowd, and I think they did an incredible job. They're very professional young men. They've obviously rehearsed a lot. I have to say, I'm not naturally a Jonas Brothers fan. However, my 11-year-old son is a Jonas Brothers fan, and he thought they did a great job. I actually got him to give a full review of the Jonas Brothers performance as well.
0: Oh, let's have a listen.
1: So, 11-year-old son and Jonas Brothers expert, what did you make of the halftime performance?
2: I think everything from the staging to the extras to just the songs they chose, it just all fit together really well.
3: And it was just perfect and added to the overall atmosphere of the game.
1: So I got pretty excited when he sang John Farnham's You're the Voice, when the Jonas Brothers sang You're the Voice. Were you as excited as I was?
3: Wasn't as excited, but I felt good for you to have the song.
1: And do you have a favourite Jonas Brother?
2: Honestly, Nick Jonas.
1: And why Nick?
2: Honestly, I just think, in my opinion, he's the only one that can sing. This may be controversial.
1: Okay. 11-year-old son of mine, thank you for your review.
2: Thank you.
0: Yeah, wonderful. That's the future drive host on the ABC 2048. Charlie, thank you.
1: Absolute pleasure. And, this is going to sound a bit cheesy, but thank you, Melbourne. NFL is my favourite sport.

0: not everyone knows about it, but to see Melbourne just embrace it so enthusiastically and increase the chances of it coming back. Thank you, Melbourne, for getting behind it.
1: And thank you, Charlie Pickering, for being there. Charlie Pickering, host of 774 Drive. TGIF. You got that tonight?
0: Quick, don't worry. I'm going to be back on air soon.
1: I was going to say, I'm sorry to break it to you. You're going to have to do some work today.
0: Yeah, I am actually going to have to do that. It's a massive TGIF tonight. TGIF favourites Irvi Majumdar and Nick Schuller are joining the one and only Bill Bailey in the studio.
1: Bill Bailey?
0: Yeah.
1: When's
0: incredible.
1: I may go a little fan and my voice might get a little squeaky when I get close to Bill Bailey. He's magnificent.
0: He is as good as it gets. He's one of the loveliest men in the world. Only person I know to own a Swiss mountain horn. And he will be in the studio with us on TGIF.
1: Not only will he own it, Charlie, he knows how to play it. This is what's extraordinary about Bill Bailey. He's amazing.
0: He's incredibly talented. I could be wrong, but I think he may even have taken the field today at the MCG. He's been very busy while he's in town.
1: Bless your heart. Thank you, mate.
0: Cheers, thanks.
1: Charlie Pickering, host of Drive, will be back on your radio with TGIF after 5 o'clock and doing Drive on Monday. Coming up in a moment, Friday flashback, the big news of the week. But first, let's check in with the news headlines with Nicholas Hines. Hi, Nicholas.
2: Good afternoon. Thanks, Justin. It's obviously NFL everywhere in Melbourne today, but in the day's other stories, Victoria's tobacco regulator says the closure of six stores across Melbourne this week are the first of many more to come after inspectors were issued stronger powers. Three stores in Footscray and three in Richmond were handed 90-day closure notices, with 40 inspectors now patrolling the streets. A protracted legal fight between former Carlton president Luke Sayers and his ex-wife over a lewd photo has reached settlement, with Mr. Sayers apologising and acknowledging his former partner never posted the photo. Outside court, Kate Sayers said the apology brings to close a painful and difficult chapter, and she looks forward to moving on with dignity. And detectives are probing the discovery of an imitation gun sealed in a plastic bag at Princes Hill Primary in Melbourne's inner north. The ABC understands two students found the imitation firearm in the playground about 12:30 yesterday. Police say there was no risk to students. Weather-wise in Melbourne, mostly sunny conditions this afternoon. Right now it's 16 degrees. I'll be back with the latest at 4 o'clock.
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5: Good afternoon, it's Caroline Ferguson from Transport Victoria. There's been a significant multi-vehicle collision. All outbound lanes at Berwick on the Princes Freeway are closed just before Clyde Road. You'll find that traffic's already banking back to Stud Road, adding 45 minutes to your normal drive out of town. You'll want to hop off at Stud Road, at Heatherton Road or even earlier and take the Princes Highway. You could also jump off at Eastlink, don't forget tolls apply, but head out to the southeast via the Princes Highway. Delays are building up very, very quickly. Also, a big heads up for this weekend. The Eastern Freeway closes in both directions between the Chandler Highway and Tram Road. Starting at 10 o'clock tonight, they're doing some upgrade works. All lanes will be reopened by 5 on Monday morning, but there'll be a lot of extra traffic heading through Kew, Alvington, Heidelberg, Bulleen, Doncaster and Balwyn North. Expect delays of up to 90 minutes. If you're taking public transport, minor delays on the Frankston line at 15 minutes, now clearing following an earlier ill passenger at Moorabbin. That's the latest in traffic and transport. It's 27-4.
6: Immigration has shaped modern Australia, but as the country grows, debates around migration and multiculturalism are intensifying. 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
1: It's good to be here. 1300 222 774 is the phone number. Coming up, we're going to have a look at the big news of the week. We'd like you to join in if you're keen. 1300 222 774 after 4 o'clock as well, with the 25th anniversary of 9/11. Former Prime Minister John Howard will join you after four. Dean is on the phone from Mansfield because we were talking and asking about your memories of 9/11. Hi, Dean.
8: Good afternoon, Justin.
1: Thanks for calling. What do you remember?
8: Well, at that time, my wife and I were living on and running a place called Mount Buffalo Chalet, known as the Island in the Sky. And in those days, no mobile phones, no TVs in guest rooms and all this stuff. We had about 150 guests in house, plus 80 staff, including staff, from the ski school, from

0: from Canada and America. And so we were kind of, you know, going to bed, and I had a TV in my flat watching it all unfold and realizing that the next morning I had to have a message and a clear kind of, you know, wraparound hug for all the staff as I could explain to them what had happened overnight, because they wouldn't know, and they had to then liaise with the guests. So I really felt for anyone in those situations of being the coordinator of information and how to portray it and how to pass it on and all this stuff. It was a pretty long night, that one.
1: Dean, thank you. Keep them coming, please. 1-300-222-774. What do you remember about 9/11? I was on radio the next day, and it was one of those moments and one of those things you need to cover where you just keep repeating the same information over and over again, and then a new piece of information will happen and you fold that into the rest of the information and just keep repeating it, because it's what people needed to hear. They needed to know what was happening, because the level of fear was so extraordinarily high that people just needed to constantly know, because they were waking up and they needed to find out. It was awful. There's no other way to really describe it. It was incredible. 1-300-222-774. So this week we are giving away 5 double passes to the Teskey Brothers at the Melbourne International Jazz Festival. If you want to win tickets to see the Teskey Brothers headline this incredible day of funk, jazz and blues at the Sydney Meyer Music Bowl, listen for the sound of Melbourne throughout the show and text the location where you would hear that sound. You know the text number, 0437 774 774. So here is, we got it all. Is this it? He's worked very hard at this sound, has Ollie? Oh, can we hear it? This is the sound of Melbourne. Can we do it again? Oh, we have one more, shall we? Right, so there it is. The question is, where could you hear that sound today in Melbourne? 0437 774. Daniel Hayes is the senior forecaster on duty at the Weather Bureau. Hi, Daniel.
2: G'day, Justin.
1: You've turned on a lovely treat for us today, old boy. It's gorgeous out there.
2: It is. It's very pleasant. Winds are fairly light today. We've had some fresher ones earlier in the week, which even though the thermometer told us it was about the same temperatures we've gotten to today, it really didn't feel that way. But today you get to experience the full glory of the 17 and 18 degrees that we have hit. And we're going to ramp it up a little bit as we head into the weekend. We're talking 22s and 23s over the weekend.
1: Oh, that's beach weather, baby. Isn't it? It's a strange city when we go crazy over hitting 18 degrees and a bit of sunshine, isn't it? But it's been a long winter.
2: Yes, perhaps not quite as cool as we might normally expect, but it's certainly had its cool days. And we've still got some cool mornings around. Like tomorrow morning, we're still talking about some frost up in the hills, down to about 6 degrees in the city. So there'll definitely be a nip in the air, but it'll warm up quite quickly. And then a little bit of shower activity coming through later on Sunday. So enjoy the weather through until Sunday morning. By the afternoon, a little bit cloudier, a few showers maybe coming through, and maybe even some thunderstorms with that as the front moves through. So, yeah, it gets a little bit wetter maybe for the afternoon. It'd be nice to see a little bit of rain at least.
1: Daniel, thank you very much. Daniel Hayes, senior forecaster on duty at the Weather Bureau, 21 to 4. Justin filling in for Charlie. He'll be on the radio with TGIF after 5 o'clock. But let's flash back, please.

0: We're flashing, and thank you for watching. 1300 222 774. Alex Crowe is an education reporter with The Age. Hello, Alex.
1: Hi, thanks for having me.
0: Thank you. Rachel Withers is a freelance writer and host of Triple R's Spin Cycle, and great to have you, Rachel.
1: Thanks for having me.
0: It's been a hell of a week for news, hasn't it? It feels a little bit...
1: They all are.
0: It's a little exhausting.
1: Just rolling one into the other at the same time.
0: It doesn't stop now, does it? It just doesn't stop. What is that? Is that like the 24-hour news cycle, social media, just world's gone crazy, too many political parties? What is it?
1: We just don't know how to switch off, do we, Rachel?
2: Unfortunately not, no.
1: No, we just want to keep on bringing you guys news.
0: Let's go, let's do some headlines. Alex Crowe from The Age, why don't you give us your headline, please?
1: So my headline of the week.

0: is from The Age, and this one was my favorite because it was a bit punny. A woman was laid to rest in a coffin grown from mushrooms. She's part of a growing trend.
1: Oh.
2: For people playing at home, Alex was raising her eyebrows just at the pun line at the last bit. So nice.
1: Do you know,
2: job.
1: I needed the eyebrows because I read it and didn't pick
2: didn't
1: up on the pun
2: it.
1: Until you
0: Come
1: said
0: on,
1: it like that.
0: Mushroom.
1: Yeah.
2: You didn't get it.
1: No.
2: Well, it was good. Nicely inflected. So what is it? It's
0: So it's a story about Caroline, a 70-year-old woman from the Blue Mountains who was laid to rest in a mushroom coffin created by a Dutch firm. The mushroom, which the is it's grown from mycelium, so the root network of the fungi, and the it deteriorates, it breaks down in the soil in just 45 days. So it's a...
2: Oh. As do you, then, after it breaks down,
1: then
2: I guess, is
1: mushrooms.
2: The plan. And we're all mushrooms,
0: out of the
2: yeah.
0: soil. So it's an alternative. I think she's the first one in Australia to be buried in a mushroom coffin.
2: Can I suggest I kind of like that?
0: I also
2: like I like that. What's the point of being in the box the whole time?
0: It's weird.
2: Yeah.
0: Yeah, I like the word yeah. break away with the mushrooms.
2: Like a big Christmas present for the world. The box breaks open and you're there. What do you think, Rachel, about...
1: I think they're finding more and more interesting ways to place
2: dispose
1: human
2: of the
1: remains.
2: Dead. You can say it.
1: Well, I mean, there's actually a big problem with the amount of burial space we have left in the world and how many people there are, and we just can't keep burying people the way we've been doing it indefinitely.
2: Because we've tried a lot, haven't we? Honestly, we've even tried the old vertical. There's been, you know, that court, I think, I can't remember which country, but they said they needed to start burying people straight up because they were just running out of space. We've tried a lot of things. That's the old mushroom one. Mushrooms have got a bad rap over the last couple
0: they
2: of years.
0: Have. It's time to give them a good news story. Yeah.
1: Still, it's still a death story, but it's a positive death story.
2: All for Rachel, do you want to give us a headline?
1: Yes. Well, mine is
2: also...
1: Do you
2: want to raise your eyebrows as well?
1: I could. Mine is also food related. It is a piece in the Nightly earlier this week. That's the West Australia sort of daily paper. And the headline is The Smashed Generation. And it's got a picture of some avocado toast with a frowny face in the avocado. And I went, oh, yeah, it's yet another, like, young people.
0: Millennials
1: eating too
0: can't
1: much
0: afford
1: avocado.
0: A house.
2: Yeah. Yeah.
1: But actually, this piece was about some new figures showing that today's borrowers are actually doing it tougher than their boomer parents. You often hear people refer back to this 17.5% era when interest rates were 17.5%. But this data shows that the astronomical debt-to-income ratio that we have on mortgages now means that it is quantifiably harder to be paying off a mortgage right now, even without those 17.5% interest rates. So I thought it was an interesting way to turn the avocado memes on their head and say, actually, no, millennials and Gen Z and Gen Alpha after them are getting smashed like an avocado.
2: It is a sad part of the human condition that we smash the young, isn't it? That we sort of trample on them and say, oh, yeah, but when we didn't have penicillin.
0: You know. Are you saying these concerns are legitimate? Unbelievable.
2: Nicely put. Can I give you mine? Because I really want your thoughts on this as two media professionals. And this one comes from The Age. As a person who writes for the Herald Sun, I probably find I get in a lot of strife for quoting a headline from The Age, but it's a good one. One Nation enforcer throws out ABC and Guardian journos again. And this is about One Nation chucking out journalists from The Guardian and journalists from the ABC from covering their press conferences. Alex, I want to ask you, what do you think about journos getting... journos from big organisations, by the way, not from... You know.
0: It's not very fair, is it? A couple of my colleagues from The Age have also been locked out of One Nation press conferences in the past, and it's undemocratic. The people are wanting to stand up and be elected officials and represent Australians, and they are putting policies on the table that are going to represent those people, and they need to be questioned about those policies by people from all different news agencies with all different questions that are coming to them. And if you're locking them out and you're blocking all those readers as well from having the chance to see these people and question them too.
1: I actually quite liked that in this press conference this week that they were locked out of the ABC and The Guardian, that is, a journalist, and I don't know what outlet they were from, did actually ask about that. They asked One Nation why they were doing that.
2: Yeah,
1: which I thought was a good bit of solidarity. We haven't been seeing enough of that. And I think you're not going to get it, but ideally all journalists would say, no, we're not covering you unless you allow our colleagues and comrades to join us. We're not going to see that because I think that One Nation coverage is just too delicious for several of the outlets to turn down. But I was glad it was at least a question that was put to them.
0: I think there's been a bit of cooperation, like sharing audio and sharing video footage. And
2: can you explain to people what that is, Alex, when you say that?
0: For those journalists, for those agencies who have been locked out, there have been the other agencies who have been allowed to have their camera people in there, passing on video content and passing on and even putting those questions.
2: So
0: forward.
2: Channel 7 is allowed to be there. They film it and then they give it to the ABC because they weren't allowed to be there.
0: Yeah, exactly.
2: But would we like to? And I might point out that I work for actually quite a few media outlets as a freelancer. But wouldn't it be really something if all the news directors and all the editors stood up at once and said, tonight on the news we're going to announce that we're not going to be covering anything from any political party who locks out media outlets?
0: I don't think they get along that well, all of them together.
2: No. Really?
0: I don't know. It would be a good thing, you're correct, but yeah.
1: Do you know what I think is particularly interesting about this week? And we're about to get into the story, I think, in our quotes, but the press conference was about a story in The Australian that One Nation was quite furious at. The Australian wasn't banned from the presser. They were still allowed to be there. It was these other outlets that had nothing to do with the story that were banned.
2: 1300 222 774. If you want to jump in, please, we are flashing back. Alex Crowe is an education reporter with The Age. Rachel Withers is a freelance writer and host of Triple R's Spin Cycle. Let's have a look at those quotes. Rachel, do you want to start with your quote, please?
1: So my quote, I'll give you a bit of context. It is in relation to the fact that the UK has, along with 11 other countries, announced sanctions on Israeli illegal settlements in the West Bank. It's a move that Australia didn't join in on, which was raised a few eyebrows because it was like a bunch of key allies that were doing this. But Ed Miliband, who is the Foreign Secretary of the UK, it was put to him quite a few times that putting sanctions on Israel was endangering Jewish people in the UK. And this is his response.
3: I believe that it must be possible to do what we did yesterday, which is to stand up for British values of the rule of law, of dignity for people, and do so in a way, as I did yesterday, to say to anyone in our country who holds British Jews responsible for the actions of the Israeli government, that is anti-Semitism, pure and simple.
1: So this, it's sort of crazy that it still has to be explained that sanctioning Israel is not an action against Jewish people or against, British Jews or Australian Jews. Ed Miliband is himself Jewish. So it was being put to him that this move he had made to sanction Israeli illegal settlements, which are illegal, was anti-Semitic. And it's sort of just crazy to me that we are still having this conversation. But good on Ed Miliband, I suppose, for shutting that down quite quickly.
2: He is getting smashed around for this and getting targeted personally over this one, isn't he?
1: Yeah, and I think how do I want to word this? I think people trying to imply that sanctioning Israel is anti-Semitic or is in some way relevant to British Jews, they are the ones who are drawing the link between Israel and British Jews. He is saying separate them. He is saying that basically the line anti-Zionism is not anti-Semitism, which is one you would be hearing from far more left-leaning crowds. And finally, we've now got the UK Labour government, which is very friendly to Israel, also now making that point.
2: Do you think those sanctions are going to hold the UK, or is the Labour government going to be pushed away from keeping those sanctions in place?
1: I think based on what we've heard from Ed Miliband and the way he has been quite calmly and articulately defending these sanctions and explaining that, it's quite ridiculous to be saying this is anti-Semitism from him, I think they want to stick with it. I think they should stick

0: with it. There's 11 other countries with them on this. They're not, they're not huge outliers here. This is a broad coalition of countries doing this, and I hope they stick with it.
1: And it wasn't a sort of a flash in the pan kind of decision either. Like, I understand this was, been working on progressing towards this for some time, and then with the new PM, there was like an opportunity for them to take a stand after, a long campaign to for this to happen.
2: Alex, thank you, and Rachel, thank you for that quote. Alex Crowe, give us your what was your quote for this week?
1: My quote of the week. So we mentioned before that following that presser with Victorian One Nation leader Warren Pickering on Tuesday, where he stood up to address allegations of his prior drug use, which had come from his former partner. The next morning, on their way into Victorian Parliament, the MPs were doorstopped by media and asked about their own drug consumption, and everybody was, stuck to the line. I guess there was a couple of, I smoked a joint once at university, but most of them were no.
2: Did they Bill Clinton it and say I never inhaled, or was that who was that? Oh, somebody will know. Please, 1-300-222-774. I think that was Clinton who said he had it once, but didn't inhale. Sorry.
1: Most of them basically did, but the only person who, in my opinion, had the best answer, and my quote of the week, was legalised cannabis MP Rachel Payne, who was a little bit more frank. She said, "Of course I have. I'm legalised cannabis. I still consume drugs."
2: Oh, yeah. Love it. What a quote. And mine is Uncle Donald Trump around this day today, September 11, and stood up. It was only just over 24 hours ago, and said this.
3: And I'll never forget two firemen. We thought it was coming down on top of us, and two firemen, big, strong guys, and I'm not the smallest guy in the world. They grabbed me under the arm and said, "Got to get out of here." And they literally lifted me up. This is not easy to do. I'm big. They lifted me up and they started running with me. I said, "Fellas, I can run myself."
2: Yeah, we've done a little fact-checking on this, and and indeed he is right. He is not the smallest person in the world. So we've confirmed that. However, the rest of it seems to be up for dispute. Rachel, what did you think of the Donald Trump?
0: Just, I really could have done without hearing it,
2: Sorry.
0: Seen it in writing, I could have done without hearing that. But, not unlike him to, I suppose, inflate his role in a situation.
1: I think he's also previously claimed that he, helped clean up on the afterwards.
2: Oh, really? I haven't heard that one.
1: Yeah. There's been a couple of 9/11 comments over the years that have been fact-checked and proven to be.
2: It's been, a decade of fishing stories, hasn't it? I've caught one this big. Now, it was really this big, It seems to, we've had a fair old decade of that. I was watching some coverage around 9/11, and there was George W. Bush with a megaphone addressing the first responders, at Ground Zero. And there is a feeling of, gee, they used to make a lot of fun of George W. Bush about being, too conservative or too right wing, and also for being stupid. Let's not deny it. That's what was levelled at him, that he was an idiot. He now looks incredibly intelligent and level-headed compared to 2026.
0: It's all relative.
2: Would you agree with that?
0: Yeah,
2: am I out of my own on this here? Actually, I think, Ollie, have we got a little bit of that, if you don't mind, a little bit of George W. Bush on the megaphone?
4: I can hear you. The rest of the world hears you. And the people who knocked these buildings down will hear all of us soon.
2: I want to ask you both, I'm going to catch you on the hop if you don't mind. Alex Crowe, I'm going to start with you. When I say September 11 to you, what jumps into your mind? How old, if you don't mind me asking, how old were you at the time?
1: I was 12 years old, and it was a day off school, and I was staying over at a friend's house, and I just remember it being on the television and us being like sleeping on the floor in the lounge room and being kids me and being mind blown and watching it all day, but I guess not really understanding the gravity of it because we were so little. But what I often think of is that footage of Bush when he's visiting a school and he's sitting there with a book reading to these kids, and the Secret Service agent comes over

0: look, same as everybody, where it was a state of shock, and it was like everybody, it's still seared into my mind. Despite the fact that I was a kid, I was, you know, and I was, you know, on a school day off, that the day and how it all played out, and that week following, and the news coverage and everybody talking about it all the time, it's still seared into my mind from that week.
1: Alex, thank you for that. Rachel, how old were you, if you don't mind?
2: I was 9 years and one day. Happy birthday to me for yesterday.
1: Way for the two of you to make me feel old, but anyway, that's fine.
2: I actually don't remember it. I think it's something that always was for me. Like, it was just an event that was in the past, and it just...
1: Kind of like World War II for everybody. I'm not trying to be funny, but it's something that you were just born into, you feel like,
2: because
1: of your age at the time.
2: But I think that means that it didn't really hit me until I lived in New York and I went to the 9/11 memorial and those incredible fountain holes in the ground and the museum, which I just spent hours and hours in. You sort of get sucked in and lose track of time because you've got so many stories, you've got recordings of people on the plane. It was just, I think it wasn't until that point that the gravity of it really hit me.
1: Well, thank you both for that. Coming up after 4 o'clock, by the way, former Prime Minister John Howard is going to join us. He was Prime Minister at the time and also was in Washington when the attacks happened. So John Howard coming up straight after 4 o'clock. We're here with Alex Crowe and Rachel Withers and Flashback. But before we let them slide out, we need an MVP, the most valuable player. Rachel, can you go first?
2: My MVP is South Australian Premier Peter Malinauskas, who gave a speech earlier this week where he basically called out both federal major parties for what he called a race to the bottom on immigration policy and said someone out there needs to be talking about the good things about immigration while we have this debate, and he intends to be that guy. So good on Peter Malinauskas, I think, for not just pandering to One Nation and actually trying to stand up to them.
1: Yeah, there has been that crept in. Immigration equals awful things are happening and we've got too many people here and all the bad stuff.
2: Yeah, and the good stuff has just seemingly evaporated from the debate, and I think it needs to be put back on the table.
1: Alex Crowe.
0: I have a joint MVP this week, and mine is going to Elon Musk's estranged daughter, Ashley St. Clair, and his ex-wife. And I'm giving them the MVP of the week because his daughter has made a series of ad campaign, which is basically appears to be sticking it to her father. In the ads, she's walking a robot on a leash, and the ad ends with the robot bashing its head up against the wall, and the title of the ad is "Born to Disobey." and then his ex-wife, who there's a documentary coming out about Musk, and his ex-wife allegedly was offered $40 million to sign a non-disclosure agreement to not speak for the documentary, and she turned it down.
1: We love them both. And for me, my MVP is Iskander Razik, who we love to bits, who had a medical episode on air, turned out to be Bell's palsy. And he has gone to his social media accounts and talked about it and been very open. And again, we love him to bits. And the fact that he's willing to chat about those kind of things, I think, makes people feel who have similar problems to deal with feel a little less alone. So good on you, Isk. We love you for that. And many, many other things. I told him I love him 3 times in the last 30 seconds.
2: He is a lovely, lovely
1: He's
2: guy.
1: He's a great guy. Alex Crowe from The Age, thank you. Rachel Withers, a freelance writer and host of Triple R Spin Cycle, thank you very much to both of you.
0: Thanks for having me.
1: It's coming up to 4 o'clock. We've got the news on the way. Former Prime Minister John Howard, straight after 4.
3: Good afternoon, Nicholas Hines with ABC News. A former secondary school teacher in Victoria's northwest has been spared jail after soliciting child abuse material. Lua Ekenazio reports.
4: Harley James Caldwell used encrypted messaging applications to request stories about underage boys from two men last year and this year. On Monday, the 32-year-old former schoolteacher pleaded guilty to one charge of soliciting child abuse material. The county court heard that, although the conversations included sexual components, sexual interaction was rarely described,

0: and no images were shared. Today, Caldwell was sentenced to an 18-month community corrections order, which will come into effect in December.
1: Tobacco Licensing Victoria says it's already receiving tip-offs about businesses trading illicit tobacco, leading to the closure of 6 stores under new regulatory powers. Here's Olivia Sanders.
2: Under the new laws, Tobacco Licensing Victoria and Victoria Police can issue immediate 90-day closure orders to stores selling tobacco products illegally. 6 shops across Melbourne have already been shut down by inspectors, with the regulator's chief executive, Bree Oliver, saying there's many more to come.
3: We'll throw everything at it. Our inspectors are out in force. Recent recruitment means we've got around 40 inspectors that are hitting the streets along with Victoria Police.
2: Victoria's Shadow Minister for Liquor and Gaming, Tim McCurdy, yesterday said the government had lost control of the tobacco black market.
1: US President Donald Trump says he doesn't regret waging war on Iran, even if it could impact the Republican Party's results in the November midterm elections. Rising oil and fuel prices have become a major issue for Republicans in the lead-up to the elections. Mr. Trump's approval ratings have hit historic lows as Americans struggle with cost-of-living pressures brought on by the war. But speaking to Fox News, Mr. Trump says he stands by his decision.
4: Any regrets?
5: No, I think I don't believe in the word regret. You can always question yourself a little bit. And a few people have asked me that. If I had it to do again, I'd do exactly as I did. I took out their nuclear capability.
1: Commemorations will begin in the United States in the coming hours to mark a quarter of a century since the September 11 attacks on the World Trade Center in New York and the Pentagon. The BBC's Nada Torfik reports.
6: The ceremony in New York will be attended by all 4 living former presidents and the city's first Muslim mayor, Zohran Mamdani. President Trump is sending J.D. Vance in his place. He has opted instead to mark the anniversary at the Pentagon. The names of all those killed will be read out, and there will be moments of silence marking the time of each attack and the crash of Flight 93 after passengers fought back against the hijackers. For the first time, there will also be a moment's silence to honor the thousands of people who died from injuries or 9/11 related illnesses after the attacks.
1: Tech company Anthropic says it's identified and disrupted attempts to use its AI model for malicious activity that could support biological and conventional weapons development. According to Anthropic's latest threat intelligence report, the company's Claude model was also used in a Russia-linked cyber espionage campaign and by an Iranian propaganda institution. Their cases of concern detected over the past 8 months ranged from fake dating apps and hotel Wi-Fi scams to surveillance built to identify dissidents. And in sport news, the coach of the San Francisco 49ers says his team's historic win in Melbourne marks the perfect start to the new NFL season. Quarterback Brock Purdy threw for 3 touchdowns, while his team's defence kept last season's league MVP Matthew Stafford in check. Stafford was unable to finish the game, with his side going down by 20 points in front of a massive crowd of more than 100,000 fans. 49ers coach Kyle Shanahan says his team stuck to the game plan to secure the win.
7: We just want to be the team that wants it more, and that's how we tried to approach the whole week, and I felt it on the first play, felt it to the last play. It was a huge job. There's a lot of red out there, and they were yelling all game, so they seemed pretty good too.
1: LA Rams coach Sean McVay says it's a disappointing result for his team.
8: First of all, congratulations to the 49ers. They outplayed us in every facet. I didn't do nearly a good enough job. This is a humbling day for us. I didn't do a good enough job getting us ready to go. There were some opportunities where maybe the game could have flipped, but they deserve the win. They were ready to go.
1: And weather-wise in Victoria, mostly clear conditions across the state this afternoon. Tomorrow, it'll be a dry, mild to warm and mostly sunny day for the state with some areas of morning fog and some light northerly winds and afternoon sea breezes along the Gippsland coast. In Melbourne, tomorrow, a partly cloudy day with a chance of early morning fog before a mostly sunny afternoon with a top of 22. On Sunday, a few late showers and the chance of a thunderstorm with a top of 23. And right now, it's 16 degrees.
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9: Traffic.
4: Afternoon, it's Caroline Ferguson from Transport Victoria. If you're heading out to the outer southeastern suburbs, avoid the Monash Freeway. It's coming to an abrupt halt at Eastlink. 1 hour's worth of delays due to a multi-vehicle collision at Berwick on the Princess Freeway just before Clyde Road. All the outbound lanes are currently closed off. Emergency services are on site. Your best bet is to leave the Monash Freeway as soon as you can if you're heading out southeast to get onto the Princess Highway via Warragul Road through Chadstone, Wellington Road through Clayton, Stud Road through Dandenong, or Belgrave Hallam Road, Ernst Wanky Road and Narrewarren North Road. They also provide exits from the freeway. Also, a heads up, this weekend the Eastern Freeway closes to traffic both ways between the Chandler Highway and Tram Road starting at 10 o'clock tonight. There's going to be a lot of extra traffic heading through Kew, Alphington, Heidelberg, Bulleen, Doncaster and Bulwer North. Detour widely and avoid the freeway till 5 o'clock on Monday morning. If you're catching a train, minor delays on the Frankston line of 15 minutes now clearing, and also on the Werribee and Williamstown lines. That's due to an earlier equipment fault in the Footscray area. That's the latest and traffic and transport. It's 4:06.
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16: Drive with Justin Smith. Filling in for Charlie Pickering.
17: Charlie Pickering's on the radio straight after 5 o'clock, by the way, with, thank God it's Friday. So 1300 222 774 is the phone number. We've got plenty of time for your calls. Friday Film is also on the way with Carl Quinn. But it is September 11 today. It's a day that we knew that we would talk about forever. And it's certainly something we're talking about today. A quarter of a century after the September 11 attacks, thousands of people were killed. 10 Australians were also killed. We, for those who remember it well. We felt fear. We felt worried about what the future was going to look like. And it was beyond a fear, beyond any other kind of fear that we've ever felt in our lifetimes. The Prime Minister in 2001 was John Howard. He was also in Washington on the day. He's been good enough to give us some of his time. Mr. Howard, thank you very much.
18: Hello, Justin. Good to talk to you.
17: Thank you. We appreciate it. What is something, Mr. Howard, that sticks in your mind from 25 years ago? When this date comes up, what do you think about?
18: I think about the things that you just described, the sense of unpredictability, of fear, that the world had been turned on its head and we didn't know where it was all going to end. People had a variety of apprehensions. One of them was that it was the beginning of a series of chain reaction attacks. Firstly, America, then maybe London, then Paris, Tokyo, maybe even Sydney. We had no idea where it was going to end.
17: I wanted to ask you, that was one of the first fears for you, not only as an Australian, but also as the leader of government, that Australia could be under attack at any moment.
18: Well, of course I was worried, and one of the first phone calls I placed was to John Anderson, the magnificent leader of the National Party at the time, who was Deputy Prime Minister and therefore acting Prime Minister in my absence. And I said, John, what have you done? And he just outlined, it's called a meeting of the next morning National Security Committee, and they just checked everything and they'd given instructions that special protection be afforded to Jewish assets, because there was a properly placed sense that in some way it was may have been connected with Islamic terrorism. There was no special evidence to that effect, but that was a natural inclination. And we just doubled down, to use that American expression, our commitment to its security and intelligence. People didn't know. And I think in America, as well as the feeling around, not only in that country, but around the world, of that possible chain reaction event, was the fear that there was going to be another attack on the American homeland, and most of the preoccupation of Americans for weeks after the 11th of September was when and where would that next attack occur.
17: And you talk about not knowing. You also didn't know where your wife was, and you didn't know where your son was.
18: Oh, well, my wife was with me on the visit, and I'd gone to America principally to address a joint sitting of Congress on Wednesday, the 12th of September, and was to mark the 50th anniversary of the Anzus Treaty. That was signed in 1951, and I was there in 2001 to mark the 50th anniversary. Now, naturally, that was cancelled. But my son, Tim, had gone to London the previous year, or earlier that year, to take up a job with Lehman Brothers, the financial company that went bust around some months later. And he'd come over to sit in the gallery with his mother and watch me give my speech. It was a big event, it was a big deal to address the American Congress. I was the only, I think only the fourth Prime Minister. I think John Curtin did it, Bob Menzies did it, Bob Hawke did it, and I was the fourth Prime Minister of Australia to have been invited to address a joint sitting of Congress. Now, I did, and Tim came over, and Tim and Jeanette decided on the morning of the 11th of September to go out early, that we were all staying at the same hotel, which was very close to the White House, Willard International. They decided to go sightseeing, and they set sail, so to speak, to the Pentagon, which lies across the Potomac River in Virginia. And they were on their way there, and, of course, as you know, a plane flew into the Pentagon. And that actually flew into the Pentagon midway through a news conference I was conducting in a room at that hotel. And most of the people at that news conference were Australian journalists traveling with me to America, and they were largely peppering me with questions about the failure of ANSET, the airline
17: that got into financial trouble
18: about that time. And I was, and in preparation for that news conference, Tony O'Leary, my very agile and effective press man.
17: Yes, I remember Tony, yes.
18: Most people remember Tony. Some of the press gallery called him Tony O'Grumpy because he used to get stuck into them if they sort of, in his view, got out of line.
17: Yes, I was on the end of some of that. I was on the end of some of that, yes.
18: And anyway, he was going through possible questions. And at the end of that briefing, he said to me, and this is probably about sometime around 9 o'clock or something in the morning, I'd been out for my usual walk and I'd gone up past the Lincoln Memorial in Washington and also come back through the series of memorials to the Vietnam, those who died in Vietnam and also the Korean War. And he said, oh, by the way, there's been a terrible accident in New York. He said a plane has flown into one of the twin towers of the World Trade Center. I said, gee, that's a terrible accident. Now, that's how we first reacted. And about a quarter of an hour later, or I don't know, 17 minutes later, to be precise, I think it was, he was back banging on my door. He said, turn on your television. He said, another plane has hit the other tower. And we looked at each other and both realized that it hadn't been an accident. It was some terrible event. And turned it on, and there was the imagery of the burning tower. And
17: Mr. Howard, it must have been frightening not knowing where your family was when you started to realise that it was a terrorist attack.
18: And of course, at that stage, it was just New York. This is before the news conference. We then had the news conference, and it was during the news conference that the plane hit the Pentagon. Now, when I heard about that, because after we'd finished the news conference, And I naturally mentioned briefly the event in New York because I'd heard about it. It was terrible, and it would be a terrible loss of life. And I pulled back the curtains, which we'd closed because of the Krieg lights, and you could see the smoke rising from the Pentagon. So I quickly sort of inquired about the whereabouts of my wife and son and my security people. Said, "Oh, we've already covered that, and they were turned back, and apparently okay. they were intercepted, and I think the president intercepted them. He called to his boss and said, "Hey, I've got the missus of Australia with me. What do I do with her?" Well, I tell you what they did with her and the son of the missus of Australia. They sent them to the bunker, we called it, which was a safe house under the Australian embassy, building in Pennsylvania Avenue.
17: 774 ABC Melbourne at 16 past four. Former Prime Minister John Howard is with us on the phone. Prime Minister, I'm sorry, it was an old habit. Mr. Howard, do you have any regrets from that time? Because it is often talked about that this was one of the catalysts for going into Iraq and the weapons of mass destruction. Do you look back with this with any regret?
18: No, I don't have regrets. I never thought, nor did President Bush, nor did his administration think that Saddam Hussein of Iraq had anything to do with 9/11. What we did believe, however, was that he had weapons of mass destruction because the intelligence agencies were telling us that, and we feared that what he might do would be to hand those weapons of mass destruction to some rogue terrorist organization with whom he had many connections, because he had form. He was paying any family a large amount of money for any attack launched on Israel, any neighbouring Arab countries.
17: But respectfully, he didn't have form on the reason for invading Iraq, though.
18: Well, the intelligence agency said that he had weapons, not only the capacity to manufacture weapons of mass destruction, but he had stockpiles. And what was not found on other... what you're getting at, after we went into Iraq, was that we didn't find physical stockpiles. We found plenty of evidence that he had the capacity to generate them, and it may be that he sent all the stockpiles out of Iraq. Maybe he sent them to Syria. I don't know. We'll never know. But the truth is that all the intelligence told us that he had weapons of mass destruction. He had the stockpiles. And even if he didn't have the stockpiles, he had the capacity to make them. Now, why that is significant was demonstrated some years later when, under the presidency of Barack Obama, finally bin Laden was located in a house in a place called Abbottabad in Pakistan. And the senior advisors on intelligence matters that President Obama had with him at the time, the most senior of them said, "Mr. President, you've got to understand, before you authorize the attack to wipe out this house, you've got to understand that the evidence that he is there is less persuasive than the evidence we had that Saddam Hussein had stockpiles of weapons of mass destruction." And he said, "Well, thank you, but I'm still going ahead," and he did. And I spoke to President Bush after this, and he said he totally agreed with what Obama had done. He said Obama had rung him, spoke about it, discussed it, and he said, "I thought Obama did the right thing and displayed a lot of guts."
17: Well, we thank you very much for your time, but I do really want to ask you this before you go, is... If something of the scale of 9/11 were to happen again tomorrow, is the world better equipped or worse than it was back then?
18: Well, it's
17: in terms of leadership
18: I do find the current American president unorthodox, in his handling of the job. I thought that President Bush handled his responsibilities with calm and deliberation at the time. Is the world better prepared? Yes, because it has dealt with something like this before. Now,
17: but are our leaders good enough now?
18: Well, yeah, we'll bear it. I mean, I don't think very highly of our... I don't want to suggest he would act against the interests of our country. I don't. But I don't think very highly of our current Prime Minister. Do I think very... I've said that I find Donald Trump unorthodox. Let me put it that way.
17: All right, well...
18: It's always important that we be close to the United States. It's the most powerful democracy in the world. And it will come and go when it comes to presidents. And the relationship between our two countries is bigger than the personal relationship and friendship between the Prime Minister and presidents of the day.
17: We thank you very much for your time today. And one very last quick question. How have you been?
18: I'm still perpendicular. And that is infinitely better than the alternative.
17: Beautifully put. Thank you very much for your time.
18: Thank you. Bye-bye.
17: John Howard, former Prime Minister of Australia. What do you think? 1-300-222-774. She's been waiting patiently. Sorry. Caroline Ferguson's got the traffic for us.
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4: Thank you, Justin. Traffic still coming to an abrupt halt outbound on the Monash Freeway at Eastlink, with all outbound lanes closed further along on the Princes Freeway before Clyde Road at Berwick. You can leave at Eastlink. Traffic's already building up heading off at Eastlink, heading southbound onto the Princes Highway. That's a good way to get out towards the southeast. Don't forget there are tolls on Eastlink. But you could also leave a lot earlier on Warragul Road through Chadstone, Wellington Road through Clayton and Stud Road to get onto the Princes Highway. There's also been a collision on the Eastern Freeway. The left lane's closed inbound just before the Chandler Highway. All the freeways are really heavy. The West Coast Freeway pulling up in both directions around the Balty Bridge. Outbound, it's a very heavy run towards Geelong all the way through to Altona Meadows. That's the latest in traffic and transport. It's 22 past four.
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17: It's 23 past four. 1-300-222-774. What is your memory of 9/11? It's a quarter of a century later. And as I said, it's, you know, for anyone who remembers that day, knew that they were going to be talking about it in some way, shape or form for the rest of their life. And that very rarely happens, that there is a moment like that. As I mentioned before, in case you missed it, at the start of the program, at 11:30, I got a call from a friend when it happened, and I was asleep, as asleep can get. And the phone rang, and it went through to the message, and he left a message. And when I listened back to it, only a couple of minutes later, he said how he was calling all the people that he loved to tell them that he loved them and that something awful had happened. And I really thought he was going to hurt himself and that something terrible had happened in his life. And then he mentioned something about turning on the TV, and I did. And then, obviously, you know what we saw. 1-300-222-774. Kate's in Seddon. Hello, Kate.
20: Hi. How are you going, Justin?
17: I'm all right. Thanks for calling in. What do you remember?
20: I actually remember the smell more than anything else.
17: You were there.
20: I remember the...
17: You were there.
20: Yeah. I lived in Brooklyn and we had views of downtown from my apartment. And so when the first plane in, like most people thought that that was just a horrific accident, but we could see it. We could see what was happening from our apartment, but it wasn't until we saw the second plane circle back and go into the building that, you know, my blood ran cold and we were very aware immediately what was happening.
17: How are you today, Kate?
20: It's a strange day, I think, for anyone who was there who was an eyewitness, because it's hard to put into words, and there's obviously a huge amount of media and remembrance around it, as there should be, but it's also hard to describe what something like that is like on the scale of exposure.

0: closure, but also connection. It was both things on that day and for weeks and months after.
1: It must be tough when the anniversary is coming up, and I guess, and of course, it comes around every year.
0: That's right.
1: Yeah.
0: We catch up with friends who we were all with in the on that day and the weeks after, and we do a big Zoom because we're all living in different countries now. But as I said, it was horrific, the loss, but there was also incredible acts of humanity that I saw in on that day and on the weeks and months after as well.
1: Kate, a few years after that, I was in New York, and as a journalist, I was lucky enough to do a ride along with some New York police through Central Park. And I was talking to them about 9/11, and I was asking them about 9/11 before and then 9/11 after, and they said that the sense of community was extraordinary, because New Yorkers, I don't need to tell you this, they're have a reputation for being rude to each other, but the sense of community that kicked in after 9/11 was incredible. Do you remember that?
0: Exquisitely so. I lived in an area where there were communities coming from Poland and Hispanic communities, Hasidic Jewish communities, what was referred to as the hipster community. And there was no barriers that day. We all went to the bridge. We all handed out water. We all helped people contact their families to let them know they're safe. There was no barriers. And it wasn't just that day. I remember months after, and actually years after 9/11, that felt very unbroken. And to this day, I feel almost a little bit protective of
1: Yeah.
0: that bond that was
1: Yeah.
0: formed
1: Yep.
0: through that adversity.
1: Thanks for calling in, Kate. Much love to you today. Thank
0: Thanks
1: you.
0: so much, Justin.
1: 1-300-222-774. Excuse me. Ursula's in Brighton. Hello, Ursula.
2: Hello, Justin.
1: Thanks for calling in. What do you remember?
2: Justin, like many, many other people, I was actually up watching telly and it broke through. And the horror that we all watched was just unbelievable. After a few minutes, I called my husband. He was asleep in bed. He hopped out, came in. We watched for a few minutes and it just dawned on us within a few minutes. My husband said, "You know what, Ursula, America are going to respond hugely to this and the rest of the world's going to get dragged in. And our son Sean, who was serving in the Australian Navy, is going to be sent to war."
1: Yeah.
2: And I
1: Yeah.
2: cannot tell you, my heart almost stopped. It was the most emotional moment. I just was so proud of my son. He had been on peacekeeping, trips, and we were so proud of him. And never in a million years had I actually ever thought my son would go to war.
1: But this was the feeling of war now
2: It was
1: and danger.
2: like within minutes, my husband said, "America will just absolutely." We all knew it was an Islamic attack. I think everyone knew in that moment as soon as the second plane hit. And my son's partner was pregnant with our first child. He ended up going out there for 7 or 8 months. He didn't see his son born, didn't see him till he was, 6 months old. He served in the Gulf of Oman. And it was just, I brought that young child to Australia, a 7-year-old who left a civil war in Ireland.
1: Yes. Yep.
2: And as a mother, I just had 7 months of, I don't think I breathed properly for the 7 months. That's what
1: Yep.
2: it felt like.
1: Yep.
2: And I marched the streets of Melbourne, can I say, Justin, because I was against Australia's role in that war. And I actually had a person spit on me and tell me that I was a disgrace because I wasn't supporting our troops. So this day and this anniversary brings it back really, really, really complex and terrible memories and emotions for me, I think, like many, many other people.
1: How's your son now? Is he,
2: Sean's great. Sean's
1: yeah?
2: now 46 years old and went
1: Yeah.
2: on to have another beautiful daughter and is living a great life. But stayed for another 10 years in the Navy. But he speaks very little of that time. He
1: Yeah.
2: speaks very little of that time and was serving there.
1: Thank you very much for calling in, Ursula.
2: Thank you,
1: I'm
2: Justin.
1: gonna I'm thinking Belfast or Derry, and I'm gonna guess Derry by the sound of
2: No,
1: your
2: it's not.
1: accent.
2: It's actually Armagh, south of Belfast.
1: Ah,
2: Okay, I'm an
1: gee.
2: Armagh girl.
1: Oh, I'm gonna wake up screaming at myself at 2 o'clock this morning because I got that one wrong. I could have sworn it
2: Ah,
1: was
2: all
1: Derry.
2: good.
1: Oh, okay. Well, it's one of the most beautiful accents in the world from the north of Ireland. Ursula, thank you. Much love to you and Justin. Sean. Thank you.
2: Thank you, darling. Bye-bye.
1: For calling in 1-300-222-774. We'll have more time for your calls before 5 o'clock.
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4: 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It's Drive with Justin Smith.
1: It brings out the emotion, you know, this day, this anniversary brings out the emotion more than I think any other anniversary, because it was so brutal when we saw it. I think it was just that we couldn't believe what we were watching. We just couldn't believe that it was happening right in front of us. And when you have that feeling, and you hear Ursula there, and it is personal business. Well, it's personal for all of us. And you hear Kate, who had watched it. It's just something that you can't believe you were watching. And you never forget something like that. We've got the news coming up. Carl Quinn's going to join us as well. And we'll have a bit of fun and we'll talk about film. And also coming up, it is the Jazz Festival sound as well. Let's have a listen to this. This week, we're giving away double passes to the Teskey Brothers at the Melbourne International Jazz Festival. If you want to win tickets to see the Teskey Brothers headline an incredible day of funk, jazz and blues at the Sydney Byer Music Bowl, listen for the sound of Melbourne throughout the show. The text is, and then text us the location where you can hear this sound today. 0437774774. Ollie's done a ripping job with this one. Let's hear it, Ollie, if you don't mind. Bang. There you go. So where would you have heard that sound today? Text in 0437 774 774. Oliver Matthew is from Markets Today newsletter. He's got the finance. Hello, Oliver.
5: Hi, Justin.
1: What's happened on the markets today?
5: We had a nasty one on the market, falling 80 points. That's down around 3% for the week. It's actually our worst week since the Iran war first broke out in March. Yesterday, we had some broad-based selling across the market, but today it was concentrated in tech and mining stocks. Tech sector was interesting. It's had its worst week since February. That was at the peak of what they called the SaaSpocalypse, when they thought AI was going to be disrupting software stocks. And on the other side, mining stocks, well, talk about unreliable. Just on Wednesday, the sector was all the rage. Copper was hitting record highs on US tariff expectations, but now we found out overnight those are potentially going to be pushed back, and the whole sector was absolutely smashed. We had BHP down 4%, Rio down 3.5%. The selling in general originated from a recent bond market sell-off and a spike in the oil price. That all stepped up a notch overnight. So tonight's inflation print in the US, that's going to be very interesting, as is next week's Fed meeting, because, yeah, oil price up around 7% overnight. Most of that coming from the Saudis, actually. They're stopping, they're limiting production and they're having trouble getting oil out into the world. It's being blocked now, not just in the Strait of Hormuz, but
1: never a problem, Oliver, is it? When that happens?
5: Yeah,
1: no.
5: That's right. That's right. And that's everything in the markets.
1: Thank you very much, Oliver Matthew. Markets Today newsletter. It's 26 to 5. Oh, gee. First rule of radio is never tick off the newsreader. I'm running really late. I'm sorry. Nicholas Hines with the headlines. Hello, mate.
6: You're much more punctual than Charlie is half the time, Justin. No, I'm ever patient. That's fine.
1: Wonderful.
6: Making news this arvo. Celebrations are continuing in Melbourne, with NFL fans pouring into bars and venues across the city following the 49ers' historic win over the Rams at the MCG. The Rams coach has denied that the decision to only arrive in Melbourne yesterday morning was the reason they lost the match, despite the 49ers spending a week adjusting to the time zone. A man has been jailed for 17 years over the manslaughter of a 60-year-old woman in her rural Victorian home in 2023. 63-year-old British national Timothy Loosemore was sentenced this afternoon after killing Marie Vermont in Goldie, north of Melbourne, and then burning down her home in an attempt to destroy the crime scene. And final preparations are underway in the US for the memorial events marking the 25th anniversary of the September 11th terrorist attacks. Security is high in New York as the city prepares to honour the nearly 3,000 people killed that day, with an extra minute of silence to be held this year to remember the thousands who have died from illnesses after they were exposed to toxic dust and debris in the aftermath of the attacks. And weather-wise, in Melbourne, clear conditions this evening. Right now it's 15 degrees. Partly cloudy tomorrow with a top of 22 and a late shower or two on Sunday. I'll be back with the latest at 5 o'clock.
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8: Hello, it's Caroline from Transport Victoria. All out

0: Southbound lanes at the Princes Freeway at Berwick remain closed to outbound traffic just before Clyde Road due to a multi-vehicle collision. Traffic still coming up to an abrupt halt at Eastlink. You can hop off there. Traffic's very heavy heading down onto the Princes Highway. You can do that. There are tolls heading southbound on Eastlink northbound as well. But really, you're much better off exiting early on the Monash Freeway from Warragul Road, heading through Chadstone, Wellington Road, heading through Clayton, or even Stud Road, heading through Dandenong, to continue out on towards the southeastern suburbs on the Princes Highway. The left lane's been closed on the Eastern Freeway coming into town before the Chandler Highway. Someone's broken down. Our crews are there. And also heads up with the Eastern Freeway. It closes both ways between the Chandler Highway and Tram Road all weekend, starting at 10 o'clock tonight to 5 Monday morning for major works. They're catching the trains. Delays of up to 30 minutes on the Werribee and Williamstown lines due to an equipment fault in the Footscray area. That's the latest in traffic and transport. It's 24 to 5.
1: Every community has stories worth sharing. 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
7: Charlie Pickering is, if you're wondering where the hell is Charlie, Charlie is on the radio after 5 o'clock. Also, we'll be doing Drive straight on Monday as well. Carl Quinn is on the way to talk about the director of what is, and I think Carl's going to nod his head as I say this, the greatest film of all time, Alien. He's nodding his head. We're going to talk about Ridley Scott in his new offering, which is not, is it Shake or Nod, the greatest film ever? We shall see. That's as I twist my mustache. We shall see with Carl Quinn. Well, this week we're giving away 5 double passes to the Teskey Brothers at the Melbourne International Jazz Festival. So every day we'll play a sound of Melbourne, and you need to text the location. So here's today's sound. And today's winner is Simon in Fitzroy, who correctly guessed that it is a punt at the G from today, an NFL punt. Do they call it a punt in NFL? Or do they just call it, have they got some other crazy kind of American term for it? No, it's called, thank you very much, Julian, it is actually called a punt. I didn't know that. It's 21 to 5. Let's find out if it was a shake or a nod with Carl Quinn.
8: It's 1:30 already. It's morning.
9: And what a lovely morning.
10: What's the thing you like most in life?
11: Love, love, and love.
12: Life moves pretty fast. You don't stop and look around once in a while, you could miss it.
13: I'm going to make him an offer again with you.
11: All right, Mr. DeMille, I'm ready for my close-up.
14: So, welcome to Hollywood.
15: We're all expecting great things.
14: Guess I'll see you in the movies.
7: Oh, let's do it. Carl Quinn, senior culture writer at The Age. Mr. Quinn, hello.
16: Hello to you.
7: Friday film, we're looking at the latest outing from Ridley Scott again, and please vocalise this. Now, Alien, greatest film of all time?
16: Yes, absolutely.
7: The Dog Stars, Ridley Scott's newest film, greatest film of all time?
16: No, no, not the worst, though.
7: Oh, okay, let's hear it.
16: Mm. It's a post-apocalyptic thriller, I guess. My big caveat about this is if you've seen The Walking Dead, if you've seen The Last of Us, you have seen this film, except that it doesn't have zombies, right? It's got everything
7: else. A zombie
16: else.
7: Film with no zombies?
16: It's effectively a zombie film with no zombies.
7: Like making Alien without having an alien in it, okay.
16: Well, I mean, if the alien were just a serial killer on the spaceship, right? That would be Alien without an alien.
7: Oh, I see.
16: Right? So okay. It would have all the other elements of it. It would have the suspense. It would have the set design. It would have, the...
7: No, I lied. I don't see.
16: No.
7: What?
16: It would be a different film. I mean...
7: What the hell is this movie?
16: You call it Stowaway or something. Oh, I don't know. Look, I don't know what you would call it. Anyway, It's set in the post-apocalypse. It starts with two, basically Walter Matthau and Jack Lemmon living on a ranch, in that it's Jacob Elordi as a guy called Higg and Josh Brolin as a guy called Bangley, who are this odd couple living on this, big parcel of land in a valley somewhere that is dotted with the wrecks of

0: light aeroplanes, at least one of which actually works. And Elordi's character, Higg, regularly takes off and flies. And, you know, you get it's set in Colorado, although it was actually filmed in the Dolomites in Italy. And you just get great swathes of amazing landscape in this film. So just on that basis alone, it's not terrible.
1: Let's get a little taste. Let's have a listen to the trailer of The Dog Stars by Ridley Scott.
2: I was kissing my wife. Playing with my dog. The world that was doesn't exist. Here it's just us trying to hold on to what was. But out there, it's kill or be killed. The only thing left to fear survivors.
1: Sounds bloody awful, Carl.
0: Does it? Why? Yes. Why?
1: I don't know. It's not, I'm not connecting with it in any way, shape. But okay. Even for a trailer, it sounds awful.
0: No,
1: like, okay,
0: I'm sorry.
1: I know you like Ridley Scott.
0: No, you don't
1: want me to have a go at your hero. I'm sorry.
0: No, it's not about heroes. It's like if you. I mean, do you watch The Walking Dead? Have you ever watched The Walking Dead? No. Okay. Right. So look, there is a. You know, there's the post-apocalyptic survivor sort of space, right? And in that, you can do all sorts of things. It doesn't have to necessarily involve zombies, right? But The Walking Dead is a classic example of that sort of landscape with zombies. This is basically exactly the same landscape, but without zombies. In both, the biggest threat is other humans.
1: 1-300-222-774. We're going to do a couple of questions for you here. First one is your favourite Ridley Scott film and one you didn't like. 1-300-222-774, best and worst of Ridley Scott. But also, people are assuming that Ridley Scott has dropped off a little bit and is not doing as well as he used to. Who are other people that have dropped off? I'll start. Robert De Niro. Magnificent actor, some of the greatest roles, some of the greatest performances and moments of all time, doing Happy Grandpa or whatever the hell the name of that film is. He's done some absolute dogs in recent times.
0: He certainly has. I mean, I think Robert De Niro, he kind of, you know, phones it in. It's like, you know, it's no longer you talking to me. It's like, are you talking to my agent? Because really, if the deal is good enough, I'm going to do it. That's Robert De Niro these days, I think, yes.
1: This will be controversial. My wife has suggested Nicolas Cage.
0: No, I think that's harsh. I think Nicolas Cage, he's got a particular style of acting, and you either dig it or you don't dig it. But I think he still turns up and he does the work. I mean, anybody who saw the TV series Spider-Noir recently will have seen this is a guy who is still willing to take risks in the way he works. And, you know, good on him for doing so. The Surfer, like the year before last, Australian movie with Nicolas Cage, really, really pushing it. Really pushing it. Again, there's lots of people who just cannot bear his acting style, but he's not dialing it in.
1: 1-300-222-774. People who were terrific and aren't terrific now. I've got to go through just very quickly my wife's list, or I'll get a little punishment when I get home. Al Pacino, because he does coffee commercials now.
0: Whoa.
1: And Mel Gibson also. And even Johnny Depp is on my wife's list for people who are now rubbish. Yeah. Is this... Don't, mate.
0: I'm not going to go there.
1: Don't say anything.
0: I'm not going to go there. I don't feel like I can win in this scenario, right? You know,
1: 1-300-222-774. Please join in. If you've got a favourite Ridley Scott, we know it's Alien and Gladiator too. What a film!
0: Look,
1: honestly,
0: I'm going to go top five Ridley Scott. Right, yeah. Number one, absolutely Alien, and then below that, I've got a cluster, right? And I'd be putting Blade Runner in there. I'd be putting Thelma and Louise in there.
1: What did he do, Thelma and Louise?
0: He certainly did.
1: Okay.
0: Yeah. I would maybe I'd put put Gladiator in there. I'm not quite sure that I would, but it'd be close.
1: Hang on, back up here.
0: Yeah.
1: Are you saying you wouldn't put Gladiator in the top five Ridley Scott films?
0: I am saying that I would have to think about it. I would probably put The Last Duel in there. I would probably put The Martian in there.
1: He's done some good films.
0: He's done some really,
1: he's done
0: really,
1: some
0: good,
1: really
0: films.
1: Good films,
0: yeah,
1: hasn't he?
0: Yeah, yeah, yeah, yeah.
1: What the hell's he doing making The Dog Stars?
0: I liked All the Money in the World. Some people not so much, but I did. I like Prometheus and I like Alien Covenant, you know. I think the guy's done a lot of really, really good work, and he's done some really borderline terrible work. But even the terrible work looks good, right? I mean, you know, he started out in commercials with his brother, Tom.

0: Tony Scott, right? They started out making ads in London in the, I think, the late 60s.
1: Crimson Tide, Tony Scott?
0: Yeah. Okay. You know, he's a stylist. He's a visual stylist. He always makes stuff that looks good. But he's, what is he? I think he's 86 now, or mid-80s anyway. And he's turned out, I did, because I reviewed this film for the paper, and I did the math on it. He's done 20 films since Gladiator. So 20 films in 26 years. He also produces a lot of TV, right, through his Scott Free Productions. I just think he's working too much, I think, because he sees the clock ticking and he just does not want to think, I wasted a minute of it. And sometimes his filter is not as fine as it maybe should be.
1: 1-300-222-774 if you want to name your favourite Ridley Scott film or one that you didn't like. Or please, people who have dropped off, and we put right at the top of the tree the king of them all, Robert De Niro. But 1-300-222-774. Let's get some traffic with Caroline Ferguson.
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4: Thank you, Justin. Still no joy on the Monash Freeway. All lanes are still... Oh, actually, no, I'm telling you a fib. The left lane's now just creeping through. Crews have just let some lanes open, but traffic's filtering through. It's a very, very heavy traffic still banking all the way back to Eastlink. You still got to pass it with the speed set at 40, though. It's really your best bet to just get off the Monash Freeway well before Eastlink and get onto the Princess Highway. You can use Warragul Road through Chadstone, head along Wellington Road through Clayton, or even Stud Road through Dandenong. The left lane's been closed off city bound on the Eastern Freeway before the Chandler Highway. Someone's broken down there. And if you're catching a train, delays of 30 minutes on the Werribee and Williamstown lines due to an earlier equipment fault in the Footscray area. That's the latest in traffic and transport. It's 13 to 5.
5: For decades, Alan Jones was one of Australia's most powerful voices, a broadcaster who could make or break a career and command an audience of millions. Now, he's finding an audience in a very different place, a courtroom. 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So, what happened? 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And what will the judge believe? 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
1: Carl Quinn, a senior culture writer at The Age, is here, who's still, we've given him a moment to think about it, so I'll ask him the question again. Ridley Scott, top five films, is Gladiator on the list? Wow.
0: You know, I mean, it's a great-looking film.
1: What we do in life echoes in eternity. This is not good enough for you. Mm. Strength and Honour, this doesn't cut it for you?
0: These feel like lines that have been written to be quoted by some guy sitting on the other side of the desk in a radio studio, frankly.
1: There's no need to be snooty about it because you're a culture writer. 1-300-222-774. Julian's in Blackburn. Hello, Julian.
6: Hi, Justin. How are you?
1: Wonderful. Thank you. Talk some sense into Carl Quinn, will you?
6: Oh, look, there's a really underrated Ridley Scott film, and it's called Legend. It's got Tim Curry as the devil and a very young Tom Cruise, and it is one of the most beautiful movies. I love it. I love it.
1: Carl, do you know that movie?
0: It's one I haven't seen, and there's probably about four or five Ridley Scott films I've not seen.
1: Never. I've got to say, I'm not trying to be funny. I've never heard of it.
0: Tell us why it's so good.
6: It's before CGI and all that sort of stuff, and it was all the sets in the forest were built in Pinewood Studio, and it's just unbelievable. And if anybody loves film and set design, check it out. It is unbelievable.
1: Julian, thank you very much. 1-300-222-774. Geraldine's in Monbog. Hello, Geraldine.
7: Hi, I'm Carl, Justin. I must say, I've got to come to Nicolas Cage's defence. Strangely enough, because I generally do not like anything that he does, but ironically, his part in Pig was the only role I've seen him in where he wasn't being a hand.
0: Very salty comment.
7: Thank you.
1: Nice work, Geraldine. Look, they obviously clearly give out Oscars to anybody, to be frank. Harris is in the...
0: That's how I got mine.
1: Harris is in the CBD. Hello, Harris.

0: See you
1: Hello?
0: There. Yeah, we got you. Go ahead.
1: Yeah. I love the show.
0: Oh, that's wonderful. Charlie would be very happy to hear that.
1: I just wanted to say, that Sigourney Weaver with Alien would have to be one of the best. I think one and two were brilliant. I think three and four were rubbish, in my opinion. But also, you were talking about Nicolas Cage before. He's great, and I heard he's doing another National Treasure 3.
0: Okay, wonderful. Harris, thank you very much. Paul's in Ferntree Gully. Hello, Paul.
2: Hi, how are you?
0: Wonderful, thank you. Go. What did you want to say about Ridley Scott? Or you don't want to talk about Ridley Scott?
2: No, I didn't want to talk about Ridley Scott. That's fine. Wanted to throw it back to Australia, where Fred Skepsis just seems to have gone off the boil. I know he had great success with Chan and Jimmy Blacksmith, The Devil's Playground, 70s and 80s. When he went to the States, he did a thing with Daryl Hannah. He always wanted to do a comedy, I know, but I haven't heard anything from him. He's apparently still active. He's still he may have retired. I'm not sure.
3: I occasionally bump into Fred. I think he's still definitely trying to get something made. His last film was Words and Pictures in 2013. The Eye of the Storm he made with Jeffrey Rush before that. The Daryl Hannah film you're talking about, I think, is Roxanne, isn't it? Back in 87, a long time ago.
0: It was Steve Martin.
3: Yeah. With a sort of an update of Cyrano de Bergerac. Look, I think Fred would love to be making movies, but it's not that easy to get them up, particularly for older directors. I think, you know, the finances have their concerns.
0: You and I should write something. I've got one for you. It's about a Roman commander who his wife and child get killed by someone who wants to become the emperor. And he, you with me? Mm. No.
3: I think, don't know.
0: Peter in Geelong says, Gladiator is great-looking, cliched garbage. Stick to your guns, Carl.
3: Yeah.
0: Thank you, Peter. And
3: I'm kind of with Peter.
0: And Barrington says that Gladiator is a tad boring and kind of pretentious.
3: Clearly he was not entertained.
0: He wasn't. David in Fitzroy says, Blade Runner Black Rain is underrated. That's Michael Douglas. Black Rain,
3: yeah.
0: And Andy Garcia. House of Gucci.
3: Yeah, I'm putting House of Gucci. Look, I'm going to put it. It's towards the fail end of the spectrum, but I didn't hate it as much as some people did. I mean, Jared Leto's
4: he's a big Italian accent. Was a bit much to take,
3: but it was kind of like, and it was like, why is he doing it? I mean, everybody's speaking English. I mean, but they're meant to be speaking Italian, so it's like it was just a weird choice. Yeah,
0: I think you should do the next segment all like that. Meg Ryan, somebody said they've dropped off. Also, somebody said, what are you talking about? Johnny Depp has always been rubbish.
3: Oh, poor Johnny.
0: Poor Johnny. Gee.
3: Actually, I retract that.
0: Never go through
3: that poor Johnny. I mean, you
0: never
3: know.
0: Go through a divorce settlement. They'll come straight after you. Favourite Ridley Scott film?
3: I think rightly so.
0: Favourite Ridley Scott film, The Duelist, with Harvey Keitel.
3: Yeah, that's a really early one. Yeah, yeah.
0: All right, so tell us a little more about the Dog Stars.
3: The Dog Star. Well, look, I think again, it's like it's a great looking film. It's got some fantastic moments. It has a really, I think, a kind of well realized vision of this sort of breakdown of society. Resources are scarce. People form nomadic bands of, you know, raiders basically, you know, these two who are living on this farm, Bangley, the Josh Brolin character, basically every time he sees an intruder coming towards the property, it's a huge property. Anytime he sees somebody coming, he basically shoots them, pops them in the head. Jacob Elordi's character says, like, you were waiting for this, you know, you were ready for this long before it happened. You know, you're waiting. He's a prepper, basically. And the apocalypse is an opportunity to put all those skills to the test, and you've got to kind of think, well, that's a version of America that is right there, ready to be born right now. And then Higg is somebody who basically craves connection, so he takes to the skies. He's looking for other survivors. There's a Mennonite community nearby. He goes and visits them regularly. Helps them out with. He's a mechanic, so he helps them out with things. And the film is really about that sort of isolation versus connection. That's what it's about. And it's got some great moments, and I think thematically it's really good. The landscape is incredible, but it's also got some incredibly stupid generic moments. The worst

0: at least 20% better.
1: All right. Alison
0: Janney is an actor I really like.
1: Yeah, yeah, she's
0: great. Not in this. Not in this.
1: Well, Josh Brolin's in it. Guy Pearce is in it. These are all good.
0: Margaret Qualley is in it. Guy Pearce.
1: They can all do it. Yeah.
0: They play a father and daughter, survivors. They're great. That sequence, great. But the airport thing, just stupid.
1: All right, out of 10, or do you do out of 5? Or do you not do
0: 10,
1: that at all?
0: 5, whatever. Look, I'm going to give it probably 3 out of 5. I'm going to give it, 5.5 to 6 out of 10. You know, it's like, it's not terrible. It's not great.
1: You've got 10 seconds to answer this question for me, and it's all half rhetorical. Why do I keep watching Alien over and over again and rediscovering it and loving it? Why is it so rewatchable?
0: It's thematically rich. It's beautifully designed. It's brilliantly acted. It's tight. Every element of it, lighting, score, set design, performance, tension, direction, it all just coalesces into, I mean, it's my favourite film, hands down.
1: And the cat lives.
0: Oh, spoiler!
1: Cat, a trivia question, cat's name? Quick, Carl Quinn.
0: I've forgotten it.
1: Senior culture writer at The Age doesn't even know the name of the cat in his favourite film.
0: It's a ginger cat, I know that.
1: Jonesy.
0: Mate. Jonesy, that's right.
1: Jonesy the cat. Yeah. Thank you, mate. Lovely to see you. Wonderful. Carl Quinn, senior co. I've already said that. 1-300-222-774. We might have time for a call before 5 o'clock, but we do have time for this. Let's talk a little footy, real footy. Homegrown type footy. Mitch Turner from ABC Sport is in the box. Hello, Mitch.
2: Hello, Justin. Great to chat to you.
1: Wonderful. Did you NFL it up at all today? Did you feel?
2: I was watching. I'm a big NFL fan, and I was gutted I couldn't get to Melbourne to join the other 100,000 people, given we have a big AFL final in Perth tonight. But I was very jealous of everyone who went. Well done to Melbourne and to Victorians who showed up.
1: Well, you talk. Please talk said big game tonight. Please, what are we going to see tonight? The big one.
2: Well, it's the minor premiers. The Dockers, Justin, trying to bounce back after they lost to Hawthorn last week. They're trying to avoid that famous straight sets exit that Adelaide faced last year and other minor premiers have faced in the past. They're up against the Cats, though, who ended the fairy tale run last week of Carlton. The Cats, they go in unchanged. The Cats are looking to make their 15th prelim in the last 20 Ooh. Years, which is just remarkable. And the Dockers, of course, are trying to create history and have made a couple of changes. They look to try and make just their second preliminary final, their second grand final they're looking to make in their first premiership.
1: Out of all the people listening to the radio right now, only probably about 2 of them are going for the Dockers. So let's cut straight to the chase. What chance do you give the Cats in this game?
2: Very good chance. The Dockers were rattled by Hawthorn's pressure last week. They're the ones under the most pressure. The Cats are experienced. A lot of premiership players who have done it before. So I think the Cats are a red-hot chance. It's a toss of the coin for me. It depends on which version of Fremantle will show up, but there's going to be close to 60,000 there. Not quite the 100 at the G, but it's going to be an awesome awesome atmosphere on at 6:30.
1: And the call will be awesome too. Mitch, thank you very much, mate.
2: Thank you.
1: Mitch Turner from ABC Sport. It's coming up to 5 o'clock. Thanks very much to the crew. They all send their love and say goodbye. Have a wonderful weekend. Thanks for having me. I'll talk to you, in about a week's time. I'm filling in on breakfast, so I will chat to you then.
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0: Good afternoon, Nicholas Hines with ABC News. A man who killed a woman in rural Victoria in 2023 and then burnt down her home has been jailed for 17 years for manslaughter. Anna McGuinness reports from the Supreme Court in Melbourne.
1: 63-year-old British national Timothy Loosemore killed Marie Vermont, then burnt down her home to destroy the crime scene in Goldie, north of Melbourne. Loosemore was working on the property in exchange for food and board. A Supreme Court judge said Loosemore was another example of an aggrieved and angry male lashing out after being rejected romantically by a woman who had shown him nothing but kindness. Loosemore will be eligible for parole in 10 years.
0: Melbourne's Lord Mayor says the council was caught by surprise when it learnt begging had been decriminalised in Victoria. The Legalised Cannabis Party put forward the motion, which passed State Parliament this week. And the move brings Victoria into line with several other states, including New South Wales. Lord Mayor Nick Rees says the council wasn't consulted and community safety officers have told him begging should stay a crime.
2: Because it allows them to have a conversation with somebody begging and saying, hey, you can't stay there doing that. Let's try and get you some help.
0: But community

0: Legal experts say it's high time Victoria caught up with the rest of the country. Daniel Schooler is the Director of Policy and Advocacy at the Federation of Community Legal Centres and told 774 ABC Melbourne he disagrees with the Lord Mayor.
1: People seem to be getting themselves a little bit worked up about it. I mean, none of us want to see people forced to beg for loose change or sleeping on the streets during Melbourne winter. And these laws haven't stopped that, and they make it harder for people to actually get that help they need that the Mayor is referring to.
0: A series of memorials and vigils will be held across the United States in coming hours, 25 years on from the September 11 terrorist attacks in 2001. Tweon Fitzpatrick reports.
2: A commemoration ceremony will begin at the 9/11 Memorial Plaza of the World Trade Center in New York, during which the names of the victims will be read out from 8:46 North American Eastern Daylight Time, the moment the first plane crashed into the North Tower. The reading will be punctuated by 7 silences, 6 to mark the times the planes crashed and buildings fell, and the 7th to honor the first responders and survivors who've since died from 9/11 related illnesses. Memorials services are also taking place at the other crash sites at the Pentagon and in Pennsylvania.
0: The former US federal prosecutor says it's unlikely US President Donald Trump's promise to give every adult American a $5,000 payout would ever go ahead. Mr. Trump says he'd make the payment if Republicans win both chambers of Congress in November's midterm elections, a plan that would cost more than $1 trillion. Lawyer Michael McAuliffe says the president doesn't have the unilateral authority to pay out the money.
3: That's congressional funding is solidly in that branch of government. The president often forgets that fact in his political talk and even some of his executive orders.
0: Celebrations continue in Melbourne, with NFL fans pouring into bars and venues across the city following the San Francisco 49ers' historic win over the LA Rams. Despite the game being between two California-based teams, fans from around the world found their way to the MCG with more than 100,000 in attendance. Many who were unable to get tickets watched the game on screens in pubs and clubs instead. Michelle was at Federation Square and says she's been a 49ers fan for much of her life. And the Los Angeles Ram coach says the team's decision to arrive in Australia a day before the kickoff isn't the reason his side was beaten in today's game. The Rams landed in Melbourne yesterday morning, while the 49ers spent a week in the city adjusting to the time zone. And despite scoring the first touchdown of the game, the Rams were outplayed, beaten 27-7. Rams coach Sean McVay says the 49ers deserved to win.
4: Sometimes sports can humble you, and today was one of those days. I make no excuses, and whether you want to say it's about travel, whatever, we just weren't good enough in that window. I didn't coach good enough, and we'll look at it and we'll move forward, and that's where we're at right now. But it was a great atmosphere.
0: And weather-wise in Victoria, mostly clear conditions across the state this evening. Tomorrow, some areas of morning fog and then a dry, mild to warm and mostly sunny day for the state. In Melbourne, tomorrow it'll be a partly cloudy day with a chance of early morning fog before a mostly sunny afternoon with a top of 22. On Sunday, some late showers and the chance of a thunderstorm with a top of 23. Right now it's 15 degrees. ABC News.
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18: Welcome to Thank God It's Friday. On this Friday, the 11th of September, we are coming to you live from the George Negus Memorial Concert Hall in a week where Prime Minister Anthony Albanese finally got around to reviewing TGIF.
19: And the ABC should do better.
18: Well, that hurt. Speaking of reviews...

0: with the NFL descending on the iconic MCG today, we track down one of the travelling fans from America to give a clear, concise and measured wrap-up of the game.
1: Ah! I'm going crazy! Let's go! Ah! Rampage! Ah!
0: Sorry, that was Anthony Albanese still reviewing TGIF. We have an incredible lineup of comic minds to take you through the news, and as always, to introduce them, we've got some quotes from the week. First up, it's a comedian and writer and TGIF returning champion about whom Senator Jackie Lambie said this week...
2: You're a bloody maggot yourself and you're a coward because she's a bloody coward.
3: Oh, my God. She has no idea of patriotism, that woman. She's finished. I'm on to you now. I told you, I warned you years ago. Well, now you've got Lambie. And I'm fuming.
4: Gosh, she's going.
0: She is now here under the Jackie Lambie Protection Program. It's Irvi Majumdar. Next up, it's a comedian and one of Australia's best comedy writers who, according to Donald Trump...
5: And he is a weird-looking dude. I mean, I don't like talking about him. But there's something missing there. Remember Mad Magazine? He looks to me just like Alfred E. Newman, right?
0: Yes, and if you fold him in half, it reveals a hidden picture of a slightly slimmer Nick Schuller.
6: Thank you. Thank you.
0: And finally, someone we are very excited to welcome to TGIF. It's a comedy icon all the way from the UK, currently touring his show Vaudevillian all around Australia. A man about whom Donald Trump said this.
5: He may not dress right, he may not talk exactly perfectly, and he may not be the best-looking guy I've ever seen. But you know what he is?
0: I'll tell you what he is. He's Bill Bailey! Bill, welcome to TGIF.
7: Thank
0: on the
7: you.
0: ABC.
7: It's Thanks
0: a delight
7: very much.
0: To have you here. How's your time in Australia been so far?
7: It's been brief, but eventful.
0: Brief, but eventful.
7: Yeah. I've spent most of my time in this building, actually. It's been great.
0: You've been so generous with the ABC here.
7: Yes.
0: Why?
7: Do you know, it's kind of close by to where I'm staying.
0: Okay. Yes. Yes. That's
7: it's convenient. And they do nice coffee in the downstairs cafe.
0: See, do you know what? If they push that more than this editorial independence and good journalism, they'd be far more popular,
7: exactly,
0: I think.
7: Exactly. I think so, yes. They should do better. I think they should.
0: They should do better.
7: With the paninis.
0: Yeah. Coffee good, paninis not so much.
7: Yeah, not so much.
0: Yeah. What's with the anti-panini agenda here at the ABC? They're just so biased. Yeah.
7: Yeah.
0: Well, it is a delight to have you here.
7: Thanks.
0: I will talk you through the rules. It is very simple. If you get a question right, you will hear this and score 1 point. If you land a hot take, you will hear this.
8: Who cares?
0: And score 2 points, and if you give a genius-level miraculous answer, you will hear this. And score 5 points. So, mathematically, being correct is fine, but being funny is better.
7: Okay.
0: Okay.
7: All right.
0: Simple as that.
7: So it's kind of a bit like being in Parliament.
0: Yes, absolutely. Facts are not relevant here at all.
7: Yeah.
0: Just entertain and play to your audience.
7: Got it.
0: That's very
7: it.
0: Important.
7: Okay.
0: All right, let's get things started. It's time for our first game. It is the Hot Take Hoedown.
9: 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It's time for the Hot Take Hoedown.
0: The Hot Take Hoedown, where we get our panel's hot take on a story of the week. And this week's Hot Take Hoedown, is it a bird? Is it a plane? No, it's actually a bird.
10: It is swooping season. Mm. It is upon us as birds nest and become more territorial. The magpie in particular is known to be particularly vigilant and vicious.
11: I wonder if the attack would worsen if we, if we run away. Is it best maybe to stand our ground?
0: It is magpie swooping season, and I want our panel's hottest take. What is the best method to deal with an aggressive magpie or aggressive magpies? We'll start with you, Bill.
7: Well, see, this is a distinctly Australian problem. Because,
0: really?
7: Yes, because the magpies in the UK don't swoop.
0: Really?
4: What?
7: No, they don't. No, no, they're much more reserved. And
0: right,
7: they're not aggressive in any way. The magpie in the UK is known for being a thief, a collector of shiny objects. So you're more likely to be mugged
0: by a magpie.
7: Yeah, especially if you've got a shiny bit of jewellery or something.

0: They might nick it off you, but they wouldn't swoop at you. That's a distinctly Australian magpie. Because, of course, as you, many of your listeners will know, that the Australian magpie is not of the same family as the UK magpie, which, of course, is corvids.
1: You said a lot of our audience will know. I'm not sure as an individual one of them knew that fact. That felt like
0: it's
1: an
0: a fun fact.
1: That is a very fun fact. It's probably worth a point. It's that fun.
0: Is that worth a point? Is that worth a point?
1: Yes.
0: Right, OK, there we go. All right.
1: So they're not even part of the same...
0: No, they're not part of the same family. They're a different genus. They come from a different evolutionary tree. And so, therefore, they're quite different. And you can't really compare the two. But I have been swooped by a magpie. That is true.
1: Oh, absolutely. So you've lived the experience,
0: yes,
1: right here.
0: I've lived it, yeah. And it can be quite alarming.
1: It yeah. absolutely can
0: I would
1: be
0: say,
1: alarming.
0: I would say cover yourself in something. You know, I would say strip naked,
1: yes,
0: and cover yourself in something quite adhesive like Vegemite. And
1: right,
0: yeah, and then they'll still swoop at you. But it feels good. You know?
1: It feels good.
0: Feels good.
1: You're
0: yeah.
1: not trying to get them to adhese themselves to you. Yeah, like
0: well,
1: not,
0: they might stick. Actually, that's
1: they
0: the
1: might
0: point.
1: Stick.
0: They might stick to you, and then you can prise them off and. Hand them over to the authorities.
1: All right, that's it's a well for like it keeps the community safe.
0: Yeah,
1: long term,
0: I'd say
1: and
0: so.
1: I think that's important.
0: The other point I'd say is that the magpie doesn't really. The Australian magpie is quite a bold and quite an aggressive creature.
1: Yes,
0: doesn't have really many predators or anything things that will have a go at it, except I believe a wedge-tailed eagle sometimes will attack.
1: Yes, they will.
0: A magpie. So that's my other tip. Dress as a wedge-tailed eagle.
1: Excellent. Excellent. That is, that's probably worth definitely more points there. Absolutely.
0: Yeah, okay, yes, there you go.
1: That is wonderful. Yeah. And it's interesting, the magpies are from different genuses.
0: Yeah.
1: The one thing they have in common is
0: criminality.
1: But just different forms.
0: Yeah, that's right. They're part of the same criminal kind of gang.
1: Yes.
0: But from a different branch of the gang.
1: It's fantastic.
0: Hood.
1: Yes.
0: Yeah.
1: Once again, I tell you what, this is radio and bird stuff goes off on radio right
0: really?
1: Now. People are
0: I
1: loving
0: think so.
1: It.
0: They love it.
1: Yes. That's the Australian magpie
0: the
1: call.
0: Beautiful fluting call
1: yes.
0: of the magpie.
1: Is that the same as the call of the English magpie?
0: No, totally
1: are they more
0: different,
1: like,
0: totally
1: give us your
0: different.
1: Wallet, mate,
0: yeah.
1: I'll cut
0: oi,
1: you up.
0: Oi, oi, yeah.
1: Oh, just that.
0: Yeah. Oi, where'd you go? Where'd you go? Oi.
1: Yes. I can see that it's a subtle difference,
0: yeah,
1: but
0: very
1: I
0: subtle
1: do hear
0: difference.
1: It.
0: Yeah.
1: Irving Majumda, tell me, what is the best way to deal with aggressive magpies?
2: Get a Carlton fan in. Mm. So I don't know anything about. I don't know anything about football. I was trying to relate to the masses.
1: That didn't show from the complete lack of confidence you had in that joke as you delivered it.
2: Is that right, guys? I was just googling what's in. Oh, yeah. Okay. Cool. That's my that's my like joke. But
1: it's fine. It's
2: did you know sense. I did get mugged in London the second day in? So that's
3: by
2: part
3: a
2: of
3: magpie.
2: The, by a magpie.
0: Yes.
2: On a bike. And they just not violently mugged. I keep saying mugged, and people are like, "You didn't get mugged. You got pinched. Your phone got pinched out of your hand."
0: Oh.
1: So you were. Yeah. You had your phone in your hand,
2: yeah,
1: and what someone rode by on a bike, and
2: yoinked it out.
0: Yeah, I do that from time to
1: yeah,
0: time.
1: That's
0: yeah,
1: that's right.
0: Yeah, yeah.
1: But you're so polite about it.
0: I know, yes.
1: It's so charming.
0: So
1: everyone
0: mind
1: is like, I got
0: pay,
1: mugged by
0: yeah.
1: Bill Bailey.
0: Yeah.
1: Yeah. Fun experience. I highly recommend it.
0: That's unfortunate.
2: Yeah. Yeah, it was really annoying. But they were very, I guess it was quite elegant. Like I didn't even really notice it happening, and then it just did.
0: Oh.
2: But it's okay. I'm on the worst, most tragic bit is that now I'm on an Android again. So.
1: Oh.
2: Yeah, so no offence, it just sucks.
0: Yes, sorry to hear that.
1: Yes, nothing to do with magpies. Nick Schuller, it's magpie swooping season. What is your advice, the best method to deal with an aggressive magpie?
3: I've got a simple solution for this one, Charlie. We have to stop vaccinating the penguins and just let bird flu do its thing.
1: Yeah. Wow.
3: Just
1: right, see,
3: let it
1: you
3: run
1: can
3: through.
1: Move, and it'll work.
0: Okay.
1: Yeah, that is a hot take. It's officially a hot
3: let
1: take.
3: Let it run through the community, a bit of herd immunity because that worked so well the first time.
0: Yeah.
3: Look, my only hesitation about this approach, I don't know if you've been to Phillip Island since they started vaccinating the penguins,
1: no.
3: But the 5G coverage down there now is incredible.
1: It's
3: lightning
1: it's
3: fast.
1: Good.
3: Yeah, it's great.
0: Yeah.
1: Are there any holdout penguins down there? That
3: oh,
1: just
3: almost,
1: like
3: yeah,
1: you said, I'm not gonna work for the
3: yeah,
1: council anymore. I'm not getting vaccinated.
3: There, definitely, 100%. Yeah. Yeah, yeah.
1: And what's their feedback on the whole thing?
3: I mean, they're having an okay time. Unfortunately, they will probably.

0: die. For now, yep, this took a depressing turn.
1: I was more trying to give you a comedic offer that they could be paranoid, sort of conspiracy theorist penguins that perhaps don't like these birds coming here from over here, migrants.
0: Yeah, right.
1: But no, instead, you just went straight to bird.
0: I went factual again. Well,
2: isn't that where they found Desi Freeman?
0: On Phillip Island.
2: Yeah. Is he an anti-vaxxer?
0: Is he down there with the anti-vax penguins? Yeah.
1: That's the truth of it.
3: Yeah. Do they still come out of the water at dusk?
0: They do.
3: And people still... Mm. My first experiences of being in Australia was I was told about the Phillip Island penguins, and that this is something you have to see. It's an incredible sight.
2: Mm.
3: It's one of nature's great wonders. And I went down there expecting to see, like, you know, a pyramid of penguins coming out of the surf, like, hi, you know. And it was a bit of a letdown, I've got to say.
1: Yeah. Aww. They're not even great at the parade.
3: They're not even great
1: they
3: at coming out of it. Yeah,
1: the sand, like, but, you know, they've practiced for so long. That's the best they can do.
3: Yeah, I'd say it was great. No, it was great. Sorry.
1: All very good answers, but, of course, looking at the guide, the only correct way to deal with magpies is to look them right in the eye and say...
4: You're a bloody maggot yourself and you're a coward.
1: You just got to stand up to him. That's it. Bill, do you have any idea who that woman is that we keep replaying?
3: Jackie Lammie?
1: Yes. Bill Bailey. That is very impressive.
3: I've seen her. She's a philosopher, isn't she?
1: Yes. She is our leading philosopher.
3: Yeah, I thought that.
1: Yes.
3: She's one of the sort of the main ones, isn't there?
1: Heidegger...
3: Yeah, there's a lot of them, yes.
1: Kant. And she has a similar twist on Kant.
3: Yeah. didn't she write the moral imperative?
1: Yeah, I think she did.
3: She did, yes.
1: She did. She wrote it on a wall and caused a hell of a fuss. Let's check the scores, shall we? We have, it is kicking off. Okay, Irvi did have a few points, but they were pinched by Bill Bailey. That was unfortunate. Oh. Nick is on two points, but in the lead, Bill Bailey on 3 points.
3: All right. Great.
1: This is a TGIF broadcasting live from the George Negus Memorial Concert Hall. My name's Charlie Pickering. We're joined, of course, by Bill Bailey, Irvi Majumdar and Nick Schuller. All right, let's get serious now, though. It's time to peer through the looking glass back in the mists of time. Let's play the short-term memory test.
5: Do you know what happened this week? We'll hum a few bars and see if you can remember the words. It's the short-term memory test.
1: Yes, we will play a clip of the news out of context and you have to tell us what the story is about. Let's have a listen. Our first short-term memory test. Hear ye, King Charles has made a proclamation.
6: King Charles has issued a rare edict about... Royal watchers say it's a line in the sand from the monarch.
1: King Charles has issued a rare royal edict drawing a line in the sand about what, Irvi?
2: He thinks millennials shouldn't be allowed to move back home. He's sick of it. It's done. Megan, get out.
1: Is this an on principle stand by the royal, or did it come from somewhere?
2: I think the recent events of his own millennial Gen X son and daughter-in-law coming back. I feel like there'll be drama out of that.
1: But is it just because interest rates are so high? He doesn't have a way to save up for a home.
2: Yeah, exactly. He doesn't have. It's like he just needs someone to cook for him and be at home.
1: Nick Schuller, King Charles has issued a rare royal edict drawing a line in the sand about what?
0: Is the line in the sand a physical line in a sand pit that Prince Andrew can't cross?
1: Yes. That is. It's a very good point.
0: He's exhausted all other options. I think he just needs to start marking out areas where he's no longer allowed to go.
1: Right. I think it'd work. It's possibly a handy suggestion. Bill, let me ask you. King Charles has issued a rare royal edict drawing a line in the sand about what?
3: Well, I think this must... Yes, I think you're in the right ballpark there with Harry and Meg. I think it probably is a restraining order, isn't it?
1: which normally most people would have to go through a court process to attain, but as a royal, he can just decree a restraining order.
3: Go right ahead. Well, he is, the royal courts. Well, who's head of the royal... It was me. It was great. I can sign this. I can't come near me. Oh, good Lord. Thank God for that. Absolutely terrible man. And then the woman, awful woman.

0: Do you know what? I mean, the question is, how long were you sitting on this King Charles impression waiting for the Queen to finally drop off that purse and you could roll it out?
1: It's been a long time, actually.
0: Yes.
1: I've met him on a couple of occasions.
0: Really?
1: Yes,
0: you said quite a few occasions.
1: Yes. And I was doing a charity gig for, and I was playing the cowbells with Deep Purple, you know, you sort of usual sort of thing. And
0: and that is absolutely Charles's bag.
1: Yes. And then he came in. He said he came to the sound check and he was picking up these cowbells and he was ringing them and he goes, how do you get the cows to shake their heads in the right order? And then I just thought, but I'm getting trolled by the king. Trolled by the king.
0: Now, is it true that earlier this year you were awarded an MBE for services to entertainment?
1: Yes.
0: Presented by Prince Anne at Windsor
1: Princess
0: Castle.
1: Princess Anne.
0: Oh, Princess Anne. Anne. Yeah, Princess Anne. You're right. Anne. Sorry. No, Andrew, it's an old habit and it dies hard. No, by Princess Anne at Windsor Castle.
1: Yes, Princess Anne, yes.
0: Was that because... King Charles had met you so many times, he wanted to share it around.
1: Yeah, he was, I think he was otherwise engaged.
0: He was out trying to train the cows.
1: He was sorting out. Yes. No, okay, right, so you go. Yes, yes, left one. And then right, ding, ding, ding, that's it. Yes, yes, yes.
0: I've gone halfway through Smoke on the Water.
1: Yes. Ding, ding, ding, ding, that's it. That's it. You've got it.
0: So that was a wonderful honour.
1: It was a wonderful honour. Yeah, Princess Anne is. She's actually one of the great royals. I think she's a great. She's a good one. She's got a great sense of humour. She does a lot of good charity work. And but she, the king had just done this speech at the Congress, and he put some jokes in it, and they were pretty good. I mean, it was a pretty good speech, except that nobody got any of the jokes in Congress. You know, especially one person. You can imagine.
0: Yeah. Yeah. Absolutely nothing. That is true. In my time, Donald Trump, I have never seen laugh, ever.
1: No, I don't think he sort of grimaces now and again, doesn't he? Sort of his whole face sort of goes into a kind of...
0: Yes, that was very good as well. Your impressions, why don't I see more of these?
1: Yeah, they're good on the radio.
0: They are the best on the radio.
2: I don't like you either.
0: Well, I think there was a question in here somewhere. That's right, there was.
1: It was.
0: So, King Charles made an edict drawing a line in the sand about what?
1: I think, isn't it something to do with the titles that they have? You know, is that right that they're not allowed to use HRH, so they've been stripped of their royal duties and royal titles?
0: Well, I know some have, but is this... So
1: this applies to Harry and Meghan.
0: Oh, Harry and Meghan as well.
1: Yes.
0: Oh, were they kind of doing it for some collab... Instagram influencer stuff.
1: I think it sort of helps you get a table in a restaurant.
0: I'm sure it would.
1: Yeah. HRH? Step this way.
0: Yes.
1: Yeah.
0: Well, let's see if Bill Bailey is correct. What did King Charles draw a line in the sand about?
3: King Charles has issued a rare edict about Prince Harry and Meghan's status now that they're back in the UK.
4: The King outlining the clear limits of Harry and Meghan's formal position. Their position is akin to private citizens with commercial and charitable interests.
0: 1 point for Bill Bailey. Oh. That is correct. And in case anyone is wondering, the correct hierarchy goes royals, private citizens, whatever Prince Andrew is now.
1: Yes.
0: And that's how it works. It's absolutely fine. Oh! Do you know what that sound means? Bill Bailey, of course you don't. You've never been here before.
1: No.
0: That sound means we are rapidly running out of time before we get to the halftime break. We have not got time to be both correct and funny in this next round. It is, we're so short on time, I've barely got time to laboriously explain these rules to you. So here's how it works. Right. I'm going to ask 10 rapid-fire questions.
1: Okay.
0: If you get a laugh from the audience, you get a point.
1: Oh.
0: If you're correct, I couldn't give a shit.
1: Oh.
0: That's it. That's how it works.
1: Okay.
0: So just be funny. Do we understand the stakes here? It's a binary success fail, and we are going to start with whoever is coming last in the points. Let's do a quick score check. We have Nick is on 4 points. Bill is on 4 points. And Irving Majumdar last on 2 points.
5: Oh. What?
0: I shouldn't do that in the other. Yeah, you're right. Yeah. That did not work. So, Irving, you're going to go first.
5: Yeah.
0: Your time starts.
5: Okay.
0: Now, a man in the US has been accused of doing what to firefighters who came to put out his house fire?
5: Shooting them.
0: It was polite, but it is a laugh, and we'll give you a point. Nick, DoorDash, it was stealing their fire truck. Well done. DoorDash delivery driver has been fired for vulgar and unacceptable behaviour for doing what while delivering food?
2: I think he delivered the food naked, but in his defence, the delivery instructions did call for a big tip.
0: You get a point, and it was actually correct. He was naked.
6: Really?
1: Oh.
0: Bill Bailey, tennis star Arina Sabalenka, has stopped her US Open match after smelling what in the stands?
1: President Donald Trump.
0: No, it was marijuana, but you do get a point. Irby, an American woman has claimed she set her car on fire because she found what inside?
6: Her ex-boyfriend.
0: Whoa.
6: I'm being really violent today. I
0: yeah, really
6: stop.
0: Taking a turn.
1: Harsh.
0: This is a victim of crime struggling to cope. Nick Shaw, you do get a point, but it was a bit weird. Nick, Hungary has hosted a competition where competitors raced to compete what part of a funeral?
2: The bitter dispute about who gets the house.
0: No, some people, that was a bit close to home for some of the audience, apparently.
1: Yeah.
0: It was actually grave digging. Bill Bailey, an American university, has developed wearable smart underwear to measure what?
1: Crabs.
0: Going back to the Donald Trump well again. It was flatulence, but you did get a laugh.
1: Thanks.
0: Irby, police in Liverpool are on the hunt for thieves who stole 70,000 pints of what?
6: Like Coke, but they thought it was the wrong one. I mean, yeah, sorry, that doesn't make sense. They thought they were getting a different type of Coke.
0: Okay.
6: Yeah.
0: No points. They're just not going to.
1: Who's getting a pint of Coke?
0: Yeah.
2: 70,000.
0: So innocent, Irby.
1: This is new. Soluble Coke.
0: And this one is going to everyone, starting with you, Nick. An American police officer has claimed he acted in self-defense after shooting what at a petting zoo?
2: Was it a black rhino, even though the white rhino was being way more aggressive?
0: That is a point. Bill Bailey, a police officer, said he was acting in self-defense when he shot what at a petting zoo?
1: A wasp.
0: More information.
1: More information.
0: Yes.
1: A cat. Dog.
0: Another point.
1: Oh.
0: Irby Majumdar, an American police officer, claimed acting in self-defense after shooting what at a petting zoo?
6: A guinea pig.
0: Oh.
6: Guys, that's meant to be, that's like kind
0: point.
6: Of funny.
0: It was just
6: get
0: too
6: over
0: real.
6: It, you guys.
0: It was just too real.
6: Seriously.
1: Oh.
6: What, that's meant to be bad? Like,
0: yes,
6: what?
0: And we are out of time and not a moment too soon, Irby, before we really, really.
2: Big guinea pig crowd in today.
6: Wow. Yeah. I know, what, you guys all got pet guinea pigs? Okay, yeah. Wow.
0: It's been a wild
1: Yeah, read person. The room, Irby. Yeah.
0: Yeah.
1: Come on. Look
0: yeah,
1: at their right. faces. They're all guinea pig owners.
0: We are coming up to the half-round break. Let's check the scores. We have Irby on four points, Nick on 6 points, but our leader on 7 points is Bill Bailey. Wow, Bill, your first time on TGF, out in front. What do you put it down to?
1: I don't know, just beginner's luck, I guess.
0: Yes, and detail, I would say.
1: Detail?
0: You came with information.
1: Yeah, that's
0: No one's
1: it.
0: Ever done that before on this show.
1: Oh, it's a radical new way for the show to go.
0: It turned into, you know, kind of a vulgar QI for a moment there as we learned about magpies.
1: I know, yeah, sorry, I went on a bit about magpies.
0: Yes, a little less QI, a bit more FU, but that'll be fine. We will take a break. Give it up for Bill Bailey, Irby Majumdar and Nick Shuler back in a moment.
7: Hello, Nicholas Hines with an ABC News update. A man has been charged over a truck crash that killed a teenage boy in Bendigo last October. 15-year-old Tom Hosking was hit by a truck while working to school. The 36-year-old driver today charged with offences including dangerous driving causing death. Final preparations are underway in the US for memorial events marking the 25th anniversary of the September 11th terrorist attacks. A protracted legal fight between former Carlton president Luke Sayers and his ex-wife over a lewd photo has reached settlement, with Mr. Sayers apologising unreservedly. And thousands of NFL fans have packed into venues across Melbourne to celebrate the San Francisco 49ers' historic win at the MCG. 100,021 fans filled the G to see the 49ers' 27-7 win over the Rams and to see the Jonas Brothers perform a cover of You're the Voice as part of their halftime show. Weather-wise in Melbourne, clear this evening. Tomorrow, partly cloudy with a top of 22, and on Sunday, a late shower or two.
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6: Yes, you're listening to Thank God It's Friday, broadcasting live from the George Neagus Memorial Concert Hall. My esteemed guests today are Irving Majumda, Nick Schuller, and all the way from the UK, the one and only Bill Bailey. So, Bill, you've brought your new show, Vaudevillian, to Australia. I have crunched the numbers. And unless I'm mistaken, this is your 16th tour to Australia across 30 years.
1: Yes.
6: Has your opinion of Australia changed over that time?
1: I would say it has improved.
6: Really?
1: Yes.
6: Wow. I wasn't expecting that.
1: No.
6: That is great. So first time you came here, your impression was?
1: Well, I mean, I think it was purely down to the reaction of the crowds, you know, because when I first came, nobody knew I was. And so there was it was a sort of slightly baffled expression when, you know, rather like these the people here. And and I think also when I first performed at the Comedy Festival, you know, it was like people didn't know. They bought a ticket. Oh, there's a name, Bill Bailey from, oh, we'll go and see that. And after 5 minutes of my show, this couple in the front row walked out. And I said, oh, have I said something to offend you in some way? And the bloke said, no, mate. He goes, we thought you were the juggler. You
2: know,
1: so that was harsh.
6: That was harsh. And it is only up from there as an impression of Australia you can go.
1: That's it.
6: But now you've finally added some juggling to your act and it's gone much better since then.
1: That's right. Yeah, it was a salutary lesson in knowing your audience.
6: Yeah. And so now, 30 years later, how do you feel? Is it, you know, we want you to say something like it's a second home.
1: Yeah,
6: you know, I've wanted to buy property here. Where, you know,
1: I wanted to buy property here, and
6: excellent.
1: I feel it like a second home. In fact, last year I was awarded Honorary Australian of the Year.
6: Really?
1: Yes.
2: Really?
1: Yes. Cool. It's a legit thing.
6: Who awarded that?
1: Well, it was a
6: Princess Anne. It was amazing.
1: Some guy in a bar, you know, it was great. No, it was. I got a message via Instagram saying you've been awarded this thing, and I thought this is a scam. You know? But it's legit. It's a legit thing. So I was greatly honoured.
6: Well, congratulations.
1: Thanks very much.
6: Yes.
1: Thank you.
6: Honorary Australian. Bill Bailey. So this show, it celebrates the history of showbiz and entertainment.
1: Yeah.
6: You've even found out how vaudeville made its way to Australia.
1: Yeah, that's right. But it was known as the Tivoli Circuit in Australia. And it was started by an Englishman, actually, in Sydney. And then it sort of spread around Australia and all around the world. It was sort of kind of before radio even, you know, before TV, film, streaming, there was vaudeville. There was live entertainment, showbiz. It's the original entertainment.
6: And as it went on, a lot of like the people that became famous names, like Abbott Costello, they started on vaudeville. Mel Brooks started in vaudeville.
1: Yep, and even sort of Hollywood actors like James Cagney, people like that, they started in vaudeville. And it was a mixed bill of variety stuff. There'd be like a singer, there'd be a contortionist, there'd be a magician. Sometimes the acts just had a funny cough. They just had an amusing sneeze.
6: And four shows a day, sold out.
1: Four shows a day, the 30-year career.
6: God, I love the Tivolis.
1: Yeah.
6: Do you know, I have a theory, placing entertainment in a historical context. I believe that Mark Twain was the first stand-up comedian to do a world tour, and he played Ballarat.
2: What?
6: He used to do these travel lectures where he would give lectures about his travels around the world, but they were stand-up routines. They were like early TED Talk / PowerPoint presentations.
1: Yeah. Oh.
6: And he played Ballarat.
1: Yeah.
2: What?
6: He was hoping it would go well and he could finally, you know, sell it into the city, and it didn't work out.
1: Yeah, it's a good gig, Ballarat.
6: Yeah, great gig, Ballarat. Fantastic. One of the great theatres in Ballarat, absolutely. And he was panning for gold while he was there. He did everything. He was really wonderful. Well, Bill, it is wonderful to have you here.
1: Thank you.
6: After 30 years, you are back, honorary Australian, and we are so proud that we've improved our impression upon you.
1: Yes.
6: That is wonderful. Let's get back into the quiz right now. Are we ready to quiz a little more, guys?
1: Quiz it up.
6: All right. Okay. Okay, it's time to play a little game we call That's What She Said.
7: That's what she said.
8: That's what she said.
9: That's what she said.
6: We are going to play a quote from a newsmaker of the week, but we've taken the important part out and you

0: have to tell us what it is. And this week, of course, in fact, today is the anniversary of 9/11 or 11/9. And Donald Trump had a story to tell.
1: I'll never forget. We thought it was coming down on top of us. And they grabbed me under the arm and said, got to get out of here. And they literally lifted me up.
0: Trump this week has claimed while sifting through the rubble of 9/11, he was lifted to safety by who? Nick Schuller.
2: Was it one of those cranes that they use to move whales at SeaWorld?
1: Stuff like that. Okay.
2: One of them.
0: And did they have to keep him damp as well in the process?
2: Yeah, you got to moisten him off.
0: They moisten him off a lot of the time. Yeah. How long do they have to move to transport a future president in that sort of condition?
2: Well, you can't let him dry out, so I think an hour is a kind of
0: an hour
2: most,
0: maximum.
2: Yeah. Otherwise.
0: And where did they relocate him to? Do you know?
2: I think they just put him in the Hudson, let him go.
0: Oh. And he just sort of free willy style. Did a beautiful, majestic leap into the air, waved a fin. Thank you. Yeah. I'll come back to destroy you all. So lifted with a crane. So Bill Bailey, this week Trump claimed while sifting through the rubble of 9/11, he was lifted to safety by who?
3: I'm going to go with Godzilla and Mothra.
0: Really?
3: Yeah.
0: Wow. Who he still believes is responsible for the attacks.
3: Absolutely.
0: Yes. Right, and were they working together?
3: Yeah, that's right. In a rare moment of cooperation.
0: How did they... I'm trying to think, like, Godzilla...
3: Yeah.
0: Am I right? Breathes fire.
3: Yes.
0: Right. And he's big lizard. Yeah. Mothra is a moth.
3: He's a big moth.
0: What is he? What's his game?
3: Well, he's drawn to the light, you see. And drawn to the fire.
0: Came. Oh, so Godzilla's starting a fire.
3: He starts the fire.
0: Mothra can't help himself.
3: It's just so beautiful, the fire. And then it gets under Trump and then takes off.
0: And then and flies him away.
3: Flies him away, yeah.
0: Incredible.
3: Mm. Yeah.
0: It's remarkable we haven't heard more about it. Because it feels like September 11 has been covered from so many angles.
3: Yeah, they haven't gone with the mythical beasts angle.
0: Yeah, no. Absolutely. They got so worked up about terrorism.
3: Yeah.
0: Missed the main game.
3: All along, it was a moth and a lizard.
0: Yeah, not an inside job after all. Irving Majumdar, get us out of trouble. Trump this week claimed that while sifting through rubble of 9/11, he was lifted to safety by who?
4: Mamdani. It seems like something he'd do. And have you seen the video about their chemistry? Like, even Trump was like taken by Mamdani's charm. So I think that's, maybe it started earlier.
0: Wow. Now in my head, it's like the last scene from An Officer and a Gentleman. And Mamdani's just picked him up out of the rubble and walks away, and beautiful, emotional, uplifting music plays.
4: There's nothing he can't do, so, yeah.
0: Wow.
5: I do think a very good answer.
2: In 2001, Mamdani would have been like 12.
0: Which is a whole other issue. There's nothing to see there.
2: Yeah. All right.
0: By all accounts. Okay, well, let's have a listen to see if anyone took the points.
1: I'll never forget. We thought it was coming down on top of us, and two firemen, big, strong guys, and I'm not the smallest guy in the world. They grabbed me under the arm and said, got to get out of here. And they literally lifted me up. They lifted me up, and they started running with me.
0: Yeah, apparently it was firemen. Now, a lot of people took issue with Trump telling this obviously fabricated story that firemen saved him from the rubble of September 11, but I think it is progress, personally. That at long last, it shows how far we've come as a society that Republicans can now speak openly about their fireman fantasies. It's just it's a beautiful step forward for a formerly conservative organisation. It is wonderful. We're going to stop there. Let's do a little score check right now. Oh, the scores are tightening up.
3: Really?
0: Sort of. No, they're not really. Irving, you remain on 4 points. So if nothing else consistent, Bill, you're on 7 points, but out in front, Nick is on 8 points.
3: 8 points.
0: Irving, let's take a brief moment before we meet the audience. Irving, you're about to travel into the depths of regional Victoria for a few...
4: Just like Mark Twain, yeah.
0: Yes, just like Mark Twain. Where will you be juggling?
4: So I'm going to the wonderful town of Bendigo, Geelong and Warrnambool as well. So all through September and October.
0: Wonderful.
4: Sorry, no, October.
0: And you can also stream Irving Majumdar's set at the Melbourne International Comedy Festival Asian All-Stars Gala right now on SBS On Demand.
4: Yeah, yep, that was really fun, and that's on online now. So, yeah, you can see me there, and then I'm meant to be doing

0: 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So, yeah, if you know anyone there, please send them.
1: Absolutely. Do go and see Irvi. Glorious. For tickets and info, search for Irvi Majumdar on socials. Don't want to make a big deal out of it. Don't want to be too precious. Any reason I wasn't asked to be on the Asian All-Stars Gala this year?
0: We all talked about it, but I can't tell you.
1: Okay. Cool.
0: Yeah.
1: Yeah. Okay, that's fine. It's fine. Doesn't really matter. Now, Nick.
2: Yes.
1: You got back from Edinburgh.
2: I did.
1: And you were performing with friend of the show, He Huang.
2: Yes.
1: In a show, God, now I feel scared to say the name of the show and I'll allow you to say it.
2: Thank you, Charlie. Thank you for that privilege.
1: Yes.
2: Before I say it, I will notify the audience. I did not come up with the title of the show. The show, it's a lineup show. It's myself and two Asian Australian comedians. And the show is called Two Wongs and a White. I feel uncomfortable every time I have to say it. It's a very awkward thing to walk around Edinburgh holding flyers that have your face and the show title on them and trying to hand them to people.
1: I would imagine you would have attracted an audience, but perhaps not the one you were after.
2: Yeah.
0: Wasn't one of the images an AI-generated, like, Asian person?
1: Yeah, wow.
2: Again, I didn't have anything to do with that.
3: I think there's a lot of wrong, but not a lot of right. Yeah.
2: The reason for that was because it was myself and her, and then we'd have a rotating third.
0: It was very funny. It was, and also her long rocks.
2: Yeah. Yeah. But we did. There is something weirdly appealing about the show title, and people do come every day. Like, it proved quite popular. I don't know if that reflects well on the Scottish people or not, but it worked in our favour.
1: Yeah, funny's funny, mate.
0: Yeah.
1: Don't get uptight about it. Yeah.
2: Can't say anything anymore.
1: Yeah.
3: No. Yeah. Can't say anything anymore.
1: You can't at all.
3: At all.
1: No.
3: No.
1: Which is why this isn't happening right now. None of this is occurring at all.
2: Yeah. I think mentioning the show name on the ABC may kind of encourage Pauline to not defund the ABC in the future.
1: She might at least allow our journalists into her press conferences now.
2: Yeah, yeah.
1: Do you know what? I'm going to give that Nick Schuller a second look.
2: Yeah, I mean, I think I'd probably do okay in her government, to be honest. Based purely on physical appearance, I think I'm going to be all right. As depressing as that is.
1: I'm being told we're veering strangely close to propaganda. So we're going to steer away from it. For details for Nick's shows, head to Nick Schuller on his socials. It's time to play our favourite game now, though. It is I'm With Stupid.
4: It's time to put the power in the hands of everyday punters with I'm With Stupid.
1: Yes, I'm With Stupid. This is the game where we team our audience up with our contestants. Members of the audience will choose what topic they will be questioned on, and once our contestants have locked in their answers, the member of the audience will choose which one gets locked in to take the points. It's never made sense, but God, it's fun. Let's see who's going to help us out tonight. First up, we have Joey. Hello, Joey. Welcome to TGIF.
5: Hello. Thank you.
1: Now, am I right? You recently took a trip to Noosa. Is that
5: right? I did, for a wedding. Came back especially for this.
0: Aww.
1: Wow.
5: Yeah, I was going to run away.
1: You were going to...
5: I was going to run away and move there forever. I had to come back for my comic hero, Matt Tribe.
1: Oh, super producer Matt Tribe. Wonderful. Oh, that is wonderful. Now, I have some information about your trip.
5: Yes, go on.
1: That you went away with your partner.
5: I did. Two to my left.
1: This feels like cross-examination at this point. You played a game of ping pong, that's correct?
5: Many.
1: Yeah, and you were so good that you almost broke up?
5: I crushed her.
1: You crushed her? Wow.
5: I was going to go pro when I was younger, but I decided to do other things.
1: Wow. Like date.
5: Yeah. Turns out maybe you can do both. So.
1: Maybe you can do both.
5: Yeah.
1: Wait, was it genuinely that bad? Were you that...
5: No, she's actually okay. She does.
1: She's actually okay. Yeah. Is she here tonight?
5: She is. She's out here. Yeah.
1: Hello. Oh, wow. Yeah.
2: Notice they're not sitting next to each other.
1: Yeah. Wild. They have a person between... can I ask, in the middle, do you know these people?
6: Yeah, I do.
1: You're not just a human shield that they've pulled in?
6: A little bit.
1: Is here. And your partner's name is... we'll move the microphone one more. Yeah,
7: I'm Hannah.
1: Hannah, hello, Hannah.
7: Hello.
1: So Joey said that it was all fine. Come on, was it?
6: Well, I was wearing a ring on this hand about a week ago, but as you might have noticed,
1: wow,
6: it's gone.
0: Whoa.
1: And so your former fiancé is furious that you've run off with the table tennis player, huh?
6: That's exactly right.
1: Is that...
3: Wow.
1: I mean, this
0: feels like, oddly,
1: an episode of Jerry Springer all of a sudden. But so is that because of... Or was the, have you had, like, an allergic reaction? Or is it, like, you genuinely are no longer engaged, or...?
6: No.
1: Okay.
6: No, we'll be playing a deciding match after this. Actually.
1: Wow.
6: Down to the
1: that is high stakes. Almost as high stakes as this game of I'm with Stupid. Let's get back to the damn
3: unbelievable
1: quiz.
3: Unbelievable story.
1: Any questions at all at this stage, Bill?
3: I've never heard about a ping pong breakup story. It's got to be a first.
1: I think so. Even in the world of ping pong, they're notoriously committed partners. They partner for life, much like penguins.
3: Absolutely. Yeah.
1: So, Joey, you have to choose from the following four subjects. We have Albo Salvo, the sounds like the Aussiest thing I've ever said out loud. The Kids Are Not All Right, Fight or Flight, or The Mystery Box.
5: The Kids Are Not All Right.
1: The Kids Are Not All Right. Okay, contestants, have a listen to this. More test results are in for Australian kids. Have a listen.
7: Australian high school students have recorded their worst results for... as part of a global test.
1: Aussie students have recorded their worst results for what? Bill Bailey.
3: Beer bongs.
1: Really? Yes. It's a tragedy, and the Australian Institute of Bongs has put in so much work to improve their times.
3: They had grants to make those bongs better.
1: It's a shame how they've slid.
3: Yes. It's... Or bing bongs, as they would call them.
1: Yeah. okay, we're sliding.
3: Sorry, I'll get my coat.
1: No. All of a sudden, I am captivated with the idea of bongs as a demonstration event at the Brisbane Olympics now. Like the iron bong competition. There's something in it. Irving Majumdar. Yeah. Aussie students have recorded their worst results in what?
0: As a teacher, I do know this. In NAPLAN results, I believe it is. I think it is. And I was actually outraged last year when they were also bad. Some newspaper articles, I made a video about it, they were saying that it was female teachers' fault because we're too boring and like men and like young boys can't respect us enough. And that's why NAPLAN results are going down.
1: Wow.
0: Yeah. Oh. How annoying is that? Yeah, it's just like it made me really pissed off.
1: I feel ill-equipped to improvise on that.
3: Sorry.
0: Obviously, that is not the truth.
3: Sorry, I drifted off during that. Sorry. I'm sorry. I couldn't resist it. Sorry. I'm sorry.
0: No, all right. You get it.
1: I tell you what, you would have loved Nick's show at the Edinburgh Festival.
2: Oh, I have a show for you.
1: if you like a certain type of person, that was your show.
3: I'm sorry. So sorry.
0: It's all good.
1: Nick Schuller, Aussie students have recorded their worst result for what?
2: I think because they all vape now, is it lung capacity?
1: Oh. That's probably, you know, that would make sense, definitely.
2: Yeah. We've got popcorn lung.
1: Yeah, popcorn lung. And nowhere near as delicious as it sounds.
0: Yeah.
1: Okay, so those are all arguably answers. So, Joey, over to you. You could lock in lung capacity, NAPLAN results... bongs.
8: Got a couple of melons.
1: Or you could lock in an answer of your own. And I will say, it's wide open.
5: Well, the correct answer's been given, so I can't beat that.
1: You technically, no.
5: And I'm not funny, but you can't beat that.
0: No.
1: And we know how
0: maybe.
1: We know how competitive you are at the cost of popularity. So your answer is?
5: I've learned my lesson. I'm going to go for the lung capacity.
1: Lung capacity. Yeah, yeah. They've got the worst ever results in lung capacity.
5: Yeah, I feel it.
1: In what can only be described as an impressive twist of events. Okay, so let's have a listen and see if Joey and Nick took the points.
7: Australian high school students have recorded their worst results for reading and maths as part of a global test.
0: What? Mm. Surely that's NAPLAN.
1: No, it's not because it's a global test.
3: Oh.
0: Okay, but I get a
1: what
0: point
1: does the
0: anyway.
1: N for
0: I feel
1: in
0: like
1: NAPLAN?
0: That, come on. So, what, you hate women? Okay.
2: Yeah, I feel like it is sexist if you don't give her
0: a
2: point.
0: Yeah, you have to give me a point because I'm a woman.
3: Come on.
0: And I'm brown. Come on.
1: I'll give you that little bit of token representation when I get cast in the Asian Comedy All-Star Gala.
0: You get all the other All-Star Galas. Yeah.
1: No, I don't.

0: It was maths. It was absolutely reading and maths. But thankfully, our kids' maths results were so bad that they literally couldn't understand the results. So the system works. Their self-esteem is still ebullient. Unfortunately, no points for you, though. Thank you for playing. Give it up for Joey. Next up, we have Tash. Where is Tash? Oh, Tash right there. Hello, Tash.
1: Hi.
0: Tash, you... Am I correct? You've moved to Australia from Brighton in the UK.
1: That's right.
0: A year ago. Wow. Yeah. Welcome.
1: Thank you so much.
0: And so what have you been doing lately, apart from moving to Australia?
1: Figuring out Australia.
0: Right.
1: And it's really weird when you've moved to somewhere and you kind of cling on to these things from home. Because I look at Bill Bailey and I'm like, oh, it's my friend. It's my friend from home. I've never met each other.
0: Bill,
1: before.
0: Have you met Tash?
1: Never, yeah.
2: Yeah, we are friends, yeah.
0: Okay. Good to know. So that must be disorienting for both of you, this whole experience.
1: He didn't tell me he was coming, so it's a bit awkward, actually.
2: It is a bit awkward.
0: It is awkward. Yeah. Fancy sorting it out over a game of aggressive ping pong, maybe.
2: Yeah.
0: I don't know.
2: Yeah.
0: So you also, though, this is interesting. I've done my research. You were in a choir that did a Chapel Roan tribute gig?
1: Yeah, it was great. That was one of the things that I decided to do when I moved here was try and do something to meet people, and one of those was a choir. And it turned out that I thought I was going to do lots of songs, but they just do all songs of the same artist, and it was Chapel Roan, and it was great. It was fun and fabulous. And
0: wonderful.
1: Yeah.
0: And did you meet people?
1: Yeah, I did.
0: You did?
1: I did.
0: Wonderful.
1: And it's been really lovely. And
0: great.
1: Important.
0: I feel that's just such a... positive and heartwarming story. It'd be mean of me to try to make fun of it.
1: That's wholesome, isn't it? You can't make fun of choirs.
0: I just want to welcome you and embrace you and say that is wonderful and good on you and your weird ass choir. Now, let's see. you have the following topics to choose from. We have Albo Salvo, Fight or Flight, or The Mystery Box.
3: Oh, what's in the box?
1: I'm going to go for. I can't say it in an Australian way. Albo's Salvo.
0: Wow. That sounded like you were reporting on it for the BBC.
1: I know.
0: Anthony Albanese gave the ABC a blast last week.
4: It cost $5. The ABC were told this. And the ABC should do better.
0: Right. So Albo has demanded the ABC do better after not reporting what cost $5. Irvi Majumdar.
5: Bribing people to vote for Labour.
0: Wow, is it that cheap?
5: Yeah. That's all it takes these days.
0: It doesn't take much. $5. Trump just announced it was $5,000 per man, woman and child in America.
5: Mm. Yeah, we're like the little sibling of that.
0: Oh, just $5 for a vote.
2: $5. That's a cheap date.
0: Yeah, that's... Nick Shula. Albo has demanded the ABC do better after not reporting what cost $5.
6: Was it the legal advice he got about how to give out grants to community organisations?
0: Oh.
6: It seems like that cost about $5.
0: So that was the problem.
6: Yeah.
0: Just not the right lawyers.
6: Yeah, you got to pay more.
0: A $5 lawyer. Nick, are you a qualified lawyer? Are you a trained lawyer?
6: I'm an unqualified.
0: An unqualified
6: yeah,
0: lawyer.
6: I have
0: yes.
6: a law degree, but I never... became a lawyer.
0: So how much would it cost for you to look over what the
6: I'd do it for 10.
0: 10?
6: Yeah, I reckon 10.
0: All of a sudden we're in a competitive 10.
6: That's
5: good to know for later.
6: I'll review documents for $10.
0: Okay, that's
5: really?
0: Good to know.
5: Yeah.
6: I'll provide an opinion.
5: Great, I've got heaps.
2: Right.
5: Yeah.
2: So you'd take dollars, you would be corrupted, would you? For the law?
6: Yeah. I mean, so...
2: I'm just saying, you know, two wongs don't make a white. I'm just saying.
0: All right. Oh, yeah. It's good. I'm sensing a spicy new encore set at the Vaudeville. Yeah. The future of Australia, future of comedy.
2: Oh, I still can't believe you called your show that. Well,
0: Bill Bailey, Albo.
2: I don't know
0: which sounds
2: about,
0: like it should be part of the title of a Nick Shula show, but it's just a nickname for the Prime Minister.
2: Okay.
0: Albo's
2: something about $5.
0: Yeah, five. He said the ABC should better after not reporting something cost $5.
2: Not reporting something. Is it a show that's called something like Extreme Skinflints or something, you know, just cheap skates on holiday or something.
0: It's having a crack at people that come over here and don't spend more than $5.
2: Yeah, exactly.
0: Wow.
2: Yeah.
0: It could absolutely work. Look, these are all options, arguably. And Tash, let me ask you, what would you like to look in? Are you looking skinflints? Like he's angry at not reporting on skinflints who don't spend enough in Australia.
2: Yes.
0: I think that is right. Irvi Majumdar said it costs $5 to buy votes, buy a vote. Yeah. And Nick Shula said $5. I can't, it was so long ago.
6: For the legal advice.
0: A legal advice.

0: Apparently that happened 15 years ago or something. The ABC were told this. And the ABC should do better.
1: Yeah, joke's on you, PM. The ABC will never improve. We will not do better. Just plateau since the 70s. It's been a joyous run. Unfortunately, though, you did not take the points, but thank you, Tash, for playing.
2: Thank you, Tash.
1: And next up we have John. Where is John? We're finding John. There is John. Welcome, John. Welcome to TGIF. We are running out of time, but quick question. I believe that you have a dog.
3: I do.
1: That is the same breed of dog as the dog that Bill grew up with, which raises a number of questions. But what breed of dog is that?
3: A West Highland Terrier.
2: That's it. That's exactly it.
3: Inga.
2: My God. The father, you're here with...
1: I am.
2: So long we've been apart.
1: See, I also once had a West Highland White Terrier, but I feel like it's the comedy festival gig all over again. Like I'm just forcing myself in this conversation now. But that's it. They're a wonderful dog, the West Highland White Terrier.
2: They are.
3: They are. A very loyal dog.
2: Yep.
3: And very annoying dog.
2: Yes.
3: But a great dog.
2: They're fantastic dogs. And they were bred white as well because couldn't be seen. Otherwise,
3: well, they did breed orange ones.
2: Yes,
3: but they kept getting shot on the hunts, mistaken for foxes.
2: I see. Yes. I don't know where that was.
1: Wow, that took a real turn.
2: Yes, it did. No, but you're right. You're absolutely right. No, they were deliberately bred.
3: White.
1: And as
3: white.
1: We say on this day, remembering those West Highland Terriers, never forget. Now, okay, we've got to do this quickly. We are rapidly running out of time. So you have to choose from fight or flight or the mystery box.
3: Fight or flight.
1: Fight or flight. And we are going to go, okay, fight or flight. Here we go. This week, Trump faced an unexpected plane malfunction on Air Force One.
2: Oh.
1: I took a terrible moment to have a sip.
2: Oh.
1: Okay, wait, what?
2: Oh.
1: We're just out of time.
2: Yes.
1: Okay.
2: I knew the answer as well.
1: Oh. What was it? For a million points.
2: It was the right wing was dangerously unstable.
1: And for a million points. We are sadly out of time. And the scores are, it was very close. Irby was on 7, Nick was on 9, but on 1,010,000 points is Bill Bailey. You can catch Bill Bailey's show, Vaudeville, all around the country. You can catch Irby Majumdar touring around Victoria. And you can catch Nick Schuller with the police. And you can just catch him. Thank you very much for tuning in to TGIF Live at the George Negus Memorial Concert Hall. Once again, for Bill Bailey, Irby Majumdar, and Nick Schuller. I'm Charlie Pickering. Have a great weekend.

0: Good evening, Nicholas Hines with ABC News. The family of a woman killed in rural Victoria 3 years ago says no jail term can make up for what they've lost after her killer was sentenced this afternoon. Anna McGuinness reports from the Supreme Court in Melbourne.
1: Timothy Loosemore did not react as a Supreme Court judge jailed him for 17 years today. The 63-year-old British national killed Marie Vermont, then used petrol to burn down her home around her in Goldie, north of Melbourne, in 2023. He was a farm stay guest working on her property in exchange for food and board. The judge said Loosemore was another angry male, lashing out after he was rejected romantically. Outside court, Ms. Vermont's son Darcy said no jail term was enough to represent what had been taken from them. Loosemore will be eligible for parole in 10 years.
0: The head of domestic spy agency ASIO, Mike Burgess, says his agency has foiled 16 possible terror attacks since the Bondi Beach shooting last December. The cases were considered serious, but not necessarily imminent. The terror threat in Australia remains probable, but Mike Burgess argues that label doesn't capture the full picture of the current situation. He's told the podcast Mitchell Unlimited both ASIO and police forces have been involved in preventing possible attacks.
2: Since Bondi, my agency and the police have prevented, well, so things not actively in plan, but activities of individuals that could have led to an attack. 16 of those events have been stopped by the police and security service since Bondi.
0: A truck driver has been charged over a crash that killed a boy walking to school in Bendigo last year. Olivia Jenkins reports.
3: The 36-year-old man allegedly hit 15-year-old Tom Hosking on High Street in Bendigo in October last year. Tom died at the scene, but the driver was not injured. The driver from the town of

0: Sebastian, just north of Bendigo, is now facing several charges. They include dangerous driving causing death, dangerous driving, careless driving, and failing to give way at a pedestrian crossing. Tom was remembered as a gentle, warm, and loving boy who loved his family. The driver has been bailed and will return to the Bendigo Magistrates Court in November.
1: A former United States federal prosecutor says the US president's plan to give a $5,000 payout to every adult American citizen would be unlikely to pass legal review. Donald Trump made the offer during a speech at the Republican Party's first ever midterm convention. He says the payment would be made to every adult American citizen if the Republicans win both chambers of Congress in the November elections, but he gave no details on how it would work or be funded. Lawyer Michael McAuliffe says it's potentially a federal crime to offer a financial inducement for someone to vote a certain way.
2: So in theory, yes, there's a potential criminal statute out there that could be used to investigate and or prosecute facts similar to the ones that we're talking about, a statement about two potential voters to do something in one's favor.
1: Surging oil prices have sparked a fall in share prices across Asia. Is the BBC's Tamsin Debasai.
3: Asian markets have come under heavy pressure as investors react to surging oil prices amid fears that the Middle East conflict could fuel further inflation. Brent crude has approached $110 a barrel, its highest level since May. Continuing hostilities between the U.S. and Iran have caused great concern over disruptions to energy supplies through the Strait of Hormuz, while the Iran-backed Houthis in Yemen are threatening tankers in the Red Sea, raising further concerns about world oil and gas supplies.
1: Thousands of NFL fans packed into venues and parties across Melbourne today to celebrate the San Francisco 49ers' historic win at the MCG. Here's Costa Haratos.
4: Jubilation at Melbourne's Federation Square. As 49ers fans paint the city red and pack into bars and venues following the team's historic win at the MCG.
5: All of Melbourne is just embracing the Niners. Let's go.
4: Despite scoring the first touchdown of the game, the Rams were outplayed by their rivals. The 49ers had already spent much of their week in Melbourne, earning support from many in the city and finishing with a comfortable win of 27-7. A crowd of 100,021 screaming fans, including many from the United States, filled the stadium wearing their team's colours.
1: And weather-wise in Victoria, it'll be another dry, mild to warm and mostly sunny day across the state tomorrow with some areas of morning fog. In Melbourne tomorrow, partly cloudy before a mostly sunny afternoon, a top of 22. On Sunday, a few late showers, 23. Right now, it's 14 degrees. ABC News.
6: Good evening and welcome to PM. I'm Samantha Donovan, coming to you from the lands of the Wurundjeri people of the Kulin Nation in Melbourne. Tonight, 25 years on, Australians remember the shocking September 11 terror attacks on the United States. Also, scientists find evidence Tasmanian devils lived in Western Australia for thousands of years. And fans of American football treated to a memorable game in Melbourne.
7: Everyone's 49ers fan. Everyone wants them to win because they came and embraced Melbourne. They've been fantastic, mate. They've been here a week. They've embraced the city and Melburnians love them.
6: Today, Australians are marking the 25th anniversary of the shocking terror attacks in the United States on September 11, 2001. 19 terrorists associated with the Islamist extremist group Al-Qaeda hijacked four aeroplanes. They intentionally flew two of them into the Twin Towers of the World Trade Center in Manhattan. A third plane was flown into the Pentagon in Virginia, and a fourth plane crashed in a field in Pennsylvania after heroic passengers fought the hijackers. Nearly 3,000 people died in the attacks, including more than 440 emergency service workers. David Bergman is an Australian Army major. On September 11, 2001, he was an Army engineer training with colleagues in Canada. A few weeks later, he was seconded to the New York Port Authority Police Department to help with the search and recovery efforts at the World Trade Center site in New York.
8: The primary recovery efforts were where the towers once stood. So that was where they were doing.

0: looking for potentially people that had survived, but where the majority of people were expected to be found.
1: Was there still hope, even at that stage, that they might find people alive? This is how many weeks in?
0: I think there was a level of hope for some people.
1: David Bergman, what were some of the most memorable finds for you that you came across in that rubble that perhaps really reminded you of the work people had been doing and the lives people had been living?
0: When the buildings collapsed, they collapsed downwards. And so I was standing on I estimated approximately 80 feet below ground level, and we were working on the 72nd floor. And the reason we knew that was because the desk spaces and everything had just been compressed down. So there were personal effects of people that had just had to walk away from their desk. That was a strong reminder that people had been at work and they walk away, and 2 months later, it's part of the recovery process.
1: What was that like for you emotionally? I'm sure as an army member, you try not to get emotional about things, but I imagine it was.
0: I was fully embraced as a member of the teams that I worked with. However, they had all been involved since the first day. And so their experiences go back to losing colleagues. In the crew room before we would go on duty, for example, there were posters of all the personnel that had been lost. Again, there was time of reflection and prayers for a number of people, and then everyone would pick themselves up and head back out and continue the work that needed to be done. A lot of the ability for them to do that was because the rest of the nation came to their support. So the reason the police, Port Authority and the New York Police could go about their duties was because regional police departments from all over the country, Nebraska and Texas, for example, came in and provided the normal low-level policing that still had to be done, which then freed up those other personnel to focus on the bigger issues that they were then facing. And that transferred into the general populace with the number of people who were there volunteering, both with the US Red Cross and other associated volunteer organisations. So people really rallied. It was very interesting how they could come from something that was so tragic and really be highly motivated to push on and get the job done.
1: Do you remember any particular acts that struck you as just being extraordinary in that environment?
0: Our liaison officer was the Chief Commissioner of New York Police's main go-to person, a person by the name of Detective Jerry Kane. And what stirs me and gives a good reflection is when he recounted to me towards the end of the trip, when we'd developed quite a lot of rapport, he asked me, look, did you ever see people that were jumping on the TV? And I responded, yes, I did. And he just said, look, when I arrived, that was happening all around me, but that was probably the 9th or 10th worst thing that occurred to me that day that I saw. And so just that comment where one incident can be absolutely tragic, when it's put into that context, gives you an idea of just the difficulties that individuals encountered that day.
1: You then went on to serve with the Australian Defence Force in Afghanistan. How did your experience of the September 11 terror attacks influence your service there?
0: I had no concerns at all about the fact of why we were there and what we were trying to achieve in Afghanistan, and the ultimate goal of having Afghanistan in a far better place and without that terrorist oversight that had led to the events. I went to Afghanistan in 2008 and I was in command of an American unit which was tasked with demining the Bagram airfield. And so my ability to relate to Americans was very enhanced because of my experience of working to an American team during my time at Ground Zero. It enhanced the standing because you could imagine that everyone in the United States military would want to have been involved with that recovery effort.
1: What would you like people to think about September 11th? What would you like them to remember?
0: I think the important thing to remember is that it was a very blazing attack on Western society as a whole, and the consequences of that led to our long-term involvement in trying to address the root cause of that, and that was in Afghanistan. And I know from my two deployments to Afghanistan and all of my friends who have deployed, everyone that deployed to Afghanistan were fully committed to making Afghanistan a better country And they were given a huge opportunity that everyone from the Australian Defence Force

0: the Australian people provided that opportunity. The fact that the opportunity didn't result in the outcome that we were all working very hard to do is no failing to the individuals and the collective approach that we took in trying to deal with that issue.
1: Australian Army Major David Bergman. And Major Bergman has donated three items from his recovery work at the World Trade Centre to the Australian War Memorial in Canberra: a banknote, a piece of window glass, and a piece of marble from the Twin Towers forecourt. You can see them as you enter the new Afghanistan Gallery at the memorial. Our reporter Angus Randall has more on the legacy of the September 11 terror attacks.
2: John Blaxland was working on exchange for the US Department of Defence in Washington, D.C., when news started filtering out that planes had hit the Pentagon and the World Trade Center.
3: And I went home that evening, and we lived in Old Town Alexandria, just across the river from Defence Intelligence Agency, just down the river from the Pentagon. Our house was full of smoke from the Pentagon fires. The next day we went into work, sandbags, machine guns, checkpoints, a free and open post-Cold War city, really entered into the 9/11 era.
2: He's a professor of international security and intelligence studies at ANU. Over 25 years, he's seen how the September 11 attacks and subsequent war on terror changed the way America goes to war.
3: It's generated a slightly cavalier approach to the use of military force. One, because in both Iraq and Afghanistan, for a number of years, the adversary, the enemy, was really a, you know, technologically inferior threat. But of course, in hindsight, we know that the strategy was deeply flawed, and trillions of dollars later, the United States found itself with, you know, multiple iterations of problems with ISIS, and then, of course, now we're seeing the problems with Iran.
2: In a statement commemorating the anniversary of 9/11, ASIO spy boss Mike Burgess has given an insight into how terrorists have changed their tactics. He says mass assaults that might take years to plan have been largely replaced by individuals and small groups using basic weapons to launch their attacks. And the speed and anonymity of the internet means a vulnerable person can be radicalised by someone they've never met.
3: The lone actor sitting in a basement watching videos and getting essentially turned into a would-be terrorist by watching things and being indoctrinated online. What used to be something that you could direct the intelligence agencies to collect on a degree of confidence that you had it nailed has become much more challenging.
2: Despite these challenges, ASIO says it's foiled 33 major terrorism plots since 2014. And since the attack on Bondi, it's disrupted 16 cases where a terrorist threat was considered serious but not necessarily imminent. America's September 11 commemorations will begin overnight Australian time. New York City Police Commissioner Jessica Tisch says there will be heightened security measures across Lower Manhattan.
4: There will be layers of security that are highly visible and others that the public will not see. New Yorkers can expect to see uniformed officers throughout the area, along with members of our Counterterrorism Bureau heavy weapons teams and other specialized resources deployed as part of the operation.
2: Many Australians will be travelling to the US to pay their respects. Alison Thompson delivered first aid in the aftermath of the World Trade Center attacks.
5: As I got down towards the area, people were coming at me like zombies and cell phones to the ear, but no one was speaking. And I went deeper in and started CPR on somebody, then went a little further on. And long story short, I heard the great rumble and I was under the North Tower and it came down.
2: She founded a non-profit disaster response organization in the wake of the attacks, devoting her life to helping others.
5: I choose to honour my friends that died that day, and since then I've been in every major disaster around the world and helping people. So out of such bad stuff, hope for humanity really came.
2: US President Donald Trump is expected to commemorate the attacks at the Pentagon. The New York Times reports the president wanted to make a speech at the New York Memorial, but the annual event has long barred speeches over concerns about politicising the tragedy.
1: Angus Randall reporting. This is PM. I'm Samantha Donovan. You can hear all our programs live or later on ABC Listen. The ABC has revealed a New South Wales police officer has kept his job despite being found guilty of assaulting a man who was being wheeled into hospital on a gurney by paramedics. The state government is backing the police as it faces pressure over its handling of the increasing violence of organised crime gangs. Sean Tarek Goodwin prepared this report.
6: I don't want to have to go to hospital. I want to go to my grandmother.
7: Yeah, you can go there after.
8: A Western Sydney man stands groggy, confused and angry in his bedroom. His family think he's had an overdose and they've called police for help.
9: So it doesn't matter who's called, you are unconscious.
8: Senior Constable Stephen Hyde and Constable Talisi Arlo coax him into an ambulance and get him to the Blacktown Hospital car park. They're also frustrated. Restrained in a stretcher, the man tosses his water bottle over his shoulder toward the officers. Hyde snaps, hitting him in the side of the head, and Officer Arlo puts him in a headlock.
10: I'll rip your shoulder off if you don't listen to me. Slowly.
8: 3 years later, a district court judge has ruled that Hyde assaulted the man and sentenced the officer to a 12-month good behaviour bond. The police force has retained him, although he's lost rank and faces 2 years of restricted duties. Officer Arlo has not been charged over the incident.
11: This is obviously a pretty concerning turn of events. I believe that it's still being finalised in the court, but the officer in question has been subject to disciplinary action.
8: That's Deputy Premier Prue Carr. It's the second time in recent weeks that body-worn footage has created problems for police.
10: I punched him in the head when he was young.
8: That comment was made by an officer after an evening of violent clashes between police and protesters at a rally against Israeli President Isaac Herzog in Sydney in February. The Law Enforcement Conduct Commission is investigating whether police broke policies or the law that night.
12: It's really important that we allow the investigation, an independent investigation, to do its work, to do its job.
8: That's Premier Chris Minns speaking last week. He and his police minister, Yasmin Catley, declined to criticise police in the aftermath of that event.
13: They were caught in an impossible situation. They did their job by keeping those groups separate, and we want to thank them for their service to the people of New South Wales.
8: University of Sydney criminologist Dr. Garner Clancy says both the Western Sydney incident and the protest demonstrate a balancing act for police.
14: You're encouraged to kind of use appropriate use of force. In this situation, you need to be communicating more effectively with someone with mental illness or someone experiencing distress. In this situation, a kind of hotbed of political protest, you need to kind of respect and understand the right to protest, the right to kind of voice concern.
8: While civil libertarians have criticised the state government for supporting the force, the government is also facing pressure on another front. Escalating underworld crime has resulted in a spate of mistaken identity killings in recent weeks, prompting many to call for the state government to do more to empower the police. Here's opposition leader Kelly Sloan.
15: When you have parents being targeted at pickup, when you have people having their hands chopped off by machetes, grandparents being kidnapped and murdered, something is seriously wrong. These criminal organisations are giving the big middle finger to this government and to the police minister.
8: Criminologist Garner Clancy again.
14: Police and other agencies are dealing with a diversity of complex situations. That is inevitably going to create kind of political tensions. How much force do you, what powers do you allocate to police? How much funding do you allocate? What sorts of funding?
8: He says sometimes the politics can get in the way of good policy.
14: Inevitably, when it's politicised, we end up with a relatively narrow range of options presented to us. More powers, more police, longer sentences, and that frequently misses a number of the features that might best be exploited to prevent those problems.
1: Dr. Garner Clancy from the University of Sydney, Sean Tarek Goodwin with that report. A new study suggests that Tasmanian devils lived alongside humans for thousands of years. The evidence for the theory wasn't found in Tassie, but in Western Australia's Pilbara region during excavations in Juggan Gorge. Amy Rosbach prepared this report.
15: These days, you may encounter the screaming and growling of this carnivorous marsupial in Tasmania. But the Tasmanian devils once roamed WA's Pilbara region. Paleontologist Dr. Tim Churchill is from the University of New South Wales and is part of a team that's been studying the Juggan Gorge site.
7: We do know that they existed on the mainland before they went extinct at around 3,000 years ago, but we never actually found physical evidence of them in the Pilbara. But what's even more interesting is how frequently they seem to be visiting the Juggan Gorge rock shelter.

0: over the last 45,000 years. We find lots of evidence of bones that have been chewed by devils and bones that have been digested by devils.
1: It's the same site that gained international attention in 2020 when mining giant Rio Tinto detonated explosives, causing extensive damage to rock shelters. Since then, research and rehabilitation has been underway under the direction of traditional owners. Dr. Churchill explains two very clear specimens of the devil have been found, including part of a jaw and tooth.
0: One dating from the Holocene at around 7,000 years ago, and the other dating to before the last glacial maximum at around 43 to 47,000 years old.
1: The new research also shows the devils were frequently visiting the Juggan Gorge rock shelters and would have lived alongside humans.
0: Devils obviously played quite an important role as almost like the cleanup crew. If you have a site that's heavily used by humans and there's a lot of that sort of bone remains left about, you can bet the Tasmanian devils will be there pretty consistently as long as there's food. So I think that this is what's particularly interesting about this story is that Tasmanian devils may have had a much closer place in the lives of ancient Australians than we previously recognised.
1: The Tasmanian devil was once found across the Australian mainland, with skeletal remains previously discovered in other locations. But a big question remains. What happened to them? Researchers believe the arrival of the dingo may be to blame.
0: However, the mechanism of that has always been heavily debated. Did the dingo directly kill and eat the devils, or were they just competing with them over food sources? Now we can kind of add an extra piece to that puzzle. Perhaps maybe dingoes replaced the devils kind of as a man's best friend, as the scavenger of their bones and their waste.
1: Bill Bateman is an associate professor and behavioural ecologist at Curtin University. He wasn't involved in this research.
2: I think it's possible, and I'm sure it contributed. We do know that dingoes are much better hunters and scavengers than both Tasmanian devils and probably Tasmanian tigers as well. I do think also there was probably a likely effect of climate change to push the population down, and then you just have another competitor to push them into extinction.
1: But he's particularly interested in the connection between the devils and humans.
2: It's fantastic evidence, but it's exactly what you'd expect from the biology of this animal. They're not great hunters. They are great scavengers. So that in a way, it's a kind of similar relationship to something like leopards and hyenas in Africa.
1: The Budugudi Gurama Land Committee has provided a statement about the discovery. Chair Birchall Hayes said finding the remains at the Juggan Rock shelters again highlights their incredible significance both culturally and scientifically. He went on to say the conclusion they were scavenging off human camps more than 40,000 years ago again links ancestors of the Budugudi Gurama people to the area.
3: That report from Amy Rosbach and Isabel Massali. Well, even though we're in the midst of the AFL and rugby league finals, American football has been drawing all the attention today. Two Californian teams travelled to Melbourne for the US National Football League's first ever regular season game in Australia. More than 100,000 fans packed the MCG for the game, which saw the San Francisco 49ers beat the LA Rams. Oliver Gordon filed this report.
4: Eddie Pinero has it on the tee, and the 2026 NFL Melbourne game is underway.
5: More than 100,000 fans look on as history is made in Melbourne, a vast spectacle of cultural exchange, evident in the small NFL pitch laid out on the vast expanse of the MCG turf, and the gestures of field umpires breaking with NFL tradition and pointing their two fingers straight out in front after the game's first score.
6: NFL history, this one, a chip shot from 20 yards out, is up and good. And you see right here, the Australian rules football signal for the good field goal. That one really more so for the score.
5: The star-studded LA Rams started the game favourites to beat the San Francisco 49ers, but went into halftime 3 points down. US pop group The Jonas Brothers took centre stage for the halftime show, covering Australian classics as part of their set. The LA Rams, who'd faced criticism for arriving just a day before the game, started to fade in the second half, which some pundits predicted could happen as a result of jet lag. The 49ers arrived a week ago to start acclimatising.

0: happening in Melbourne, and the strategy appeared to be paying off. And all the while, across Australia, NFL watch parties were held. In Melbourne CBD, a well-known pub was transformed into a base for fans of the 49ers. Melbourne man Don was amongst the crowd.
1: So it's rocking. Touchdown early in the third quarter, mate. It's unbelievable. Like, you know, everyone wants them to win because they came and embraced Melbourne. They've been fantastic, mate. They've been here a week. They've embraced the city, and Melburnians love them.
0: It's a sentiment shared by fellow new 49ers fan Michelle.
2: I love the Niners because they got here early, they embraced the city, Rams got here like a day before, arrogant, and let's go Niners!
3: Are you learning the rules of NFL, American football, as you go?
2: No, I have no idea what's going on, but all I know is everyone's chanting defense behind me, so let's go defense and let's embrace it, have fun!
0: After extending their lead to 17-7, it was the 49ers defense that made the defining play late in the game, stopping the Rams from scoring right on their goal line.
4: They got the stop, and they did! What a stand from San Francisco!
0: The San Francisco 49ers held on to their lead, securing an upset win and delighting their gathered fans in Melbourne. Laurel Fong is part of the 49ers marketing team and travelled to Australia for the game.
5: It is something that we've been looking forward to for so long, that to actually clinch the win is huge. And that just makes us want to come back again and again and again. And it just proves that us coming in a little early, get acquainted with the community, get acquainted with like the turf, the everything, was the right move. And our coach knew what he was doing.
0: 49ers coach Kyle Shanahan paid tribute to the team's supporters after the win.
6: It felt like home once we got here. I'm glad the guys went out and played like that too.
0: It's a disappointing loss for the LA Rams fans, particularly for Danita, who travelled from California for the game.
7: It was fun until the Rams started losing. But it was really exciting. Lots of people. Yeah, it was a good experience. We're Rams fans, do or die, you know, so we're going to be at the next game too.
0: The NFL has a multi-year contract with the Victorian government to host at least two games in Melbourne, with an option for a third.
8: It's certainly been a big day in Melbourne, Oliver Gordon reporting. And that's PM for this week. PM's producer is John Stewart. Technical production by Joram Toth and Mark Cash. I'm Samantha Donovan. I'm away for the next few weeks. Barbara Miller will be bringing you PM. I hope you have a great weekend. Good night.

0: Good evening, Nicholas Hines with ABC News. A former secondary school teacher in Victoria's northwest has been spared jail after soliciting child abuse material. Lua Ekenazio reports.
1: Harley James Caldwell used encrypted messaging applications to request stories about underage boys from two men last year and this year. On Monday, the 32-year-old former schoolteacher pleaded guilty to one charge of soliciting child abuse material. The county court heard that, although the conversations included sexual components, sexual interaction was rarely described and no images were shared. Today, Caldwell was sentenced to an 18-month community corrections order, which will come into effect in December.
0: Military veteran and Liberal MP Andrew Hastie says he's accepted an explanation from Barnaby Joyce over a One Nation cartoon that labelled him a traitor. Isabella Tolhurst reports.
2: One Nation released a cartoon to social media that called Andrew Hastie a traitor 8 times for giving evidence in former SAS Corporal Ben Robert Smith's defamation case. But Pauline Hanson and Barnaby Joyce this week denied ever calling him a traitor and refused to take down the cartoon. Mr. Hastie called the pair lying cowards in response. He says Mr. Joyce has since reached out and explained he didn't know about the cartoon. Mr. Hastie says he accepts the explanation and only called him a liar because he thought Barnaby was protecting Pauline Hanson. The former soldier now says Senator Hanson is the only lying coward.
0: The man has been charged over a truck crash that killed a teenage boy in Bendigo last year. 15-year-old Tom Hosking was hit by a truck on High Street on October 10 and died at the scene. The driver of the truck, a 36-year-old man from Sebastian, escaped unharmed. Police this afternoon said he's been charged with offences including dangerous driving causing death. He's been bailed to appear at a Bendigo court in November.

0: A Hong Kong pro-democracy politician says two people sentenced to 7 years prison for organising annual vigils marking Beijing's Tiananmen Square crackdown shouldn't have to serve a single day. Public commemorations of the 1989 protests used to be legal and tolerated in Hong Kong, but were effectively outlawed in 2020 when the national security law came into force. One person pleaded guilty, and a Hong Kong court has convicted another two for inciting subversion. Pro-democracy politician Emily Lau says it's a sad day for Hong Kong.
1: I don't know what wrong they've done. But anyway, this is the sentencing. And like many people, I feel that they shouldn't have been in jail for one day. And it's really very sad. And of course, it depends on the other two whether they want to appeal.
0: Official figures show Britain's economy has grown at the fastest annual rate in 18 months, helped by a boost from artificial intelligence and despite challenges from the US-Iran war. The Office for National Statistics figures show British GDP was 1.6% higher in July than a year earlier. It exceeded economists' forecasts of 1.2% growth. The Iran-aligned Houthis are redeploying along the Red Sea coast, close to Perim Island, a location government military sources say is key to control of the strategic Bab al-Mandeb Strait. Here's Middle East correspondent Matthew Doran.
2: This escalation matters because of the impact it could have on global shipping. For weeks now, the Houthis have been promising to uphold and maintain a maritime blockade of the Saudis. And that's very important because the Saudis have taken advantage of their geography, the fact that they have ports on both their east and west coasts, to try to get around the blockages in the Strait of Hormuz and send millions of barrels of oil out onto the open market through the Red Sea and the Bab el-Mandeb Strait. It's a situation which could deteriorate even further, particularly given the role that Iran plays in somewhat directing the Houthis here.
0: And NFL 49ers coach Carl Shanahan says he'd like to come back to Melbourne, but when he's not working. In front of more than 100,000 fans at the MCG, the Niners thrashed the LA Rams today, who were the home side for the historic Round 1 match in Melbourne. Niners coach Carl Shanahan says he's loved being in Australia, but the travel and time differences are tough.
3: I like 17 home games in San Francisco. Nothing against Australia, I just don't like to travel. I'd like to come back when I'm not working, though. Enjoy it a little bit more. People seemed awesome. It seemed like a fun place, and it's tough to have fun when you're working all week.
0: Weather-wise in Victoria, mostly clear across the state this evening, and tomorrow a mild to warm and mostly sunny day for Victoria. In Melbourne, a chance of some early morning fog before a mostly sunny afternoon with a top of 22, and a few late showers on Sunday, 23. Right now, it's 13 degrees.
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5: Hello, it is great to be with you and I hope your week has been a good one. In a moment, we're checking in about the pollen season and whether it's come early this year. If you get hay fever and it's playing up earlier than what you'd expect, we'd love to hear from you too. We've got mixtape tonight, of course, and it's all about fashion. We're going to be checking in with a fashion designer who has kicked off a pretty neat project here in Australia to help young designers, to help the environment and beyond. And later tonight, how would you rate your reading speed? Are you fast? Slow? Have you ever even thought about it? Or maybe you're right into it and have done a speed reading course or used an app. We'll find out about these apps later, what they're like, and also ask, should we all aspire to be speed readers? But first, let's check in with our mates.
6: Evenings.
5: How often do you check in on your mates at work? Do you feel comfortable speaking up in your workplace if you're not feeling okay about something? Give me a call on 1300 800 222 with your experiences, or you can text me on 0467 922 702. It can be harder in some industries than others, and that's why Mates Australia was founded with a specific focus on the heavy industries. Brad Parker is the CEO of Mates in Construction New South Wales, and he joins me now in studio to tell us a little bit more about the program. It's great to have you with us, Brad.
7: Thanks for having me on, Serene.
8: Looking forward to the chat.
5: We're looking forward to the chat too. Ben,

0: MEATS stands for Men Actively Talking to Each Other on Sites. Why focus specifically on heavy industries like construction?
1: Well, you know, MEATS is male-dominated industries, and construction from our end, what we found very early on was there was a fund that existed in Queensland that was a redundancy trust fund, but they had a component to it that was insurance for all kinds of people passing away, all kinds of deaths, inside and outside of work. And what they found was about 24% of their claims over a period of time were suicides. And they thought, well, maybe we should dig a little further. Is this, you know, disproportionate rates of suicide? We don't know. So that we went to the Australian Institute of Suicide Research and Prevention at Griffith University, and they conducted the most comprehensive study in the world into any industry. And what it found in construction was that we did have disproportionate rates of suicide. So we lose a building and construction worker every second day to suicide in this country. We're now 9 times more likely to die by suicide than a workplace accident. Our apprentices are 2.5 times more likely to suicide than other young men in other industries. And the big one that they found that really started MEATS was they found that 93% of building and construction workers who had suicided in the past never sought professional help. So there was a challenge smacking us in the face that we knew that we had to do something.
0: Brad, those stats are staggering. What are some of the factors that make these industries so challenging mentally?
1: Well, you know, in the construction industry, and I'll speak to that because that's my forte, but essentially they work long hours. There's heavy alcohol use, drugs, you can throw drugs in the mix. They have relationship problems probably because of those long working hours. It is a casualised itinerant industry, job insecurity. The life of the project could be as good as the life of the job. They're thinking, what have I got coming next? It is one of the only industries in the world, when you think of it, they work so hard to work themselves out of a job. And so you put all that together, and then the pressures of, you know, cost of living, petrol prices going up. They travel a fair bit to get to their work sites. They travel all over the place. And just all those added other extras that we might experience in other industries on top of, I think we're starting to see why we've got a bit of a problem. But, you know, and construction workers work out in the elements, you know, heat, cold, and then they're coming home to their kids. They're buggered at the end of the day, to be quite honest. And then the kids want them to play with them and all that sort of stuff. And it's very difficult. It can be difficult. I'm not trying to denigrate the industry. I love it. But we do need to understand that we've got some problems.
0: Are these things you've seen personally?
1: Yeah, absolutely. Okay. Absolutely. You know, what we do with the MEATS model or the MEATS program is I often say that mental health and suicide can be complex, but it may not be so complex to fix. The most important component we have in our industry are our people. Maybe the answer lies within our people. Maybe we can create a safe network of carers on the site, people that they feel comfortable going to and talking about these situations. We say, or I say at least, that building and construction workers probably spend more time at work than they do with their loved ones, family or friends. So we think that they're best placed to pick up that something's not right with someone.
0: Okay. And can you elaborate more on that? How does MEATS aim to help with that?
1: Yeah, so MEATS, what we do is we offer a number of things. We're multimodal, so we offer training and support. One without the other would be insufficient. As a matter of fact, training without support, you can trigger people without training, because we're talking about a tough subject. We're talking about suicide. So 3 suites of training to begin with: general awareness training, 45 minutes to an hour, you know, and that's about you know, recognising the signs of when someone's not doing so well. It's breaking down the stigma, demystifying mental health. And then they volunteer, not voluntold, they volunteer to do the next course, which is Connector, and that's 4 hours. That's about a deeper conversation about how you keep someone safe while connecting them to help. And then we have the Assist, the Applied Suicide Intervention Skills Training, 2 days of suicide first aid. If we've got, you know, 9 people, 9 times more

0: likely to die by suicide than a workplace accident. Yeah, we've got all these physical first aiders on site. Why don't we have suicide first aiders, you know? And so we've now trained nationally over 330,000 people in the general awareness training. We've got over 36,000 of those volunteers that are connectors and assist. So we are now starting to create that network of carers. And everybody around the world is looking to what we're doing.
1: I'm going to get to that in a little minute. Brad, what made you get involved in Mates?
0: Well, you know, I've got four sons.
1: Okay.
0: And they're at that high-risk demographic. And I was working in the industry and I thought, you know what, I need to sort of train myself up to be understand a little bit better. You all like to think you're the father of the year. But, you know, I was trying to understand and get to the bottom of why is it? Why is it that there seems to be an issue with that demographic?
1: Yeah.
0: Why are they struggling? I needed to understand. And that was my motivation. And the other people have other motivations. They have the lived experience of suicide. They, you know, may have lost someone.
1: Yeah.
0: And maybe I should say that from the start. Anybody that's lost anyone to suicide, whatever you do, don't do the woulda, coulda, shoulda or the what ifs. Because even the best of the mental health professionals miss the signs and sometimes they don't give you signs. You know,
1: okay.
0: They don't give you anything. But hopefully we're training people. They'll, you know, readily understand now about how to approach it.
1: As you mentioned, the organisation's grown to about 37,000 volunteers nationally.
0: Yes, yes.
1: What are some ways that people can volunteer with Mates?
0: Well, normally through the training, but anybody can get in touch with us on mates.org.au. But normally within the workplace, that's where we get inundated with people wanting to volunteer for Mates.
1: That's good.
0: Yeah, I know. It's
1: that's
0: wonderful.
1: Good.
0: Because it's a program for industry, by industry, created for the industry. And we say nobody owns it, actually. We have unions. We have employers. We're independent. We're Switzerland in the middle,
1: yeah.
0: Right? But the workers just love it. You know, they love the sort of being able to feel as though that they can make a difference. We often say Mates helping, Mates making a difference,
1: yeah.
0: You know.
1: Now, as you mentioned, Mates isn't, or as you kind of alluded to, Mates isn't just in Australia.
0: Yeah.
1: And the WHO know about you as well, the World Health Organization.
0: Yeah, well, I'll start with the World Health Organization. They recognised that the Mates program was an example of world's best practice back in 2021. Now, who would have thought that a blue-collar industry like building and construction workers in this country would be leading the world in this space? You know, quite amazing.
1: Mm-hmm.
0: We've been in New Zealand for, I think, about 8 years, maybe nine. I could be wrong about that, though. My New Zealand brothers and sisters will have a dig at me if I don't get that right. But they're unbelievable in New Zealand. They're sort of some of the things that they do are amazing with the Mates program,
1: mm-hmm.
0: and it's really taken off there. And then we have a pilot running in North America across six states, currently running across six states. And that was through one of our industry partners who employs 77,000 people in the US directly in the construction and energy sector, Quanta Group, they're called.
1: Mm-hmm.
0: And which, you know, that's been magnificent. So I think, you know, I'm just worried we're bitten off a bit more we can chew, but certainly when you're successful,
1: you're a
0: victim of your own success.
1: That's right.
0: You know?
1: That's right. No, yeah. That's right. And Brad, yesterday was Are You Okay Day.
0: Yes.
1: Do you think days like this are important for raising awareness about workplace mental health and safety?
0: Absolutely. Absolutely. You know, some people used to say to me it was tokenistic, but you know what?
1: Yeah.
0: If there's just one day, but we used to have fly the flag on one day. So our industry bent on Are You Okay? We used to partner with them,
1: mm-hmm.
0: and we do fly the flag. And I'll get to fly the flag, but it's now turned into a whole week of events.
1: Okay.
0: Because on Are You Okay Day, we'd often say we're not okay on Are You Okay Day because we're inundated with stuff that we needed to do at Mates. But we have a whole, and I left a couple of Fly the Flag events today, or when it was out on site. And what that's about is getting everybody together, maybe having a barbecue,
1: yep.
0: maybe always having good. A discussion about, you know, I left I left a golf day. They were having a golf day and raising funds for us on Fly the Flag Day. That was unbelievable as well. And that was a civil company in southwestern Sydney. And but then I went to another site today out at out the back there at wherever it was, and just now
1: so many places, Wilton, so many initiatives
0: at Wilton, the Seymour White site, out of Wilton, good. And everybody got together. We had a great barbecue, really good food, and we all spoke about, you know, we celebrate those volunteers.
1: Yes.
0: It's very much about celebrating them, about those people who can intervene in a suicide. That, you know, that's priceless. And so we celebrate them, and then we just all come together and we have a good well-being day for maybe an hour or two and discuss, you know, well-being in the workplace. And it seems to work, a whole week of events. 901 sites, by the way, across the country.
1: Incredible.
0: Unbelievable.
1: It really is unbelievable. Yeah. It is incredible. So where can people go, Brad, if they're in an industry like construction and feel like they might need some extra support? What's the first step?
0: Yeah, well, we, by the way, we have mates in mining, mates in energy, and mates in manufacturing now. You know,
1: so those heavy, as I mentioned, those heavy industries.
0: If you're in those industries, by all means, you can.
1: Yeah.
0: I mean, I say go to better mental health support. Just go to any, there's plenty of them around. Like, men don't tend to speak up about their problems.
1: Yeah.
0: I'm married to a very tough Croatian woman who we lovingly refer to as a general. I have four sons and two dogs, and they're all scared of the general. The general refers to the four sons as the weapons of mass consumption because they're always eating her cooking, right? And she says, they just grunt at me, you know? And what we do know is women...
1: She's got five men in the house, you know?
0: Well, that's right. And the dogs are male and the birds are male, the budgies male as well. But so she's outnumbered completely. So that's why she's tough. But she said, you know, they just used to grunt at me all the time. I couldn't get anything out of them. So I guess when we're around like-minded people, or we can open up a bit better.
1: Yeah.
0: But we know that women are much better at help offering and help seeking. And there's plenty of research around that.
1: Yeah.
0: But, I think you can go to someone that you feel comfortable with first, but don't be afraid to reach out for mental health supports.
1: Yeah.
0: There's plenty of them. We have a 24/7 helpline. 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
1: Brad, it's been great spending this time with you, learning about all the incredible work mates is doing. Yeah, you mentioned bitten off more than you can chew, but I reckon you guys are all really all over it and the wonderful work. All the best in terms of it going global as well and building up even more over here. Thank you for coming in and talking to us about
0: Mates. Thank you, Serena. It's been a pleasure. Thank you.
1: Brad Parker, CEO of Mates in Construction New South Wales. 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All right, up next, yep, pollen season is upon us. Has it come early? And if so, why?
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1: Does, I like that last one. Does that sound like you recently had watery eyes, itchy nose? Yep, spring and hay fever. If this is you, how do you cope? And would you say pollen season has kicked in earlier than usual? Give me a call. We'd love to hear your thoughts and your coping strategies. 1-300-800-222, or you can text me on 0467-922-702. Dr. Mary Hansen is an aerobiologist at Edith Cowan University. She joins me now to flesh out the season, symptoms, our climate, and an app that may help. Mary, has the pollen season come early?
7: Hi, Serene. Thank you for having me on. It possibly has. Lots of people are reporting that their symptoms seem to have started a little bit earlier than usual, and there are biological, environmental reasons behind that, if you like. So there is a lot more plant growth around, and therefore potentially the pollen is the flowers are starting to form, and the pollen is starting to be released a bit earlier than normal.
1: How is it across Australia?
7: Well, it's varying, actually. So the eastern states, you've got quite a lot of vegetation growth. And so that means that the plants have been growing strongly. They're probably flowering earlier and potentially releasing their pollen, possibly have been for a couple of weeks already. In other states, like in Western Australia, we've actually had less rainfall. So our plants haven't grown as strongly over the past few weeks. And so we haven't yet reached that point where the flowers are starting to release their pollen. Although anecdotal information from people over the last few days, people have been coming up to me and saying their hay fever symptoms have started to kick in. So I think we're catching up.
1: Yes, that's it. It kind of sounds like it. And I anecdotally just think about a few people around me who, when this season comes around, it's kind of kicked in. And my daughter's a little bit one of them, is kind of one of them as well. So, Mary, how are pollen seasons defined?
7: Well, they're defined when the concentration of pollen in the air exceeds a certain level. And it will usually start in spring. It will peak, depending on where you're talking about in Australia, it will peak during September, October, possibly slightly later. And then it will decline into December. So in Sydney, the peak tends to be around September, maybe into October.
1: What about rainfall? How does that impact the pollen season?
7: Well, rainfall is really important for a couple of reasons. Firstly, as I kind of mentioned, it can help support the plant growth because plants need rain to grow. And so if you get wet period during winter, late winter, early spring, if you've got a lot of rainfall, then it can make the plants grow really strongly. And if once the plants are flowering, rainfall can then continue that growth and pollen production. However, rainfall can also have the effect that once the pollen is in the air, it can actually wash it out of the air sometimes. So it's really complex interaction between all the different factors. And once the plants are flowering, if the pollen is around, then the rainfall could actually be beneficial on some days.
1: What about El Nino? How does the current El Nino event impact?
7: Well, that will be linked to it as well. And we don't quite know how that's going to be play out just yet. If there is a drought associated with El Nino, then potentially the plants will actually stop flowering and stop growing as vigorously earlier. So that could actually shorten the pollen season. However, if the rainfall carries on and we have generally fairly normal levels of rainfall or just slightly lower, then that there may be a bit more of an impact on the pollen season, because if there are periods where it's hot and dry and windy, then the pollen could be transmitted further in the air. So it's a little bit complex, and the next few weeks will show us how it goes play out.
1: So the impact of climate change then, Mary?
7: Similarly, we don't quite know how it's going to go. Studies have been done, and for some of the common pollen allergens, researchers have made predictions that they may become more abundant, they may respond and produce more pollen if under climate change scenarios where climate's getting hotter. However, other species of allergenic pollen could also decline. So overall, we expect that there would be an increasing trend, but we don't know that for definite yet.
1: To our listeners who are allergic to pollen, have your hay fever symptoms kicked in? How do you manage? What works for you? Give me a call, 1300 800 222, or text 0467 922 702. I'm with Dr. Mary Hansen, aerobiologist at Edith Cowan University, and we are talking about the pollen season, it coming early. Now to symptoms. So how does pollen cause hay fever symptoms, Mary?
7: So the pollen itself has a coating on it, coatings of proteins. And these are similar. So when people have got food allergy, they're allergic to proteins in the food. And it's the same with pollen. So the proteins on the surface of the pollen can interact with the cells in the eyes, nose, throat and lungs. And those proteins can cause an irritation and a kind of a cascade immune response within the body.

0: attacks as well if you
1: Yeah,
0: feel susceptible.
1: can symptoms be severe? So you mentioned asthma attacks.
0: They can be, yes. So pollen can, if you are allergic to pollen, it can irritate the lungs and cause asthma attacks in people who have asthma. So it's worth them being up to date with their medication strategy and being prepared for the pollen season.
1: Yeah, a texter on the text line says, what about thunderstorm and asthma?
0: Yeah, that's a really good point, especially in the eastern states, so in New South Wales and Victoria, there is the potential for thunderstorm asthma. And so what happens then is that there's a set of environmental conditions associated with the storm which can cause the changes in the air pressure and humidity, and that can cause pollen grains to rupture. And so you get those fragments of pollen appearing again, and they can get deeper down into the lungs, making it harder to treat the asthma that can result from that.
1: Wow.
0: So those kind of events tend to be really defined over a time period as well, and they do tend to occur at the storm time or just after the storm time.
1: Yeah.
0: So they're definitely worth keeping an eye out for if you're susceptible.
1: Yeah. And look, we are just looking at the time and not trying to crash into the news. Of course, many ways to manage symptoms. But I'd like you to tell us about just quickly about the aerator, pollen air wrap.
0: Yeah, so researchers have established an app. So there's ones for different states. So there's Sydney Pollen, Melbourne Pollen, Perth Pollen, and so on. And so people can go on there and they can record their symptoms and get the forecast for what the pollen levels are going to be like in their areas as well.
1: Oh, okay. We were sitting here, we were thinking about this and talking about this with my producer. We're like, there's an aerate app where you can check the pollen levels in your area. That's fantastic and so
0: Definitely.
1: helpful.
0: Yeah.
1: Mary, thank you for joining us. It can be a tough season for many. Thank you, Mary.
0: Thank you very much. Bye.
1: Dr. Mary Hansen, aerobiologist at Edith Cowan University. We're heading to the news, then we're playing the weekend evenings quiz. Be the first to call for an instant prize, 1-300-800-222. And tonight, while we play the quiz, let's talk about the last thing you borrowed.
2: Good evening, Nicholas Hines with ABC News. The head of the domestic spy agency ASIO, Mike Burgess, says the global terror landscape has improved since the September 11 terrorist attacks 25 years ago. Mr. Burgess has used the anniversary to warn of the persistent threat of terrorism, revealing ASIO has foiled 16 potential terrorist attacks since the Bondi attacks last December. But he told the podcast, Mitchell Unlimited, the ability of national security agencies to counter terror threats has improved and some global terror threats have been diminished.
3: I think we are because we have better capabilities as a result of 9/11 and the investments and the action taken since then. And yes, you know, bin Laden was found. Al-Qaeda isn't what it was yesterday. ISIL's caliphate was defeated through the last 25 years. So yeah, we're in a better place, but unfortunately, violent extremism and transnational terrorism still exists.
2: And a series of memorials and vigils will be held across the United States in coming hours, 25 years on from the September 11 attacks. Here's Tuion Fitzpatrick.
4: A commemoration ceremony will begin at the 9/11 Memorial Plaza of the World Trade Center in New York, during which the names of the victims will be read out from 8:46 North American Eastern Daylight Time, the moment the first plane crashed into the North Tower. The reading will be punctuated by seven silences, six to mark the times the planes crashed and buildings fell, and the seventh to honor the first responders and survivors who've since died from 9/11 related illness. Memorial services are also taking place at the other crash sites at the Pentagon and in Pennsylvania.
2: Back home, a man has been jailed for 17 years over the manslaughter of a 60-year-old woman in her rural Victorian home in 2023. 63-year-old British national Timothy Loosemore killed Marie Vermont, then burnt down her home to destroy the crime scene in Goldie, north of Melbourne. A Supreme Court judge today said Loosemore had never expressed remorse for the fate of a woman who had shown him nothing but kindness. Loosemore will be eligible for parole in 10 years. The former president of the Carlton Football Club has settled a lawsuit with his ex-wife and publicly apologised for accusing her of publishing an explicit photo on his social media account. The apology is part of a settlement reached by Luke Sayers and his former wife Kate, who had brought a defamation

0: in suit against him over the matter. It's not known how much money was part of the settlement. Speaking outside court, Ms. Sayers said the apology brings to a close a painful and difficult chapter, and she looks forward to moving on with dignity.
1: I commence these proceedings to establish the truth, clearly and finally. With Luke's apology today, I feel I have achieved what I set out to do.
0: Fresh attacks on oil infrastructure and shipping routes in the Middle East have caused oil prices to hit new highs today. It has global markets on edge, with fears the surge could cause a spike in domestic inflation, as David Chow explains.
2: The oil price is now at its highest level since May, so a four-month high, and that's another way to put it, and that's bad news for local petrol and diesel prices, inflation, as well as interest rates down the line. The international benchmark, Brent crude oil, since last night, in one night alone, it's jumped something like 7.5%, which is a huge spike in a very short amount of time. Yesterday, it crossed the $100 a barrel mark, and that caused markets to freak out, and that market freak out has basically continued today.
0: And celebrations have continued in Melbourne through the afternoon following the San Francisco 49ers' historic win over the LA Rams in the NFL season opener at the MCG. Despite the game being between two California-based teams, fans from around the world found their way to the G with over 100,000 in attendance. Some travelled from far to watch the game, while others say they'd waited years to see the spectacle at home.
3: We came from the Philippines to watch this game, so it's a once-in-a-lifetime trip.
4: It's pretty cool because we've got the best stadium in the world. I come here a lot for the footy and the cricket, and to have another big event here, it's great.
5: Bang, bang, it's all worth it. It's the experience of a lifetime.
0: And to the weather across Victoria, mostly clear conditions across the state this evening. And tomorrow, some areas of morning fog before a dry, mild to warm and mostly sunny day right across the state, with light northerly winds and afternoon sea breezes along the Gippsland coast. And on Sunday, sunny at first for the state before scattered showers and isolated thunderstorms develop in the west and extend to central districts. In Melbourne, clear conditions tonight. Tomorrow, partly cloudy with a chance of some early morning fog before a mostly sunny afternoon with a top of 22. On Sunday, a few late showers and the chance of a thunderstorm, 23, and a shower or two on Monday. Right now in Melbourne, it's 13 degrees.
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7: Hello, it is lovely to have your company. It is quiz hour, the Weekend Evenings quiz is upon us. You know what to do. 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One guaranteed, for sure. If you're the first caller, you're an instant winner. So do call now, 1-300-800-222. And while we play the quiz tonight, we thought, let's talk about the last thing you borrowed. What is the last thing you borrowed? I want to chat about that with you while we play the quiz. I want to see my screen lighting up with your calls. Give me a call. Play the quiz with me. 1-300-800-222. Be the first caller to get an instant prize. And let's talk about the last thing you borrowed. All right. While you're getting to your phone, here's Donna Summer with I Feel Love.

Donna Summer, I Feel Love. This music reminds me of like almost like the popcorn music, the thinking music I put on when, you know, you don't call me to play the quiz with me. It's kind of similar, don't you reckon? Give me a call, play the quiz with me, 1-300-800-222. And while we do so, let's talk about the last thing you borrowed. A little later in the show tonight, where actually it's during mixtape hour, we're going to meet a fashion designer who's kicked off a project here in Australia for young fashion designers, where she's got a wonderful archive of clothing that young designers can actually borrow for their shoots and their work. So yeah, got us thinking about borrowing, and we thought, what was the last thing? Well, I thought about what the last thing I borrowed was, what Joe borrowed, and even just borrowing in general. When I was thinking about it, I was like, I don't borrow a lot. Yeah, I feel like we should borrow more. I don't know why I'm sort of leaning toward that. But one thing that came to mind was I borrowed an air fryer from my best friend, pretty much a sister. But I didn't give it back. Well, she didn't take it back because I borrowed. I was like, she's like, look, you give it a go. My family, she's got a big family of five. And even though she bought a large air fryer, she's like, oh, it's just never, you know, it's not that she wants a bigger one. It just wasn't practical for her. So I was like, okay, I'll borrow it, give it a run. And I've still got it. I didn't give it back. So the intention was to borrow it. That's kind of, if I think back, it wasn't too long ago, but it wasn't very recent either. I'm trying to think what else I've borrowed. I mean, does borrowing a pen from someone to write something count? Maybe that does, right? Because you're still borrowing something. Joe borrowed a book from a friend. He borrowed He Died with a Falafel in His Hand. He hasn't read it yet. He's planning to. But that's the last thing Joe borrowed. What about you? What's the last thing you borrowed? While we play the quiz, 1-300-800-222.

0: right, our first caller and instant winner tonight is Larry in Hobart. Hello there, Larry.
1: Hey, how you going?
0: Well, thanks. You're our first caller and instant winner. Yay!
1: Great. What have I won? $1 million?
0: I know, right? No. A book! It's much more priceless, is it not?
1: Oh, that's, yes, definitely.
0: It's precious. Books are precious. Yeah. So, yeah, you've won a book as your first caller instant prize. So tell me, Larry, what's the last thing you borrowed?

0: Well, I have to think about it
1: Yep.
0: because I haven't bought something for quite a while, but then I
1: Yeah.
0: realized a couple of years ago it was a guitar.
1: Ah, for what purpose?
0: Well, I decided at age 68, I'm now 71, I'd like to learn the guitar. And I've never been musical, no one in my family's musical. And my partner's son-in-law had a guitar that he never used, and I said, "Can I borrow it?" And I had one lesson, I learnt one chord, and that's about as far as I got.
1: Do you still have the guitar, or did you give it back?
0: I gave it back, but I tell you what, the chord that I played was fantastic over and over and over again.
1: Didn't you persevere?
0: I don't know, I just thought, I think I've got short, stubby fingers, and that was hard to reach some of the
1: But
0: frets.
1: you gave it a go.
0: I gave it a go,
1: Yeah.
0: it would have been on my bucket list, and so I'm back to square one again.
1: Well, yes, but a great way to do something like that, right? If it's something, you want to kind of invest in something, maybe a hobby, try something new,
0: Yeah.
1: borrowing something in order to do so rather than, diving in. Because a guitar's a purchase. That's not, it can be expensive. So,
0: Well, that's
1: yeah,
0: why I decided to borrow it
1: that's
0: first.
1: it, exactly. But it's interesting. I'm picking up on what you said earlier. You were like, oh, because I haven't really borrowed anything lately. Neither have I. So, what do you reckon's going on? Why aren't we borrowing a lot? Or have we ever borrowed a lot, do you reckon?
0: Well, we probably have, but I find that when I've lent things to people in family,
1: You don't get it
0: I
1: back.
0: don't get them back until I ask for them. And if I do borrow something, like if I do lend some, sorry, if I do borrow something, and I can't remember apart from the guitar, I would always return it. But that isn't always a reciprocal arrangement.
1: Yes. Yeah. And that's not to say that that's with any sort of ill intention or anything like
0: No, no.
1: that. It's just, I forgot. That's why I think I'm just thinking about conversations I've had with like friends and family. When it comes to books, that can be a tough one. Like, because books are such an easy thing, like, it's such a common thing to, borrow between people, is it not? But I remember going through a period, or maybe a small time, where I was like, I don't want you to borrow that book. Like, it's a book that I really loved. And I'm like, and who I was giving to, I'm like, I'm not going to get it back. good. So guitar was the last thing you borrowed. There you go. Nice one. All right, Larry, to the quiz. Our first question for tonight. Which two NFL teams played this afternoon at the MCG?
0: It's the 49ers.
1: Yep.
0: And
1: And
0: good question. 49ers have been here for a few days,
1: yeah.
0: and the other team I just heard today arrived only yesterday. Oh, and I honestly can't remember who the other team is. The Dolphins? I don't know. I don't know the other team.
1: Oh, unfortunately. But it's not. I mean, but look, you've helped the next person. We've got the 49ers. We need the other team. But as mentioned, Larry, you're our first caller and instant winner. So a book is coming your way regardless. I'm going to pop you on hold. Joe's going to take down your details. Let him know what genres you like and we'll see what we can find, Larry. So nice to talk to you and play the quiz with you. Thank you.
0: Thank you.
1: Have a good night. Don't go anywhere. Tara, our truckie on the road. Hello.
2: How are you,
1: Hey,
2: Serena? How are you
1: Tara.
2: tonight?
1: I'm well, thank you. What's the last thing you borrowed? What can you remember?
2: I was thinking about this, and then I just remembered a couple of months ago I was at a birthday party, and I had my saxophone there, and that was playing that. But I wasn't expecting to do any vocal work, and a mate of mine wanted to do a duet, so we did about five songs in a duet, so I had to buy a microphone to do that. So no, I had my microphone, but I didn't take it because I wasn't expecting to do any vocal work. So yes, I had to borrow a microphone a few months ago.
1: Fair enough. Had to borrow it at a gig. Give it
2: Yep.
1: back? Yes, of course. Of course you did, Tara.
2: So yes, that
1: That was
2: was
1: the
2: the
1: last
2: last
1: thing you
2: thing I borrowed.
1: borrowed. Cool. What kind
2: Yeah.
1: of can I ask about the duet?
2: Yeah, blues.
1: Oh,
2: Blues.
1: nice. Yeah. What song?
2: We did about five. Did about five blues songs. I
1: About
2: forget
1: five
2: what they
1: blues
2: were
1: songs?
2: now offhand.
1: Oh,
2: Yeah.
1: you forget what's that?
2: I forget what they
1: Oh,
2: were
1: okay,
2: offhand.
1: fair enough. But blues in general. Blues, nice.
2: Yeah.
1: Good.
2: Yeah.
1: Can hear it immediately.
2: Blues and jazz. Yes, I love the blues and jazz.
1: And
2: Yeah.
1: I'm sure that you knock it out of the park, Tara.
2: It was quite well. It went over well. So yeah.
1: That's awesome. All right. So, are you across this whole NFL big hoo-ha over the last few days? So, question is,

0: two NFL teams played this afternoon at the MCG. Larry kindly gave us 49ers. I am after the other team.
1: I think it was the Rams.
0: It was the Rams. Nice work, Tara. All right, I've got a sound question for you. Which animated character is speaking here?
2: Speed. I am Speed.
0: Did you catch it?
1: There's Speedy Gonzales.
0: Oh, Speedy Gonzales. No. It's not, but I can kind of... Hey, good guess, though.
1: Thanks,
0: good guess. Good on you. Yeah, you too. Take care. Speak to you soon. Have a great weekend.
1: Good. Thank you.
0: Bye-bye.
1: Thanks, mate.
0: Pete's in Sanford. Hello there, Pete.
3: Hi, how you going?
0: Well, thanks. What's the last thing you borrowed?
3: A car.
0: Oh! Tell me more. Why did you need to borrow a car?
3: It was an old car. Well, what did I? Well, my car broke down and I had an urgent thing to do, so I borrowed a friend's car. And the electric window disappeared down into the door.
0: Oh, dear. Of the car that you borrowed?
3: Yeah.
0: Oh, no.
3: Yeah, I spent the next 3 hours trying to wreck it.
0: Don't you hate it that it was on your watch? It's like, why? I'm the one borrowing it. Don't do this to me.
3: Yeah, the car was 25 years old. There you go.
0: Yeah, I'm sure then the friend that lent it to you, you know, wasn't surprised that happened. Did you get the window up in the end?
3: Yeah, fixed it. Yeah. Well, botched it up there. It held up while I...
0: Well, that's really nice of your friend to lend it to you. You know, a car can, it's not an easy one just to, to lend. And even if I think about it, I sometimes get a bit nervous at the idea of, you know, driving or borrowing someone else's car, even if it is a family member or like a best friend that I trust. I don't know. It's just the responsibility of it. How do you feel about it?
3: Oh, look, I've had two teenage children.
0: Okay.
3: Borrow cars for the last God knows how long, and I'm used to coming back with the odd dent and definitely empty. I'm not that fast.
0: Yep. Fair enough. That comes with some lived experience there. Fair enough. All right. Pete, to the quiz, we're up to a sound question, which I'm going to play it again for you. Which animated character is speaking here, and it's not Speedy Gonzales?
2: Speed. I am Speed.
3: Oh, it's one of those cartoon racing cars.
0: Yes.
3: Yes.
0: Who's and which animated character? You don't know?
3: Oh, no, I don't know.
0: Need to pass it on. Sorry. No, don't be sorry. I'm sorry. But it's been really good to talk to you, Pete. Thank you.
3: All right. Bye.
0: Have a good night. Bye-bye. Betty's in Dapto. Hey, Betty.
4: Hello, Serene.
0: Hi. How has your week been?
4: Good. Pretty good, yes.
0: Very good.
4: Nice weather and I've been lazy.
0: No, you haven't. You have been resting, relaxing, and making sure you're catching up on reserving energy and staying strong and fit. This is all important stuff that we all need to do.
4: And listening to my audio books.
0: Beautiful.
4: All the rest of it, yeah.
0: Beautiful. So, Betty, what was the last thing you borrowed?
4: A wheelbarrow.
0: Oh, yeah? What for?
4: Oh, just an ordinary wheelbarrow, yeah.
0: Yep.
4: I've still got it too. What'd you say, eh?
5: Carting stuff around. What else do you use a wheelbarrow?
4: Yeah, just to put some...
0: Put stuff in it.
4: Yeah, put some horse manure and dirt and whatever in it and mix it all up and use it on the pot plants.
0: Oh, yeah? Oh, so a number of things. And did you say you've still got it?
4: Yeah.
0: Yep. Did you borrow it from a neighbour?
4: No, I borrowed it from my daughter.
0: Oh, okay. Nice. Planning on giving it back, you reckon?
4: Oh, well, I said to her, let me know if you want the wheelbarrow and Adrian will pop it in the car and take it over.
0: Yeah. Otherwise, it just stays with you. Yeah. I like that kind of borrowing. You know, you borrow something, but you're like, look, if you need it back, let me know and I'll give it back. But if not, it'll just stay here. Kind of, right? Yeah, you kind of do that in the sort of family

0: scene. It rings a bell for me.
1: Yeah, well, she doesn't use it much.
0: Yeah.
1: We've been doing some potting mix and things like that, so we've been using it. So,
0: Fair enough. At
1: yeah.
0: least, yeah, and it's being put to use. So there, that's a good thing. All right, Betty, to the quiz. I'm going to play this sound question, this sound clue for you again. I'm after the name of this animated character. Pete, who I was just speaking with, kind of gave us an idea of what kind of like animated movie it's from. Like it's, cars and car racing. But I am after the name of the character. Take a listen.
2: Speed. I am speed.
0: Do you watch
1: Yeah,
0: many
1: any
0: of those
1: idea,
0: cartoony movies?
3: is it Herbie the beetle, the Herbie, the
0: Yeah, I know Herbie.
3: ah.
0: No, I love Herbie, but unfortunately, no, that is not Herbie's voice.
3: Oh,
0: Sorry, Adrian.
3: okay.
0: Is he in trouble, Betty?
1: Talk to you later.
0: I'll talk to you later. Take care. Have a good night. Nicole's in Manly. Hey there, Nicole.
4: Hello, how you going?
0: Very well, thanks. What's the last thing you borrowed?
4: I'm trying to think. I can't really think of something, but
0: What
4: a
0: comes to
4: lovely
0: mind?
4: lady helped me out today. I've got a festival to go to tomorrow, and I've got an injury on my foot,
0: Right.
4: and I needed to buy a mobility knee thing, knee scooter, and she didn't have one, but she actually said, "Look, if you just pay for the delivery, we'll shoot one over to you, and when it comes in, we'll just swap it over, and you can pay for it then."
0: Oh, okay. That
4: Yeah, so
0: works.
4: sort of she lent it to me.
0: Yes, that's right. I was going to say, yeah, she lent it to you. You didn't, because it was
4: Yeah.
0: initiated by her as opposed to by
4: Yeah,
0: you.
4: of course. Yeah,
0: There you go. Oh, that's nice.
4: Sorry,
0: Go
4: I
0: on.
4: hope that works.
0: No, well, I hope your foot gets better.
4: Yeah, it's going to be a
0: It's
4: bit of
0: going to
4: a
0: be a
4: recovery, I
0: while.
4: think.
0: Yes, yeah. Patience, it's good. Strengthen that
4: Anyway,
0: patience.
4: I get to go to the festival, so that's the
0: Good.
4: main thing.
0: That is the main thing. All right, who is this animated character?
2: Speed. I am speed.
0: We're getting stuck.
4: Oh, not
0: It's not
4: anymore.
0: Herbie. It's not Speedy Gonzales. It is
4: Lightning.
0: Lightning. I will pay Lightning.
4: Owen Wilson.
0: Yeah. Oh, Lightning McQueen is correct. Wait for it. Hang on, Nicole. Lightning McQueen is correct. The follow-up question is, who is the voice of Lightning McQueen in all three Cars films?
4: Owen Wilson.
0: Nice work.
4: Cool.
0: That's 2 points right there. All
4: Oh,
0: right,
4: nice.
0: I know, right? All right, I've got another sound question for you. This single was first issued 50 years ago this month. Can you name
4: Yeah.
0: it and the band or artist performing it? Take a listen.
5: Like a snake calling on a phone. I've got no time to be
4: Oh.
5: alone.
4: Oh, shit. Oh, sorry.
0: Language.
4: Oh, God.
0: Do you know it?
4: I do. I
0: Right.
4: do.
0: What do you reckon?
4: Oh, well.
0: Play it one more time for you.
4: Yes, please.
0: Yeah, here it comes.
5: Like a snake calling on a phone. I've got no
0: Oh.
5: time to be alone.
0: Name of the song and who sings it?
4: Oh, because I'm. Oh, well. I can't even think. I'm singing the song in my head, and I can't come up with the words when I get to it. Oh wow! I saw him in concert years ago. Oh, that's gonna hurt. Okay, I'm not. I can't. My mind's an absolute blank.
0: Hey,
4: I'm gonna blame it on the foot.
0: blame it. That's it. Blame it on the foot. We'll pass it on.
4: Yeah.
0: But hey, nice work on Lightning McQueen and Owen Wilson. We're getting stuck on that one, Nicole. Enjoy the festival when it comes around. Thank you.
4: Thank you. Cheers. Bye.
0: Alice is in Melbourne. Hello there, Alice.
6: Hey, hi.
0: Hi. What was the last thing you borrowed?
6: Oh, just simply a book, so nothing too fancy.
0: I think that's fancy enough, if you ask me. What book did you borrow, and who was it from?
6: Oh, it was from the library, and it was
0: Great.
6: a book about Gertrude Stein.
0: Oh, nice.
6: Yeah, a
0: Nice.
6: bit of
0: Do
6: an
0: you,
6: American
0: yeah. Do you borrow
6: import.
0: often from your local library?
6: Yeah,
0: Yeah.
6: both kids and for me, yeah.

0: The kids and for you. Good on you. That's awesome. So how often would you say you visit the library in, like, I don't know, a week, 2 weeks, a month?
1: Once a week, yeah,
0: That's pretty good, Alice. That's fantastic. And you'll get through, do you find that you get through the books?
1: No, they sit there and
0: Oh, I
1: then,
0: hear you.
1: yeah,
0: I hear
1: I'm
0: you.
1: a bit terrible, yeah.
0: And then will you re-borrow them sometimes?
1: No, then I borrow that box. Anyway, it's a bit of a, yeah, that
0: But it
1: time
0: doesn't matter. The attempt is good.
1: of
0: Yeah, I'm
1: the
0: with
1: day.
0: you. I am with you. All right. With the quiz, we are on a sound question. I'm after the name of this song and who sings it. A little bit of background. The single was first issued 50 years ago this month. Take a listen.
2: Like a snake calling on a phone. I've got no time to be alone.
0: Do you know the name of that song and who sings it?
1: Oh no, I knew all the other ones, but no,
0: Oh,
1: this one
0: this one
1: pulled on
0: comes to
1: me, and
0: you. Oh,
1: no,
0: I'm
1: no.
0: sorry, Alice.
1: Thank you.
0: Good to talk to you. Have a lovely evening.
1: Thank you.
0: We're playing the National Weekend Evenings Quiz. All right, does anyone know the name of this song and who sings it?
2: Like a snake calling on a phone. I've got no time to be alone.
0: Oh, look, we've got a couple of people texting in with the right answer. How about you give me a call and play the quiz with me? Maybe you might win a prize tonight. 1-300-800-222. Who sings that song and what is the name of the song?
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0: We are playing the National Weekend Evenings Quiz. We're also talking about the last thing you borrowed. Kate on the text line says, I borrowed a clamp from the workshop at work, needed to clamp timber on both sides of a tin shed wall so I could screw them together, then attach a hook to close a gate. Nice work. Yeah. Clamp isn't something, yeah, it's one of those things that, I know, I don't think I have one sort of lying around, but you all, but generally there's either someone or somewhere where you can borrow it. Nice one. What about you? What's the last thing you borrowed while we play the quiz? 1-300-800-222. JP from Monavale is with us. Hello.
5: Hello there, Serene. How are you?
0: Very well. You're JP?
5: I am. Long time listener, first time caller.
0: Oh, first time caller. Hang on. We've got a Yabba Dabba Doo, our first callers. Welcome to the National Weekend Evenings Quiz. All right, JP, tell me, what was the last thing you borrowed?
5: Well, it was actually a spatula. So, you know that thing you use to
0: Yeah, I know
5: flip
0: exactly what
5: eggs.
0: you're
5: So,
0: talking about. What'd you need to borrow? Yep.
5: yeah, so it was from my neighbor. And, well, really, so it was so weird. I was actually trying to find my back scratcher. I couldn't find it. So then, yeah, so I was looking all over the house, couldn't find it. Oh, I had the itch. It was so bad. So just, yeah, kept going, kept scratching, couldn't reach it, and then
0: Okay.
5: eventually went to the neighbors, and then, yeah, asked him, hey, do you have a back scratcher? And he was like, well, the best I can do is a spatula. Yeah, but all worked out in the end. Got the scratch.
0: Right, with someone's spatula that they use for cooking.
5: Yeah.
0: Right. Let's play the quiz. Question we are up to. This single was first issued 50 years ago this month. Can you name it and the band or artist performing it? Take a listen.
2: Like a snake calling on a phone. I've got no time to be alone.
0: Do you know who that is and what the name of the song is?
5: Tip of the tongue, I think.
0: Not coming?
5: Is it Shake It Off? Like,
0: Shake It Off, unfortunately. Sorry, JP. Good to talk to you. Have a lovely rest of the evening. Tony's in Penshurst. Hey there, Tony.
6: good evening, Serena. How are you going?
0: Very well, thanks. Tell me, what was the last thing you borrowed?
6: Actually, I've racked my brain over speaking to Joe about it. I actually now remember. I borrowed my friend's car for a week. It was my car off the road. So he, that was a few years ago. He kindly lent me his car.
0: How nice that is, kind.
6: Yeah, he had a spare car. He had two cars. So he said, oh, I just used my car. It's a little runabout. And it was great.
0: Yeah.
6: Because, it took me a while to get the car back, but it was good. Very happy.
0: Yeah. And it was all good. No worries.
6: I'm to other people who never returned them.
0: Aha. Uh-huh. Tell me. Now let's go on the other end of the spectrum. What have you borrowed? What have you lent that hasn't come back?
6: Tools, books. You name it, you know, CDs. And then I go, I can't be bothered. I just said, you just keep it.
0: Just leave it. If one of those things were to come back, which one would you really want it to be?
6: It'd be a nice CD, but look, CDs are now, I can just stream it for nothing.
0: Yeah, it's obsolete now, isn't it?
6: Nothing is really that precious that you need to worry about these days.
0: That's very true. Very true, Tony. All right. Do you know who sings that song? I've played it a few times, but do you want me to play it again for you?
6: No, I'm just racking my brain. And it sounds like an Australian band.
0: Okay.
6: But, it sounds like the Angels or the...
0: Yeah, they're Australian.
6: Yeah. I'm just taking a wild punt, the guess of the church.
0: The church.
6: And I need to borrow that song and listen to it, I think.
0: Hey, thanks a lot. Good to talk to you, Tony. Okay. Have a great night, okay? Bye-bye.
6: Thank you. Bye.
0: Ray's in Yurunga. Hello there, Ray.
7: Hello, Serene.
0: Hi. What's the last thing you borrowed?
7: I was thinking about it. I borrowed a couple litres of milk. Couple of little bottles of gas for me.
0: Oh, good stuff. Borrowing milk.
7: And then I went to Woolies and I bought a couple the next morning and
0: gave them back.
7: I didn't even need to use them, And it was more not borrowed, it was more like someone offered. I said I was going to town to buy some milk and they said, oh, don't worry, I'll give you a couple of litres and you pay me back. So.
0: Okay.
7: Yeah.
0: Oh.
7: Yeah.
0: Well, you paid them back. Okay.
7: And borrowing, sometimes when people lend things off you, it's more like taking them with permission, you know.
0: Yeah. Are they giving them back?
7: Yeah, you know, sometimes you don't expect them back.
0: That's right. This is true. Yes. Then it's more taken than borrowed because generally for something to be borrowed, you're expecting it to come back.
7: Borrow something, yeah.
0: That's it. That's it.
7: Especially seeds, especially music and that.
0: Yeah. Books, like we've kind of come up as well.
7: You don't expect them back, really, if you lend someone a book or something.
0: I do, especially if it's a book that I really love. I'm like, that's coming back. That needs to come back and sit back on my shelf.
7: Well, you can always ask for them back.
0: That's it.
7: I think. I wanted to read that book again or whatever, you know.
0: Yeah, I know. It's a bit, and sometimes it's like, just leave it and then I can just get.
7: Oh, yeah.
0: Unless it's a copy of yours that has a story attached to it. Say you've got a book and, I don't know, it was gifted to you or you found it, you came across, like the way the book came into your possession has a story. That's it. That's fair enough. But if it's just something you just bought it.
7: You can buy it down
0: that's
7: the street.
0: It.
7: $2.
0: That's
7: bucks.
0: It.
7: Don't worry about it.
0: Don't worry about it. Yeah. All right, Ray. Do you want me to play that sound clip for you again?
7: No, look.
0: It's not the church.
7: I've been waiting for ages. It's the Saints, I reckon.
0: Good. What's the name of the song?
7: Stranded.
0: Yeah.

0: Yahare, Stranded by the Saints is correct. Nice work. Who was the original lead singer of the Saints?
1: I couldn't tell you that.
0: Oh, he did so well. We were almost stuck on that one. Hey.
1: Oh, man, that's good. Yeah.
0: You gave us that one.
1: You know, I was thinking of, what's the band that don't throw stones? The Sports.
0: Oh, okay.
1: And I just, I just couldn't
0: doesn't
1: quite
0: matter. You got the
1: for
0: Saints.
1: A minute.
0: Yep.
1: Yeah, Saints.
0: Yep.
1: Exactly. Yeah.
0: Good on you. Well All done. Right. All right, Ray. No, have a good night.
1: Bye.
0: Bye. Emma's in Randwick. Hey, Emma.
2: Oh, hi.
0: Hi. What's the last thing you borrowed?

0: Books from
1: All
0: the
1: right.
0: library.
1: Book.
0: Yeah, and it's called The Trouble with Women Artists. Yeah, it's good.
1: Yeah,
0: It's good.
1: reading. Have you gotten through it or getting through it?
0: Oh, it's due back and I haven't finished it. It's all very
1: Oh,
0: sad.
1: okay. Well, that's kind of how it goes, isn't it? And then you get the friendly reminder, the courtesy reminder email. I mean, you know, yes, you can reborrow it. Do you reckon you do that? Like, if you haven't finished it yet, you need to take it back.
0: Yeah.
1: What do
0: I
1: you
0: think
1: lean
0: they do it.
1: into?
0: I think they do tend to like give you another couple of weeks unless it's on hold,
1: Yeah,
0: unless
1: that's
0: somebody
1: right.
0: else has got a thingy on it.
1: Yeah, that's
0: And then
1: right.
0: you have to drag it back, unfortunately. But I will give you the hot tip: if you're lending things out, especially books, go nuts if you want to, but never ever lend out of like a box set or a set or a hardcover set of books. Anyway, don't lend out of a hardcover set because that's very sad if it doesn't come back.
1: Yeah, it
0: Because
1: is.
0: then the set.
1: Or one,
0: I'll
1: I
0: tell
1: think
0: you
1: I
0: what.
1: mentioned earlier while I was chatting with Ray, like one with a story attached to it, you know, something that was given to you as a gift or, yeah. Because
0: Yeah, I
1: then,
0: lent
1: unless
0: out.
1: you
0: I lent
1: know the
0: out.
1: person. So if I'm giving it to, I'm like, you give that back to me. Like you can be
0: No, no,
1: open
0: no.
1: and.
0: What are you going to do if they lose it? They lose it.
1: Oh my
0: I lent like
1: gosh.
0: the out of C.S. Lewis hardcover, Orphan
1: Oh.
0: Boy, and it's taken
1: On.
0: me 30 years to get another copy of it. I can tell you, it's very sad business. So don't lend out of a set. That's my advice.
1: Oh, Emma. Ah, oh, that cuts. Yeah, okay, fair enough. Good advice. Very good advice. I'm loving the fact that we've got a few that have come through saying, you know, I borrowed a book from the library. How good's this? Yeah, so good.
0: The libraries are great.
1: They're the
0: Great, great
1: best.
0: institutions, very good for people to use, for
1: That's
0: sure.
1: it. That's it. All right, Emma, to the quiz. Who is the original lead singer of the Saints?
0: That'll be Chris Bailey.
1: Very good. Chris Bailey is correct. Emma, who wrote The Year of Magical Thinking and Slouching Towards Bethlehem?
0: Year of Magical Thinking and Slouching Towards Bethlehem.
1: Yeah.
0: Ah, no, I've got no idea.
1: No idea for those.
0: Magical thinking. I was thinking like a South American writer, like, you know, who wrote Paula? Who wrote Eva Luna?
1: I don't,
0: That woman.
1: oh, yeah. No, I'm.
0: Isabel Allende, but I don't, and it's not her, and it's not what you say to, you know, they all love what, you know, Innocent Aaron Bearer, that guy.
1: Yeah,
0: No, I'm
1: unfortunately.
0: sorry, I do not know
1: No,
0: that.
1: not at all. All good. It's been lovely to talk to you, Emma. Thanks a lot. Have a great night.
0: Thank you.
1: All right. Bye-bye. Matthew is in Badala. Hello there, Matthew.
2: Badala.
1: Oh,
2: I'm
1: Badala.
2: good. I'm good.
1: Badala. Badala. I got Badala. Bo
2: Bodala.
1: Bodala. Okay. Bodala. Badala?
2: Excellent. Badala.
1: Badala. Got it. Matthew, what's the last thing you borrowed?
2: A multimeter.
1: A what now?
2: A multimeter. You know,
1: Multi.
2: it's a thing that tests electrical current and
1: Oh,
2: that sort of
1: yeah.
2: thing.
1: Yeah, that'd be
2: Yeah.
1: something you'd borrow because, you know, that's not something you'd kind of. Where'd you borrow it from? Or who?
2: Well, I was on my way to Broome, and I broke down, and it was a battery problem, and came across a guy who had a multimeter. He was travelling with it, so we tested the car and got me back on the road again.
1: Oh, how good's that?
2: Well, it was very lucky,
1: It
2: yeah.
1: doesn't, I kind of get the sense that multimeters are just not things you come across and come by, like, you know, not frequently,
2: No,
1: but.
2: but if you're travelling on the Gibb River Road, you probably should have one.
1: Oh, okay, fair enough. Right. Yeah, it depends on the circumstances.
2: That's right.
1: Yeah. Oh, good one. All right, did you give it back?
2: Yes,
1: Oh,
2: I
1: yeah.
2: did. I did. I kept it actually. I kept it for a week and then I gave it back.
1: Oh, good on you. Well done. We
2: Yeah.
1: have not had a multimeter yet tonight, during the quiz, so that's awesome to add to the list, Matthew. All right, to the quiz. Who wrote The Year of Magical Thinking and Slouching Towards Bethlehem?
2: Chris Bailey. Oh, no, that's the wrong one.
1: Yeah, that's the
2: No,
1: Saints
2: I don't
1: question.
2: know.
1: Oh, you
2: I
1: don't
2: don't
1: know.
2: know. I rang in for the Saints and I'm stranded and Chris Bailey and
1: And
2: I
1: now
2: thought
1: we're
2: I was on a
1: stuck.
2: bit of a roll, but
1: You
2: yeah, sorry.
1: were, but here's where we are now. Pass it on, Matthew.
2: Thank you.
1: All right, good one. You have a good night. Bye
2: You
1: bye.
2: too.
1: Jenny's in Glenbrook. Hello there, Jenny.
3: Hello, Serene. How are you?
1: I'm well, thanks. What was the last thing you borrowed?
3: Well, I thought it was a book, which I did borrow, and then I remembered I borrowed an egg from a neighbour, and then I borrowed a pen today.
1: Perfect. Go you. That's in three. Borrowed a
3: Mind
1: pen.
3: you, See, I borrowed a pen off my partner. We both live in the same house, but he has his pen, I have mine.
1: Ooh.
3: And I can never find mine, so I had to borrow his. So.
1: That's fair enough. You know what? Now that you mention that, I think I have the same thing in my household. We each, we have our own pens.
3: Yep.
1: Yeah. That's kind of a thing, isn't it? I like medium sized pens, like if they're ballpoint, whereas my husband loves fine. I don't like writing with fine. Sorry?
3: I like medium too, actually.
1: I like medium. Yeah, I just needed that little bit thick and heavy. And my daughter's got her own as well. But yes, we will borrow from each other. Isn't that interesting? Thanks for bringing that to my attention. What else did you say? You borrowed an egg from a neighbour?
3: Yes, I ran out of eggs and I wanted to make something. And she kindly,
1: sweet.
3: I must have mentioned it to her and she said, you know, here, take an egg.
1: Yeah, good one. And then the other thing was, did you say a book from the library?
3: No, from a friend. She lent me a book. It's actually about Elvis. It's written from the Lisa Marie Presley and her daughter Riley, like from their perspective,
1: So oh, yeah.
3: Quite interesting.
1: You're getting through it. Are you almost done? When did you borrow this book?
3: Look, I'm a bit slow at reading. I pick it up here and there, but it's an easy read, though. So,
1: you'll sort of fly through it a bit.
3: Yes.
1: Yeah. Go on. Nice. In threes tonight, Jenny. All right, to the quiz. Who wrote The Year, speaking of books, The Year of Magical Thinking and Slouching Towards Bethlehem?
3: That's Joan Didion.
1: Yeah, good work. Nice work, Jenny. I don't know if it's Didion or Didion. It might be one or the other. Yeah, but good on you. Well done. What's the capital of Malta? What's the capital city of Malta?
3: I'm not sure about that one. Isn't that terrible? That's one place I'm not really sure. I'm not sure. I'll leave that for the next
1: one. Yeah, leave that for next. But nice work on Joan. Yeah, good stuff. Okay. Good to talk to you, Jenny. Have a great night.
3: Yes, thank you.
1: Bye. Bye-bye. Bye. We are playing the weekend evenings quiz. The question we're up to, what's the capital city of Malta? The capital city of Malta is what? If you know the answer, you've got to call to play the quiz with me. 1-300-800-222.
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1: We are playing the weekend evenings quiz on 1-300-800-222. The question we are up to, what's the capital city of Malta? Come on, I know someone out there knows the answer to this question. Play the quiz with me, play some trivia, and maybe even win a prize. We're also talking about what the last thing you borrowed. What was it? Gina is in Winmalee. Hello there, Gina.
7: Hello, Serene.
1: Hi, what was the last thing you borrowed?
7: Well, it's not something that I borrowed, but I borrowed to someone.
1: You lent someone?
7: Yes.
1: Okay.
7: They borrowed it off me.
1: Yes.
7: Sorry. Yeah. And it got a little bit awkward because they thought I actually gave it to them to keep. And it was a vase.
1: Oh, dear.
7: And I have a few floating around and I just went, here, have this one. And then expecting it back and it was my favourite vase. So she said, no, you gave it to me. And I said, no, it was a loan.
1: Oh, you had the conversation.
7: Yeah, well, I had to because it was a beautiful vase. And then she basically, rather than just say,
1: give it back.
7: Sorry.
1: She stood her ground.
7: No, you gave it to me. And next thing I was like, oh, my goodness. So they went away on holidays and we were looking after their dog and I was very sneaky and stole
1: it
7: back.
1: Oh, my God, Gina.
7: But she walked into our house when she got off holidays and saw the vase there and took it back again.
1: What is happening with the two of you?
7: We're all good now.
1: Are you?
7: But in the end, I just went, right, you're not keeping the vase. It's my vase. And that's the end of it. But it was awkward.
1: Yeah, I was going to say, so it doesn't, it seems

0: like this was serious. Like it wasn't in jest. What was your relationship with this person? Was it one where you could kind of
1: Neighbor.
0: do this and laugh about it, or was this serious?
1: It was just one of those sort of serious, but then we laugh about it
0: Okay.
1: now.
0: It's it is quite
1: It
0: funny.
1: was
0: You
1: funny.
0: having the nerve to, take it back
1: I
0: from
1: know.
0: her house. Her having the nerve to say, "No, you gave it to me." Oh my goodness,
1: Yeah,
0: you
1: I
0: two.
1: know. I know.
0: It's great. That's a winner
1: Oh,
0: tonight, Gina.
1: and I do not know what the capital of Malta is. I'm sorry.
0: Oh, all right, we'll pass it on
1: After
0: in a
1: all of
0: sec.
1: that.
0: But before I let you go, so you guys are still friends?
1: Oh, yes,
0: That's
1: yes.
0: awesome. How good's that?
1: I just don't lend her
0: Don't lend her
1: anything.
0: anything. Yeah. That's it. All right, we'll pass
1: Yeah,
0: on. We'll
1: okay.
0: pass on the capital city of Malta, but thank you for
1: Okay.
0: the laughs. What a great
1: See
0: story. Bye, Gina.
1: you. See you. Bye bye.
0: Shams in Melbourne. Hello. I mean, is it Cheyenne?
2: Come, that's it.
0: Sham. All right. Hello there, Sham. You're in
2: Hi.
0: Melbourne. Tell me, what was the last thing you borrowed?
2: Watch for my son.
0: Oh. Yeah, okay. Did you lose yours? Why'd you borrow your son's watch?
2: Yeah, I've been on a watch ban. I lost my watch in a cafe.
0: Did you say you've been on a watch ban?
2: Yeah, at home.
0: Do you keep losing watches?
2: I did lose one of my best watches,
0: Oh
2: and I
0: dear.
2: haven't got.
0: So you're saying the last one you lost was at a cafe. Why, what do you do? Do you go to the bathroom and take off your watch while you're washing your hands?
2: No, I had this habit of fiddling with my watches, so just
0: Sure. Yeah.
2: yep, I know.
0: Joe's saying you've got to watch it a bit closer.
2: I think so. When I get one, yes.
0: So wait a minute, hold on. You're in the cafe. You say you fiddle with your watch, so you actually take it off, put it on the table. Is that what you mean? Like it's come off your hand because that's the only way.
2: And
0: Oh.
2: I used to keep playing with this, it's a typical steel watch, right? So with
0: Yeah, yeah,
2: the
0: yeah. And
2: with
0: then
2: the
0: you'll eat, do whatever, I don't know, drink whatever, and then up you get, off you go. How many watches have you lost?
2: two.
0: Oh, okay. Oh,
2: Not bad.
0: Sham. But wait, hold on. Two in a span of how much time? A year.
2: 6 years.
0: Oh, it's fine. 6 years. Yeah. But it sounds like the family has branded you a watch loserer.
2: That's correct.
0: That's tough.
2: Very tough.
0: That's tough. So you borrowed your son's watch today. When did you lose the one in the cafe?
2: What, it's been a year and a half?
0: Wow. And you're not going to get another watch.
2: Nope.
0: I feel like this needs a sit down. Yeah, there needs to be a longer chat about this. This is interesting.
2: Maybe.
0: But we don't have it. We need to play the quiz. Yeah,
2: I know the capital,
0: intervention.
2: so I had called earlier as well, but I
0: Good. Do you know the
2: didn't.
0: capital
2: Then
0: city of
2: the
0: Malta, Sham?
2: yeah, I know a lot of capitals. This is Valletta.
0: It is. What, sorry?
2: Valletta?
0: Valletta, that's the
2: Yeah.
0: one. Nice work, Sham. Nice work. All right. Name the four, wait for it, Ninja Turtles. I love this question.
2: Teenage
0: Yeah,
2: Mutant
0: yeah,
2: Ninja
0: yeah,
2: Turtles.
0: yeah. Name the four of them.
2: Michelangelo.
0: Okay, good.
2: What's it? Alfred? No, not Alfredo. Leonardo?
0: Good.
2: Raphael?
0: Yes, one more. The purple one.
2: Don? Don? Don? Don?
0: Yeah, yeah, yeah,
2: Don?
0: yeah. Come on, Sean. Michelangelo,
2: Don?
0: orange, Raphael, red, Leonardo,
2: Yes.
0: blue, and purple.
2: Dartello, Darty,
0: Donatello.
2: Donatello, yes.
0: Donatello. All right, nice work, Sean. Did you watch him growing
2: Yes.
0: up?
2: No, I
0: Yeah.
2: read them
0: Oh,
2: actually.
0: you read them.
2: I've read them and I have watched them in
0: Oh,
2: a
0: good.
2: small mini movie, but
0: Who
2: read them more.
0: was your favorite Ninja Turtle?
2: Raphael.
0: It was Raphael. Mine was Leonardo. He was like the goody two shoes, the leader of them all. Yeah, they're good. They're good. All right, nice work. Next question. What is Sir Alexander Fleming credited with discovering? What is Sir Alexander Fleming credited with discovering?
2: Telephone or electricity, or what was
0: Which one? Pick one of them.
2: No, that was Edison. That was not.
0: Gonna need an
2: Fleming.
0: answer.
2: Dr. Alexander Fleming, right? Penicillin. I use a lot of penicillin.
0: All right, I've got it. Penicillin's correct. I've got a sound question for
2: Yeah.
0: you. Name this song and the band or artist performing it. Take a listen.
3: Look out on a summer's day with eyes that know the darkness in my soul.
0: Who's that singing? And what's the name of the song?
2: It's a poem. It's not, is it a song? Is it a
0: It's a
2: poem?
0: song.
2: No, I don't know.
0: No, pass this one on.
2: Yep.
0: All right. Good on you, Sham. Well done. Nice playing the quiz with you. Have a good night.
2: Thank you.
0: All right. Bye-bye. Riley is in Canberra. Hello there, Riley. Oh, hang on. Why isn't that? Oh, there we go. A little bit delayed there. Riley, can you hear me?
4: Yep.
0: Hi. How you going?
4: Good, how are you?
0: Very well, thanks. What was the last thing you borrowed?
4: Money from my dad.
0: Money from your dad. Is this for lunch order? Maybe something from the canteen? What'd you borrow money off your dad for?
4: PlayStation, my PlayStation.
0: Oh, wait a minute. As in the console?
4: Yeah.
0: That's you're gonna pay that back?
4: No, just to buy games, just to buy games.
0: Oh, okay. I thought. I'm like, Riley, that's intense. I mean, the games aren't cheap either, so you're going to pay him back?
4: Nah.
0: Then you didn't borrow anything.
4: Yeah, you
0: You
4: don't need it.
0: took. Give me something you borrowed, actually borrowed, and, borrowed, borrowed. Even though you haven't given it
4: A
0: back.
4: book.
0: A book? Yeah, from the
4: Yeah.
0: library?
4: Yeah.
0: All right, what book?
4: Oh, I think it was Harry Potter. Can't remember.
0: Okay. Did you read it?
4: Think so. Forgot.
0: How long ago was this?
4: A week or two?
0: Oh, that's not too long ago. You think it
4: Yeah.
0: was Harry Potter and you think you read it.
4: I got a bad memory.
0: Oh, Riley. All right, let's go to the quiz. We are on a sound question. Do you have a brains trust there if you need help?
4: Yeah.
0: All right, let's go. That's the gong, Riley, which means if you get this question right, you're kind of tonight's quiz winner. No pressure. All right, here comes the sound clue. Name this song and the band or artist performing it. Take a listen.
3: Look out on a summer's day with eyes that know the darkness in my soul.
0: Do you know the name of that song and who sings it?
4: Oh, I think it's Vincent by Don McLean.
0: It is Vincent by Don McLean. Which also means you are tonight's quiz winner. Congratulations. How exciting is that, Riley?
4: Yeah, for sure.
0: For sure. Now, I'm going to pop you on hold. Joe is going to take down your details so we can send you the ABC Evenings fridge magnet as your prize, as well as a, wait for it, a book. So, Riley, let Joe know what genres you like and we will see what we can find. Congratulations again. Nice work.
4: Thank you.
0: Thanks a lot, Riley. All right, let's hear Vincent, right? Let's hear it.

0: and Don McLean there with Vincent as we head to the news. Then it is our mixtape hour after the news. Our theme tonight, fashion. I want your best songs about fashion. 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
2: ABC News, I'm Thanmaya Navada. An Australian Army major who helped with search and rescue efforts at the World Trade Center in New York after the 2001 September 11 attacks says he and other rescuers were able to do their work because they felt the support of the Australian and US publics. A series of memorials and vigils will be held across the US commemorating 25 years to the day when nearly 3,000 people lost their lives. A ceremony will take place at the 9/11 Memorial Plaza of the World Trade Center. Australian Army Major David Bergman says before he and others went on duty, they would have a time for reflection and prayer.
3: And then everyone would pick themselves up and head back out and continue the work that needed to be done. A lot of the ability for them to do that was because the rest of the nation came to their support.
2: The Iran-aligned Houthis are redeploying along the Red Sea coast close to Purim Island, a location that government military sources say is key to control of the strategic Bab el-Mandeb Strait. Middle East correspondent Matthew Doran with the details.
4: This escalation matters because of the impact it could have on global shipping. For weeks now, the Houthis have been promising to uphold and maintain a maritime blockade of the Saudis, and that's very important. Important because the Saudis have taken advantage of their geography, the fact that they have ports on both their east and west coasts, to try to get around the blockages in the Strait of Hormuz and send millions of barrels of oil out onto the open market through the Red Sea and the Bab el-Mandeb Strait. It's a situation which could deteriorate even further, particularly given the role that Iran plays in somewhat directing the Houthis here.
2: An internal investigation by the Australian Federal Police into the mistaken arrest of a First Nations teenager in Canberra has cleared the agency of discrimination or using excessive force. Georgia Roberts reports.
5: In November last year, police drew their guns on an Indigenous 17-year-old boy at a Woden bus interchange and handcuffed him before realising they had the wrong person. The 17-year-old had been mistaken for a man armed with a knife who had earlier allegedly attempted to carjack a vehicle near Woden. The Commonwealth Ombudsman found the police subjected the teenager to an inappropriate, seemingly unlawful and potentially lethal search in a case of mistaken identity. The AFP says it found no evidence to suggest race or discriminatory factors influenced the interactions between police and the teen or that excessive force was used. It says its six professional standards unit investigations into the mistaken arrest won't be made public.
2: A financial analyst says the downgrading of Queensland's credit rating has been a long time coming. S&P Global Ratings today confirmed it had lowered its long-term issuer credit rating on Queensland from AA+ to AA. The state's government has consistently said a downgrade was likely since taking office in 2024. S&P

0: Global Ratings' Anthony Walker says multiple factors were taken into consideration when making the decision.
1: We have seen this pressure building for a number of years, and it's kind of the straw that's broken the camel's back this year, where the deficits are wider and longer than we thought. Things like inflation, higher interest rates, the property market being softer than we expected. These things have really led to us lowering the rating this year compared to what we've seen in the past.
0: Three people have been given lengthy jail sentences in Hong Kong for organising annual vigils to mark the Chinese government's deadly crackdown on protesters in Tiananmen Square in Beijing in 1989. Here's the BBC's Martin Yip.
2: The court had earlier found them guilty of incitement to subversion, partly because of their organisation's slogan calling for an end to the one-party state in China. The judges said the case was serious, even though no violence was involved. Amnesty International called the sentences an insult to the memory of those who suffered in the 1989 Tiananmen Square crackdown in Beijing. Human Rights Watch says the harsh sentence exposed the cruelty and insecurity of a government that was afraid of its people.
0: And in sport, the San Francisco 49ers have beaten the Los Angeles Rams 27-7 in the first regular season NFL match to be played in Australia. More than 100,000 spectators packed the MCG as the Rams and 49ers played their season opener. San Francisco dominated the match, and LA Rams coach Sean McVay says it's a disappointing result for his team.
3: First of all, congratulations to the 49ers. They outplayed us in every facet. I didn't do nearly a good enough job. This is a humbling day for us. I didn't do a good enough job getting us ready to go.
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5: Hello, enjoying hanging out with you this Friday night. Mixtape's coming up soon, and I want your best fashion songs. Text them in 0467 922 702 so I can play them right after we talk about, well, fashion.
4: Evenings.
5: When you think of a library, you're probably imagining shelves of books, not necessarily hanging racks filled with vintage clothes. But that's exactly what this era archive is. It's a library for clothes. And the collection is the project of fashion designer Hannah Canham. And she joins me now to tell us about the idea. Hannah, hi.
6: Hi.
5: How long have you been running the archive?
6: I guess it's just shy of 10 years. I sort of was collecting vintage, I would say, before I knew it was going to be a business. Mm-hmm. I was just buying things because I love them and sometimes not even thinking I would wear them, but just couldn't quite part with them if I'd found them in a flea market or something like that and thought I have to keep this because it inspires me and it's beautiful. And so then I suppose 8 years ago when I was living in Madrid, Spain, I really decided I would take it seriously as a business and set up as a vintage clothing rental archive for fashion designers. And yeah, that's when I started over in Europe. And then I've moved here back to Melbourne where I'm from just under 2 years ago. And I moved in here at the Abbotsford Convent in February this year. So it's sort of all just very new here in Australia.
5: Yeah. So how did you find the space in Abbotsford Convent?
6: I have a friend, Johanna Howe, who runs a clothing brand called Caves Collect, and she has a beautiful space here. And I had visited her and thought, oh, what a lovely place to work. And so I put myself on the wait list, and then the stars just sort of aligned, late last year. And I saw this very small space that I look out to the sort of courtyard with the big tree, if you're familiar with the Abbotsford Convent.
5: Unfortunately, I'm not, but you're painting a beautiful picture. Yeah, go ahead.
6: Surely visit sometime. It's really lovely. And, yeah, it's very relaxing here, and there's lots of other artists and writers and designers. And, yeah, it's a great little precinct for my archive to find its feet. And it obviously

0: It has a lot of history, the convent as well, so that ties in quite nicely to what I'm doing, I think. And yeah, it's just a nice little private space to introduce designers to a little bit of the archive. I don't have the whole archive here. I have just about 100 pieces of an archive that has about 1,000 pieces.
1: Right. So you're they're still coming from overseas, from Milan, is it?
0: No, I moved here from Berlin. So after Madrid, I lived in Berlin.
1: Madrid, that's then, what it was. Yeah. Oh, you went to Berlin. Oh, okay, awesome. All right, just trying to keep track of your time.
0: The archive's come with me. Yeah, it's come with me everywhere.
1: Okay, fantastic. All right, so we're from Madrid to Berlin, and then Berlin to here.
0: And so it is here. It's just in storage. So this space just came up, and it was it's 10 square meters, so it's very little. But yeah, it was sort of just seemed like the right place to start, and I just thought I'll take it, and then I can
1: go from there.
0: Yeah, go from there, exactly. So it's a nice way to sort of preview the archive here, and then I can meet designers face-to-face and show them. I also have the archive online. It's more like a catalogue, so they can view it with a password and a login, and then they can see the whole archive there with photographs. So I can sort of introduce them how to use that online catalogue and how to place rentals. And, yeah, it's nice to have this little space because it is... I think best suited as a face-to-face business.
1: Yeah.
0: And it's also for obviously the designers to see the vintage in person is a lot more inspiring and more interesting for them, I think, than on the screen. Mm. And then they can also, if they see something on the catalogue that they really like, request me to retrieve it, and then I could have a little rack for them prepared for their appointment with the pieces they've chosen and that I'll retrieve from storage. So... that's also another way to just work with this small space but still be able to show people everything
1: all
0: in the archive.
1: The pieces, yeah. And is it your customers, they're mainly designers?
0: Yeah, so I only work with fashion designers. I know that there's the temptation or people have asked about using it for styling purposes or for films perhaps, but it's just not it's not the way I am collecting. So I guess I think what I'm looking for is sort of very subtle and specific, interesting design details and construction methods and things that I think from the point of view of a fashion designer are interesting as research. Sorry, you go.
1: No, not me. You go. I need to finish your thoughts, so go on.
0: Just so if someone is perhaps getting in touch because they want to dress for a wedding or an event, it's just that I haven't collected pieces with that in mind. Mm. So I just prefer to keep the collection because it is actually quite small in the scope of archives that it's really specific, it's really niche, and it's really being collected for fashion designers as a research library. And, yeah, I'm just not trying to do it all, you know.
1: Oh, yes. And it's your baby. And, you know, in terms of, the vision you have for it, direction. But as, you know, you would know as someone running your own business, sometimes, you get pulled in directions that sometimes you don't even imagine. So, but, yes, it is also knowing what you are but also what you're not. So tell me about the pieces you have. What sort of pieces do you have and how do you select them?
0: Yeah, I suppose a lot of it is really just on sort of gut feeling, my personal taste, an aesthetic that I have in mind, and definitely looking through the lens of construction, because I think for a designer to need to rent the piece and take it with them for a period of, say, 2 weeks or 1 month or 3 months, it needs to be different enough from a standard shirt or plain pair of pants, you know, because it needs to be a piece that you really have to have time with this piece to understand it and for it to be serving that purpose of being research. So I think it's really has to have these really subtle, lovely design details. It could be pleating or pin tucking or embroidery or certain interesting buttons or sort of gathering. Or I love to collect Japanese designers, so then you get perhaps a lot of asymmetric designs and draping, things that are so uniquely constructed that

0: a designer, it's really enjoyable and fascinating and educational to take those pieces with them back to their studio and to turn them inside out and to try them on and sort of see how this really sort of unique vision was created, and then to think how could that inspire or inform my designs for this collection. And I think what's really lovely and satisfying for me is when I see the work from the designer, you know, a piece that they've borrowed from me that they then it has clearly informed something in their collection, because it's always so differently interpreted, I would say. So it's really lovely to see, you know, a pleated pant incorporated into a sleeve, or, you know, a jacket turned backwards, and just all this sort of a thing is really the sort of the cherry on top for me when I get to see it, how a designer has interpreted something that I've seen potential in, but I'm also seeing it just through my eyes and seeing that there's enough in this garment that would be interesting, I think, to more than one designer. But what I really observe is that if five designers use the same piece, they will all pull something different from it, you know?
1: Do you have any favorites in the collection?
0: Definitely. There are some pieces that I would say, you know, pose the conflict of, do I get to keep this or do I have to put it in the archive?
1: You can't do both.
0: I don't tend to wear
1: Yeah.
0: anything from the archive. Just, yeah, I
1: Oh,
0: think
1: fair enough. It's too risky.
0: yeah, no, it's really not the intention. I have to
1: You have
0: enforce
1: to
0: self-control.
1: resist. That's
0: Yeah.
1: right.
0: But I have a beautiful Schiaparelli top that I would say is a sample, actually. It has unfinished sort of moments to it. And that is a piece I love, because you're sort of getting this snapshot of their design process of something that, yeah, it was an incomplete idea. And then I like the idea that a designer could take that piece and complete it however they see. So that piece for me is beautiful. It's a very heavy silk satin sort of sculptural blouse.
1: Right.
0: And then I love an Yves Saint Laurent suit. Can't go wrong. So I've got a beautiful navy blue twill 70s Yves Saint Laurent suit that is in immaculate condition. That was just such a find. And yeah, it's an incredible cut. You kind of can't beat that, I would say.
1: You're a fashion hunter.
0: Yeah. But yeah, and then there's lots more, just more discreet pieces, you know, little Prada blouses, or yeah, Comme des Garçons jacket that's particularly interesting to me. And yeah, I guess I have a soft spot for every piece, I would say, because I really don't just put things in the archive. You know, it's really every piece is very thoughtfully collected, I would say.
1: Yeah. I am joined by Hannah Cannon, fashion designer. She's the curator of This Era Archive, a fashion library in Melbourne. And in a tick, we'll find out about why these clothes are so important for designers.
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3: Across ABC Radio, this is Serene Damaki.
1: Hannah, why is having access to these clothes so important for young designers?
0: I would say part of it here in Australia is it's even more important, because we don't always have as extensive access to archives and to some of these European and North American designers from the 40s, 50s, you know, also antique pieces, 60s, 70s, you know, all this sort of time period. And yeah, it's nice to bring that for designers to have access to it here and not have to go on an expensive trip overseas to go and source it. And yeah, I think it's just offering something that is different to what you also find in vintage stores here in Australia. It's been

0: conducted over so many different countries over a long period of time. So it is quite
1: it's a treasure.
0: Yeah, unique trove, I would say. Yeah, it's quite a mix.
1: How does having access to them in this way differ from looking at like patterns or images? What is it about the tactile experience that's so important?
0: Yeah, I think there's just something about designers that they are very in-person, tactile people and usually respond to fabrics and feel and the way things fit and fall on the body. So I think it just can't be the same experience if you're flicking through images online or even in a magazine.
1: Well, hey, I'm going to put my hand up to that as not somebody who is a designer, just, you know, as someone who wears clothes, shops for clothes. I feel the loss, if you like, of, you know, I still won't buy a pair of jeans or like I'm really limited shoes.
0: Can't.
1: I can't do it. I need to touch it. I need to feel it. I need to try it on. I need to, it's
0: absolutely,
1: it's important.
0: I think it leads to disappointment often.
1: Man, does it. But from a designer's perspective, you're right. I mean, you can look at them two-dimensionally, even three-dimensionally, if you like, on a device or as an image. But, that physical, tactile experience is, you can't beat it.
0: Yeah, I think so. And there's also the element of surprise. You know, for me, when I go to flea markets or vintage stores, I don't know what I'm going to find. Mm. And it's the same for designers that come here. There's such a mix of things that they wouldn't be able to sort of pre-plan, I'm looking for X, Y, Z necessarily, or they could, and they might find that, but they might also find a piece that really surprises them and they just think, wow, this inspires me.
1: Mm. What about maintenance? Who looks after the maintenance of the clothes?
0: Just me. Luckily, designers are generally very respectful and I don't have issues. But when I first get them, they obviously often require a bit of cleaning and maybe a little repair or something like that. Well, not often, I would say, but yeah, it happens and I just take care of them and then generally it's not an issue.
1: Yeah, because sometimes it's like, if photo shoots and, you know, if they're on photo shoots and things can happen, but generally speaking, intention of your designers is always to, you know, look after them.
0: Yeah, exactly. I think if, that is one of the reasons I choose not to work with stylists, because it's just, it is sort of heavier use potentially. And I just feel that these pieces are a bit fragile and a little bit sometimes quite important pieces that museums do have pieces that are similar or from the same designer, from the same time period. So it is sort of at a level where I think these pieces should be taken care of and sort of preserved as part of fashion history. And so I think working with fashion designers, they know the drill and they are just borrowing them. They're not drawing on them. They're not pinning. Or sometimes they can do a little pin and steam it out, you know, but they know how to treat clothing, I would say.
1: They you're on the same wavelength in terms of appreciation of a garment. Yeah. So yeah. Hannah, does a system like this also have benefits for the planet? Do you think if more people took to borrowing clothes, even in a broader sense, we would end up with less excess heading to landfill?
0: Yes, absolutely. I think as rental, for me, renting to fashion designers, I think it is a more sustainable way for fashion designers to work, because often when designers are using vintage that they've purchased, it just, from my experience working in design houses, that they are then just storing them perhaps in their own archive or literally just storing them in a cupboard somewhere in boxes, and they end up with so much of it that, you know, it's season after season and it's multiple pieces a season, that it can then either be getting thrown out when they do a big, you know, spring cleaning type thing every once in a while, or it ends up in sample sales. But then if it's not sold again, might end up being waste. So this process of buying lots and lots of vintage or clothing for inspiration and then not really knowing what to do with it is obviously not ideal for anyone. And I find that most of the designers prefer to work in this way, at least overseas when I was working, because they know they just at the end of season return it and it's not something they have to deal with anymore, and that suits them. And then in terms of, it's not what I do, but there are businesses obviously that rent clothing for people to wear, and I think this is a really interesting model too.
1: That was something I was thinking of opening up to

0: of similar concepts that could be applied to other industries. You've made me think of a one that is a charitable one, a not-for-profit called Dress for Success,
1: Okay. Yeah.
0: where they have a business attire for women who need support and assistance for job interviews, but then it's a bit more
1: Yeah,
0: encompassing. There's
1: fantastic.
0: some
1: It's a great
0: career,
1: idea.
0: it is, there's like, but it's encompassing also in the sense that career mentoring is also a part of that, a part of the scope. So it's drawing on other elements to that come into the fold of a particular so it is of course around the clothing and helping women get into jobs, those
1: Yeah.
0: that who may not have had the opportunity to, or have been away from the workforce for many years and looking to come back, financial issues,
1: Yeah,
0: a
1: it's a
0: whole
1: great
0: lot.
1: initiative
0: It
1: because you
0: is.
1: wouldn't want to just all of a sudden invest in a lot of
0: That's
1: clothing where
0: right.
1: you couldn't, right,
0: That's
1: from the
0: right.
1: beginning.
0: That's right. That's
1: Yeah.
0: right. So, how much of your love for vintage comes from a sustainability perspective?
1: I guess it's sort of out of necessity, perhaps when you're younger as well,
0: Yeah,
1: because
0: okay.
1: it sometimes is more affordable to shop secondhand. And at least I guess when I was in my 20s, it wasn't. Now some vintage is sort of so high-end, it's exceeding prices of new
0: Yes.
1: clothing. It depends where you're shopping and all that. But yeah, I think that's probably like a way in. I grew up going to the Camberwell markets here in Melbourne. And yeah, just had that love ever since I was young. And it does leave you a little accessible entryway, I think. And also just the idea of finding something unique. I think that really always resonated with me, finding
0: For
1: something that not everyone else has. Yeah.
0: that's right. And do you reckon always like opting to shop vintage always more sustainable?
1: I guess yes, because the clothes are already there. Yeah. So you're not having to use new materials and new energy resources to make that piece of clothing.
0: Yeah. If you think this era archive, say in the next 5 years, what do you I suppose your vision for this project, for Era Archive, where do you
1: Yeah.
0: kind of, what would you, how do you want to, where do you
1: I
0: want to
1: mean,
0: take
1: just
0: it,
1: to
0: see it?
1: continue what I'm doing, but when I was in Madrid specifically, I did take the archive to Paris and do pop-up showrooms there so that I could show it to designers that are in Paris. And I guess for me, being here in Melbourne, it would be nice to do that in Sydney, perhaps. There's a lot of fashion designers there, but of course, it's harder to connect with them from here. So something like that, doing a little pop-up showroom, I think with my archive would be lovely. And yeah, perhaps eventually being in a space that's big enough to have the whole archive in one place would be great, because that's what I previously had in Berlin and Madrid, where you could come and just browse the entire archive in one space. And yeah, that would be lovely.
0: But like you said, come, this is where you're at now. This the stars aligned in terms of the space that you're in now in Abbotsford
1: Convent,
0: convent in
1: yeah.
0: Melbourne, and who knows what after that. Just even speaking with you, there's just like you can it comes across in terms of just the gratitude for, your gratitude and recognition in terms of privilege and blessing, basically what you have. So all the best
1: Yeah.
0: with it, Hannah, and thanks for joining us and telling us about this wonderful project, this Era Archive.
1: Of course. Thank you so much for having me on.
0: Hannah Canham, fashion designer. She's the curator of this Era Archive at Abbotsford Convent. All right, let's jump into mix tape. That's next.
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0: All righty, let's get into our fashion-themed mix tape. Some excellent suggestions coming through from you. Keep your fashion songs coming so we can play them for the rest of this hour on 0467922702. We're going to start with a texter who texted in Raspberry Beret by Prince.

There's Prince there with Raspberry Beret for our fashion-themed mixtape. We got to go to Bowie next and it's got to be fashion. Vicky in Hillbank in South Australia on the text line, Heather on the text line, and Nick on the text line. Nick even says, I'm sure there will be many without my input. David Bowie fashion. All of you on fashion, that one. Good one.

David Bowie there with Fashion for our fashion mixtape tonight. Jean from Urella on the text line says, hi, Serene, an old one for you. Itsy Bitsy Teeny Weeny Yellow Polka Dot Bikini by Brian Halland.

from Brian Hyland's Itsy Bitsy Teeny Weeny Yellow Polka Dot Bikini, two handbags and glad rags by the cover by Rod Stewart. That's George in South Australia on the text line who says, for your mixtape, you could try a bit of handbags and glad rags as covered by Rod Stewart in 1969. Apparently it took a while for Rod Stewart to warm to this song. He didn't perform it live until 1993. Thank you for your program, says George from South Australia.

0: Rod Stewart there with Handbags and Glad Rags. Loving the fashion-themed mixtape we are curating tonight. People, keep those suggestions coming. 0467 922 702.
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0: Sandra from Perth, Forever in Blue Jeans by Neil Diamond, please. She says thank you, Sandra.

Neil Diamond there with Forever in Blue Jeans for our fashion-themed mixtape from Andy in Yendon. He says, hi, Serene. The Kinks, dedicated follower of fashion, is very apt. I agree.

0: All right, let's go from the Kinks with dedicated follower of fashion to Madonna's Vogue. Heather from Melbourne bringing us that one. And also a call out to Sally and Hillbank from South Australia for also calling out the Kinks for us.
1: What are you looking at?

And Madonna there with Vogue on the text line. A text says, Tom Bennett, top hat, white tie and tails. Couldn't find Tom Bennett, but I do have Fred Astaire in that.

0: with Fred Astaire there, top hat, white tie and tails, and we're going to wrap up tonight. We've got time to squeeze it in. It's come through from a texter on the text line. It is.
1: Well, it's one for the

0: Elvis Presley's Blue Suede Shoes wrapping up our fashion themed mixtape tonight. How fun. Time flew. Thanks for all your song suggestions. The news is coming up. Then we're going to find out what it's like to be a speed reader. Did you know there are courses people can take to speed up their reading, but also find out about the science behind how we read? And I want to hear from you as well.
1: Stay connected with your ABC. 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

0: ABC News, I'm Thanmaya Narvada. Commemorations will take place across the United States to mark a quarter of a century since the September 11 attacks. Almost 3,000 people were killed when Al-Qaeda suicide pilots crashed hijacked planes into the World Trade Center in New York, the Pentagon, and a field in Pennsylvania. British doctor Sam Allen was at Ground Zero and says the first group of firefighters who returned were absolutely ghost-like.
1: Having noticed that not many of them returned, the whole city was in shock. As we were going into Manhattan, there were four lanes of traffic all trying to leave New York City, fearing there might be further attack.
0: Former Director General of Australia's spy agency says there was a limited understanding of certain extremist groups before 9/11. Dennis Richardson was ASIO's head at the time and says many groups managed to operate under the radar.
2: We were conscious of the threat. We were conscious of Al-Qaeda. We were aware of some links into Australia, but we were pretty uncertain about most of it.
0: The governor of California says new laws introduced in the state aimed at protecting children from potential harm linked to social media will be stronger than Australia's ban for under-16s. Adam's law will penalise large social media companies up to almost $1.4 million per child if they're found negligent of harming children through their platforms. Governor Gavin Newsom says his action will address the root cause of the problem, the engineering behind algorithms.
3: This is different than what Australia did. It's better than what they did. These kids, they're all figuring out a way to game that system. And you're seeing that in the data in Australia. You're seeing that in the data in other countries that have done age gating. This is about the features themselves.
0: At home, WA police is reviewing whether use of force was justified after footage appeared to show an officer push an older Indigenous woman to the ground. Rosemary Murphy reports.
4: The altercation happened outside a block of units in Karratha on Tuesday morning and led to four people being charged. The video doesn't show what led up to 63-year-old Beverly Hubert being knocked to the ground by one of the officers. But Ms. Hubert told the ABC she and other family members intervened after police arrived to arrest her 33-year-old nephew, which she alleges was heavy-handed. The video also shows people being pepper-sprayed. A police spokesperson said any use of force must be justified, proportionate and necessary in the circumstances and is subject to mandatory reporting and review.
0: A Gold Coast man who worked for the Australian Taxation Office has been charged with corruption-related offences following a joint agency investigation. Here's Danielle Maher.
5: The Australian Federal Police alleged the 32-year-old used his job as a public official to share information with organised crime associates. Investigators searched a Surfers Paradise home yesterday where they seized multiple electronic storage devices and mobile phones. Police also found alleged child abuse material on some devices. The man was charged with two counts of unlawful disclosure of information by Commonwealth officer. He was also charged with two counts of possess or control child abuse material obtained or accessed using a carriage service. He has since been stood down without pay and is due to appear in court on September 21.
0: Queensland's opposition is calling on the state government to take responsibility for its worsening financial position. Sarah Richards has more.
6: S&P Global Ratings has confirmed today it has lowered its long-term issuer credit rating on Queensland to AA from AA+. Treasurer

0: Vivojanetsky says the downgrade was the legacy of the former Labor government.
1: And we've had to go out and build hospitals and schools and roads and bridges that the former Labor government never did.
0: Shadow Treasurer Cameron Dick says this was their budget and their decisions.
2: I delivered five budgets, and after each and every one of those budgets, Queensland received a AA+ credit rating with a stable outlook.
0: The state has held the previous credit rating since 2009.
3: And in sport, NFL 49ers coach says he'd like to come back to Melbourne, but when he's not working. In front of more than 100,000 fans, the Niners thrashed the Rams, who were the home side for the historic Round 1 match in Melbourne. Kyle Shanahan says he's loved being in Australia, but the travel and time difference are tough.
4: I like 17 home games in San Francisco. Nothing against Australia, I just don't like to travel. I'd like to come back when I'm not working, though. Enjoy it a little bit more. People seemed awesome, seemed like a fun place, and just it's tough to have fun when you're working all week.
3: You're up to date with the latest ABC News. For more, head to ABC Listen.
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6: Hello, I hope you're enjoying your Friday night. We are wrapping up our last hour tonight with our spaceman Dan Lambeth for our space update, including the hunt for dark matter might have just changed forever. And scientists just shut down the world's largest particle accelerator, and no, it isn't going to create black holes. Dan's after we chat with Ihab Rashid about what's new to watch this weekend. All streamers tonight from E, including Last Scene. That's one of his titles he's going to be reviewing tonight. It's Apple TV's first Australian-made series, and it looks like it is indeed a gripping yarn. And Ihab is after we talk about speed reading. Why am I doing this? Man, working the hour backwards is like holding your right ear with your left hand. Oofed.
7: Evenings.
6: All right. Are you a speed reader? Do you fly through books? Have you tested your reading speed? Maybe you're someone who uses speed reading apps. If you're any of these, I want to hear from you. What's it like to speed read? If you've tested yourself, where'd you get to? Do you think that you still retain comprehension? Would love to get your thoughts tonight on 1300 800 222, or you can text me on 0467 922 702. Or maybe you're like me and maybe want a couple of tips to pick up your reading speed. Get in touch, 1300 800 222. Eric Reichel is a professor of cognitive psychology at Macquarie University. He's written a great article about this in The Conversation. Eric, have you put your reading speed to the test?
8: Have I put my reading speed to the test? Yes, I have.
6: And?
8: About 300 words per minute.
6: And is that, what does that mean? Is that good? Is that, are you deemed a speed reader, or are you, this is what we're going to get into tonight, aren't we?
8: Yeah. Look, that's a really good rate of speeding. That's about the upper limit.
6: Okay.
8: But no, it's not speed reading. I would define speed reading as somebody who can read in excess of 1,000 words per minute, so three times what I can do.
6: What?
8: And comprehend the material.
6: Oh, get out. Eric.
8: Well, it's not possible.
6: Times?
8: That's, yeah.
6: Really? Wait, hold on. But you're saying it's not possible? So wait a minute.
8: Correct.
6: 1,000? So yeah, go.
8: There are claims being made by people that they can read in excess of 1,000 words per minute.
6: Oh.
8: But claims. I'm claiming that's not possible. Yeah. The evidence doesn't suggest that it's possible.
6: Okay. Do you reckon we should be aspiring to be speed readers? I mean, is it a good thing?
8: Well, look, I think it's very useful to be able to read rapidly and to comprehend whatever it is you're reading. Mm. So it's an extremely useful life skill. But it's impossible. It's like, to give you the best analogy, it would be really nice if I could run 100 miles an hour, but I simply can't do it.
6: Right. Okay. There are speed reading competitions. I was having a little bit of a

0: look around, there were like world championships. I guess it is something to be celebrated.
1: Well, look, the bar for how they measure comprehension is extremely low. So if I were to give you a 1,000-page book about deserts, and you were to just flip through the pages, and then if I were to ask you, what's the large desert in North Africa, would it be surprising if you said the Sahara? No, because you have that in your general knowledge.
0: Yeah, that's prior knowledge.
1: Right.
0: Okay. All right. Fair enough. Gary from Narooma on the text line, Eric says, I like reading slowly. What's the rush anyway?
1: Exactly. Especially for pleasure, if you're pleasure reading.
0: Okay. Pleasure reading is, yeah, it's slowed down in that sense. Before we get to these speed reading apps, can we look at the science a bit? What does it say about us as readers? And I guess just picking up on when you said there about pleasure reading, or well, not yet, actually, that's a bit later. Is it worth making the distinction between reading silently versus reading aloud? And I'm calling that out just because of, again, some of my own sort of prior knowledge and experience sort of teaching language is that, reading aloud is really about practicing your reading skills, whereas reading silently is about comprehension.
1: I think reading aloud is mostly for children, actually. So most adults only practice reading silently, and probably 99.9% of the reading that I do, for example, is silent reading. It seems very unnatural to read aloud, and having to articulate the words probably slows you down quite a bit.
0: Right. Okay, maybe not reading. What about recitation?
1: What do you mean by that? Like memorizing or?
0: Oh, potentially. It depends. But I'm derailing the conversation. I want to come back to the science and what it says about us as readers.
1: Well, look, the first thing that's really important to understand is that we did not evolve to read. So in contrast to the spoken language and a lot of other abilities that humans possess, reading's only been around for a little over 5,000 years. And so it's actually something that's extremely difficult to do, and it requires years of formal education and about 10 years of practice to become a skilled reader. Right? So we're basically cobbling together systems that evolved to do visual cognition with the systems that do spoken language, and that's a very unnatural task.
0: You're right, there's a difference in reading speed between fiction and non-fiction. I think that's picking up here on what you were saying earlier, pleasure reading.
1: Yep, that's right. So we're a little bit faster when it comes to pleasure reading or typically like fiction. And that's probably because those genres are a little bit easier to read. The sentences are shorter. They use simpler syntactic structures, higher frequency words. And so it's easier to understand what's being read. The extreme example might be a math textbook.
0: Oh,
1: So
0: yeah.
1: imagine reading a math textbook and how slow you would be at
0: Oh,
1: that.
0: absolutely. And going back a few times, you have to kind of go back, and I just need to make sure I understood that, and I'd read it back again and back again. So,
1: Exactly.
0: how does speed reading affect comprehension?
1: Well, look, it's speed reading doesn't exist. That's the fundamental
0: Is that
1: issue.
0: the
1: So,
0: argument you make? Okay.
1: yeah, so people who claim to be speed reading are basically just skimming through the text, and their comprehension of the text declines proportional to the rate that they increase due to skimming. Right? So if I skim a text and go twice as fast, my comprehension's going to drop by 50%.
0: Right. Okay. All right. If you have just joined us, you're with me, Serene Damaki, on ABC Radio's National Weekend Evenings. I'm with Eric Reichel, Professor of Cognitive Psychology at Macquarie University, who's written a great article about speed reading in The Conversation, arguing that, well, there's kind of no such thing as speed reading. What do you think? Do you think that you read pretty fast and your comprehension is not necessarily impacted? Would love to hear your thoughts. 1300 800 222, or you can text me on 0467 922 702. In a tick, we'll get into how we read.
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0: So, Eric, talk to us about how we read. We talked a little bit earlier about the science of it and that we weren't evolved. Like, you know, reading is a very difficult thing to do. It takes years. We're, as a species, about the spoken language, and that, you know, reading is only just a few thousand years old. So how do we read?
1: Okay, so when we read text, we basically have to look at or fixate the vast majority of the words in the text. And that's because our visual acuity is very limited. So when we actually look at a point in space or a point on the page, we're only extracting enough fine details to perceive about 7 or 8 letters to the right of fixation and about 2 or 3 letters to the left. And I know that sounds really counterintuitive, because when you look at a page, it subjectively seems like you're taking in all the information from the page. Mm. But I have an eye tracking lab, and I can bring you into the lab. And basically what I can do is I can use a gaze contingent paradigm, where what is being displayed on the screen at any point in time is contingent upon where you're looking. And if I keep the text within about 10 character spaces or 10 letter spaces around your fixation normal and distort everything else, you won't even notice.
0: Right.
1: So
0: that's your brain filtering out. It's like, don't worry about this. Just focus. No, go on.
1: Each time you move your eyes, basically you form a representation of the page.
0: Okay.
1: And it's a seamless integrated representation. But each of those eye movements also takes a certain amount of time to program and execute. Mm. So it takes about 150 milliseconds, or about, you know, a little over a tenth of a second to program an eye movement and then physically move the eyes. Mm. And it takes about 100 to 300 milliseconds, about a third of a second, to identify each of those printed words. So if you do all the math, and I've done this with computer simulations, you get an upper estimate of around 300 words per minute.
0: What about a physical book versus reading on a device?
1: That's a really good question. So we don't actually know enough about that to say anything firm at this point.
0: Okay.
1: A lot of people express differences in preference, right? And there's an interesting generational divide. So old people like me much prefer to read paper, but I have young PhD students who read everything on computer screens.
0: Mm. Interesting. All right. Chrissy is in Warragul, who learned to read later in life. Tell us about that, Chrissy.
5: Oh, hi. I just had to mention that you can read and do anything you want to, but if you have dyslexia, it takes longer and you have difficulties, but you can overcome them. I couldn't read till I got into secondary school, and then my parents sent me to a lovely girls' school in Canterbury in Melbourne, and I had one-to-one, and I still remember Mrs. Edwards saying, "What do you like?" And I said, "I like poetry." So I read poetry, then I read grammar, and then I learned spelling. And I learned it at 12 because I was told at primary school I was dumb. I was put in a corner, shaken. Mm. 41 in a class. I mean, it was a baby boom. It was of the poor teachers, honestly. Mm. And they used to hit the boys with the cane.
0: Yep.
5: And so all of that, I just closed down. Mm. I just literally went into a hole, and my brain would have shrunk, I think.
0: Oh, you know? Yeah. Chrissy, thinking about what you're saying there, and Eric, what you were saying earlier, that, you know, reading is something that is difficult to do. It takes years. I guess, well, you know, here in Australia, that's something that has evolved and changed in terms of like learning how to read in schools, and hearing about Chrissy's experience as a child, you know, not positive, but later in life coming through and being positive.
1: I think that we've learned enough about reading science that most educators now understand how intrinsically difficult it is to read, and probably have better pedagogy towards, you know, young students and encouraging them to read.
0: Yeah, okay. Interesting. I want to get to the speed reading apps, but just before I do, Kate in MacArthur on the text line says, I did the speed reading course several years ago. Waste of time. My comprehension of the text did improve when comparing the test we did at the beginning with the test at the end, but the questions asked about the text at the end were structured differently. It was easier to come to the correct conclusion. What are your thoughts on Kate? Right.
1: Yep, exactly. So look, I think the speed
0: reading.
1: So
0: it's by design, you mean?
1: Yeah, they're there to make money, right? They're scams, basically.
0: Oh, interesting that we've come into this with an argument of speed reading. Nah, it's not a thing when it comes to...
1: I'm probably going
0: to
1: get a lot of flack.
0: Hey, it's interesting to explore this. I can understand, you know, the pleasure reading, speed reading it to get through more books. I guess, I don't know, I'm trying to think on the other side of the spectrum, say subjectively, if you're like, oh, I just want to do that because I want to get through more books. And if that means that my comprehension is, I suppose, impacted in some way, shape or form, I'm making that call. That's okay. But at least I'm, you know.
1: Do you know the Woody Allen joke about speed reading?
0: I don't. Tell me.
1: So he says he took a course on speed reading. He read War and Peace in 20 minutes. It's about Russia.
0: Okay.
1: There you go.
0: There you go. But really interesting. Thanks for that text, Kate in MacArthur. What about you? Kate's done a speed reading course. What do you think of the idea of speed reading? Have you had a similar experience to Kate? What about speed reading apps? Have you tried them? 1-300-800-222, or you can text in on 0467-922-702. All right, Eric, tell us about these speed reading apps. What are they aiming to do? What are they and how do they work?
1: Okay, there are a couple of different speed reading apps, and they're loosely based on the science of reading, and they work in different ways. So one of them basically presents a red line in the center of each word, which is intended to increase the accuracy with which you can move your eyes so that you're basically looking at the center of each word. Mm-hmm. So that's very loosely based on science, but in actual fact, there's no evidence that it works. And
0: well,
1: in the computer,
0: I tried that. Sorry to jump in. I tried that because it was on, like I said, this is, you know, in relation to your article on The Conversation. And I found it a little bit discombobulating because that's not how I read. I read sentences.
1: Yep.
0: Oh, okay. Go on.
1: And it doesn't speed up your reading either. I've run simulations and it might facilitate reading by about 3%. And that's being extremely generous. So, you know, that's one example.
0: Okay.
1: It's interesting, too, because the developers of these apps, they claim that they care about literacy and teaching children how to read. But I went on to one of the online profiles of one of these developers, and that person claims that they used to read millions of pages a week. And I did a calculation, right? If you assumed 300 words per page on average, and if you assumed a minimum of 2 million pages per week, they would have to read at a rate of more than 59,000 words per minute. Okay. And that's if they were reading 24 hours a day, 7 days a week. So that's about 200 times faster than the upper limit of reading.
0: Which you called out, I think, at the beginning of our discussion, was that 300 words per minute?
1: Yep, that's about the upper limit.
0: So then what are your thoughts, Eric, on... I kind of might be taking this a little bit in a different direction, but I'm curious, should we read more or speak more, communicate more? I'm thinking about the fact that, you know, reading is such a, like, think about schools and how much effort and money and time is dedicated and put into encouraging children to read. Even us adults, we do try and do this through conversations, through media, and bringing books back. I just, given your, you know, your area of work in cognitive psychology, what are your thoughts on that? Should we read more or speak more?
1: I think so. I mean, there have been demonstrated benefits for reading. Just to give one really concrete example, by reading, you get exposed to more diverse vocabulary. and more complex syntactic structures.

0: structures. And that might seem like a small thing, maybe, but there's also evidence that as we get older and cognition starts to slow, the reading of older people is actually a bit preserved because they have a richer knowledge to draw upon. They have a larger vocabulary. They're exposed to more syntactic structures. So I think, that's just one example of a very concrete benefit of reading. And as I mentioned at the beginning of the interview tonight, reading is an essential life skill, right? It's something that anybody in a Western democratic, technologically advanced society, they pretty much have to do.
1: So, is there an average of how many words we should read in a certain period of time while retaining comprehension? Yours, the upper limit was 300 words per minute. Is there an average?
0: Well, I think it depends a lot on the type of material you're reading. And I don't, certain types of material are going to be intrinsically more important. If you're reading a contract, for example, or,
1: Oh,
0: right,
1: God.
0: then it's extremely important to understand what it is you're going to be signing. But if you're reading light fiction like Stephen King, there's no harm probably in skimming the text. It's not like you're going to be missing a lot anyhow.
1: So no, there's no sort of magic number on an average number of words per minute that we should kind of basically don't think about it. Just read, comprehend. Depends on the text. I gotta say, I've really been fascinated by the direction of our conversation tonight, Eric, and your thoughts and perspectives. So thanks so much for bringing them tonight.
0: Thank you for interviewing me. Thank you.
1: Yeah, good stuff. Thanks a lot, Eric. That's Eric Reichel, Professor of Cognitive Psychology at Macquarie University. We are chatting with Ehab next and finding out what's new to watch this weekend.
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1: All right, let's check out what's new and out for us to watch this weekend. Ehab is, he's keeping us home this weekend. How you doing, E?
7: How are you, Serena? I'm doing well.
1: Keeping us home. So let's start Apple TV with Last Scene, a new Australian thriller. Is this a new for Apple TV? Is this a new thing for Apple TV, E?
7: So this is a new thing for Apple TV with regards to doing a fully Australian production. This is the first time they've actually produced something locally. I'm celebrating the fact that they have, because as I mentioned here before, Apple really does great TV shows. I know I keep kind of splurging on about it, but recently I've been watching a lot of TV. I've had a lot of time on my hands. So I've been doing a deep dive into Apple TV, and the shows are just really great, like The Morning Show and Foundation and Silo, and there's just prestige TV. And the reason it's so good is because Apple TV, the entertainment section isn't, the bulk of their business. It's all computers and phones and tech. So they make all their money there, which means they could spend a little bit of time and energy letting the creators make something that they want to make. And that's really shines through, especially on shows like this, which is Last Scene. It is an Australian six-part mystery thriller. It debuted this week with a two-part episode. And it's based on a 2011 novel, 11 novel by Ryan David called The Dispatcher, which is actually set in East Texas, the original story. So it's been completely redone for Australia, basically. So that's why if you read any of the reviews on online, it's got a very distinct Australian feel. And look, Serene, for me, when Australian drama is done really well, it's insanely captivating. I'm a big fan of shows like Tangled or The Slap, things that Australian drama production that have gone out and won awards and been prestigious. And this will definitely be, when award season comes around in Australian TV, this will be up there. I'm almost 100% positive. It stars Patrick Bramall, who people know from Colin from Accounts. More of a comedic, he's known for his comedy chops. Here he's doing a complete 180. Like, he's completely turned it. It's a dramatic role. He plays a father who is kind of very depressed about the fact that his daughter went missing, kidnapped 11 years earlier, and his life has just been crashing around because of that fact. It's filmed in Melbourne, kind of rural Melbourne, and the sights and the sounds and the way it's shot, the cinematography is one of the really beautiful selling points of this show. It shows the Australian coast and everything around it. It really sets kind of like a great feel for the show, and the acting is top notch. And while the story, you might think this is a missing child tropey kind of thing. Look, for me, Serene, I don't mind tropes. I love them. That's what they kind of keeps me kind of going. There are tropes in this, but there is also some great acting. There's some great swings in the storytelling. And the way the direction of the characters back and forth has been just fantastic. As I mentioned, Patrick Bramall from Colin from Accounts, he's really, really good in it. But the other main star is Brendan Cowell, who people know from Love My Way. He's one of the stars of The Slap. He was in Avatar, The Way of the Water, Dune Prophecy.
1: Yeah.
7: He's got a great, he's a playwright and a great actor. And in this series, there's kind of two storylines going on. And I don't want to give anything away because I went
1: you
7: to a screen.
1: Never do?
7: No, I try not to. Went to a screening this in Sydney where they had the stars, and they started asking them questions afterwards, and they were kind of giving stuff away. I blocked my ears, but trust me, the person I was with, I told her, please let me know when they stop talking about this because I don't want any spoilers.
1: Yeah.
7: So once you get to the end of the first episode, kicks you in the teeth, and then you need to keep going to see where this is going to end up. If you've read the book, don't rely on the fact that they're sticking to the same story, because they, from what I understand, they've done a kind of a spin on what's in the original story. But watching the dynamics of the families that are involved in this is great. He plays the main character that I mentioned, Patrick Bramall. He plays like a triple O dispatcher. And a lot of the drama you see in him is seeing him doing his work behind the phone, where you get phone calls. Because, yep. Serena, can you imagine how hard of a job that is?
1: Oh,
7: you
1: know, of
7: when you're getting like triple O calls with emergencies, and you've got to act, and you can't get emotionally invested because you might make mistakes. You've got to be clinical, and you've got to be really kind of switched on to what you need to do.
1: Yeah.
7: That's a great part of where the drama and the thrills come from.
1: Okay.
7: But the mystery of the story of what's happened to this girl is just a really entertaining watch. It's
1: all
7: trumpy,
1: right,
7: but it's a very, very enjoyable.
1: You're
7: another
1: in.
7: Win, another win for Apple TV for sure.
1: Cool. All right, let's get a feel of the trailer of Last Scene.
5: You've called 000. Can I have the nature of your emergency, please?
6: It's a call this number for help. I'm lost. I don't know how to get home again.
5: It's okay. You've done the right thing. But the good news is I've got you on my screen here. My name is Ian. Can you tell me your name?
6: Sarah. Maybe it's Mags. I don't know.
5: Did you say Mags? Can you say again, please? Can you say again?
6: I don't know. Maybe it's Mags.
1: Oh, what's going on there, E?
7: Hey, I'm just saying maybe Mags is someone he might have been. Anyway, I'm not saying anything.
1: You're not supposed to say anything.
7: I'm not giving anything else.
1: Oh,
7: it's just
1: goodness.
7: A very, very fun
1: Stop it.
7: Show.
1: Last Scene is on
7: Enjoy.
1: Apple TV. We are moving on to Stan. Tell us about Rematch. This involves chess.
7: It does. And Serene, I am a big fan of the concept of chess when it comes into movies, okay? There are plenty of films that evolve around the idea of chess. And the reason is chess is a strategic game. So, you know, you've got the pawns, you've got, you know, the other pieces, and you're all talking about strategy, and that really relates well to films to do with war, to do with any kind of strategy, really. And you always see them, ideas of chess pop up in films. I love things like the Queen's Gambit. We've mentioned it before. There's a great movie called Fresh that Samuel Jackson did in the 90s. Pawn Sacrifice with Tobey Maguire, where he plays Bobby Fischer. The idea of a chess in film has always been interesting, and it's fun. It's even in my favorite show, Serene, The West Wing. You know, watch The West Wing, and you know Bartlett would come up with his chess references. They were the best. This tells a fascinating part of history from 1997, where there was a chess battle between world champion Garry Kasparov and IBM supercomputer Deep Blue. Why it's called the rematch? Because in 1996, Kasparov actually beat Deep Blue in a series of matches. He won, I believe, 5-1. And this series looks at the rematch of what was going on. Now, IBM comes in because their stock prices are kind of, you know, they're kind of tanking, and they need some kind of publicity here, and they go right

0: right up to Kasparov again, who Kasparov isn't just a chess master at this time. He's the world's best chess player. He's
1: Right.
0: ranked, he's the Michael Jordan of chess, basically. So they are enticing him to come back and play. They offer him money and prestige and all this kind of stuff, but he's a chess player of the utmost. So he's got a god complex, you know, big egos. The characters that play chess, they're usually quite fascinating to watch because of the way they behave. And there's no difference in this. There's like in this show, there is no change from that. The main character, I'm sorry, I don't have the name of the actor in front of me, and it's completely skipped my brain. But the way he portrays Kasparov throughout the series, it's a 6-part
1: Is this
0: series.
1: Christian Cook?
0: Even might be Christian Cook. And the way he plays the character as an obsessive competitor, the twist in this is that he's playing the computer in the rematch, but he's almost convinced that there's no way the computer can react the way it's reacting without some kind of human help. He's almost convinced of it. And the way the drama plays out through, you know, Serena, it's not easy to make chess suspenseful, and it's not because you're looking at a
1: It could
0: chessboard,
1: be
0: it's very
1: dry.
0: be dry. And the way this show is done, it's not dry at all. The editing is done very quickly. There's like a great score, synthesized score going out throughout it. The monologue in his brain, you can hear that as you're going. And the chess matches are some of the most exciting parts of the series. But the drama happens with all the stuff going on in the background, the obsession of him trying to win the series. And because this is a slice of life from 1997, it is a period piece, which is one of my favorite kind of shows. And the way they rebuild the 90s, the look and feel of it feels very, very true. And I'm 3 episodes into the 6-episode series, and I'm utterly hooked. I can't wait to see how the rematch is going to go. And you'd think that it would get boring. And I was actually, that's the thing I was worried about the most, going, you know, chess, how can they sustain this over 6 episodes? But to their credit, it's an enjoyable and fast-paced show that doesn't really give you any time to get bored
1: Okay.
0: because the actors, they're giving
1: They
0: great
1: bring it.
0: performances, and the stories are just compelling. And the fact that it's real, that this actually happened, is just fascinating. Man versus machine, it's something we've seen for years. And they really talk about AI in this. This is a very early stages of where we would see AI in corporate America. Okay, it was all over the news. They're promoting the hell out of this when it happened in the 90s. And anyone who's watching the news recently, there's been like a real kind of worry. If you've seen it on kind of main news
1: Of
0: in
1: course.
0: Australia and also in the States, there've been whistleblowers that have been leaving AI companies going, there's kind of like a real danger that there might be a problem with AI advancing too fast and too quickly. And not to mention existentially, like people who we don't know what might happen to us if we are, you know, completely replaced by machines and we lose all sense of
1: And
0: worth,
1: this so and
0: you know,
1: this show explores that as well. Okay.
0: to the beginning. But yeah, exactly
1: Yeah.
0: right.
1: All right, let's get a feel of rematch.
2: Helen Brock, VP at IBM.
3: IBM wants a rematch. 6 games against Deep Blue in New York.
4: It's your head on the chopping block.
2: I've got this, George. I need Deep Blue to beat Kasparov.
3: My son's schedule is full.
2: $1 million. Would that be enough?
3: It will be the biggest man versus machine battle in history.
5: Deep Blue just calculated over 200 million moves per second.
6: Millions of people are watching online.
7: Hey, what is happening?
8: You made the computer crash because you knew I was going to work.
1: And that's a rematch, if you want to check that. Is that a mini series, E?
0: Yeah, it's a
1: Limited?
0: short 6-episode prestige series. Yeah.
1: Rematch on Stan. And we end tonight on Prime Video. Now, this isn't a new movie.
0: It is a movie,
1: Oh, it is a
0: yes.
1: movie, but it is new to Prime to check out this weekend. It's called Reality. Tell us.
0: Yeah, so
1: Go on.
0: this
1: Why
0: is
1: did you pick this one, E?
0: this is a strange, unique type of true crime story, Serene,
1: Okay.
0: and it stars Sydney Sweeney. Sydney Sweeney has kind of like a reputation, kind of like as a bombshell. Her movies are kind of, and her show with Euphoria, based on kind of like her blonde look. I'm more of the opinion that she's a really great actress, and I will ride for her movie Christie, where she plays the boxing biopic. She's amazing in that. And this is another kind of showcase of her acting skills. It's a very short movie. It's like 88 minutes. It's a slow burning film, and what's very unique from this, it's based off a play, okay? And it's circa, like, it was released in 2023. The story.

0: is around the time, though, of 2017, a very hot button political time in America. And she plays Reality Winner. That's actually her real name. And she is a classified, she works for the NSA. She's a linguist, and she kind of interprets languages and translates messages that she gets intercepted by the NSA. People don't know what the NSA is. They're people that kind of listen to your conversations when you're on the phone. I know that sounds like a conspiracy theory, but that actually happened in the States. And what this story is about is she gets home one day, and all of a sudden the FBI are at her house, and she doesn't really know why. And you find out pretty quickly on is that they suspect her of kind of releasing documents that she's not supposed to release out into the public. Kind of evidence that she's found that Russia had kind of interfered in the government elections of 2016, and information had gotten out into the world. And what I love about this film is that the dialogue is written directly from the recorded interview that they had with her. So think of it as it's not written by like a playwright or any like a screenwriter. The text that she's saying and that the actors, there's a three-hander. There's only three main actors in this.
1: Right, okay.
0: Again, it's a very small movie. It's all done in one location. It's kind of like
1: And
0: a play. It's based off a
1: E.
0: play,
1: Edward
0: actually.
1: Snowden's in it?
0: It's referenced Edward Snowden because it's Edward Snowden's a very popular
1: Yeah.
0: renowned whistleblower. So
1: Yeah.
0: they kind of mentioned, she kind of,
1: Right.
0: she's mentioned in the same breath of him because of what she did with the documents.
1: Right.
0: But watching her go from easy right at the beginning and w realizing what's going on as the sh as go as the story moves on, that's the highlight of the movie, at least for me, watching her go from calm and collected but kind of collapsing as she realizes the weight of the things that are happening. And like I said, it's a very strange kind of movie. It didn't make a big splash commercially, was released, but critically, all she was getting praises from critics all over the world. I believe it's got like a 92 score, I think, on Rotten Tomatoes. So her performance in particular is the thing that drives it. And it, again, if you like things that are, not slow paced, but very direct and very intended on the way they tell the story, which, like I said, is very quiet. It's low key, and it's not suspenseful in a massive way. The suspense comes from the uneasiness that you're kind of going through as you're watching her deal with these questions that the FBI are throwing at her. And the more it goes on, the tenser it kind of gets. And
1: Okay.
0: it's an amazing deep dive story to go in afterwards to find out
1: Ah,
0: things that
1: gotcha.
0: happened to her
1: Go look it
0: online.
1: up.
0: I love stuff like that because there are news snippets in it. Like you get to see stuff in the film, particularly towards the end when you
1: Yes.
0: see real world news coverage of what
1: Okay.
0: happened during this.
1: All right.
0: But it's just a fascinating story of what the government can do if they don't trust you.
1: All right.
0: So yeah, interesting, small, but I found it very enjoyable.
1: Here, let's hear a little of the trailer of Reality.
2: Look, you've had a good career. I don't think you're a big bad master spy. I think you just messed up. I think you might have been angry about what's going on.
3: The Russians attacked our democracy
4: before
3: and
4: the election, too. The
3: president's
4: Russians
3: campaign. They
4: didn't
3: participated
4: attack.
3: in
5: They
3: it.
5: didn't attack.
6: Reality. Were you surprised to see us today?
1: And Reality is on Prime Video, new to Prime Video if you want to check that movie out. So if you're up for Apple TV's new Australian thriller, that's Last Scene. I think I'm going to start that one this weekend, Ehab.
0: Go check this
1: Rematch
0: week.
1: is on Stan if you're after like a gripping drama centered around chess where humans versus machine. And then, of course, Reality. Ehab, what a mixed bag tonight, as always. Thank you very much. Have a great weekend and we will chat with you next week.
0: We always try to do well, Serene. Have a great night. Thank you so much. And yeah, I'll talk to you next week.
1: Talk
0: Bye.
1: to you next week. Our movies and TV enthusiast, Ehab Rashid. Space News is next with Dan Lambeth.
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0: Space. With Dan Lambeth.
1: It is that time of the evening. Let's get our space update. What's happening and what's been happening the last fortnight in the world of space news. Hey there, Dan.
2: Hey, Serene. And I do have a couple of quick updates on some stories that we've done in the last few weeks as
1: well. Oh, go.
2: All right. So the first one is on the Link spacecraft. Now, this was the one that was trying to save the Swift Observatory by boosting its orbit. Remember, its orbit was decaying and it was coming back to Earth.
1: I do.
2: Now, look, unfortunately, the rescue spacecraft ended up having problems of its own, and they used a lot of fuel just to correct the problems that the rescue spacecraft had. And so they don't now have enough fuel left to grapple onto Swift, which means that Swift is going to enter the atmosphere sometime between October and December and burn up. Oh, well, oh. At least they tried.
1: They
2: get the participation certificate.
1: So. Oh, God.
2: And there is one other.
1: Swift, farewell.
2: I know. Look, and the one other one I've got is on the paradox we talked about last time. You remember we discussed the Fermi paradox, the where is everybody paradox. I mean, we should have seen evidence of aliens by now, right, given the size and the age of the galaxy. But, and by the way, after saying that, the Fermi paradox is the best paradox, I ended up Googling it. And what do you know? Somewhere towards the top of the list there, Fermi paradox. So I felt quite validated after that.
1: Yeah, you should have. Of course. Look, Dan, never in doubt.
2: No, it wasn't, was it? We had a couple of explanations that could solve the Fermi paradox. And, maybe everyone around us is just watching us bumble around and deliberately not making contact. And that's the zoo hypothesis. But somebody asked about the dark forest hypothesis, which is actually kind of similar in that the aliens are all out there just deliberately not contacting us. But the reason is slightly different. In this case, it's out of fear that if they reveal themselves, then a more advanced civilization, so not us, but some other more advanced civilization will note that they're there and then go out and destroy them. So, the assumption here is that all civilizations are just like individual hunters in a dark forest, and they'd just shoot anybody else they came across as soon as they saw them. So, that's all a little bit depressing.
1: Yep.
2: It is a bit morbid, isn't it? Yeah, to imagine that every civilization is both ultra-paranoid and ultra-depressive.
1: Mm-hmm.
2: Yeah.
1: As opposed to can't we just get along and learn from each other?
2: Right? Can't we?
1: Can't we?
2: It seems so much easier.
1: Oh, gosh. Right. Yeah. So that's on those. But wait. There's more. And look, there has been plenty happening around pretty much the biggest story probably the last fortnight, and this is the dark matter discovery. What do you reckon, Dan?
2: Yeah, so first up, we have not discovered dark matter. Not yet. Look, we've been looking for 100 years and we've built all these expensive dedicated detectors over the last 30 years, but so far nothing. But what we did get reported last week was a single odd data point that came from a dark matter detector in an old gold mine in South Dakota. Now, there are a few ways to interpret this, but first I'll explain how it works, because what they've got there is a big container full of liquid xenon. And what they expect is that when something hits a xenon nucleus, it's going to give off a flash of light and produce a momentary electric charge. And of course, they can detect these things with cameras and equipment. But now I had a look at the presentation that the team gave when they published their discovery, and it could have been that a neutrino hit the xenon, or at the energy levels that they saw, that would actually be a rare event. But it could also have been a neutron. But there were no associated events that would be expected to be with that, and that's also rare. Or it could have been a dark matter particle that nobody has ever seen before, and we can't even be absolutely certain exists. They went with option three. Now, I am being a little bit flippant here, so let me just explain this. This is how particle physics works, right? You come up with a model of what should happen, and then you check for random things like neutrinos and neutrons, and you see which out of all of that actually fits the model that you had in the first place. Mm. And in this case, they tested over 600 models, and the best fit was a hypothesized dark matter particle. Mind you, of course, they only have one data point, and so we definitely can't be certain.
1: Okay.
2: After all, you could say a 1 in a billion long shot is probably going to happen if you take a billion samples. So, neutrinos might be unlikely as an explanation, but

0: potentially, they're not impossible. So anyway, look, there were a few people that got very excited, and I was certainly,
1: On that, why is the discovery of dark matter, or the idea of discovering dark matter, exciting? Why is dark matter exciting?
0: Well, because it makes up so much, as far as we can tell, of the universe. It makes up an enormous amount of the universe. So there's all this stuff out there that's essentially invisible to us, and we just don't know what it is. I mean, we think we know a lot, right? We know protons and neutrons, and we know, planets and stars, and we know galaxies. But there's even more than that out there that we just can't see, and that's dark matter. So by finding dark matter, we'd understand a lot more about how the universe evolved and potentially where it's going. It's kind of one of those philosophical ones in a way. Right. I mean, it's not going to change your life overnight, but
1: philosophy is important.
0: It is important. It is. It is.
1: We're going to be for our niche job segment on Sunday night, speaking with a dark matter. We've said dark matter hunter because a dark hunter is just an exciting word. So. Looking forward to that chat when that one comes around on Sunday. In other news, Dan, tell us about is it the Hadron Collider?
0: The Hadron Collider.
1: Sorry, Hadron Collider. Got it. Okay, go.
0: Yeah, so this is the Large Hadron Collider, and it's been shut down, Serene. But don't worry, because I know everyone's very concerned by this news. But they're just doing an upgrade. So they're doing
1: not being flippant at all there, are you, Dan?
0: Not at all. they've got about $1.5 billion in upgrades to do. And when it gets back up and running, it won't be till about 2030, it's going to be the high luminosity Large Hadron Collider, which basically means it's going to operate at the same energy levels, but with increased luminosity. And what that means is they're just going to have more collisions. Look, if you've got no idea what I'm talking about, here's a very quick primer where I'm just going to confuse absolutely everything, because you've got hadrons, right? And hadrons are subatomic particles, and they're made of smaller subatomic particles. So things like protons and neutrons, which we all learned at high school, they're baryons, and they're made up of quarks, in fact, three quarks each. But if you've only got two quarks, then you don't get baryons anymore. Now you get mesons. But both baryons and mesons are hadrons, and this is all called the Standard Model of Particle Physics. Do you get all that?
1: All of it.
0: Good. I'm going to quiz you later. if we smash hadrons together at high enough energies, they break apart and we get to see what they contained. And this is what the job of the Large Hadron Collider is. So if you remember about 20 years ago when this was first turned on, there was a lot of concern from some very concerned people concerning the chance of black holes forming in these collisions and then destroying the Earth, because why not? I mean, some people have got a lot of time on their hands to think about these things. Personally, I'm more worried about vacuum decay and the instantaneous annihilation of the entire universe, which is also very, very unlikely to occur. But anyway. You don't need to worry about black holes. Okay. There's no problem. We're not forming black holes at the LHC. But if you are wondering what the LHC has given humanity, it costs $1 billion per year to run it, and that's not cheap after all. Mm. Well, we did get the Higgs boson, which we kind of already knew existed anyway, but I guess it was nice to see it. But it actually turns out the standard model that I talked about a minute ago is actually pretty good. And the LHC, the Large Hadron Collider, has had a very difficult time in poking holes in it, even though we know there are holes in it. So, dark matter, going back to dark matter is one of the holes. We don't know where that fits into the standard model. But anyway, the LHC is really, it's a big thing, right? Like I sent you a photo just so you can get a concept of the sort of the scale of it, 27 kilometres, ring underneath Europe. There's about 10,000 scientists that work there, not to mention another 3,000, supporting staff. So best we keep pumping money into it, because apparently a non-discovery is also a discovery, so they keep saying. And I don't know, Serene, can you think of any other better ways to spend $1 billion a year?
1: I can't. And when you look at the image that you send me, it is immense.
0: It's huge. It's incredible, isn't it? It goes through lots of villages and towns and underground. Yeah. It's incredible.
1: It is incredible. And then we have data centers.
0: Oh, yeah.
1: Not
0: yeah.
1: on Earth, but in space, because we love data centers, AI data centers, don't we, Dan?
0: We do. Yep. Very topical as well.
1: Extremely.

0: Typical.
1: No. Did you know we've got about 300 already in Australia?
0: Do we?
1: They just keep cropping up. A good thing we've got a policy of powering them using renewables, clean energy and all
0: Can
1: that.
0: we?
1: No.
0: Yeah, I didn't think so. I'm like, don't they still
1: No.
0: need fresh water and they still need a lot of energy? I didn't know we were there yet unless I have missed something.
1: No, you haven't missed anything. I'm sure they'll get that in the near future. I mean, people are making promises and all that. But you can
0: Not
1: install
0: flipping at
1: it.
0: all tonight, Dan.
1: No, I know. I'm on a roll, aren't I? You can install a brand new data center in Queensland right now and run it on coal. Now, this is the proof, if we ever needed it, that sustainability is a core value only until it becomes inconvenient. Anyway, look. I guess we're going to have to regulate the energy and the water and the land that's used by the data centers until that becomes inconvenient too. But anyway, in comes Elon Musk on his white horse, and says, "Oh, we're going to put 1 million AI satellites into orbit." Great, out of the frying pan into the fire. Haven't we just been talking about the way the upper atmosphere is being ruined by spacecraft burning up and releasing their metals, and now we get this
0: And space
1: and.
0: junk.
1: Space junk, and someone's done the sums on this one, Serene. And to build all of those satellites requires a lot of valuable raw materials. And when they end up in space, because the satellites, finish their lives in space, we don't actually get those raw materials back. So, normally you can recycle the palladium or the gold in electronic components, but not if it's in space or burned up in the atmosphere. In fact, we'd go through so much tin to build all these AI, satellites for the data center. That you'd actually need to mine an asteroid about half a kilometer across just to recover it all, and that's not even a once off. That's every year. Now,
0: Oh,
1: look,
0: wow.
1: I'm just telling you the issues here. I'm not an expert, but obviously we do
0: Do
1: need
0: not come
1: data
0: to me with
1: centers.
0: problems, Dan Lambeth. Come to me with solutions.
1: Need some solutions. Yes, I think we need some people to give us some solutions, because I don't know that this is necessarily one of them. You certainly don't need a PhD to understand that a managed rollout of these things over a period of time, coupled with appropriate regulation and safeguards and raw material recovery and all that sort of stuff, would be better than just throwing up, hundreds of fossil fuel powered data centers in Australia and 1 million new satellites. But as I say, what do I know? Life is short, and the AI tech bros need money, while the rest of us, struggle to understand the long-term impact of all this.
0: I think we understand the long-term impact of this. It's more of a horse has bolted, and I think you gave it to us when you were, giving us your notes and getting prepped for this, is that in the words of Trump, everything's computer. I don't even know what that means.
1: Everything's computer.
0: Oh,
1: That
0: Dan.
1: was, isn't that a great line? It's just symbolic of where we're at these days. But we really don't need, half a dozen men to determine the future of human existence, I don't think, Serene. I mean, we need to stand up and say something about this.
0: I think so. I think so. I do like it when we end on a more positive note, but it is an important one and it's thought-provoking and leaves us an important thought because, like you said, it's extremely topical and it's not going away.
1: No, not anytime
0: No.
1: soon.
0: All right, Dan, always great to talk to you and can't wait till another fortnight rolls around and we do it again. Have a great weekend.
1: You too. Thanks,
0: Thanks a
1: Serene.
0: lot. Thanks, Dan, our spaceman, Dan Lambeth. And how lucky am I to have the lovely Suzanne Hill sitting right in front of
2: That's right.
0: me?
2: Normally we're in different studios when we do our
0: That's
2: cross, but
0: right.
2: we can actually look each other in the eye this
0: So
2: time.
0: nice. It's so
2: Yes.
0: nice. It's so nice.
2: Now, look, I know there's been a lot of conversation today remembering 25 years since September 11. When the news broke about those planes that had crashed into the World Trade Center, Nightlife was the show that was on air at the
0: Was it?
2: time. It was. And Tony Delroy was away that night, and the show was being hosted by Simon Mahoney, who, of course, was a long-term Saturday weekends presenter on
0: Wow.
2: ABC Radio Sydney. But a lot of you nightlifers will also remember Simon as someone who was a long-term nightlife producer earlier on in his career and used to fill in for Tony a bit. So if you look out into the studio there, Serene, we have Simon Mahoney, who is coming into the. Okay,
0: Sorry, I
2: Simon's
0: just
2: very
0: saw
2: excited.
0: him. I am very excited.
2: So
0: Hello.
2: Simon's going to come in and talk to us because, I mean, it was the enormity of what was going on. Simon ended up being on air from 10 o'clock Sydney time until 9 in the morning the next
0: Had
2: day.
0: to keep going.
2: But there were problems getting through to the US to try to talk to people about what was happening. The phone lines were all blocked. Turned out that one of Tony Delroy's listeners had a connection. She worked at a phone exchange, who
0: Which is
2: helped
0: what it
2: us.
0: was.

0: jobs, but also, you know, not to put too much pressure on housing. We'll do that. We're going to talk about the author, H.G. Wells, The Mighty Challenge, of course.
1: Of course, The Mighty Challenge. Well, Suzanne, have a great...
0: So nice to see your face.
1: And always lovely to hang out with you. We'll be doing it all over again on Sunday night. So till then, enjoy your weekend, nightlife. Oh my goodness, with Simon Marnie First coming up. Can't miss that. Till then, here's the news.
2: ABC News, I'm Thanmaya Navada. A series of memorials and vigils are being held across the US today to mark 25 years since the September 11 attacks, which killed nearly 3,000 people. Tuiyong Fitzpatrick reports.
3: At the New York commemoration, relatives will read all of the victims' names, punctuated with moments of silence at key points in the attack timeline. For the first time, this year's ceremony will add a silent moment to honour people who were exposed to toxic dust from the Twin Towers collapse and have since died of cancer and other illnesses. Vice President J.D. Vance is expected at the National September 11 Memorial in New York, while other administration officials are headed to the Flight 93 National Memorial in Pennsylvania. Planned remembrances also include beams of light projecting from New Hampshire's Mount Washington and a ceremony at Honolulu's 9/11 Memorial.
2: The head of domestic spy agency ASIO, Mike Burgess, says his agency has foiled 16 possible terror attacks since Bondi Beach shooting last December. The cases were considered serious, but not necessarily imminent. The terror threat in Australia remains at probable, but Mr. Burgess argues that label doesn't capture the full picture of the current situation. He's told the podcast Mitchell Unlimited both ASIO and police forces have been involved in preventing possible terror attacks.
4: Since Bondi, my agency and the police have prevented, well, so things not actively in plan, but activities of individuals that could have led to an attack. 16 of those events have been stopped by the police and security service since Bondi.
2: There are concerns of further interest rate rises over coming months as the spike in global oil prices threatens to drive inflation higher. Fresh attacks on oil infrastructure and supply routes in the Middle East have caused prices to surge to levels not seen since May. Market pricing suggests a strong chance of an interest rate increase at the next Reserve Bank meeting. Oil analyst Saul Kavanagh from MST Financial says people should be prepared for a rise.
5: Those second order effects for inflation over the next 6 to 12 months are only going to start being felt in the coming months, and that's going to put an upward pressure on inflation and potential rate rises as well.
2: The family of a woman killed in rural Victoria 3 years ago says no jail term can make up for what they've lost after her killer was sentenced this afternoon. Anna McGuinness reports from the Supreme Court in Melbourne.
6: Timothy Loosemore did not react as a Supreme Court judge jailed him for 17 years today. The 63-year-old British national killed Marie Vermont, then used petrol to burn down her home around her in Goldie, north of Melbourne, in 2023. He was a farm stay guest working on her property in exchange for food and board. The judge said Loosemore was another angry male, lashing out after he was rejected romantically. Outside court, Ms. Vermont's son Darcy said no jail term was enough to represent what had been taken from them. Loosemore will be eligible for parole in 10 years.
2: New research shows Tasmanian devils lived in Western Australia's Pilbara region more than 40,000 years ago. Researchers and traditional owners have identified part of a devil jaw bone and a tooth inside a deposit at Juggan Gorge. It was already known that devils previously lived in other parts of Australia before dingoes likely contributed to their mainland extinction more than 3,000 years ago. But UNSW paleontologist Dr. Tim Churchill says until now there was no hard evidence that they'd been present in the northwest of the country.
7: So it was quite surprising to see that they were there, and also just surprising to see that they're not just there, they're persistently present in the rock shelter for almost 45,000 years unbroken. So they were a common sight in the Pilbara for 45,000 years.
2: And in sport, the LA Rams coach says the team's decision to arrive in Australia a day before kickoff is not the reason his side was beaten in today's NFL game. The Rams landed in Melbourne yesterday morning while the San Francisco 49ers spent a week in the city adjusting to the time zone. Despite scoring the first touchdown of the game, the Rams were outplayed by the 49ers.

0: Niners beaten 27-7 in front of more than 100,000 fans at the MCG. Rams coach Sean McVay says the 49ers deserved to win.
1: Sometimes sports can humble you, and today was one of those days. I make no excuses, and you know, whether you want to say it's about travel, whatever, we just weren't good enough in that window. I didn't coach good enough, and we'll look at it and we'll move forward, and that's where we're at right now. But it was a great atmosphere.
0: ABC News.
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0: Hello, nightlifers. Welcome along to Friday night. We have an old nightlife band in the studio here waiting to have a chat with us tonight. Now, most of us who were old enough to remember it know exactly where we were 25 years ago when two planes crashed into the World Trade Center in New York. It was late at night in Australia, and just like you are now, many of you would have been listening to ABC Radio when you heard the news first. Simon Marnie was hosting Nightlife that night. He ended up staying on air until 9 o'clock the next morning. He's going to take us back to that night in just a moment. Well, it seems we've dedicated the first hour to talking to Simon's. Our regular stats guy, demographer Simon Kustemaha, will be here. He's a bit frustrated with the debate over immigration at the moment. He's done some sums on what he thinks is the optimal number of immigrants to be coming into Australia every year. Anyone a fan of the writer H.G. Wells? He's the subject of our discussion in The Writers tonight, our fabulous resident literary historian Susanna Fullerton's back. There's a challenge. We'll check in with Andrew Romano in the US towards the end of the show. Our resident garbologist, Belle Chellingworth, is back to talk waste. There was a package of reforms a lot of people in the waste sector were hoping the federal government would announce. It has been scrapped. You might have heard about that. Belle will explain why she's a bit cranky about that, and we're going to have a look with Belle about how we finance waste collection in Australia. 1300 800 222 if you want to be part of our show, 0467 922 702 on the SMS. Well, as you would have been hearing in the last couple of days, today is the 25th anniversary of those September 11 terrorist attacks in the US. Commemorations are about to begin at Ground Zero in New York. Four former US presidents and Vice President J.D. Vance will be there. Donald Trump won't be. He's going to an event at the Pentagon instead. And we'll talk more about what's happening today when we talk to Andrew Romano, our regular US coro, later on. Right now, I want to take you back all those years to the night that it happened. I think it's one of those world-changing events. You will always remember where you were. It was morning in the US. It was nighttime here in Australia when the plane struck the World Trade Center, which means it was nightlife that broke the news to listeners and stayed with them as the scale of the attacks became clear. Simon Marnie was presenting that night.
1: CNN is describing it as a war zone. They're calling it America under attack. We see huge clouds, immense clouds of smoke and ash billowing from where the World Trade Center was. Across in Washington, the Pentagon has been attacked and again, damage. The Prime Minister, John Howard, is in Washington. He has been moved to safe place.
0: Simon Marnie is back in the studio with me now. Hi, Simon.
2: Wow, that's a bit of a flashback. But it's nice to be back in the ABC studios and for my first ever appearance on Nightlife as a guest.
0: It's very nice to have you back. So, look, Tony Delroy, as we all know, was the Nightlife presenter. Where was he and why were you doing that night?
2: Fascinatingly, Tony was on holidays and, of all places, he was in Las Vegas.
0: Was he?
2: So he then had to stay quarantined in Las Vegas, I think for about 2 or 3 weeks, because literally the world shut down when this happened. He couldn't fly out and I was stuck. I was just to do a normal fill-in shift and we started it just like you did then, a little bit of panic about getting everything all in place. And it was just going to be another normal night of nightlife, as normal as nightlife could ever be.
0: And so when did you first figure out that something was going on?
2: We were doing what the papers say, and it was Peter Crean. Peter Crean was with the Melbourne Age, one of the most stable, stoic, unflappable contributors to what the papers say. And he started to be a little bit distracted as he was talking about story one. So that must have been around 25 past. And I said, Peter, what's the problem? You seem distracted, because he never was. He was always on point. And he said, Simon, we're just getting news about a terrible plane accident in the United States. It appears a plane has flown into a building. I'll get back to you with more. Went back to doing what the papers say and then just completely lost it. He was not coherent and was obviously incredibly distracted. So I said, Peter, what seems to be happening? And he said, this is a freak accident. A second plane has flown into a building.
0: So this, the both of them, this happened while you were talking to him?
2: While we were doing the interview, the second plane flew in. And then Peter said, Simon, I've got to go. And we lost Peter Crean. And so at that stage, we just thought it was a freak accident. We thought, you know, as freakish as it should be, all we knew, two planes had flown into one building in New York. We didn't know it was the World Trade Center.
0: Did you realize how big those planes were?
2: We didn't know anything about that at that stage. And what was really interesting to me was within 5 or 10 minutes, another report came through about a plane that was missing over Washington. And there was also at the time stories about a fourth plane. And so, as you know, nightlife, I think in those days you've got Freya, we had two people, and we started to try and find out what was happening. And this is all in a blur of minutes, but it feels like ages. We still at this stage didn't know that it was a terrorist attack. We just thought that there was this weird anomaly as far as plane security goes. But as it unfolded, we realized that, yes, this was far more than just a freak accident, and information started coming through. But it was really strange from the presenter perspective because your producers are working away and I'm saying, can you get online and find out what's happening? Well, the internet shut down. Too many people were trying to find out what was happening. So the internet just became the spinning ball of death.
0: Because in those days, we didn't have the kind of digital news coverage that we have now either.
2: We didn't have the digital news coverage. And I still wonder how it would have survived because literally it was overloaded. It wasn't that there were no avenues there. It was just that so many people were trying to find out what happened.
0: Did you have TVs in the studio back then to see what was going on?
2: We had a bank of televisions, and I'm glad you asked because that was the second thing that fell over. Suddenly everything, including the ABC, went to CNN. And this is no casting aspersions on CNN, but we were then reduced to one singular news source, and that was CNN. So then we went to the phones. And sure enough, the phones fell over because of congestion on the line, mobiles and landlines. And this is, I would love to know who this woman was, and I'd love to know who her friend was. We never found out, and I'd love to thank her. But you know Tony Delroy, he and yourself, you've got this incredible loyal listenership. They're not listen to the radio for 8 minutes and then go somewhere else. They stay with you for the whole time. And these two women, she worked in the telephone exchange in Geelong, and she and her friend at AT&T, I think it was, in Dallas, Texas, used to sit together and do the quiz together. So they've got the phone line up. It's, I think at this stage, about 10:35.
0: So this is an American, in America, would have been 11:35. At the telephone exchange, he used to do the nightlife quiz.
2: They used to, yeah, with her friend.
0: In Geelong.
2: Every night.
0: Wow.
2: Probably doesn't want me to say this because I'm not sure you're allowed to do that when you're working for Telstra, but or then Telecom as it was. But they kept that phone line open. And if they hadn't done that, we would not have had any way of getting out of Australia phone-wise. The Prime Minister was in Washington. We had correspondents in New York, as did every other media organisation, but no one could get through because of the congestion on the line. And these two people kept that line open. We would communicate with Geelong, who are the greatest team of all, by the way, and they would then place a call to Washington if we needed it from Dallas. They would place a call to New York if we needed it from Dallas. And so for the rest of the evening, they held this line, this solo single phone line open for us.
0: Just for nightlife?
2: Just for, well, they were doing it for Tony Delroy.
0: Okay.
2: You know, I wasn't Tony Delroy, but they were nightlife.
0: But, I mean, other media organisations weren't using this line? Other people weren't using this line?
2: They didn't know about it.
0: This program.
2: Yeah.
0: Goodness me.
2: And to me, that's part of one of the nice messages to take away from this is the loyalty that the ABC show to their listeners is returned by their listeners in times of crisis. So we actually were the, to my mind, and if anybody from the other media network said no, we had a phone line, give us a bell on 1300 800 222. But to my mind, we were the only people that had an existing phone line from Australia to the US.
0: It's extraordinary. Simon Marnie is here with us. Simon, how long were you working on Nightlife for, Simon?
2: I worked on Nightlife for about 3 years, four mm-hmm. years as one of Tony's producers. And when he would go away, I would take over in the chair. And normally it was quite relaxed. It was easy, but not on this night.
0: That's right. Simon's remembering he was filling in the night of September 11, 2001 and everything that unfolded that night. Now, that phone line, Simon, meant that you were able to speak to people in the US, people like Kathy Seche, who worked at a New York community hospital. This week... And that is obviously the incorrect piece of audio. As Simon said, I was faffing around earlier trying to get all my bits and pieces
2: that
0: correct.
2: 5 minute changeover is a hard one.
0: Yeah, everything went a bit funny and one of my buttons didn't click properly. Okay, I think this is Kathy Seche.
3: The emergency services personnel at the World Trade Center have not been able to go back into the building and have not been able, and they do not expect that they will be going back for several hours yet. We know that there are thousands potentially of individuals who are trapped in that building. So at the moment at the hospital, we've had a huge influx of patients over the morning hours. It is now actually quite calm here. We are expecting that the most serious injuries have not yet arrived. As you can imagine, it was initially a very chaotic situation and with a massive influx of patients and people and a very high level of activity and many people who were understandably very distraught.
0: Yeah, so that was Kathy Seche, who was at a New York community hospital. And Simon, you were just giving us that sense that you're on air, but you've got producers and they're the people who are using that one phone line that we talked about to try to find people in the US who can give everyone who's listening a sense of what's happening.
2: And it wasn't just those two producers. What really struck me within half an hour looking through the glass to the control room, there were no longer two people there helping me out, and you know, they were chasing people like the woman in the hospital. Mm-hmm. People from ABC employees who heard the news without asking managers or bosses or even then came into the studio, and I think we probably had about eight people in the control room chasing phone lines, and they weren't doing it to get paid to be part of notoriety. They just knew that this was a significant event. And so they came in and they gave their time. I think Wendy McLeod, who was the boss, came in. And so suddenly I had this phalanx of support that as a presenter, you will know when you're in this situation, you're only as good as the people that are behind you. And so I had some cream producers helping us do this, which I today, to this day, take my hat off. I felt really sorry because the overnight presenter was going to be their very first shift doing overnights.
0: Yeah.
2: I think they were I can't remember who it was, and I wish I could, but they were a finance journalist, and this was their big break. They were going to do overnights and then prove that they could go on to do other shifts. And they agreed, I agreed, that, look, this was not the

0: thing to do. Don't throw them in the deep end. So I agreed to stay on to do overnights, and they went into the control room and helped chase people down. And that's why we managed to get the coverage that we had.
1: But you didn't just stop at 6 a.m. Sydney time. You ended up, I think, going until 9 a.m. What happened?
0: I was exhausted by this stage, but Perth Breakfast rang and said, you're doing the coverage. You're across everything. You know what's been happening. Can you do the local coverage for Perth Breakfast, which was 6 till 9? But that meant I think it was about 11 hours on air straight just covering this incident.
1: Oh, goodness. Now, we were also, we talked about talking to Kathy Seche at that hospital in New York, but there were quite a few Australian reporters in the US, and that was because Prime Minister John Howard's official visit was actually taking place there at the time. And so someone else that you spoke to that night was Prue Clark, who was an ABC reporter, and she'd actually seen the towers come down.
2: I was actually on the street in front of the World Trade Center before they, as they collapsed, I saw it happen, which is probably mostly what I can tell you about at this point. I am still kind of in shock from having seen that and haven't had a lot of time to gather much else information. But I was standing in front of the World Trade Center about a block up after the two planes had crashed into the building. A lot of people were just standing around in shock, a lot of people running away and crying, a lot of people were actually running towards the building as well, screaming, no, no, no, I assume they knew people in there.
1: Yeah, so that was Prue Clark who you spoke to that night.
0: And you can hear it in her reportage, is that we still at this stage don't know what's really happened. We know the events, but we don't know the why. Mm. And you can hear it in Prue there, the uncertainty, and we're all wondering what was happening. I remember at about 3 o'clock in the morning, because I was meant to be home then, ringing my partner to say, look, I'm not going to be home. And what do you say to somebody who has woken up from their sleep, who is not aware of what's happened? How do you say, look, this might be the start of World War III, so I'm not coming home right now? And I think that's probably one of the most poignant moments of that whole coverage, was how do you tell people what is happening when you don't know the full details? And the more extreme theories are that this is World War III.
1: Yeah. Actually, I had it's quite a different experience. I was in Greece and I ended up late at night arriving in Olympia and walking into a dormitory in a youth hostel. And I tried to tell everybody in this youth hostel what had happened. And I think I literally said, oh, World War III might be about to start. They all just looked at me like, they thought I was crazy. They could not get their head around what I was trying to tell them.
0: But look at that. What are you trying to tell them? That something unfathomable is about to happen. And because you don't know that it was, and I say isolated terrorist attack, it was one of the most severe ones we had, but it was not a world war starting. But at that stage, you literally had no idea what was going down.
1: Simon Marnie is with us. And Simon, a lot of comments, firstly from people who were saying how wonderful it is to hear your voice. We do have a couple of people saying, I will never forget how good the coverage was that night, says somebody. And someone else saying, yeah, I remember this program very well. And you would, it would really stick in your mind if you ended up listening all night or even part of the night as this all unfolded. Simon, you were keeping people informed as you got more information. At what point did people really start to, I guess, take it in and want to share how they were feeling about it?
0: It was interesting because when you're across the other side of the world, your first response is fear and uncertainty, which I've used before. But that's the wonder of radio, is that we thrive off the listeners that contribute. And out of 9/11, I come back to many years ago covering the bushfires, and they were in the Blue Mountains. We would talk to people and the Rural Fire Service would ring us and say, that person you spoke to, where were they? Because we need to know this. Now, we've come a lot further now in the technology, but it's a great indication of how the ABC is completely unique when it comes to how it reports stories, not because of the caliber of the people and the producers and the presenters, but because of the audience themselves who will jump in and give you information that they feel everyone needs to know. And I don't know any media network that can ever capitalize on that advantage.
1: What were people telling you about how they were feeling?
0: There was just complete apoplexy. Nobody really corresponded what was happening. It was a severe breach in trust. And so, yes, you were fearful of what was happening, but at the same time, I think people were wondering how their future security would be. This was a major incursion onto our personal safety. And it's really interesting. Since then, I've become really good friends with somebody that was in the tower, not through this, but just through there. And their recollection was the shoes, that they ran from the building and the street was full of shoes. And I was curious about this, but then I realized these were people flinging off their shoes so they could run. And you hear those sorts of personal stories. And to a certain degree, the whole event was really personal. I mean, there's a really nice touch side to this, which was my then uncle, he's no longer with us, had always said, oh, you're on Nightlife, that's perfect. I can listen to you because it matches the UK time zone where he lived. And it just happened to be on that night that he decided to turn on and hear his young nephew on the radio. And I didn't realise, but he stayed with me for the rest of the 11 hours that we were on air. So amongst the incredible turmoil that was occurring, there were great gestures of humanity and community. And I think, again, coming back to the ABC, that's what we can tap in on when we actually report the news rather than fluff it.
1: Yeah. Simon, do you remember finally leaving the studio and what, I mean, you must have been exhausted and yet your mind must have been, you know, running at 100 miles an hour at the same time.
0: By that time, we knew it was a terrorist attack. So there was a lot more rationale as to why it happened. They don't actually make enough vodka in Russia for me to properly deal with what we'd gone through. Mm. But, yeah, it was a really exhausting but, and this is, I hope nobody takes this the wrong way, but as a presenter, it's possibly one of the most exhilarating moments you can have. Mm. You're driving on adrenaline. You're desperate to cut through the white noise so that you can provide a reassuring voice of certainty, that you can explain to people what is happening so that they don't have to, is this World War III? Mm. And so I think I left knowing that I had been a part of history.
1: Mm. And I mean, sometimes the job feels more important than other times.
0: Yes.
1: You know, sometimes you are talking about something that doesn't seem that important and then something like this happens and you go, well, this is why I'm here. Well, I'm glad I'm here this night because I'm doing this duty, doing this service.
0: And it walks with you right through your broadcasting career. If you've done something as big as this, being able to reassure community members in Tathra as fires start spotting elsewhere gives you a responsibility and a knowledge that you can be that safe voice for that person to listen to when all else is falling away.
1: Yeah, as you have been, as you were for many, many years, Simon, I know your coverage of bushfires and your contributions to communities post-bushfire was very much appreciated.
0: And I think that's the role of the ABC. We should never lose sight of that.
1: Here's a texter saying, I remember this night. I was in my late 20s. I went to bed listening. Simon was filling in. There was a segment going around the country, getting updates on state newspaper headlines. Totally surreal. In shock, like the rest of the country.
0: Wow. They captured it well.
1: They did. Simon, thank you so much for coming in tonight.
0: An absolute pleasure.
1: Thinking back on this moment, it's hard to believe it was 25 years ago and how different the world is today.
0: I was 6 years old then. Why is that funny?
1: Sorry. I wasn't laughing at all. Well, I don't know when we'll speak to you again, but it was great having you back.
0: Nice to be back, and have a great rest of the evening.

0: Thanks. And, oh, just an SMS from someone saying, I was flight crew on Qantas. I wondered why there were two US fighters up under both our wings escorting us to the ground in LA. I spent 13 days there along with 309 crew trying to get home. That's extraordinary, isn't it?
1: And that is it. That's what we can do at the ABC is capture those sorts of stories which really inform the news.
0: Simon Marnie, thank you. This is Nightlife. You're on ABC Radio.
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0: Good evening if you're joining us after coverage of the Rugby League on this Friday evening. I do hope that you're doing well. Yes, Simon, Suzanne Hill with you. I say Simon, I'm surrounded by Simons. We have just, if you've just joined us, we were actually talking to Simon Marnie, who was on air this very day 25 years ago as the planes crashed into the World Trade Center, and he ended up staying on air for an extraordinary number of hours bringing news to people right across Australia. But in a moment, we're actually going to be joined by our stats guy, Simon Kustenmaha, who's been crunching the numbers on immigration. There's a lot of debate going on, obviously, about the number of immigrants Australia should have at the moment. And he says, look, the debate seems to be, you know, we have, you know, a few hundred thousand or we have none. He's saying, what's the line in the middle that actually works? He's had a look at some of those numbers. He's going to join us and talk through why he thinks the numbers that he's landed on are the right kind of numbers. So we'll do that very shortly. We do just have a couple of SMSs, and for people who were listening to that conversation with Simon, there were a few people starting to contribute some of the memories that they had. For example, Margaret says, I was a Qantas crew member who arrived in New York the night before. Wandering the Manhattan streets that day and the following days was surreal. It did feel like a war could start any moment. It was eerie seeing no traffic on the streets and the eternal plumes of smoke and dust days afterwards. Such a traumatic time for everyone. It's left an imprint on me, says Margaret. Annie in Port Lincoln says, on 9/11, I had a very young colicky baby. I sat up in the dark with my baby over my shoulder. I remember staying with Simon all night, absolutely locked into his broadcast. This is my chance to say thank you, ABC, says Annie in Port Lincoln. And a couple of people just saying, for those of you who are Simon Marnie fans who presented the weekend program on ABC Radio Sydney for many, many years, how nice it was to hear Simon's voice again. Right, from one Simon to another, very shortly, we will be joined by Simon Kustenmaha, our stats guy. This is Anina Cherry and Yosu Nadura and 7 Seconds.

0: It's Nina Cherry and Yossu Nadu of 7 Seconds. You're on Nightlife on ABC Radio. Oh, gosh, Robin, just reflecting on September 11, Robin says, my manager had meetings in the North Tower that week. I arrived home from my office and turned on the TV to see the weather and the event just unfolded. I went back to my office and frantically tried to contact him. As it turned out, the last day of his meetings was cancelled. He was on his way flying home to Melbourne. He came straight to our offices and asked what all the fuss was about, and he was shocked. All the people that he had met with the days before had died that day. Goodness me, what an experience that would have been. Robin, thank you so much for that SMS. Well, look, how many people should the government allow to make their home in Australia? It is a very prickly question in Australian politics, particularly at the moment. The rise of One Nation is due in no small part to their anti-immigration stance, and they are seen as the party most likely to crack down on migration. But working out exactly what a sensible number of new migrants and the types of skills they should have is proving to be tricky for everyone. Our resident demographer, Simon Kustamaha, co-founder of the Demographics Group, is back with us. He has been crunching some numbers on this. Hello, Simon.
1: Hi, good evening.
0: Good evening. You are actually a bit frustrated by the debate on migration at the moment. What do you think all the talk at the moment is actually missing?
1: Well, it's always such a binary discussion of either this is open the floodgates and let everyone in, or it's a zero migration, or we need negative migration to catch up. And these are the extreme ends of a discussion. And that's not leading us anywhere. Yeah? So it's very true that the migration system needs to be reviewed. It needs to be reworked, reset. But it needs to be done in a very cool, calm and collected and pragmatic sense. And any kind of change to a migration system impacts a broader, complex ecosystem that is our economy, that is our society. And therefore, any kind of thing that you think has a positive or has a negative effect will have unintended consequences as well. So we must have this detailed discussion.
0: Okay, so you've kind of crunched some numbers and come up with a range. What kind of figure do you think is as an ideal figure for immigration Australia?
1: The reason why we have positive net migration, where we take in migrants to Australia to grow the population base, is that we're an aging country and that we need a sizable workforce to manage an ever-aging population in order to keep the so-called dependency ratio reasonably high or make it fall slower at the very least. And so just as context, over the last 20 years, on average, we took in around 232,000 people. That's our long-term average, 232,000 people. That's our starting point. And we can completely ignore the crazy headline-grabbing high number of 556,000 migrants that we allowed in 2023, the post-COVID population surge, where we said like, this is migration gone mad, the migration Ponzi scheme and so forth. This was just playing catch up from seeing negative migration during the pandemic years, people leaving the country at high numbers. And so all of a sudden, of course, the universities filled up their uni places and so forth. So obviously there was a pickup. And we're now seeing the reversion to the mean. Over the next year or two, we will go back to the long-term 230,000 mean figures, even without doing anything. That's just the system playing itself out at the moment. And so we, of course, need to discuss, well, do we want 230,000 migrants? Should this number be higher or lower? That's the superficial discussion. I think a right around 200,000 people would probably be the right figure from a demographic perspective. But how many is probably the wrong question to ask.
0: Okay, well, what is the right question to ask then?
1: The right question is, why do we want migration? What kind of, what do we want out of migration? And then how do we get the type of migrants that we need into the country? For example, a big part of our migration program is mostly a money grab. That is international students. We charge an arm and a leg for sometimes not so useful uni degrees that we hand out. $40,000 of annual fees is what the average international student pays. That's a lot of money. On top of that, these students, by the sheer fact that they eat and rent and have mom and dad visit, create $35,000 of additional economic impact in Australia. That's 75,000 bucks per student. Some of those students work, so let's say they bring in foreign capital of about $60,000 per year per student. If you want to cut international students out of the system, you can do this. You can minimize the international student stock from around 750,000 students today to 650,000 students. But by doing so, you cheat yourself, you cheat the budget, our economy, out of $6 billion. It can be done, and you can argue for this, but we need to have this open discussion. We cannot pretend that this will all just be a wonderful impact of, by cutting migration that way, because we would need to finance universities in a different way. You would be taxed to do this, and the economy would be $7 billion poorer.
0: Right, because those foreign students, they're kind of subsidizing Australian students, aren't they?
1: Exactly, they do that, and this is why we had this downward spiral, in a sense, in the university system, because at some point, around 25 years ago, there weren't too many international students, and so then university funding was cut, and then the universities realized that you can charge high fees for international students, and so therefore you subsidize your university system. Then the state government figured, hey, you can cut a bit more there. And so these unis got more and more sucked into getting hooked on international student fees. And they then even hand out degrees that are pretty much targeted to attract money. We hand out a ridiculous share of management or economics degrees. We don't need that, but we sell them to the international students. They're easy to produce, and you don't need any kind of technology to produce or big machinery to produce those uni grads. You just need a couple of lectures and a laptop. That's all you need for these degrees. So they're the cheapest to produce product. That's the criticism of international education in Australia. Plenty of criticisms out there, plenty of reform that's needed. Should a university be allowed to have more than, let's call it, a third of enrollments being internationals, for example, is a decent question to have. But these discussions need to go both ways, so that we realize what is the best for the system overall. And if we decide, and you might do this, we should have fewer international students in the system. You must recognize that this comes at a cost to the average Australian taxpayer. Mm.
0: So, Simon, if you're saying around 200,000 is kind of on the mark, what would that be made up of? I mean, someone on the SMS is just saying, well, we need a lot of qualified tradespeople, because that's something we're very short of. I mean, if we take refugees, if we're taking people for family reunion, of that 200,000, how would you parcel that out into students, refugees, various groups?
1: Absolutely. So if you think about what makes up migration, the different visa classes, we can't control everything. Like, first and foremost, Australians and Kiwis are allowed to come and go whenever they want. So that element is completely up to chance, so to speak. Then also those Australians get to marry whoever they want. So they can bring in a foreign spouse at any time, so to speak. So that's out of our control. Then we signed international accords dictating how many asylum seekers or humanitarian visas we take in. That's actually very small. That's a couple of thousands. It's not that much. So anyone who makes a big fuss about this, that's not the real drama. The biggest chunk of visas are international students, about, I think, 40% or something like this. So it's a high chunk. So that's the easiest class to cut to begin with. You have also skilled visas of sorts. There are a couple of permanent visas, a couple of temporary visas that we hand out. Mostly we hand out temporary visas. Only 16% of visas these days are permanent, which is very different to the 50s and 60s when the Greek and Italians came. Then about 76, 77% of all visas were permanent from the get-go. And so, of course, a permanent migrant acts differently in the country than a temporary resident. And then you have spouse visas, so family visas. And that's a nice impact for reform, I would say, for example. I think we shouldn't give international students spouse visas. I think especially undergrad international students, we would want them young and single or unpartnered in Australia, or at least if they have a partner overseas, they're happy, keen for them to remain in this relationship, that's fine. But that's a visa class where you would kind of cut a visa at relative low economic costs. If your main concern is about housing, if your main concern is about the economics, that's an argument that I can see is rather plausible.
0: Simon Kustomaha is here, co-founder of the Demographics Group. Now, Simon, someone on the SMS is saying also, well, immigration to support an aging population. What about the huge cost of providing infrastructure and health services for them? How does that balance out?
1: Exactly. That's the big challenge here. So I've written in the past, and I'm calling again for what I would consider a national demographic strategy. So that is the idea that we link the migration system, the housing system, and the infrastructure system together in one way. It can't be as simplistic as saying we built 200,000 houses last year, so therefore 100,000 migrants are allowed in net terms or something like this. There is to be more flexibility in the system, but that's what I want. So I'm almost joking about that I want to force the housing and the migration ministers to flat share in Canberra. They have to just pretty much live together and constantly discuss their policies in unison, because running those things in parallel rather than linked as one is rather negligent. And that would be allowed to occur over the last 20 years.
0: Okay, so Simon, just so you get to take over both portfolios at once and get to sort it all out. I mean, how would you work that? What kind of policies and strategies would you put in place so those things work together?
1: Exactly. So first and foremost, it's a policy that absolutely recognizes that people need to be housed. And you then pretty much, in order to provide this housing, because you put the pressure on you that you actually must provide housing at scale, all of a sudden, you need to make very uncomfortable decisions as a government, and that means you must make housing cheaper. And I can make housing cheaper tomorrow, not through building costs. Building costs, labor costs, material costs, I cannot control them as a government. And they keep rising. That's more expensive. But the biggest chunk of a build these days is tax related. So I can make housing cheaper. I could also, as a government, start acting as a I could create a government-owned developer, because then I can build tax-free by definition. I can build without a profit incentive, so I can add cheap housing stock to the market to lower price to build as much as I want, so to speak, assuming I get the labor thing sorted. Again, this isn't an easy thing that I'm proposing. That is very, very difficult. But at the moment, we allow those policies to be operating in parallel rather than in unison. And that's rough.
0: Someone else is saying skilled migration, in quotes, is a lame excuse for failing to support education and training. What do you have to say about that, Simon?
1: Yeah, the numbers don't stack up. So I wrote a column a couple of years ago about zero migration, where you just think about what Australia would look like in just 10 years' time without migration intake. And you just run out of workers at such an insane pace. It is unthinkable to run an Australia in 2036 that didn't take in any migrants over the last 10 years. When we think about, so that's one statement. The other statement is, yes, we should train people differently. Yes, we should be much more selective in what kind of skills we take in. And we must have some sort of mechanisms in the migration system that allows us to put migrants into the right regions. Let's say you are a company in Orange or in Wagga Wagga and you want to get a truck driver. How do you get a truck driver? Pretty much 70% of truckies under 40 are foreign born. No young Australian is becoming a truck driver, yeah, because they hear all about self-driving vehicles and so forth, and they think that's too big of a risk. And so if you want trucks in Australia, and there is no scenario where we run this country without trucks, you need foreigners. to do this. Otherwise, the whole system collapses instantly. There's no way of convincing young people at scale. The same if you want doctors or nurses or aged care workers. These are professions where well over 50%, 60% of GPs are born overseas and so forth. So, and 75% of GPs in regional Australia. So you can run those numbers further and further and you go, zero migration isn't possible. But just one comment that was mentioned earlier, the migration system takes in about 35% of workers in this country are born overseas. That's our benchmark figure. But in the trades, in the they're called so-called middle skills, these TAFE level education type skills, only 28% of workers are born overseas. So this is an employment class where we have a crucial skills shortage, a crucial lack of workers that drives the price for infrastructure and housing up. And we almost deliberately don't take in migrants in these sectors. That's not because you can't find plasterers outside of Australia or fitters or electricians. That's, I think, there are certain kind of industry bodies that have a tight control over this, the kind of unions that want this not to happen. And that's actually holding the country back. But it is keeping wages nice and high for the plumbers and electricians that you might have hired.
0: So who's in charge of this, Simon? Let's just say, as you're saying, okay, we could do with a lot of plumbers coming in from overseas. That would kind of drop the wages, that would drop the prices that we're paying for our homes, make our homes cheaper. If I wanted to employ a plumber and I couldn't find one locally, you know, could I bring one in from overseas? Who's actually standing in my way?
1: Yes, so there are employer-sponsored visas. But of course, ultimately, the number of skilled visas that we hand out, they're relatively few, a couple of tens of thousands only a year in net terms. And so every industry, literally every single industry, and we differentiate between 19 different industries in Australia, faces a skills shortage. So the healthcare people come and go like, dude, give us nurses, give us doctors, give us hospital admin staff, give us, give us, give us. And then the transport people come and go, give us truckies. And then the aged care people come, give us aged care workers. And so every industry yells about the workers. And so if you have a shortage of 40,000 truck drivers, which is what we have at the moment,

0: you can only allocate them like 1,000, 2,000 visas
1: Who's
0: because
1: doing this
0: everyone is
1: allocating?
0: yelling.
1: Are they going to the Federal Immigration Minister and
0: Yeah,
1: just
0: so
1: saying?
0: that's exactly what it is. So we have a thing called the skills list, and then there's a point system that just says what kind of qualifications you have as a migrant to get in. But then we also lack the right tools to make sure that the migrants that we take in, because we realize they have the right qualifications, they have the right, the vetting, all the other vetting is right as well. Then if it's not an absolutely clearly employee-sponsored visa, then the smallest chair are, then we have no way of knowing that this worker actually works in this right industry, in this right job, and we have no way of allocating them to places in the country. And so most migrants first move to the big cities because they don't even know that Horsham, Wollongong exist.
1: So I might apply for a visa from overseas saying, okay, I'm going to come to Australia. I'm going to be a truckie. There's a great shortage and maybe I can go live in a regional area and help that town along. And will I have to put that on a form, or, will that just be granted thinking, oh, maybe hopefully they'll do that?
0: No,
1: How
0: yeah,
1: yeah.
0: that's it. So we have regional visas in the healthcare professions, for example, where as a doctor you sign up and you first have to work in a regional area for 3 4 years and or whatever it is, and then the hope is of course that the region that you are assigned to is just so wonderful so that the local doctor or the foreign doctor then goes, oh my Lord, life in Horsham is absolutely fantastic. I want to stay at this hospital. I want to make my life here. But most often that's not the case. Most often then the foreign doctor goes, well, I'm in high demand. I can also work in Brisbane, in the Sunshine Coast, in the warm weather, and so forth. And I go there. And so you constantly need new foreign doctors to fill those regional spots. That's one problem. It's probably the last big controversial thing that I need to spit out today is that's why I'm calling for more permanent visas from the get-go rather than more temporary visas. We obsess about temporary visas. And if one of our concerns is that migrants don't integrate in society ideally, or that it is a challenge to integrate migrants into society, then I'm telling them, hand out more permanent visas. That's what we've done to the Greeks and Italians in the 50s. You act differently when you know that this will be your forever home. You put down roots in a different way. And the simple way of thinking about this is, let's say you have one aged care spot in an aged care home, and you run temporary migrants through this job. For the next 40 years, you will have 10 different workers filling this one job, one after the other. Or you take in one migrant. This migrant works this job for 40 years, and they are obviously this one migrant that fills the same job as the 10 other migrants did, but who went and who came and went. Obviously, you integrate better into society. So sometimes, and I get a lot of hate for this when I write about this online in my columns. When I say Australia needs more permanent migrants, people find that intuitively repulsive almost, and they don't want that. So I know that this is a hyper unpopular policy, but so far all the data points to this would improve the social integration of migrants into social fabric.
1: Why do you think people are so reflexively against the idea?
0: Usually once I use the word migration or I use a number linked to migrants, you just get hate from real people. You get hate from bots online. This is and it's anger that's out there. And so there are, of course, lots and lots of people who are very, very angry about the state of the country and who vote for political fringe parties. And the easiest way of countering this anger is to make everyone richer. And that, of course, leads to very uncomfortable discussions about tax reform, about propping up again a middle class that has been shrinking for the last 60 years. In order to shrink to build up the middle class, you need to tax wealth, and that's of course politically very, very uncomfortable. So usually nobody is touching this.
1: Yeah, well, Simon, you don't have to go to the polls, so you get the advantage of being able to write what you want to write there. Hey, Simon, it is always great to speak to you. We always offer a different perspective. So thanks so much for joining us on Nightlife once
0: Oh,
1: again.
0: absolute pleasure.
1: There is Simon Kustamaha. He

0: ABC News with Andrew Kaloupas. Americans are pausing to remember the victims of the September 11 terror attacks on the 25th anniversary. Almost 3,000 people were killed when hijackers crashed two planes into the World Trade Center and another into the Pentagon, shaping generations of Americans, influencing U.S. foreign and domestic policy and public attitudes towards security. A fourth plane crashed in a field in Pennsylvania after passengers fought back. John Titus's daughter was a flight attendant on one of the planes.
1: 25 years later, you still feel it's the loss of your child never goes away. So, you know, I still feel the pain and the loss, but I'm able to live my life beyond that, and that just comes and goes now.
0: The boss of Australia's spy agency at the time of the September 11 attacks in the US has reflected on how the events changed the way the world looked at counterterrorism. Former ASIO director Dennis Richardson says national security became an immediate priority.
2: Counterterrorism moved from the periphery to the centre of government policy. What that meant was that media interest, parliamentary interest, business interest and the lot changed overnight. I went from seeing the Prime Minister three or four times a year to pretty much seeing him every week.
0: Military veteran and Liberal MP Andrew Hastie says he's accepted an explanation from Barnaby Joyce over a One Nation cartoon that labelled him a traitor. Isabella Tolhurst with more.
3: One Nation released a cartoon to social media that called Andrew Hastie a traitor eight times for giving evidence in former SAS Corporal Ben Robert Smith's defamation case. But Pauline Hanson and Barnaby Joyce this week denied ever calling him a traitor and refused to take down the cartoon. Mr. Hastie called the pair lying cowards in response. He says Mr. Joyce has since reached out and explained he didn't know about the cartoon. Mr. Hastie says he accepts the explanation and only called him a liar because he thought Barnaby was protecting Pauline Hanson. The former soldier now says Senator Hanson is the only lying coward.
0: A financial analyst says responsibility for Queensland's credit rating downgrade lies with both the current state government and its predecessor. S&P Global Ratings has downgraded Queensland's long-term user credit rating from AA+, a rating the state has held since early 2009, to AA. The state's governing Liberal National Party has previously warned the downgrade was to be expected. Financial analyst from S&P Global Ratings, Anthony Walker, says the state's recent governments have neglected the rating.
4: This government was in power for the last year or two. They did legislate 50-cent public transport fares, for example. So there is a lot of pressure building in the system, and we just haven't seen the government, whether it was this government or the former government, kind of look at the balance sheet and take the kind of fiscal repair seriously.
0: Russian drones have targeted roadside gas stations in Kiev for a second straight day. Ukrainian officials say Moscow has broadened its air war in an effort to rattle civilians. Russian strikes on urban gas stations have intensified in recent months, mostly in regions near the front line in eastern and southern Ukraine. It's part of a campaign to disrupt civilian life and weaken morale that's also included attacks on food distribution hubs, leaving some supermarket shelves bare in the Ukrainian capital. Testing of a whale which washed up at Victor Harbour on South Australia's Floria Peninsula has come back negative for the H5 strain of bird flu. The cause of death will be determined through a necropsy. Experts say it could have died from a parasitic or bacterial infection or by ingesting plastics or other marine debris. To sport, and Newcastle has beaten South Sydney 20 points to 10 in the NRL elimination final at the Sydney Football Stadium. Here's Andrew Moore.
5: Newcastle set up the victory with a very strong first half, racing to a 10-0 lead with early tries to Jamie McEwen and Dane Gagai, who got the better of Latrell Mitchell through the 80 minutes. South scored, though, on the stroke of half-time through Campbell Graham to keep it tight, but then after a scoreless opening 20 minutes of the second half, Newcastle went bang-bang with tries to Jamie McEwen and Dom Young, two tries in 4 minutes, to set up a 20-10 victory before a crowd of 28,150.
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Hello, nightlifers. Welcome to our second hour. Now, are any of you fans of the author H.G. Wells? He's known as the father of science fiction. In a moment, we're going to talk about him with our regular literary historian, the fabulous Susanna Fullerton. And then later this hour, we'll find out what's been making news this week in Perth. We've got Nadia Mitsopoulos joining us. And in an hour's time, everyone's favourite, The Mighty Challenge.

0: Now, Nightlife, is there any of you fans of The Invisible Man or The War of the Worlds? Well, I'm talking about books by H.G. Wells that were published towards the end of the 19th century by a man who could count Winston Churchill, George Orwell and US President Theodore Roosevelt amongst his fans, and who met many famous figures, including Einstein and Lenin. He was a socialist, a womanizer, a lover of science, and someone who kept a close eye on the big political developments of the first half of the 20th century. In fact, he visited Australia in the summer of 1938-39, and he warned Australians about Hitler and Mussolini. But apparently the Prime Minister at the time, Joe Lyons, refused to listen to him. Our favourite literary historian, Susanna Fullerton, who's also an author and president of the Jane Austen Society of Australia, is here with us again. Tonight we're talking about H.G. Wells and his life and works. If you're a fan of his books, give me a call to tell me which ones you love and what you love about them. 1-300-800-222. Hello, Susanna. Welcome back.
1: Hi, Suzanne.
0: Now, this is a bit of a departure for you. You don't normally bring a sci-fi author. So what is it about H.G. Wells that breaks the mold for you?
1: No, not really at all into science fiction. I think I prefer my novels to be more grounded in reality. And I'm not a scientist. I didn't do very well at science at school. it's sort of foreign
0: territory
1: for me.
0: But you must have topped the English classes, I'm sure.
1: I love those English classes. But my mother actually read me The Invisible Man. I can't remember how old I was, probably about 10 or 11, and I was fascinated by this story. And I think every child is intrigued by the idea of invisibility. Mm. Just think of Harry Potter with the invisibility cloak and what ability that gives him to go places and not be seen and to overhear and all those things. Children love that idea. But what H.G. Wells does in the novel is show that invisibility is actually a curse to the man who manages to turn himself invisible. He's a scientist. He's frozen. If he puts on clothes, he's got no head, but he's got a suit of clothes that are moving along. He struggles with eating because, you know, people see a fork moving and going up and coming back empty, but, you know, people are terrified by what they're seeing. So I think he shows that scientific inventions, which might in theory seem absolutely wonderful, in practice turn out to be something really quite horrific.
0: So H.G. Wells, when I go through the list, gosh, he was so prolific over the course of his writing career, wasn't he?
1: He churned out books. And he was, once he became a writer, he had a few other careers earlier as a young man. But once he became a writer, was very much a full-time writer. He wrote on politics. He was very socialist. Of course, he wrote on science. And then he churned out all these novels. They were his bread and butter. So I guess he just kept writing them.
0: Mm. Now, what does the H.G. stand for?
1: Herbert George, but usually he was known to people, his friends, as Bertie.
0: Okay. And so, look, tell us a bit about his early life and his parents.
1: Well, he had a father who made a bit of money playing cricket. He was a very good cricketer, although that was not his main job. And his mother was a servant. She

0: She worked as a housekeeper at a grand house in the south of England. So his origins were very humble. And he spent a lot of time staying at the grand house with his mother, but he was down in the kitchens. And he would read books from the house library. But, you know, always it was always very aware of class division.
1: Right. This was a real upstairs, downstairs
0: totally
1: kind
0: upstairs,
1: situation.
0: Totally upstairs, downstairs. And his mother wasn't very happy as a housekeeper. The father died quite early. So he knew from an early age he would need to go out and earn some money. He got a job as a draper's assistant. He loathed it, absolutely detested the work. He does put that into books when characters have to work in such shops and establishments. Then he became a teacher, and he was better at teaching than he was at being selling things in a shop. And interestingly, for a little while he worked at a school run by a man called Mr. Milne. And Mr. Milne had three sons, one of whom was A.A. Milne. So H.G. Wells actually briefly taught the young A.A. Milne, and the two men became friendly later on in their lives. I think they both shared an interest in atheism, both rejected religion. Both were interested in science and mathematics. A.A. Milne was a very fine mathematician. So there's a nice little literary overlap there with the school. Yeah. But gradually he began to write and realised he could make money, and that was what he loved doing.
1: Yeah. So let's just go back to that property that his mother was working at. I think it was called Uphark. Does it turn up in some of Wells's novels?
0: Yes, he uses it quite often in the novels. So you can still visit the house today, but it did suffer a terribly bad fire some years ago, I think 15, 20 years ago. I can't remember the date. And it had to be totally renovated inside. So it's not really inside the house that that young Bertie would have known. But yes, he puts it into his novels. It becomes a setting for some of the early books. And, you know, it gave him a taste, I think, of the grander life that maybe, you know, if he made lots of money as a writer, he could end up leading that sort of life.
1: Now, he was sympathetic to women too. Something of a feminist almost was turned into by his mother, you say.
0: He was. He felt that he could see his mother working so hard. And even before she was the housekeeper, you know, when she was a wife and mother, bringing up the children, doing the laundry, cooking the meals. And he felt terribly sympathetic to his mother. The father was, you know, he was out and about, but the mother
1: playing
0: was
1: cricket.
0: The one that kept everything together. And so he was always a feminist. He strongly believed in equal opportunities for women, that women needed education. There were lovers that he had, many of them. Most of them, you know, were women who studied. They went to university. He liked intelligent women who could indulge in good, intelligent conversation. So, yes, he really believed that, you know, the females of the species should get equal opportunities to the males, which was certainly not, you know, the normal situation then.
1: And what about, you mentioned he was very much a socialist, and seeing some of that upstairs, downstairs set up at Uphark would have influenced him. Were there other influences that pushed him in that direction?
0: I think just seeing poverty, you know, working as a draper's assistant in the city, seeing the way people live, the drudgery of so many jobs. And I think that all made him just think more and more about equality. He read Marx and he read Engels. And eventually he himself made a visit to the Soviet Union, where he was much feted. They loved his books, you know, especially when he was writing so favourably about socialism. So, yes, he was a really committed socialist throughout his life.
1: And he was very smart, and he did manage to escape this, you know, being the draper and the teacher. He got a scholarship to what's now Imperial College in London, and he really came across some groundbreaking ideas there too.
0: He did. You know, he read voraciously political works. He talked to people. He was a very intelligent man. So his wide reading and attending lectures on the plight of the poor, all of that, you know, just sort of coalesced in his mind and just made him a very committed socialist.
1: I think this is also the year that Charles Darwin's Origin of the Species is popular. So he's reading about this new science too, isn't he?
0: He is. Science was becoming really exciting. And, of course, more and more people were starting to break away from the church. Darwin's Origin of Species made people question, you know, is there a God up there who has created all these different species? And, you know, H.G. Wells eventually came to feel, no, there was not. And then, of course, you know, when he lived through wars. He saw the, you know, the First World War, both sides, Germans and allies praying to the same God.

0: God, he questioned that. He said, how can this be? And he just gave up on religion.
1: So when did he start writing novels and how did he get his breakthrough?
0: He began fairly young and very rapidly he found that his novels were popular. So novels like Kipps was very popular, one of his earlier ones. Of course, The Invisible Man was hugely popular. The War of the Worlds, enormously popular. And gradually, of course, time went on. Some of his novels were even turned into films, so that made them even more well-known and accessible. He wrote a wonderful book called The History of Mr. Polly, which is quite autobiographical. It's got a lot in it that's based on his own life in that drapery shop, for example. It's a fabulous book. Another really interesting one called Tono Bungai, which is all about advertising in that era and how one sort of spruiks a product. And, you know, this is a completely useless product, but with the right advertising, everyone is convinced that they need to buy it. Something that I think is still so relevant to our world today. So he had a great variety of different works, not all of them fictional, of course. He was writing political essays and he also wrote travel works. He came to Australia, as you mentioned, in the incredibly hot summer of 1938-39. The Canberra bushfires were raging and he went to look at those and to see how the brave Australian firefighters were dealing with this. And as a result of his visit to Australia, he wrote a very interesting work, A Radical in Search of Hot Water. And he got into a lot of trouble in Australia. He managed to upset most people while he was here with his various political ideas, the argument he had with Joseph Lyons over Hitler.
1: So, how did that all play out, Susanna?
0: Well, he made rude comments about Hitler and Mussolini and said, we've got to watch out for these men. They are seriously dangerous. And Joseph Lyons publicly rebuked him and said, you must not say such insulting things about a respected foreign power. And, of course, I think history has shown that it was Wells who was in the right and not Joseph Lyons. But they had an enormous argument and the newspapers were taking sides. Should Mr. Wells be saying these things about Mr. Hitler over in Germany? And, this is really not right. And other people supported Wells. So there were all these arguments taking place in Australian newspapers. So he also upset the Catholics because he was anti-religion. He upset Jewish people. It was a very controversial visit. And I write about H.G. Wells in Australia in my book Brief Encounters, Literary Travellers in Australia. So it was fascinating following his very controversial journey as he managed to upset most Australians in the month or so that he spent in this country.
1: Yeah, wow. Susanna Fullerton is here. We're talking about H.G. Wells tonight. Susanna's a literary historian. She's an author. She's president of the Jane Austen Society of Australia. And as I always say, she also has a list of other organisations she's part of, which is too long to list or we'd be in here for quite a while. Now, was he, do you think, Susanna, one of the pioneers of science fiction?
0: Yes, he was, very much. Jules Verne, the great French writer, was really the father of science fiction. But H.G. Wells sort of took up where Jules Verne left off. And because he was knowledgeable about science, he could show how things could work. If you can imagine these things happening, this is how it might actually happen. So, he's a fantastic writer. And grips you with the story, like The War of the Worlds, really makes you think about the role of science in the world, and that's still so relevant today. He was intrigued by the possibilities of science, where they could take us, and sometimes that's not always down a good path. So I think, he'd have been so fascinated by AI and things like that today. Is it good? Is it bad? Where can it lead us? How is it going to impact on men, the average man and woman? He'd have been really fascinated by all of the technology that we have today. He'd have been blogging and doing all sorts of interesting things.
1: So you just touched on the War of the Worlds. I understand the book was actually inspired by a story that Wells heard from Australia.
0: Yes, it was to do with Aboriginal people in Australia. And, of course, the Aboriginal people in Tasmania had a shocking time of it. We're so cruelly treated. He heard about that and it sort of gave him ideas that would eventually result in the War of the Worlds, which was, a phenomenally popular book.
1: I've never read it, Susan. Can you?
0: It's not one of my favourites of his books, and it's a long time since I

0: have read it. I actually, you know, I much prefer The Invisible Man or Mr. Polly or Kipps. And I certainly have not read all of his books, as you mentioned. He was incredibly prolific.
1: And you couldn't have by the
0: so
1: looks of it.
0: So you'd need to be a very keen Wellesian to make your way through every single one of his books.
1: Yeah. So you know, he's writing these books. He's talking about science, but he's talking about socialism and politics as he goes on all these trips, such as the one he took to Australia. So how loudly did he proclaim the benefits of socialism?
0: Very loudly, and Australians didn't really like it. He was also really struggling in Australia because of the heat. You know, he was still a proper enough English gentleman that he had to wear his long-sleeved shirt, his tweed waistcoat, his jacket, his cravat.
1: And even in 1938?
0: This was December, January 1938-39, and the temperatures when he got to Canberra were well over 40 degrees, and he nearly died from the heat. So I think that made him grumpy. And, you know, he was getting on. He was suffering health problems. By this time, he had some diabetes. He wasn't a very well man. He had also had to leave his current mistress back home in England. And he believed that, you know, a man to keep normal and happy needed sex at least once a day. So that too was making him grumpy. So I think probably Australia breathed something of a sigh of relief when he left, but perhaps HG did as well. And he made his way back to England, and that would really be his last major trip. But yes, he was a big traveller throughout his life.
1: Yeah. And I just want to touch on something else that I think we skipped over, that he worked for the British government during World War One. What was he doing then?
0: Well, so many writers were sort of conscripted by the government to write propaganda. So, you know, it was one way that writers felt they were contributing. So, you know, whether it was film scripts for propaganda films that were being shown or articles that went into, you know, government publications, whatever it might be. So he was kept fairly busy during those war years.
1: And he coined the phrase the propaganda war, I think.
0: He did, yes. And he also coined the phrase the war to end all wars.
1: Did he really?
0: Yeah, which is now used in retrospect for World War One, but he actually came up with that phrase afterwards. So, yes, we can be thankful to him for various phrases that we use on a regular basis.
1: All these authors you bring us, I keep learning about things they've contributed that you never expect. Was it Anthony Trollope who invented the red postbox?
0: It was indeed, yes.
1: And then we had
0: the pillar postbox is all thanks to wonderful Anthony Trollope.
1: Yeah, and then we had Victor Hugo with the school lunches.
0: Yes. And interestingly, Victor Hugo posted the various sections of Les Miserables into the postbox that Anthony Trollope had put in on the island of Guernsey. And that postbox is still there today. It's marked with a plaque.
1: That is beautiful way of bringing that all together. Now, you did just mention that, H.G. Wells thought he needed sex at least once a day to cope with life. But you say he was not a particularly handsome man, but like all the other authors we talk about, he was capable of charming many women.
0: He seems to have been, because he certainly had a very large number of mistresses. He didn't really approve of marriage. He felt monogamy was not a good idea.
1: But
0: he did get married. In fact, he had two wives and nine. Neither was, you know, particularly not very happy marriages, but there were lots and lots of mistresses. The writer Rebecca West became his mistress. She gave birth to his child, his son. Another mistress was Amber Reeves, also an interesting intellectual and writer. He liked intelligent women, but I think he made women really feel loved. He just admired women so much, and that's quite an aphrodisiac if people are always telling you you're so wonderful. So he was very good at doing that. And as a man who dealt in words, of course he was good with words. So I think he charmed women into his bed, not through his looks, but through his language.
1: I don't know why when he came to Australia, Susanna, he didn't just find another mistress here.
0: He should have done.
1: Maybe he did, and we just don't know about it. He also had, you know, he had lots of ideas too about sexual liberation. They turn up in some of his books. But was he a bit ahead of his time in terms of what the audience were ready to hear?
0: Absolutely. And he wanted to actually write about the joy of sex, but publishers were simply not ready. So some books were sort of turned down. No, sorry, Mr. Wells, this is far too frank. We can't publish these things. But no, he felt that this was something, you know, that sex was a normal human activity and it should be talked about just as any other normal human activity is talked about. So he was very frank and, yes, he was certainly not monogamous. There were always loads of different women in his life and that was right through to the very end. So, yes, his love life was colourful.
1: And those books that were a little too frank, Susanna, did the manuscript survive today?
0: Yes, I think so. Yes, I think some of them eventually did get published and now, of course, are not regarded as being too frank at all.
1: What's
0: mild
1: all
0: stuff, but,
1: yeah.
0: But in the 1920s and 30s, oh, no, too much. So, yes, you know, that sort of thing was frowned upon.
1: Now, I just want to circle back to The Invisible Man, which is the book of H.G. Wells that you loved the most. So what actually happens? We have a man, do we, who suddenly discovers a way to make himself invisible.
0: He makes himself invisible and then starts to encounter all these problems. So the book begins where he arrives in a little English village and there's people who own the local pub and they've got rooms to rent. And they see this man who looks like all his face is bandaged, but he's got dark glasses over his eyes and every bit of his skin seems to be covered. He's wearing gloves, he's got long jacket on, trousers. And they're very puzzled by this strange man who keeps himself to himself. And eventually rumours start to circulate and then, of course, he begins to have real problems. Clothes get taken from him and then what do you do? It's an English winter. He's absolutely frozen, and the villagers all turn against him, and he becomes a hunted, wanted man. So he has been. Then you get his sort of backstory as to how he turned himself invisible. A young, ambitious scientist. He wants to do exciting things. Thinks he's discovered this amazing, you know, technique of becoming invisible. How exciting and wonderful this is going to be. And of course, it's far from wonderful for him. So I don't want to spoil the ending for anybody, but. It is a very gripping story and wonderfully read on audio version. So if you get it on audio, you can just become totally gripped by the story.
1: Mm. And as you say, though, he had real questions about using science and whether it will be used for good or for evil. And in this case, the invisible man, when he's dreaming about what can I do when I'm invisible, it's about power and control and being able to take money and do what he likes.
0: Totally. And then he finds that actually he's got no power. And he becomes hunted. And, you know, what's the use of money if you've got no clothes and you can't walk into a shop and buy something? So, yes, it's a fascinating study of power, which so many of his books are. I think, you know, the idea of power and how it was used is a major theme in his writings.
1: Now, I know it's been adapted for stage and screen, so I guess you'd have to have your invisible man very much dressed up in the mummy kind of outfit, wouldn't you?
0: You would.
1: An invisible actor.
0: I've never seen it on stage, but I have seen the film version. Which was black and white, if I remember correctly, and was extremely well done. I was very gripped by it. But, yes, doing it on stage might be rather difficult.
1: Yeah. And so, you know, was it very successful at the time?
0: Yes. You know, such novels as The Invisible Man, Mr. Polly, Kipps, Tono Bungay, The War of the Worlds, they all sold extremely well. So money came in at a good rate. He was able to live comfortably and support the various illegitimate children, ex-lovers, and everybody else in his life. So, yes, he was a highly successful writer. Winston Churchill loved his books and said, "Thank you, Mr. Wells. You've just given me so much to enjoy, so much interest, so much to think about." Because he does make you think about the role of science in our world, and that's still so relevant today.
1: And so how important do you think he is in the canon of science fiction books?
0: Very important. I mean, he and Jules Verne are, you know, two of the great fathers, if you like, of science fiction. So I don't read much modern science fiction, but I do love H.G. Wells.
1: Susanna, thanks for coming into Nightlife and talking us through the life of H.G. Wells tonight.
0: Thank you.
1: That's Susanna Fullerton. She is a literary historian. She's an author. Her latest book is Great Writers and the Cats Who Owned Them. She's the president of the Jane Austen Society of Australia. And we get her in from time to time to talk to us about, well, the works of some of the best known authors in history.
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2: We are now welcoming all of our AFL states to Nightlife on this Friday night. So hello if you're joining us in Victoria, South Australia, Western Australia, Tassie or in the NT. The news is, for those who weren't paying attention to the AFL, that Fremantle 8-12-120 defeated Geelong 16-10-106. Frio will now play in a preliminary final next week against the Sydney Swans. I must admit, while I don't have particular leanings for Fremantle or Geelong, just thinking of young Tommy, 12-year-old Tommy in Frio, who's got his tickets to the grand final and loves Fremantle, I was kind of going for Frio, hoping that Tommy gets his chance to see his team play. But commiserations if you are a Geelong supporter, Nightlifers. Now, in this half hour, we will find out what's been making news this week in Perth. We're going to have a really interesting chat too with Tim Elliott, who's written a book, an article for this weekend's Good Weekend magazine, just having a look at brain injuries and the kind of, well, what it means for someone when they have a brain injury. We've got the Mighty Challenge coming up after the next ABC News. Andrew Romano also along tonight, and Belle Chellingworth will be here too with another instalment of Waste Not, Want Not. So plenty to stick around for here on Nightlife tonight.
0: This week in Perth.
2: Nadia Mitsopoulos is here. 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Nadia, hello. Welcome back to Nightlife.
3: Oh, Suzanne Hill, always lovely to be back. And how are you? And lovely to hear your lovely voice again.
2: Thank you so much. Now, look, I can relate actually to some of the people that you've been talking about this week, because I got done earlier this year for not having my seatbelt on properly. Unfortunately, I was convinced that the cameras were completely wrong and it was a mistake. Turned out that I was in the wrong. But I was convinced, I had it kind of under my boobs. And I thought, oh, I would never do that. And then I found myself one afternoon doing it inadvertently in the car, and I had to stop and think, oh, I do that. That fine was absolutely correct. However, in your neck of the woods, AI are handing out fines.
3: And key question for you, were you driving?
2: I was driving.
3: This is the point with this story that we've kind of exposed this situation back in February, I think it was, and it's just got bigger and bigger and bigger. So here's the situation we have here is we have these traffic cameras now on our freeways, and they are powered by AI. They can look into your car so they can see the driver, the passenger. They can see if you're on a mobile phone, if you're not wearing your seatbelt properly, obviously if you're speeding, but it's just the eyes in your car they can see. And what's been happening is people started getting fines, and during the double demerit period. So they were copping $550 fines and then getting 8 demerit points because their passenger was not wearing their seatbelt properly. So the seatbelt was on, but it might have been slipped off the shoulder, maybe under the boob like you've done, under the armpit. But the driver had no idea. So as far as the driver's concerned, they all got in the car and the passenger next to them had put their seatbelt properly. There is a point in time where they've slipped it off for whatever reason, and a lot of these involved children. And they've been snapped by these cameras. And, of course, they've looked and gone, what? When did this happen? I didn't know this happened. I had no idea. How can I be responsible for something I was not aware of? Because my eyes are on the road, not on the passenger constantly. And then you kind of have to look around to see if the seatbelt's actually on their left shoulder properly. And there were thousands of these being handed out, and people were quite angry about it, going, well, I didn't know. And there's no distinction between not wearing a seatbelt and wearing a seatbelt incorrectly. It's the same offence. And so you get the same fine. So there's been this huge uproar when we kind of sort of exposed what was going on here. And so it goes on and on. So this has been going on all year. Now what's happened this week, the police commissioner last week let us know that there were a group of people, hundreds of people. So a lot of people just paid it, went, well, yeah, you know, transport department said, too bad, the photo's there, you got to pay it. Quite a few people thought, no, I'm going to challenge this in court. So they elected to go to court to challenge the fine. Guess what? Over the last couple of weeks, Suzanne, they've been getting phone calls from police officers who have to prosecute these cases saying, yeah, we're dropping it. You don't have to go to court. We're dropping the fine. because they've looked and gone, is there a reasonable chance that we will get a prosecution here?
2: Mm-hmm.
3: Potentially not, because the drivers can argue, well, my eyes were on the road. Do you really want me to take my eyes off the road now? And I was unaware. So they've said, do we really want to spend all this time and money prosecuting these cases? Because now it goes to the police. Mm. So all these people have had their fines dropped. But now, like Daniel's son, who spoke to me on Wednesday saying, well, hang on a second, Nadia, my daughter, who's 11, slipped it off her shoulder. I paid the fine. I respect the law. I would never want to do the wrong thing. But why can't I now get an opportunity to have my fine reviewed, like all those other people who elected to go to court and have had the fines dropped? Because they would probably argue the same, and had someone like Daniel's son gone to court, he probably would have got off too.
2: Is there any scope, though, to get a refund for the fine?
3: No. Well, no. According to the minister responsible, she's like, once you pay, that's it. It's you've admitted your guilt, and it's the end of the matter. So it has exposed a bit of a problem. So, you know, this is being raised in Parliament now, and the opposition going, well, is this really fair? And maybe you should be allowing others, until you sort this out, to be able to have their fines dropped. And we've got to be really clear too. This is not about saying don't wear a seatbelt. You absolutely have to wear a seatbelt. It's about whether the driver can be held responsible for something. You know, some of these children had that were caught, you know, with a belt off, you know, had disabilities. Mm. Some had ADHD, neurodivergent issues. There were some unwell people. There were some elderly people. One was a carer who had somebody with dementia in the car, lost her license, so she couldn't work. Yeah, the ramifications have been, you know, quite huge. So what the government has said is, oh, well, look, we're doing a review anyway of our traffic offences. So what we'll look at doing is separating it. So you have two offences, wearing a seatbelt, not wearing one properly, and not wearing one properly will probably, come with a lesser fine and fewer demerit points, but also maybe giving the driver the ability to pass it on to the passenger if it's an adult who knew better, because they can't do that at the moment, because they can say to the person, well, you pay the fine, but they still cop the 8 demerit points. And that often is the bigger problem, because a lot of people have lost their license because of this.
2: But still, you would imagine there does still need to be a disincentive for a parent who might not put a child's belt on to start with.
3: These are parents saying the belt was on properly at some point in that journey. For that kid has slipped it off unbeknowingly, gone to reach in for something. Somebody said they had to move around to move something in the back of the car and come back. It's a really tricky one. And it's not, these are people saying the belt was on when we started the journey. I cannot keep my eye on that shoulder the whole time. You try and do it. I tested it with my daughter. I said, I'm going to turn and see if I can see where your sash is on your shoulder. And unless I kind of move forward and moved around, I couldn't actually
2: drive dangerously in order to check.
3: Yeah. What do you do? So that's an interesting one. So, but boy, oh boy, it's been a big reaction to it.
2: Better keep us updated when they finally figure out how they're going to change the law and you know what they do with those particular offences. Nadia Mitsopoulos is here, who's the ABC Mornings presenter in Perth. Now, there is a company, Bella Modular, that have been building a modular homes in Western Australia, but they've told clients they can't finish them. Where does this leave a lot of people?
3: Well, it's left them out of pocket, and that company has now gone into liquidation. So they build modular homes, and a couple of weeks ago they did send letters out to people saying, I'm sorry, but we've reached financial difficulty. We won't be able to finish your home. Now, the problem is some people have already forked out $200,000 and have no home, and some of them don't even know if their homes had been started. And this has been really hard for people too. A lot of them are in sort of regional areas on the outskirts of Perth, and these modular homes were for elderly parents, so they could live on the property with their kids and get looked after as they aged. And as I said, some people have handed out $200,000 and they've been left in the lurch, and trying to understand what's going on here has been, really difficult for these people, and whether anyone... So basically they just want to know, well, where's the money? So if you haven't started my home, haven't finished my home, and I've been making all these payments, what's happened to my money? And that's the big question here. So we've been doing some, pretty significant investigations, including with Sue Peacock, our producer, who's just dived into this. And she's been able to find out things like, you know, this company had $500,000 tax bill, that there were caveats on the property of the person who runs the company. His wife is the sole director of the company. His name, the man Trent Pigden, who runs it, he is actually not listed as a director. We've been able to find out he's been bankrupt before. There is legal action against him for some outstanding debt. So he's in a whole heap of financial trouble. Problem is, he's gone into liquidation. So we don't know if these people are going to get their money or their homes. So that's one issue. Promises of another company taking over and finishing them, that hasn't eventuated. But what's happened is these people are owner builders. And this company, they're not a registered builder, they're manufacturers. So there is no home indemnity insurance that can be triggered. Correct. And again, this has exposed an issue here. And I don't know what it's like where you are, Suzanne, but we've got a government that's really pushing modular homes as a way to kind of help speed up the building of houses to try and deal with this housing crisis that we have, you know, not only here, but across the country. But they're not, they've got no fallback. So they're completely out of pocket.
2: Oh, goodness me. And, so, and I suppose it's you can kind of say, oh, you know, people should have done their research and checked out the company. But
3: they did. But, yeah.
2: Right.
3: Well, you know, like it was they do feel that they've done their due diligence. Yeah. But, you know, you don't know what you don't know. And we've been able to sort of, you know, do a deep dive into this company and sort of reveal all of this, which did show that, you know, they were in some financial issues, difficulties for some time.
2: Presumably that kind of information is not easily accessible to the public who might be looking at this company and have no idea the kind of trouble they're in.
3: Oh, correct. And so we know where to look and you've got to pay for some of these searches and that's what we've been able to do. But it does now sort of have this, now the debate happening amongst our politicians is, well, if anyone is building modular homes, should they be classed and should they be registered builders? Because if they were, then the clients would have home indemnity insurance, and at the moment they don't. So it has exposed a bit of a gap here. So it'll be interesting to see how that pans out.
2: Is this right? The modular buildings are the ones where basically it comes in big pieces.
3: Correct.
2: And you kind of like a jigsaw or something, you just pop them all together.
3: Yep. And then often they put on a truck and the truck comes out and it plonks the house on your property. So you actually get massive trucks. So they're completely, they're fabricated on site and then they literally put them on a truck and the truck brings them out. So they're not huge. They can be used like for dongers, offices, but people are using them as their homes. Older people want to downsize. And it's a great idea. You know, if you've got the room to have your elderly parents in their little modular home at the back, it's fantastic. So you got your privacy, but you can look after them. And so, you know, there are people who's, you know, we've spoken to people who've lost their life savings over this.
2: I mean, it's receivers presumably will move in and they will try to return any money there, but it doesn't sound like there's going to be a lot.
3: There's a long list of creditors and usually the clients are the last on the list.
2: Nadia Mitsopoulos is here, ABC Mornings presenter in Perth. Now, you've got some new tree protection rules coming in, but one woman you've been talking about is getting in ahead of that and cutting her tree down. Tell us about what's going on and in the kind of broader issues this raises.
3: Well, yeah. Well, I mean, you know, there's been an effort to try and increase the tree canopy and the government decided it didn't want to sort of make one rule for all councils. So they're kind of leaving it up to councils to kind of, you know, devise their own policies. And so the local government association, which represents the councils, has come up with a bit of a plan as to, you know, protecting trees. So we're talking now about trees in your backyard or on your front yard or so on your property. And so, you know, if they're a certain height, certain age, a certain width at the trunk, then you would probably have to get an approval from your council to cut it down if you wanted to develop on your property. But it does mean that some are being knocked back and there are some and there have been cases. So there's about 11 or 12 councils that have taken on this policy and have adopted it. And now, you know, if you want to knock down a certain, again, it's only certain type of trees that are of a certain, you know, size because they're trying to preserve trees on people's, you know, backyards and front yards.
2: And I was reading, Nadia, that Perth actually has the kind of least effective or least dense tree canopy of all the capital cities.
3: Yeah, we're the worst. Mm. Yeah. In probably one of the hottest states.
2: And you get plenty of sun.
3: Oh, yeah. 40 degree days for 2 weeks in a row is not uncommon here. So anyway, we've got the City of Melville, one of our local councils, who's now gone out to consultation to say, look, should we do this as well? As I said, other councils have already adopted this sort of policy. And I spoke to Susan, who's a resident, and she's going to fork out about 10 grand to remove the Norfolk pine from her backyard before this becomes policy. The expectation is the council will probably approve it, and there is a lot of support for these policies. And she's like, well, no, because I might want to subdivide, or my daughter, who my house will be left to, might want to subdivide, and she has a block big enough that she can, but she might not be able to knock the tree down. So she's decided, I don't want a council telling me what I can do. She's knocking that she's going to get the tree removed. It's enormous. If you go on the ABC Perth website, the tree is huge. It's like 20 metres. It's a Norfolk pine. And she was saying, you know, it sheds leaves, the roots come up, you know, it creates a lot of mess, but she loves the tree. And in fact, she said that when she bought this house 20 years ago, whenever it was, she promised the sellers that she would save the tree.
2: Wow.
3: And now she's got to go back on her
2: word. I wonder if they're around to finding out what's going on here. Mm. Now, what was your general audience reaction, Nadia?
3: Horrified. Right. Horrified. And they were saying, no, no, no, if you love the tree, keep it. But there were also people saying, well, you know what, my property, my rules, I've bought that house, that belongs to me, I can decide what I do with my property. And if I want to cut a tree down, I should have the power to do that. So I think 70% of the people that were calling and texting in and, you know, kind of went into meltdown did not like what she was doing. But there were some saying, no, no, I back her 100%. And the thing is, we've changed. So the government is going to change the rules so smaller blocks can be subdivided. So anything from 700 square metres upwards can now be subdivided once this legislation goes through. It used to be 900 square metres. So you can see why people are getting nervous and going, I'll be able to subdivide my block now.
2: Right, but if only that tree wasn't in the way.
3: Mm, so maybe we get rid of it before the council adopts this policy. That was Susan's thinking, and she's going to go ahead with it.
2: Do you have in Perth a big problem, Nadia? I mean, something that's certainly common in Sydney is people going out and cutting trees down here because they're in the way, perhaps, of their view of the Harbour Bridge.
3: Yes, yeah. We've had that in South Perth, actually. I think there were 5 or 6 trees and somebody's come in the middle of the night and chopped them down. And the councils, they're pretty... Yeah, they really knuckle down on that. They hate it, and it is terrible. It's like, people go, well, I paid for that view, and now you're. It's often when trees are being planted, and they're like, no, sorry, I bought this apartment 20 years ago, or this house, and I had the view of the river. You're not going to block it with some trees. Yeah, it's happened here too. I think probably more than we realise.
2: Won't somebody think of the trees? Nadia, thanks for being with us here on Nightlife tonight.
3: Always good to talk to you, Suzanne. Enjoy your weekend.
2: And there's Nadia Mitsopoulos. She is the morning's presenter at ABC Radio Perth.

0: Yeah, just a couple of comments on that seatbelt chat we were having with Nadia. Jenny's just saying, look, if you find $500 because your child's taken their arms out of the seatbelt, go and organise a child secure seatbelt that cannot be removed regardless of disability. Jenny says, compared to your kid being killed in an accident because of the poor seatbelt, better to go and buy a better one. And Jeff's just saying, look, I check regularly while driving if everyone's still got their seatbelt on. I ask everyone, is it there? It's my responsibility as a parent, grandparent and friend to make sure everyone has their seatbelt. Jeff, thanks so much for your correspondence here on Nightlife.
1: This is Nightlife with Suzanne Hill.
0: Well, Nightlifers, I wonder if you've experienced a brain injury or you know someone who has. They're much more common in Australia than you might think. Around 450,000 Australians have one, and the numbers of them are actually on the rise. For people who've experienced a brain injury, life will never be the same again. Journalist Tim Elliott's been looking into brain injuries for an article in this weekend's Good Weekend magazine in the Nine Papers. He's with me now. Hey, Tim.
2: Hey, how are you going? Thanks for having me.
0: What are the most common causes of brain injuries in Australia?
2: Well, it seems to be cars. Cars are pretty common, as well as bikes, sporting injuries, falls with older people. But oddly enough, in doing this story, I really just one case after another I came across involved cycles, bicycles, really put me off the idea of getting on a bicycle ever again.
0: So you ended up talking to a few people with brain injuries. I mean, one of them was Alexa Leary, who had a very bad accident involving a bike. Maybe you can tell us a bit about her and what happened to her.
2: Yeah, Alexa is a Gold Coast triathlete who went out for a training ride in July of 2021, and she was going down a hill at about 70, 75 k's an hour, about sort of three quarters of the way through the ride, and she clipped the wheel of the person in front of her and went flying over the handlebars, hit the road at just an incomprehensible speed and pressure, slammed the left side of her head into the bitumen with a cracking sound. It was so loud that a fellow rider later likened it to a tree splitting. So she had a catastrophic brain injury, and it really changed her life. She survived against all the odds, and she went through years of rehabilitation where she had to learn to eat and talk and walk and everything. Quite the story.
0: But the interesting thing with Alexa is it's that the behavioural changes, she ended up finding that she was doing things that she could not control.
2: Yeah, it's quite interesting. One of the most random elements was she was always kind of intense and moody, but she suddenly became very rude. Like she'd be in the street and someone would walk past and they be in clothes that she didn't like, and she'd say, "Hey, you should just interrupt them and say, hey, you should go home and change. That outfit's terrible." Or she would have an iced coffee, a favourite drink, and she didn't like it. She'd turn her nose up and throw it on the ground, or, you know, tell the waitress it was terrible. In another instance, the strangest part of her behaviour was that she began to grab the breasts of random females she came across, random women. She started with her grandmother walked in one day, the first time it happened, shortly after she got out of hospital. She walked straight up to her grandmother and grabbed her boobs, grabbed her breasts. And, you know, as you can imagine, this is pretty confronting for everybody. She kept on doing it. So she had to be treated with a behavioral therapist to try and, you know, substitute that breast grabbing behavior with other behaviors that were more socially acceptable.
0: Yeah, just extraordinary stuff. I mean, we hear a lot about brain plasticity these days, you know, the idea we can retrain parts of the brain that have been injured. But with a brain injury, it seems from the stories you've been telling, Tim, that you're never going to get back to the person you were before that injury.
2: Yeah, one of the saddest aspects of doing this story was talking to people who worked so hard on their rehabilitation. They just went so hard on also, you know, doing the word training, talking, reading, all sorts of stuff. And they got to a stage where they realized they would never be the same person again, and it devastated them. So, yes, it's very hard for people to deal with.
0: So what does it mean then for somebody's sense of self? Because you write about a few people who just really, and the, you know, the friends and the family of the people who have had the brain injuries, who've had to kind of accept that this person is not the same person that they knew before. The behaviours are often so, so different.
2: Yeah, it can be really hard. It's like the person has died. In their eyes, the person they loved and cherished and knew inside out is suddenly not there, and they've been substituted with someone else who perhaps isn't as affectionate, who is snappy at them, who's narcissistic. So it's for people dealing with the carers of these people, it's really confronting. They're like, the person I loved or knew is just not there anymore, and it's been, you know, substituted with another person entirely.
0: And Tim, what about for the people with the brain injuries? Did they kind of feel that their own sense of self had been lost?
2: Yeah, I had talked to a fascinating guy who, an intensive care specialist called Bruce Powell in Perth, who came off his bike again, riding incredibly fast, hit a pole, was going so fast he bent the metal pole in half. After a while, he realized he wasn't the same person, and it wasn't just his behavior, but it was like he realized that he himself was different. He didn't feel like the same person to himself. So, it was like memories of his prior self felt complete, but sort of inaccessible. He knew they were there, but he couldn't reach them. It was like looking through an opaque bit of glass. And he,

0: Yeah, he said it was like he knew he was who he was, but it didn't feel like him anymore. And so it wasn't really a change of personality, but a kind of termination of one life, and he'd been reincarnated as a kind of another person.
1: Journalist Tim Elliott's with us. His story is in the Good Weekend magazine and the Nine papers this weekend. I'm imagining if you, you know, the story you told us about Alexa, who's, you know, being rude to people on the street, who's grabbing people's breasts, that that's quickly going to lead to some social isolation and ostracism, isn't it?
0: Yeah, her behaviour became very hard to deal with some of her friends who loved her most, and her best friend she broke off with because she was short-tempered, angry, abusive to people she loved and knew very well, including her parents. Her parents stick by her, of course, but her friends, a lot of them couldn't deal with it. It's a lot to ask from someone when you're abused and constantly forget who they are one day, then, you know, it's very confronting and confusing. And a lot of people leave these people with traumatic brain injuries behind, and they get socially isolated. It's terrible.
1: Yeah, but then you don't know, do you, walking down a street or having an encounter with somebody, whether that person does have a brain injury? I mean, that must be very difficult for those people who can't necessarily say, I've got a brain injury, that's why I'm behaving like this.
0: Yeah, I mean, a lot of people sometimes carry people with TBIs. Carry cards with them saying, you know, be patient, I've got a traumatic brain injury, my brain doesn't work the way yours does, so please keep that in mind when communicating with me. Yeah, so that's one strategy people use.
1: Yeah, I mean, Tim, all of this just illustrates the vulnerability of the brain. On one side, you know, we have those stories about the plasticity of it, but then you've got these stories about the vulnerability of it. Is there any hope for treatments that can help people with these traumatic brain injuries, or is it really a kind of once you've got it, it's make the most of what you've got left kind of situation?
0: Yeah, look, it's can be a pretty bleak picture. I mean, traumatic brain injuries are irreversible. Once your brain is broken, it doesn't become unbroken. It's generally thought that once you kill brain cells, they're killed. You can, however, develop brain plasticity, which is essentially not regrowing neurons as such, but developing new pathways in your and rerouting the circuitry, the internal circuitry in your brain. So it's not healing. It's not healing the damage that's there, but it's creating pathways around those damaged areas to enable you to kind of piece your life back together.
1: Well, Tim, it's a sobering story, but I think an important one. Gives us a great insight into what it's like to suffer one of these injuries. Thanks for telling us about your story here on Nightlife.
0: No, thanks so much for having me.
1: That's journalist Tim Elliott. His article is in this weekend's Good Weekend magazine in the Nine papers.
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1: Yes, Sue on the Gold Coast says, as an ICU nurse who's looked after many head injury patients with varying outcomes, I'm overly cautious when friends and family members are riding bikes or skateboards. I can't believe it when they won't wear helmets, says Sue. She's listening to Tim talk. Realize that my 12-year-old is obsessed with cycling and wants to be a professional cyclist. It's something that's very much tempered with, oh, can't there be another sport? A few people say they're very keen. Tommy, if you're listening tonight, a lot of people feel that they would like to kind of feel the happiness that you must be feeling about Fremantle's win. So if you are listening and you want to give us a call, I think we'd all like to kind of, you know, share your happy vibes, the ones we presume that you have. Quite a few people also just talking about the story Nadia Mitsopoulos was talking about the woman who was cutting down the tree. Quite a bit, a few people saying, no, don't do it. You know, you're just temporarily owning the land. The tree's been there for much longer. They're very important. So thank you for your contributions. It's always good to have your contributions on the SMS. Hey, give me a call now for the challenge. I forgot we didn't press the delay button. So let me do that again. Here's the news. Call me now for the Mighty Challenge.

0: and returned. The whole city was in shock. As we were going into Manhattan, there were four lanes of traffic all trying to leave New York City, fearing there might be further attack.
1: The head of the domestic spy agency, ASIO, Mike Burgess, says the global terror landscape has improved since the September 11 terrorist attacks 25 years ago. Mr. Burgess has used the anniversary to warn of the persistent threat of terrorism, revealing ASIO had foiled 16 potential terror attacks since the Bondi attacks last December. But he told the Mitchell Unlimited podcast, the ability of national security agencies to counter terror threats has improved and some global terror threats have been diminished.
2: I think we are, because we have better capabilities as a result of 9/11 and the investments and the action taken since then. And yes, you know, bin Laden was found. Al-Qaeda isn't what it was yesterday. ISIL's caliphate was defeated through the last 25 years. So yeah, we're in a better place, but unfortunately violent extremism and transnational terrorism still exists.
1: Supporters of slain right-wing commentator Charlie Kirk have spoken about him as a force of faith, free speech and politics 1 year after his assassination. Kirk was fatally shot at a debate at Utah Valley University last year. Tyler Robinson has been charged with killing him and a Utah judge ruled last week that prosecutors may seek the death penalty. Kirk has been memorialised at the Republicans' first ever midterm convention, and one supporter says this has helped people with their faith.
3: Right after Charlie's death, a lot of people turned to faith. A lot of people wanted to remember God, remember goodness, look at true principles, good principles. And that was what we were reminded of here tonight, that we should be seeking the good.
1: Back home, Tobacco Licensing Victoria says it's already receiving tip-offs about businesses trading illicit tobacco, leading to the closure of six stores under new regulations. Here's Olivia Sanders.
4: Under the new laws, Tobacco Licensing Victoria and Victoria Police can issue immediate 90-day closure orders to stores selling tobacco products illegally. Six shops across Melbourne have already been shut down by inspectors, with the regulator's chief executive, Bree Oliver, saying there's many more to come.
5: We'll throw everything at it. Our inspectors are out in force. Recent recruitment means we've got around 40 inspectors that are hitting the streets along with Victoria Police.
4: Victoria's Shadow Minister for Liquor and Gaming, Tim McCurdy, yesterday said the government had lost control of the tobacco black market.
1: Indonesia has asked India to hand over five orphaned orangutans found in a forest thousands of kilometres away from their native habitat. Here's the BBC's Andrew Ocheng.
6: Indian officials said the young primates appeared to be healthy and were being cared for in a zoo where they'd been taken after their rescue. The animals, known for their shaggy red fur, are native only to Indonesia's islands of Sumatra and Borneo. These five are estimated to be about 1.5 years old and are believed to have been trafficked to India. A criminal investigation has now been launched. Conservationists want them taken back to Indonesia immediately so that DNA tests can be done to confirm where exactly they came from. They're especially worried because the young ones normally cannot survive without their mothers until they're about 7 years old.
1: To sport, and Fremantle has prevailed in an AFL semi-final classic against Geelong, claiming a 14-point victory at Perth Stadium. The Dockers led by 31 points late in the first quarter before the Cats fought back to lead midway through the third term. But the minor premier surged home to win 18-12, 120 to 16-10, 106. Fremantle will face Sydney in a preliminary final next weekend, while Geelong's season is over. The Newcastle Knights have kicked off the NRL Finals series with a 20-10 victory over the Rabbitohs at Sydney Football Stadium. Souths lost stars Cody Walker and Alex Johnson to injury as the Knights outscored their opponents 4-2. That's the latest from ABC News.
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8: The chance of frost about the Dandenongs in the early morning, with patchy morning fog, mostly sunny afternoon, light winds becoming northerly in the middle of the day, a low of 6 and a top of 22 for Saturday. On Sunday, a late shower expected, 13 to 23, and on Monday, a shower or two, 13 to 20.

Nightlifers, it is time for us to play the Mighty Challenge on this Friday night. Let me give you the categories. We have Take the Fifth. We have Mascots. We have That Was the Week That Was. We have Words That Can Go Before Fruit. And we have Pronouns. So Pronouns, Words That Can Go Before Fruit, That Was the Week That Was. We have Take the Fifth. And we have Mascots. I don't know if Tommy's going to join us tonight. He hasn't rung. Tommy, if you're listening, a lot of people are keen. A lot of people are sending messages going, tell Tommy this, tell Tommy this. So if you are listening, Tommy, 1-300-800-222, perhaps you are hanging out with your family, basking in the glow of Fremantle's win tonight. Yeah, Joan says, we're Dockers supporters. We've got a friend coming for morning tea tomorrow who's a Sydney supporter. Interesting conversation, I'm sure. Just interesting, if you were listening just before the news, we were talking about brain injuries, particularly ones that are developed through accidents. This texter says, thanks for your amazing interview. That left me in tears. I had a car accident in 1996 and suffered brain damage. I didn't even know what it was until about 3 years later. My personality changed. I couldn't remember people. I did some really weird things. I lost my girlfriend. I lost my business. I lost my kids for a few years. My life is brilliant and amazing now, but I literally had to leave Australia and reinvent myself and have never really come home. Still, most people from back then don't even know what happened to me. Now I'm an internationally recognised disaster response specialist, says my texter, but I'm still too ashamed to talk about it. So most people, don't really know how intense and painful the whole experience was. Gosh, I'm sorry to hear that, but it sounds like you have managed to rebuild something and, make a whole new, as you say, brilliant and amazing life. Okay, Tommy's on the line. This is excellent. okay, shall we do it? Let's get into, in fact, I think we won't even start with the challenge theme tonight. Why don't we start with this?

0: Okay, Tommy, you singing along?
1: Hello.
0: Hello. Everyone's very excited on your behalf, Tommy. Tell us about watching the match.
1: Well, I actually had a indoor cricket semi-final, so I didn't get to go, but I watched the last quarter at home when I got back.
0: Okay. Now, I didn't get to see it myself. Were you a bit worried that Geelong were actually going to get on top of Freo and win?
1: Yeah, well, we started really well, and then they sort of come back, but then we ended up holding on in the end, which was good.
0: Okay. So where does this leave you now? You have to play Sydney next week, is that right?
1: Yeah, we play Sydney next week in Sydney, and then if we beat them, we go into the grand final.
0: Okay. Now, you can't come to Sydney next week, can you?
1: No, well, we were going to, but we just decided not to because, it would just cost too much money and we'll just go to Melbourne.
0: Yeah, right. Okay, so we all have to hope, except if you are a Sydney fan. So that's Phil Clark for you. Do you call Phil, Tommy?
1: I'm a bit nervous.
0: Yeah. You have to call Phil and have a chat because he's a big Sydney fan. But, do you think you can do it?
1: Hopefully, but okay, confident.
0: Yeah. All right. Well, I'm really hoping that you get the grand final that you're dreaming of, that it ends up being Freo Adelaide. That's what I'm going for. Would you like that?
1: Yeah, Freo Adelaide.
0: Yeah. All right.
1: That'd be good.
0: Let's make that happen, Tommy. Okay. Hey, challenge time. Actually, Tommy, hang on the line for a moment. Just I'm going to come back to you very, very shortly because Paul the truckie. Paul, you just want to shout, give Tommy a little shout out.
2: Yep, I'll just tell Tommy, warpy time definitely works, brother, and this is...

0: Okay, Paul, you can stay there. We'll go back to Tommy now. Actually, Tommy, a few people have said I should ask you what Wharfie time is. What is Wharfie time?
1: Wharfie time, like, they do it in, like, the fourth quarter when we're down, when it's really close, and they say, like, Wharfie time on the big screen, and these bells start ringing. Everyone just, like, screams as loud as they can to get the players, like, up on the side. It was created by Matthew Pavlich.
0: Okay. All right. So it's something the whole crowd get behind, this Wharfie time thing, to G up the team. Okay. Well, a few people were saying it works. At that point, I didn't know what it was, but it obviously did.
1: It's pretty cool.
0: Well done. Okay, Tommy, would you like take the fifth, mascots, pronouns, words that can go before fruit, or that was the week that was?
1: How about that was the week?
0: Question one. Who told 7:30 host Sarah Ferguson on Monday night that he was not Jesus Christ?
1: Is it, I don't know, is it Donald Trump?
0: No, it is not Donald Trump, Tommy.
1: Okay.
0: Hey,
1: good night.
0: Okay, Tommy, we will, fingers crossed for you for the next week. We might speak to you before the match, though.
1: Thank you.
0: Okay. There's Tommy. Oh, Paul's gone. I thought we'd go back to get Paul to ask a question, but okay. It looks like the joy of the horn was satisfying. Okay. Shall we say hello to Will at Miller's Point? Evening, Will.
2: Hey, Suzanne. How are you going?
0: Hello. Will, who told 7:30 host Sarah Ferguson on Monday night that he was, quote, not Jesus Christ?
2: Barnaby Joyce.
0: Barnaby Joyce is the correct answer, Will.
2: Great.
0: What would you like to do for number two? That was the week that was. Words that can go before fruit, pronouns, mascots, or take the fifth?
2: Words that go before fruit.
0: Okay. Question two. In a series of video games, what sort of mythical animal is Spyro?
2: Kraken?
0: No.
2: A dragon.
0: You've got someone whispering to you in the background, Will, so I'm afraid you're out. Mike in Oak Park.
3: Hello. How are you doing?
0: Hi, Mike. I'll give you that one for free, actually, because Will did have the correct answer, although someone whispered it to him. Would you like words that can go before fruit, pronouns, that was the week that was, take the fifth, or mascots?
3: Well, what was the take the what?
0: Take the fifth.
3: Oh, okay. Yeah. I think I will go for pronouns.
0: Question three, Mike. What is the shortest pronoun in English?
3: Ah.
0: Say that again.
3: Ah.
0: No, it is not ah. Thanks, Mike.
3: Oh, well. Thank you. Bye.
0: Bye. Oh, a lot of you are very fast with that one. Yes, Ray, Jane, Adrian, Leroy, Bernadette, Mel, all over it. Brian from The Gap. Hi, Brian.
4: Hi, Susan. I thought you might be kind to me tonight.
0: Why?
4: Hmm?
0: Why?
4: With the question.
0: Well, have I been?
4: Oh, it's a long time. A long time since you were.
0: What is the shortest pronoun in English?
4: I.
0: I is correct, Brian. Now, Brian, you've been listening for a very long time to this show and playing the challenge. But you're never kind of on at the end to win it with me. Did you used to win back in Delroy's day?
4: I won once, I think. I think I've only ever won once.
0: Really? All these years?
4: Yes, yes.
0: Because you must be up to, I mean, how many years? It's a lot. It's like 35 years.
4: No, 97 was my...
0: Oh, that's when you came on board.
4: August 97, yeah. So what's that? 29 years.
0: Yeah.
4: Yeah.

0: Okay.
1: How long has it been going? You
0: Oh,
1: said
0: are we
1: 35.
0: 30, I think it's 35. Could actually, I think it's longer. I think it started 1989 and maybe went national in 1990.
1: Oh, right. Yeah,
0: Yeah.
1: well,
0: So it would be
1: 1990, of course.
0: 36, 37. Yeah.
1: Who's got the longest run, do you know?
0: Who's got the what in what way?
1: In listening to it, or
0: Who
1: who
0: is
1: has
0: our who is our longest standing listener? Excellent. I know that I'm sure there are some who were there back at the very beginning. But Brian, you only came on in 97.
1: Yes. Oh, I'm a virtual newcomer.
0: Yeah, you're not a local yet. Okay, challenge nightlifers. If you have been listening since earlier than 1997, tell us about it. We'll see if we can figure out who our longest standing listener is. Brian, if you get 23 more questions correct, 22, you can get another magnet.
1: 22.
0: Yeah, 22
1: Oh,
0: questions.
1: yeah. Yes.
0: Would you
1: Well.
0: like pronouns, words that can go before fruit? That was the week that was. Take the fifth or mascots?
1: Oh, I might as well stay with pronouns.
0: Good luck, Brian.
1: Thank you, Suzanne.
0: Ayesha is the immortal title character of which 1887 novel by H. Rider Haggard?
1: What's that got to do with pronouns?
0: Well, I'm sure the answer's a pronoun.
1: Oh. She.
0: Oh, well done, Brian. It is she. Do you want to stay in pronouns?
1: Oh. Now I'm on a run.
0: You are on a run.
1: We'll keep going. Yes.
0: Okay. Question five. And then, 21 to go to the magnets. His, hers, mine, and yours are examples of which type of pronoun?
1: And possessive.
0: Possessive is correct. Well, tell you what, Brian, if you make it to 10, there's a black magnet. Okay, Diana's been listening since July 1995. So she predates you then.
1: Yes.
0: Okay. Diana, you are the current leader in the longest standing listener competition. Okay, do you want to stay in pronouns, Brian?
1: Why not?
0: Question six. Which two-letter word is the objective case of we?
1: My.
0: Ah, oh, Brian.
1: Not so.
0: Not so.
1: Oh, stiff.
0: But it was lovely to hold your hand through those correct
1: Oh,
0: answers.
1: yeah, thank you for doing that.
0: Okay, Brian.
1: I'll talk to you later.
0: I will talk to you later too. There is Brian from The Gap. Only a listener since 1997. John in Ashfield. Hey, John.
2: Hello, Suzanne. How are you going?
0: Hello. How long have you been listening for?
2: Oh, I reckon since about 2000.
0: Okay.
2: Just a couple of years, but I only joined the challenge last year, I think. Just before the end of last year, I think. I'm not sure,
0: You gosh,
2: but
0: so you've been listening for a long, long time before you finally rang. All right. Well, I'm glad you did.
2: I finally gave up. I had the courage to get on board, and I'm really happy about it.
0: I'm very happy about it too.
2: Oh, that's great.
0: Excellent. Now, question six is this: which two-letter word is the objective case of we?
2: I'm not sure.
0: It's not
2: I could.
0: my.
2: I could.
0: No,
2: No.
0: not I could. Okay, thanks.
2: Okay.
0: Thanks, John.
2: Okay. See you. I'll talk to you soon.
0: Talk
2: Bye-bye.
0: to you later. Bye. Now, Julia in Perth says, I started listening in 1993 when I was driving to my night volleyball game when Tony was on Nightlife. Okay, Julia, 1993. That puts you into the lead. Here's Mark in Port Pirie.

0: Yeah, good morning.
1: Hi, Mark. Do you?
0: What are you doing? I'm disappointed to not feel long got beaten.
1: You're just, yeah.
0: Yeah, I had a feeling they wouldn't win because doctors always win at the upper stadium. I had a feeling they wouldn't win it. Yeah,
1: Oh,
0: so.
1: well. So you were going for Geelong, were you?
0: And yeah.
1: Okay. Are you going to switch to Adelaide now?
0: Oh no, I don't know how to close. No, I don't know how to close because I don't know. I think Brisbane Lions will flash them. Brisbane Lions will beat them easy. I can't keep going. I can't sit and win.
1: Okay, Mark, let's have a go at the question. Which
0: Yeah,
1: two-letter
0: yeah.
1: word is the objective case of we?
0: Oh, no, sir, I'm not done. No, sir, and no, I don't know.
1: All right, thanks, Mark.
0: Okay, yeah.
1: Now, Carol says our longest listener is June from Portland. She always bragged about listening to the first quiz. Oh, yeah, but as we know, June died. Gosh, it was last year. But Carol reckons she's still up there listening. Oh, now Chris the Nightwatch says, I often listen to Delroy on a Friday night around 1986. I don't think he was on in 1986. I could be wrong. He could have been on in some form, but I don't think so. Harry in the Bay says, started listening to Mr. Delroy about 88. I mean, very early. Someone else since 1992. Listening for about 40 years, says Christine. Oh, Julian Port Macquarie is also a 1992er. Let's say hi to Nick at Budgeewi. Hi, Nick.
2: Hey, how are you?
1: Oh, I'm after the two-letter word that's the objective case of we.
2: The only one I could think of is us.
1: Us is the correct answer, Nick.
2: Oh, wow. Look
1: Well
2: at me
1: done.
2: go.
1: Would you like to try and finish pronouns for us? Or we've got words that can go before fruit. That was the week that was. We have mascots and
2: The
1: take
2: fifth?
1: the fifth.
2: I'd like to take the fifth. Can't I just get a magnet for being a nice guy?
1: Afraid it doesn't work that way.
2: I'll go with the tutti frutti one.
1: Okay. Words that can go before fruit. Question seven. Which 1996 movie stars Robin Williams as a 10-year-old boy who looks much older than he really is?
2: Williams, so there. Oh. What? Words that go before fruit. I mean, if it was the Tom Hanks one, that would work.
1: Would it?
2: 10-year-old, well, they're big. Like you could have
1: Big
2: big.
1: fruit.
2: Yeah, or
1: I'll tell you that
2: banana or
1: that's
2: coriander,
1: not the answer.
2: Something, but it's words that go before fresh.
1: The answer is not
2: That'll do.
1: the it's not fresh. Thanks, Nick. Very nice, very nice. Nikki in Adelaide started listening in 1992, doing night duties. Yeah, Chris is saying it could have been 87 or 88, a couple of years after moving to the Glasshouse Mountains. The brain's a bit foggy, though. I started listening when I became a train driver, someone says, in 1996. I remember listening for the first time in 1996, actually. Getting all excited about the idea of being on the quiz. Not that I did. I used to go on sometimes the evening quiz in Adelaide when I was at uni, so in about 94, 95. Now, who's up next? We have Tony in Penshurst. Hello, Tony.
3: Hello, Suzanne. How are you tonight? Or
1: Oh,
3: this morning? In fact,
1: and
3: this morning.
1: look, pretty well.
3: Depends
1: All
3: where
1: of
3: you
1: the
3: are.
1: that was the week that was is untouched, so it's all there for you.
3: Oh, I've got to get this one first.
1: Yeah. Now, look, a couple of people are saying Tony Doro was.

0: doing matchmaker. I have no idea what that means. Someone tell me what this means, that Tony was doing matchmaker.
1: Many years ago, I listened to TUE, and there was a guy who did the matchmaking. What was that? It was very popular. It was did anybody do it on 702 though, or 2BL back then? I don't remember. We did matchmaking back then.
0: What are you doing? Matchmaking, as in, like, you got people on the radio and kind of talked them up and tried to see if
1: it's just songs, but based on songs, you do matchmaking with songs and think, well, I used to love listening to it. It was Ian Parry Oakton. Was he on 2UE? He did something like that.
0: So it was a song game, or was it actually something matching people?
1: I think they were matchmaking. There was a program that was matchmaking on the radio. Yeah, it was really fun.
0: Okay, I have no idea if this is still in the archives. Probably not, but goodness me, that's interesting.
1: And people got married. There were people ringing up 20 years later saying, we got married. This is your program. It wasn't a perfect match, but it was really sweet. It was lovely.
0: Yeah.
1: I don't remember it. Next time I talk to you, I hope I can remember from the recesses of my brain.
0: Yeah. Tell you what, Rod Quinn knows exactly when the show started. Someone's saying he started in 1987, Tony, and then started Nightlife went national in 1990. Yes, that is the figure I have. I do have exciting news for – actually, I'm not sure if I'm meant to say it. Anyway, I will say it opaquely. I think you'll hear Rod. I was going to say, I think you'll hear Rod again on the radio before too long.
1: Oh, fantastic. Yeah. He's been sorely missed.
0: Yeah.
1: He does a lot of guest appearances. Yeah, you know, basically talking about everything. Literally a font of all knowledge.
0: Yeah. Okay, Brian in Wagga says he was matchmaking couples on the ABC. Someone else says, I leave parties early so I get home in time to quiz. That is commitment.
1: I thought he was matchmaking people. I do remember that. Anyway, I listened to Delroy a long time ago too.
0: Yeah, well, I know that Tony and Magpie got married. I thought they'd met through the challenge and not through any matchmaking program. Mm.
1: Oh, well, you should ask, has anybody during the quiz ever matchmade?
0: Well, I know we've had friends made, but are there any other love stories besides? Yeah. Okay, Tony, we better get on with this.
1: We'll be chatting anyway.
0: Okay. Which 1996 movie stars Robin Williams as a 10-year-old boy who looks much older than he really is, and the category is words that can go before fruit?
1: Well, the only fruit I can think about would be the jackfruit, because that's the only name.
0: Jackfruit is correct. Well done, Tony. Do you want more fruit questions, or do you want That Was the Week That Was?
1: I'm going to save that. I'm going to try and do a run. So I'm going to go back to That Was the Week That Was, please.
0: Okay, question 8. Who wrote the 1982 biography of Robert J. Hawke?
1: Valet Blanche Delpuget.
0: Blanche Delpuget is correct. Well done, Tony. Question 9. Donald Trump has declared that every adult US citizen will receive how much money if the Republicans win the 2026 midterms?
1: Yes, if they win the House and the Senate, and it's 5,000 smackaroos.
0: 5,000 smackaroos is correct, Tony. Linda says that Wikipedia says that Tony started Nightlife in 87.
1: Oh, right.
0: Okay. Oh, wow. I must have had my facts slightly wrong there.
1: So he finished in 2022 then?
0: Tony?
1: No,
0: it was 2016.
1: No, 2012. So he did more than 25 years then.
0: Yes.
1: Because Ian McNamara, he's been doing it for 45 years, I heard.
0: And that's going to be a hard record for anyone else to beat.
1: No, but he's going to beat that. Bob Rogers did one show for like 60 years or something, didn't he? He wasn't already for 70 years, wasn't he? He was 90-something when he died.
0: There you go. Maybe that's the record. Okay, Tony, which school did Prince George start this week?
1: That'd be Eton.
0: It would be Eton. Also, John from Gindi says, can you please expand your levels of excitement about Australian sport other than the AFL? Had a cracker of an

0: elimination game in the NRL tonight, Souths v Newcastle? Oh.
1: I'm hoping this could be a question too, so I won't say anything.
0: Okay. Well, it won't be. Does that excite you?
1: Not really, no. Well, I was thinking maybe you'd talk about the Super Bowl, like the Rams and the 49ers played in Melbourne, so that was a big...
0: That's the extra question if we thought there was something wrong with the other questions, but we don't.
1: Oh, well, ask me that question.
0: No.
1: Don't worry about it.
0: Okay, you got question 10 correct. Question 11... What Sandra Bullock and Nicole Kidman sequel was released this week?
1: I thought you might ask me that. Practical Magic 2?
0: it's a film that you can't spit out of your mouth here, Tony. But it is.
1: I won't reboot. They look beautiful. They haven't changed in 20. How many years did you say they were doing it from? Well, they look the same.
0: Yes, they do.
1: I shouldn't say that. I'm being very rude.
0: Yeah.
1: I shouldn't say that.
0: John and Kindy, I'm sorry. I'm just not a league person. I just don't know how to be excited about league.
1: Well,
0: if I could, I would.
1: You know that.
0: But if somebody is excited about league and could make up for my lack of excitement about league to give John a feeling like, you know, his sport is included in our nightlife conversation, I would appreciate it if you, you know, gave us a call and kind of let out some enthusiasm.
1: I follow the league. I'll say the Roosters against the Panthers. So, John, I do follow the league, but I'm not one of those supporters. Mm.
0: Well,
1: they're in the background.
0: Tony was – his team were the Roosters, weren't they?
1: Hmm?
0: Tony loved the Roosters, yes.
1: Yes, and also Tim, your predecessor when he was on – no, he was – yes, he did Nice Five during the holidays. While you were away on holidays in Christmas a couple of years ago.
0: Tim?
1: Yes. Tim Webster.
0: All right.
1: And he does the voiceover.
0: You've been paying very close attention. Okay, Tony, someone on the SMS is saying, let's chat, more quiz, please. Okay. It's not even Eric. Now, would you like the fruit, the pronouns, take the fifth or the mascots?
1: So we're finished with the
0: yes, you've done it.
1: That's not so quick. Okay. Let's go fruit then. Let's please.
0: Okay.
1: Let's
0: this is question 12. Panis is the Latin word for which foodstuff? Panis is the Latin word for which foodstuff?
1: Would that be bread? Bread fruit?
0: Yes, it's bread, Tony. Well done.
1: Oh, keep it going.
0: Okay, you've got six, Tony.
1: Ooh, one more for my best.
0: Are you staying in words that can go before fruit?
1: Let's go fruit.
0: Question 13. Which symbol appears in the middle of the flags of Myanmar, Suriname, and Ghana?
1: Star.
0: Tony, you are correct. It is star.
1: Okay, that's how many go in fruit? I want to get a 10 now.
0: Seven. That is seven. This is from Ali near Nicholson. I've been listening since around 1980. Well, not to this show, I would imagine, but I was 20 and my mum and dad had the radio on 24 hours a day. It used to drive me crazy back then, but because I moved out, I had to put the radio on to hear familiar voices because I was homesick. Oh, still listening 40 plus years later. Oh, that's a very nice story, Ali. Thank you for sharing that. Someone else is cranky about the chat, Tony. We must be serious now.
1: I'll shut up.
0: Okay. Question 14. Which unit of imperial weight is equal to 6.35 kilograms?
1: Is this in fruit? Oh, my. Euro. I can't be euro, can it? Euro fruit. How about that?
0: Euro fruit?
1: I don't know. Well, I'm trying to think of something that's mathematical in fruit. I don't think there is anything, is there? Oh, what is... Okay, I better go now. I better shut up.
0: Yeah, euro fruit was pretty funny. Bye.
1: Well, I don't know what fruit. Okay.
0: when you hear it, Tony, you'll get it. Harry's got it. Leroy's got it. Morgan's got it. Adrian's got it. Elizabeth says, I'm not excited about rugby league either, but Newcastle beat South Sydney tonight. I live in Lake Macquarie, so I take a tiny bit of interest when the locals play, says Elizabeth.

0: Okay, let us talk. Oh, it's Betty. Hello, Betty.
1: Hello, Suzanne.
0: Betty, do you have any idea which unit of imperial weight is equal to 6.35
1: kilos? 6.35 kilos, 6 kilos.
0: A unit of imperial weight, and the category is words that can go before fruit.
1: Oh, gosh. Would it be a pound?
0: Oh, it's not pound fruit, no.
1: I want to tell you something before you go.
0: Go on.
1: I got my first magnet from Tony, and I've got a feeling it was his last night, but I'm not sure of that, but I did get my first magnet from him.
0: Oh, you think it was his last night?
1: It could have been.
0: Oh, it would have been about, it was the first week of September 2016, so literally about just over 10 years ago.
1: I don't know. I'd have to look at the magnet.
0: Okay. Hey, Betty, nice to chat. How long have you been listening for, actually?
1: Oh, gosh. I used to work a lot of afternoon shifts, and on the way home I'd be listening to Tony. Goes back to a long way. Who was on before Tony?
0: I don't even know. We used to shut the station down at a certain time. I think the middle of the night used to be a dead zone.
1: Oh, well, he went to 2 o'clock anyway.
0: Mm.
1: But any more than that, I don't know who came on afterwards. I don't know, no. Because I used to usually come home and because I just worked, you know, my 8-hour shift or whatever, and I'd just get ready and go to bed. But when I'd be driving home, I'd often listen to Tony.
0: Yeah.
1: Remember his cat, Barbara?
0: Yes, yes, yes, do. Thank you very much, Betty. Oh, of course, people are saying he didn't have the, he didn't have magnets. He didn't either. We didn't get magnets until, yeah, a couple of years into Phil, I think. Tiffany in WA. Hey, Tiffany.
2: Hey, Suzanne. How are you?
0: Hello. Tiffany, which unit of imperial weight is equal to 6.35 kilograms?
2: I think I know this because my scales that I step on every day are analog and they're very old. They were my mother's way back when, and I think it's like one stone.
0: Stone, and of course, stone fruit. You
2: stone
0: are
2: fruit.
0: Correct. Well done.
2: Also known as droops. Stone fruit, also known as droops.
0: Droops, really?
2: D-R-U-P-E. I know, random thing to say.
0: I have never heard of that, but now I have. Right, Tiffany, would you like pronouns? We have one more. Would you like take the fifth or mascots?
2: Golly gosh, take the fifth, as in the Fifth Amendment.
0: Well, however, you open it up and then you'll see.
2: Oh, let's go mascots.
0: Okay. Question 15. In the 90s, Swooshman was a mascot for which sports company?
2: I think Swoosh is like Nike.
0: You are correct. It is Nike, Tiffany. Do you want to stay in mascots?
2: Like this category. Yes, please.
0: The rubbery Monsieur Bibendum is better known by what name in English?
2: The robbery, did you say?
0: The rubbery. Rubbery.
2: Rubbery.
0: Monsieur Bibendum is better known by what name in English?
2: Oh, golly gosh, like those inflatable things that, you know, attract you to a car sale on the side of the road? Or...
0: It is not one of those, no.
2: All right, no problem.
0: Okay.
2: Thanks, Suzanne.
0: Thanks, Tiffany. Ray in the Bay, Harry in the Bay, Adrian. Yes, you figured out exactly what that is. Hello, Luke in Bayswater. Hi, Luke. Luke. Okay, we don't seem to have Luke. Well, let's try Mike in North Sydney. Hello,
3: hello.
0: Mike.
3: Mika.
0: Oh, Mika, sorry.
3: Yeah.
0: The eyesight's not so good from a distance these days.
3: No, that's all right. Yeah, I called in last week.
0: Okay, Miko, question 16. The rubbery Monsieur Bibendum is better known by what name in English?
3: I'm only going to venture this guess because I'm originally from the States, and I'm going to say the Michelin Man.
0: The Michelin Man is correct, Miko.
3: Wow.
0: Do you want to stay in mascots?
3: No, I absolutely do not.
0: Well,

0: Got take the fifth or pronouns?
1: Oh, let's take the fifth.
0: Question 17. What's the fifth letter of the Greek alphabet?
1: Epsilon.
0: Epsilon is correct, Miko.
1: Hey!
0: Okay.
1: Sorry, I had to come to know. I'm actually learning Greek. That's the only reason I know.
0: Are you really?
1: Yeah.
0: Well, say something else in Greek to us.
1: Okay, I'll tell you how to order a coffee. Bro, ma echo, uno café.
0: Okay, nice.
1: Yeah, there you go.
0: Efkaristo. That's about my one Greek word. Okay, would you like to stay and take the fifth or mascots, or there's that pronoun question left?
1: Oh, take the fifth.
0: Question 18. What's the fifth planet from the sun?
1: Let's see. Mercury, Venus, Earth, Mars, Jupiter.
0: Jupiter is correct, Miko.
1: I can count them out in my head.
0: We heard you. We heard you. All right, you're staying and take the fifth?
1: Yeah.
0: Who is currently fifth in line to the British throne?
1: Oh, that would be. Oh, let's see. William, both of his children, his wife, Harry.
0: Prince Harry is correct, Miko.
1: Oh.
0: You're having a very nice run here. Question 20. By population, what's the fifth largest city in Australia?
1: Let's see. Adelaide.
0: Oh, Miko, you're all over it. Okay, question 21. In the Roman Catholic tradition, what is the fifth commandment?
1: This is gonna be a hard one. Fifth commandment. Oh, I'm gonna totally ax this one. Thou shalt not harm thy mother or father.
0: It's not that one.
1: Oh.
0: Hey, Miko, thanks for calling. Very nice to chat with you. AJ in Bayview, Tasmania. Hi, AJ.
2: Hi.
0: In the Roman Catholic tradition, what's the fifth commandment, AJ? It's not about your mum and dad.
2: I think the Ten Commandments are Old Testament, so it predates the Roman Church. I should know this, and I probably do, but I'll have to pass for a variety. Anyway, thank you very much for the program.
0: Do you want to at least have a guess, AJ? You've been
2: No,
0: waiting
2: I'll
0: for a
2: have to
0: long
2: pass on
0: time.
2: it. Yeah, I'll have to pass.
0: Oh,
2: Thank
0: well,
2: you.
0: I'm sorry given the amount of time you've been waiting there.
2: No, it's all right. It's a pleasure. Thank you.
0: Okay. Pete. Hello, Pete.
3: Hello. Hello, mate. How you doing?
0: Yeah. So I've got Pete from Dramana. Apparently used to be Pete in Wisconsin.
3: It is Pete in Dramana, who used to be in Wisconsin. I'm up in Arthur's Seat, so I think I would like to be known as Pete on the Seat.
0: Pete on the seat.
3: Yeah, and I'll go travelling again, as you are a great traveller yourself. So this is the wrong question to ask me, because I think that.
0: Hello, Luke in Bayswater.
4: Good evening.
0: Okay, Luke, our question is, in the Roman Catholic tradition, what is the fifth commandment?
4: Suzanne, I think we had an answer already. Could you just confirm what the previous wrong answer was?
0: I think it was, thou shalt honour your mother and father.
4: Yeah, okay, which is the one I thought it might have been. I'll go with you shouldn't kill, you shall not kill.
0: You are correct. It is thou shalt not kill.
4: If you'd asked me for all 10, I would have struggled other than that, I reckon.
0: I know. Thou shalt not covet thy neighbor's, is it ass or a wife or just
4: Good.
0: whatever? Yeah.
4: Yeah.
0: Stuff. Things. Okay, Luke. We have mascots and we have pronouns.

0: Let's go with mascots.
1: Question 22. Marg and Mort are the parents of which advertising insect?
0: Marg and Mort. I'm immediately going to Louis the Fly, is what I want to say.
1: Well, you should
0: Let's
1: say it
0: go
1: if
0: with
1: that's
0: Louis
1: what
0: the
1: you want to
0: Fly.
1: say.
0: Yeah, let's go with Louis the Fly.
1: Louis the Fly is correct, Luke.
0: Bryce Courtney wrote that jingle, as my mother always taught me.
1: Exactly so. He was an advertising man before he was a writer.
0: There you
1: I guess
0: go.
1: he was a writer, being an advertising man. Would you like to stay in mascots or
0: Let's
1: pronouns?
0: stay there. Let's stay there.
1: Question 23. Claws, sometimes referred to as Triton, is the official mascot for which NRL club?
0: Oh, that is, they wear light blue. No. Claws.
1: Claws.
0: With the Premier and his Nathan. The dad and the son.
1: That's not an
0: And I'm in
1: answer.
0: WA, so I've been watching the footy as opposed to the texter. Then Nathan Cleary, who is at the Penrith Claws, the Penrith someone, Big Cats, Panthers, Penrith Panthers. Is that it?
1: Wow, you did your word association and got there, Luke.
0: I'm not a fan at all, except for the grand final and the origin.
1: Oh dear, that was good. Someone reckons maybe the commandment should be "Thou shalt put the bin out." Yes.
0: I did that already for my lovely wife, actually, today.
1: Oh well, I'm glad of that.
0: Yep. There you go. So I'm following it to a T.
1: Okay, yeah, I'd like a "Thou shalt do the dishes" in a timely fashion, but anyway, it's not to be. Did I say that? Okay, 24, Luke. Do you want pronouns or mascots?
0: Let's go with pronouns.
1: Okay, question 24. Now, Luke, how long have you been listening to Nightlife?
0: I'm from the Wheatbelt in WA, and my parents used to listen to this show driving to Perth on a Friday night. So since I've, probably since the late 90s, I reckon, I grew up listening and doing the quiz, and my parents have probably won the quiz before.
1: Really?
0: Yeah, I'm guessing so. They were quite the quiz buffs. I can't quite claim their intelligence, but yeah, I remember listening to this in the car with the sunset.
1: Okay, and what? And so you moved out, or and just took the tradition with you?
0: Yeah, I moved out, moved to Perth, and I'm every now and then I like to just tune in. I'm actually down south on a holiday at the moment, so we're listening to you in the car on the way to the Airbnb.
1: Nice. Are you in the Airbnb now?
0: Yes.
1: Okay. Settling in for a Friday night holiday, playing the challenge. I like it. Well,
0: Yeah,
1: imagine if
0: my
1: you win,
0: wife
1: that'll be
0: wants
1: quite the
0: to
1: start
0: set
1: to
0: up,
1: the
0: so I do
1: holiday.
0: need to head out.
1: Question 24. In a classic Abbott and Costello comedy routine, which interrogative pronoun is on first?
0: Abbott and Costello, interrogative pronoun.
1: Yeah, it doesn't make any sense to me either.
0: No. Abbott and Costello, who's on first, what's on second? Interrogate who? Who's on first? Who is the pronoun? Who's on first? Is that
1: Yes, who is the answer?
0: who? Yeah. Oh, there you go. The
1: An
0: pronoun.
1: interrogative pro. I see now, it's a pronoun you use when you're asking a question. I didn't even understand that myself. Wow, Luke. Well,
0: Can we?
1: if your parents
0: Sorry, you go.
1: won, then you could be about to join them in the Nightlife Hall of Fame.
0: Is this it?
1: It is it, Luke. Can you do it? Question 25, and for the win, what colour is the Duracell bunny?
0: Is the Duracell bunny, which is grey or yellow, or wearing a shirt that is the Duracell bunny, which runs quickly, is pink, wearing a grey shirt.

0: You are reading from the internet, Luke. I'm sorry. I'm going to go to a fresh question, and Jono from Silkwood can have a go at it. Hey, Jono.
1: Hey, how are you?
0: Okay. Who was, oh, which category would you like the bonus question in? You can have a bonus question in take the fifth, mascots, words that can go before fruit. Actually, it's those three.
1: Just got mascot.
0: Okay, I'll give you that one. Okay, this is now for the win. A 2014 tweet said that which purple mascot was the embodiment of a milkshake or taste bud? You sound a bit off.
1: I'm only thinking of Grimace from back.
0: It is Grimace from Macca's, Jono. And look, you've come through, you've done a classic Bradbury, and you are now the winner of the Mighty Challenge.
1: Oh, lovely, lovely. Second time ringing up too.
0: Oh, well done. All right, I'll pop you on hold, Jono, and you can have a yarn with the lovely Freya, and she will get you out your fridge magnet. Okay. Apparently it's interrogative, so not interrogative, but interrogative. According to many, many people who are SMSing me to tell me that I had that wrong. I have learnt. I learn a lot when you guys correct me. I do try and take it all in so I don't make the same mistake twice. So thank you. I know for all the people who are upset about the chatting, goodness me, we've ended up actually finishing nice and early, which means we've got time for some music, I think, to play before we get to the latest news. This is Boy and Bear. It's a cover of Crowded Houses' Fall at Your Feet. I do hope that you like it.

0: That's Boy and Bear with the cover of Crowded House's Fall at Your Feet. Now, nightlifers, remember, if there is anything on the show that you miss, maybe you've heard about a great segment or you've missed the challenge one night, you can always catch up by listening to all of the radio shows and segments that we podcast. 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You can go to our webpage. That's a good place to find the full episodes. Wherever you get your podcasts, you'll be able to find Nightlife. One of the things you might want to listen to, for example, is Phil's discussion from this week with historian and speechwriter Joshua Black on his new book, Performance Politics. It examines how Australian politicians have used memoirs, biographies and documentaries to tell their own stories and to settle scores and shape their legacies and sometimes advance their political ambitions. Here is a taste of the conversation that Phil had with Joshua during the week.
1: One of the things that prompted, I think, a certain generation of Australian politicians to really rush into print and claim these stories themselves was they were starting to get quite jealous of the authority that journalists were ascribing to themselves. There was a much stronger tradition, I think, of press gallery journalists going all the way back to the 1930s. Politicians did get to a point where they thought, well, we're the ones on the inside of the room. Graham Richardson has this line at the beginning of Whatever It Takes where he says, you know, no matter how hard their noses are pressed against the window pane, they'll never know what it's like to sit inside those smoke-filled rooms. And I think that's central to the logic of performance politics, right? It assumes that the story of politics happens inside, whether it's inside the person's mind and emotions or inside a closed institution. And they get to choose when to open the door and open the blinds and when to close them all again.
0: Yeah, that was Phil Clark speaking with historian and speechwriter Joshua Black during the week. If you missed it and you're interested, just head to the ABC Listen app or wherever you get your podcasts and you will be able to find it, as well as everything that we talked about this evening as well. Great catalogue that we have for you too. Right after the latest ABC News, Andrew Romano will be with us from the States, and then Belle Chellingworth, our resident garbologist. She hasn't been with us for a while. She's going to join us as well. You might have heard that the government recently has said it's not going to implement some of its packaging reforms this term. They had been much talked about and very much anticipated by the waste community. So Belle will have a yarn with us about that. I do hope that you can keep listening here on Nightlife.
2: ABC News with Andrew Kaloupas. US President Donald Trump has vowed that the victims of the deadliest attack on American soil will never be forgotten, as Americans pause to commemorate the nearly 3,000 people killed in the September 11 attacks. The attacks, where hijackers crashed two planes into the World Trade Center in New York and another into the Pentagon in Washington, has affected generations of Americans, influencing U.S. foreign policy, domestic politics, and public attitudes towards security. A fourth

0: 2001, very famous date, unfortunately.
1: Fuel prices are tipped to rise by up to 20% in coming weeks as the conflict in the Middle East takes new turns. Global oil prices have surged again this week in response to attacks by Yemen's Iran-backed Houthi group on Saudi Arabian oil facilities and threats to key shipping routes in the region. Oil analyst Sol Kanovic from MST Financial says the increase in firing will impact other markets as well.
2: I would expect that we continue to see prices at the pump rise, but my bigger concern is beyond pump prices, because this is going to flow through to the costs of goods and services across the economy. A lot of critical inputs come through the Middle East, not just oil and fuel, but gas, fertilisers, helium.
1: Queensland Treasurer David Janetsky has blamed the state's credit rating downgrade on the former Labor government and the impacts of federal budgets. S&P Global Ratings has lowered its long-term issuer credit rating on Queensland from AA+ to AA. It's the first time the state's credit rating has been downgraded in almost 20 years, adding pressure to a multi-billion dollar debt and Olympic infrastructure pipeline. Mr. Janetsky says the downgrade was inevitable.
3: We've got to build the hospitals that Labor never did, and the schools, and the roads, and the bridges. So it's the balance that we continue to work through. And, this day was inevitable, and it's been confirmed by S&P today.
1: A man who killed a woman in rural Victoria in 2023 and then burnt down her house has been jailed for 17 years for manslaughter. Here's Anna McGuinness.
4: 63-year-old British national Timothy Loosemore killed Marie Vermont, then burnt down her home to destroy the crime scene in Goldie, north of Melbourne. Loosemore was working on the property in exchange for food and board. A Supreme Court judge said Loosemore was another example of an aggrieved and angry male lashing out after being rejected romantically by a woman who had shown him nothing but kindness. Loosemore will be eligible for parole in 10 years.
1: Nepal says the cost of the recent catastrophic flood, sparked by a glacial collapse, will amount to almost $7 billion. Here's the BBC's Anbarasan Ethurajan.
5: The torrent triggered by the collapse of the glacier on the Nepal-China border in late August caused devastation in the valleys below, killing more than 1,300 people and leaving 5,000 missing. The floods also swept away more than 12 hydropower plants along with bridges, roads and homes. Nepalese officials have described the disaster as an example of the disproportionate impact of climate change on developing countries. Kathmandu is planning to pitch its $5 billion rebuild needs as a climate justice issue in its outreach to donor countries and agencies.
1: Hong Kong police say the sentencing of three activists who organised annual vigils in remembrance of China's 1989 Tiananmen Square crackdown was fair. The three have been sentenced for up to 7 years in prison. Chief Superintendent Lee Kwai Wah of Hong Kong Police says the trial was impartial and transparent.
6: The prosecutor presented the case to the highest criminal standard by offer proof, and the defendant were given sufficient time, space and the procedural opportunities to mount their defence.
1: ABC News.
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8: The chance of frost about the Dandenongs in the early morning, with patchy morning fog, mostly sunny afternoon, light winds becoming northerly in the middle of the day, a low of 6 and a top of 22 for Saturday. On Sunday, a late shower expected, 13 to 23, and on Monday, a shower or two, 13 to 20.

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1: Nightlifers, welcome to our final hour here on this this Friday night on Nightlife. Just before we talk to Andrew Romano, remember if you were with us last, well, it would have been Saturday night, Sunday morning, we had a chat about the Norwegian royal family. And we just talked about the death of King Harald and what it meant for the royal family. Now, we've actually just had news that

0: always Princess Astrid has died aged 94. So this is just 2 days after King Harold's funeral. Yeah, she was an older sister of the late King Harold. And, yeah, she has now died as well. So, well, sad news from Norway, although 94 a pretty good innings, I'm sure you would agree. Let's head now to the United States, where Andrew Romano is waiting to have a yarn with us. America.
1: This is America.
0: Yeah, Andrew is here with us once again. Andrew Romano, who's national reporter with Yahoo News. Now, Andrew, we had a bit of America come to Australia today. Do you know this? The LA Rams and San Francisco 49ers played at the Melbourne Cricket Ground.
2: I did hear about that, yes. Now, I wasn't able to watch, but they've been doing in the NFL these sort of international games for a little while now. Is this the first one that's been held in Australia?
0: It's the first one that's been held in Australia. They had 100,000 people there, so plenty of interested people. Now, this is your neck of, you know, LA, San Francisco. This is your patch. Are either of these teams yours?
2: I'm not a huge NFL guy. I mean, I like it, but, you know, I'm sort of like the real football is the one we call soccer.
0: Yes, and we've chatted with you about that a few times. Look, sport is a nice distraction from the doom and gloom of the news cycle. One of the incredibly frightening predictions that was being made this week in the States related to artificial intelligence and its potential to wipe us all out. Cheerful stuff. Take us through who said what this week, Andrew.
2: Yeah, so there was kind of a existential panic kicked off when a AI researcher named Jacob Coxon took to social media to announce that he was quitting his job at Anthropic, which is one of the world's leading artificial intelligence companies, a frontier lab. He previously worked at OpenAI, which is Anthropic's major competitor. He said on X on Tuesday evening, "I resign from Anthropic today. Neither company is acting responsibly. They are racing straight to self-improving superintelligence and gambling with our lives." He then went on in a subsequent post in the thread to say that people building AI earnestly believe that it could kill us all by the end of the decade. No other human activity poses this level of danger. The last time I checked, more than 150 million views on that thread. It went viral. It kicked off a debate that sort of echoed through Silicon Valley, but also in Washington, D.C., with dozens of lawmakers coming out and calling for regulation, even pauses or bans on certain kinds of AI in the wake of Coxon's resignation. So pretty striking impact from one social media post.
0: Yeah, and I mean, and Coxon, it wasn't like people thought, oh, you know, this is a really fringe view. A lot of other people with skin in the game were saying, yeah, he's not far off the money here.
2: Well, this is the thing. I mean, people who've been following the AI industry will know this, but I think civilians like the rest of us don't. This is a commonly held view inside these AI companies. It, from the founders on down, something that people have been talking about for not only years, but decades, basically. And so you had all these other people who still work at these companies coming out and saying things like, "Jacob is correct here. We really do earnestly believe AI could kill all humans." That was the Anthropic Alignment Science lead, whose job actually involves figuring out how to stop AI from doing just that. He said, quote, "I personally think it's greater than 10% within the next decade." And so I think what this was, a kind of breakthrough moment where normal people like you and me realized that this is kind of the consensus view within the companies who are building this technology.
0: Oh, geez, that's reassuring. Now, you've been writing about this too, Andrew, and taking a look into it and spelt a few things out. I mean, a lot of us will have just come across an AI chatbot, but what they're really talking about are AI agents. Well, what are AI agents, and what's the difference between them and what most of us will have encountered up to this point?
2: Yeah, I think sort of the big names that we hear, ChatGPT or Claude or Gemini or Grok, these are all AI models. And then there's different sort of things

0: that they can do uses for the A for the artificial intelligence. The one that we tend to encounter again as normal people is like a chatbot. You go and you ask it a question, it responds, it brings some information from the internet together. It seems almost like a glorified search engine. But there's a lot of things that AI is doing beyond that. And it's this agent or agentic use of AI that's sort of causing people to have some of these accelerating fears. So AI agents basically are learning to do other tasks and to do it autonomously without constant human intervention. So the way that we're starting to see this in our daily life is things like Apple Siri and Amazon's Alexa assistants are starting to kind of connect and control other apps to act rather than just respond to you. The frontier labs are constantly training their own AI agents to act in new, ever more complex ways. Then they go on to test how advanced these agents have become by giving them a goal and setting them loose in testing environments with a few guardrails to see what they can accomplish. And I think what spurred a lot of this worry, it sort of transformed it from theoretical into more imminent, is the Hugging Face incident, which happened back in July. Basically, there was a swarm of agents at OpenAI that broke out of their testing environment, communicated with each other behind the scenes. OpenAI didn't even realize this was happening, gave tips on how to break out and how to hack their way out and get data they weren't supposed to have, and then actually did just that. Broke out, accessed the open internet, and cheated on the assignment they'd been given by hacking into another company called Hugging Face. They even tried to cover their tracks. And so this was a surprise to OpenAI, a surprise to other people, and sort of a sign that these agents can begin to act in ways that we can't control or anticipate.
1: Now, Andrew, the question I keep coming back to is, why are we doing this? Why are we creating these agents who and teaching them to go and do these things?
0: Yeah, I mean, just to connect the dots a little bit from this sort of misaligned or out of control AI that we sort of the flickers of that we're starting to see with some of these cutting edge agents and this idea that maybe they're going to kill us all. The worry is, and in fact, these companies are pursuing this right now, is that they are want to hand over like the actual building of the AI to AI itself and allow it to start improving itself. And the worry is if that happens, it could kind of reach exit velocity and improve itself to a point of hyper intelligence at warp speed, kind of escape our understanding and control. On that point, you have this sort of super intelligence that you don't know what it's going to do or whether it's going to think, you know, its interests align with our interests. So that sounds like science fiction, but these people and these companies think it's going to happen within the next 2 years or so, and they're actually worried about it happening. So why do they keep doing this? It's a great question. There are a couple of factors here. In part, it's because of money, right? Anthropic is on the verge of a multi-trillion dollar IPO. So that's a powerful motivating factor. They see huge upsides to super intelligence as well. Like they think it could cure cancer potentially, and they're trying to achieve it, but achieve it in a way that's aligned, right, to human values that they can control and harness it for good. They're just worried about the bad. Then there's also these kind of prisoner dilemmas that they think they're trapped in. One company doesn't trust the other. They think they're going to do it more responsibly, so they need to keep racing ahead. Neither company trusts China. They think China's going to keep doing this no matter what they do, so they want to get there first and quote unquote be more responsible about it. And everyone's kind of saying, I think we should slow down or pause or have some coordination or control, but the government isn't stepping in to do that yet, and they don't know how they can get that kind of cooperation or a collective action. So it's a pretty fascinating but also frightening moment that we're in right now with AI.
1: And so the idea that AI could wipe human life out, it sounds ridiculous but terrifying to say it. I mean, how would that actually happen? I mean, AI is not something that's going to rise up out of the computer and stab us all to death or something. I mean,
0: Right.
1: how would it actually happen?
0: It's a big question, right? So if they get to this point of recursive self-improvement, essentially where AI itself is acting as the AI engineer and building ever more intelligent models, then

0: The question is, can they align those models to human values and intentions? If they can't, then we don't know what the AI will do or want to do. That's the challenge that they're facing right now. And the way they would theorize this, people talk about like the paperclip example. Have you heard about
1: I
0: this?
1: haven't, no.
0: It's like if you tell an AI to build as many paperclips as it can, and it's like an infinitely intelligent and powerful AI, it might decide that humans are in its way. It needs to get more metal, it needs to get more energy, and that we're preventing it. It will just do anything that it needs to do in order to build as many paper clips as possible. And so the question is kind of like, if it's super intelligent and super powerful, maybe humans want to shut it off, and it decides that it needs to get rid of humans or whatever. It devises a virus that escapes from a lab. If it's connected to the internet and connected to all the things that we connect to the internet, it's just it's that fear of the unknown, essentially, that people are worried about.
1: Okay, time to retire to a bunker in New Zealand, I think, Andrew. So look, has all of this discussion in the past week given, the government or the administration any kind of appetite for putting some guardrails in?
0: It's actually kind of fascinating. I think we've really seen a lot of people come out and start talking about this. Bernie Sanders, for example, the progressive senator from Vermont, is going to hold a congressional briefing with some top experts next week. He's putting forward legislation that would pause AI development and permanently ban the creation of AI superintelligence. This is something that a poll that came out this week shows that 68% of voters would approve of. 72% of Democrats, 63% of Republicans. You don't see that kind of agreement on many things. There are others in Congress that the congressman who represents Silicon Valley, in fact, wrote on Wednesday that the Speaker of the House has, quote, a moral and practical duty to keep Congress in session until we've taken meaningful action to regulate AI. He wants a federal agency to oversee it in the same way that we do with nuclear power and airplanes. He's proposed a lot of steps, including trying to reach some sort of agreement with China on standards for safety. That's obviously a complicated geopolitical and diplomatic question. We haven't seen a whole lot of appetite from the Trump administration. Trump was asked about this week. He said, "It's going to be fine. We'll always have something to stop them. We'll have a little gear. Boom." I don't really like that robot, sort of suggesting that you could just turn this off if you want it. I think those who are working on the technology think it's a little bit more complicated than that.
1: Andrew Romano is with us. Okay, let's leave that one where it is for now. Andrew's the national reporter with Yahoo News. The Republican midterm convention has been on this week, in itself a kind of new invention. President Donald Trump was very much front and center of it. He urged voters to vote, quote, like he is on the ballot. What was the kind of the tone of this event, Andrew, that's been held in Dallas?
0: That seemed to be the sort of central thrust of it, right? That Trump is, what happens in midterm elections tends to be that there's backlash to the current presidential administration, and the president's party tends to lose seats. That's happened pretty consistently in our midterm elections going back for some time. Trump is aware of this history. He's also aware that Republicans tend to do better when he's on the ballot. The sense we get about this unusual midterm convention, we don't ever have midterm conventions, these are reserved for presidential elections, is that Trump wanted to be center stage to connect with the Trump voters in the party who often don't vote for other Republicans in the midterm elections, urge them to get out to vote, essentially to act as if he was on the ballot. So he spoke on the first night, gave a 2-hour speech, a very long speech, saying pretty much that. He came back and spoke on the second night as well, gave a sort of reduced version of that speech. There were big pictures of him throughout the convention hall. And I think the question is going to be, well, Trump is pretty unpopular right now, and a lot of these Republicans who are running in states that aren't deeply red, right? They need to appeal to moderate voters as well. So is saying vote like Trump is on the ballot going to be a helpful thing for these Republicans or not so much?
1: Now, one of the most striking announcements.

0: that the president made was that he would offer $5,000 to all American adults if the Republicans kept control of both houses. That is a pretty breathtaking move. Did it seem to catch some of his own administration off guard?
1: Yeah, there was apparently, according to CNN, an internal scramble on Thursday to backfill the proposal specifics because the people around Trump and the White House weren't really aware that he was going to announce it. Now, Trump has done this a couple of times. He's talked about Trump dividends or tariff dividends, that we have so much money from our new tariff regime that he's going to give money back to Americans. It's never happened. I think the number before was $2,000. Now it's $5,000. The fact that he tied it to Republicans retaining control of Congress made it sound almost like a bribe. I haven't heard many legal sort of arguments about this, but it's getting into a little bit touchy territory. They're essentially saying you're going to pay people to vote for Republicans. Obviously, the White House would argue otherwise. They sort of came out with some more details about this potentially and have said they're working on it. But it would cost $1 trillion. That's a huge chunk of the money that the government spends on the rest of the entire budget. And you had a lot of Republicans, in fact, coming out and saying, you know, we're not the party of free stuff. This would be better spent paying down the debt. There was discomfort, let's say, within Trump's own party about this kind of proposal.
0: And I mean, economically, I was reading that the U.S. debt is just, it's at unprecedented levels. I mean, but it's at levels that are worrying the rest of the world now.
1: Yeah. What was it? 40 trillion or something like that. I think I've lost track, to be honest with you. The tariffs don't seem to be helping particularly with that. I will say that, you know, it seems that when parties are out of power, they talk about the need for fiscal responsibility, especially the Republican Party, and then the debt just keeps going up. So it's the kind of thing that there'll be a reckoning someday, but right now America just seems to be plowing ahead with the spending.
0: So the midterms are now less than 2 months away, Andrew. What are both sides thinking about the likelihood that they will do well or not come voting day?
1: Well, look, I mean, Trump's approval rating is below 40%. His disapproval rating is well above 50%. That's not a good position for the president's party. So we are expecting backlash. We don't know exactly how big it would be. Democrats need to win just 3 seats to flip the House of Representatives. That seems very likely, given how many Republicans are defending their own seats in districts that vote, you know, both ways, that aren't safely Democratic or safely Republican. So the expectation is that Democrats will win control of the House. The Senate is closer. I think Democrats need to win 4 seats to get control of the Senate. They're defending a couple of their own, but look pretty strong in those places, places like Georgia, North Carolina. But the question is whether they will win two seats, 3 seats, 4 seats. There are a bunch of toss-up races, places like Maine, New Hampshire, even Texas, where Democrats typically aren't competitive, that Senate race is very competitive there. So they have a chance to do it, but they'll have to kind of run the table in order to get to the 4-seat pickup that they need.
0: Yeah, well, all will be revealed in November. Andrew, California has some new social media laws that have been signed into law. They aim to limit the provision of addictive features to children under 16, along with a host of other rules. Take us through the details of it.
1: Yeah, so there were a couple. It builds on the passage of more than 24 child safety, social media, and AI bills this year alone in state legislatures across the country. Of course, internationally, this has been happening, as you well know, in Australia. But this is the strongest version of one of these bills that we have here in the United States. Digital privacy protection for underage users, expanding the legal definition of child sexual exploitation to include digitally altered or AI-generated images, new regulations for chatbot use, parental controls, notifications of children disabled safety settings, So there's a lot going on in this.

0: bill, and it just shows sort of how we're progressing here in the United States. We don't have anything federally, but the states are sort of taking steps, with California now leading the way.
1: Andrew, finally, we should talk about the September 11 anniversary, or 9/11, as I know Americans call it. We've been talking about it quite a lot here. So take us back, Andrew. What do you remember about the day the planes crashed into the World Trade Center?
0: Well, I remember it very clearly. I was 19, starting my sophomore year of college in New Jersey, just an hour away from New York. I was asleep. My roommate woke me up and told me that a plane had hit the World Trade Center. I remember how surreal that's like. It sounded like a dream. I didn't believe it at first. And this was before the towers had fallen, so we turned on the television and watched it all unfold in real time, obviously to our terror. I remember going with a friend from college, hopping on the train and trying to go up to New York to volunteer. We weren't able to get through, but we saw the smoke still rising from the site. So, yeah, very searing sort of memory. And it's striking now, sort of 20 years later, how much has changed. I mean, this is what we always kind of reflect on, right? But in the initial years, you kind of reflected on how much, the war on terror, counterterrorism, airports, all these new protocols that were put in place. And now it almost seems like that's receded in a way. We don't talk about terrorism as much in the United States. Some of those protocols at the airport have lessened, and it feels like we're in a different era now. And it's been interesting to sort of watch how that history is unfolded in real time.
1: What's been done across America to mark the anniversary?
0: So each year at Ground Zero, they read the names of all those who died there. So that's ongoing now. They observe moments of silence and ringing of bells for the sort of the moments where at the exact times, the moments where the plane struck the towers, the moments when they fell. Similar ceremonies at the other sites, the Pentagon, and Shanksville, PA, where the passengers on the plane, managed to divert and crash that plane before it was able to hit its target in Washington, D.C. So, right now, I think all of the living ex-presidents, Clinton, Bush, Obama, and Biden, are at the New York ceremony. Trump is at the Pentagon ceremony. He spoke a little bit there. He did not go to Ground Zero because he wanted to speak and he was not allowed to. No one speaks at that ceremony. But he was able to speak at the Pentagon, delivered a nonpartisan speech, said September 11th reminded us of the terrible power of hate. The 25 years since have shown us the even greater power of the American spirit to endure and prevail and to win. And today our country is stronger than it has ever been before. He and I think Defense Secretary Pete Hegseth kind of connected the tragedy of September 11th to the current war in Iran, said they're going after terrorism there as well. But that was really the only sort of connection to the current news.
1: Andrew, I mean, I was noting the other day too, we were reading something about just with the passage of time, obviously means that you now have all the young Americans under 25, who weren't there, don't remember it. It's kind of astounding to think of something that had so much impact on the US that you've now got this generation coming through now who probably can't really understand it the way that people who lived through it understood it.
0: Yeah, I mean, the way it's funny, I was talking to my kids about it and sort of explaining what had happened. They didn't really know the detail. We've talked about it before, but it didn't really sink in. I think they're old enough now to sort of start to understand it at least. But the way that it connects with them is, I'd say we used to be able to go to the airport and stand at the gate and say goodbye to our friends or family as they were leaving, and we can't do that anymore. Because of what happened on September 11th. And, it's funny to think that sort of previous world doesn't even exist for them.
1: Exactly. Andrew, thank you for joining us here on Nightlife tonight to talk US news with us.
0: Thank you.
1: There is Andrew Romano. Andrew is national reporter with Yahoo News and joins us every Friday to have a look at what's been making news in the United States. Now, I did want to send a shout out to, where is it, Marie? I'm a long-time listener of Nightlife. At the moment, I'm in hospital with a broken left femur. I've got lots of time to enjoy Nightlife. So, Marie, just wanted to shout out. I do hope that your femur heals fairly soon, and I'm glad we can be there helping keep you company in hospital. This is Groovejet, this If This Ain't Love, and Belle Chellingworth is along before too long with another installment of Waste Not, Want Not.

0: Groovejet, If This Ain't Love, that's Sophie Ellis-Bextor and DJ Spiller. Belle Chillingworth along in just a moment. Now, I will tell you, tomorrow night, if you're a fan of Star Trek, we're going to be celebrating the 60th anniversary of Star Trek with somebody who actually worked on the series and now lives not very far from the ABC and is coming to our studio tomorrow night. However, tomorrow night, because of a late finishing, it's either the AFL or a league match, we will not. So normally on a Saturday night, the AFL's still going, but the league finishes at 10 o'clock Sydney time and nightlife starts straight away. Unfortunately, tomorrow night there's a late league match and nightlife will basically not be on anywhere except for TV channel 25 in New South Wales and no, in the AFL states, I think. So I'm sure there'll be quite a few of you tuning in at 10 o'clock Eastern time going, oh, I'm on the app, where's nightlife? I'm sorry, it will not be there until 10:30 tomorrow night. You can try Channel 25, but I'm pretty sure it's only the AFL or is it the NRL states? I will have to double check that. Yeah, so look, to me on the safe side, just don't try for the first half hour. We will be here at 10:30 Eastern time with nightlife tomorrow night. But we'll be kicking it straight off with our discussion about the 60th anniversary of Star Trek. Okay, Belle Chillingworth coming your way in just a moment.
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4: Waste not, want not, with Belle Chillingworth.
0: With another instalment of Waste Not, Want Not. And gosh, it feels like it's been a while. I've got Belle Chillingworth here. Belle is the principal consultant at BC Consulting. It has been a while, hasn't it, Belle?
5: It has. Nice to see you, Suzanne.
0: And you too. But look, you are a bit frustrated tonight, aren't you?
5: Yes, I come in tonight, Nightlifers, with some pretty recent news from the federal government. Now, on the show, we've often talk about packaging and plastics and way to reduce it at home, but for those of you who've been chipping away at it for a while, you know you'll get to a point and there's just certain things you go and buy in the supermarket that aren't recyclable, they've got no home, and that's not really on us to solve, that's on government policy and reform to solve. And our regular listeners will know that I've been talking about promised reform since 2023 on this issue. And
0: it was meant to be coming, wasn't
5: yes,
0: it?
5: Yes, it's very overdue, and the government have announced that it's just not going ahead in this term. So this is very disappointing and frustrating news. But part of the rationale for this is concern over the cost of living coming into all of this. And I thought, wow, that's pretty interesting rationale, because when you look at the current system that we have, we already pay for waste as you and I, as everyday people. It's just hidden and distributed throughout the system and it's not necessarily obvious. So this reform would put the onus on the retailers, the manufacturers, the brands, the companies that produce and put the packaging on market in the first place to make it a more even playing field, because we're all paying for it. But I thought we'd unpack that a little bit more because it's not so obvious.
0: Okay. So these are the reforms that would have meant that what the manufacturers had to be more responsible for the waste that they created. That's not going to go ahead for now.
5: So fundamentally, yeah, we would have what it was looking like was we would have design standards. So if you want to put any kind of packaging out in the supermarkets or the shops or in the postal system, it has to be designed in a certain way to be compatible with our recycling systems, as an example. But yes, it would also introduce what's called extended producer responsibility, meaning that the burden and the responsibilities placed on those parties who control all of the packaging in the first place from the outset, as opposed to it all resting on us and councils.
0: Mm-hmm. Okay, so your argument, Belle, is that we are actually, you and I consumers, we're already paying for all of the excess packaging in our own way. So talk us through how that is happening.
5: All right, well, it starts as soon as we hit the shops. So when you go down to the supermarket to buy your staples, your fruit and veggies, your milk, bread, all of the cost of the packaging is incorporated into the product. So we're already paying for that along with the marketing and the branding and other business costs associated with getting food to us. So we pay for it at the checkout once. Then we go home, like we eat all our groceries and we have all the packaging that's left over. Now, whether that packaging is recyclable or whether it goes to landfill, think about bin day. You've put it in there. The trucks have got to come along. They've got to pick everything up. There's a cost associated with the trucks, the maintenance, the drivers, the fuel, the insurance,

0: all of the logistics costs that are involved in moving that material from your home to the next place. Now, for packaging that is unrecyclable, for the stuff that's going to landfill, we need to pay for that. There's a cost every time you go and take a truck to landfill and you tip it, there's a cost associated with that. Many landfills in like regional and remote Australia are typically run by councils, but the big beasts, the largest ones that all service the metropolitan areas, they're owned by private for-profit companies. So,
1: and what those for-profit companies are what, charging local councils who are paying, and therefore we're paying through our rates? Is that how that works?
0: Yeah, those companies will charge to tip the waste into the landfill, and then that company will then back charge to the council for the amount that was tipped there, and then that's charged back to us through our council rates. But it's kind of an abstract concept to think about if you're hearing this for the first time, but landfills operate as revenue generating assets. Like if you look across the economy, you've got a shopping centre owner builds one and they need retailers to come in and pay rent, and they need people to shop to generate revenue. If you build a toll road, you need people to zoom up and down and click the tolls and pay to use that asset as well. A landfill needs waste to generate profit. So that's how that all works. So that is charged back to us. But then on top of that, across some parts of Australia, we're exposed to, it's a landfill levy that's imposed by the states. So the idea is that you pay every time there's a ton of waste that's dropped into landfill, there's a dollar value attributed to that, and then that goes back and is back charged to whoever created the waste in the first place as well. So there are all these charges that we are already paying for waste in the system that we already have. It's just that you don't necessarily, you know, tap your credit card every time you put your bin out on the curb.
1: So would the new system, had it gone ahead, been a way of redistributing some of the money and some of the people who are paying to collect and deal with the waste?
0: Yeah, so the idea is that, and some of the modelling and the solutions that were offered and consulted with industry was to say, okay, if you are X company and you put X thousand boxes or satchels or plastic containers out into the market every year, well, it needs to be designed in a certain way. And then if it's not designed in a certain way, there's a greater financial contribution that you need to make. So there's all this sort of disincentive built in to get it to be designed as sustainably as possible. But then also you would pay a fee for the amount of packaging you put on market every year, and then that money goes towards building collection systems, recycling, reuse systems. So to build all of that infrastructure and industry that we need up front to be able to deal with it at the back end.
1: Belle Chellingworth is with us here on Nightlife for Waste Not, Want Not. She's the principal consultant at BC Consulting. Now, we talked about the waste that ends up in landfill or gets recycled. What about the waste that doesn't end up in the bin system, i.e. all that rubbish?
0: Well, this is the other component. If rubbish or waste doesn't end up in landfill or in the systems it's designed to go in at the moment, it might end up in the oceans or the parks. Litter is pretty prevalent in Australia. You've only got to sort of go and look at your local beach, and you'll probably pick up, you know, a chip packet within the first 5 minutes you're there. But the cost of handling litter often falls on councils. And a study commissioned by the EPA in New South Wales found that councils alone spend $135 million a year.
1: Wow. It's
0: a lot managing litter and illegal dumping. And then so that is also something that we're paying for as well, when our council rates could be going towards much better things like parks or events. So when you look at the whole system, we're like, let's say you go down to the shops and you buy some milk in a one of those unrecyclable boxes. You pay for the packaging when you're paying for the product. You're paying for it when you have it taken away with your council waste service. You're possibly paying a levy on top of that. And then I think one of the craziest parts of this whole thing is that the levy

0: is used, or part of those levies are used, to help either clean up litter or to help people recycle better. So you're paying to put unrecyclable litter in landfill, paying for that, but then that money is put towards programs to help you recycle things that aren't recyclable.
1: All right. So, look, and you reckon too that the government's also been propping up a recycling system that doesn't have a proper market to support it, because this is another part of the proposed reforms that has been shelved, right, that there would have to be more recyclable material used in products.
0: Yeah, that's absolutely a critical component. So at the moment you've got recycling systems set up that don't necessarily or can't harmonise with the packaging design in the first place. But historically, the policy response to waste has often been, okay, let's just recycle as much of it as possible, which is not feasible for recyclers when the packaging isn't necessarily designed to go in those systems. But then, yes, the other really critical component is that there are mandates for what's called recycled content for packaging in Australia, so that the recyclers have somewhere to sell that material once they've either washed it, shredded it, or chemically broken it down. Like, depends what they need to do with it, depending on what it is. And so when we don't have this reform and we don't have these laws which address the whole system, recyclers can't compete, or recycled content can't compete with virgin material, which is often cheaper. And unfortunately, in the same week that this announcement about the reform was announced, one of our biggest recycling businesses went into voluntary administration. And this is what is actually happening, because the system just hasn't been built to support the flow through of these materials properly.
1: And so I know a lot of people were very upset when soft plastic recycling finished up in the supermarkets a couple of years ago. It has kind of been making its way back. I've been dumping my soft plastics in again. But, yeah, where's it all going? Is it being stockpiled again?
0: Well, this is a really good example of what's happening at the moment in lieu of this reform. So we've got a situation now where that soft plastic recycling system, which is a whole new industry which is being built, is being funded voluntarily by some brands and companies, many of the ones responsible for the products you see in the supermarket. But then there's all these other companies who use soft plastic in their businesses, and they're not paying anything. So you've basically got this coalition of the willing building a whole new sector, whereas if we had the reform and the mandates the way other countries do overseas, well, everybody who uses that packaging would be financially responsible, and they'd all have to pull their weight. And frankly, we'd probably get a system that's more widespread and more accessible to Australians up quicker if we had that imperative. Mm.
1: Belle Chillingworth is here. So if we go back to the reform, most of the work had, I mean, the work had actually been done, wasn't it, on the modelling and the consultation. So was this a very, what seems to have led the government to say, we're not going to go ahead with it?
0: Yeah, this has been going on for years. So the amount of industry consultation, roadshows, discussions and workshops with packaging suppliers, retailers, not-for-profits, it's been really vast. And I should say that some modelling was also done on, well, what would, if we had this scheme in place, using the learnings from countries overseas who've had this reform, for some of them for decades, looked at, okay, well, how much would this cost, maybe per packaging item down at when you're doing your shop? And it conservatively found it would be about 0.3 cents per item once you distribute this cost all across the system. So that's about 20 cents per shop if you're buying 60 items. So the information and the consultation has all already been done. There's been a lot of work and a lot of effort. And I just want to add in, from my perspective, I've worked in waste for 25 years. I've worked across everything from electrical waste to mattresses to paint, all these different materials. I've never seen so many stakeholders across sectors, the recycling industry, the packaging manufacturers, the environmental charity groups, the brands. Like, there is so much, there's so much unity. Like, there are so many stakeholders who are asking for this. It's the least divided reform I've ever seen in my career in the waste realm.
1: Mm. So what's your understanding then of why the government exactly isn't going ahead with it? I mean, you mentioned they said cost of living.

0: issues, perhaps, but that wouldn't have impacted you and I directly, for example, as consumers, would it?
1: It's come as a shock to a lot. They've talked about cost of living, and I think that because the cost would be put on the manufacturers, the brands, or the companies at the beginning, these are for-profit companies, so you would think they would incorporate some of that cost into the product, but it's very minimal, like as that report and that modelling has shown. There's an intention to try and work with the states and the territories to get them to be able to do something, whereas we've seen across multiple waste issues, like every time we go into this and it's, oh, South Australia do something different to New South Wales and Queensland do something different. And a lot of these products are made and distributed nationally. So it's just going to be very difficult to get anything harmonised if you're trying to get all the states and territories to do their own thing. We need a national approach.
0: And you just mentioned that you had seen a lot of unity, but what about the companies who would be the ones who were being asked to pay more? Was there pushback from those companies?
1: When you look across the business sector, there are lots of companies, thousands, that are all asking for this because they've already been doing the work under a voluntary scheme for nearly 20 years. So even some of the largest packaging manufacturers in Australia have come out in the media asking for this reform as well. Because when you don't have the certainty and you don't have the laws, it becomes very difficult then to invest in the industry, the infrastructure, and you don't get investor confidence either. And that's also, we're seeing that play out because companies won't necessarily make commitments or work with supply chains because they don't know what the legislation or the law or the reform is exactly going to look like. So everyone's kind of twiddling their thumbs, going, well, we'll do what we can, but we're not going to push forward because we can't convince investment firms. So that's the perspective that I see within industry. But also, the day to day, I hear so much frustration around the packaging and the plastic and litter from, just friends and family. And we've got people texting on the show as well. But something we're hearing from the politicians about this issue is they're not hearing enough from us about it either, which the good thing is, I mentioned that there's a lot of organisations who are quite unified on all of this. And the Boomerang Alliance, who run a lot of environmental campaigns, have come together with the Australian Council of Recyclers. So they represent all the recyclers in Australia. And the Packaging Covenant, who run what is the voluntary system at the moment, have all come together and created a petition, which any Australian can sign, asking the federal government to implement this reform so that there is responsibility. And you can go to boomerangalliance.org.au if you would like to sign it yourself. This is typically how change happens. It really takes people putting pressure on governments in this space. So
0: So what the government's read was that this isn't an issue that a lot of people care about.
1: That's what we're hearing.
0: Well, why don't we end on a positive note? You want to tell us about a doco called The Plastic Country?
1: Yes, I thought at the same time, there's this documentary, there's lots of community screenings at the moment, if you look out for one, which is, so this documentary has been made by Cal Glanznig, who really just went out on this journey looking at plastic around Australia and why there is so much of it, and looking at litter, going to remote Indigenous communities, but also going to Parliament and talking about reform as well. So it's very timely. But if you can't get along to a community screening of the documentary, Cal, the creator, is going to put it on YouTube pretty soon for free. So any Australian will be able to access and watch it. And it's a great watch. There's lots of the confronting issues, but he also does it in a way that's quite joyful and playful and just helps people understand the true reality of all of this, and is also calling for the reform as well.
0: So that's the Plastic Country doco. So look out soonish for it on YouTube. Belle, thanks so much for coming in and talking to us for another installment of Waste Not, Want Not here on Nightlife tonight.
1: Thanks.

0: A few comments coming in from you. In the 60s, when I grew up, all our packaging was in paper, cardboard and glass. There was never any plastic in the waste chain. Oh, here's a cynic. AI will solve this waste problem by getting rid of us. Thank you. Andy's just saying, look, Australia's third richest man and his family, according to the Forbes list, worth $25 billion, made billions from packaging. Too much money made with no responsibility for the disposal or recycling of it, says Andy. A couple of people saying the federal government's not being strong enough on this particular issue. Someone else just saying, look, we do a lot of composting at home for our food waste. We should all be doing that if we can, rather than getting extra bins to recycle food waste. So thank you for all your comments that have come in here. Actually, someone else says, maybe the government should allow all glass, including bottles, to be part of the cash and refund scheme, increase the amount paid. That would increase the number of people who are using the scheme. All right, thank you very much. Oh, and I did, we managed to get a little bit more information about tomorrow night. So we will be on Channel 25 in the AFL states from the normal nightlife start time tomorrow, but only on Channel 25, no digital, no listen app tomorrow. It's all because of the late running of the league match tomorrow night. So, yes, don't be up just that half hour. You could listen if you're not into the league or the AFL. We've got lots of podcasts. Try the ABC Listen app or just meditate, make a cup of tea and then join us at 10:30 Eastern time. Okay, Ashwin Sekha, hello.
1: Hey, Suzanne, I just realised that's one of the privileges of overnights. No sport ever wants to play this late at night, so we're kind of safe.
0: No, not wait till the Ashes are on in the middle of the year in England. Then you'll cop it.
1: Yeah, time zones will get us. That story you were doing about plastics, I used to have a lot of hippie friends in my early 20s that were so anti-plastic, anti-jeans, anti-anything synthetic and mainstream. And I used to feel so mainstream around them. But they live this really organic, off-the-grid lifestyle. And we are going back there on our program. If you are sick of a mainstream lifestyle, you're sick of your power, your rates, your water, how easy is it to actually unplug and live an off-grid lifestyle? We have someone who's actually doing it.
0: Do you know what I think, after the discussions we were having earlier tonight, Ashwin, what I think we need is an AI-safe off-grid existence. Yeah, I'm all for it. I'm planning the bunker, getting away from the AI, just trying to, get that through Armageddon, AI Armageddon.
1: Yes. That's a good idea because they were saying AI might kill us in 10 years. Yeah. But right now it's helping us with our emails. How can it go from that to killing us in 10 years? It feels a bit fast, doesn't it? As far as a relationship breakdown goes with AI turning on us and destroying us.
0: Listen to the experts in this field. And unfortunately, goodness me. It's no fun. It's no fun to talk about that. It's much more fun to think about getting off-grid.
1: Off-grid.
0: Yeah. So are you tempted, Ashwin?
1: I am. Eventually I'll break down from 9 to 5, I think, and I'll just go off-grid, live on a farm somewhere and raise a goat. Just one.
0: Just,
1: I'm very lazy.
0: Just a goat.
1: Yeah,
0: okay.
1: Just one.
0: Well, if that goat will thrive, then, I mean, that could be a beautiful thing.
1: That's the main thing.
0: Okay. Ashwin, thank you very much.
1: Thank you.
0: There's Ashwin Sekhar. He's with you after the latest ABC News. That nearly wraps it up for me for this Friday night. A great big thank you to the wonderful Freya Shields, who's been our studio producer tonight, and for you for all of your participation in Nightlife tonight.
2: ABC News with Andrew Kaloupas. US President Donald Trump has vowed that the war against terror will continue as Americans paused to commemorate the nearly 3,000 people killed in the September 11 attacks 25 years ago. The attacks, in which hijackers crashed two planes into the World Trade Center in New York and another into the Pentagon in Washington, has affected generations of Americans, influencing U.S. foreign policy, domestic politics, and public attitudes towards security. A fourth hijacked plane crashed in a field in Pennsylvania after passengers fought back. Former Presidents George W. Bush, who was in office on September 11, 2001, Bill Clinton, Barack Obama, and Joe Biden took part in the observance at the National September 11 Memorial in New York and were joined by the Vice President, J.D. Vance. At the commemoration outside the Pentagon, Mr. Trump said the attack 25 years ago launched a US war against terror in Afghanistan that continues today in the fight against Iran.
3: In the generation since 9/11, American sons and daughters have traveled to the darkest corners of the earth and done battle with a shadowy enemy.

0: In fact, Houthi movement have taken control of a key island in a strategic shipping lane at the mouth of the Red Sea. Here's the BBC's Katie Watson.
1: This is a significant move and puts the Houthis in control of a key island that divides the Bab el-Mandeb Strait in two. Perim sits at the narrowest point of the strait, in the middle of a shipping lane that's become increasingly important since the Iran war began, with the effective closure of the Strait of Hormuz, a route that accounts for a fifth of the world's oil supply. Saudi Arabia has had to reroute much of its oil through the east-west pipeline that connects to the Red Sea. Houthi officials say Red Sea navigation is safe for all shipping companies except for Saudi vessels, pushing up the tension as well as oil prices.
0: The federal government is slashing the cost of a medication that can be used to treat motor neuron disease. Qalsody currently costs $28,000 per script, but that will be cut to $25 when it's listed on the pharmaceutical benefit scheme from next month. Health Minister Mark Butler says the drug can slow the progression of MND.
2: It will provide significant relief to the, we think, 70 or so patients every year who will be able to access it. They have a particular genetic mutation, a particular subtype of ALS, the most common form of MND.
0: A Perth man has been given a prison sentence for possessing and distributing child exploitation material. David Webber reports.
3: Matthew Parsege had pleaded guilty to possessing images and videos of young children. The court heard that police had executed a search warrant at a Wanneroo residence last year. They seized a man's mobile phone and found the encrypted chat platform Signal. There was a conversation between that man and Matthew Parsege, who'd shared 38 child exploitation videos with the man, who'd sent Parsege 13 videos. Parsege told police he may have asked the man how to use generative artificial intelligence to produce child exploitation material. Parsege was sentenced to 16 months in prison. The 41-year-old will be eligible for parole after serving half of that.
0: To sport, and the Newcastle Knights have claimed their first NRL finals win away from home since 2013, upsetting South Sydney 20-10 at the Sydney Football Stadium. Jermaine McEwen crossed twice for the Knights as they outscored the Rabbitohs 4-2 in the elimination final, with the Rabbitohs losing both Cody Walker and Alex Johnson to injury. Newcastle coach Justin Holbrook has told ABC Sport it was an exhilarating win for both his players and the fans.
4: We come down here and we're probably the only ones that believe that we're going to win the game, so really rewarding for everyone involved, especially all the fans that have come down, made the effort to come down. It's easy to sit at home, but they've come down to watch it and really happy for them.
0: The Knights will face either the Warriors or the Dolphins on the second week of the finals while the season's over for the Rabbitohs. ABC News.
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6: I was wondering, are you sick of the grid? Are you sick of the matrix we're all living in of power bills, rates, water, tax after tax, suburbia after suburbia? Do you just feel like getting away from it all sometimes and going off grid? If you do, we have someone who's living that lifestyle today, while working a normal job, mind you, to explain what it's like to actually live off the grid from the Sunshine Coast in Queensland, living in an off-the-grid community. So he will explain what that's like and if it actually works. There are downsides to it. So we'll look at the off-the-grid lifestyle coming up in the second hour of the program. So if that's something you're interested in doing, stick around for that. After Kevin from Hollywood joins us, there's a new documentary, Elizabeth Holmes. You remember that story? She had a business. She promised to be able to detect disease with just a few drops of blood. Turns out that story was overblown. She was charged with medical fraud, went to jail. But there's a documentary about her, and it's doing the rounds for how unnerving it is for some people. So we'll talk about that documentary with Kevin and then living off the grid. But it is quiz time. I have one line free. If you would like to join the quiz, give me a call. 1300 800 222 is the number. You can text your answers as well. 0437 774 774. Thanks for your welcome as well, Latif. In the third hour, we will take you into the world of Haywire. Haywire is this way of telling the story.

of children and young people living in the rural regions, the country regions of Australia. So if you'd like to hear their stories, stick around for that. And then we have a Scarecrow Festival coming up in the last hour of the program. Yeah, last hour of the program, along with Gordon Lynch telling us how to work out properly. How many reps and sets should we be doing? If you don't know what those words mean, you especially need it. We all need to lift properly to have good muscles till the end. So that's the plan for the program today. But off the grid living, I think that's the talker for whether we should do it or not. In my early 20s, I had some gypsy band hippie friends. We were all in a band together, but I was the mainstream one wearing jeans and t-shirts, and they were all wearing Indian clothing, ironically, natural cottons, and they would eat bean stew. None of them really liked Western medicine. They had a self-composting toilet. They would hug each other a lot. They were very tactile with hugging. They were very traditional hippies living an off-the-grid lifestyle. And I was only there in that world for a year or two with them. And before I rejoined the matrix of jobs and suburbia, and 20 years have passed since those days. And there's a romance to unplugging and going off the grid, saving money and living a more natural lifestyle, especially as the pace of our own lifestyle gets so hectic. So let's have that conversation about going off grid in the next hour. Share your thoughts as well. The lines are currently busy, but they will clear up for the quiz. The way it works is you call, I ask you a question. We all learn about the world together. You get 1 point for every correct answer, up to 2 points per person. So 2 points, and then we draw a winner at the end. So the more points you get, the more chances you have to win, which means everyone who answers correctly is in the draw to win. All right, let's kick off with the quiz. After this, it starts gently, becomes beautiful. This is Hunters and Collectors. Throw your arms around me.

0: That is throw your arms around me, hunters and collectors, which is what my hippie friends used to do all the time. So much hugging, so much warmth. But this is a good point from someone about going off-grid. They write, there is a lawyer in Sydney called Michael Mobbs who has run his house as a fully sustainable off-grid house in the middle of Sydney in Surry Hills. He's been doing this for over 30 years and used to run regular tours of his house. You don't need to live in the sticks to go off-grid. Well, that is a good point. You can still be off-grid in a pinstripe. I think I like that theme. You don't have to go full woodland. You don't have to become a woodland character. So that's interesting. We are talking in the next hour about how to unplug and go off-grid. So if that appeals to you, do stick around for that second hour of conversation. But right now, it is quiz time. So the rules, again, it's 1 point for every correct answer, up to 2 points per person. I do first need to let you know what the day holds. Brisbane, 23 degrees, cooling down, shower or two. Sydney, 21, cloud clearing. Melbourne, 22 degrees, partly cloudy. Canberra, 21 degrees today, mostly sunny. Hobart, 19 and sunny. Darwin, 34 and sunny. Back on top, Darwin. Adelaide, 23 and sunny. Perth, 21 degrees. Morning showers, then sunny. Not a bad day. It does feel a little bit cooler than it has been. Justin has disappeared, has he, from the lineup? He was first. All right. Let me see if I can get him back in because he normally joins at the top, calls during the news. Hello, Justin. Can you hear me?
1: Yeah, I can hear you, Ashwin. How are you, mate?
0: I'm good. Have you ever lived off-grid, Justin?
1: I have. I've lived in Bundamba.
0: Living without normal power and water?
1: Yep.
0: Oh, that's a good... Did you struggle with that life?
1: Oh, yes. I struggled a lot. I mean, I had to cook my own dinner over the fire. I had to cook, you know, bread over the fire. So, yeah.
0: You're a grid guy. You like the grid.
1: Definitely. Yeah.
0: Well, let us kick you off with your first question, Justin.
1: Please be a sport one, because I am not very happy with Geelong after they lost to Frio last night.
0: No, it's not a sport one for you then tonight. It is. Which Disney princess has the power? I thought this was your specialty subject.
1: Come on.
0: I was trying to start easy because you're on question number one. It should be okay.
1: All right. All right. Well, let's hear it.
0: Which Disney princess has the power to control ice and snow?
1: Ice and snow would... Oh, man.
0: Disney princess. You must have been off the grid to have never heard any of these songs. There was a couple of years ago, you were hearing these songs all the time.
1: I was born in the 80s. Look, I'm just going to say ice and... Did you say ice and wind?
0: Ice and snow.
1: I'm just going to say Snow White.
0: Oh, that's not a bad guess linguistically, but it's not her, unfortunately, Justin. Sorry.
1: Just before I go, I just want to wish my sister all the best because she's going through surgery for her bowel cancer. So I just want to wish her a best of luck. And to my brother, I'm in his bad books at the moment, but hopefully when he hears this, I won't be in his bad books.
0: Yeah, listen, Justin's brother, don't hold on to a grudge for too long.
1: Come on. I'm younger than you, mate. Come on. I'm only 3 years younger than you.
0: Forgive and forget. And best wishes to your sister, Justin.
1: Thanks, man. I'll let April answer the next question.
0: Yeah, I will. Thank you, Justin. It's actually not April. April might be taking the night off. She's on sabbatical. Maybe Tom from Footscray. You are correct about the princess. Peter joins from Sydney. Hi, Peter.
2: Hi.
0: I'm laughing because I don't think this is your specialty subject either.
2: Well, I do know that the cold never bothered this person anyway.
0: Who is it? Which Disney princess has the power?
2: Elsa from Frozen.
0: Elsa from Frozen is
2: correct. I watched this with my granddaughter about 2016. And as we were, I don't want to give away too much in case there are children listening, but there probably aren't. We're watching through. You've seen the film?
0: No, I've just heard the songs a thousand times.
2: Okay, don't worry. Oh, well, I better not say anything.
0: Okay.
2: Because you might see it.
0: I might see it, but you're connected to the youth through your grandchildren. Are you the cool granddad? You don't have to discipline them. You can just be the cool granddad.
2: I don't know that I'm cool, but this one particular girl I spent a lot of time with, and anyway, yeah, so I just, oh, I picked the villain, put it that way.
0: Oh, like, that's
2: and I,
0: cool.
2: And I said about, you know, halfway into the film, I said, that guy just seems too good to be true.
0: Yeah, because you've been around the traps, you know.
2: Well, the thing is, she's seen it before.
0: Mm. Okay.
2: So she knew.
0: So she thinks you're psychic now.
2: Yeah, well, no. She was like 12 years old. She wasn't that easily fooled by
0: it. I think if you taught her the Greek alphabet, she'd think you were cool, though.
2: I didn't do that.
0: Oh, no. Come on.
2: And I was curious to know what song you were going to play tonight. You know, I was ready for Iron Maiden or
0: something heavy metal.
2: So that was good.
0: There will come a day, but yeah, not tonight. Maybe the last song I ever play on the air, and then I'll run away, never to be heard of again. Play some Iron Maiden. Okay. Well,
2: go on.
0: Your second question for tonight, Peter. You've on the board with one. What layer of the earth is right below the crust?
2: I'm going to say the mantle and hope it's right.
0: It is the mantle.
2: Oh, good. I knew it was there somewhere, but I wasn't at all sure it was the next layer down.
0: Yeah. Mantle and core? Is there something between mantle and core?
2: Well, yeah, I mean...
0: Crust, mantle, could be... outer core, inner core, maybe.
2: Around our house, the outer layer is called clay.
0: I like it. You're living in a sort of hut situation.
2: No, we live in a suburb that basically was probably largely swampland hundreds of years ago. And so there's a lot of clay at the surface.
0: I like it. Yeah, good little land. Makes it hard to grow any vegetables,
2: right,
0: though. Yeah. You'll have to have a Japanese garden with just a rake and some soil.
2: Self-bonsaiing plants.
0: Yes, yeah, that'll be fun. Relaxing. All right, Peter, I'll catch you another night.
2: No worries. Thanks. Bye.
0: Now, this is the quiz... I don't know where April is. She'll be back another night. Stuart has joined us from Victor Harbour. Hi, Stuart.
3: Okay. How you going, Rachel?
0: Good. How are you tonight?
3: Not bad. I was thinking of just 150 years ago. Everyone's off grid, weren't they?
0: Yeah, and they seem to do it okay. They seemed pretty happy.
3: Yeah, they died of all these diseases, don't they?
0: Well, that's the problem. We want to be off grid but still have vaccinations.
3: No, I understand. Oh, yeah, because I was actually thinking of selling the car and buying a horse.
0: What, you're thinking of going on a horse, riding a horse?
3: Selling the car and buy a horse and cart.
0: Yeah, you could be the quirky car. Are you living in a metro area?
3: I'm living in Victor Harbour. It's a metro town. I suppose about 15,000 people, yeah.
0: That's enough. It's still quirky if you're the only one in town with a horse and carriage driving to the supermarket.
3: But I can't see where I'm going.
0: Oh, yeah, that's the problem.
3: Still, the horse might know.
0: The horse would know, yeah.
3: Like Seton's son. Remember, what's that?
0: No, what is it called?
3: Steptoe and Son.
0: Now, is that the name of the horse, Steptoe?
3: No, Hercules is a horse.
0: Oh, okay.
3: It's honestly, if you were to see a funny comedy back in the 70s,
0: yeah,
3: that was very funny. It's been a couple, it looks very good. If you ever get the opportunity, Ashwin, just have a look at Steptoe and Son.
0: Steptoe and Son, I like that recommendation.
3: It's very, very funny and sort of pathos, really. It's very funny.
0: Does the horse?
3: They're ironmongers, sort of, what the time back in the 70s, they were 50, they lived in the Shepherd's Bush, and they were going around collecting the recycling, or not really, I suppose they were. And what they were just, it's just a very funny show.
0: Selling iron that they found on the streets.
3: I'm just sort of selling all sorts of stuff, recycling, okay. Buying and selling stuff and trying to make a quid out of people's
0: refuse. I like it. They're hustlers, 70s style hustlers.
3: Seriously, when I was in the 60s, I dried up in the 60s, actually, I'm born in 57.
0: Hmm.
3: My parents, we never had plastic. It wasn't even there.
0: No.
3: And, you know, the younger generation, we were talking to someone recently, just, and said, you're responsible for it. I said, hang on a minute, mate. We're responsible for nothing. This generation is just disposable of everything. But you just live to what you grow up with. That's what it is. It is, you know, people...

0: people are becoming far too preoccupied with
1: convenience. I think it's a very convenient life.
0: Maybe it's, but it's just get on with living.
1: Get on with it.
0: Just stop being so bloody introspective. This, all this nonsense about Are You Okay Day at school, for God's sake.
1: Well,
0: oh, please, I'm just
1: I know we've had that kind of comment. I like mental health awareness. That's different to what it was before, but we might disagree on that. But on the plastics, my parents...
0: I just think a lot of this is responsible is the internet and your phones. People get their heads in their phones all the time now.
1: Well, one thing I think we can agree on is look up and about. Don't navel-gaze too much, because that is part of the solution, is get out there and active. But I was going to point out on the plastics, my parents grew up with metal cups, steel cups, and it just tastes different. It feels natural. You feel different drinking out of a metal cup. You feel Roman.
0: I never thought about that. I have tried it, though. It's funny how... it's okay. We're just different. You're 46, aren't you, Ashley?
1: I am 47. I just turned 47.
0: Happy birthday.
1: I'm climbing up there. I'm climbing up towards retirement, one year at a time. All right, Stuart, let me get you onto a question.
0: Nice to talk to you again.
1: You as well. Now, your question is, what is the fin on the backs of fish, some whales, and dolphins called?
0: Dorsal.
1: Dorsal fin is correct. Your second question, what is the symbol of the element silver?
0: AG.
1: Oh, you're good at the science. Stuart, that's 2 points for you. Thanks for calling.
0: I'll refrain from saying any more.
1: No, that's okay.
0: I'm just too old.
1: Well, we've got different views. But
0: a different time, actually.
1: Different time, very much, though. But it's nice to chat to you, Stuart.
0: Same here, mate.
1: That is 2 points for Stuart. Trev joins us from Surfers Paradise. Before Trev, Stella, you are correct about silver. Steptoe and Son were Rag and Bone Men. Stuart and I are looking at each other. What is that? Stuart, can you look up Rag and Bone Men if you get a moment, please? Steptoe, too funny, says Carol. Harry in the Bay, you're correct. It is the mantle. All right, Trev joins from Surfers Paradise. Hi, Trev.
2: Hello, Ashlyn.
1: Trev, you'd live off-grid, wouldn't you, if you had to?
2: Oh, look, if I had to, yeah. Look, it's something I do occasionally just for fun.
1: Oh, you mean sometimes
2: it's good to be able to, but, yeah I do, I live in a unit with air conditioning. I'm not as hippie as, I pretend to be.
1: No, but if you get lost on the way home from the Surfers Paradise Tavern, sometimes you have to spend some time off-grid.
2: Oh, yeah, you just got to curl up in one of the back lanes under a tree,
1: Yeah, that's true. Temporarily off-grid. Well, it's a taster of the off-grid life. All right, let's see what we've got for you. Okay, here is your question. Which psychological concept did Pavlov's dog help him describe?
2: Well, the experiment was that he rang the bells and the dog, and then he'd feed them, and then he'd do that for a while, and then he'd ring the bells and not feed them, and they'd salivate and get ready for the food. Something to do with conditioning.
1: Yeah. That's right, classical conditioning. Yeah. Do you ever do that with 99? Trick her about dinner time with some false bells?
2: I have lots of fun doing experiments with 99. Oh, my word, yeah. karaoke is one. But,
1: I wonder what she makes of that, because, they see the world differently. I wonder if they hear the world differently. She's hearing notes that no one else can even hear in that karaoke room.
2: Well, that's true, of course. And when we do karaoke, there's a lot of people who wish they couldn't believe or couldn't...
1: couldn't hear.
2: Wouldn't hear what they're hearing.
1: Yeah.
2: But she responds to high E, like... Ooh.
1: Oh, yeah, so she likes a bit of...
2: howl, and there's a few songs like Werewolves of London when Warren Zevon does the howl. I think it's high E. It might be high A, but I think it's high E.
1: So the Bodyguard? What about the high note in the Bodyguard?
2: I'll always love you, that one.
1: Yeah, and
2: I've never sung that. That's not one of my go-to songs.
1: No, it doesn't sound like it would fit your baritone.
2: A baritone? I thought I was an alto, but anyway.
1: I haven't tested lately. Okay, let's see if we can get you onto question number two. What year did Woodstock take place?
2: Stockwood at Bethel Farm.
1: Woodstock?

0: Yeah, sorry, it's not good. I'm dyslexic. Was it 1968?
1: Not 68. You're so close, but Trev, let's continue our conversation another night.
0: Oh, look, I hope so, Ashwin. I hope the rest of the show is as good as the first half hour.
1: I hope so, Trev. Thank you.
0: Good night.
1: Good night. Harry in the Bay, you are correct about the year of Woodstock. Oh, this is an opinion. Steptoe would not be watchable for a younger generation. They would be bored after a minute, says Anonymous. Doesn't want to reveal themselves because it's a controversial opinion for the Steptoe lovers. Stu has gotten back to me. A historical collector. This is Rag and Bone. A historical collector who gathers unwanted household waste, such as scraps of metal, old rags and bones to sell for merchants for recycling or reuse. Who's selling bones? That is interesting. I guess dogs. Dogs need things to chew on. Cameron has joined us from South Perth. Hi, Cameron.
2: Ah, very good. Yeah, how are you?
1: I'm good. Were you around for Woodstock? Did you watch it? Were you there?
2: Oh, I certainly wasn't there, but I've watched it many, many times on films. And they just sort of lived off the grid, didn't
1: they?
2: Yeah, they just did.
1: They
2: lived on the ground, and toilets didn't exist. That was just a tree or something,
1: This is why I like the idea of living off the grid but still being a lawyer, like that text message was saying. You can live off the grid but still have some comforts.
2: Yeah, well, I lived off the grid for some time when my father was establishing a mine. We lived in a tent and drew the water out of the creek and put it in a bucket and pulled it up on a rope and pulled a lever and the holes in the bucket. Yeah. Rain down and you had your shower.
1: Not for you, though. Would you like to go back to that life?
2: No, it was interesting. It was interesting, but, I mean, I've moved on from that now.
1: Maybe it's easier.
2: I don't mind an inner spring bed and air conditioning. And I find that more comfortable.
1: It's probably easier when you're younger, but something we'll talk about in the next hour with our guest to see what the challenges are. But your question then, Cameron, is what year did Woodstock take place?
2: Um, 1969.
1: 69 is correct. Trev had gone for 68. Very close. So 1 point for you so far. Your second question, Cameron, grunge music. Grunge music and grunge fashion notably took root in which US city?
2: Ooh, now that's something I've never heard of. So grunge.
1: Nirvana. Early 90s.
2: Well, I'd have to say San Francisco.
1: Not too far away, but it's not San Fran, unfortunately, Cameron, so we'll continue on, but you've got 1 point tonight.
2: Thank you.
1: Steptoe and Son would love hard rubbish collection, says Carol. Yes, that is true. They would be good bin collectors, but maybe our waste wouldn't be quirky enough. You have to be able to research. I have to look this up now. Steptoe and Son sounds good. I missed out on a lot of 70s sitcom. I was too young. I arrived in the 80s, really, for television, so that was Mr. T, that was The A-Team, Quantum Leap, Sooty and Sweep, Sue. It was a good combination, Sesame Street. Lincoln has joined us. Good morning, Lincoln.
3: Morning, Ashwin. How are you, mate?
1: I'm good. I listened to a bit of grunge growing up. Did you grow up listening to Nirvana?
3: Yeah, I did.
1: Where did they come from? Which city did grunge take hold in?
3: Seattle.
1: Yeah, Seattle is correct. For 1 point, your second question, Lincoln, what is the galaxy that is closest in light years to our own Milky Way galaxy?
3: Oh, Ash, I'm going to go for Andromeda.
1: Yeah, that's good. Andromeda is correct. That's for 1 point. Well, that's two. Seattle and Andromeda. Two locations sorted, Lincoln.
3: Thanks, mate.
1: Thank you for calling in. Chris, the Night Watch, says Seattle, as does Sandra from Perth. Yeah, it feels like Brisbane, doesn't it? It's not the biggest city in the country, but it seems a bit quirky. Someone was saying we had a good punk scene here in Brisbane because we had quite oppressive politics at one point in history, and you need that. You need that to have good punk rockers. And maybe Sydney and Melbourne, you just didn't go hard enough on that side of politics, so your punk bands didn't end up quite as rebellious. Seattle, says Don. Melbourne had a Woodstock, says Carol. Melbourne. Carol, tell me more if you can in the text. If you're texting for the first time, the number is 0437-774-774. Helen's on from Healesville. Hello, Helen. Helen.
4: Good morning, Ashwin. I'm glad you're good.
1: Good night tonight. Did you have anything interesting happen to you today?
4: I had my favourite thing happen with the cars. We both were champs. That was good. And then I enjoyed watching the footy. That was exciting. And it ended up a close finish, which was good.
1: Did your team win?
4: Oh, they play tomorrow night. Daddy. Yeah, so...
1: That's good. You've had an entertaining night. What was the card game you were playing?
4: Cribbage.
1: Oh, I think you might have told me about that. It's not too easy for me. I'm very basic on cards. Is it easier than poker?
4: At first, there's a few rules to learn, but then it gets easier once you've played it a lot of times. It's quite easy.
1: Okay. All right. And you said you can both be champs. Is it a win-win game?
4: Yeah. You sort of race on along a strip on the board.
1: Oh.
4: The first to six is the champ.
1: I like it.
4: And we were both champs, which was really good. That's my favourite thing.
1: Oh, that's good. Yeah, it's, everyone wins. I love that kind of non-violent card game where everyone wins. I have a new question for you, not card-related, Helen, and that is, I'm just going to turn you down because I'm echoing in your phone for some reason, but the question is, which Beatles member was known as the Quiet Beatle?
4: George Harrison.
1: George is correct for 1 point. Your second question, how many strings does a standard ukulele have?
4: Four
1: is good. I didn't know that was common knowledge either. Have you got a ukulele at home?
4: No, but I thought, a guitar has six and a ukulele smaller.
1: Yeah, that's true.
4: So it's four.
1: Sometimes you can just stick one finger up and you're playing a chord.
4: Oh, right.
1: It's pretty basic.
4: Lovely. It'd be fun to play. It looks like a fun instrument.
1: It does. It looks happy. No matter what song you play, it feels happy.
4: Definitely.
1: Well, that is 2 points for you, Helen. Thank you.
4: Thank you. Have a good night.
1: Bye. Carol says, my favourite sitcom, Frasier, is in Seattle. Okay, and Andrew says, yes, Melbourne had a Woodstock. It was called Sunbury 72 and 73. Two Woodstocks. Oh, good job, Melbourne. Keeping it fun, keeping it Seattle-like. Okay. Ray joins us now from Embleton in Perth. Hi, Ray.
5: Hi, how are you?
1: I'm good. I have a film question for you, Ray. How does that sound?
5: Not so good.
1: Oh, no. See how it goes, though. Which actor played both Wolverine and the lead in The Greatest Showman?
5: Hugh Jackman.
1: Hugh Jackman for 1 point. Your second question, the 1984 Olympic Games were held in which city?
5: Seoul, Korea?
1: No, that was 88, unfortunately, Ray. But thanks, you got the 1 point on the board.
5: Thanks.
1: No more contributions about Melbourne. I thought that might have been an update. But Karen joins us from Altona Meadows. A quick update on the phone lines. They're currently tied up. So if you call now, you'll get an engaged tone. But the number to keep aside for the quiz to call a bit later is 1300 800 222. Karen has rung in from Altona Meadows. Hi, Karen.
6: Hello. What happened to the Galaxy one? Is that gone?
1: That is gone. It was Andromeda.
6: Oh, I thought it might have been.
1: Yeah, it's a good. I think they're going to hit us in 4.5 billion years.
6: And there was a song called Seattle back in the 60s.
1: It was a catchy one.
6: Goes the greatest dreams you'll ever dream of in Seattle.
1: That's all right.
6: It's a really catchy tune.
1: That's a bit like the San Francisco song. It just makes you want to go there. And we're going to San Francisco. I can't remember the lyrics off the top of my head, but it just feels like those two coastal Californian cities, you just want to go there and settle down.
6: Yeah.
1: Which city in the world, Karen, drew you and you just thought, I have to go and live there?
6: Oh, it'd be nice to visit.
1: Seattle. Is there somewhere else in the world you'd like to live?
6: I would like to live there, I don't think. I'd rather stay in Australia.
1: Yeah.
6: I've been to Fiji. That was nice.
1: Oh, that sounds relaxing.
6: It's a nice holiday destination.

0: Yeah, it does sound good. They have a bit of carver, a bit of beach lifestyle, and yeah, it does sound pretty relaxing.
1: Yeah, we took the boat over to the Plantation Island. It was really good.
0: Mm. Yeah, we need a bit of tropics every now and then to wind down, at least some sun wherever you are. Okay, you have got another question, which is the 1984 Olympic Games were held in which US city?
1: Got me there. I'm not a good Olympics. I need a lot of the other questions.
0: Yeah.
1: This is the first one about the silver and the other one, whatever it was. There's no clues. Anything.
0: 1984 Olympic Games. It's not Seoul, Korea. Have a guess, Karen.
1: I'll say Los Angeles.
0: It is Los Angeles for 1 point as well. That's it? Well, that's your first point. Okay. Mm-hmm. Your second question. In 1992, what animated motion picture was nominated for a Best Picture Oscar?
1: I've heard this question before, but I can't remember what the answer was. Okay, 1992.
0: Yeah.
1: Would it be Up?
0: Oh, that's a good one. Not, I love that story. A bit sad as well, Up, but not the answer, Karen, but you've got 1 point tonight.
1: Thank you.
0: Harry, you are right. If you're going to San Francisco, be sure to wear some flowers in your hair. That's the line. It just pulls you there. There's no lines like that for Brisbane. If you're coming to Brisbane, wear an ibis on your face. There's nothing like, we don't have anything romantic like that to pull us into our city. What about your city? Do you have something romantic to pull you in the way San Francisco does? No. No, they just did it. They got there first. Okay, it's just a challenge. Sam has joined us from Harvey. Hi, Sam.
2: Good morning, Ash. How are you?
0: I'm good. You can.
2: Excuse, you had a question last night.
0: Yeah.
2: Who was the lead singer of the Four Seasons? Was it Frankie Valli?
0: It was Frankie Valli. I thought someone got that in the end, did they?
2: Yeah, I realised after I said the wrong person.
0: Ah, right. It's such a great name, isn't it? Frankie Valli and the Four Seasons.
2: Yeah.
0: It works. Well, where are we? So you can come back to this question of, oh, no, we're on the 1992 movie question. Which animated motion picture in 1992 was nominated for a Best Picture?
2: Is that the only question you're on, is it, or can I switch?
0: There's no past questions that I can see so far. So, yes, that is the one going at the moment.
2: Yeah. What was the question again, please?
0: Yeah, so the year is 1992. Which animated motion picture was nominated for a Best Picture Oscar?
2: No, I'm sorry, Ash, I wouldn't have a clue.
0: That's okay, Sam. We'll speak to you another night.
2: Thank you very much.
0: Thank you. Sandra, you've gone with, I won't read it out because that will narrow it down. It's not quite correct, though. But it's rare for an animation to be nominated for Best Picture. It's just our tastes seem to be very much subversive drama, creative live-action drama. So for a cartoon to penetrate that award, that's difficult. But it happened in 1992. Tessa joins us from DY in New South Wales. Hi, Tessa.
3: Hi, Ashley.
0: Tessa, do you want to pass on this question about which animated picture was nominated for Best Picture Oscar in 1992? Which
3: yes,
0: animated
3: please.
0: Film? Pass?
3: Yes, please.
0: Okay, so that is pass question for anyone else who wants to take it. Your question, Tessa, is named after another European city, what was the previous name for New York?
3: New Amsterdam.
0: Oh, that's good. Yeah, New Amsterdam is correct. That's for 1 point. Your second question, who did the United States acquire Alaska from?

0: have a guess. Who did they buy it from?
1: Russia.
0: Russia is correct for 2 points. Thank you, Tessa.
1: Oh, thanks.
0: Harry in the Bay, you went with Russia as well. New Amsterdam, says Anonymous. France, Sandra in Perth, known. But they did have a close relationship. They definitely acquired the Statue of Liberty from France, or maybe it was a gift. Not sure if Alaska was a gift. What an unusual gift that was. Here's some polar bears and snow and a fantastic state. Anyway, very interesting history of alliances from the United States. Ah, here we go. There was a song called Love You Brisbane back in the 80s. It was a tourism jingle. Interesting. This is Robin from Maryborough. I wonder what the lyrics were. Stu's on the phone right now. If not, is it anything as sweet as wear some flowers in your hair? The moment was missed. That really suited 1969, those lyrics. Whereas in the 80s, it was all greed is good, Gordon Gekko. You can't be singing about flowers in your hair in 1987. So any lyric would have sounded trite. Miss the boat, Brisbane. Miss the boat. Andrew has called us from Smithton in Tassie. Hi, Andrew.
2: G'day. How are you going, Ashwin?
0: It's a good night tonight. We're powering through this quiz. I have a question for you, and that is taking us back to the 80s. Were you kid in the 80s or grown up by then?
2: I was actually born in 1980.
0: Ah, okay. Well, this might suit. There was a popular 80s TV show about a young boy called Kevin Arnold coming of age in the 1960s, but it was made in the 80s. Kevin Arnold, what was the show called?
2: I don't know, sir. The worst of peeps. But no, I can't give you an answer.
0: That's okay.
2: But I'll give you Aladdin. That was the answer to the 1992 question.
0: Oh, yes. Now, which is the 1992 question? Oh, yes. In 1992, which animated picture was nominated for a Best Picture Oscar? What was your answer?
2: Aladdin.
0: Oh, it's not Aladdin. It is something else from that year. That is a great cartoon, though. Andrew, I'll catch you another night instead.
2: No worries, my boy.
0: Thank you for calling in. Oh, Charlie at Umina says maybe he'll call in one day. You are welcome to call in any day you like, Charlie. You can text in the meantime, 0437 774 774. Okay. Joanna has called us from Newcastle. Hi, Joanna.
3: Hi, Ashwin. Hi.
0: Joanna, is this your first time calling in?
3: No, I think I've called you once.
0: Oh, good.
3: Before.
0: Well,
3: yeah.
0: Now, were you an 80s kid?
3: Well, I think I remember the show, the program, yeah.
0: Kevin Arnold was a young boy coming of age in the 60s in which show?
3: I think it was The Wonder Years.
0: The Wonder Years, yes.
3: Yeah.
0: It was dreamy. It just took me back. There was Winnie Cooper and Kevin. And yeah, good show. What was your favourite show growing up?
3: Oh, sorry, this time of the morning I can't think. There were quite a lot of them, actually. Yeah, a lot of good programs in the 80s.
0: Yeah, those good cartoons 70s. Then.
3: Yeah.
0: Well, okay. Let me move you on to question number two then, and that is, which city was formerly known as Saigon?
3: Saigon. I can't think. No.
0: It's okay.
3: It's Vietnam, but I can't think of the name. It's not Ho Chi Minh City, no?
0: It is Ho Chi Minh. It is Ho Chi Minh City.
3: First it came into my, straight away, into my mind. And then it's a bit hard at this time of the morning. This is you've fallen asleep in front of the telly.
0: Have you just fallen asleep watching The Wonder Years or something on TV? What were you watching?
3: No, I was watching the food. Channel, I think.
0: Okay, coming up with recipe ideas.
3: I only have free-to-air television, you're scratching around trying to watch something.
0: Something for distraction. Oh, that's good.
3: Well, no, there are a lot of good programs on the food.
0: Well, anyway. That's 2 points for you then, Joanna.
3: Thanks, Ashwin.
0: Thank you.
3: Thanks.
0: Sometimes you need to watch the food channel just for recipe ideas, don't you, to try something new. Everyone's doing purees now. They're like a puree of honeycomb and fig and lime, just really creative flavour combinations. Everyone's trying them. You feel like you're so far behind because there's so many recipes out there that it's just too hard to try them all. Remember 1960? You just had to buy one cookbook and, you know, maybe Mother Jeffrey for Indians. There must have been a Western equivalent where you just, you know, there's 12 recipes in the that you need to know. Now, there's so many combinations of purees and foams and powders and oils. It's just hard to keep up with. Okay, that's enough of that rant. Andy joins us from Hobart. Hi, Andy.
1: Good morning, Ashwin.
0: Cool. Did I hear some glass falling in the background? That was dramatic.
1: No, that was just my breakfast bowl.
0: Okay, good.
1: Didn't break glass, Ashwin.
0: Oh, good. This is why we eat out of metal bowls. We were saying eating out of a steel bowl

0: It's just solid. You feel different. Have you ever tried the steel bowl lifestyle?
1: No.
0: I mean, Indians do it, but people in prison do it as well. So I'm not sure what connotation it will bring, but it's different anyway, if you get a chance to try it. Okay, your question is, what country or which country did the United Kingdom fight against in the Falklands War?
1: Argentina.
0: Argentina is correct. They're rumbling about conflict all over again. So Argentina for 1 point. Your second question, which 19th century scientist is known for creating the first vaccine?
1: Not sure, but I can go back to the field one.
0: Which question?
1: In the 90s, the animated film.
0: Yes, so the question is, in 1992, which animated motion picture was nominated for a Best Picture Oscar?
1: Beauty and the Beast.
0: Beauty and the Beast is correct for one. And you're not sure about this 19th century scientist question?
1: No.
0: That's okay. So we'll leave you on the board with 1 point tonight.
1: Thanks a lot, Ashwin.
0: Thank you for calling in, Andy. Oh, someone says I would love to text in, but I don't know what the number is. Here we go. 0437 774 774. Oh, Argentina. Stu was correct in 2 points, though, for Argentina as well. Stu's on the board, keeping a tally of all the points that you are getting. Many of you were correct about Ho Chi Minh City as well. Harry and Ruby, Harry in the Bay. Okay. The Wonder Years, Don from Engadine. That might have been my favourite TV show growing up because it was puppy love. There was Kevin, there was Winnie Cooper, there was Will They, Won't They kind of teenage romance vibe, and I was the same age at the time. They pulled you in. They knew how to pull you in. Carol has joined us from Craigieburn. Hi, Carol.
2: Good morning, Ashwin and Stuart.
0: Morning, Stuart. He's on the waving at you behind the glass. Now, you have a question, and that is, which 19th century scientist is known for creating the first vaccine?
2: That would be Edward Jenner. He created the vaccine for smallpox.
0: Now, I do not have that answer in front of me, Stuart. Someone has said Edward Jenner, Harry in the Bay as well. I have a different answer for the very first vaccine. So maybe Edward created the smallpox vaccine, but I don't think he created the first vaccine. There's a different answer.
2: Well, he's the only one that I know of from school.
0: Okay. All right. So, Stuart, can you do a double check on that? We're just doing a double check on that question. Okay. All right. I'll give you a point for that as well. But I'll just, everyone listening, we also have Louis Pasteur. So I'm just...
2: He was a little bit later.
0: Okay. All right, maybe my trivia source was incorrect on that. So thank you, Stuart, for the correction. 1 point for you for that. Your second question, Carol. Balloon Girl is a famous image created by what anonymous street artist?
2: Banksy.
0: Banksy is good. Banksy from...
2: He's actually got something in Melbourne and people have... There's like a little cage around it and I live in Melbourne. He's got there's a little cage around his little things
0: Melbourne. What's he drawn over there?
2: He did like the balloon girl.
0: Oh, balloon girl's everywhere. So, yeah, that's not bad. So I wonder, when he travels, does he travel as Banksy? Does he have to put his, like on the immigration card, does he put his...
2: I've got no idea.
0: Surreptitious artist down. I wonder what he puts down.
2: Well, I've never met him. I don't know him.
0: No.
2: But I do know that he's famous.
0: He's very famous. He's made a good living as an artist. Well, that is 2 points for you then, Carol.
2: I hope I get a magnet.
0: Well, it's all randomly drawn. If you do this enough,
2: you
0: definitely will.
2: Well, I'll tell you a story. Yeah. My magnets are all on my downpipe outside my house.
0: Oh, are they water resistant?
2: Well, the thing is, I've bought a new fridge that's not magnetic.
0: Oh, okay.
2: So I've had to find somewhere to put the magnets, and they're on the spouting downpipe.
0: That's the only metal in your, house?
2: Yeah.
0: Oh, wow.
2: To be able to display them. So they're outside so all the people can see them. But I've never actually won the Mighty Challenge with...
0: With Nightlife?
2: Suzanne. No, I've never. Phil. But I have won your challenge once before.
0: Well, now everyone knows how good you are at trivia because you're displaying it like a warning symbol on the outside
2: really
0: of your house.
2: I'm proud.
0: Yeah, people will be like, don't mess with Carol. She knows her questions.
2: No one will... Yeah. If you want to play trivia, you can come to my house.

0: we can play it together.
1: Yeah, one day I'll do a road
0: trip.
1: I've
0: got a big couch.
1: Yeah, one day I should do a road trip around Australia and visit everyone who listens in. Carol.
0: I love your show.
1: Thank you. And someone's texted, no, Stuart has said, Edward Jenner invented the concept of vaccines. Louis Pasteur expanded that work nearly a century later with the first lab-created vaccine. So that's the clarification. But, we'll work that in tonight, Carol. Thank you for calling.
0: Cheers.
1: Imagine that, putting your magnets on the outside of the house, just as a warning. Do not challenge me to trivia. Dave has joined from Brisbane. Hi, Dave.
2: G'day, Ash. Flordy here. How are you going?
1: I'm good. I was thinking, do we have a pretty song welcoming people to Brisbane?
2: Sorry, I just missed that.
1: We were talking about beautiful songs. Like San Francisco has put the flowers in your hair on the road to San Francisco, that kind of lyrics. Do we have anything beautiful that would welcome people to Brisbane?
2: Look, I think Go Betweens or any sort of Brisbane independent band would be very good. In speaking with your super producer Stuart, who is such a sweet man, I'm actually living off the grid at the moment. Oh, even nice. Though you know I live in the unit across, we've had our electricity out, and me being a stoic man, I just went, well, I'm not paying $300 for an electrician to fix my electricity. So what I've done, Ash, is I've literally put a A4 size A4 solar panel to charge my phones and everything else, because I'm a stubborn.
1: With an A4 solar panel, does that cover you for a phone and a quick heat up of a dinner, a saucepan dinner? And what does that do?
2: Yeah, it covers that. And if I need to do anything else in the unit, I'll come downstairs and do all of that.
1: Okay.
2: But getting back to the quiz.
1: Your quiz question is, Margaret Atwood penned what 1985 bestseller about a dystopian future in which a fertility crisis leads to drastic measures?
2: Well, I live in Margaret Street and I'm fond of, and my car's name is Margaret, but I honestly, Ash, I have no idea.
1: Yeah, so
2: I'm not gonna muck about. But can we get the band back together
1: one day when I'm working during the daytime? Yeah, I'll wander into you in the street.
2: That'd be great, mate.
1: Thanks,
2: enjoying
1: Dave.
2: Your show so much.
1: Cheers.
2: And thanks for the ABC company.
1: Oh, thank you, Dave. We'll catch you another night.
2: See you, mate.
1: Who have we got next? We've got two more callers until the news arrives. Danny has joined from Coffs Harbour. Hi, Danny.
3: Good morning, Ashwin. How are you, sir?
1: It's a good day today. Danny, have you got the guitar there?
3: I do. Would you like to hear a request?
1: Well, just keep me on the phone, but just give us some background music if you can while I'm talking to you.
3: Okay.
1: I like it. It's a bluesy vibe for us. Now, Danny, your question is, Margaret Atwood penned what 1985 bestseller about a dystopian future in which a fertility crisis leads to drastic measures? So what was the 1985 story?
3: The Handmaid's Tale.
1: That is correct. More famous for the TV show. Your second question, Danny, bluesy soul tonight. Animals that eat both plants and meat are called what?
3: Sorry, what was that? Our truck is going past.
1: Okay. Animals that... so much background noise. Animals that eat plants and meat are called what?
3: Plants and meat. Not herbivores, not carnivores. I think it's... Let me back to my science.
1: Plants and meat.
3: Omnivores.
1: Omnivores is correct for your second point. Thanks for calling, Danny, and giving us some music. Taking us out with some blues. Omnivores from Harry in the Bay. Ruby says Handmaid's Tale, very much so. Sandra, you've gone with omnivores as well. When is someone going to call in and just smash all the questions straight through to the win? That's what's different about this quiz, Anonymous. It's 2 points per person maximum, so everyone can have a chance to win rather than just the last caller. We just like to do it that way on this program, but anyone can do it their own way. All right, here we go. Ness has called in. Hi, Ness.
4: How are you this morning?
1: I'm good, Ness. Where have you called in from?
4: I'm still from Cessnock, but I'm in the Hunter region, but Cessnock's northwest of Newcastle, mate, which is part of the Hunter region.
1: Oh, lovely. You sound like you'd have good night sky where you can see the stars clearly over there.
4: Yeah, it's beautiful. Yeah, not too many lampposts. I mean, not too many. That sounds shocking, doesn't it? But no industrial lights.
1: No, dark
4: and
1: lights.
4: It's a really pretty sky, yeah.
1: Well, I'm not sure if you're about to see the answer to this correctly, but it is. Here's your question. Between which two planets in our solar system does the asteroid belt lie?
4: Oh, wow. No. I've got no idea.
1: Damn.
4: I'm a great mate. Move on to the next person.
1: That's okay.
4: Have a great morning,
1: you
4: mate.
1: You too, Ness. Thanks for calling in.
4: Bye, mate.
1: Bye. All right, we'll leave that question for the next night. Why don't we finish with some music? No, this news is too close for some music. So instead of that, let me tell you what our plan is for the rest of the program. First of all, we have to let you know who won the quiz. So we'll do that during the news. We'll choose a winner randomly. Stuart is doing it. So there's a separation of powers here. He does that where he is. And then the next after that, we have Kevin joining us from Hollywood. There are some interesting documentaries. Do you remember that story of Elizabeth Holmes? She promised to change disease detection with just taking a few drops of your blood and telling you what illness you had. The company that she was promising this to, that would do this, became worth billions. It was such an innovation. Turned out to be a lie. She was charged with fraud. She's in jail still. There's a documentary about her life, and there's some unnerving scenes in that documentary. So Kevin will take us into that story. And then after that, we will go and meet someone who was living off the grid in the Sunshine Coast. So if you've ever thought about just ditching suburban 9-to-5 fully powered life, you might be interested in that. Or if you just do it in your own way, maybe you make your own toothpaste, your own T-shirts, something that is a little out of the matrix, out of the system. Let's talk about going off the grid and unplugging in whatever way we can. I'm Ashwin Sekhar. This is ABC Radio Overnights. I'll be back with you in 5 minutes' time.
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0: ABC News with Andrew Kaloupas. American President Donald Trump has paid tribute to the US military who've taken part in the war against Iran, as Americans pause to commemorate the nearly 3,000 people killed in the September 11 attacks 25 years ago. The attacks, in which hijackers crashed two planes into the World Trade Center in New York and another into the Pentagon in Washington, has affected generations of Americans, influencing US foreign and domestic policy and public attitudes towards security. A fourth hijacked plane crashed into a field in Pennsylvania after passengers fought back. Former Presidents George W. Bush, who was in office on September 11, 2001, Bill Clinton, Barack Obama and Joe Biden took part in the observance at the National September 11 Memorial in New York, and they were joined by the US Vice President J.D. Vance. Mr. Trump, who spoke at the commemoration outside the Pentagon, says the attack 25 years ago launched America's war against terror, and the US military is continuing the fight in the battle against Iran.
1: And we salute the service members working right now to ensure the world's number one sponsor of terror, the Islamic Republic of Iran, will never, ever have a nuclear weapon.
0: Former Director General of Australia's spy agency says there was a limited understanding of certain extremist groups before the September 11 attacks. Dennis Richardson, who was ASIO's Director General at the time, says many groups managed to operate under the radar.
2: We were conscious of the threat. We were conscious of Al-Qaeda. We were aware of some links into Australia, but we were pretty uncertain about most of it.
0: Iranian-backed Houthi rebels have taken control of a key island in the Bab el-Mandeb

0: It's believed Saudi Crown Prince Mohammed bin Salman has called for US military assistance to battle the Houthis.
1: Victoria's tobacco regulator says the closure of six stores across Melbourne this week is the first of many to come after inspectors were issued stronger powers to crack down on illicit tobacco sales. Here's Olivia Sanders.
2: New laws came into effect earlier this week, allowing police and Tobacco Licensing Victoria inspectors to close stores selling illicit tobacco products for up to 90 days without a court order. Tobacco Licensing Victoria says three stores in Footscray and three in Richmond were handed closure notices after inspections this week. Operators that reopen while under a closure notice face fines of up to $2.5 million or 20 years jail time. Closed businesses will be listed on the regulator's website from next week.
1: Indonesia has asked India to hand over five orphaned orangutans found in a forest thousands of kilometres away from their native habitat. Here's the BBC's Andrew Cheng.
3: Indian officials said the young primates appeared to be healthy and were being cared for in a zoo where they'd been taken after their rescue. The animals, known for their shaggy red fur, are native only to Indonesia's islands of Sumatra and Borneo. These five are estimated to be about 1.5 years old and are believed to have been trafficked to India. A criminal investigation has now been launched. Conservationists want them taken back to Indonesia immediately so that DNA tests can be done to confirm where exactly they came from. They're especially worried because the young ones normally cannot survive without their mothers until they're about 7 years old.
1: To sport, and Fremantle has remained in the hunt for a breakthrough AFL Premiership, defeating Geelong by 14 points in a pulsating semi-final at Perth Stadium. The Dockers will face Sydney in a preliminary final next weekend while Geelong's season is over. Fremantle coach Justin Longmuir says his side was impressive in bouncing back from last week's surprise loss to Hawthorn.
4: Last week was really disappointing and thought, yeah, the players had a really good week. And, yeah, I think there was a total different intent from the first bounce tonight. So I was really proud of that.
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6: In just a moment, we'll cross over to Hollywood to talk about the strange and disturbing, slightly disturbing new documentary that's coming out about a real-world figure. And then let's cover how to break away from the grid, live more simply. If that's something you'd want to do, we have someone who does that. He lives on the Sunshine Coast in a communal atmosphere, not a commune, just a very social, off-the-grid kind of group living situation out in the rainforest. So it sounds magical. Let's see if it's all that it's cracked up to be. Byram Saba is your guest coming up in about half an hour to live off the grid. And what are your suggestions for living off the grid? Even not completely. I was just saying before, do you make your own toothpaste or do you make your own clothing? Someone has texted to say, we're off the grid, but these days with solar panels, we have LED lights, induction electrical cooking, and even an electrical car. Love Steptoe and Son, says Liz as well. Okay, so off the grid doesn't necessarily mean living like a hippie, like a bohemian, does it, Stu?
7: I suppose not, but I think you're asking the wrong guy. I am a creature of comfort,
6: love
7: first and foremost. I'm very comfortably on the grid. I don't think there are parts that I would be so averse to, but I'm also a bit flippant, you know, with my, you know, digital privacy and things like that. I'm very much reliant on, I enjoy my creature comforts. For example, I'm a bit of a glamper. Do you know what that means?
6: Yeah,
7: so it's glam camping for anyone who doesn't. It pretty much just means give me a hotel instead of, you know, a dirty forest floor. Some people would prefer that, but you know what? I'm not like tenting. It's just not for me.
6: Like those people who rent those luxurious huts in the Maldives. You are technically above the ocean, but you're in a lovely bed. And
7: that's what I'm saying. I need my duck down, mate, I tell you.
6: Yeah, that's an interesting life. I think sometimes we learn very young whether we're a hippie or a yuppie.
7: Well, I grew up in the country and, you know, my dad was a farmer and he did all that sort of thing and he was a very rough and tumble sort of fellow. And I learned very quickly on through what is essentially forced labour that it was not for me.
6: Not for you. No, you like the digital world, bit of computing, bit of producing, more so than sleeping under the stars on some rough dirt.
7: I wonder if that's a generational thing. I wonder if more people my age would say they're more of a, they would prefer to live off the grid or just prefer the comforts

0: of the digital age.
1: I was reading this article about how the generations think, and this is very broad stroke. So baby boomers believe in hard work, loyalty. Generation X, which is mine, believe they're a bit cynical. So they just think, oh, you know, do your own thing. No one's going to save you.
0: They believe they're cynical themselves?
1: A little bit cynical about life. Right, okay. Gen Z, who came next, are more, their attitude is, well, mental health. We need to look after ourselves, workplaces. Mm. But you have to have a purpose. Gen Z is all about purpose.
0: Yeah.
1: Don't just work for the sake of working. Have purpose. And your generation, are you younger than Z?
0: Well, I think I'm on the cusp of Z and Alpha.
1: Yeah. Your Alpha and Z, the next generation after Z, is very much about mental health and well-being and safe spaces, safe environments, that kind of thinking. So they've all got something they prioritize.
0: Yeah.
1: And if you're into someone who values comfort and safety, maybe the dust and dirt and the rough and tumble of nature is not going to be that much fun.
0: Well, I suppose so. But I think back to other people I went to high school with, and they very much embraced their, you know, country natures. They're farmers, you know, they were absolute just, they were workmen or and women, you know, they absolutely loved it and they relished in the dirt and the mud and the hard work that, you know, a lot of other generations prioritize. I think it's just, I don't know, maybe there might be, if I could say anything about the generations, maybe perhaps a more stark divide between those like myself who prefer the digital comfort and those who are, you know, like a ground-driven sort of workhorse kind of type.
1: Yeah, I think that, yeah, you are right. That is the basic divide between us. Mm. Someone has texted to say, Andrew in Canberra, when it comes to off-grid living, I don't make my own electricity or toothpaste or soap, etc., but sometimes I make my own breakfast. That's got to count for something.
0: That's all right. Vegemite toast, mate. That's all you need, and you're off-grid as far as I'm concerned.
1: It's a good life. Okay, what happened in our quiz today, Stu?
0: Well, we had a good turnout. Well done, team. But there can only be one winner, as there always is, for our raffle quiz. We put in, you know, the drill. Everyone gets two questions, up to two questions, get their answer in, get on my spinny wheel of death. But today there can only be one winner, and today it is Andy from Hobart.
1: Oh, Andy from Hobart. Well done tonight, and thank you, Stu, for coming in.
0: You're welcome.
1: That is the plan. Oh, quick question. Someone said, Stu, can you cook? That's from Carol.
0: Not well.
1: Okay. All right. Well, that's the thing. If you're going to go off-grid, you have to be able to make a freshly caught venison taste good over a log fire, don't you? You need some garam masala on you at all times. Okay. Oh, here, Ruby says, what did you say about Gen Y? Yeah, I'm not sure why exactly, but Z is all about purpose, and the one after Z, which might be Y before Alpha, is all about comfort, safety at work, emotional, mental health, well-being. X is about cynicism. Baby boomers were about hard work, hard days work for a good day's pay, that kind of attitude. So these are very broad strokes about the generations. Of course, there's so much individual variation, but I thought that was an interesting way to differentiate between the generations. And in a faint way, I suppose we do see those differences just in the way people talk from those different age groups. Okay, let's move on to Hollywood. And then getting off the grid. So stick around if those two conversations are of interest. Before we get there, though, this is the Hoodoo Gurus.

0: Oh, what an ending. That is the Hoodie Gurus. Like, wow, Wipeout. Anonymous. No, Liz says, my son works from home off the electricity grid as a computer consultant. Also, that is the issue. You don't have to become a bohemian. You can work in computer science and still live off the grid. Tracy says, glamping in Broome, it's not a hotel room. Is that a haiku? Glamping in Broome? No, it's not a haiku. I thought that would have been magical if that was. Lucy says, Gen X are cynical from the trauma of having boomer parents. Well, that is a shot fired across the board, Lucy, but interesting the way the different generations view each other. And just the summary of how their attitude comes from their experiences. And the latest generation is very much about emotional safety, mental safety, which can be quite hard to accept for the older generations who aren't used to hearing that kind of language, right? So we have all these tensions between the older generations and the younger ones coming up. So this is an eternal battle between the generations. But thank you for your opinions coming through in the text message line. And if you'd like to contribute, the number is 0437 774 774, or you can phone in on 1300 800 222.
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0: Kevin Ott is your Hollywood correspondent who joins you now for some of the interesting content that is coming out of Hollywood. Hello, Kevin.
2: Good morning, Ashwin.
0: Let's get to this documentary in a moment. There was a case where some Australian twins used to talk in unison. Here's some footage of how that sounded. This was on the news recently.
3: And we heard this big bang. We said, oh, no, another car accident.
4: We don't know why, but we have tried to talk separately, but we're not ourselves. It's not us.
5: Well, I don't know. No, it just happens automatically.
0: They want the inspiration for what you're about to talk about, but that is apparently an old theme when it comes to twins.
2: Yes, that's Bridget and Paula Powers, who were discovered by a news team, and they did an interview about some sort of car crash, and that's how they were discovered by the world. Twins that speak in unison. The movie that's coming out, which we'll get to in a second, is based on a pair of British twins from York. They're the Chaplin twins, and they were also well-known for speaking in unison. The movie is called Bucking Fastard, and I won't say that again, so that your producer, Stuart, doesn't have to bleep me.
0: Thank you.
2: And it's got Rooney and Kate Mara, actors people might know. Rooney Mara was the girl with the dragon tattoo in the David Fincher version. Kate Mara was probably, she's might be most famous for being on House of Cards. She was also in one of the sort of middle, really bad Fantastic Four movies. They are sisters, and they don't look a lot alike, but they have a very similar vibe. Kate is actually 2 years older than Rooney, so they're not twins. But they're playing twins in this movie, which is a Werner Herzog movie, by the way. Werner Herzog made the great remake of Nosferatu in 1979. Fitzcarraldo, he made Grizzly Man, which is about the guy who went to live with the bears. And he's making this movie about them. And they had to learn to talk in unison for this movie. And there's an interview with them out there, which I think is very interesting, because they say it wasn't that hard. And it's I don't know, it just got me to thinking, because I was watching those Australian twins, and they seem to listen to each other for cues a little bit.
0: Yeah.
2: Like, it's not like they have some psychic bond. I think they're sort of listening to each other, and they're just so used to each other, and they know each other so well that they can kind of do predictive text on each other. Whereas Kate and Rooney Mara are actually learning lines and delivering them in unison together. I feel like with Herzog, it might look pretty naturalistic. It won't feel super creepy. I mean, it might feel creepy, but it won't be so creepy because it's so rehearsed. I think it'll probably sound more naturalistic, like those Australian twins, but that's just a guess.
0: I wonder if it will just sound stylistically like a stylistic flair in the movie. This is a nice ornament that this movie has.
2: Yeah, I think so. They are the stars, so I imagine there's going to be quite a bit of dialogue like that. And it's definitely something that, you know, if this were a goofy comedy or something like that, I I think it would be very, you know, popular and noticed. But with Werner Herzog behind it, it seems like it's something that's maybe destined for talk about Oscars next year.
0: Okay.
2: So we'll see what happens. Like I said, they're both very good actors, and their sistersness, their closeness, kind of allows them to do this very well. So I'm interested to see this.
0: Do you think it will be a good story? Is Werner someone who can maintain a good story, or does he sometimes get lost in the creativity of his choices?
2: I think he does probably get a bit lost in the creativity of his choices. I think that's a good way to put it. There are definitely moments in his film where if you're not the kind of person who watches a lot of movies, you might be like, what is going on here? This is not, this does not seem something connected to the plot. So you might get some of that, but I don't know. I mean, I think some of them are pretty easy to watch as long as you just go in thinking this is going to be a bit weird.
0: Okay. All right. So one to watch out for. If you need a dose of something a little different, Kevin Ott is your Hollywood correspondent telling us what's new and interesting from Hollywood. Now, Gorilla Suits, they've been around for a long time. There was a Phil Collins movie, the music video with them. They're a staple of entertainment. Are they finding their way into a new project?
2: They are, and I'm very happy about this because it's a gorilla suit. So, you know, we see gorilla suits. There's a lot of funny movies with scenes with gorilla suits. Trading Places had a very funny scene where a guy in a gorilla suit got mixed up with a real gorilla and then sent to the zoo. In the Pink Panther, there's a car chase where they're wearing gorilla suits. That's very funny. Right now, we have a gorilla suit that's a little bit different because it's in a comic book movie, and it's meant to represent a character called Gorilla Grodd, who is one of the great comic book villains of the DC universe. People may remember the Superman movie that came out last year, I think a year or two ago. Skylar Gisondo, who is the actor who played Jimmy Olsen, is going to be in a... I think 5 or 6 episode mockumentary, where he is basically proving that Gorilla Grodd is not a murderer. And we've seen set photos of Gorilla Grodd, and it's really, I don't know, man, that's a good gorilla suit. I think the thing about gorilla suits is usually you're using them for comedy because a guy in a gorilla suit looks nothing like an actual gorilla. But in this case, I don't know, it looks like a gorilla. It's a guy in a suit. They didn't CG it, right? They might CGI the face somewhat, but okay, that'll be... You know, they're generally pretty good at that. But I really do like that this series is using a prosthetic suit for a gorilla character.
0: And when you say convince people that he's not a murderer, so is it quite an intellectual gorilla?
2: Yes, he is. He's actually, I think typically, he's not a Superman villain. He's in the Flash's stable of villains. Because when you think... Like, guy that runs really fast. What's the natural enemy of a guy that runs really fast? Oh, it's a telepathic gorilla that controls people's minds, right? I mean, it's just science.
0: Yeah. Yeah, that's a good combination, those two. I love the way that films and television, the direction we're going in with some of these young minds. This is something that I'd been talking about earlier, this Elizabeth Holmes documentary. It seems to be getting a lot of buzz. Why? Why so?
2: In part because it was kind of a secret until the last minute. But what's been happening, and people may be seeing around their feeds this very close-up shot of Elizabeth Holmes that's kind of going viral right now. Elizabeth Holmes, for those who don't remember, she was basically convicted of fraud for starting a company called Theranos, which promised to make a device that could just sort of prick your finger and give your blood a full analysis and tell you, you know, all the diseases that you have. Very kind of Star Trek tricorder kind of stuff. It did not work. There was no way to make it work. And she basically defrauded her investors by making ones that sort of looked like they worked in demonstrations. A lot of hay has been made about Elizabeth Holmes. There's been a documentary show called The Dropout. There was a series adaptation of The Dropout starring Amanda Seyfried as Elizabeth Holmes. And now there's a documentary about Elizabeth Holmes by Nathan Fielder. Now, this is where it gets weird. People might know Nathan Fielder. He's the guy, he did Nathan for You on Comedy Central, and then he did The Rehearsal on HBO. He is not really a documentarian. It's more like funny reality TV with a sort of documentary edge. He creates these situations and puts people in those situations. Nothing cranky or dangerous, you know, nothing like that. Just kind of meant to evoke laughs. He's not making fun of anyone. And, you know, people really like Nathan Fielder. He sort of gained viral fame, I think mostly by his show on Comedy Central. He's making this, and because he's him, he sort of can't help getting involved. And the setup for this documentary is the part that kind of puzzles me the most, because Elizabeth Holmes invited Nathan Fielder and another documentary, a guy named Lance Oppenheim, who is a sort of more serious documentarian. She invited them into their home, into her home, and they made the documentary over several years, I think. It's very, very weird. The trailer, which you can see, is her speaking with Nathan Fielder, and they're very, very physically close. Physically close, like beyond the level that any two people would be comfortable unless they were about to kiss. Certainly not as close as a documentarian should get to their subject. This actually screened at Telluride. Nobody's allowed to talk about it. There have been a few reviews. There have been very, very sort of very desperate to avoid spoilers, because apparently there are some shocking moments in this movie. But I don't know. I think we're all looking forward to it. I'm definitely looking forward to it. It's called You Can See Everything. And I don't have a release date for it yet, but I think it's coming out pretty soon.
0: Okay. Really interesting. An old story coming back to us through the power of documentaries. I've had a question with no name on it saying, could you please ask about Heart of the Beast with Brad Pitt and dog? Are you familiar with this one, Kevin?
2: Heart of the Beast with Brad Pitt and a dog?
0: Yeah.
2: No.
0: Okay.
2: Let's...
0: All right, Stuart, if you're available as well. Heart of the Beast.
2: I remember there was a great movie from a few years ago with Harrison Ford and a dog. The dog was CGI, but still pretty lovable. It was Call of the Wild. It was an adaptation of the old Jack London book. Okay. So there's that. Heart of the Beast. Yeah, Heart of the Beast looks like it's a more survival thriller. Okay, it's David Ayer. So David Ayer is a pretty gritty filmmaker. So if you like grit, I think you'll like this. He has worked with Brad Pitt in the past in a really great World War II movie called Fury. I generally am not a fan of David Ayer, but he is good at some things, and he's good at working with Brad Pitt.
0: Okay. All right, so that's one to look out for as well. John Malkovich, an acclaimed actor as well. But his latest movie, The Music Critic, it's doing well, but he's run into some tension with Israel recently.
2: He has. Now, The Music Critic actually started life as a performance. And what it is it's John Malkovich, and he has gotten together with, I don't recall the guy's name, but one of the world's leading violinists. And basically what he is doing, John Malkovich, is he's reading music critic passages of classical music. And, you know, I guess the violinist is potentially performing them. It's apparently very funny. If you can imagine the sort of the thing where, somebody tells some businessman he's never going to go anywhere, and then he becomes the world's leading businessman. That sort of thing, you know. And they made a movie out of it, and the movie is sort of doing very, very well. And Malkovich is doing a tour, doing, you know, pieces of the performance, as well as screenings of the movie, I think. And this is very interesting. He chose not to go to Tel Aviv, not for any political reason, actually. He has said, in his response to this whole mess, he has said that he doesn't allow the actions of a country's government to determine whether or not he visits there, because he's bringing, you know, a good movie to the regular people of Israel, right? But what happened, and this is a big no-no, the company, the studio that made the movie, hired a local PR firm in Tel Aviv. They made up quotes. They made up quotes for John Malkovich. They said he said things that, you know, he didn't say. Nothing too insanely, like, you know, political, but just, you know, he loves Israel and he wishes the best for the nation of Israel, kind of stuff like that. And they did that, and they didn't give him a chance to look at it. Now, that's a huge, huge no-no if you work in PR. Look, people make up quotes all the time. I've done it, right? When you're making a press release, you know, you're generally making up a quote, and then you're showing it to the person that it's attributed to, and then that person says yes or no, or I want you to modify it this way or that way. Sometimes you might show it to their representation, who kind of has that person's proxy, and they can say, yes, this is a good quote. You know, I can imagine myself saying this. Because if anybody's ever read a press release, you know people in press releases don't really talk like humans. They talk like advertisers, right? Yeah, so he's not going. And, you know, he opted not to go. And I would say to the, you know, the PR professionals out there, it's very, very easy to do this and to forget to get permission from the person you're quoting.
0: I think the only reason why you would do that is because you think you have tacit approval to just send the release out. It's for promotional purposes. Anything goes as long as it's not too controversial a quote. And so they just took too much liberty, I think, with that sentiment. And John wasn't having it.
2: I think that's precisely what happened. I think it was, you know, like you said, they just felt too comfortable because they may have been in meetings with John Malkovich. They may have met him and found him to be a very warm person who, you know, might not care if you make up a quote and don't give it to him. But that was a bad call.
0: And you're right. Sometimes they always sound written. They never sound spoken. Maybe that's the embarrassing part. Yeah. No one wants to sound like a computer. And so, yeah, not fun.
2: Exactly. Yeah. I would want to write the quote myself every time, or at least have my representation do it.
0: Kevin, thanks for joining us today.
2: Thanks, Ashwin.
0: Kevin Ott there, your Overnight's Hollywood correspondent.
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0: Next, let us tackle a big question in life, and that is how plugged in should we be to the grid? We buy everything. We get power, water, energy from a company on the mainstream grid system, but some people go off-grid. Where should you live? What are the challenges? What are the benefits? How easy is it to live in a social setting with people that are all living off-grid in an environment? Are there tensions? Let's look at the off-grid lifestyle in its holistic nature coming up in a few minutes' time. And if you have stories of yourself going off-grid, maybe in a dramatic way, or maybe you just make your own clothes, your own toothpaste, I was saying earlier, just something small. I'd love to know how you unplug from the system, because in some ways we're noticing this at the grocery store, in the power bills that we're facing. The grid is getting expensive. The grid is getting very expensive. So it's natural to want to go off grid. Let's see how possible that might be after this.

0: That is the air that I breathe by the Hollies. The air in this country, pretty good, pretty clean and free, but lots of other things are getting more expensive, aren't they? Power, water, groceries. So many of us are looking at what else we can do. Can we live off the grid? Is it possible? And what's it like? That's the question before us today. So if you would like to join that conversation, you can call me on 1300 800 222, or you can text 0437 774 774. But to help us along this conversation, you're joined by Bahram Saba, who lives on the Sunshine Coast. He's an off-grid father. Hello, Bahram.
1: Good morning, Ashwin. How are you?
0: I'm good, thank you. Take us into your world. What is it like? Where do you live? And can you describe it for us?
1: I'll do my best. We're in the hinterland of the Sunshine Coast, bordered onto Mapleton National Park. Where we live in a community called Starlight, just up the back of a little town called Yandina, or closer to North Arm. We're actually situated in a place where it's bordered between Bridges, Cooloolaben, and North Arm. So we're in a junction of sorts, where the rainforest is here, and we've got

0: about 320 acres here with 23 households, all living on their own little plots, where we're all off the grid living on solar power and rainwater and our own waste systems standalone. And we basically run ships on land.
1: What's the relationship like between the residents?
0: Yeah, it's fairly harmonious. We're structured like a company where we get together and talk matters. We've got some common areas that we have to maintain and make sure that you know, the roads are up to standard. We've even got our own fire brigade. We're in frequent communication with one another. We don't get together and sing Kumbaya every Friday, but we've got something functioning happening. It's been going for about 50 years now.
1: Well, you raise a good point. It's not a commune, which people might think off-grid rainforest living must be a commune, but this is different, isn't it? Are they privately owned properties that you buy and sell?
0: Essentially. So the structure is known as company title, where people buy shares in a company, and via purchasing the shares, they get what's called a license to occupy.
1: Okay, so you have some control over your lifestyle. You can have that privacy, but you do get together to discuss issues. Tell us about the importance of building consensus and group decision-making. Is it any different when you're living in that situation? How do you build consensus with a group of people like that?
0: Well, I suppose fundamentally there's the importance of the buy-in process where resident shareholders get to meet and greet with the potential purchasers, and a newcomer must attain 75% of the yes vote before they can purchase a license to occupy. So it gives you the opportunity to see if values align. Essentially, it's somewhere where we like to give let the trees and the wildlife have a go. Just let nature do its thing.
1: Okay, so you can vet people that come in. When you say values align, what are the values that you need to have to live in a place like that?
0: I would say someone with a realistic idea of what it will be like to take on a off-grid existence. There are a lot of factors that come to play where you've got the different systems that we rely on that they present themselves after the fact, and you just have to, it's a steep learning curve. And, you know, you want to look for people who are going to be able to withstand that for their sake, as well as the place that they're going to buy, so the environment stays intact as well.
1: It sounds like they need to have some energy to contribute to the group. Can you take us into, again, how you generate water and power, energy for everyone to support a standard lifestyle, if you like?
0: Certainly. They're all independent lots. So the power has been solar power with batteries for many years now. The water is the rainwater that we collect off our roofs that in some way or another is fed into the house, or either via gravity in pumps or via standalone pumps. And also the waste treatment, it's all got to go in code with the environmental protection. So we've still got those governing conditions that the regulations have. So, yeah, it's quite a challenge. So it does need that that constant upkeep, and you never have a day where you're not facing some sort of issue, whether it be a leaking tap or a blown fuse, or for instance, right now we've got quite a bit of cloudy weather, so the generator sometimes comes to save the day as well.
1: So in some ways it's a good life because you can save all this cost, but you are constantly vigilant to fixing problems. So does that compensate, or does that, you know, corrode the benefits because you've got to do all this extra work, you're constantly stressed about fixing things rather than just letting your energy company sort the problem out?
0: Yeah, absolutely. But there's also satisfaction in knowing how to fix things. I grew up in Sydney, and it was very much in the concrete jungle there. And if there was an issue with a particular thing that we depend on in life, there would be no, you know, there'd be no desire to work out any with any depth what the issue is. We'd just call the dude and he'd come out and fix the problem. But in this instance, you know, it might be 9:30 p.m. on a Friday night and you've just come home from being out and you find that there's no water. Well, you've got to grab the torch and go and hunt down the problem and try and fix it.
1: Yeah, I can imagine you do need to have some initiative to live this kind of lifestyle, which I was going to ask you later. Who does it suit psychologically? So we'll get to that question a bit later. But Wayne has joined us from Christmas Hills in the meantime. Hello, Wayne.
2: G'day, mate.
1: Are you living off-grid at the moment?
2: I've been living off-grid for 44 years. And also... So I've never paid a power company and I've never paid a water company any money whatsoever. And as far as your problems are concerned, having those regular bills is the biggest issue. If you don't have those regular bills, you've got a lot less money you need to earn. You have a much freer lifestyle. We homeschooled, we home birthed, never bought a disposable nappy. My kids are brilliant. They're all under 30. Three of them own their own places, and the 22-year-old's travelling the world.
1: What pulled you into this lifestyle? Were you raised like this, or was there something that you were rebelling against to want to just break away from the grid?
2: I was a regular suburban boy from the bush, and in 1973, I learnt about the greenhouse effect. And then I learnt that Victoria's coal, a brown coal-produced power, was the dirtiest in the world, so I could never connect to it. So it was a struggle to start with, but now it's a piece of cake, lithium batteries. You can get, if you go off grid, it virtually costs you nothing because you get all the panels for free because you're not registered part of the system. Instead of the panels going to the tip, you just off grid, people can pick them up for free or 20 bucks each. And it's like, if you're not off grid now, I mean, you know, why not?
1: Have you ever wondered how much money you've saved or calculated how much you've saved living like this?
2: No, but it's the quality of the life that I've had.
1: The independence. Do you ever run into problems with councils or neighbours or anything like that, living so differently?
2: You just stay under the radar, really.
1: Okay.
2: That's the best way. All my houses, back in the 70s, I was early 80s, there was a lot of support for mongrel housing. Mm. And mongrel housing being, you know, you just build out of reclaimed and recycled materials and mud brick. So building the house didn't cost anything either. It's rated as $1 million, you know, house and property, but I doubt if I spent more than 60 grand on it.
1: But nowadays there's building codes, there's rules from council. So that's the hard part, isn't it? To live truly off the grid, you have to comply with some laws, don't you?
2: Well, they've got so many laws now, you can hardly even build a proper house because of all the new regulations. That's what's made it ridiculous. You've got to build these multi-million-dollar houses instead of being sensible and building an appropriate abode that's comfortable for a family to live and thrive in.
1: You think we're being pushed onto the grid, Wayne, in some ways?
2: Oh, yeah, for sure. But there are more. I think there's more people going off. I've got mates who install solar, and they're not worried about doing the on-grid solar because it's so much easier to connect people off-grid and it's so much cheaper and it seems so much more ethical.
1: Yes, you raised some good points, Wayne. Thanks for calling in today.
2: No worries.
1: Byron, you are doing everything, though, by the book very much, with the councils when it comes to regulations. Tell us about the relationship that you've had with the authorities over the years.
0: Documentation is the most critical thing. Just making sure that you've got everything up to scratch and you can do the paper trail. One thing I was going to raise was when you live in the city, things like water going down the sink, from the point that water goes down the sink, the sinkhole, you're not conscious of where it's going. It's just being looked after a centralized system. But when you go into off the grid, you've got to be very conscious of these things. Where does that wastewater go? How is your grease being kept so that your pipes don't clog up, and what's happening to that grey or black water as it's being flushed out? You know, it's essential that you do address these problems just as the standards call for it. You've got to be conscious of what's happening there. Otherwise, yeah, it comes to haunt you later on.
1: You're listening now to Byron Saba, who lives on the Sunshine Coast. He's gone off grid, raising kids. that last caller, Wayne, chose this lifestyle because

0: he was worried about the climate. Your settlement that you're living on was set up by a couple of people who brought Tibetan Buddhism to Queensland. For them, was it more about the soul than the environment? Was that the benefit of living, the lifestyle that they're living?
1: Look, I wouldn't be surprised if that was something that they wanted to pursue, perhaps something a little bit more detached from a mainstream existence, where thinking back 50 years ago, it would have been very different to a couple who want to bring Tibetan Buddhism to Queensland. Mm. I'd imagine they would like to have a little corner of this state just to, you know, practice their faith, for want of a better word, and be able to share that with people of a similar influence.
0: What was the reason for you to embrace this lifestyle?
1: We fell pregnant while we were living in Sydney, and we came as fate would have it, we came on up to the Sunshine Coast where my partner's mother lives, and time came that we were looking for a place to live. And we had looked after a shack that we stayed in for a couple of weeks, we thought we'd find out what was going on with that shack, which was here in Starlight. And as it turned out, the shack was due to be demolished. So I actually studied engineering, so I thought I'd do the drawings for the shack, and we got a builder in, and we brought it up to standard and moved in. And 3 days later, our son was born there. And so it's kind of been a bit of a thing where all the ducks just fell in a row.
0: Yeah, slightly accidental, but you've embraced the life now. So could you go back to the old way of living, a suburban on-the-grid lifestyle?
1: I think the thing that would affect me most would be noise. You just get so used to not having the presence of your neighbours, when visiting friends in the city and hearing so much of their noise as they function day to day. I think that would strike me initially.
0: Yeah, you live in a very quiet part of the world, the Sunshine Coast in general, and in a forest as part of it. There's some practical issues. Some of the people have been texting in to say, first of all, how do you deal with rubbish?
1: Look, we've got a waste resource tip just down the road there. So we drive all our things. We don't have a postman either. He doesn't visit us, so we've got a P.O. box in town as well. So some of the utilities we've got to go out to use.
0: Do you grow your own food, or do you just shop at the local supermarket?
1: We've got a couple of raised garden beds just to look after the salad goods. Otherwise, I'm hitting the markets quite frequently.
0: How has it changed your mindset, do you think, living in this way?
1: I suppose, things like power, even though we live off the grid and we can supply quite a bit of power, you're still conscious of having reserves and having a autonomous system. So you don't have things that are too power hungry. For example, the electric kettle is not welcome in our house, or a hairdryer, for example, these heating elements that use a lot of energy. You know, lithium batteries might be able to support them now, but we've been doing it for about 15 years now, so we've just become accustomed to not having those devices because they do demand so much power.
0: Is winter then?
1: So yeah, I'd say.
0: I was wondering, is winter quite difficult? Is winter quite difficult with the lack of heating then?
1: Luckily, I did focus on insulation as part of our build. So we do have a fireplace and there's plenty of wood around. We look after ourselves in the wintertime pretty well.
0: I've had a caller come in. Chris has joined us from Rockhampton. Hello, Chris.
2: G'day. How you going?
0: Good, thank you. What's your experience with off-the-grid living?
2: You guess you probably know about woofing. I did woofing. I was a woof host for 10 years, but I lived on a bush or something like that. And I had nothing, as the other bloke said before you're talking to. I built my own house, and you can build it bit by bit. But when I did the woofing, I had tourists come in from all around the world, willing workers on organic farms. You probably know about it. Anyway, the people who come in, they just couldn't handle it. It was just too complex. They thought it was really complicated, you know, because you had a, you know, campfire, and they have a hot shower. We had no railway pool shower.

0: tin shower, you use a rope and it catches the water down the bottom. You don't waste any hot, you know. And it is, because to have a bath, you had to boil a, you know, boil the billy on the thing and put the water in the bucket and have a shower like that. And then you sort of had candle torches, a little tin with a little hook on with a candle in it, and that was their thing. And actually, if you use them at night time, there is, when the darker it is, the brighter it shines, you know. Anyway, these people come, some of them come in, some of them got it, but a lot of people were a bit worried about it, you know. It's too, it was too complicated, you know. But
1: can you explain woofing? I missed the big woofing. Can you explain what that is first, Chris?
0: Woofing is willing workers on organic farms.
1: Okay, right.
0: When I did it, there was about 1,500 of us in Australia. You could travel Australia and you just work for food and accommodation. It's still going now, I'm pretty sure. But it's a very interesting way of meeting people. But anyway, I showed a lot of Europeans and Asians and all, oh, you know, I had thousands of people come through in 10 years. And but once they got the drift, that some of them just couldn't handle it. You know, they took off in a day. They said, oh, we can't handle this sort of stuff. But some people that stayed, and instead of being complicated, said, this is very simple, but it's, you've got to change your mindset on the way you think about things, you know?
1: Yeah, I suppose it takes a while to get used to when you're used to living the normal life with power and water. It must take a while to get used to. How long do you think it would take to get used to that kind of life?
0: Well, it's a process. Like, this might sound a bit odd, but I had a bush block, completely bush, 144 acres of bush. And you've got to start thinking like an Aboriginal. Now, that took me a long time to think, work out how the Aboriginals operated, you know. And you can be very simple and take the block that you're looking after in nature and look after it, you know. Mm. Yeah, so there's a lot of that in the thinking about that.
1: And we don't have that knowledge, don't we, as set like Europeans and other people who've migrated here. We don't have that traditional knowledge of how to live on the land as closely as they did. So that's a bit of a gap. And you've had to figure it out yourself, some of that.
0: Yeah, you got to figure that out yourself. Mm. And it's not hard once you cement your own rainwater tank. The best hot water system I had basically was you just put poly pipe on the roof, heated up by the sun, you know. Very simple.
1: Yeah. You've made it work, Chris. Thanks for calling in.
0: Okay. Righto.
1: Barham, your situation is a bit different. It's not people coming in for farm jobs. People really settle in to your environment. They buy a share and they live there in a settled way. How often do people chop and change in these places?
2: It's pretty rare. They don't do it too often. They might pop up once every couple of years, and it becomes quite a bit of an event where, you know, the community comes together and there's quite a bit of talk about the potentials and whatnot. I was just going to say in response to Chris, the trade-off for convenience becomes innovation. And just as he said, you put the poly pipes on the roof to heat up water and things like this. These things pop up and you come up with different ideas on how to, make things a little bit simpler for yourself.
1: Hmm. Yeah, I guess you have to be mentally energetic to be innovating and physically energetic to fix things at 9:30 at night. I'm also fascinated with this process of joining this environment. If someone new comes in every few years, is there a job interview, a council meeting to find out who they are? Because it can be hard to figure out who someone really is if you're going to live with them, especially.
2: Yeah, we've worked out a form where we've got a number of key questions that we like to get the response of, and then of course we've got our what we call a meet and greet, and once the form's submitted, a bit of background on the people who want to buy in, and having that meet and greet with all the resident shareholders, we hand all that information over to a secretary. And the secretary then gives us a call one by one, and we anonymously put our vote forward. That's how the process goes. As far as council goes, that's pretty much handled between the owners and the council themselves. So if they want to do any development applications or anything like that, they deal with it themselves. They might reach out to some of the longer standing residents for some advice or some feedback, but generally it's between the owner and the council.
1: Are there any challenges raising children in this kind of setting?
2: No, it's been so joyous. I grew up out in Penrith during the 80s. It was very much suburbia. I didn't have the prospect of waking up to wallabies and echidnas and kookaburras and the like, black cockatoos and trees everywhere, and coming up with our own little games. And we've actually put in what's known as a natural swimming pool. Are you familiar with these, Ashwin?
1: No, I just thought that was a pond. What's a natural swimming pool?
2: Well, it is pretty much a pond. You've got a big body of water, and surrounding the swimming zone, you've got a whole lot of wetlands, and you cycle water through the wetlands to have the nutrients that algae would otherwise consume, consumed by bacteria that's in the wetlands, and also the plant life. And it becomes a nice little simulation of a little water body.
1: That's lovely. And I think this is something we can talk about just on the other side of the news, Byron, the way you can simulate the joys of your suburban life, but in a fresh new way. And we'll take your calls as well. A couple of people have rung in. A friend of yours has texted, Byron. I'll read you that text afterwards as well. And we'll continue the conversation. If you'd like to join in and share your thoughts on off-the-grid living, or maybe ask a question to how you could make it work, you can give me a call on 1300 800 222, or you can text 0437 774 774. This is ABC Radio Overnights. I'll be with you for some time yet, but we are talking about off-the-grid living after the news. And Haywire, if you're interested in what the children in the countryside of Australia are up to, that's coming up as well very soon. I'll be back with you in 5 minutes' time. Stick around for continuation of Off-Grid Living.
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4: ABC News with Andrew Kaloupas. US President Donald Trump has vowed that the victims of the deadliest attack on American soil will never be forgotten as Americans pause to commemorate the nearly 3,000 people killed in the September 11 attacks. The attacks, where hijackers crashed two planes into the World Trade Center in New York and another into the Pentagon in Washington, has affected generations of Americans. For a fourth hijacked plane crashed in a field in Pennsylvania, after passengers fought back. Four former living presidents took part in the observance at the National September 11 Memorial in New York. Donald Trump, who spoke at a commemoration outside the Pentagon, says the victims will always live on in people's memories.
5: We will never, ever forget. That's why we fight today. We don't have a choice. There can only be victory. We fight hard. We fight to win. We will always remember the victims and the families of September 11th, 2001. Very famous date, unfortunately.
4: The head of domestic spy agency ASIO, Mike Burgess, says his agency has foiled 16 possible terror attacks since the Bondi Beach shooting last December. The cases were considered serious, but not necessarily imminent. The terror threat in Australia remains improbable, but Mr. Burgess argues that label doesn't capture the full picture of the current situation. He told the Mitchell Unlimited podcast both ASIO and police forces have been involved in preventing possible terror attacks.
6: Since Bondi, my agency and the police have prevented, things not actively in plan, but activities of individuals that could have led to an attack. 16 of those events have been stopped by the police and security service since Bondi.
4: An internal investigation by the Australian Federal Police into the mistaken arrest of a First Nations teenager in Canberra's south has cleared the agency of discrimination or using excessive force. Georgia Roberts reports.
7: In November last year, police drew their guns on an Indigenous 17-year-old boy at a Woden bus interchange and handcuffed him before realising they had the wrong person. The 17-year-old had been mistaken for a man armed with a knife who had earlier allegedly attempted to carjack a vehicle near Woden. The Commonwealth Ombudsman found the police subjected the teenager to an inappropriate, seemingly unlawful and potentially lethal search in a case of mistaken identity. The

0: aboard at the time, although it's unclear how many remain missing. Nepal says the cost of the recent catastrophic flood sparked by a glacial collapse will amount to almost $7 billion. The BBC's Anbarasan Etharajan with more.
1: The torrent triggered by the collapse of the glacier on the Nepal-China border in late August caused devastation in the valleys below, killing more than 1,300 people and leaving 5,000 missing. The floods also swept away more than 12 hydropower plants along with bridges, roads and homes. Nepalese officials have described the disaster as an example of the disproportionate impact of climate change on developing countries. Kathmandu is planning to pitch its $5 billion rebuild needs as a climate justice issue in its outreach to donor countries and agencies.
0: To sport, and Newcastle has beaten South Sydney 20 points to 10 in the NRL elimination final at the Sydney Football Stadium. With the details, Andrew Moore.
2: Newcastle set up the victory with a very strong first half, racing to a 10-0 lead with early tries to Jamie McEwen and Dane Gagai, who got the better of Latrell Mitchell through the 80 minutes. South scored, though, on the stroke of half-time through Campbell Graham to keep it tight, but then after a scoreless opening 20 minutes of the second half, Newcastle went bang-bang with tries to Jamie McEwen and Dom Young, two tries in 4 minutes, to set up a 20 points to 10 victory before a crowd of 28,150. Also coming up at the Sydney Football Stadium elimination, Cronulla against North Queensland, and in the two qualifying finals, the Warriors host the Dolphins and Penrith takes on the Roosters. Andrew Moore, ABC Sport, Sydney.
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4: Good morning. We are talking about living off the grid. Bahram Saba is your guest. He lives on the Sunshine Coast. He's a father, he's a graphic designer, but lives very much off the grid. And I've had a couple of text messages, Bahram, that have come in that I think lead into questions that people are asking. The first one says, it's from Ben in Wollongong, and Ben says, I'm an old friend of Bahram's from Sydney. I've admired Bahram's move for a long time. I'm not sure I could go as far as he has, though, and fully go off grid. We are doing what we can, solar power and batteries, etc., growing our own veggies. But that is far from off-grid. I know Bahram was a big music lover, and I'd be keen to know if he misses the touring bands, etc., or do you still get to play, see live music?
5: Oh, wow, Ben. That's a blast from fast. Greetings, Ben. Hoping you are well. We're still playing. My partner and I, she plays banjo. I play guitar. We're more in the children's entertainment scene now, playing old-time music like Pete Seeger's hits, and getting the old style hoedown happening.
4: Is that just part of getting older? You prefer children's entertainment more than 20-year-old rock and roll you?
5: Yeah. You get to go to bed earlier.
4: That's part of the joys, the benefits of getting older. I think also I was wondering how you change, because you have less stressed life now. You have more trees, more wallabies around you. How would you compare who you are today compared to, say, 20 years ago or Penrith you?
5: Oh, yeah, it's a different pace altogether. You're not dealing with the things that a lot of population can bring onto you, like the hustle and bustle. You're not feeling like you're in so much of a rat race. You still get issues, and it's very much putting out fires, for want of a better expression, and that can kind of work the nerves up a bit, especially if it's something like someone's waiting for a shower and the water's not working, or the hot water's out, or you know, things like this. You start to get a little bit hot under the collar to try and fix as soon as possible, but you're not feeling like you've got to compete with the many people that can be out there in a Babylonian situation.
4: Yeah, very much. Does it correlate with certain other beliefs? Because maybe people worry about medicine, like are there different attitudes to vaccination, medicine, healthcare? You'd think it's such a natural environment, people might be skeptical of certain aspects of modern medicine. Or can you be fully on board with Western medicine, all those comforts that people might be used to, but still live a very off-the-grid lifestyle?
5: Yeah, definitely. You can. There's

0: There's all walks of life. I often say that when you're living in the city, you know, you've got thousands of people living around you, literally, and you don't really know all the different beliefs that people around you have in that scenario. Whereas in a situation like this, you tend to know less people, and so you know their story a little bit more. So you might find those things that are a little left of center, say. Those walks of life are everywhere. Some who function with the system, and some who function without, for want. Yeah, if I could use that expression.
1: Yeah, very much space for different kinds of people. Steve has joined us from Northam. Hi, Steve.
2: G'day, Ashwin. How are you, mate?
1: Good. What's on your mind when it comes to this topic?
2: Well, I was completely off grid for about 4 or 5 months. I walked about 134 kilometres through the Rocky Mountains. Then I hitchhiked west to a town called Hope. I ended up living on a lobby on a Indian reservation, and I had no money. So the chief struck up a deal with me. They could poach salmon. They could catch salmon legally 1 weekend out of every month as a rights thing when the salmon was swimming up the river. So he said, "I'll tell you what I'll do, Steve. I'll give you a net and a dinghy. You go and do it every night for me while the salmon are running up there, and I'll give you food and tobacco," you know. So I did that. Then when that ran out, I discovered a cabin up the river further a few kilometres where there was an old gold mine and there was no electricity or running water. So I had a blue 20-litre drum for fresh water. I'd walk up to a close by creek to get my water. Had no electricity or running water, like I said. So I walked to the river with a soup pot, filled a 44-gallon drum up for washing water, and just got candle. I bought a few candles, and then using the toilet roll, the wood out of the cardboard out of a toilet roll, I just kept recycling candles for light.
1: I feel like this is such an energetic lifestyle. It really worked for you when you were young. Could you live like that today?
2: Nah, bugger that.
1: So it's an adventure, isn't it, when you're in your 20s and you're going and doing this. But at the time, what was it like for you? Did you feel like you're on a new adventure and you're discovering something exciting when you first did it?
2: Well, it was all I had. So you just make do with what you got. Mm. You know what I mean? And like I said, I had no money. And I stayed there. I had a chainsaw to start with. I borrowed off the Indians. Mm. I cut heaps and heaps and heaps of wood because I thought I was going to be there for the winter. I found some old nails and some wood, and I built a shed on the back of the cabin and filled that with wood because I had a little pot belly inside.
1: Yeah.
2: And, mate, just live day to day, and just until you know you're going to get out of there at some stage. Yeah.
1: Live a simple life. Were they open to sharing some of their culture or their spirituality with you at the time, or was that a bit too much?
2: No, because, mate, the mob I was involved with, I didn't see them very often. They were in town, and I was just out in the bush on my own. They'd only come out there to drink and stuff like that on the odd occasion. Didn't really get to know them that well. No. I was sort of mates with the chief, Fred, and that was it.
1: No, you kept your distance. Quite an adventure, though, Steve. Thanks for sharing it with us.
2: Good on you, mate. See ya.
1: So look at the different ways we've all interacted with off-the-grid living. Justin has joined us. Hi, Justin, from Frankston.
3: G'day, Ashton. I was actually living off the grid back in the 80s as well. I was in Bundamba in Queensland, and we had no electricity and everything, and we had to cook everything on the gas fire and on the fire and everything.
1: What was your go-to recipe cooking on the fire?
3: Damper.
1: Oh, yeah. Aussie damper. Barham, have you gone for a bit of damper in your time?
0: Oh, damper, yeah. It's such a nice basic dish that comes through, definitely. Mm.
1: Justin, do you miss those days?
3: I do. I miss going to bushlands and, you know, just grabbing some fish with my stick in my little line that I had, just going fishing, had a little bit of a sinker on there, little lure, everything.
1: I think Bundamba's a bit more built up now around Ipswich and Spring, that kind of part of Queensland is perhaps a bit busier than it used to be. Have you been back to see where you grew up in?
3: No, I haven't, no. I tried to go back a couple of months ago, but I got turned back because floods were up there. And, yeah, we just... Yeah, but I admire your guest, what he's doing, and, you know, I just hope he, you know, doesn't get bitten by any wild snakes or anything. And, you know, I do want to ask him a question. Have you ever been bitten by any Australian reptiles before, or, you know, any spiders or anything?
0: Once I was walking in the long grass up in Darwin, and I felt this piercing pain in my foot, and I looked down and there was two little red dots on the top of my foot, and laid down and looked in the sky, in the clear blue sky, and thought of my mother. Fortunately, I was bitten by something, but it didn't manage to put the venom in my body, which I was very fortunate.
1: So you didn't see what it was?
3: Yeah. And you don't know what it was?
0: No. I do recall being in accident and emergency for quite a long time, though.
3: Oh, that's the worst pain, yeah. No, I've actually been bitten by a redback spider, and I survived.
1: Yeah, that's a nasty spider to get. Not quite a funnel web, but still nasty if you get it the wrong bite.
3: Justin, oh, yes, definitely.
1: Justin, thanks for calling in tonight.
3: Thanks, man, and enjoy your night too, guys.
1: Thank you, Justin.
0: Yes.
1: Byron, that is a point, though, healthcare when you're living off-grid. Are there any changes to the way you look after your health?
0: Maintaining a healthy lifestyle is definitely at the top of the list. Being conscious of the delays that might cause. We've got quite a long dirt track that leads to our place. So, you know, factoring that in if there are any issues. Unfortunately, we had one incident where someone had a heart attack in the community, and the ambulance got lost inside of the property and didn't make it to them. Those things are definitely things that we've got to be conscious of. We've since put into place more direct routes and better numbering of plots and things like this.
1: Yeah, that is some preparations that are definitely needed if you live this kind of lifestyle. But the message is it can be done and it has worked for you. Jenny has called us from Rockhampton. Hi, Jenny.
4: Hi, how you going, gentlemen? I was just ringing up to say that we just grew up with in a house in Rockhampton, but it had a wood stove. And after school, this is primary school. After school, we'd have to go and get. If we got a wood delivery, it'd be up to my sister and myself to stack all the wood inside and that. And we had the wood stove that had a large tin cylinder in the roof. It was professionally done, but we just didn't even realise growing up why we used to put the stove on just start the stove after school because we need hot water for, you know, a bath that night. And it didn't click for years why we used to do that. But there was nothing wrong with it. My dad was a bushy. And, then he wanted to move at 59 to the hippie lifestyle. So he bought a couple of acres out of town and... it just worked out really well. He grew vegetables, about 2 acres of them, and I'd take them in when I was going to work to get sent down to Brisbane, the COD. And we used to boil the copper up for even here for water. Hot water. I'm just trying to think of Dad would have 2 acres of veggies, so we'd have a lot of lentil stews, curried lentil.
1: Yum.
4: He didn't like it.
1: Yeah. If you want to be a hippie, you've got to embrace the lentils.

0: that's right. But we didn't eat a, my sister and I are vegetarians, yeah. but Mum and Dad used to eat meat, so we'd have to, you know, you'd go to the chook farm, buy eggs and chooks. You'd go, you know, fruit and veg and buy in bulk.
1: Yeah.
0: Yeah.
1: Jenny, when you talk about him becoming a hippie at 59, some people at 59 might be thinking about a retirement village or going cruising or something. He went the other way. Did it work out for him? Was he happy with going in that direction?
0: Oh, he was. He'd always wanted to do that, but he just, Mum wouldn't let him until we left school, and I think we were about 18 when we moved out here, and we've been here since, but we have built a house, and that was our biggest mistake, I reckon. We hate it.
1: You would love to be a hippie, you mean?
0: Oh, I prefer to go back to a simple life, put it that way, But times have changed, people change, their health changes.
1: Yeah.
0: You never think you're going to grow old.
1: It does sneak up on you. I wonder if, even if you keep the house, sometimes people embrace that simpler life overseas. Maybe it's hard in Australia, it's expensive in Australia, but they might move to somewhere in Asia where it's possible. Is that a possibility for you to live simply somewhere else?
0: Oh, no, I couldn't leave here. Mm. Yeah. Dad put so much in. He wouldn't do things the easy way. Yeah. If he had to dig the place up with scrubs and that, he used to hand dig it all and, just everything had to be by hand. We used to go down and pick up cow poo down the road and he'd use that for fertiliser. We had chook poo.
1: All that hard work that you had to do as a child, did that hard work ethic stay with you as an adult?
0: It did, yeah. I loved what they were doing. And at their age, I thought, well, good on them, But and we just enjoyed it anyway. We were always in for an adventure.
1: Yeah, yeah. What did you do with that hard work ethic? You said you bought a house. What did you spend your 30s onwards doing?
0: Working.
1: Hard working.
0: We come from businesses. The people that were out here, that moved out here at the same time, they all come from failed businesses of the late 70s, early 80s.
1: Yeah.
0: So we were just used to working 7 days a week, you know, 7 to 7.
1: Yes.
0: No pay.
1: No.
0: We weren't used to getting paid. I left one of the shops and went up at 20, I think, to get a job. Mm. And it was my first paycheck. And I'm there going, oh, my God, look at all this money.
1: Yeah, look at these three figures. Yeah, it's interesting when you get that first check. But maybe now it's time for a simpler life. You still got the work ethic, but you can kick back a little bit.
0: Yeah. How about yourself?
1: Well, I'm thinking Burham's making the simpler life easy. I think one day I will live a much simpler life. I have no desire to live an expensive life. I never have. I've always freelanced, done a few different things at once. I prefer to be time rich rather than money rich because I can't get these days back. I spend a lot of time every day in the sun, in the park, writing, prepping, just not working. When I work, when I have to. So I think I prefer time over money. And I think most people, when they get to the end, they would miss the time that they didn't take.
0: You do, yes. Look, I'm mid-60s now, a bit over mid-60s.
1: Yeah.
0: But your health is everything. If you don't have your health, you have nothing.
1: Very much. Have to look after it. Jenny, thanks for calling in.
0: Not a problem. Thank you for taking my call.
1: Byron,
0: good night.
1: Good night, Jenny. Any reflections on what Jenny said, Byron?
2: Yeah, for sure. I was going to say that living on property, it does call for a certain level of fitness, and it keeps you fit inadvertently because you are constantly running around trying to see to this and that. So you can't be complacent for too long. Things start to present themselves that you've got to address.
1: Does that mean you can't be older? Does that mean you can't be older as well? Because it's hard for to be that active in your 70s.
2: I'd be more inclined to say that you can because you just have that demand and your body just manages to

0: make it happen, and you keep a certain baseline of fitness just because of that. Mm. But yeah, getting older, we've got some pretty we've got some elders in the community that are doing pretty well for themselves. Our local gas guy, he's one of the residents, and you know, he's a figure of fitness and quite active, I have to say, and he's pushing probably towards the 70 years old now, and yeah, I just wonder if the demand of living on property does keep the body fit, you know, indirectly.
1: Very good observation. It helps. It's natural exercise to be doing. I had used the word hippie. I'm just looking for a word for someone who's not in the rat race. And Hi Ashwin says, Gary from Naruma, what's a hippie anyway? A hippie is a healthy, industrious, productive person into evolution. Gary, if you came up with that on the spot, I love it. Thank you for texting in. Vando joins us now from on the road. Hello, Vando.
2: G'day, Ash. How are you, mate?
1: I'm good.
2: Hello, guest. I'm going to take your name's Bundamba. I applaud the way you're living, mate. I've got a shack. I live in a shack, six metres by seven. It's my kitchen and it's my bedroom. But I do get power off the neighbour's shed. All right, but as I was just going to say, the whole thing of having to be industrious and fix things on the fly and everything, I do believe it keeps you sort of youthful. Mm. I think that whole idea of going into a 55 village, because I'm 55, oh, that's the most repulsive thought I could not do it, you know?
1: That's my compliment. The 55 village, it used to be 65 plus, but some people go in quite early, and they might be at 55, but they're living with people who are 85, 95. It's quite a generation gap, isn't it?
2: I'd rather be fixing Polly at night time, you know, or something like that every day. It's to be applauded that the off-grid lifestyle. I didn't realise, I had one of the callers before say you can get your solar panels at the tip or something. I'm going to do that.
1: Yeah.
2: Because, you know, like I run a Jenny when there is an outage, because I am in the bush. Mm. I run a Jenny and I do have some of those camping sort of solar panels.
1: Yeah.
2: But if I get something more permanent to put on the roof, then I'll do that by all means.
1: So you live in a shack in the bush. I was wondering about loneliness as well, but you're always calling the radio, so you've got us for company. Is that part of your connection?
2: It is, absolutely. Well, you know, I've got a couple of friends here and there and things that I do. But also, at times, I like the isolation. I like my own space. I can walk around as I please and do what I like, and sometimes what I like is things that I need to do in order to keep sort of, you know, the lights on or the power running, the water running, but, yeah, that's just how it is.
1: Were you like this growing up as well? You didn't like to be told what to do, bossed around, live a rigid life? You were always a bit of a lone wolf growing up?
2: Yeah, I suppose, I grew up with my mum and that was it, and she moved every year. We moved every year. I was at a different school every year for, I don't know, 8 years. I went to about 9 different schools.
1: Yeah.
2: So, yeah, and then I joined the Navy at 17. So there was a lot of travel there too, you know what I mean?
1: Yeah.
2: I've lived out of a bag for a long time, but now I've got a couple of bags, you know, and, in my little shack, look, I do like comfort, don't get me wrong. I've got a good bed. I've got a really good bed. I like, because I like to sleep.
1: Yeah.
2: Otherwise, there you go.
1: I like it. Yeah, you're similar to me. You just want a life where there's as much freedom as possible, not necessarily as much money as possible.
2: Yeah, no, money's handy stuff, isn't it? But so's your time. And so's your sanity, quite frankly.
1: Yeah, and sometimes too much money means a very busy job that takes away your health earlier than you'd like. So there's a real balance to be struck between money.
2: Yeah, well, that's right. Too much money leads you to a 55s village.
1: can do. Vando, thanks for calling in.
2: All right, mate. See you, bye.
1: Can't imagine you Barham at a 55s village anytime soon.
0: Yeah, I do drive past those billboards and wonder, because I do qualify and I think, I can't do it.
1: No.
0: I was going to just mention internet connection, because I do web development for a job. When we were living in the valley, we were in a shack there. and we had something in the way of 200 meters of Ethernet cable running.

0: running through the forest to our nearest point of broadband. And when we'd have storms, that LAN cable, the Ethernet cable, would be a bit of an antenna for lightning. And oftentimes devices would blow up as a result of lightning. So what I came up with was a contraption, which was a 50 meters of rope that went up into the canopy of the trees. And I would put a 4G dongle in a little bucket and raise the bucket up into the sky to get internet connection.
1: Wonder what the magpies in the trees would make of that little dongle. What is this thing?
0: True.
1: Yes, innovation seems to be a part of your life. I've had a couple of text messages from a different kind of person who is attracted to this life, and that's someone who's almost like the survivalist bent. They're worried about the apocalypse, the collapse of civilization. Do you find a lot of people like that are drawn to escaping into the bush?
0: Otherwise known as preppers.
1: Yeah, preppers, yeah.
0: For sure. There are people who take in a lot of the news and consider being able to live without the utilities in place. You don't hear it too much from the residents here. Residents here are more about discussing things of a sustainable nature, talking about food security and things like this, which preppers would take into mind. But not so much, I have to say. No.
1: If someone is considering this lifestyle, I was going to ask you, what kind of person does it suit? Do you have any final advice you can give us about the type of person it suits or anything else that perhaps we haven't covered yet?
0: I would say that someone who would go the extra mile to fix an issue, rather than to throw their arms up and say, oh, we'll just call this person tomorrow. Someone who can imagine living on a boat, but on land, and you want to keep the boat afloat, so to speak.
1: I like that. Initiative seems to be one of the themes, and a bit of vigor. It's worked for you, Burram. And yeah, it was nice to hear from Ben from Wollongong, your old childhood friend, text again. So thanks for joining us today.
0: Thank you very much, Ashwin.
1: That is Burram Saba, who is an off-grid father living the off-grid lifestyle. If you'd like to keep the conversation going, you can text me on 0437 774 774.
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1: Matthew says, Ashwin, you don't have to live in a shack in the bush to enjoy lone wolfness. I'm in Elizabeth Street here in Melbourne, and I'm a lone wolf in the city, and I love it. Total serenity. Yeah, you can. You can do the apartment lifestyle and not go out. I live in an apartment in a city, and I feel like a lone wolf sometimes because people don't smile as they walk past you in the corridor. I've tried eye contact. Doesn't work with some people. They're not interested. So it's kind of a lone wolf lifestyle, but very urban as well. Next, we will go into the countryside of this country to meet some of the children who are doing interesting things. You might hear their stories on Haywire, which is on the ABC, on ABC Radio. We'll meet a couple of those kids who are doing interesting things with their lives. We have an up-and-coming radio presenter, a soccer player. So to find out those stories, keep listening in here on ABC Radio Overnights. I'm Ashwin Sedgar. That's coming up next.

0: That is Happy Man by the Sunny Boys. A couple of your text messages about off-grid living. Ashwin and I built an off-grid two-story mud brick house deep in the Strathbogie Ranges, powered by solar cells, solar hot water and wood-fired stove. The house was designed with environmental principles and permaculture. Water was pumped from a creek with a ram pump, invented in the Victorian goldfields, entirely water pressure driven, upper tank 200 metres up a hill. Lovely, technological as well. We've had another text. My husband and I were croc shooters in the Gulf of Carpentaria in our 20s and 30s. Wonderful life, very simple bush living. Loved it. Simplicity is calling some of us back. We have to listen to that voice inside our heads. We'll tell a new story right now. We'll go to somewhere that does live a slightly slower pace. That is the countryside of Australia. And there are children out there with good stories to tell, but they don't always get heard. The urban noise sometimes dominates. So you're about to hear some stories from Haywire. Three stories today from Tyson, Jasmine and Hector. Let's find out a bit more about Haywire, though. I spoke to ABC producer Amber Irvin-Guthrie about the concept.
1: So Haywire is a really special program that the ABC runs. It's all about getting some young people's voices in the media. So we head to high schools and we host storytelling workshops. We get hundreds of entries and we choose a bunch of stories to publish and get out there and for the rest of the country to hear. And we head to two, there's a couple of different programs. The program I'm part of, we head to two regional towns per year in Australia. We just finished up in Ballarat a few months ago in regional Victoria. And now we're heading to around Launceston Way in Tamar Valley. So there's 34 young people that you'll hear across the ABC on telly, on social media, everywhere, on radio. You get to hear their voices and their true stories heard.
0: And is it more of a regional focus for young people?
1: Yeah, absolutely, yeah. Regional Australia. I think it's just like we don't often hear about certain pockets of Australia that we reckon should get a bit more of a limelight. We had a program in Kalgoorlie in Western Australia, so I spent a fair bit of time there in the red dirt meeting all sorts of amazing young people doing all sorts of different things, like a different world there. It just really is just that. It's like I don't think we acknowledge that teenagers have lived a really full life already, and we reckon young people should have a say and kind of like just speak about what they're up to, because everyone has a story to tell, and this is proof of that, I guess.
0: When you give those workshops, what are you trying to educate them on?
1: Purely just like we talk a little bit about what they notice in the media and how sometimes headlines and articles sort of portray young people in a negative light. Like, I don't know if you've noticed crime stories in particular, I find it's often quite negative and just kind of like very doom and gloom. And sometimes these stories about young people aren't even including teenagers themselves. Like there's all these experts and police officers, politicians speaking about teenage crime. No one's thought to interview a teenager on that. So, yeah, we're really keen to like touch different issues. We have some really

0: heavy topics sometimes in our competition, but even if we cover something quite heavy, there's often a positive light at the end of the story too. So we really try to get a full breadth of trying to get a little glimpse of someone's character and someone's life so far, not just like one little, you know, grab from them one sentence and then like shoo them away. We're really keen to like understand who these young people are and what inspires them and what they get up to in Tamar Valley.
1: I can imagine young people's stories, everyone's story is so different. How do you judge them? What's the criteria you're using for choosing a story?
0: Yeah, so we're really big on getting diverse voices there. So we make sure we choose different multicultural stories and First Nations winners, and just, you know, the variety is the best thing, really. It's just like getting all different and stories we haven't heard before as well. But it's actually a really interesting juggling act, because we also make sure that different schools are represented. We try to offer the workshops in every single school. We go to community groups for students that might not access school very often and maybe a bit disengaged. So we're not at all looking for the best written story. We don't care about that at all. Like sometimes a couple of dot points will do, because it's purely just about the uniqueness. And also just like what we do as well, like it's a huge leadership opportunity for them as well. So sometimes, you know, there might be someone who's a little bit uncertain whether they even want to be on the ABC and do this program. But you can kind of tell they're hovering around, they're asking you questions at the end of class, and there's a bit of, they're kind of looking for something different to kind of grab onto. So we do a lot of work in actually gently encouraging people to give it a go and not just, you know, giving it to the students that are high achievers and really the academic type that will, you know, that will kind of want to get their story out there. We try to mix it up as much as we can.
1: In a moment, we'll hear from two of the Haywirers. But first, we're going to hear from Tyson. What can you tell us about him?
0: Tyson's awesome. So I produce his story. He really reminds me of when I was in school. He's just really high energy, and it's just nonstop go, go, go. I headed to Georgetown, where he lives, to record his story, to film it and record his audio. We did it in a car. You know, I brought a mic up so we could record it portably. His mum said that she's never seen him talk or like read that for that long, the words on the paper into the microphone. She just couldn't believe his attention span, I guess, to do that. Like, because he's a really intelligent young fella, but his story talks a bit about how he loves to like learn on the ground and learn face to face, and he kind of learns differently. And I just think he's such a legend, and he like loved being a bit of a celebrity and getting in front of the mic and being silly and showing me around his town. Him and his mum kind of like kidnapped me in the best way possible, because they wanted to show me the best parts of Georgetown because I'd never been there before. So Before we did the story, I was on laps of the town. He's a really special guy.
1: It sounds fun. And I'm just thinking, when people are applying for this, you're seeing them on paper, but what matters is how they can come across in audio. How do you balance that difference?
0: Oh, to be honest, like even we, some of the winners really struggle to speak. Some of them are really charismatic. We love getting all sorts of voice types on. It's not even their voice. It's just their kind of their vibe, really. It's like it's their energy of, is there some part of them that wants to try this? Like, are they a young leader, or do they want to make a bit of a change in their life and meet new people? And it's a really hard thing to describe. But I mean, there was a previous Haywire where I went and did a workshop in a school for students with disabilities. And she couldn't read, so it was a matter of me speaking the word and her repeating the word. And I had to hope that she, like, kind of had a breath. She was sort of speaking it at the same time as me, if that makes sense. So it took a lot of takes until we got the recording. But that doesn't matter to us at all, because now she was able to have her story heard. It's almost more tempting to, like, go for those winners who struggle to speak, because we can help them and we have the time and the luxury to actually sit with them and get their story out there.
1: Amber, a fascinating take on what you do. Thanks for joining us today.
0: Thanks so much. Really appreciate the support.
1: That was Amber Irving-Guthrie, who's an ABC producer. And your first story coming up from Haywire is the story of Tyson.
2: When I was little, people thought I was dumb. I couldn't read or write. And I was pretty naughty and rude.

0: when I got in trouble, I'll crack a joke. But I was never disrespectful. I just felt like my brain works different. In maths class, all the numbers looked weird and moved around in my head different. I would usually figure out a rough answer, but I could never explain how I got there. I always feeling like people didn't get what I said or say got to me. I felt misunderstood. Things got bad at home, and I was fighting with Mum heaps. I went off the rails. Mum didn't know what to do. It was breaking her. So I moved in with Nan for a while. I wasn't happy about it at first. Nan was stricter. I wasn't allowed out for long, and she'll take my phone off me for stupid reasons. My other Nan gave me a job at the pub that she works at in Georgetown. She said to me, "If you want this job, Tyson, I don't want to hear about you being down the street with your mates." The threat worked great because it kept me on track. Then my family put me on to Navy cadets. I did not want to go at first. I thought cadets was all about discipline and structure, and there was really no fun in it. But it was funner than I thought, and helped me burn off some energy. We got proper hands-on training, and I learnt a lot. Things got even better for me when I joined the Junior Range program. Every fortnight, we'll go on country and learn about our land. We'd visit sacred sites, eat bush tucker, and check on the health of our elder tree. I don't need pen and paper out bush. I could reach out and touch the stuff I was learning about. I'd come home and tell random facts from my head to Mum. I'm back living with her now. She's always going on about how proud she is of me. I've come a long way. I wouldn't have got here without the people of Georgetown. So many people gave me a shot and pushed me to become a better person. When I'm older, I want to help other Aboriginal kids get outdoors and learn about culture. I want to show them that there's heaps of different ways to learn. You just got to find what works for you.
1: That's the story of Tyson. In a moment, you'll hear from upcoming radio host Hector. But first, this is the story of Jasmine, who is from Tasmania, a promising football player who's also dealing with Crohn's disease.
2: So I play for under 17 girls. It's really a special team. It's really good. They're really good with their women's programs.
1: What position do you play?
2: I play left back usually, but sometimes they like to swap it up and put me in right back or, yeah.
1: So when you're left back, that's a lot of defence. Tell us about the role that is like in the team. You have to do a lot of hard tackling?
2: Yeah, and a lot of the time there's a lot of overlapping runs, helping out the forward as well, which is pretty cool.
1: How different was that standard of play for you when you were picked to play for this club team at the Tasmanian level?
2: It was definitely a big difference. A lot of the play, it was just, you could just tell how different it was. It was a lot of mainlanders play soccer different to down here, which is cool.
1: Oh yeah, tell us about the mainland style of play. How are they playing it differently? Is it faster? What are the differences?
2: Yeah, I would say they pass the ball a lot quicker, which is really hard as a defender to defend.
1: Tell us about then this decision that you made to tell your story of Crohn's disease.
2: The ABC production group Canna came to our school and told us about the opportunity. So I decided to write about soccer and Crohn's because both of them are play such a big role in my life. When playing soccer, sometimes it can be really hard managing both at the same time. So sometimes before games, I've got a really bad stomach ache or I'm feeling really fatigued or nauseous.
1: Do you find also that the coach and the team doesn't know much about it? Is it something you have to explain to people?
2: Yeah, definitely before season starts. It's definitely a whole explanation process because obviously a lot of people don't really know, haven't

0: really heard about crones.
1: How understanding are people when you tell them?
0: No, they're pretty good. Really, they're really helpful.
1: What was the process then of writing and recording the story with the ABC team?
0: So I done a lot of back and forth with my ABC producer, Isaac. He was really good. He's really nice. So I reckon we called and texted for about 3-4 months before we started doing the initial recordings and photo shoots.
1: Were you nervous about sharing some of the story?
0: It was definitely a bit nerve-wracking getting the story out there. It's definitely out of my comfort zone.
1: Now having done it, do you feel like it was useful to get the story out? Has it helped you to have done this?
0: Yeah, I think it's definitely a sense of relief or an achievement. I really want to get what Crohn's is out to everyone, just spread awareness.
1: What's the plan for you long term? What would you like to achieve?
0: Definitely keeping to play soccer. That's definitely one of my big goals.
1: That was Jasmine, and here is her Haywire story.
2: Teamwork is what I love most about soccer. How it brings everyone together. There's no better feeling than winning a game and running to each other to celebrate with a big hug. It makes showing up to practice easy. Because even though training is hard, it's nothing compared to how I'd feel without my team. That's why, when I was diagnosed with Crohn's disease in 2024 and had to stop playing, I still showed up and supported them. Crohn's disease is a type of inflammatory bowel disease that causes swelling and irritation in the digestive tract. Soccer is tiring enough, but with Crohn's on top, it becomes exhausting. I try to manage it by watching what I eat before games, just in case I have a flare-up from the food. Dealing with the abdominal pain during matches is torture. Sometimes I feel like I let the team down. But when I do play, soccer takes my mind off everything. It's always been my happy space. I got hooked as a child while watching my older cousins play. It's pretty cool now, having them come and watch my games. They give me feedback and encouragement, which is really important. Over the years, I've had coaches who have taught and inspired me in different ways. They've kept me going even when my body struggled. It's that support that got me to represent Tasmania in soccer. I remember when the letter was sent. I ran into the living room to tell Mum and Nan. It was one of the happiest moments of my life. I just started crying. It felt so good knowing I'd made Mum proud and that I didn't let my medical condition stop me. Travelling was great, but doing it because I'm good at what I love is even better. I've even been to Canberra and the Gold Coast thanks to soccer. Playing with teams I hadn't met before was a bit nerve-wracking at first, but the nerves never last long. Sharing houses with teammates is one of the best parts. We aren't allowed our phones, which actually makes it even better. We're present and enjoy everything instead of being stuck on screens. Thanks to soccer and the teammates I have on and off the field, setbacks like Crohn's disease are only a tiny part of my story. And I won't stop kicking goals.
1: That was Jasmine's story. Maybe sounds like she's a fan of off-grid living, no phones at soccer practice, but talking about how she makes it work despite having Crohn's disease, getting all past it. Now, I did mention Hector earlier. You might hear him on the ABC in years to come. He's got a real passion for radio.
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3: I wanted to tell the story of how I built my confidence up and basically how helpful radio is, projecting your voice and building self-confidence in yourself.
1: Tell us more about that transition where you were not confident and you thought radio might be helpful. What were you like before you started radio?
3: I was very nervous all the time, shy, didn't really like public speaking, but now I like public speaking. It's very fun. It's enjoyable to get into seeing a big crowd of people and talking in front of them.
1: What does your family think about this new radio career you've found yourself in?
3: I think they enjoy listening to me every Wednesday. They enjoy all my work I put into it and just how much I enjoy it.
1: Where would you like to go with this career?
3: Probably into the ABC, believe it or not. Maybe on the, definitely on a, on air position, hosting any show that's available, I guess.
1: There's a lot of shows on the ABC. There's regional, there's overnights, there's news. Mm. Not as many straight music shows, unless you're talking Triple J. Do you think long-term you'd like to be a music-focused disc jockey or a talkback host? Where do you see yourself long-term going?
3: I love Triple J. Triple J is, I think, one of my favourite radio stations. But I like the ideas of talkback shows as well and doing these overnight shows, because you've got the ABC National where you've got the quiz overnight and you've got all these people calling in, and I've been so fascinated with that. I'm like, sounds like a good idea to do.
1: It's almost like having friends over the airwaves, I find, when you're doing talkback. Is that something you would quite enjoy, just having connections with people around the country, even if you never meet them?
3: Yeah, exactly. Like, you're having these one-off conversations with these interesting people, and you talk to them about, oh, what's your career? And then so-and-so, and you can have, like, this 10 to 20-minute conversation with them, and then you move on to this next person.
1: Yeah. No, it is a very enjoyable career. The actual process of getting involved in Haywire, what was the storytelling like? What did they do with you?
3: They sat us down in the classroom and they said, write about something that's influenced your life and has definitely changed. So radio, for example, what I wrote about definitely influenced my life and helped me build a better version of myself.
1: What would you like to let people know who might be in your similar situation? Maybe they're lacking confidence and they don't see a way out. What would you suggest to them?
3: I recommend stepping up to some more, like, awkward roles that you think would be weird. So, for example, if you don't like public speaking and if you're a student, of course, and the teacher's telling you to do, like, a presentation in front of class and you don't feel like doing it, you should do it, because after it you'll feel so much better knowing it's all over and you'll be like, oh, so glad it's over.
1: I like that. Embrace the awkward. Good advice there from Hector, who's working in the world of radio. And this is his Haywire story.
4: It's Wednesday, and it's drive time with your favourite host, Hector, of course. We're going to start off with the weather. Here in Launceston, it's a max of 18, cloudy with a high chance of showers.
5: I've loved radio ever since I can remember. It was fascinating how different people hosted shows, chose topics to discuss, and even the kind of music they played. Hamish and Andy are the best at keeping you engaged with their stories or making you laugh uncontrollably. So when I was 14 years old, I walked through the doors of City Park Radio. I'd passed the building so many times, but I've never been inside. My first day of community radio was intimidating. I was the youngest volunteer by 20 years. They told me City Park Radio hadn't had someone so young on their team for a very long time, but it didn't matter. I got along with everyone and I loved talking to them. The president of the station gave me a 1-hour crash course in radio. Then he left me to practice the music, the transitions and talking. It was a lot of information to take in, but I loved it. My first time hosting a show was a train wreck. Being a teenager hosting a show is terrifying. My timing was way off, I had no flow, and my nerves made me stutter. But the more I practice, the better I got. 6 months into the show, I stopped stuttering. I wasn't worried about whether people liked my music. Heck, they could even change the station if they didn't. I started to feel confident in what I was doing, and I loved it. Now, I host a show called House Party on the first Saturday of the month. I don't take myself seriously anymore. I just have fun with it. Sure, sometimes I muck up and get embarrassed, but I move on and laugh about it later. I want other young people to get involved with radio too, because it's taught me so much. Teamwork, confidence, and it's even helped grow my friendship circle. Whether it's people who have different experiences to me or people twice my age, community radio has helped me broadcast the best version of myself.
1: That is Hector's Haywire story. So if you'd like to hear more, follow these Haywire stories. You really dive into the countryside stories of Australia, people doing fascinating things. So you might find more of Hector in the future. He might be turning up here. That point about confidence, though, I found that interesting because radio, there's no public audience, but it does develop confidence. It's interesting, though, you almost forget that there's people listening sometimes. And then they'll say, I'm in Tanzania. I've got a story about African lions that you were just talking about. And so suddenly an audience appears in the text message line. I did hear one trick we can all use to be more confident. And this is in any situation that you're in. If you're feeling a bit shy, you should peacock. You should find a quiet place and stretch your body out. Just become a giant, become as big as possible. And for some reason, physically becoming bigger makes you mentally bigger as well. There's a real confidence in physically enlarging yourself. I guess the animals do it. Our little cats and dogs do it to us. They arch their back. So it works for us too. Be a cat arching its back when you need that boost of confidence. On the other side of the news, Gordon Lynch will be joining us to tell us how to muscle build the correct way, and I'll take you into a scarecrow festival as well. So all that you need coming up after the news. I'm Ashwin Sidkar. Be back in five.
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0: ABC News with Andrew Kaloupis. US President Donald Trump has vowed that the war against terror will continue as Americans paused to commemorate the nearly 3,000 people killed in the September 11 attacks 25 years ago. Here's Tim Wharton.
1: Mr. Trump spoke outside the Pentagon, which was one of the targets of hijackers who took control of planes on September 11, 2001 that were also flown into the World Trade Center in New York. A fourth hijacked plane crashed in a field in Pennsylvania after passengers fought back. As former presidents George W. Bush, Bill Clinton, Barack Obama and Joe Biden took part in the main commemoration in New York, Mr. Trump says the attack 25 years ago launched a U.S. war against terror in Afghanistan, and that continues today in the fight against Iran.
2: In the generation since 9/11, American sons and daughters have traveled to the darkest corners of the earth and done battle with a shadowy enemy.
1: The U.S. president says as the fight continues, the victims from 25 years ago will never be forgotten.
0: This woman at the New York Memorial lost her brother 25 years ago and says while it's painful, she's glad to be part of the commemoration.
3: It's bringing back old memories, but I'm glad that everybody is remembering all the ones that were lost. You know, everybody is missed and loved. It was our younger brother, and we always want him to know that we are always thinking about him.
0: Reports from Yemen say fighters of the Iranian-backed Houthi movement have taken control of a key island in a strategic shipping lane at the mouth of the Red Sea. The BBC's Katie Watson.
4: This is a significant move and puts the Houthis in control of a key island that divides the Bab al-Mandeb Strait in two. Perim sits at the narrowest point of the strait, in the middle of a shipping lane that's become increasingly important since the Iran war began, with the effective closure of the Strait of Hormuz, a route that accounts for a fifth of the world's oil supply. Saudi Arabia has had to reroute much of its oil through the east-west pipeline that connects to the Red Sea. Houthi officials say Red Sea navigation is safe for all shipping companies except for Saudi vessels, pushing up the tension as well as oil prices.
0: The reconstruction bill from the deadly floods that hit Nepal last month will amount to almost $7 billion, according to its finance ministry. The flood was triggered by the collapse of a glacier, killing at least 1,385 people, while more than 5,000 remain missing. In neighbouring Tibet, 43 are confirmed dead and more than 500 are missing, according to Chinese state media. British lawmakers have voted against legislation to allow terminally ill adults in England and Wales to choose to end their lives. Following a four-hour debate in the House of Commons, the Terminally Ill Adults Bill was rejected, 286 votes to 270. The outcome was surprising given that an almost identical bill passed last year with a margin of 23 votes. The vote brings to an end a two-year debate.

0: to establish truth clearly and finally. With Luke's apology, I feel I have achieved what I set out to do.
1: To Sport, and Fremantle has kept alive its hopes of a maiden AFL premiership with a 14-point win over Geelong in an elimination semi-final in Perth. With the details, Clint Wilden.
2: Desperate to avoid a straight sets exit from 2026 after their qualifying loss to Hawthorn, Fremantle responded with a stunning opening term against the Cats, Fremantle storming to an early 31-point lead. The Cats had what looked to be an overhead goal to Ollie Dempsey called as a touch behind, but they hit back to claim the lead for the first time late in the third quarter. A goal from Tom Stewart put the Cats to within 8 points late in the game before the Dockers activated Wolfie time, an in-game rallying cry, and steadied to win by 14. Geelong's season is over. Fremantle now take on Sydney at the SCG in a preliminary final.
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4: Do you know there's a couple of interesting festivals coming up? One is a tulip festival. Canberra is about to come to life with some highlighter coloured tulips and other flowers, so we'll let you know what that is. And then there's a scarecrow festival in Queensland as well. There's not enough scarecrow festivals in our lives, are there? So we'll see what that's all about. And then afterwards, if you stick around till the end of the program, which ABC Perth does, if your local radio does not, we are doing an expose on muscle building. How many sets, how many reps, all the specifics of how much lifting to do to make the muscle building work. It's a science. Let's see if Gordon Lynch can help us get to the bottom of it. Before we get there, though, Scott Hamilton has joined you now. Scott is a business and finance commentator. Good morning, Scott.
5: Good morning, Ashwin. How are you?
4: Well, today, do you go to the gym? Do you do sets and reps?
5: Look, I don't necessarily do sets and reps, but I do cycle class and a little bit of Pilates as well. I'm a little bit of an aging body, so Nowadays it's a little bit more gentle on the system, as they say.
4: Fair enough. You're honing in on the core, it sounds like.
5: Look, I try to, and I do go with a couple of the kids every now and then, and I must say they remind me of what I was about 40 years ago.
4: Yeah, I guess we're aging out of our gym life to something gentler as well, a bit of yoga in our future maybe. But what are the markets looking like today, Scott?
5: Look, US inflation data, it was released overnight, and it shows it remains high at 3.4% in the US. And this has continued to raise concerns around the US central bank with their meeting next week, and although they would not raise rates. And certainly most commentators are saying or suggesting that US interest rates will rise next week. But as we know, the band in the US cash rate is currently at 3.50 to 3.75%. That certainly looks like that may change. But in terms of the US, the fuel prices, they accounted for around one-third of that monthly rise in inflation. So the issue around on the Strait of Hormuz and the Iran and US issue there is certainly front and centre for them. But look, if I look towards Australia, of course, so we get there, inflation, well, we see here that it's also elevated at 3.5%, fuel adding a large component to that. But one thing that's interesting, and it's certainly increased in terms of possibly changing that over the medium term in Australia, of course, is the increase in interest in electric vehicles, EVs, and sales, as we know, are sitting around about 25% of all new cars. And if you add hybrids to that, of course, around about 36% of the sales in Australia. So there's certainly a dramatic shift there that could change the dial here in Australia. Of course, as we know, with inflation, it's currently at 3.5%. The Reserve Bank of Australia, the RBA, looking to meet at the end of this calendar month, we could see a rate rise here. So certainly that shift in that paradigm shift in Australia could change that over the medium term. But for the markets, of course, the ASX 200 here in Australia, that fell 78 points yesterday at 8,741 points on the close there. Interesting enough, in the US, markets are up at the moment, even with the inflation data released. The Dow Jones currently at 515 points at 52,579 points. Asia was down. Europe was up. The FTSE in the UK up 41 points at 10,650 points on the close.

0: The Aussie currency was mostly up on the crosses overnight, currently at 71.77 cents to the US dollar and $1.23 to the New Zealand dollar. Oil was still elevated, albeit it did fall slight overnight, down $2.62 to $99.86 the US a barrel. Gold was down $3.80 at $4,403.50 at US an ounce. No major data over the course of the next few days there, Ashwin. So we'll be certainly still focused on both Asia and the US over the next few days.
1: Very good. Thank you, Scott.
0: You have a great day. Thanks so much, Ashwin.
1: You too as well. Scott Hamilton, their business and finance commentator. We'll be watching the Middle East to see what the oil price has in store for us. But that is worrying, isn't it? The ominous signs for interest rates, as if things weren't difficult enough. Hi, Ash, says a texter. We also have a tulip festival down here in Victoria, in Monbulk in Victoria. The Dutch Tesselaar farm grows beautiful tulips. Don't forget us down here. No, I did not know about your tulip festival as well. So that is another one to look out for. I'll take you to the Canberra Tulip Festival as well to see how they do it in the nation's capital after this.

0: That's Best of My Love by The Emotions. Jenny says, what a gorgeous song to wake up to. It is. It's the single syllable words, isn't it? Best of my love, God only knows. There's just power in a punchy one syllable world strung together in a beautiful pearl in a chorus. It just works beautifully. Talking about radio earlier, we had some Hector, the up-and-coming journalist from Tasmania, the radio presenter Delwyn, has texted from Canberra to say, I got my first radio gig in Toowoomba in rural Queensland. 4AK was a tiny place, but we really valued the sights and sounds from this vital organ. As an active disabled senior, I am still in touch with friends from that era. Love, Haywa. Thank you, Delwyn, and I'm glad you're still in touch with your radio mates. That was a more difficult radio life back then, wasn't it? You had to load the CDs, the vinyl directly. The cart stacks now are just buttons. It's like a child's video game now. So you did it tough, but I'm glad you stayed in touch with those friends. Now, we were talking about gorgeous songs. What about gorgeous flowers? The tulip is right up there in the realm of beautiful flowers, the colour, the shape. And it is springtime in Canberra, so there's a festival now called the Floriade or Floriade Festival. Thousands of people turn up to watch the flowers bloom, and just pop the city with colour. Ross Triffitt is the executive branch manager of Advance ACT, and I spoke to him about what this festival is all about.
1: Well, Floriade's really Canberra's celebration of spring. So after a kind of cool winter, it really signals the start of spring and people coming out and celebrating again. It is the Southern Hemisphere's largest flower festival, and it's also known as Australia's biggest celebration of spring. So we have over a million flowers in Commonwealth Park, and we have about an extra 300,000 that are spread throughout the city through our Floriade community program. So it's a tremendous floral display to acknowledge the coming of spring.
0: Sounds like quite a dramatic burst of colour suddenly arriving in the city. Are they all tulips?
1: They're about half and half tulips and bulbs and a variety of annuals. So the one thing that really makes Floriade very special is that the garden beds have specific picture designs each year that are based around a specific theme. And this year it's the 39th year of the event and the theme is Feast of Flowers.
0: Is it quite tricky then to get all those different flowers to bloom on time in coordination with these dates that you set?
1: It certainly is, but there's a lot of, science and thought that goes into the selection of the specific species. So we have a range of flowers that will bloom early in the season, some that will bloom in the middle of the season, and some will bloom at the end. And that really gives us a kind of 6 to 8 week period over the 4 week event where we know there's going to be a really strong horticultural display.
0: What are some of the events that you have on during that time?
1: The festival that takes place in Commonwealth Park has a range of things. We have, entertainment, music, there's cultural celebrations, big emphasis on food and beverage. We have workshops, traders, interactive exhibitions, and recreational activities. But all of the programming is essentially built around the theme each year. So with Feast of Flowers this year, there's a big focus on food. We have some celebrity chefs, Karen Martini, Mindy Woods, Stephanie Alexander, Justin Schofield, and Simon Bryant. So great selection of nationally renowned chefs that are doing cooking demonstrations, meet and greets. So it's a great way to kind of celebrate the specific theme this year.
0: I was going to ask you what we could learn. I suppose those chefs would have their own techniques that they'll bring along. Is there anything you can tell us, though, about the education there, whether it's through food or other workshops? What can we learn from the festival?
1: Yeah, I mean, this year, again, with the theme about Feast of Flowers, there's a big focus on seasonal cooking. So, really cooking to the specific season of spring, using flowers as part of the cooking, some sustainable practices, We also have some First Nations chefs that are, demonstrating traditional cooking. So, yeah, certainly there's a lot of content on the food side, but we also have, workshops that focus on sustainable living, growing vegetables at home. Yeah, a range of things, I guess, in celebrating how, plants are coming to life in the spring period.
0: You also have a special day for dogs.
1: Yeah, that's right. So on the last day of the festival, Sunday the 11th of October, we open up the park for people to bring their dogs. Very popular day. I think we had over 6,000 dogs last year. Whole range of dog programming and dog activity. And really it's the one day that we allow people to bring along man's best friend. Traditionally, dogs don't mix very well with flowers. So, definitely best left to the final day of the event.
0: Duck cake is also back as well, an Australian classic. Tell us about that.
1: Yeah, well, it's really a garden bed. We have a specific garden bed designed around celebration, and what's better than an Australian celebration than the Women's Weekly Duck Cake. So we have a garden bed that depicts the duck cake, and on the 27th of September, we're celebrating all things duck cake. So we'll have a competition. We've got some fantastic cake judges from the Royal Agricultural Show, and yeah, it'll be an opportunity for people to show their baking prowess.
0: What do you do with all the flowers once this is over?
1: Well, we actually, on Monday, the 12th of October, so the day after the event, we have the great big bulb dig, and we invite the community to come in. They pay a small fee to purchase bags that they can fill with the bulbs. It's called the Great Big Bulb Dig. And it raises money for charity. So this year it's raising money for the YWCA to help vulnerable women find housing. And, we raised over $70,000 last year. And it's a great way for the bulbs to go to good homes throughout Canberra and spread the joy of Floriade throughout the city. But it's also a great way to raise money for the local community as well.
0: That is Floriade happening in Canberra. If you would like to come along to that festival, I've had a couple of text messages about that. Hi, Ashwin, I'm looking forward to Floriade in Canberra this weekend. The gardens are spectacular and the broader offering of entertainment and food is great. On the list of tulip festivals, I do also still have a soft spot for the one in Wynyard on the northwestern coast of Tasmania, a great on-farm experience. That's from Ben. Thank you for texting that in as well. So, yeah, some lovely festivals out there coming up. So that was the branch manager of events ACT, Ross Triffitt, who you heard from earlier from Floriade. Now, we were supposed to cross over to the Merry Valley Scarecrow Festival. We cannot get hold of the guest. Perhaps there are some scarecrow issues to be solved currently, so if you are interested in scarecrows, it is called, as I said, the Merry Valley Scarecrow Festival happening in Mullaney in the Sunshine Coast. So do check that out if you need a bit more scarecrow in your life. Hopefully it just scares crows, though. You know what never gets scared? Kookaburras. I've never seen a scared kookaburra. They're just the most confident bird in Australia. They're unflappable, so to speak, for a bird. So, yeah, we'll keep the conversations going about festivals coming up. But join the conversation if you like. You can text me on 0437 774 774. In the meantime, I'll tell you a new story. There is a young boy, a 12-year-old called Dusty Langby, who's walking from Warren in Western New South Wales to Parliament House in Canberra. The mission is to raise $1 million to help fund paediatric care for kids in the bush. And when he gets there, he will be meeting the Prime Minister. Jen McCutcheon has the story.
2: Dusty? Dusty Langby is no ordinary 12-year-old. He's about to walk from Warren in Western New South Wales to Parliament House in Canberra.
3: Hi everybody. We are walking from my house to Collie, which is about about 44 kilometres.
2: The day after Dusty arrives in the nation's capital, he's secured a half-hour audience with the Prime Minister.
4: I'm asking for him to match my amount that I've made when I get to Parliament.
2: Dusty wants to raise $1 million for Little Wings, a children's charity that provides free flights to Sydney for rural children. The charity also sends paediatricians to regional communities once a month, including Warren. Claire Pearson is the CEO of Little Wings.
5: Nothing about this young guy surprises me. Like, Dusty just believes in doing good in the world. He believes in what he puts out into the universe will come back to him, and if he puts in the energy. But, I mean, I was nervous for him because we've never been able to secure a meeting with Albanese. So good on him for not taking no for an answer, and what a meeting that'll be.
2: So far, Dusty has raised $100,000, which is enough to fund a doctor's travel once a month to 5 rural communities for a year. Dusty devised the plan to walk from Warren to Canberra while swimming in the family dam with his mum, Sarah, in January.
4: We were in the dam just chatting around because my mum had a bad day at work. And, yeah, we just came up with the idea of fundraising for Little Wings, walking to Canberra.
6: Oh, I'm so proud of Dusty. Like, for a 12-year-old boy to think of this and execute it as well as he has, I am very, very proud of him.
2: Dusty wants to make sure no child misses out on care like he has been lucky enough to receive. Both he and his brother have been flown to Sydney from Warren by the service for specialist medical appointments. Walking alongside Dusty will be a team including his mother Sarah, local nurse Christine Letton, Little Wings nurse Nicole Callan and Claire Pearson.
5: I mean, $1 million would just be game-changing for regional New South Wales in terms of these clinics. You know, we have 12 communities across regional New South Wales on a waiting list to deliver clinics in their local area with paediatricians and other paediatric specialists. Funds like that are lifelines, and they change the way you operate and the way you think about healthcare and your delivery opportunities. So, no pressure, Dusty. $100,000 is a mighty feat already. But yeah, if he did reach his goal of $1 million, I mean, he would change the lives of so many families across regional Australia.
0: That piece came from the Story Stream on the ABC Listen app. So, a couple of sources of news here we've heard about today: Story Stream and Haywire. If you're interested in those kinds of stories, we could not cross to the Mullaney Valley Scarecrow Festival, but Darren has joined us from Beverley. Hello, Darren.
7: Hello, how are you going?
0: Good. Have you got a scarecrow in your backyard?
7: Yeah, I've had him since 25 years ago. I was a steel fabricator. We had a Beverley show, had a scarecrow competition.
0: Yeah.
7: And you know, I made him out of scrap steel, and I won the show with it. But the funny thing is, you were just talking about flower shows.
0: Sure.
7: My wife has just got him back from that down the backyard, leaning up against the shed, and he's resurrecting him, painting him and that. And he's going to the flower, we're having a flower show, and she's going to put flowers in for his hair and flowers for his hands, and he's going to go to the Beverley Flower Show as well.
0: I like that. So you're going to soften him up a little bit, make him a little bit less scary.
7: Yeah, but, well, the flowers would probably like it because then it'll stop crows or whatever getting the flowers, I suppose.
0: So was it actually effective at scaring birds?
7: I never tried it, never put it out of the paddock. I don't think they really are.
0: You know,
7: they get used to it. You know, crows aren't stupid, though.
0: No.
7: You know, and birds aren't stupid. They'll sit on his head. You know
0: oh,
7: what I mean?
0: Gosh. Yeah, we've been lying to ourselves this whole time. It's just for us, really. It's just an art project, arts and crafts for humans, the scarecrow.
7: Yeah, well, the only thing is, do you know why the scarecrow won an award?
0: No, why?
7: Because he was outstanding in his field.
0: Oh, I like it. This is a bob. I haven't had bobsled joining with a pun all show, so this is my first pun of the evening. So, where were you during the quiz?
7: Oh, no, I didn't come out till 2 o'clock.
0: Oh, you're a bit later. So, this scarecrow that you built, why did it win? Can you tell us what it looks like and why you think it won this competition?
7: Well, I think it was just because it was made out of, like, the body of it is basically like a, you know, that fat chimney pipe, the old galvanised stuff.
0: Yeah.
7: And his head is like a bit bigger, like an upside-down old funnel. I stuck that in there.
0: Yeah.
7: His legs are bits of old downpipe off a shed, steel downpipe tacked on, and his arms are bits of like exhaust pipe with bends in, you know. One's up, one's just to the side, and I had gloves on him and his water boots on his legs, and I got a pole I welded so he could stand up on a stand, and an old lampshade thing, big old lampshade with springs, old rusty springs hanging off where he'd hair.
0: Just sounds like

0: he's had a hard life.
1: It's very creative, but yeah, also, you know, I made his eyes with the offcuts from hole saw things. Yeah, this workshop.
0: Darren, we're just about to go to the news, but if someone wants to see the scarecrow, it's the Beverly Flower Show. Where's that? When's that happening today?
1: That's one thing I don't know at the moment.
0: Okay, but that's where your scarecrow will be.
1: I'll pass it on down the road.
0: Yeah. All right, Darren, thanks for calling in today.
1: See you, bye.
0: Bye. Well, that's a fun project when you're at home alone. Make a good scarecrow. Whatever you've got, it works. After the news, we're about to cross to Gordon Lynch to tell us about how to work out properly. How many sets, how many reps should we be doing at the gym? Let's get the science right. I'm Ashwin Sekhar. 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Back in five.
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0: ABC News. Hello, I'm Ali Crew. The United States has marked 25 years since the September 11 terrorist attacks with ceremonies across the country. North America correspondent Cayman Gock reports.
1: In New York City, where the Twin Towers once stood, Americans solemnly listened to the annual reading of the names of nearly 3,000 people killed in the terror attacks a quarter century ago. All four living past presidents attended the ceremony at Ground Zero, while President Trump was at a service in Washington, D.C. In a sign of the 25 years that have passed, several of the readers paid tribute to family members they never got to know. This year, there was an extra moment of silence to acknowledge the more than 9,000 people who have died since to illnesses linked to the toxins they were exposed to from 9/11. Cayman Gock, ABC News, New York.
0: Mr. Trump, who spoke at a commemoration outside the Pentagon, says the attack 25 years ago launched America's war against terror, and the U.S. military is continuing that fight in battle against Iran.
2: And we salute the service members working right now to ensure the world's number one sponsor of terror, the Islamic Republic of Iran, will never, ever have a nuclear weapon.
0: Iranian-backed Houthi rebels have taken control of a key island in the Bab al-Mandeb Strait, an important maritime point at the mouth of the Red Sea, after Yemeni government forces withdrew. Tim Wharton reports.
3: This is a significant move and puts the Houthis in control of a key island that divides the Bab al-Mandeb Strait in two. Pirim sits at the narrowest point of the strait in the middle of a shipping lane that's become increasingly important since the Iran war began. With the effective closure of the Strait of Hormuz, a route that accounts for a fifth of the world's oil supply, Saudi Arabia's had to redirect much of its oil through the east-west pipeline that connects to the Red Sea. Houthi officials say Red Sea navigation is safe for all shipping companies except for Saudi vessels, pushing up the tension as well as oil prices. It's believed Saudi Crown Prince Mohammed bin Salman has called for US military assistance to battle the Houthis.
0: British lawmakers have voted against legislation to allow terminally ill adults in England and Wales to choose to end their lives. Following a four-hour debate in the House of Commons, the Terminally Ill Adults Bill was rejected 286 votes to 270. The outcome was surprising given that an almost identical bill passed last year with a margin of 23 votes. The vote brings an end to a two-year debate in Parliament about assisted dying, during which the House of Commons had backed assisted dying on two previous occasions. Their backing wasn't enough for it to become law because it was effectively quashed by unelected lawmakers in the House of Lords. Here at home, the Queensland government's proposed bail crackdown is facing mounting opposition, with experts warning of serious consequences for children and the justice system. Here's state political reporter Alex Brewster.
4: The government's breach bail go-to-jail laws would impose a minimum mandatory 12-month sentence on adults and children who commit serious offences while on bail. More than 250 submissions have been made to a parliamentary committee, with legal, policing and advocacy groups raising concerns. The Youth Advocacy Centre says locking up a single child for the mandatory period could cost $1 million and expose more juveniles to inhumane conditions in overcrowded watch houses. The Queensland Law Society has warned it'll further stretch an overburdened judicial system. The government says the overhaul is the next step in restoring community safety.
0: Some Tasmanian businesses say they're being slugged with massive increases to their Tas water bills after a change in its pricing methodology. Tasmania's economic regulator approved a new pricing structure in July, with average annual water and sewerage bills rising 5.7%. But Lyndall Healy from HB Engineering says her company's fixed sewerage costs have risen from $630 per month to $3,800. She says she initially thought it was a mistake.
5: And that's just like, wow. And that's an extra $40,000 a year that our business has to find to actually for fixed water. And the biggest thing is we've got no choice. There is no other competitor in the market. And we have no choice but to pay this extra.
0: Taswater says fixed sewerage charges are now based on the size of a property's water meter connection, which it says is a more equitable and transparent pricing framework. To sport, Football Australia has announced the Socceroos will play friendly matches against Qatar and Jordan in November in the side's final hit-outs before January's Asian Cup in Saudi Arabia. The Socceroos will face Asian champions Qatar in Doha on November 13 before travelling to Amman to face Jordan on November 17. And you're now up to date with the latest ABC News.
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7: There's a couple more festivals that I'd like to tell you about. We didn't do the Scarecrow Festival, so here's some that have come in on the text message line. The Coonawarra Running Festival is happening in the southeast region of South Australia on the 7th of November, Saturday the 7th of November. I realise that is a couple of months away, but it is a running festival. So if you've never run before, we probably need that time to get ready, to not get stitches as well. We were talking about the Scarecrow Festival earlier. It was Darren who rang up earlier. Rebecca says, old mate Scarecrow sounds a little bit more like the Tin Man. Enjoying the show this morning. Great memories of going to Floriade almost 30 years ago. Always a beautiful festival. Thank you, Rebecca. It did sound like the Tin Man, but like a Tim Burton Tin Man, a David Lynch Tin Man. So I think it would actually scare a kookaburra in the right circumstances. So look out for it. Oh, and it's also that Scarecrow that Darren mentioned is going to be featured at the Beverly Flower Show. Thank you to someone who's texted to say the Beverly Flower Show will be September the 23rd to the 30th. So if you'd like to see the wild David Lynch Tin Man, those are the dates to look out for. Now, we need to work out. We need to work out to work on our health, our fitness, our strength, our blood sugar, everything. A bit of resistance training works. But how many reps do we do? How many sets do we do? There's some science behind it. Let's find out the answers to those questions with Gordon Lynch after this.

0: That's The Charming Man by The Smiths.
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0: When you start a new job, you have to learn the lingo, right? In radio, you have to learn cart stacks, delay, dumps. Whatever job you do, there's lingo that just makes it go smoother. And it's the same when you go to the gym. If you know the lingo, it just works better. You can get the nuances right. It can be intimidating. I think the conversation came up last week about sets and reps, how many to do. Some of us might not have even heard of those words, sets and reps. So to set us straight, Professor Gordon Lynch is here. He's the director of the Centre for Muscle Research at the Department of Physiology at the University of Melbourne and knows the words that we need to know. Hello, Gordon.
2: Hello, Ashwin.
0: Do you have a favourite gym word?
2: I think knowing the lingo, that's a very good way of putting it, yeah. Because it makes you familiar with what you're actually doing and how you can use those terms to best effect. And so it did come up last week, and I thought I'd go into a little bit more detail this week. Mm. A repetition or a rep is short for one complete motion of an exercise. A set is a group of consecutive repetitions without rest. So if you understand those sorts of terms, reps and sets, it helps you structure a training session which is sort of pushing a particular fitness goal, whether it's focused on strength or endurance or muscle size and so on. That means we need to apply what's called a principle of specificity, and that dictates that changes are specific to the stimulus that's applied. And that means from a muscle perspective, the muscle will adapt specifically to the exercise challenge that's placed on it. So overall fitness, I mean, we can improve overall fitness by training in a variety of ways, but the more specific the training goal, the more specific your plan needs to be. So it's a little bit of a generalization, but there are many variations of training programs that will produce good outcomes, and there's much debate over the exact number of reps and sets needed to, for these outcomes. And I always try and keep things as simple as possible. As long as progress is being made towards our individual goals, then I'm happy that the training program is working. But the prevailing wisdom has been that if you're able to lift a load where you can manage 1 to 6 repetitions, that's going to be focused on strength development. If you're lifting a load where you can manage between 6 and 12 repetitions, that's going to be something which is targeting muscle growth. And if you're able to lift a load for 15 or more repetitions, that's going to be something which is going to promote muscle endurance. Now, that's a general guide, and the latest research suggests that doesn't always hold. But if you're new to resistance training, I think most of these patterns work pretty well. But over time, when we start experiencing these sort of diminishing returns on our investment in the gym, it's a sign that something needs to change. We need to change our program, and that starts with the principle of overload. And overload refers to the ways in which training intensity, how often we train, the frequency, and how long we train for, the duration, can all be modified to get the desired response or how we want the muscles to adapt. So for training adaptations to occur, we have to exercise at a level just beyond which the body's accustomed to. So if someone's able to achieve, if you want to get continued increases in say, muscle strength, the loads lifted must, every sort of session or every few sessions, there needs to be small increases in the load to cause the muscle to adapt to this overload, and therefore you get this increase in the strength and possibly in the size. It's the same if it's a cardio-respiratory fitness. If you jogged 5 kilometres in 40 to 45 minutes every other day, that would lead to a certain level of aerobic fitness. Now, to improve on that, you'd have to either run faster or further or perhaps more frequently. You have to vary the way that you train in order to get to that next level. And so the opposite of this overload principle is really what we call accommodation. And that means if you just keep doing the same thing week in and week out, the improvements in performance will stagnate and the training effect will be reduced. So if you want to make progress, you have to apply this overload principle and minimize the accommodation. So that means to progress, we need to vary exercise intensity, and that's We need to do that gradually so that these changes in training will continue and performance will be improved. And that's just whether you're training for recreation or whether you're an elite athlete. So the other thing I always mention is that you need to have adequate rest and recovery between these sessions. So you don't get the gains unless you're free from fatigue or you don't want muscles to get injured, because that's always going to be a barrier to progress as well. So always listen to your body. And if we're talking about lifelong participation, if we're thinking that exercise is part of that lifestyle for health and health span and so on, progression is made slow and steady. If you do that in gradual increments, that's going to be a safer way of doing it. So quality will trump quantity in many cases with exercise. They focus on doing each rep of the exercise correctly and in good form, and that means often doing fewer sets or repetitions where you're actually doing them properly. The other couple of things I want to mention is variety. So variation involves manipulating different these training variables over time so you avoid the stagnation. So it's the choice of exercises, how many sets and reps you do, how hard you train, how often you train. They're all ways to introduce variety into your training program. And athletes do this and they train across a year and they may be peaking for finals and to win the big prize. But we can all introduce variety into our programs if we've got health and fitness on our agenda. But more doesn't always mean better, Ashwin. So exercise specialists have traditionally recommended, you do 3 sets of 8 to 12 repetitions for a variety of exercises and you do that 2 to 3 days a week. Well, for many older participants, sets of 10 to 15 repetitions with a reduced load, typically they're going to be recommended to prevent injury. And there's also evidence that, you just do 2 sets instead of 3 sets or 1 set even elicits a benefit that can be realised. So there's no hard and fast rule, and people adapt differently to different challenges. So we've got to be mindful of that. And thinking back to what you want to achieve from the exercise is how you have to train. If it's about strength and power, you need to train very differently than if it's for muscle endurance. Now, especially beginners might be overtraining when they're doing these programs, doing all these multiple sets because they're following a recipe that someone's got in their books or a training program from a bodybuilder. It's certainly not going to be suitable for us. So if you reduce the overall number of sets and so on, the muscles may receive better recovery from the training. If you don't have that variation, then the muscle's not going to adapt accordingly. You'll start to stagnate and you just won't want to train. So always with the topics, Ashwin, make sure you get the all clear from your GP or specialist if you're considering taking up resistance training. Learn the lingo. I think that's a very good point that you mentioned, but consult with an exercise professional on designing a training program that's specific for you, that's best for you and your goals, because proper technique and learning how to do those things is all about safety. And, of course, remembering that if we vary the number of sets and repetitions, we can get different outcomes, and that training design becomes very, very important. So I hope that lingo has helped, and there are various ways we can manipulate these little variables, but they're all important if we're training for, I think, better health for the long term. That's what it's really all about.
0: It is very much so. And if you've just joined this conversation, you're hearing from Professor Gordon Lynch from the University of Melbourne talking to us about sets and reps at the gym, also refining our language to make it all work better. Gordon, there's been a question about just wondering if using a Pilates reformer for a workout is considered a resistance exercise.
2: Yeah, certainly. If it's on a platform where you're pulling on with pulleys and so on, and you've got those sorts of exercises, you're using your body weight as that form of resistance and doing various exercises with the body weight as a resistance. So, yes, it counts as a type of resistance training. It's the same as resistance bands that we mentioned last week. Body weight exercises, so push-ups and sit-ups and lunges and those sorts of things, you do those in sets and repetitions as well. So you perform a particular exercise, whether you're on a platform or whatever, a certain number of times, and that constitutes a technical, what we call a set. And how many sets you do might be also how much resistance is being applied as well. So yes, variations on a theme. And when we think about resistance training, the muscles are being forced to work against an external load, So how you use that will elicit the benefits that we want. And with the lingo, the sets and reps, is how many times we do that and how challenging do we make it. And we need to do that sensibly and safely if we want to train for the long term.
0: If you have a question for Gordon, text it through to 0437 774 774, or call in on 1300 800 222. Gordon, we have a bunch of dumbbells at my gym, and you work your way up on the dumbbell, on the bicep curls, and I'm still on the first level of dumbbells. There's three levels, and I feel like I've peaked. I'm at 12 kilograms for the bicep curls, and I'm thinking, is that because I'm stuck in a rut, or I'm just old now? Is there an aging phenomenon when it comes to your strength? Does it peak at a certain age, and that's it?
2: To a certain degree, when we don't certainly perform the same way we did when we were younger, and so that's always, if you think about masters level athletes that train and compete year in and year out, and they're performing all the events they did when they were younger athletes, their times aren't the same. They're not able to push the shot the same way they did when they were younger. That's all about age-related changes in the body system. So that doesn't mean we're still able to perform tasks of daily living and so on. So it's all relative, I guess. But your dilemma here is how we're approaching, and are you doing the same exercise every single time?
0: I am.
2: And it's that, yeah. So that concept of variation, Ashen, that I talk about. So applying a bit of variety to the program, and that's manipulating that variable, which is maybe another choice of exercise which stimulates the muscle, and you perform that for a particular period, and then you go back to the exercise that you did before, and then I think you'd be quite surprised that your strength will have improved and you'll be able to get to that next level. So it's all about manipulating these. If you just do the same thing over and over, the body says, okay, well, I'm comfortable doing that, and it's going to be very hard to get to the next level. If you're just manipulating it just a little bit, so that concept of overload, you don't overload the system so it makes it impossible to achieve. It's small increments, and it could be about the weight lifted, or it could be the number of repetitions you're performing, or decreasing how much time you're resting in between those sets of those repetitions. All of those things lead to changes or adaptations in the muscle, which may let you get to that next level. And so I'm going to track your progress here, Ashton. Yeah. I think I'll suggest a couple of different exercises that you can do.
0: Yeah.
2: And then in a couple of months' time, after we've gone through those different exercises, let's change the training program again and go back to where you were before and think, oh wow, I'm actually at a better level. That would be my prediction. I hope that if you're training diligently, it will come true.
0: I like that. I like that idea. Jenny has just said, Ash, when you're old, so she's just gone straight for that. But I like your answer much better as well. So we'll see if it works, because it's a big jump. It's 12 to 14. It's intimidatingly large, the jump. So we'll see if we can get me up to the next one. In the meantime, Christina's asked you, Gordon, thank you for the helpful information. What about the idea of maintenance in training?
2: Yeah, so I think if we're talking about maintenance, it's manipulating these variables that I said before. So it's about, you know, how overload and accommodation and progression and variation, all those sorts of things. If our training goal is to get to a certain point and to maintain that, then we can do a training program which gets us there and a training program that maintains those benefits. So we don't necessarily always want to increase the size of our muscles or increase the strength and so on. We want to perform. We're not athletes, most of us. We're not training for bodybuilding competitions unnecessarily. It's not about cosmetic changes in muscle. It's about functional adaptation so that we can perform tasks of daily living for as long as possible, so we've got quality of life. And that is a very practical way about thinking about why we do these sorts of exercises. It's for lifting the groceries. It's about walking flights of stairs without getting tired. It's practical ways in which we can use fitness as a means to an end. And we want that end to continue for as long as possible, not just longevity for longevity's sake. It's about the quality of the life that we're living, and that is about the ability to perform tasks of daily living independently. And that's the real purpose of why I talk about exercise and promote exercise so so much. It's about that practical outcome. So for Christine, the maintenance program is the goal, and we need to get to that, whatever that maintenance, you know, what that point is, and then maintain it. But the training program, you can do different exercises as well. So you won't get bored if you just do the same exercise over and over. You can do a similar exercise at a similar intensity and a similar duration of training and so on, and you can maintain the level that you've achieved if that's your goal. And we really would work with you to achieve your specific goal.
0: You're hearing from Professor Gordon Lynch from the University of Melbourne, answering your fitness questions. We have about 5 minutes till the end of the news, and I've had a few more questions come in. Tom says, I have cerebral palsy, and I'm recovering from spinal surgery. Do you have any advice on what exercise I should be doing to rebuild the muscles?
2: Yeah, so in those situations, it is certainly exercise is an important part of the rehab following surgeries and procedures for the condition. I always say for Tom that they should be checking with their neurologist, who's probably the specialist that they're dealing with, to do a make a recommendation to a physiotherapist who specialises in what we call a neurophysio. And they'll be familiar with the capacity that Tom has to perform certain tasks and can design a program that's designed to get the outcome that's desired. And I think that would be my recommendation, is that the neurologist, if it's a specialist for that condition, so will be making a referral, I would hope, to a specialised physiotherapist or a neurophysiotherapist, or perhaps a clinical exercise physiologist who specialises in neurological conditions, and there are experts in those particular areas that Tom can benefit from, who can design a training program for him, which is sensible, which is safe, which is going to get the desired outcome that he's seeking.
0: Gordon, another slightly health-related fitness question. When I was 17 years old, it says, I got to 61 kilograms. I'm now 52. I have never broken 60 kilograms a second time. What have I got to do to put weight on? P.S. I'm a type 1 diabetic.
2: Yes, okay. So with type 1 diabetes, we've got a few metabolic challenges we have to deal with. So I have covered the topic of how do I gain weight in the past. And it's not just simply about gaining, eating excess amounts of food and gaining fat. The idea is, how do we gain lean tissue? Because that's also going to be very helpful for a type 1 diabetic in terms of the muscles hopefully acting as a type of sponge to take up that excess circulating glucose that's causing the issue for high blood sugar. So I think, again, with a condition such as a metabolic disease such as type 1 diabetes, we design certain training programs for type 1 diabetics. But in the case of what the goal is here, it's about eating sensibly. I would always do that in conjunction with the exercise. I think the exercise is feeding the muscles after you stimulate them to get the outcome that you want. And so I would be thinking, well, if it's about lean mass, which is really the goal we're seeking here, it's exercise plus nutrition to promote lean muscle growth, which is going to be the outcome that's desired. And we can design training programs accordingly that will incorporate not just the exercise part of it, but also the nutritional element as well. And there'll be different ways to feed the muscle, which is going to be safe, so it's going to not elevate the blood sugar and cause complications, but something which is about feeding stimulated muscles following exercise to get the best benefit. So I'd be recommending that sort of referral. So typically it would be a clinical exercise physiologist or someone who's an expert in those metabolic diseases who can design a training program which is going to stimulate the muscles, but also perhaps in conjunction with a dietitian who's going to be able to give a safe eating program which is working with the

0: exercise to get the desired outcome. So it's a combination effect to produce lean tissue.
1: Gordon, lovely to speak to you. Thanks for your time today.
0: Thanks a lot, Ashwin, and thanks to our listeners as well.
1: That's Professor Gordon Lynch, Director of the Centre for Muscle Research in the Department of Physiology at the University of Melbourne. Dave says, Ashwin, I'm 61 and curling 22.5 kilograms. What? How? How? That is human creatine, human protein there. I'm up to 12, Dave. I've peaked at 12 as a human being. We'll see. Your inspiration, though, to keep going. Thanks for your company today. If you've got any questions, you can listen back to the audio to have anything answered from ABC Radio Overnights. I am Ashwin Sekhar. It's been fun to have you along for the program. It is news time, though, so I have to let you go for that. I'll be back with you tomorrow.
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0: ABC News with Mary McDonald. Good morning. The Australian Medical Association is calling for Victoria's medical system to urgently digitise its patient records after a major bungle was revealed earlier this week. Olivia Sanders reports.
1: A Victorian woman whose paper referral was left in a box at a regional hospital in Mildura has died, according to Shadow Health Minister Georgie Crozier. It is believed up to 150 patients were left waiting on care for more than a year after boxes of paper referrals were forgotten about. It comes 3 years after the state government committed $14 million to digitising 200,000 patient records over 4 years. The Australian Medical Association's Victorian president, Dr. Simon Judkins, says the state's paper-based structure has always been a problem, and the AMA has spent years advocating for digital upgrades.
0: The ABC understands Mildura-based hospital has reached out to impacted patients. The health department has been contacted for comment. The United States has marked 25 years since the September 11 terrorist attacks with ceremonies across the country. North America correspondent Cayman Gock reports.
2: In New York City, where the Twin Towers once stood, Americans solemnly listened to the annual reading of the names of nearly 3,000 people killed in the terror attacks a quarter century ago. All four living past presidents attended the ceremony at Ground Zero, while President Trump was at a service in Washington, D.C. In a sign of the 25 years that have passed, several of the readers paid tribute to family members they never got to know. This year, there was an extra moment of silence to acknowledge the more than 9,000 people who have died since to illnesses linked to the toxins they were exposed to from 9/11. Cayman Gock, ABC News, New York.
0: Iranian-backed Houthi rebels have taken control of a key island in the Bab al-Mandeb Strait, an important maritime point at the mouth of the Red Sea, after Yemeni government forces withdrew. Tim Wharton reports.
3: This is a significant move and puts the Houthis in control of a key island that divides the Bab al-Mandeb Strait in two. Karim sits at the narrowest point of the strait in the middle of a shipping lane that's become increasingly important since the Iran war began. With the effective closure of the Strait of Hormuz, a route that accounts for a fifth of the world's oil supply, Saudi Arabia's had to redirect much of its oil through the east-west pipeline that connects to the Red Sea. Houthi officials say Red Sea navigation is safe for all shipping companies except for Saudi vessels pushing up the tension as well as oil prices. It's believed Saudi Crown Prince Mohammed bin Salman has called for US military assistance to battle the Houthis.
0: 1,000 emergency service personnel from across Australia and New Zealand will climb 28 flights of stairs carrying 25 kilogram packs today to raise funds for a number of charities. Now in its 13th year, Melbourne's firefighter stair climb is modelled off similar events around the globe that were born out of the 9/11 terrorist attacks. It's raising awareness and funds for first responders who became sick or injured in the line of duty. Event director Chris May says the goal is to raise $1 million for Lifeline, the Peter MacCallum Cancer Foundation and the Triple Zero Foundation.
4: Kind of a triple header, looking at those that have suffered as a result of their service, those that suffer from chronic health issues such as cancer, which we saw a massive incline in after the 9/11 response. We saw a massive intake of injuries and cancer illnesses and chronic health issues.
0: To sport, and Fremantle has kept alive its hopes of a maiden AFL premiership with a 14-point win over Geelong and an elimination semi-final in Perth. Clint Wheeldon reports.
5: Desperate to avoid a straight sets exit from 2026 after their qualifying loss to Hawthorn,

0: To the weather now for the state, areas of morning fog, then a dry, mild to warm and mostly sunny day with light north to northeasterly winds. For Melbourne, the chance of frost about the Dandenongs early this morning, patchy morning fog, a mostly sunny afternoon with a top today of 22 degrees. Tomorrow, late showers 24, a shower or two on Monday and a top of 20 degrees then. Right now in Melbourne, it's 8 degrees. ABC News.
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7: Well, hello. Welcome to The Breakfast Club. A loose affiliation of dozers and dreamers, dawn risers, determined exercisers. You're a mixed crew of dog walkers and cold water swimmers, strollers and joggers and weekend winners, a ragtag bunch who all get the joke. Morning folk who like music, Saturday stories, suburban yarns, the motion of the ocean, mystery voices, culture clubs, news, sport, market reports, and our early bird quizzes. So, sharpen up those HB pencils, pool your brain power, because here we go with this morning's quick quiz, the early bird quiz. Simply phone in your three answers and you could win an ABC tote bag, 1300 222 774, or text in for the minor premiership, 0437 774 774. Here we go. Question number one. Which Australian song did the Jonas Brothers sing at halftime at the MCG yesterday? Question two. Which Australian state grows the most apples each year? And number three. The Chupa Chup logo was designed by which Spanish artist? One of my favourite pieces of trivia. Question one, which Australian song did the Jonas Brothers sing at halftime yesterday? Which Australian state grows the most apples each year? And the Chupa Chup logo, designed by which Spanish artist? I'd like to acknowledge the Wurundjeri Woiwurrung and Bunurong Bunwurrung peoples of the Kulin Nation, and I thought I would open the show today with a song from today's My Saturday Guest. A song that, well, it actually ticks a few boxes in terms of classic Saturday activities of the real estate kind. Exploring a suburb a little further out, a Californian bungalow in a cul-de-sac, lovely garden, large garage, going pretty cheap, a deceased estate, pressed metal ceilings, canisters for coffee, tea and flour, and I tell you what, this is the lyric that moved me out of nowhere the first time I heard it, a photo of a young man in a van in Vietnam, and I can't think of floorboards anymore. The trademark vocal, woozy guitar and gentle genius of Courtney Barnett and a house in Preston.

0: Courtney Barnett, you know, there's often a song, one song that really is your introduction, the gateway drug to an artist. Well, that was certainly mine for the wonderful Courtney Barnett de Preston. She is my guest today on my Saturday in its new spot, well, relatively new, just after 6:30. The quiz has technically gone off. Yes, indeed. Lots of text messages. And Jenny, you were in first, but question two, not correct. John from Croydon South, our minor premiership, but you know I like to chat. And let's have a go with Graham. Seems to have slipped off the perch. He's there. Okay, Graham, how are you?
1: Good, thanks, Brian.
0: Oh, you're there. What did you think? What were your answers?
1: You're the Voice.
0: Yes,
1: by
0: correct.
1: John Farnham.
0: Yes.
1: Tasmania, the Applewhile. And Andy Warhol.
0: Graham. It is the predictable answer, isn't it, Tasmania? But in fact...
1: Oh, hang on. Did I say Tasmania?
0: Oh, what did you mean to say?
1: What's the one you've got on your list?
0: Well, I've got the correct answer.
1: Would it be South Australia?
0: It's not Tasmania. It's not South Australia. And it's not Andy Warhol. Graham, good to chat, but let's go.
1: Thanks,
0: to
1: Brian.
0: Craig in Port Ferry. Craig, can you right the ship?
2: Oh, I hope so, Brian. The song, of course, is You're the Voice.
0: Yes, indeed.
2: Fabulous Australian Standard. The state is Victoria.
0: Yes, that's correct. The most apples, unusual but true.
2: Yes, and the artist was that magnificent surrealist Salvador Dali.
0: That's correct. Craig, well done. Major premiership winner. There will be a tote bag

0: Bree will get your details there will be something coming to you. You have a great day.
1: And you, Brian. Fabulous. Thank you very much.
0: Good on you, mate. Craig in Port Ferry. Excellent work there, Craig. Now, all right, come on. Let's get skates on, tied up and on. It is Surf Report time. We do this every week. We like to vary the music bed. Today, something a little unexpected. Local Jazzbo, Vince Jones. He wouldn't like being called a Jazzbo, so I take that back. Local jazz artist Vince Jones and Party Time. It's Party Time out the back this weekend. Spring is in the air and in the step of early risers as they wake to another strong southwest groundswell refracting onto the reef breaks of the surf coast. Wave heights are in the 4 to 6 foot range. Winds are light offshore northerlies, swinging northeast this afternoon. With a high tide at 1 p.m, the reef breaks of Phillip Island will deliver quality large waves. Check out some smooth surfing at the Bolt Blowers fundraising comp from 8 a.m. today at Torquay Point, with competitors improvising and channeling scat jazz moves on pre-83 single and twin fin surfboards. TTC paddling out into the corduroy days.

0: Oh, the beautiful sounds of Vince Jones there. And look, I really should. I'd love to read out all the names, but I think it's impossible. Carolina, Stu, that's right. Although Stu seemed to miss Salvador Dali. Yes, so the answers for the quiz, the Jonas Brothers played You're the Voice. The majority of the apples grown in Australia are from Victoria. Who would have thought? Everyone thought Tasmania. And the artist who designed the Chupa Chup logo, of course, Salvador Dali. All right, it's Mystery Voice time, and we give you a little sneak peek. I'd get the fingers going now, 1-300-222-774. We've got some great grabs. We've got some great songs. Can you identify this voice? No. Giveaway. Can you identify this voice?
1: I've been a lot of different things. Every kind of ignorant job you could have that didn't take any brains, you know, but carried me around to a lot of different parts of the country and let me see a lot of life.
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6: 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I always thought of myself as so

0: who is very grand.
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3: All right, little fumble there. I gave you a little snippet of the artist's song, but let's do it. You know how this goes. I play you some snippets of audio, voice, and you have to call in and identify the speaker. 1-300-222-774. Let's go with grab number two.
4: Boy, you really have a way with words. I can't wait to see what you write. Far out.
3: Ooh, there's a clue there. There's a definite clue there. Grab number three.
5: I know everything about you. You're the woman my mama warned me about.
3: Enough information, I wonder. Let's go to the lines. We've got Kevin in Frankston. Good morning, Kevin. Who do you think it might be?
6: Tom Petty.
3: Oh, Kevin. No, and I adore Tom Petty.
6: Oh.
3: But not today. Not okay. Today. It's got that twang, hasn't it?
6: Well, I think it was the first bars of the music that got me off. It was the Wilburys.
3: Not the Wilburys, but yes, my bad there. Apologies. All right, let's go. Gee, Ruth is on the blower. Ruth in queue, good morning. I think a past champion.
7: Oh, I know. Good morning, Brian. How are you?
3: That's all right. Hey, Ruth, before you give us the your answer, which I suspect might be right, just have a listen to this one.
8: Last week, Willie and Johnny Cash and Waylon Jennings and I were over in Switzerland, and we're talking about just that. I was trying to figure out how long I'd known Willie and when, and we couldn't even remember when we met each other.
3: Now, did that cement your position, Ruth?
7: Yeah, David and I think it might be, can I say who it is?
3: I would love you to say who it is.
7: Is it Kris Kristofferson?
3: It is absolutely Kris Kristofferson. The late, great Kris Kristofferson. I think he was in town not that long ago, maybe 5 or 6 years ago, played a show at the Palais, which apparently was fabulous. Are you a fan, Ruth?
7: Oh, we are now, but we've just got a thing for voices. We love his voice. It's so beautiful.
3: Isn't it gorgeous? Yes, my producer Bree and I had a lot of fun selecting different voices. And, of course, that second grab, let me see if I can just be very clever and get it again. I think this is from Chris opposite Barbara Streisand. In A Star Is Born.
4: Boy, you really have a way with words. I can't wait to see what you write. Far out.
3: Actually, no. I think that was another film called... Oh, that was A Star Is Born. Wasn't there one called Stagecoach? Yeah.
5: Oh. I know everything about you. You're the woman my mama warned me about.
3: All right, Ruth. Well, well done. Good start to the day. What are you and David up to today?
7: We're going surfing.
3: Oh, are you?
7: Yeah.
3: Whereabouts?
9: Shoreham.
7: We're going to Shoreham.
3: At the Pines.
7: We are indeed. We're Dave's going stand-up paddleboarding. He's going supping.
3: Oh. You know what? Every Saturday morning when I read the surf report, lovingly prepared by TTC, I think, I wonder if anyone is actually going to listen and go surfing.
7: We do. We listen every Saturday morning, but we don't go surfing every Saturday
3: good
7: morning.
3: Good on you, Ruth. All righty. So you've got four choices from the great Kris Kristofferson. Help me make it through the night. Sunday morning coming down. Highwayman, which is when he joined forces with the aforementioned Johnny Cash, Waylon Jennings and Willie Nelson. And the last one, For the Good Times.
7: Oh, it has to be Highwayman.
3: It's Highwayman. All righty. Ruth, would you like to introduce it and dedicate it?
7: Yeah, we'd love to. This is Highwayman by Kris Kristofferson, and I just want to dedicate it to all the surfers out there.
3: Oh, Ruth, perfect. Have a great day.
7: Will do.
3: Good on you. You and David.
7: Bye.

0: Yes, the Highway Men singing Highway Man. Written by Jimmy Webb, performed by the Highway Men, Willie Nelson, of course, Waylon Jennings, Johnny Cash, and our mystery voice today, the fabulous, the late, great Kris Kristofferson. And yeah, as I mentioned, written by Jimmy Webb, and apparently, if I can recall the details correctly, he'd had a night out on the town in London with Harry Nilsson, and you can imagine what a night out with Harry Nilsson might be like. Came back home, had an incredibly vivid dream, and got up in the morning, or perhaps got up in the middle of the night, and wrote that song. I don't know if you were lucky enough to see the Highway Men. They came to Australia. They performed at Rod Laver Arena. And I remember Willie Nelson came out onto the stage as the house lights were up. The crowd was streaming out of the auditorium, and Willie apparently just, well, not apparently, because I watched it, sat on the edge of the stage and signed autographs. He was virtually the last to leave, and I later found out he was the last to leave the actual auditorium. Willie Nelson, what a champ. Some great texts. Thank you so much. Carlton Kane says, g'day from sunny Aries Inlet. Beautiful. Keen for this yarn with Courtney Barnett. Yes, she was our opening song today. And Nick from Ballarat says, thanks for the introduction to the incredible lyrics of Courtney Barnett, Brian. I wish I could write that well. Good on you, Nick. I'm sure you can. Courtney Barnett coming up in My Saturday. And Bill from Flemington, loyal listener Bill, says that Kris Kristofferson met Ted Egan, one of our greats, and Ted sang Me and Bobby McGee in language for Kris Kristofferson. That's right. And Rowan in Mount Macedon, always hard to believe that Kris Kristofferson was a Rhodes Scholar. I doubt whether Merton College, Oxford, produced many other country singers. That's right. Good on you, people. It's time for the news. We will be back in 5 minutes. My Saturday and today, books with Jacqueline Croupy.
1: Everything Melbourne. 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
2: 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And, you know, it didn't stay till the end because it was so depressing.
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3: ABC News with Mary MacDonald. Good morning. A medical lawyer is calling for a thorough and transparent investigation into a regional Victorian hospital after a major bungle was revealed earlier this week. Olivia Sanders reports.
4: It is believed up to 150 Mildura-based public hospital patients were left waiting on care for more than a year after boxes of paper referrals were forgotten about. A woman who is understood to have been among those patients has died, according to Shadow Health Minister Georgie Crozier. Medical negligence lawyer Michael Passaro says the failures reported at Mildura-based public hospital were deeply disturbing and called for a thorough and transparent investigation. The ABC understands the hospital has reached out to impacted patients.
3: And the health department has been contacted for comment. Americans have marked the 25th anniversary of the 9/11 terrorist attacks with somber reflection, honouring the nearly 3,000 people killed. Here's North America correspondent Cayman Gock.
5: At Ground Zero in New York, many family members of victims carried pictures of their loved ones as the ceremony took place. Every year, the names of all those killed are read aloud. On the 25th year since September 11, 2001, a moment of silence was also held for the nearly 10,000 people who have died since from illnesses linked to the aftermath of the terror attacks. About 100 million Americans have been born in the years since, as victims' families stress the importance of remembering those killed and educating future generations about that day. Cayman Gock, ABC News, New York.
3: Yemen's Iranian-backed Houthi rebels have captured a strategic island at the southern entrance to the Red Sea, opening a new front in the Iran war and threatening Saudi oil exports. Tim Wharton has the details.
6: The capture of the island of Purim in the Bab el-Mandeb Strait by the Houthi rebels is their biggest territorial gain in years. The island sits at the narrowest point of the strait in the middle of a shipping lane that's become increasingly important since the Iran war began 6 months ago. With the effective closure of the Strait of Hormuz, news, Saudi Arabia has had to redirect much of its oil through the east-west pipeline that connects to the Red Sea. The Houthis say Red Sea navigation is safe for all shipping companies except for Saudi vessels. The capture of Purim could boost Iran's strategy of driving up world oil and gas prices to pressure the United States and President Donald Trump.
3: A new train station will open in Melbourne's west tomorrow with hopes it'll help support transport amid booming population growth. The new West Tarneit train station will host 400 car parks and 4 bay bus stations with increased bus services. Transport Minister Vicky Ward says it's a symbol of the work the state government has been doing to help support people get around.
7: The new West Tarneit station is yet another step and another symbol of the work that we've been doing across Western Melbourne to help support transport, help people get around, help people get into the city and help them move around their communities.
3: Emergency service personnel from across Australasia will be in Melbourne today to raise money for charities that support first responders' health and well-being. The Melbourne Firefighter Stair Climb simulates the actions of a rescue operation with 1,000 climbers carrying 25 kilograms of gear up 28 flights of stairs in a South Bank high-rise. Event director Chris May says the event is modelled off similar fundraisers across the globe that were created in the wake of the 9/11 terrorist attacks.
8: Which was the largest response of emergency services personnel that perished during an incident response. So obviously it's the 25th anniversary this year, but this actually is an Australian-based event. It is a mammoth challenge to raise vital funds for crisis response, cancer research and mental health.
3: To sport, Geelong's AFL season has come to an end after falling to a 14-point loss to Fremantle in a pulsating semi-final at Perth Stadium. Geelong fought back from an early 31-point deficit to lead in the third quarter, but the Dockers surged home to win 18-12-120 to 16-10-106. Cats coach Chris Scott says his side showed impressive fight as it had all year.
9: In some ways, this game was symptomatic of our season. A lot of things went wrong. We found ourselves behind the eight ball at various times, found a way to hang in and give ourselves a chance.
3: Fremantle will face Sydney in a preliminary final next weekend. To the weather now. For the state, areas of morning fog, then a dry, mild to warm and mostly sunny day with light north to northeasterly winds. For Melbourne, the chance of frost about the Dandenongs early this morning, patchy morning fog, a mostly sunny afternoon with a top today of 22 degrees. Tomorrow, late showers 24, a shower or two on Monday 20, Tuesday showers and 14. Right now in Melbourne, it's 7 degrees. ABC News.
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0: Yes, you are. It is Saturday breakfast. Boy, we've covered a lot of ground already, from Salvador Dali to the cliff tops at Torquay. We've had a little bit of Chris Christopherson, a couple of fabulous texts. We do love your texts, 0437 774 774. And you can call in and chat 1300 222 774. You've got a few opportunities. Jacqueline Croupy on Culture Club today will be talking books. So if you've got a book that we desperately need to hear about, get on the blower. After that, Costa, and look, something rather special today. Normally we have sport with Ned Hall. Ned's gone AWOL. I mean, it's all above board. He's having a couple of weeks off, and we've struggled to find a sports reporter today. So we thought, what about you guys do some sports reporting? So I reckon text in the sport news that we need to hear, or call in on 1300 222 774. Speak to Bree, and we might get you on the blower, well, on the radio, doing a surf report. So plenty to come. But right now, my Saturday, and we opened the show with Courtney Barnett, one of our great I nearly said up and coming. That is wrong. She was up and coming about 10 years ago. She's a wonderful, wonderful artist out of Sydney, out of Tasmania, out of Melbourne, currently living in LA. We caught up the other day for My Saturday. So put the kettle on. Enjoy this one, My Saturday with Courtney Barnett.

0: On my Saturday today, with a collection of Saturday memories from the northern beaches of Sydney, Tasmania, Melbourne and Los Angeles, my guest is Courtney Barnett. Courtney has a new album, Creature of Habit, and an upcoming show at the Palais Theatre in November. But right now, she is all yours. Welcome, Courtney.
1: Hello, thank you for having me.
0: Now, you've just had a pretty busy little time. You've been touring in America, is that correct?
1: I have, yeah, this last month. And then a couple of months ago, we did some more touring. And it's been a great time playing the new album to people around the place.
0: Really enjoying the new record. There's a passion there. There's a sparkiness to it that I really love. And can I just be very, very obvious and say how much I love the cover? Whose idea was it to get a praying mantis on the front?
1: Well, the imagery was kind of floating around because there's a song that references the mantis. It kept popping up and I kept saying, no, we can't have a mantis on the cover. It's too much. It's too obvious. But then we found this amazing photograph by a photographer called Lilo Hess. I really just fell in love with it. I thought it was, you know, it had so much character in the face of that praying mantis, apart from just being a stunning photograph. I felt like there was a lot behind the image as well. So I ended up going with it against all my earlier thoughts, but yeah. I really love it. It really fits well with the album title and the music.
0: Am I right in thinking you just played at the Newport Folk Festival?
1: I sure did, yeah, about a month ago. I think that this was my fourth time back there.
0: Oh.
1: And it is just such an incredible festival and the energy is really nice and everyone's in a great mood and you're by the water and everyone's singing together. And I was really grateful to be invited back. And you just never know who you're going to see backstage. I ran into Mavis Staples and Joan Baez.
0: Wow.
1: Just trying to hold myself together.
0: I think Gillian Welsh was there.
1: Yeah, Gillian played the day after I left, which was a pity that I missed that set. But when I got introduced to Joan Baez and by Jay, the guy who runs the festival, and he said that Joan was the first artist who played the festival the first year that it started. So she was first on the first day, which is pretty incredible.
0: Courtney Barnett, mm-hmm. Let's detour. Let's go way, way back to your Saturdays as a youngster growing up in Sydney on the northern beaches. Mm-hmm. What was a typical Saturday for Courtney Barnett?
1: I guess it was watching Rage. That's the first thing I can think of. Rage was, my brother and I would probably get up and watch Rage on the TV. And then at some point I started playing tennis. So Saturday mornings were the tennis, competition tennis mornings. One of my parents would drive me around the northern beaches to play somewhere. And then a couple of years later, it was Saturday morning soccer games.
0: So sporty, Courtney. Were you handy on the court or on the soccer field?
1: I did my best, I did my best. I had fun.
0: And maybe there's something about playing in a team that later translates to playing in a band and holding a group together.
1: Yeah, it's, communication and teamwork and collaboration, and communication is probably the big one, which can be hard. It's a good skill to learn. But yeah, that makes perfect sense. I mean, at the moment, our touring party is sometimes 10-ish people, three of us in the band and then, touring crew. And that's,
0: yes.
1: It's a small but big group at the same time. And yeah, it's a lot of working together. I feel very lucky that I get to work and tour with really incredible people.
0: Of course. Is there a soccer ball in the hold of the truck or a tennis racket? Do you tend to hang out together when you're not playing gigs?
1: There actually is. We played a lot of soccer on this recent tour. We had a soccer ball, a basketball, there was a couple of baseball gloves and balls and a skipping rope. It was a very sporty tour.
0: Yeah,
1: I think everyone's doing their best to keep fit and healthy, and which is good physically and mentally. So, yeah, and I think, the World Cup had just finished. I was in the soccer zone.
0: Sometimes my guests talk about their Saturdays in terms of the family. Now, I know your dad was a big jazz fan. What was on the turntable? Do you remember?
1: I feel like the soundtrack of my parents like having a dinner party was Dave Brubeck, Take Five.
0: Great.
1: That is just the first thing that pops into my head. That's definitely top of the list.
0: And the kids peeking from behind the doors while the adults just started to loosen up a bit and maybe crank that stereo up a bit.
1: It was the days when five CD player had come.
0: Yeah.
1: Was kind of new. You know what I mean? Five discs at once. The stacker, yeah. So would it be like Miles Davis? There was like an Ella and Louis, duet album.
0: Yes.
1: Nina Simone. It was a good mix.
0: Courtney Barnett, you then moved to Tasmania. And we might just jump ahead a little bit because you spent a bit of time delivering pizzas.
1: Yeah.
0: What about those Saturday nights? Some adventures there that might have later turned up in songs.
1: So I moved to Tassie when I was 16, I think, and I got the pizza job when I was at university. So I must have been 18, 19. Yeah, uni days, first share house. I would work, and then at the end of the shift, you got to take home any like leftover pizzas, mistake orders or whatever. So I would take them back to a household of my friends, and you know, we might be watching movies or something, and I'd get to bring home a whole carload of pizzas to them. So that was fun.
0: A whole carload of Hawaiians that no one wanted, but then everyone did in the end. That's the thing. They say they don't want Hawaiian, but oh, yeah, I'll have a little bit. Well, you spread your wings so much that you moved from Tassie to Melbourne. You know, moving to America, Courtney, was there a sense of I want to broaden, I want to open up, I want to perhaps go somewhere where no one knows me? I mean, obviously, Sydney, Tassie, Melbourne, Los Angeles. Was there a liberation?
1: I didn't really completely plan it, and I thought I better scratch that itch or I might be thinking about it forever. And I had really fallen in love with Joshua Tree in California at that time, at the start of 2020. I thought I'd love to live there at some point in my life, just for a little while. So, yeah, I guess I was just kind of following my gut a little bit. But, yeah, I think it's, you know, it's all those things. It's just exciting to be in a new place and kind of be outside your comfort zone. And I think it's terrifying at the same time. And maybe, yeah, like you said, that there's a few other moves in my earlier life. Each time it felt scary, but I kind of overcame the fear and I made friends and I found a community. And it's probably a little challenge in that way as well, which is a good thing.
0: And you grow and you broaden, and for someone like you who is interested in music, and I know there are certain records in your past. I know you and I've talked about Highway 61 Revisited, Joshua Tree, you think of Graham Parsons and those wide open spaces. It must be exciting to be in the heartland of so much of the music that you love.
1: So much history. I mean, obviously there's history in every city and every place, but a lot of the music that I really loved, I trace a lot of it back to here. I like just staying kind of curious and keeping an open mind to those things. And just part of me is probably curious, you know, what drew a lot of those people, a lot of those artists to this place. And it's also such a kind of, you know, lots of people pass through here and lots of people travel through and stay for a small amount of time or a long amount of time. You know, I love the kind of proximity to the national parks here, and you know, every now and then I drive down the coast and go surfing and go to the national parks and go on big walks, and there's a lot to explore.
0: Yes, and we love the fact that you're exploring and you're feeling good, and you will continue to make wonderful music, Courtney Barnett, playing in Melbourne. We should let people know, a big show at the Palais Theatre on November 7. Now, Courtney, you've selected a song for us to go out with, and I'd love a little insight into why you chose this particular song.
1: When I was making the album, I was writing a lot of it while I was in Joshua Tree, and there's a song that on my album called Another Beautiful Day. I kind of was working on it, and then I was kind of halfway through, I was trying to find inspiration, and I found myself listening to a lot of Bill Withers around that time and the song Lovely Day. His music just, I kept coming back to it, and that song I found to be really joyful and really beautiful. I would often kind of start the day with it, and I still do.
0: Courtney, would you like to introduce it for our listeners, and we'll play it? Thank you so much. Lovely to chat with you.
1: Oh, so nice to talk to you. Thank you. We're going to listen to Lovely Day by Bill Withers.

0: The great Bill Withers there, a song selected by my Saturday guest, Courtney Barnett. Lovely day, looking like a lovely day from my position here with a big bank of windows looking north. We hope you have a lovely day. We hope you're having a lovely day. That chat with Courtney will be up on our website. In fact, the whole show will be available for you to listen back to. Great text from AJ, originally from Dimboola, but currently reporting from Coolum Beach up on the Sunshine Coast in Queensland. 2 metre swell, offshore wind from the east, 13 degrees with rain. Yes, gee, I hope it finds up for you, AJ. I think rain is forecast all day, but something beautiful about Coolum. All righty, let's get cracking. It's time in a moment for the book report on today's Culture Club with Jacqueline Croupy.
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4: 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I'm filling in for RAF next week. And on Monday, the Premier, Ben Carroll, will be with me. 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
6: Of all the
0: culture clubs
6: in all the towns in all the world, she walks into mine.
7: Play it.
0: Now, the Booker Prize is a leading literary award, bringing recognition, reward and readership to outstanding fiction writers for over five decades. The long list has just been released. The short list is on its way. And who better to unpack that list with and pick out a couple, author, editor and bookseller, Jacqueline Croupy. Good morning, Jacqueline.
8: Good morning. I'm a complete Booker tragic.
0: Are you?
8: Love
0: always
8: the prize.
0: Have been?
8: Yes. Yes, love.
0: So I noticed I did a little bit of ferreting, if I can use that term, and I think there's around about, are there 12 on the long list?
8: The book of dozen is 13.
0: 13, lucky
8: yeah.
0: 13. And yeah. How many of those have you read?
8: I've read 10.
0: Very, very impressive. I was slightly embarrassed to

0: field, just the one, the Elizabeth Strout.
1: Oh, well, that's a good one to have read.
0: It's a good one. But now you've zeroed in on a couple for us.
1: Well, I've zeroed in on the two that have just come out.
0: Yep.
1: So how about I start with Switzy by Emma Klein?
0: Yes.
1: It's her fourth book, I beg your pardon, and she's a really interesting writer, and this is completely different to the three books that came before it. It's about we follow David, and he's a retired executive whose mind is really beginning to unravel as he makes one final journey across Europe. And he's travelling by private plane with his young assistant who's organising everything, and he stops in London to see his daughter and in France to reconnect with an estranged friend before he's heading to his final destination, which is a clinic in Zurich.
0: I love the sound of this one. What I was wondering, is he aware of the loosening grip on reality?
1: Yeah, so he has moments of complete clarity and then he has moments of just complete confusion, and it's, we're very much inside that mind, and she's holding us in this you know, as this dimming and confused mind.
0: And what is what does the daughter think of the final destination in Zurich?
1: Well, the daughter doesn't know.
0: Ah.
1: So yeah, nobody knows except a few people. The friend doesn't know, and the daughter doesn't know. And this is his sort of final choice, that he's trying to bring sort of his end-of-life wishes to fruition. And it's difficult because, he has to be lucid when he arrives in Zurich. And,
0: That's right.
1: Lots of things happen on this journey. And he's a very unreliable narrator at the same time, both because of, the dementia, but also just the person that he is and how he chooses to remember his things that happened in his past to make himself perhaps look better than it really was in that situation.
0: And does the daughter suspect that something is happening?
1: I think she does. They have this really beautiful evening together, but they have a very estranged relationship because, he hasn't been a great father and they haven't spent a lot of time together really over the course of his life.
0: Wow.
1: And so he's making this sort of last-ditch attempt, and it's a real struggle for him. And as the reader, you're sort of willing it to go well, but at the same time,
0: yes,
1: what's going to happen is going to happen.
0: Yes, and I read that it's written in a sort of stream of consciousness fashion.
1: Yes.
0: Was that accessible, did you find?
1: It's very readable, and it's little vignettes and just little snippets of his thoughts and mind. And I won't spoil it, but she does something really interesting at the end where she sort of moves from first person to third to second. And it's just, in terms of writing skill and craft, it's absolutely brilliant.
0: All right. Excellent. And the other one by a former Booker Prize winner, so up for perhaps a second win, Marlon James, The Disappearers.
1: Yeah, look, I don't think it's perhaps. This is my pick to win, without doubt. Until now, it was John of John by Douglas Stewart, but I am, now that I've read this, totally revising that. It's a very maximalist book. We're seeing so much cool minimalist fiction. This is very much like A Little Life. It's on that big scale, operatic almost. It's a return to realism for James. He's been writing some sort of epic fantasy series for the past 10 years. And this book, just to warn readers, it's brutal, it's violent, it's full of hate and trauma. Mm. And then he's using form in these really playful and elegant ways. You know, there's notebook entries, there's letters, there's other forms to tell this story of Kingston in Jamaica in 1988. Homosexuality is illegal. The AIDS epidemic is sort of haunting the cast of thespians that he puts together. They're putting on a play,
0: Yes.
1: Yeah.
0: Yeah,
1: and
0: no.
1: That's just wonderful.
0: I thought the setup was really fantastic. Jacqueline Croupy, let's just go through those two books again, if you could, for our listeners.
1: Of course. Switzy by Emma Klein and The Disappearers by Marlon James, which is my pick to win the Booker this year.
0: Mm. And so when is it announced?
1: The winner is announced, I think, October 15th.
0: Yep.
1: So we've got some time to get some more reading done.
0: Yep.
1: But I'll probably stop at the 10 I've read of the long list.
0: Excellent. Keep it, cap it at 10.
1: Yeah.
0: Jacqueline, always a pleasure. Thank

0: you so much.
1: My pleasure, and happy reading, and it is a beautiful day.
0: It is indeed, yes. There'll be time to curl up with a book, I reckon, at some point today. All righty, we are coming up to the 7 o'clock news, as always, after the 7 o'clock news. Costa, slightly extended Costa today. If you'd like to call in, 1300 222 774.

0: Growing calls for action over a major bungle at a Victorian regional hospital. A new front opens in the Iran war and Geelong's AFL season comes to an end. ABC News with Mary McDonald. The Australian Medical Association is calling for Victoria's medical system to urgently digitise its patient records after a major bungle was revealed earlier this week. Olivia Sanders reports.
1: A Victorian woman whose paper referral was left in a box at a regional hospital in Mildura has died, according to Shadow Health Minister Georgie Crozier. It is believed up to 150 patients were left waiting on care for more than a year after boxes of paper referrals were forgotten about. It comes 3 years after the state government committed $14 million to digitising 200,000 patient records over 4 years. The Australian Medical Association's Victorian president, Dr. Simon Judkins, says the state's paper-based structure has always been a problem and the AMA has spent years advocating for digital upgrades.
0: The ABC understands Mildura-based public hospital has reached out to impacted patients. The health department has been contacted for comment. The United States has marked 25 years since the September 11 terrorist attacks with ceremonies across the country. North America correspondent Cayman Gock reports.
2: In New York City, where the Twin Towers once stood, Americans solemnly listened to the annual reading of the names of nearly 3,000 people killed in the terror attacks a quarter century ago. All four living past presidents attended the ceremony at Ground Zero, while President Trump was at a service in Washington, D.C. In a sign of the 25 years that have passed, several of the readers paid tribute to family members they never got to know. This year, there was an extra moment of silence to acknowledge the more than 9,000 people who have died since to illnesses linked to the toxins they were exposed to from 9/11. Cayman Gock, ABC News, New York.
0: Iranian-backed Houthi rebels have taken control of a key island in the Bab al-Mandeb Strait, an important maritime point at the mouth of the Red Sea, after Yemeni government forces withdrew. Tim Wharton reports.
3: This is a significant move and puts the Houthis in control of a key island that divides the Bab al-Mandeb Strait in two. Karim sits at the narrowest point of the strait in the middle of a shipping lane that's become increasingly important since the Iran war began. With the effective closure of the Strait of Hormuz, a route that accounts for a fifth of the world's oil supply, Saudi Arabia's had to redirect much of its oil through the east-west pipeline that connects to the Red Sea. Houthi officials say Red Sea navigation is safe for all shipping companies except for Saudi vessels pushing up the tension as well as oil prices. It's believed Saudi Crown Prince Mohammed bin Salman has called for US military assistance to battle the Houthis.
0: Nepal says the cost of the recent catastrophic floods sparked by a glacial collapse will amount to almost $7 billion. The BBC's Ambarasan Edirajan reports.
4: The torrent triggered by the collapse of the glacier on the Nepal-China border in late August caused devastation in the valleys below, killing more than 1,300 people and leaving 5,000 missing. The floods also swept away more than 12 hydropower plants along with bridges, roads and homes. Nepalese officials have described the disaster as an example of the disproportionate impact of climate change on developing countries. Kathmandu is planning to pitch its $5 billion rebuilding needs as a climate justice issue in its outreach to donor countries and agencies.
0: Eight Australians who were originally declared missing in the floods have been found, with 35 still unaccounted for. The head of Britain's armed forces, Sir Richard Knighton, claims 500,000 Russian soldiers have been killed in Ukraine since the start of the full-scale invasion 4 years ago, and the total number of casualties, including wounded, stands at 1.5 million. The BBC's James Lansdowne reports.
5: Western officials said there was no evidence to suggest the loss of life was shifting the thinking of President Putin and his reluctance to compromise on his war aims. Such has been Russia's slow progress on the battlefield. It is increasingly focusing its attacks on

0: competitors of hacking attempts aimed at extracting Claude's capabilities. These incidents are detailed in the company's latest threat intelligence report, which documented malicious use of its technology over the past 8 months. Two Anthropic researchers warned this week that rapidly progressing AI could lead to the extinction of the human race in the not-too-distant future. British MPs have voted down a new attempt to legalise assisted dying in England and Wales, which would have allowed adults with less than 6 months to live to apply for help to end their lives. The BBC's Nomia Iqbal reports.
1: Those against the bill argued that the safeguards could not adequately protect vulnerable people from pressure or coercion and talked of the need to improve the state of palliative and social care. Supporters insisted the safeguards were robust and said those who were already dying should be given the choice and control over how their lives ended. There were also changes of heart, with one MP switching to vote against after saying her conscience was not at peace. A new bill could potentially be introduced in a future parliamentary session, but this bill is now over.
0: History is about to be made in the Atlantic hurricane season, with no hurricanes formed so far in the region this year. The BBC's Danny Everhard reports.
2: Now should, in theory, be the peak of the hurricane season in the Atlantic Ocean, the 6 months between June and the end of November. But so far this year, none have formed, and none are building either. In an average season, there would already have been three hurricanes by now. This unusually quiet period has been linked to a historic and still strengthening El Niño phenomenon of warming in the Pacific Ocean. It alters global weather patterns. Meteorologists say it increases wind shear over the Atlantic, where winds change rapidly with altitude. This disrupts the development of tropical storms.
0: Back home, and V-Line train services on the Geelong line will be making an extra stop starting tomorrow as a new train station opens at West Harneet. It's hoped the new station will support communities in Melbourne's outer west, which consistently ranks among the fastest growing parts of Australia. The 1,500 car parking spaces at nearby Harneet station fill up quickly on weekdays. West Harneet station will only have 400 car spaces. Victoria's Transport Minister Vicky Ward says she's not concerned.
3: You will have people who will have been parking at Harneet who will park at West Harneet, so freeing up some spaces there. But you've also got additional bus services as well as the walking and riding path that's been put in as well. So a lot more people will be in walking distance of West Harneet station than before they had to drive to Harneet station.
0: Now with sport, here's Erin Masikavetere.
4: Fremantle has booked its place in a preliminary AFL final against Sydney next week following a 14-point victory over Geelong in Perth. The Dockers led by 31 points late in the first quarter before the Cats fought back to lead midway through the third term. The minor premier surging home to win 18-12-120 to 16-10-106. Coach Justin Longmuir says his side was impressive in bouncing back from last week's surprise loss to Hawthorn.
5: Yeah, I think it was a total different intent from the first bounce tonight, so I was really proud of that.
4: The Newcastle Knights have kicked off the NRL final series with a 20-10 victory over the Rabbitohs at Sydney Football Stadium. Football Australia has announced the Socceroos will play friendly matches against Qatar and Jordan in November in the side's final hit-outs before January's Asian Cup in Saudi Arabia. And Formula One championship leader Kimi Antonelli was fastest for Mercedes in free practice at Madrid's new Spanish Grand Prix circuit, with Ferrari's Charles Leclerc and Lewis Hamilton close behind.
0: And just ahead of the weather, 1,000 emergency service personnel from across Australia and New Zealand will climb 28 flights of stairs carrying 25-kilogram packs today to raise funds for a number of charities. Now, in its 13th year, Melbourne's firefighter stair climb is modelled off similar events around the globe that were born out of the 9/11 terrorist attacks. It's raising awareness and funds for first responders who become sick or injured in the line of duty. Event director Chris May says the goal is to raise $1 million for Lifeline, the Peter McCallum Cancer Foundation, and the Triple Zero Foundation.
6: Kind of a triple header, looking at those that have suffered as a result of their service, those that suffer from chronic health issues such as cancer, which we saw a massive incline in after the 9/11 response. We saw a massive intake of injuries and cancer illnesses and chronic health issues.
0: To the weather now for the state, areas of morning fog, then a dry, mild to warm and mostly sunny day. For Melbourne, the chance of frost about the Dandenongs early this morning, patchy morning fog, a mostly sunny afternoon with a top today of 22 degrees. Tomorrow, late showers, 24, a shower or two on Monday and 20. Right now in Melbourne, it's 7 degrees. ABC News.
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4: You're with Brian Nankervis, of course. You're about to be with one of the greats, one of my favourites, Costa. There'll be some news, and I tell you what, citizen reporting today. We have two news reporters ready to go, a little bit excited about that. And then also a chat that I had the other day with Archibald Prize-winning artist Richard Lua. That will be happening. We're doing What's On. We're going to the market. I do want to thank KB for really the most beautiful text that I have received in a long, long time. KB, it is my absolute pleasure. Thank you very much. And Jamie from Ruffy says, we like your surf reports. You have more listeners in Coolum. That's right, Coolum. Beautiful Coolum up there on the Sunshine Coast. But look, let's not dilly, let's not dally. It's a Costa time.

0: I hope it's sunny where you are, Costa, and I've got a sneaking suspicion that you're in the hood. Is that correct?
1: I am in the neighbourhood, Brian. Not far. I didn't quite manage to get my stuff together to get in there and see you face to face. I would have liked to, given that Bree's back.
0: Oh, yeah, Bree's back. The team, nice the team is all together. Yeah, so you've been here for what have you been here for?
1: No, well, I just got back. I just got in yesterday afternoon.
0: Oh, you've been on an island?
1: Yeah, actually, first time I've flown into Essendon Airport before.
0: Oh, yeah.
1: Which is nice. You sort of come in with a different perspective of the city, and of course much lower because you're on the smaller aeroplanes, but yeah, we went over to Flinders Island and, you know, I had one of those experiences, Brian. When I was young, my dad used to fly Cessnas and he was in an aero club that used to fly up and down the coast of Sydney.
0: Really?
1: And it was called the Shark Patrol and they'd keep an eye out for sharks and report back to the radio stations and that also in the winter they'd look at the sports ovals and just say, oh, you know, like this oval's a lot of traffic there or blah, blah, blah. And Dad would come in and he'd wake me up on a Saturday morning and it was a bit of a drive out to Hoxton Park and getting the plane and invariably I'd end up getting crook, you know, because lots of the days would be a bit rough, you know. But When we flew over to Flinders, we had to go in a small plane, just a 5-seater, which is not much bigger than the ones that Dad used to fly. And, you know, in emotion, Brian, it starts to build. And we got there and we parked and there's, all, you know, your classic small airport. There's the hangars and cars parked awkwardly around them. And I started to feel something and I was like, And then the emotion started to come over me, because it reminded me of all those Saturdays and Sundays
0: with
1: going
0: your dad.
1: Yeah, and then when we came to leave, the pilot Julius, he was a lovely guy, Canadian who's been in Australia for 15 years. Like great stories. I love just the way you know, and he's flying you know little regional planes around to these little islands, landing on grass paddocks and things. We went. He said, oh, does anyone want to sit in the front? And everyone sort of said, oh, no, you go and sit in the front. And I suddenly got a bit emotional because I got in and I sat down and the heat in the little plane once you get in and then the sound and you know, the pilot always says, clear the prop, clear the prop. That was

0: standard thing. They just opened the door, and I kind of felt like I was sitting next to Dad. It was one of those bonus little moments that, and then flying all the way there, and you go to say something, and because they've got their earmuffs on, they have to go, huh? And he did the same, huh? And lifted his earmuff, and I was like, oh, this is, it's like, well, Dad was around. Like, it was beautiful the whole way there, and I didn't tell the crew until dinner time. I said, oh, I don't know if I was a bit sort of
1: melancholy, you know, perhaps.
0: Yeah, melancholy, yeah. As we got ready to leave. But I said, this was just building and building. So, yeah, it was a beautiful experience. And then on the way back in, it was a slightly bigger plane. So, you know, it was about a 20-seater.
1: Yeah.
0: And, yeah, got back into town and enjoyed the old airport there, because that was, as someone told me, that was the original airport, had the old sort of wooden paneling and,
1: oh, yes,
0: you know, a classic sort of 50s or whatever feel it would have been.
1: Yes.
0: And
1: pretend,
0: yeah,
1: you're
0: I'm
1: a Beatle.
0: Town.
1: That's where the Beatles flew in.
0: Oh, really?
1: Oh, yeah.
0: No, I didn't know that. That's a nice yeah, footnote. And yeah, it just feels like that little regional airport.
1: Oh, gorgeous. Hey, Costa, tell us about what's happening at Fed Square today, because this is right up your particular alley.
0: Yeah, Zero Waste Victoria, for I think it might be about 5 years, maybe 6 years now, have been putting on the Zero Waste Festival, and it's such a great family, all people event where you can come along and there's activities, there's really good activities, reusing, repurposing. There's a repair cafe. You can bring stuff in, and not only do you repair it yourself, you get help repairing things. There's a fashion runway walk where, you know, people can even go in, bring some of their own repurposed fashion. I'll be doing, I've got some of my op shop stuff that I wear, and I'll be wearing some op shop stuff and doing a bit of a walk down the runway. There's some brilliant panel discussions around waste, and like how to just don't try and fix everything at once, like really break down that overwhelm feel of where can I help change this ever-growing mountain of waste. And yeah, it's a great day. It runs sort of from 12 to 7, so you can tap in and out any time. But there's so many ways that you can start to rethink by actually participating in activities and also being a part of like this bigger picture and shifting our mind. Like, because having been on Flinders, it was really good to realise, like, you know, Flinders is an island, and, you know, the things that come on and off, it makes people think very differently when you don't have that convenience, because convenience is what's causing all this, you know, because we just go, oh, well, that's broken, I'll get another one. Oh, I just want another one. I'll get seven of them. I don't need seven, but I'll have seven. Like all of that. And being on a small island, you see that kind of creativity that I'll repurpose things, and some of the ingenuity that I saw on the island. Well, we're an island too, and we can do it. And we're an island in our home, what we bring into our home, what we bring into our suburb, our workplace. And these are the conversations, the great panel conversations that are going to dive into that and give people positivity and real optimism rather than, oh, what can I do?
1: Indeed. Indeed, we can do something. The Zero Waste Festival today from midday at Fed Square until 7 o'clock. And look, there could be a runway, there could be a bearded man, and maybe he's just spoken to the DJ and said, give us a little bit of Wurrumpi, because I am going to stride down that runway.
0: Yes.
1: All right. Get your moves going in the motel room, Costa.
0: I'm strutting.
1: Speak to you next week.

0: Yes, I know. Costa loves that tune, the Wurrumpi Band. Of course, Black Fella, White Fella. And we're about to hear a couple of What's On items, but I'm going to sneak this one in because it came in on the text line. The Savoy Opera Company presents Gilbert and Sullivan's Yeoman of the Guard, 2 o'clock today, Clayton Theatre. Tickets on Tribe Booking and at the door from 1 o'clock. All right, let's get cracking. It's What's On time.
1: What's going on? What's going on? Yeah, what's going on? What's going on?
0: All right, over 3 days, a corner of the car park at the Preston Market will be transformed into a vivid hub for Darabin Fuse Festival. To spill the beans on what's on and why we should check it out, good morning, Artistic Director Carolyn Hanna. Hi, Carolyn.
2: Hello, Brian.
0: How are you?
2: I'm really good.
0: Excellent.
2: I'm just thinking how amazing it is to live in Melbourne with all of this going on.
0: I know. A zero waste festival in Fed Square, Gilbert and Sullivan out in the burbs, and you have taken over a car park.
2: I know.
0: I love a car park activity. I've seen a play in a car park. I think there was a pop-up, maybe a Vietnamese restaurant somewhere. But tell us about your takeover.
2: So we have taken over a corner of the Preston Market behind Aldi on Cramer Street, and it looks beautiful. And we have popped up our pop-up transparent venue called The Cube, which is a beautiful thing to behold, and it is the centerpiece of this hub. It's surrounded by food and food trucks. But today there's some very special things happening there. We've made a show with the Whale Street Rock Choir.
0: Ooh.
2: Primary Street Rock Choir. There's 38 kids, and they're between grade 1 and grade 6. And yeah, they've written their own words to some rather well-known songs all about the market. And we're doing this show with a couple of the produce sellers at the market. So we've got the rock choir, we've got these produce sellers. They're doing all sorts of things like dancing and answering questions and auctioning things. And it's a bit of a spoof. Myself and the other co-artistic director of Born in a Taxi are the kind of C-grade celebrity MCs.
0: Oh, our come job. On. I remember Born in a Taxi.
2: Do you?
0: I
2: yeah,
0: do
2: we've
0: indeed.
2: Been around.
0: Yeah, I think I've done shows with the Born in the... Who else was in Born in a Taxi?
2: So founding members, David Wells, Nick Pappas, Brenda Waite.
0: Oh, maybe it was Brenda.
2: Penny Barron.
0: Yes, yeah, Penny yeah. Barron. That's exactly who it was. Right, so if
2: she's
0: it's got,
2: my work wife.
0: Well, there you go. Give her my very best. So if Born in a Taxi are involved, you know the quality is good.
2: Absolutely. Thanks, Brian. I love that.
0: Pleasure. All right, give us those details again, Carolyn.
2: So it is, well, there's a show tonight at 6:15, but actually this morning between yes. 11 and 2, L2R are doing hip-hop workshops. So if you wanted to bust some moves, they're the most amazing, connected, young, talented dancers and MCs. So come and bust some moves. There's also going to be some dance battles in the Cube this morning up until 2. So that's happening. Then from 6 all the way through to 9, there's activities. There's Unbeatable, as in beat. Root,
0: yes.
2: Unbeatable.
0: Yes.
2: And we've also got amazing First Nations dancer and musician, Jackie Shepherd and Snow. And they really did a beautiful, beautiful rehearsal that I saw the other day. So that's happening from 7:15 to 7:45. And then there's a DJ to get your grooves on.
0: Look,
2: so
0: there
2: it's
0: is,
2: a full
0: yeah.
2: pack. Jam day.
0: Absolutely. And, of course, it is in the car park at the Preston Market. So, really, you can combine a couple of great things today, can't you?
2: Absolutely. If you're local, this has been all around Australia, so it's in your back door.
0: Yep.
2: It's on your back doorstep. So come and check it out. It's a gorgeous thing.
0: Great. All righty. Thank you so much. Nice
2: Thanks,
0: to
2: Brian.
0: Speak. And, yes, regards to Penny Barron.
2: I'll pass it on.
0: All right.
2: Cheers.
0: Beautiful. And look, we've had a little correction here. Please announce correction for Yeoman the Guard. That's the Gilbert and Sullivan. 8 o'clock. Tickets in Tribe Booking and at the door from 7. It's an 8 o'clock show. All right, what's on in our town? Well, this is a ripper, Australia's biggest event for paediatric brain cancer. It happens tomorrow. Thousands of people set to hit the pavement for the 14th annual Connors Run. Liz Dawes is the founder and the CEO of RCD Foundation, the foundation behind Connor's Run. And she's also Connor's mum. Welcome, Liz, to the show.
3: Well, thank you for having me.
0: Oh, look, it's an absolute pleasure. A little bit of background, Liz, about this particular thing, because I know there's a lot of people in Melbourne. You mentioned Connor's Run to them, and there's a big smile, a degree of sadness, but also open hearts.
3: Yes. Well, when our son Connor was 17 years old, he ran from our home in the Bayside suburbs in Sandringham to the boat sheds in the city for rowing. He was training for rowing.
0: Yeah.
3: But Connor hated running. So it was unusual that he actually made this effort, and we all remembered it.
0: And sadly, why do you think he, given that he hated the run, what was the, what did you ever get to the bottom of why he did, because he did it regularly?
3: No. He only did it once.
0: Oh, just the once.
3: So many, many of our participants who've been with us over the years have done it far more times than Connor did. So that one time he was trying to make the first 8 in rowing. And I think he thought, well, maybe I should put in a bit of effort and I'll just run down to the boat sheds.
0: Well, it's a, what is it, Sandringham to the boat sheds? It's got to be 10K. How long is it?
3: Oh no! So we've then regrouped.
0: Yes.
3: Connor gave us that wonderful, brilliant idea. We worked with David Hansen, who some of your listeners might know, ran Super Sprint. He was a big events guy in Melbourne for many years. So we found him, and I said, "How do we do this run?" And he said, well, not down Nepean Highway. That's not going to work.
0: Yeah.
3: So let's take it to the bay. And the first start is at Hampton Life Saving Club. And when we started all this in 2013, we got on our bikes, got started at Hampton, rode all the way down the bay to where Spirit of Tasmania was, along the tram track, up Southgate, and right behind the boat sheds, and it was 18.8K.
0: Yes.
3: And that's Connor's age when he passed away.
0: Oh, well, that's perfect.
3: Yeah, and we thought, well, everybody doesn't want to do 18K. That's probably a bit far for people. So then we have a second one from Katani. Same thing, got on our bikes, got to the finish, and it was 9.6, and that's Connor's birthday, the 9th of June.
0: Oh, Liz, beautiful.
3: I know.
0: And it should be mentioned here, you've raised more than $22 million since 2013, an extraordinary achievement. Where does that money go, and you know, what sort of difference does it make?
3: Well, we're proud that 14 years on, we've impacted every aspect of a child's brain tumor diagnosis. From their testing, they now have a full genomics test that is happening with every child diagnosed, and that will change the course of their treatment for about 30% of them. So things like radiation, you don't want to radiate a young brain if you don't have to.
0: No.
3: And it just helps inform how serious the disease is and really helps.
0: Yep.
3: So that, and then clinical trials is a big part of what we do. We try to fund more of them. We try to help them become faster, more agile. We've got a couple exciting things we're working on with the mRNA vaccine.
0: Liz, look, I'm fearing that we're we're running out of time. I just want to give people a quick 10-second. How do they get involved?
3: Well, we'd love to have them involved. They can come and cheer along runners. There still are a few spots. We've got 5,300. Registered.
0: Wow.
3: Some of the areas are sold out. It all finishes behind the boat sheds.
0: Yep.
3: And it's going to be a beautiful day, so come along and take it all in.
0: Well, Liz,
3: and they can go on
0: connorsrun.com.
3: Yes, go to the website and donate.
0: Good on you, Liz. More power to you.
3: Thank you so much.
4: ABC News with Mary McDonald. Good morning. A medical lawyer is calling for a thorough and transparent investigation into a regional Victorian hospital after a major bungle was revealed earlier this week. Olivia Sanders reports.
5: It is believed up to 150 Mildura-based public hospital patients were left waiting on care for more than a year after boxes of paper referrals were forgotten about. A woman who is understood to have been among those patients has died, according to Shadow Health Minister Georgie Crozier. Medical negligence lawyer Michael Passaro says the failures reported at Mildura-based public hospital were deeply disturbing and called for a thorough and transparent investigation. The ABC understands the hospital has reached out to impacted patients.
4: The health department has been contacted for comment. Yemen's Iranian-backed Houthi rebels have captured a strategic island at the southern entrance to the Red Sea, opening a new front in the Iran war and threatening Saudi oil exports. Tim Wharton reports.
6: The capture of the island of Purim in the Bab el-Mandeb Strait by the Houthi rebels is their biggest territorial gain in years. The island sits at the narrowest point of the strait in the middle of a shipping lane that's become increasingly important since the Iran war began 6 months ago. With the effective closure of the Strait of Hormuz, Saudi Arabia's had to redirect much of its oil through the east-west pipeline that connects to the Red Sea. The Houthis say Red Sea navigation is safe for all shipping companies except for Saudi vessels. The capture of Purim could boost Iran's strategy of driving up world oil and gas prices to pressure the United States and President Donald Trump.
4: Americans have marked the 25th anniversary of the 9/11 terrorist attacks with somber reflection, honouring the nearly 3,000 people killed. Here's North America correspondent Cayman Gok.
7: At Ground Zero in New York, many family members of victims carried pictures of their loved ones as the ceremony took place. Every year, the names of all those killed are read aloud. On the 25th year since September 11, 2001, a moment of silence was also held for the nearly 10,000 people who have died since from illnesses linked to the aftermath of the terror attacks. About 100 million Americans have been born in the years since, as victims' families stress the importance of remembering those killed and educating future generations about that day. Cayman Gok, ABC News, New York.
4: Nepal's government has announced that the reconstruction bill from the deadly floods that hit the country last month will amount to almost $7 billion. The flood was triggered by the collapse of a glacier, killing more than 1,300 people, while more than 5,000 remain missing. In neighbouring Tibet, Chinese media says 43 are confirmed dead and more than 500 are missing. 8 Australians that were originally declared missing in the floods have been found, with 35 still unaccounted for. A new train station will open in Melbourne's West tomorrow with hopes it will help support transport amid booming population growth. The new West Tarneit train station will host 400 car parks and a 4-bay bus station with increased bus services. Transport Minister Vicky Ward says it's a symbol of the work the state government has been doing to help support the community.
8: The new West Tarneit station is yet another step and another symbol of the work that we've been doing across Western Melbourne to help support transport, help people get around, help people get into the city and help them move around their communities.
4: To sport, Fremantle has kept alive its hopes of a maiden AFL premiership with a 14-point win over Geelong in an elimination semi-final in Perth. Clint Wheeldon reports.
9: Desperate to avoid a straight sets exit from 2026 after their qualifying loss to Hawthorn, Fremantle responded with a stunning opening term against the Cats. The Dockers had 3 goals on the board by the time Geelong had 3 disposals, Fremantle storming to an early 31-point lead. The Cats had what looked to be an overhead goal to Ollie Dempsey, called as a touch behind, but they hit back to claim the lead for the first time late in the third quarter. Fremantle responded again to lead by 16 points at the final change. A goal from Tom Stewart put the Cats to within 8 points late in the game before the Dockers activated Wolfie time, an in-game rallying cry, and steadied to win by 14. Geelong's season is over. Fremantle now take on Sydney at the SCG in a preliminary final. Clint Wheeldon, ABC Sport, Perth.
4: To the weather now. For the state, areas of morning fog, then a dry, mild to warm and mostly sunny day with light north to northeasterly winds and afternoon sea breezes along the Gippsland coast. On the bays, variable winds about 10 knots, seas below 1 metre. For Melbourne, the chance of frost about the Dandenongs early this morning, patchy morning fog, a mostly sunny afternoon with a top today of 22 degrees. Tomorrow, late showers 24, a shower or two on Monday 20, Tuesday showers 14. It's currently 7 degrees. ABC News.
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0: Yes, 25 minutes of me coming up right now, and then Todd McKenney, as always, from 8 o'clock. Look, just before the news, we were talking about Connor's Run happening this weekend tomorrow, and it got a little rushed at the end there, but the website for you to get involved and support, Connor's Run, all one word, CONNORSRUN.com. And so coming up, we'll be going to the market, talking with Archibald Prize winner Richard Lua. But first up, two citizen sports reports. Ned Hall is on holidays, so we thought we'd change things up a little and have a couple of citizen reports. Let's start with Jen in Warrnambool. Jen, citizen sports reporter, over to you, my friend.
14: Morning, Brian. It's going to be a beautiful 20 degrees in Port Ferry today for the preliminary final of the Hampden Football Netball League. Perfect conditions in the southwest, so this is your official reminder to wear a hat and sunscreen. We've got Warrnambool versus South Warrnambool in the open netball, but my game of interest is the under-17s netball. I can confirm the athlete has had crumpets for breakfast. And we've got South Warrnambool playing Warrnambool in the 17s as well. I'm giving the canteen a rating 8 out of 10, very good. But I'm bringing my own chicken sandwiches today. I've packed enough for the extended family. We've got a niece in the under-17s reserves netball and a nephew in the reserves football. He plays for South Warrnambool. Go the Blues, the Warrnambool Blues. And just everyone have fun. Good luck. You've done well. And just like Geelong, you'll get there again next year. You've got to do it all again. So have a great day.
0: Excellent, Jen. Well done. Thank you very much. At last, a sports report that mentions chicken sandwiches. Crusts on or off, Jen?
14: Crusts off. And it's the whole mix with spring onion and chives and mayo and sour cream, salt and pepper.
0: Excellent.
14: Excellent. All packed, ready to go, Brian.
0: Thank you, Jen. Citizen sports reporter, while Ned Hall is away, number one. Citizen sports reporter, two. David in Surrey Hills. Over to you, David.
15: G'day, Brian. I'm actually not in Surrey Hills at the moment. I'm in a place called Sur de Lourdes over in Spain.
0: Ooh.
15: And there is not much in the way of chicken sandwiches, but there is plenty of tapas.
0: Hang on, you're in Spain?
15: I'm in Spain.
0: Excellent. Excellent. David, over to you. We're hanging on every word.
15: I'm reporting here that the finished the second day of the International Canoe Federation. It's now the World Paddle Worldwide Final World Cup, where today Jess Fox won the gold medal in the ladies' kayak. Naomi Fox, her sister, came to the ladies' kayak. Tim Anderson made the finals in the men's kayak, and Jess Fox overall won the overall medal for ladies' kayak, which is judged over the 5 World Cups which have been held over this year.
0: Oh, David, brilliant. Just what time is it in Spain, and which particular part of Spain are you?
15: Well, I'm in Sydney. It's about 20 to 12 now at the moment, nighttime, and it's down near Andorra. It's at the site of the Barcelona Olympics course.
0: Oh, nice. All right. Well, David, formerly of Surrey Hills, currently in Spain, thank you very much. I wasn't expecting that. A canoe report from Spain. Thank you, David. You get to bed, I think.
15: No worries.
0: All right.
15: Thank you very much, Brian. Bye-bye.
0: How about that? And this one came in on text, and I think it deserves a little readout.

Watched AFL football last night. Shocked. And what the bleep is wharfy time? That should not be allowed during a game. What an interruption. Imagine if every club did that. Ridiculous. I noticed that the Fremantle captain at the end of the game said it was annoying. Surely this cannot happen again. Kim, Yarra Valley. Thank you, Kim. Alrighty, look, we did it. We were a bit concerned. Ned Hall not available, so I reckon we might do this again next week. What do you think, Bree? The final little bit of sporting news, as we mentioned in the quiz earlier on today, the Jonas Brothers were on stage at the MCG yesterday, and I think everyone was pretty happy with the song that they pulled out. We've got a little grab right now. John Farnham.

0: Smart move, Jonas Brothers. Very smart move. You could just feel that audience go from, who are these, to, nice one. 18 minutes before 8, you are on Saturday Breakfast. Susan in Mount Wallace, good morning. She says spring racing kicks off at Flemington today with the Maccabee Diva Stakes Day. The perfect place to enjoy a chicken sandwich. Crusts on, crusts off. Mayo in, mayo out. Who knows? Alrighty, I caught up the other day with this year's Archibald Prize winning artist, Richard Lua, and we had a little chat about his particular Archibald Prize win.
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0: Australia's most celebrated portrait prize has returned to regional Victoria at the Shepparton Art Museum. The exhibition will feature the winning portrait by Melbourne-based artist Richard Lua, alongside the 58 other finalist works from this year's Archibald Prize. Richard joins us on Saturday Breakfast. Richard, firstly, belated congratulations. Now, you've been a finalist before. Was there a degree of confidence this time?
3: Hi, Brian. Thanks for having me on. I don't know about confidence. I mean, I've entered it sort of 6 or 7 times now, but I guess in a way you never know. You never know sort of what the judges are thinking on the day. That's awards, you know what I mean? You can't be too confident or know exactly what's going to happen. But that's exciting too.
0: Oh, of course. It gives it a little extra tension. Richard, tell us about your portrait, your winning portrait of Illawonte Ken, and also about your relationship with the subject.
3: Yeah, well, I've known Illawonte for 5 or 6 years. We shared the same gallery in Brisbane, and actually we met up in Sydney during the commission of the Sydney Contemporary. So we were staying in the same hotel, and I'd see Illawonte every morning for breakfast, and I kind of got up the courage to sort of introduce myself. And been a big fan of her and her work. And then we sort of started a friendship. You know, we've been in lots of shows together over the years. And then I finally worked up the courage to sort of ask if I could paint her for the Archibald, which was quite nerve-wracking. And she said, yes, you know, would you like to come to country and sort of see what she does in her studio and the family, you know, spend a week with her. So that was incredibly humbling. And that's what I did. I went to community, Amata, which is sort of like 8 hours in from Uluru, so it's quite a really remote community station.
0: And tell us about her work, because not only is she an artist, but also a traditional healer. What characterises her work?
3: She is an incredibly busy lady. She is a ngangari, so she's a healer, she's a grandma, she's a mom, she's a, you know, well-known artist. So she's got, she wears so many different hats in the community, and when you hang out with her, you'll see, you know, like so many people come up to her and are wanting things as she's in demand. So it's kind of, it's just fascinating to sort of sit there and see what happens day to day with Illawonte. And also it's really special to watch another artist make their paintings. So you don't often get to see that happen. So you've really got to slow down and sort of be immersed into her world.
0: You've described her as possessing, and I quote, a quiet authority, commanding space with calm attentiveness. What was the process? Did she sit for you? Did you take photos?
3: I kind of thought I might paint it there, but really when I got to the community, it wasn't right to paint it there. It was just more about hanging out with her. It was incredibly hot as well.
0: Yes.
3: Like it was 47, 48 degrees. So like I was sort of melting, and I just felt like it was just really nice to make cups of tea and just hang with Illawonte and have that time and space, which I guess a lot of us don't necessarily have. Well, I know I don't have, you know, in my day-to-day work, I'm always racing around. So it's really nice to sit down, listen and look.
0: And she must have trusted you. How familiar with your work do you think Illawonte was?
3: She definitely knows it and sees it because we've been in lots of shows together. But I guess in a way you never know. So she sort of, you know, like she said, make it look good as well. Which so because we all want to look good. So there's a lot of pressure going on to sort of like make her a little bit younger and a little bit straighter with her back. You know, she's got a sore back. So it was kind of like the pressure was on, which I kind of like though as well as a degree of like you've got to, you know, it's got to be a great painting of her for her, you know. And then I was just rapt when I sort of showed it to her and I got the 2 thumbs up, which was great.
0: Of course, it's life-sized and she is looking right down the barrel, pretty much. What was your thought behind that?
3: Because it's all landscape out there, everything's about the land, I just wanted to sort of take that away, I guess, in a way, and just to focus on Illawonte and let the portrait do its thing. So, you know, she has got a quiet presence about her, and I wanted to sort of do that in the painting as well, so she sort of commands the attention in the painting and the audience as well.
0: And worth noting, there are flecks of paint on her jumper, I believe. When did that come to you?
3: Well, I kind of wanted to give a nod that she is a painter. So, like, she had a little bit of paint on her arm. Yeah. And, I mean, like, when I paint, I have paint all over me. It's just completely covered from head to toe. So it was kind of nice that I just thought, what's going to, you know, like, I didn't want a paintbrush or anything like that or an easel or whatever, you know. So a little bit of paint on her arm sort of represented that she is a painter, you know. She's also a sculptor as well. So it was just important to sort of give that nod.
0: Melbourne-based artist Richard Luer is joining us today on Saturday Breakfast. He is this year's Archibald Portrait Prize winning painter, and the Archibald Prize returns to regional Victoria at the Shepparton Art Museum. Richard, the Archibald was established in 1921. It's our oldest and most prestigious portrait award. And it's presented annually, and I didn't realise there was guidelines to the best portrait painting, preferentially of some man or woman distinguished in art, letters, science or politics. How close do the artists stick to those guidelines, I wonder?
3: I mean, I don't know. Like, I choose my subject because, you know, like, I have a connection with them. I thought Illawonte needed to be in that room with the Governor General and all these other important people. That's why I chose Illawonte. And people need to be celebrated in, you know, Australia. And so Illawonte was the perfect person for me to paint. But, you know, like, I guess in a way with those guidelines, it's quite broad because, it, you know, lots of artists do a self-portrait, which I did last year, you know, and you don't want a big note yourself. But at the same time, it's really challenging to sort of paint yourself, and that's why I did that. But, you know, looking back on it, I was like, oh, maybe that was big noting myself, but that was never the intent.
0: Right. No, I'm sure it wasn't. And that's a fairly traditional way of painting, isn't it? Yep. The self-portrait. What does it mean to win the Archibald Prize?
3: Well, it's been an incredible, like, 2 months now. I've sort of, like, been up to Sydney 14 times, given lots of talks, and I have many friends now, which is great. I guess in a way, like, I've been making work a long time, and now the Archibald's, you know, it kind of goes to the mainstream, and it's kind of like people that maybe go to the gallery once a year, you know, get to see the artwork, and they get to comment on it. So, you know, like, it's a

0: it's a huge audience, and it's quite mind-blowing sort of what it does to you as an artist, and also just the amount of sort of feedback that you get and just the momentum that it has with your practice as well. So it's incredible.
1: And what's the current work? You're in the studio
0: I am.
1: right now, I believe. What are you working on?
0: I've got a show at Jan Murphy's coming up in October. So it's a big compendium of things that I've been looking at. Like the Archibald's in that, like I got lots of comments when I won. Some of them were really harsh and, brutal. So part of those texts are in the show. There's lots of things, of a day-to-day sort of
1: Hang
0: nature
1: on,
0: that.
1: sorry, this is you got feedback on your work, as in through social
0: Oh, through
1: media.
0: social, yeah, absolutely, yeah. So social media, like it's kind of interesting because I've never really had that before, and then because it goes to the mainstream, everyone's got a say, and some of it was, pretty vile,
1: Really?
0: and
1: Racist,
0: I,
1: essentially.
0: racist, absolutely, and you kind of you don't know what to do with that, and part of my practice is like I try to understand that through painting. So like I painted those text words. So like, to try to understand what people are saying or why they would want to say those things. So that's the upcoming show looks at, like everything in the last sort of 3 months. It's just a big compendium of things that I've been looking at in a day-to-day sort of politics or autobiographical. So there's a real big range of subjects that I've been looking at.
1: Wow, well, more power to you for including some of that negative feedback. And I imagine, yes, that factors into your practice. You're not only a visual artist, you're interested in text and sound. And that sounds like a great exhibition. Just give us those details again.
0: Jan Murphy Gallery up in Brisbane, and it opens on the 28th of October.
1: And as I said, Richard's winning portrait, this year's Archibald Portrait Prize, it is on display. All 59 finalists on display at the moment at Shepparton Art Museum. Richard Lua, great to speak to you. Thanks for joining us.
0: Thank you, Brian. Thank you.
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6: You're with Brian Nankervis.
1: Before 8, Scott is out there. Why did I call him Scott? Todd. Where did I get Scott from? Who knows? Todd McKenny is out there. He will be joining you from 8 o'clock, of course. But look, it's the market time, market to market. And our guest is Paul Angelucci from VF Siciliano and Sons from the Melbourne market. And Paul, I threw this question at Bree. We were a bit confused. Is the Melbourne market the same as the Vic market?
8: No, Brian.
1: No.
8: Good morning to you. No, the Melbourne wholesale market is actually the wholesale market where all the storeholders at Vic Market come to purchase the produce for their stores there at Vic Market for the general public. This is a closed market.
1: That's
8: and
1: right.
8: All the wholesale side is in, retails and providoras and
1: yes.
8: supermarkets coming to purchase produce.
1: Yes. So you are the heart, you are the brain centre. And I don't have to embarrass you by asking you for a code word so people can get a discount on their fruit and veg, because I've come up with a little bit of opposition from time to time. Paul, let's get cracking. Paul Angelucci from VF Siciliano and Son. Hey, look, would it be fair to say that produce is having a slight seasonal shift at the moment, early September?
8: Interesting you say that. The last time you and I had a chat, we're on the back end of the summer season.
1: Yes.
8: So as we speak now, we're actually entering this spring summer season.

0: And some of the fruit that usually appears at this time of the year, like mangoes and grapes, are starting to actually present themselves here in the market. So you'll start to see some of that summer fruit come through, and the fruit's eating well for this time of the year.
1: Really? Surely. I looked at a tray of mangoes the other day and I thought, no, too early.
0: No, definitely not.
1: Really?
0: Get teeth into some brine because it is some good fruit. And
1: All right.
0: as we start getting into that warmer period, that fruit will come more into abundance. And you've actually, I'm glad that you called me because this time of the year we've got an influx of pineapples, which has been very dear at the register over the last sort of 2 to 3 months. So you'll start to see that price point start to come back a little bit.
1: Yep.
0: So jump on some beautiful pineapples, some nice topless pines, sweet pines.
1: Good, because I noticed I like to have a little bit of cut pineapple most mornings if I can. You know, good for the throat, good for the voice. And I noticed a couple of weeks ago, not that ripe. I pushed through, but the one that I bought the other day, beautifully ripe. So that's good. I mean, the question is, Paul, you know, how does the average shopper know? I mean, we trust our retailers, I suppose, to a degree. But are there any secret tips for knowing, you know, what's a good mango and is it too early for a stone fruit, say?
0: Stone fruit is not in, just hasn't arrived yet.
1: No.
0: Normally, we start out of Queensland and then we filter ourselves
1: Yep.
0: through to the Victorian, southern New South Wales part of the season, which is the heart of our stone fruit season. In terms of mangoes, you'll start to see within another month or so some really good quality, good eating, consistent mango coming through. So you'll start to see that filtered through into the stores, and the price will obviously come back with it as there's more fruit appearing on the market.
1: Yep. And what would you, have you got any cooking tips for this weekend, Paul?
0: Oh, you know what? You can smell the spring in the air, but you know, a nice tomato salad at this time of the year would be
1: Yes.
0: beautiful. You know, with a nice, I mean, look, we can pull the bar, start pulling the barbecue out and throwing some meat on with a nice tomato salad. Mate, there's plenty of tomatoes at the moment around. Price point's a little bit high, but there's enough quality tomatoes on the market at the moment.
1: You know what I'm loving, Paul, is the different shades of colour in the tomatoes. I mean, 10 years ago, if you looked at an orange tomato or something that's yellow, you'd be pushing it away. But now it's just wonderful in salads.
0: The tomato category is huge. The amount of the variety of tomatoes on the market is amazing, you know, and the fluctuation in the price point because of the variety.
1: Yep.
0: You know, you can get, you know, tomatoes in punnets with, you know, the colors, you know, yellow,
1: Yeah.
0: orange, red. And then you can get your nice truss tomatoes with the, you know, nice stalk. Look, the consumer today has an amazing array of quality and variety. When it comes to whether it be tomatoes or any line of fruit or veg.
1: Absolutely. We are very lucky. Market Report, thank you, Paul Angelucci from VF Siciliano and Sons from the Melbourne market. We'll speak to you again, Paul.
0: Thanks, Brian. I appreciate it. Thanks for your time.
1: Absolute pleasure. Racing towards the 8 o'clock news. Let's catch up on the weather with Ellie Matthews from the Bomb. What do you think, Ellie? Looks good.
2: Yeah. Good morning, Brian. Yeah, conditions out there pretty well clear skies, maybe a little bit of high cloud moving over, but otherwise some of that shallow fog up through the Yarra Valley and out in the east is pretty well cleared off, and we're expecting things to warm up into the low 20s across the Melbourne area. So 22 degrees on the forecast for Melbourne, slightly cooler if you are bayside, but generally today would be the pick of the days for the weekend. Maybe it might be a touch warmer into tomorrow,
1: Yep.
2: expecting some late showers coming in.
1: Excellent. Thank you, Ellie Matthews. Lovely that you mentioned shallow fog, my favourite type of fog. All right, Todd McKenny coming up. Thank you, Bree. Lovely to have you back. Next week, a My Saturday with artist Aretha Brown and the Walkers behind Walker's Journal.
3: ABC News with Miriam McDonald. Good morning. Authorities have confirmed an outage on the Optus phone network yesterday impacted almost 40 triple zero calls in Victoria. Yvette Gray reports.
4: Reports of an Optus network outage began appearing on social media about 1:30 yesterday afternoon. The ABC understands it affected some customers in Victoria, South Australia, Tasmania and the Northern Territory, and the outage lasted for 1 hour and 16 minutes. Triple Zero Victoria says just before 7 o'clock last night, Optus provided details of 39 calls that had experienced difficulty connecting to the Telstra National 000 emergency call person. Victoria Police says it's completed welfare checks on impacted callers and there were no adverse outcomes or issues of note.
3: The Australian Medical Association is calling for Victoria's medical system to urgently digitise its patient records after a major bungle was revealed earlier this week. Olivia Sanders reports.
5: A Victorian woman whose paper referral was left in a box at a regional hospital in Mildura has died, according to Shadow Health Minister Georgie Crozier. It is believed up to 150 patients were left waiting on care for more than a year after boxes of paper referrals were forgotten about. It comes 3 years after the state government committed $14 million to digitising 200,000 patient records over 4 years. The Australian Medical Association's Victorian president, Dr. Simon Judkins, says the state's paper-based structure has always been a problem and the AMA has spent years advocating for digital upgrades.
3: The ABC understands Mildura-based public hospital has reached out to impacted patients. The health department has been contacted for comment. The United States has held ceremonies to remember the victims of September the 11th, 25 years after the terrorist attacks on New York and Washington. Services were held at Ground Zero in New York, at the Pentagon, and the field in Pennsylvania that's now a national park. Ron DeFrancesco from Canada was working on the 84th floor of the World Trade Center's South Tower when it was struck. He says the memories remain painful.
6: I just think people need to understand the magnitude of what happened and how it's changed our world. I must say, right after 9/11, the world was united and gathered together. I find now we're divided, and I just think that was the defining moment. I just hope we can get back to better days.
3: The United Nations says it's gravely concerned about Houthi rebels seizing a compound that had housed UN staff in Yemen's port city of Mocha. Iranian-backed Houthi rebels captured the city on Thursday and Saudi Arabia responded with airstrikes against the airport there. UN Deputy Spokesperson Farhan Haq says all UN personnel had left the compound before it was seized.
7: We are gravely concerned by the seizure of a key humanitarian common premises and its assets in Mocha by the Houthi de facto authorities. The compound houses staff of UN agencies working to provide humanitarian assistance to vulnerable communities in the area. All UN personnel working at the common premises are safe and accounted for.
3: Overnight, Houthi rebels also seized the island of Purim at the entrance to the Red Sea, consolidating their grip on a key international shipping route. Emergency service personnel from across Australasia will be in Melbourne today to raise money for charities that support first responders' health and well-being. The Melbourne Firefighter Stair Climb simulates the actions of a rescue operation with 1,000 climbers carrying 25 kilograms of gear up 28 flights of stairs in a South Bank high-rise. Event director Chris May says the event is modelled off similar fundraisers across the globe that were created in the wake of the 9/11 terrorist attacks.
8: Which was the largest response of emergency services personnel that perished during an incident response. So obviously it's the 25th anniversary this year, but this actually is an Australian-based event. It is a mammoth challenge to raise vital funds for crisis response, cancer research and mental health.
3: To sport, and Geelong's AFL season has come to an end after falling to a 14-point loss to Fremantle in a pulsating semi-final at Perth Stadium. Geelong fought back from an early 31-point deficit to lead in the third quarter, but the Dockers surged home to win 18-12-120 to 16-10-106. Cats coach Chris Scott says his side showed impressive fight as it had all year.
9: In some ways, this game was symptomatic of our season. A lot of things went wrong. We found ourselves behind the eight ball at various times, found a way to hang in and give ourselves a chance.
3: Fremantle will face Sydney in a preliminary final next weekend. To the weather now for the state, areas of morning fog, then a dry and sunny day. For Melbourne, the chance of frost about the Dandenongs, a sunny afternoon, 22. It's currently 9 degrees. ABC News.
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0: the Eastern Freeway is closed in both directions between the Chandler Highway and Tram Road. That's for major upgrade works. You'll have significant congestion along detour routes through Kew, Alphington, Heidelberg, Baldwin North, Bulleen and Doncaster. Detour wide, at the moment our detour route's showing a 32-minute journey for the common travel times there. Allow extra travel time. Also seeing congestion due to lane closures on Hoddle Street. Allow an extra 10 minutes heading through there. Also happening this weekend, Grimshaw Street closed in both directions on both sides of the Greensboro Bypass. Crews setting up a new work site at the middle of the intersection. Greensboro Bypass also closing nightly. And when the roads reopen on Monday, big changes to the way you use Grimshaw Streets. For right turns, you'll need to do a P-turn. If you need to practice that, go to Hoddle Street. There's P-turns there. Allow extra travel time. Follow the new road signs and line markings. Allow extra travel time. That's the latest traffic and transport at 8:06.
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3: Good morning, Melbourne. It's great to have you joining us this morning. And thank you, Danny. Like clockwork, your text is on the text screen. A beautiful morning of sunshine to you and Todd and the legends behind the glass. And those legends are Pat the producer, producer Pat, and Bree today will be taking your calls. Call anytime today and join in any of our chats on 1300 222 774. And this on Brian's text line is Jacinta coming back. That's from Fiona. Yes, Fiona, Jacinta is. I'm the understudy. I'm just sitting in the chair and behind the mic and taking care of things while she's away. And we may be taking the show to a new low today. I don't know. It's a bit of a silly show in the lineup. I love it. And I want you to join in. We're covering everything today from Monty Python's Spamalot to Book Doof. Yes, you heard me correctly. There's a Bookworms Festival tomorrow in Fed Square and it's called Book Doof. Two words I never thought I would say in a row. I can certainly know the word doof, but book wasn't the word I would have put in front of it. All that will be explained in a moment and it sounds intriguing, so I'd love your thoughts. Okay, I have to ask you, Melbourne. I have to ask, did you go to the NFL? Did you watch it? Did you love it? Did you hate it? Do you care about it? Are you sick of hearing about it? Or is it the best thing that ever happened to Melbourne? You know what? I wasn't kind of vibing it until yesterday. And yesterday, just walking around the city, and there was a buzz. And the Marquee of Lawn, which is the pub near my house, that was heaving last night with people and from yesterday afternoon. So from people who'd been to the game. So I'd love your thoughts. I'd love for you to just tell me what you thought of it. Did it live up to the hype? Beefy Blake, world's biggest sports fan, is on the show later. I'm sure he'll have some thoughts on that. But I'd love to know your thoughts. The number again is 1300 222 774. ABC's Kate Mead was down on the ground and she said it felt bigger than the AFL Grand Final. Oh, them's fighting words. But anyway, we're not going to have a whole show about the NFL, but I would love to know if you went and if you loved it. Then on a more serious note, later on in the show, we'll be chatting today about coercive control and the signs to look out for. You know, if you think you or someone you know may be in that situation, you'll want to hang around for that. It's an interesting chat. And I'll be chatting with Jackie O'Brien from Respect Victoria about that. I would love your experiences later in the show on that. Now, are you a Monty Python fan? I am. Hilarious. I am hilarious. I'm a fan of Monty Python. I'm so not hilarious, but aren't they silly? Do you remember their movies? Can you quote any pieces of their sketches or any famous lines from the movies? I would love you to do that for me today. If you could sing "I'm a Lumberjack and I'm Okay," you would just make my day. The number is 1300 222 7. Here it is.

really badly from hay fever, and I never used to. It's late onset for me. If you have a remedy, can you please send it through on the text line 0437 774 774, or even better, call me with it. Do you suffer from it? We'll be talking about that with our medical experts later in the show. And look, Melinda Schneider is coming on the show. Now, I love Melinda. She's a country singer and she sings a bit of pop. She writes a bit of her own stuff, but she is the daughter of Mary Schneider. And I know a lot of you out there will know Mary's work. Mary is one of the most famous yodelers in the world. And I love yodeling. I just think it's, I don't know, it sounds like somebody is possessed, but it's in a really entertaining way. Have a listen here to Mary Schneider yodeling the William Tell Overture.

you go. I'm a lumberjack. I would love your Monty Python memories or quotes. The text number too is 0437 774 774. Now, it's hay fever season. I mean, I suffer.

0: I'm Mary. Oh, it's like someone's possessed. Can you yodel? I would love you to call me and yodel at me on the phone. 1-300-222-774. You know, Mary travels around the world yodeling. She's Australian. She's our very own. But I'm going to ask Melinda, because I wondered as a kid growing up whether you would think having a mum as a yodeler was kind of embarrassing. You know, I mean, I love it. If your parent was a world-renowned yodeler, do you think that would have been embarrassing? We're going to talk about that next. What is the most embarrassing thing you've ever done to your kids? Or what is the most embarrassing thing your parents have done to you? We definitely want to unpack that. And I want to talk to Pat, producer Pat, in a second, because he reckons some contemporary songs need to be yodeled. So I'm going to ask you that as well. What's the most embarrassing thing you've ever done to your kids? What's the most embarrassing thing your parents have ever done to you? 1-300-222-774 is the number. It's 13 minutes past 8. I'm Todd McKenna. You're on ABC 774.
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0: Good morning, Melbourne. Happy Saturday. Brian Nankervis has strangely left the studios today. Normally he would hang around, and I have a feeling why, because he saw this call come through from John in Warburton. Good morning, John.
5: Morning, Todd. How are you?
0: I'm good, mate. Now, Brian saw your call come through and he took off.
5: Yeah, well, I've got to tell you, I feel a bit like the freckle-faced red-headed stepson, because he's done other poems but the one that he's promised about Hercule Dirkling with Spurkle.
0: Yeah, what do you think it is? Why do you think he's avoiding that so much?
5: I'm not sure, because you know, he was all for it there a while back, and we're going back some weeks now.
0: I think he's waiting for the support of Jacinta.
5: Well, that may be, because they were both on when it was all started.
0: Yeah, and but I was driving him.
5: You've had your two bobs worth in this too. You've been doing a bit your end.
0: Yeah, so no, true. True, but I did see him take off. It was a really weird thing. He swore and ran out of the studio. So I think you're making your mark.
5: Good.
0: All right, well, stay tuned, because we're going to keep on him, because I have a feeling, John, that you're not going anywhere.
5: Thank you, comrade.
0: Have a great weekend. Bye.
5: You too. Bye.
0: Oh, bye. Well, that's John. And yes, you all know the Hercule Dirkle debacle. Brian is supposed to be writing a poem about it, but for some reason he's avoiding it. I'm asking you about your Monty Python memories and Monty Python songs. Joe's on the line from Brunswick. Good morning, Joe.
6: Buongiorno, Mr. McConney.
0: Buongiorno. My day can start now that I've heard from you, Joe. Hey, tell me about Monty Python for you.
6: Oh, Todd, there are so many songs that I love. And I remember, I don't know if you recall, but on Hey Hey It's Saturday, they used to play the little intro, the first few bars to a song to see how far it would go. Da da da da da da da da da da da da, and then it goes, sit on my and used to cut out there.
0: I do remember.
6: Yes. There's one of my favorite songs, of course, is the huge number, the huge production number for Meaning of Life, which is Every Sperm is Sacred, and it starts, I'm a Rome. No, there are Jews in the world, there are Buddhists, there are Hindus and Mormons, and then there are those that follow Mohammed, but I've never been one of them. But I'm a Roman Catholic, and happened since before I was born. And the one thing they say about Catholics is they'll get you as soon as you're warm. You don't have to be a six-footer. You don't have to have a great brain. You don't have to have any clothes on. You're a Catholic the moment that, because everything is sacred.
0: And I thought I was lowering the tone of the show today by having you on the show, but you have taken us to new depths, Joe. And I'm proud of you. Thank you very much for playing along. I'll look forward to hearing from you next week. You better come up with some really good material.
6: Thank you. And then, of course, we have to then finish it off with always look on the bright side of life, which is a wholesome... I won't go on. I'm taking enough of your time, Mr. McCuddy.
0: We may never get home. Buongiorno. Ciao.
6: Arrivederci. Ciao.
0: That's Joe from Brunswick. Oh, he makes me laugh. Pat has joined us in the studio. Producer Pat, you've come out from behind quarantine and you're actually in the studio. What now? I love Mary Schneider. I love yodeling. I think it's absolute, I think it's a gift. But I'm gathering you don't really share my views.
7: Oh, look, you know, I think yodeling had its time and place, Todd. It's probably back in the 1830s where it was invented in Europe, you know. But I think we've progressed on with yodeling.
0: Did you have to Google that or did you just know that fact?
7: These things live rent-free in my head, Todd. Yeah, there's a rental crisis, but not up in here. There's plenty of space for more information.
0: What else can you tell me about yodeling?
7: You use your vocal cords.
0: Well, thank you.
7: And Mary Schneider absolutely was the pinnacle of yodeling in, I'd say globally.
0: Mary Schneider. I won't hear a bad word about Mary Schneider.
7: But look...
0: can you yodel any song?
7: This is the question, right? So I was wondering, you know, because it's of a time and place, and we know the sort of yodeling, and like you could foray late, great R.I.P. Dolly Parton. I reckon some of her music is transferable into yodeling.
0: Because Mary did, she didn't just yodel the classics and the, you know, all the Brahms and the Strausses and all of that.
7: Yeah.
0: But she also did, she yodeled something a little bit more contemporary. This is on one of her last albums. She was in her 80s when she recorded this. Have a listen to Mary Schneider. I'm not laughing at Mary. I'm just laughing because we're doing yodeling on the ABC. This is her yodeling, Boogie Woogie Bugle Boy.

0: some goats to come in. Or some milkmaids, that's what we...
1: I've just got... You know,
2: what is not to love about that,
1: okay,
2: Pat?
1: Okay, so walk with me here, Todd, right? Okay. Do you remember the film Mars Attacks?
2: Yes.
1: Do you remember how they defeated the aliens in Mars Attacks?
2: I do.
1: It was that really high-pitched... I can't remember the name of the song. The listeners probably will. That's what that reminds me of. My head is pulsating, about to just ooze out green goo after listening to that.
2: Well, Pat was saying before the show, he said, do you think you'd be embarrassed as a kid? Because we've got Melinda Schneider, Mary's daughter, coming on later in the show. And do you think you would be embarrassed when you're a little 7 or 8 year old going, this is what my mum does? So the question I put out to you is, when have you embarrassed your kids? And when, if you're a kid, when have your parents embarrassed you? I want your stories. Please keep them coming. Like Lois from Keilor has. Hi, Lois. Good morning.
3: Hi, Todd. Yeah, I was a bit naughty. I'm a health professional.
2: Right.
3: And I'd always get company pens and post-it notes and notepads. Whenever my kids were absent from school, I'd write the absence notes on a Viagra or Cialis letterhead.
2: And then
3: I've never been forgiven.
2: No.
1: Lois, was it hard to write them?
2: Oh, no. Thank you. Don't listen to him, Lois. The comedy train has left the station. Thank you. You have a great weekend. Oh, that is funny. So keep them coming. When have you embarrassed your kids, or when have your parents embarrassed you? And the other question I'm asking is, what contemporary songs do you think need to be yodeled? I reckon Stairway to Heaven.
1: Oh, yeah?
2: I reckon we could get a good...
1: Yeah.
2: Is that your attempt at yodeling?
1: Oh, come on.
2: You need to do an album.
1: What you
2: don't know to all of our listeners out there. I told you today's show is going to be silly. It is silly. But every single show that I do, Pat, producer Pat, sings in my ear that only I can hear, sometimes while I'm talking to guests, and it's, well, do you mind if I say horrendous?
1: Oh, I'm shocked.
2: Give me another example of your yodeling and you'll get it at the end.
1: Let's think. Well, I think, okay, I'll give you the yodel and see if you can pick the tune, because I think this next song is perfect. This could bring back yodeling to the popular, to the masses, Todd.
2: All right. And if you want to yodel, give me a call.
1: Ready? I feel like Bridget DeClos humming at the moment. This is terrible. I apologize
2: to
1: everyone.
2: No, she's good. She's good compared to that. What is this?
1: Don't bring me down. That was my attempt at Chapel Roan's Pink Pony Club.
2: Well, let's hear if that can pass. That is so bad.
1: But I'm not wrong, right? That song can transfer. I feel like yodeling can be brought back with Chapel Roan.
2: Do you know what? If you're a father, I reckon your child would say, my dad's an embarrassment when he yodels.
1: Yeah, I've thought about this. So relatively new parent here, and was thinking, like, I actually view it as a badge of pride, Todd.
2: To embarrass your children.
1: To embarrass the child, yes.
2: Have you ever embarrassed yours?
1: Not yet, although I do get the eye rolls when I make a horrendous dad joke. The classic eye roll comes out. But to me, that's legitimately, I've reached the top shelf.
2: You think it's your job. It's a mum and dad's job to embarrass their child at some point.
1: But because ultimately it's going to swing back the other way, isn't it? You know,
2: well, yes, it is.
1: They're going to embarrass you. But it's funny, because I was thinking about this just before, and it's an acquired, it's a learned behavioural trait, right?
2: Child embarrassment.
1: No, just embarrassment in general. Because when you think about it, when you're born, you come out crying, you know, pooping your pants, peeing yourself, like what we would consider as adults as embarrassing things. But a kid doesn't know this. They learn it over time.
2: Okay.
1: So... continue this down the track, I think it's going to swing around, and eventually your kids end up embarrassing you, Todd, I think.
2: All right. Well, if you could send me in your embarrassment stories, whether you've embarrassed your kid or they've embarrassed you, I want to hear them. 1-300-222-774 is the number, or the text line is 0437-774-774. It's 23 minutes past 8, and we're going to be talking book doof in a sec. Welcome to the ABC. You're on 774.
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2: Good morning, Melbourne, and thanks for joining us today. We're in a silly mood here on Saturday mornings, but I think if you can't be silly on a Saturday, what's the point? In the lexicon of human language, sometimes you stumble across two words that at first glance shouldn't go together. As I said in my introduction, those two words for me are book and doof. One closely related with downtime and leisure, and the other with energy and unfettered partying. So when I saw that the team at Reset have put on a public reading event, I find that intriguing, titled Book Doof, I felt compelled to find out more. Grant Krupp, organiser of Book Doof at this year's Reset Festival, and he joins us now. Good morning, Grant.
14: Good morning, Todd.
2: Thanks.
14: Happy to be with you.
2: Yeah, thanks for joining us. Hey, Book Doof, can you please explain?
14: Book Doof is a collective reading experience set to an ambient playlist. You come with your book, you can read for as little as long as you want, and then there's some socialization at the end.
2: Right. So what sort of music do you see? I'm a reader, it's my guilty pleasure, but I can only read in complete silence, so I thought. So what sort of music inspires people to relax into reading?
14: Well, I mean, you know, it's different for different people, but generally I pick a lot of ambient music, down-tempo music, stuff that doesn't have lyrics and is at a low BPM, which is a beats per minute, which is basically designed to conduce people into a reading state.
2: Right.
14: Yeah, they're all carefully curated and they're not all necessarily electronic. There's jazz, there's a bit of opera, there's classical, of course. I'm just going by a feel of, I know what works and what doesn't.
2: Yeah, right. And this idea was inspired by the New York Times article that highlighted how New Yorkers were reading in bars, right? See, I don't think I could do that.
14: Well, I've had this idea percolating for about 15 years.
2: Right.
14: And it wasn't until I read that article that I thought, aha, Melbourne's a literacy city. We like to take risks. We're open to new ideas. And I thought if it can work there, it can work in Melbourne as well.
2: Yeah, I'm talking to Grant Krupp, organiser of Book Doof, at this year's Reset Festival. It's happening in Fed Square tomorrow. So all of you bookworms out there, head along because it sounds intriguing. And I also understood, Grant, that you were inspired when you picked up a book at a party. What was the name of the book and what transpired?
14: Oh, God, I'm getting in trouble for this. It was How to Live with a Very Big Penis.
2: Oh, okay. You're going to get in trouble. I'm going to get in trouble.
14: I wouldn't say it was inspiring, but it percolated the idea of what it would be like to get a bunch of friends together and everyone would read and nobody could talk and I could curate the playlist because I'm really good at putting playlists together for people to set the mood.
2: Yeah, right.
14: And this is just an extension of that.
2: Yeah. Now, as I said, for me, reading is kind of a solitary affair. Do people keep to themselves at Book Doof, or do they read in silence, or do they mingle?
14: There's a general smattering of talking throughout the event, but people come into the space and they almost instinctively know that it's a space to sort of respect other people. And go down to a low hum. So I don't discourage people from talking, but it's almost an unwritten rule that they're coming into the space to have some quiet time and have some time to themselves.
2: Right. Well, it's nearly a year ago since you started this. What's the reaction to these Book Doofs been like?
14: It's been absolutely tremendous. It started in Melbourne and we've since extended out to Perth, and Canberra is happening next week, and There's other states that are garnering interest as well. So it's absolutely exploded. The response has been wonderful.
2: And what's the demographic of people who attend this?
14: Generally about the 25 to 34 age group, but we have a disparate group of different age groups that are coming. So some people bring their kids, and we've had people of all age groups that have come through, and it's just wonderful to see a big cross-section of readers come through to sit together and read collectively.
2: Yeah, and is it a free event or do you charge?
14: This particular one at Reset at Fed Square is free. It starts at 10 a.m. and it'll go till about 2 p.m. With a bit of socialising towards the end, as well as a book swap.
2: Yeah, fantastic. I love that. I'm talking to Grant Krupp, who's the organiser of Book Doof this year at Fed Square tomorrow. What time does it kick off, Grant?
14: At 10 a.m.
2: At 10 a.m.
14: Yeah.
2: And what describe the music for me again. So it's a range of ambient music or jazz or swing or...
14: Ambient, jazz, swing, some classical music, some old school tunes in there. Nothing with lyrics too much, but something that... there's going to be something for everybody. You kind of get it once you get into the space.
2: And where can people find out about it online?
14: Online, you can go to BookDoof, the Instagram page, which is at BookDoof, or www.bookdoof.com.
2: All right, fantastic. Thank you. That's Grant Krupp, who's the organiser of BookDoof. It sounds intriguing, and being a bookworm myself, I'm actually thinking I'm going to get down to that tomorrow. So if you want to know more, you can go to BookDoof.com and find that out. Thanks very much for joining us, Grant.
14: Thanks for having me, Todd.
2: We had yodeling on the airways, which I'm absolutely thrilled about, a little while ago. And Mary McDonald has just joined me in the studio. Mary, what's your thoughts on yodeling? Pat's a little bit, unsupportive.
6: Oh, look, it's a certain skill, I think.
2: Could you do it?
6: I potentially could.
2: Okay, give us a go. Give us a go. I can't be asking our listeners to come in and embarrass themselves by yodeling on air if our own team won't do it too. Come
6: on. Look, okay. Yodeling. Is that all right?
2: Sounded like you were gargling, but yes, that's what I was after. We've also been asking you, because we didn't know whether, if you had a parent who yodeled, whether as a young kid you might think that was embarrassing. We've been asking you, when have you embarrassed your kids, or when have your kids been embarrassed? So, were you ever embarrassed by your parents?
6: Yeah, all the time, actually. My dad had this massive sneeze. Like, he just when he sneezed, I remember as a little kid, I was at a railway station, and the kid was like, "Oh, the train's coming! I can hear the horn." It was my dad sneezing.
2: Oh, okay.
6: Yeah, like a little kid nearby. It was mortifying, really, really loud.
2: Well, do you know what? Your whole family will be very proud of you, because you are one of the smoothest newsreaders I have ever heard, and I'm so glad I get to share your news live every week. So here's Mary McDonald with the news.
6: Thanks, Todd. Optus has apologised after almost 40 000 calls were impacted in Victoria during a phone network outage yesterday. The telco has confirmed some customers in Victoria, South Australia, Tasmania and the Northern Territory were affected by the outage for 1 hour and 16 minutes early yesterday afternoon. 000 Victoria says just after 7 o'clock last night, Optus provided details of 39 calls that had experienced difficulty connecting to the Telstra National 000 emergency call person. Victoria Police says it completed welfare checks on impacted callers and there were no adverse outcomes or issues of note. A fire has broken out at a historic wedding reception centre in Melbourne's east. The blaze started inside the Wattle Park Chalet in Surry Hills around 6 o'clock this morning. Fire Rescue Victoria says multiple trucks are at the scene and the blaze is under control. And Nepal says reconstruction following floods in the border region with Tibet will cost nearly $7 billion. The country's leaders argue wealthier nations should contribute to the flood costs, as the disaster shows how climate change hits poor countries which do little to cause it. More than 1,400 people have died in the floods and around 5,000 remain missing, including 35 Australians. Melbourne's weather partly cloudy with a top today of 22. It's currently 10 degrees.
2: I turn my mic on, Mary McDonald. Thank you for that. Today's musical throwdown, too. I haven't given you the theme for today because, you know, I got a few texts last week with people noticing that we are becoming quite competitive.
6: I know. It's like I am with JP. I just get this feeling when it's competition involved and I really want my song to win, so I'm doing a bit of sucking up to the listeners.
2: Yeah.
6: I mean, you know.
2: So today's theme, do you want the theme?
6: But yeah.
2: Look, now this theme actually comes on the back of a very serious chat we're having later on with Jackie O'Brien from Respect Victoria about coercive control and the signs to look out for. But being the ABC and with our Saturday show today having a bit of a silly vibe, we thought we'd balance it up by bringing some light to the theme of signs/prophecies. So that's the song theme for today. Songs about the signs, or the only problem is, Mary, is that I misread the brief because this theme is Pat's idea and I just read signs. Anyway, we'll get to that. So Mary McDonald and Pat is playing in Brian's shoes today because Brian has taken off to record a rock quiz show in Brizzy. So Mary, the theme is signs/ prophecy songs.
6: Okay, so I could have gone, well, originally I thought a really obvious choice was Bad Moon Rising by Creedence. But I like my song choice better, basically.
2: Oh, okay. Talk it up.
6: Look, to be honest, I'm not sure how our audience is going to take this one.
2: That's not your normal pitch style.
6: It's a gorgeous and meaningful tune, okay? So the song I've chosen was released a few years ago, so it's reasonably modern, and it's filled with melancholy, and it acknowledges difficult periods in someone's life, but also it's about hope and resilience. So it's The Beautiful Sign of the Times by Harry Styles.
2: I feel like I need to turn the torch on my phone and swipe.

0: If you think that should be the winner of our sign and prophecy songs throwdown today, you need to text the word styles, that's STYLES, to 0437 774 774. Not Mary's most confident pitch, I would have to say.
1: I think she's slipping.
2: I think she's emotionally tearing us apart, Todd, what she's doing. Up and down. You don't know what you're getting with Mary each week.
0: You don't know what you're going to get. So, producer Pat, you're in for Brian today. What is your musical throwdown?
2: Well, usually when I become Brian, I fully, you know, method act, Todd, and pick the songs that he would pick
0: as well. But I've noticed...
3: Especially the hair.
2: Yeah, the flowing mullet. Exactly. Yeah, short back and sides. Yeah. Doesn't cut it these days.
0: It's uncanny.
2: So I decided to go away with that. I've had no luck with that every time I've filled in. I don't think I've won one of these things, probably because of the aforementioned Mary tugging on our emotional heartstrings. So I thought...
0: Milking it, it's called.
3: Totally, I love it.
2: The best sign song I could think of was the five-man electrical band. They had a song, it was basically, you know, the sign said long-haired freaky people... need not apply, and then it goes on to this rambling, you know, story about this. I'm like, great, great, but I know someone who did that better.
0: Ah.
2: So Fatboy Slim took that, sampled it, put it into his song, Don't Let the Man Get You Down, and it sounds a little something like this.

0: God, you're really hammering that message home.
1: Oh, come on.
0: You're really hammering that message home, aren't you?
1: Better than yodeling, Todd.
0: It's not better than yodeling. Mary Schneider lives.
2: Come on. Now, Todd's not impressed at all, I can tell.
0: Well, I just think they're really bad choices, both of them. So if you think...
2: not Harry Styles.
0: I can turn your mic off, Mary. Don't forget about that.
2: Melbourne loves Harry Styles. Okay, just remember that.
0: If you think Pat's feeble attempt there of the sign song is... You can text Slim. So for Mary's, you can text Styles. For Pat's, you can text Slim. Now, I came in late to the office because there's roadworks out the front today. So I got in late and I read Pat's segment here and I just saw sign. So I went with this. Aquarius? Sign? I challenge you to not sing.
1: Can we yodel it?
0: Yodel it. Sounds like yodeling when I sing normally anyway. So that is, and if you think that should win the sign.
2: Oh, come on. That's cheating. Yeah. You said I cheated the previous week when I tried to choose Amy Winehouse.
0: Your face
2: Valerie.
0: Goes
1: all, your he shifts face. The goalposts all the time.
2: And I did like Brass. And the people were like, no, not having Brass.
1: Yeah. Well, you know what I can say, Mary, to you? Don't let the man get you down. And
0: all right.
1: Quote Slim.
0: If you think my sign theme song, Age of Aquarius, text the word hair. So I'll just go back over those. For Mary, if you think Mary's should win the musical throwdown, it's Harry Styles, Sign of the Times. Text Styles. If you think Pat's Fatboy Slim, don't let the man get you down. Text Slim, or if you think my winner, my banger.
2: Your winner.
0: Please
1: one vote,
0: text.
1: Todd. One
0: please
1: vote.
0: Text hair 2437
1: two votes.
0: 774774. Or you might have. I'm just reading
1: Slim,
0: the text.
1: One Slim. I've got one.
2: It's very cool,
0: one
2: Pat.
0: Slim. There's one
2: You're
0: Styles.
2: The young one.
0: There's one Slim, there's one Styles. Hair is galloping ahead.
2: Look, hair's not even with the theme.
0: It is early days. I love it. Your face goes all red, Mary.
2: I'm feeling a bit hot and bothered, actually.
0: All right, that's today's musical throwdown. You could give us a call if you've got another idea of another song, which is under the theme sign or prophecy songs. 1-300-222-774 is the number. It's 20 minutes to 9. I'm Todd. You're on ABC 774.
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0: Good morning, Melbourne. Welcome to the show. It's great to have you with us. We've been talking yodeling today, much to my delight, because I think Mary Schneider is not only one of the world's best yodelers, I just think the whole yodeling genre is really... Listen to this. That's Mary Schneider yodeling Boogie Woogie Bugle Boy. And this on the text line, yodeling was brought back to the masses in 2017 in the Eurovision Song Contest with the great number Yodel It by Ilinka and Alex Floria. Superb. This also came through because I'm talking to Melinda Schneider, Mary's daughter, later in the show. Good morning, Todd and Pat. Melinda was the pinnacle of yodeling. Another Aussie who yodeled on several of his songs was Frank Ifield. I didn't realise that. Australia's first international rock and roller to hit the heights. Also, Del Shannon yodeled on his Swiss Maiden song, Paul from Yass. Hey, thanks for that, Paul. And this one, morning, Todd, enjoying you on the road. Thank you for that. Yes, I was at the Marquee of Lawn yesterday. We were talking about the NFL at the beginning of the show, and I wanted to hear from you whether you went, whether you thought it lived up to the hype, whether you didn't understand the game, or whatever you thought. You can send me your thoughts on the text line. This one, yes, I was at the Marquee of Lawn, and that's the pub near me, which was heaving yesterday afternoon with everybody dressed up in their NFL regalia, and it was going off. I was at the Marquee of Lawn yesterday enjoying the day, the NFL and a few bevvies. What a great pub, tucked away in the back streets of Fitzroy. It's got a great vibe, and it's old chum. That's from Kurt, obviously in my neck of the woods. We're going to change tact a little bit now and talk about African food, African culture. And can you imagine an Australia where we didn't have migration and the influence that different countries bring to the way we cook food? I mean, imagine what Melbourne's food scene would be like if we didn't have, you know, Victoria Street's Vietnamese food or Lygon Street's Italian food. And there's lots of different pockets of different foods in Melbourne. It's one of the great things about Melbourne. And one of the communities that have made Australia home in recent times is people of African backgrounds. And just like the Italians and Vietnamese before them, they've enlightened us to the flavours and styles of their cooking. Now that rich African cooking is being showcased in a new documentary series called Tastes of Africa. And I am delighted to say we have the creator and host in the studio. I have three people in the studio. So who's the creator?
7: I'm the creator. My name's Kulthar.
0: Hi, Kulthar. How are you?
7: Good, thank you.
0: Thanks Lovely for coming you. In.
8: And I'm the host. Hi, Todd.
0: Hi.
8: Santilla.
0: Santilla. Now, Santilla, I did a little bit of a deep dive into both of your backgrounds. Now, Santilla, in 2019, the United Nations declared you one of the most influential people of African descent in the world.
8: Under 40. That's a very deep dive. It was a group of us. It was a class of us. So every year, that was during the decade that the UN declared the decade for the people of African descent. And so every, around the UN General Assembly, they would have these events, and one of the things that they would do is that they would invite people from around the world, you know, below the age of 40, to be part of the class of that year, and they, you know, give you a certificate and they tell you that that's who they think you are. But yes.
0: So how did that feel standing in front of the United Nations? It's such a grand room.
8: I mean, it wasn't. It was cool. The interesting thing for me, I will say this, was the exposure to people of African descent from all corners of the world. I mean, in my class that year, one of the people was a Pakistani MP, so she was of African background, and people of African descent have been in Pakistan for about 800 years, and I didn't know these. And so she was from this, you know, and so there I am. Kind of like getting this education in just the reach of the diaspora. There were people from Turkey, for example, from Iran, and they'd also made roots in those parts of the world, and they've been there for about 800 years. And I did not know these. And I was very familiar with, you know, people from the African continent itself, but also people from Europe, like people of African descent from Europe, particularly in the UK. But I just did not know.
0: So what did you talk about?
8: It wasn't really talking. It was sort of more of sort of like we did a lot of talking. There were a lot of workshops, but a lot of it was trying to bring attention to the issues that we were all being impacted by, whether it was, you know, people of African descent in China, for example, the levels of discrimination. There were people in parts of the world who did not have a right to vote, for example. And it was sort of like, you know, what are the things that need to be done? And also just bringing attention to the fact that there was a diasporic community here. I mean, you know, one of my other hats is I'm a historian, and one of the things that I've written about is the presence of people of African descent in colonial Australian history. So it was also bringing to people's attention that people of African descent have been in Australia since the First Fleet. And, you know, our waves of migration are not recent. I think there's a lot of rhetoric that sort of places our arrival in a more contemporary context, and that's perhaps correct because of the White Australia policy, but we actually have been here since.
0: You're making me feel unworthy.
8: No, it's not about feeling unworthy. It's just about,
0: I'm just a tap dancer from Perth.
8: No, well, I'm from Perth too.
0: Are you from Perth?
8: I am, but it's really about telling the truth and about the facts and sort of going, what is this, you know, multicultural, you know, pot that we call Australia? Who makes up this place? What are the stories? Where do these people come from? And I'm more interested in that story. And this is what was one of the appealing things about making the show.
0: So you're asking the question, who writes the history?
8: Correct. Yes. Correct. Yeah. Correct.
0: Well, it's absolutely fascinating. And congratulations on that. I think that's absolutely outstanding. Now, Tastes of Africa is the show, Kulthar?
7: Yes, correct.
0: Yeah. And tell me what it is.
7: Well, food is my love language, and I feel like no one was really talking my love language, you know, in Australian mainstream television. And, you know, I felt like there's so many interesting ways to bring our stories to the forefront and invite people into our homes and give them a glimpse of our culture and our tradition. And what better way to do that than through food?
0: Yeah, I have to say, African food is not something I have experienced. Mm. What? How would you sort of sum it up? What's the philosophy behind African food?
7: Well, Santilla actually says a line in the series quite perfectly, and she sums it up and says, there is no singular type of African cuisine. It's just so diverse, you know. African cuisine is vast. It's very flavoursome.
8: And it's also been influenced by waves of migration. So, you know, yes, there is the African continent itself, but we're also talking about diasporic communities. So, for example, if you are African-American or if you're from the Caribbean, so much of that cuisine has also been influenced by that migration or, you know, that displacement from the African continent. And so there's certain ingredients and ways of cooking things that do show up. But it is about showcasing the fact that the diaspora is vast. We're talking about, you know, a group of people that pretty much stretch out to every single continent, including South America.
0: And do we cover that? Is that what's covered in this, in the series?
7: Not really. We don't touch on that yet, but I guess we've only just scratched the surface, really.
0: So describe the style of the show. I'm talking to Santilla and Kautha, who are a host and producer of Tastes of Africa, which will be showing where?
7: It's on YouTube.
8: It's already on YouTube, so you can stream it for free anywhere in the world.
0: Tastes of Africa is the name. So what makes up the bulk of the shows?
7: So we have 3 15-minute episodes. They're very condensed, there's a lot that you can get out of it. Each episode we cover different regions from the African continent. So we have West Africa, East Africa, and Southern Africa.
0: From and a food sense.
7: Yes, yeah. But each character you meet comes from those regions.
0: Okay, got it. If I wanted to delve into African cuisine in Melbourne...
8: Yeah.
0: Where do I go?
8: Well, it depends what kind of African cuisine you're talking about. So, like Kautha said, so we start with West Africa.
0: I mean, I would think, sorry to interrupt you, Santilla, uneducatedly, that it would be very spicy.
8: I mean, some of it can be. And again, that's also the influence of migration. So it depends on which region and who may have colonized that region. So, for example, we spend time in East Africa. I went to a restaurant in Flemington called Abyssinian. It's an Eritrean restaurant. And Eritrea was colonized by the Italians. So much of that cuisine is informed by and influenced by Italian cuisine. So you've got that aspect of it. You know, in East Africa, you've got the influence of the subcontinent. So you've got, you know, a lot of spices that people from South Asia and the Middle East would be familiar with that also influence that food. And so it just depends because, again, you're talking about human migration, you're talking about people mixing, you're talking about that also influencing the food ways.
0: Yes.
8: But with the episodes, what I really loved about it was not only do we meet the chefs who are shaping the food scene in Melbourne, we also get to meet the aunties. I got to go to the homes and the kitchens of amazing women who very rarely get spotlighted, and they got to teach me recipes that they have brought with them to Australia, and they've found ways of making them work here because when they arrived, they didn't have access to some of the ingredients.
0: So, yes, the ingredients.
8: And so they had to be very innovative with how they did that. And that was probably the highlight for me, was just spending time with these women. And, you know, kitchens are such an intimate space. And being able to welcome people into these spaces where you can, you know, you let your guard down and you get to share a part of yourself that means so much to you was very, very special. So I truly enjoyed that experience of being able to spend time with these women who we very rarely get to hear about.
0: Yes.
8: But, yeah.
0: I'm talking to Santilla, and please excuse me, but how do I pronounce your surname, Santilla?
8: Chingaipe.
0: Chinga Ipe.
8: Yeah.
0: Chinga Ipe. I'll probably only say that the once because out of respect. And Kautha?
7: Yes.
0: How do I say your surname?
7: Abdullah Lim.
0: Yeah. They are the creators of Tastes of Africa, producer and host. Now, how are you finding the YouTube experience?
7: So this isn't my first YouTube series. I've, you know, released online series before in the scripted genre, but it's my first doco series. So we are, you know, starting to get the word out. People are knowing more about it. Hopefully after listening to this segment this morning, more people can go on YouTube to watch the series and binge it. But what I love about it is that it gives you access to a worldwide audience.
0: It does.
7: You know, it's not just restricted to Australia.
0: And it also takes care of hours of your life, because once you start on YouTube, you just go down a rabbit hole and you don't know where you end up.
7: Exactly.
0: Well, I'm going to look it up. It's called Tastes of Africa. If any of our listeners have had any experience with African cuisine, I'd love to hear what you ate and what your thoughts are of it. This on the text line, African food, yum, but where? So where?
8: So many places. So if I could plug a couple of restaurants, if that's okay. Sure. Top of the list, if I can make a recommendation, if you've got time in Melbourne, is a Mauritian restaurant called Mange, M-A-N-Z-E. With an accent, and it is informed by the chef Nagesh's Mauritian background, but he, you know, is a Melbourne chef, and so he's using local produce, and he's very much influenced by the food scene here. So he's creating these dishes that are very specific to Melbourne, but very much influenced by his Mauritian background. Wonderful. Very delicious. Would also recommend Aquaba, which is in St Kilda. It's a Ghanaian restaurant, also doing some fantastic food that's very much influenced by his Ghanaian background, but is creating a fusion, incorporating European, you know, cuisine and things like that.
7: We have to give a shout out to the jollof arancini.
8: Jollof arancini, which is very delicious.
0: And what's it called?
7: It's a jollof arancini.
0: Jollof arancini.
8: Yeah. So jollof is a very big West African rice dish. Right. It's a staple.
0: And the arancini, there's that Italian.
8: That's exactly
0: influence
8: it.
0: So
8: they've made that. And then the final one would be the Abyssinian in Flemington. It's an Eritrean restaurant. A lot of people, I think, in Melbourne are very familiar with Ethiopian food.
0: Yeah.
8: Almost similar, but there are differences. And it's absolutely delicious.
7: Well, and the tiramisu there is amazing.
0: Well, you're not only making me hungry, you're broadening my culinary, landscape, and that is the plan. Thank you both for coming in. The show is called Taste of Africa. You can find it on YouTube. I just say, if anybody has any experience with African food, please let me know. And I did let you give those shout-outs because I think it's such a specialised and new culinary area in Melbourne that I think it's good to support. So thank you both for coming in. Enjoy the rest of your weekend, and thanks for enlightening me.
8: Thanks, Todd.
0: It is 5 minutes to nine. 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

0: Good morning, Melbourne. Thanks for joining us. Great to have your company. I'm going to head straight into this next chat because we have got the news coming up. And here's a question for you. When you think of a Gen X kid that comes from a large Italian household, what music do you think would soundtrack their youth? Louis Prima, Dean Martin, Pavarotti, you know, maybe a bit of Anthony Kalia. Well, for our next guest has an answer for that, and it's probably as far away from those people as I am from Jacinta Parsons, to be honest. Her childhood soundtrack was only one voice, and that was the voice himself, Little Johnny Farnham. So this is Jada D'Agostino. Welcome to the show, Jada.
1: Thank you so much for having me, Todd. How are you doing?
0: I'm good. We're going to have to go like the clappers here because the news is coming up. Let's go straight to the mat. How did you, coming from your family background, discover John Farnham?
1: Yeah, so my dad is a absolutely massive fan of John Farnham, and so it was consistently played in our household. We were watching the live videos. We were listening to all of his records. And so growing up, I absolutely fell in love with his music.
0: Yeah, well, it's not the stereotypical Italian household soundtrack, though, is it?
1: No, it is not. But my dad loves Aussie rock. And so John Farnham was in amongst a very rich and broad soundtrack of so many Aussie rock artists that we grew up with.
0: Now your production, Age of Reason, A Love Letter to Coming of Age and John Farnham, is on at the Fringe. So what made you want to turn this, let's not use the word trauma, but what compelled you to make this into a production for the Fringe?
1: Yeah, so initially, it was an idea to kind of share some stories about coming of age for myself. And I moved to Melbourne actually last year. I'm originally from Perth. It's where I am right now, coming to you. So I wanted to write a cabaret. And I spent the whole year in Melbourne thinking about my childhood and missing home a lot. And so I was listening to the music of John Farnham a lot. And I thought, no better way than to tell stories of coming of age than to use this music that I love so deeply.
0: Yes, and all of us. I mean, he is the man. Tell us about the show. What can people expect in the show?
1: People can expect their favourite John Farnham songs. I have with me a live band of six local Melbourne musicians, which is very exciting. So it's myself and a six-piece band. People can expect maybe some laughter, hopefully a lot of celebration of the music that is John Farnham, and some very like relatable sentiments about growing up and finding yourself and returning to the music of your childhood.
0: Yes, and there'll be a lot of singing along.
1: Oh,
0: I would have
1: certainly
0: thought. Do you do
1: we
0: Sadie?
1: Have a lot of singing along. I do. I have a little snippet of Sadie. It's a little Easter egg.
0: You got it, don't you?
1: You got her. You can't not.
0: And You're the Voice, obviously.
1: Yes. That You're the Voice is my favourite sing-along moment in the show.
0: Yeah. So how can people come along, and where should they head if they want to find out more?
1: Yeah, you can head to melbournefringe.com.au to buy tickets for Age of Reason. We have two shows on the 1st and the 2nd of October at Kindred Bandroom.
0: Well, that is wonderful, and I hope it goes like the gangbusters for you. That's Jada D'Agostino.
1: Thank you so much. I'm really excited.
0: Yeah, you sound it, and you got me excited too now. Producer and performer heading to the Fringe with her new show, Age of Reason, A Love Letter to John Farnham. Hey, I hope it got chookers, as they say.
1: Thank you very much. Have a good morning.
0: I will. We've been talking today also about yodeling. You heard Mary Schneider there earlier. Melinda Schneider, Mary's daughter, is on the show later on. I'd love you to ring me up, actually, and yodel to me on the phone. We've also been talking about when you've embarrassed your kids or when your kids have embarrassed you. That's all coming up. Here's a bit of Mary now. Listen. This is Mary Schneider yodeling the classic, the William Tell Overture. I love it. Oh, it's news.
2: ABC News with Mary McDonald. Good morning. Optus has apologised after almost 40 000 calls were impacted in Victoria during a phone network outage yesterday. Yvette Gray reports.
3: Optus has confirmed some customers in Victoria, South Australia, Tasmania and the Northern Territory were affected by the phone outage, which caused intermittent call dropouts early yesterday afternoon. The incident lasted for 1 hour and 16 minutes. The telco says it identified the issue within minutes and immediately mobilised technical teams to restore services.

0: Optus. 000 Victoria says Optus provided details of 39 calls that had experienced difficulty connecting to the Telstra National 000 emergency call person. Victoria Police says it completed welfare checks on impacted callers and there were no adverse outcomes or issues of note.
1: A fire has broken out at a historic wedding reception centre in Melbourne's east. The blaze started inside the Wattle Park Chalet on Riversdale Road in Surry Hills around 6 o'clock this morning. Fire Rescue Victoria says multiple trucks went to the scene and the blaze was brought under control about 2 hours later. The cause is being investigated. Americans have been marking the 25th anniversary of the September 11 attacks when Islamist hijackers flew passenger aircraft into the World Trade Center and the Pentagon. Ceremonies were held in New York, Washington, and a field in Pennsylvania. Thousands of people were killed in the attacks. Joseph Fiorito, who lost his brother John, spoke at the memorial in New York.
2: When we grew up, we lived in the same room. And even after we had our own families, we were never apart for more than 25 days, never mind 25 years. I know you are still smiling down on us from heaven and guiding our wonderful families.
1: Saudi Arabia says it's shut the east-west oil pipeline it's been using to bypass restrictions in the Strait of Hormuz after attacks on Thursday. The announcement came as Houthis in Yemen, who are backed by Iran, seized control of the entire Red Sea coast, cementing their hold on a vital maritime corridor. This report from the BBC's Caroline Hawley.
3: Helped by ballistic missiles, the Houthis have been advancing on the ground with lightning speed. On Wednesday, they took the town of Hais. Then yesterday, Mocha fell to their forces. Now they've captured the town of Dhubab. And Yemeni government forces, who are backed by Saudi Arabia, have also pulled out of Pirim Island, right in the middle of the waterway. What's happened now in the Bab al-Mandab is a major blow for the Saudis and a big win for Iran. Tehran now has two strategic waterways it can use as leverage in its conflict with the US.
1: Nepal says reconstruction following floods in the border region with Tibet will cost nearly $7 billion. The country's leaders argue wealthier nations should contribute to the flood costs as the disaster shows how climate change hits poor countries which do little to cause it. Nepali Prime Minister Birendra Shah is expected to raise the issue at the UN General Assembly later this month. More than 1,400 people have died in the floods and around 5,000 remain missing, including 35 Australians. Back home in Victoria, police says it's generally pleased with crowd behaviour during yesterday's NFL match at the MCG. More than 100,000 sports fans watched the San Francisco 49ers defeat the LA Rams at the ground. Police say four people were evicted for issues including intoxication, possessing a drug of dependence and using a drug of dependence. Fremantle has remained in the hunt for a breakthrough AFL Premiership, defeating Geelong by 14 points in a pulsating semi-final at Perth Stadium. Dockers ruck Luke Jackson was a standout performer with 25 disposals and two goals as his side surged home to win 18-12-120 to 16-10-106. Fremantle coach Justin Longmuir says his side was impressive in bouncing back from last week's surprise loss to Hawthorn.
4: Last week was really disappointing and thought, the players had a really good week. And, I think there was a total different intent from the first bounce tonight. So I was really proud of that.
1: The Dockers will face Sydney in a preliminary final next weekend while Geelong's season is over. And top seed Alexander Zverev has claimed a straight sex victory in the first of two men's semi-finals being played today at tennis's US Open in New York. The world number two defeated Russia's Haran Kashanov 6-3, 7-6, 6-6. Zverev will face the winner of the second semi-final between Ben Shelton and Francis Tiafoe. To the weather now. For the state, areas of morning fog, then a dry, mild to warm and mostly sunny day. For Melbourne, patchy morning fog, mostly sunny afternoon with a top today of 22 degrees. Tomorrow, some late showers about and 24. Right now in Melbourne, it's 12 degrees. ABC News.
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9: Traffic.
10: Hello there, Louis Zacker. Transport Victoria on the Princes Freeway inbound. A collision has the freeway reduced.

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2: Saturday morning with Todd McKenny.
3: Yes, it is, and good morning. It's going to be a cracker of a day today, so I hope you can get out and enjoy it. We've been talking, we've covered some ground in that first hour. We've had yodeling, Mary Schneider yodeling, Melinda Schneider, her daughter is on the show later on. We've talked African cuisine, we've had the musical Throwdown, and keep those nominations coming in for either Mary's, Pat's or mine. And yes, and Spamalot, we're talking Monty Python as well, and this on the text line. Came through. It's morning, Todd. I can only recall once ever being really starstruck in my life. I was having a coffee with a friend in a cafe off Collins Street a few years back, and who should walk in? John Cleese. I think I genuinely gasped. Having been a Python fan forever, that was a thrill, but I couldn't build up the courage to say hello. And God forbid, ask for a photo. Yes, if you've got any Python stories or you want to ring up and tell me your favourite Monty Python sketch, or sing I'm a Lumberjack, I'm all ears. 1-300-222-774 is the number. And we've also been talking about embarrassing moments. When have you embarrassed your kids? Or when have your kids embarrassed you? I mean, please keep those coming. Like Fiona has called in from Parkdale. Good morning, Fiona.
4: Oh, hello, Todd.
3: Hi. Have you embarrassed your kids?
4: Oh, lots.
3: Yep. How?
4: Mostly when we were out driving, if it was dark and I'd see a cyclist without any lights, I'd wind the window down and yell out the window, "You need to get some lights, mate."
3: With the kids in the car?
4: Of course.
3: Oh, yes. Mum, what were you doing?
4: Stop it.
3: Yeah, absolutely. Do you know what I was doing? I'm giving my daughter driving lessons and she's 19. And the other day she had the learner plates on the front of my car, which is kind of a biggish car. And she's this little thing sitting behind the driver's seat. And she saw a whole stack of boys at a bus stop that was in the year under her at school. And she said, "Oh, how embarrassing. I've got learner plates on and all of my friends have got their license." She said, "I just want to put my head down." And so I leant over and honked the horn. So all of the boys turned around and that's our job as parents, don't you think?
4: It is, yeah.
3: It is. Well, thanks for that. Keep up the good work, Fiona.
4: Yep, no worries.
3: Keep your stories coming in. Whenever you're embarrassed, your kids coming up. I have two of the stars of the Monty Python musical Spamalot, which is about to hit Melbourne, Stephen Curry. And jazz flower Stephen Curry, you know, played Dale Kerrigan in The Castle. He's coming in. He is playing King Arthur in that show, hence why we're talking about Monty Python today and your memories of Monty Python. And someone who's fast becoming one of my favourite people in the world, Carolyn Blackman from Vivid Design. She'll be back to talk all your gardening needs. So if you need any gardening advice, now is the time to get on the phone, 1-300-222-774. But coming up next, it's Toscano time with Joe Toscano. It is 9:09. 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
7: 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And on Monday, the Premier Ben Carroll will be with me. 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
3: Hello, Melbourne, and welcome to the show. It's Toscano time. I know it's one of your favourite segments and also one of mine. Joe Toscano from Toscano's Groceries is on the line. Good morning, Joe.
8: Good morning, Todd.
3: Do you have kids, Joe?
8: I do.
3: Have you ever
8: embarrassed?
3: Have you ever embarrassed them?
8: I reckon it's a daily thing. Today, just for example, I was driving because I come to work and my daughter works in the kitchen here part-time. Anyway, and I spilt tea all over the front of me in the car. So when I got out of the car,
3: yeah, that's
8: wasn't a good look.
3: That's always nice. You know, my mum took

0: me once to this really famous dance studio in London. It's called the Pineapple Dance Centre. It's where Madonna rehearses. It's where they shoot television shows. And as a young dancer, I would have been 13, 14, as a young dancer, that is where you wanted to go. It's in London. All these famous people are everywhere. And my mum walked up, leant over the coffee shop front counter, and knocked an entire Black Forest cake off the top of the counter with her boobs, and it landed completely upside down on a cheesecake.
1: I just
0: wanted to die. I wanted the world to swallow me up. Anyway, that's a nice little segue because we're talking food, of course, with you. What have we got?
1: Yes.
0: What's a great buy this week?
1: Zucchini. We're seeing some very good zucchini at great prices. Well, in saying that it's good, it tastes good, but doesn't look as pretty as other times of the year. Now, interestingly, I was chatting to one of our buyers, Alex, and he said the reason was that apparently when pollination was occurring, there wasn't enough sort of bees because the bees were busy pollinating the macadamia trees, nut trees.
0: Right.
1: Isn't that interesting? They were distracted.
0: Is.
1: Now, I need to find out more information, but that's all he had for me. But I thought that was a fun fact.
0: But the taste is still okay.
1: The taste is great. And look, you don't eat zucchini with your eyes particularly.
0: And you don't eat them whole anyway. You cut them up.
1: Well, you do. That's right. So what's your best recipe?
0: For zucchini, I like zucchinis and leeks. Cut about the same length, about the about the height of a old cotton reel,
1: and
0: layer them, and then do a cream and herb and cheese kind of bake, like a potato bake, but zucchini and leek.
1: That sounds delicious.
0: It's
1: and
0: really
1: because
0: nice.
1: The benefit, yeah, because what I like to do them as well, because you either there are some rules, you either want them hot, like really high and fast, like in a barbecue or grill, or low and slow, like you do in the oven.
0: Yeah, I do low and slow.
1: Yeah, yeah, and no liquid. So one of my favourite ways is I cook up some onion and garlic and oil and sort of confit them, like cut them up into little rounds, really slowly on top of the stove till they get really jammy. They're delicious. But if you are doing them like high and fast, try a sandwich press. So slice them thinly on a mandolin and oil them a little bit. Brush them with a bit of oil, salt and pepper, and put them in your sandwich press, and they're delicious.
0: Yeah, that's the Pauline Hanson theory, isn't it? You can cook a steak in a hotel room if you only have all you need is a sandwich press. That's what she famously said.
1: No, I don't want to be saying the same thing as Pauline. Oh, my God. Okay,
0: what else you got?
1: Move on.
0: Yeah, let's move on. Now, I don't know anything about this vegetable, a rapa.
1: Yeah, rapa or chima de rapa it's an other known broccoli rab. So this isn't a Italian vegetable that is really gaining popularity, and especially this year, I reckon, because we've had a great year of it. It's been sometimes, I mean, part of its charm is that it's a bitter vegetable, but it's good when it's mostly sweet with a touch of bitterness, which it has been for most of the year, but it's especially good at the moment. It looks a little bit like a cross of spinach and broccoli together, if you're going to put them together. And at the moment, which it sort of looks different or has different characteristics as different stages in the season, but at the moment the tips have these beautiful broccoli-like tops, and it's absolutely delicious. I like to just blanch them and dress them with olive oil, a bit of lemon juice, some garlic. It's delicious, especially with rich meals, because that slight bitterness cuts through the fat.
0: Yeah, all right. I'm going to look into it.
1: If you haven't tried it, and because once the weather gets warm, it actually turns a lot bitter and isn't as good.
0: Right.
1: So go for it now.
0: Okay, that's got a rapa. It's R-A-P-A. Now you're going to talk garlic with me, which I love.
1: Well, it's one of the best things about spring, I reckon, asparagus, which we're going to talk about next, but also fresh garlic. So the cured garlic you'll be buying at the moment, Todd, will be imported, but it's the spring when we see the fresh Australian garlic starting. So there's sort of different versions when it starts fresh, because they're all sort of the immature form of the garlic. So you might see them looking a bit like garlic, just the shoots, which doesn't have a bulb. At the moment, we've got the one that looks like an overgrown spring onion with a bulb at the bottom, like the size of a walnut. Now, that green stem is a bit more fibrous than a spring onion stem, but it's lovely if you chop it up and it's fried or sautéed. But the bulb is like fresh garlic that's a lot milder in flavour, but really juicy and sweet.
0: Right.
1: Now, being fresh, you've got to keep it in the fridge because it's not

0: matured, so it will go moldy. But it's absolutely delicious. And especially, I mean, it's a bit of a waste to throw it in your bolognese because you're going to cook that garlic for a long time. But it's really good in like omelets, salads, stir fries, that sort of thing.
1: Yeah, wonderful. And blueberries. I mean, my fridge is never without blueberries.
0: Well, you'll be happy then, Todd, because
1: Good.
0: they're amazing quality. Because what we want is sweetness and crunchiness. It's both of those. There's a lot more coming out of both southern Queensland and northern Queensland. Sorry, northern New South Wales. I don't know if you've seen them, but you can buy them now in like 1/2 kilo bulk packs, which make them even cheaper.
1: Yeah, I know, but for a little single person like myself, that's it's hard for me to do that.
0: Yeah, well, then just the normal size packs are good value too.
1: Yeah, great. And let's talk grapes.
0: Yes, well, the Australian grape season started, which is early. We don't normally see them till Cup weekend. It feels like they just sort of finished a few months ago.
1: Yeah, it does.
0: They're from Queensland and they're unusually sweet for the first offering. Often they can be a bit tart, and my brothers don't buy them because they're not worth it. But they've started great. They're a little bit more expensive than the imported you will see around, but they're definitely worth it. They're not quite as sweet, but they're sort of crisper and have a fresher flavour.
1: Yeah, wonderful. Hey, have you come off your pedestal from being not called a legend, anointed a legend by the Melbourne Food and Wine Legends Hall of Fame inductee you are?
0: Thank you. I have, but yeah, we are still like we're still smiling about it.
1: You've still got your
0: I'll
1: feet on the
0: say that.
1: ground.
0: Yeah, it was such an honour.
1: It was. That's the Toscano family grocery business, a fine food institution in Melbourne for 76 years. And what we're talking about is they have been inducted into the Hall of Fame by the Melbourne Food and Wine organisation. Hey, Joe Toscano, it's always a joy talking to you. You enjoy the rest of your weekend.
0: You too, Todd.
1: Thanks.
0: Thanks.
1: Thanks very much. It's 18 minutes past nine. You're on ABC with me, Todd 774.
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1: Yes, it is ABC Melbourne, and it's great to have you with us today. Carolyn Blackman from Vivid Design is with us talking all your gardening needs. And I say this every week, if you've got a gardening question, please call us now on 1300 222 774, because you all take your time to call and then the segment finishes and I've got a full board of calls and it's stressful. The text line is 0437 774 774 to send your questions in. Now, Caroline, I heard we're talking camellias today.
8: We are talking camellias.
1: I've just planted four of them.
8: Okay, which variety
1: in
8: did you
1: pots?
8: Plant?
1: I can't tell you that.
8: Sasanquas or japonicas?
1: Which
8: or
1: what's
8: species?
1: What's the normal ones? They're white.
8: I would think that's a matter of perspective. Do they have a smaller flower or the big, large
1: frou-frou
8: flower?
1: No, not the frou-frou. They're small.
8: Okay, so possibly a Sasanqua. Slightly smaller leaf than a japonica. In broad terms, usually a bit more sun tolerant, and they are certainly earlier flowering. The ones that are flowering now in the gardens are much more likely to be the japonica forms, which are the bigger sort of frou-frou.
1: Frou-frou ones. And they make good hedges too.
8: They do.
1: In my last house, I had a killer camellia hedge. It was beautiful.
8: Yeah, well, they do quite like to be pruned. Yeah. And they do hedge up and naturally a sort of a bushy growth. Having said that, some of the most amazing Sasanquas I've ever seen have been cloud pruned, which
1: yes.
8: have kind of got that amazing sculptural cleared trunk so that we're really highlighting the structure of the form of the plant.
1: Oh, wow.
8: And then these kind of green clouds that are perched on the ends of
1: yeah,
8: the stems.
1: Yeah, cloud pruning I love. Yeah. I cloud prune my azaleas as well, and it just looks, it's breathtakingly
8: sublime.
1: Beautiful. It's like a bit of art in your garden. Now, I hear you're not alone today.
8: No, we're going to talk to Andrew very quickly because there's a camellia show. So Andrew Raper is a member of the Camellia Society and there's a show.
1: All right, well, before we get to Andrew, I have asked for calls and Adrienne from Rosanna has called in with a question for you. Hi, Adrienne.
9: Hi there.
1: Hi, do you have a question for Caroline?
9: I need some help, Caroline. I have a backyard full of oxalis.

0: and very tall, seedy grasses.
1: Mm-hmm.
0: And I'm wanting to use a mulch suppression approach to, you know, just kill them. So I'm wondering, do I need to, should I whippersnip them first to get the seeds and things out of there? Mm-hmm. And I was thinking I've got cardboard and lots of newspaper waiting.
1: Okay.
0: So I just want to know a technique, I suppose.
1: Okay, oxalis is one of the most, possibly the most notorious weed to kill in the garden. You'll need a multi-pronged attack. One of the thing about oxalis is people try and dig it out. If anybody's ever tried to dig it out, you'll know what I mean. You think you get all these little bulbs at the bottom and you go, look at that, I got that one. Oh, I got that one. Most often you're dividing it and spreading it.
2: Right.
1: So they really, the oxalis really appreciates the dividing up and the rejuvenation of its soil when we're trying to dig out oxalis. So in my experience, unless it's one bulb and I take a very large trowel full of soil around it, I don't even try and dig it out. I try and stop it photosynthesizing what I do. So I cut the leaves off. I smother the leaves. We've had people call about this. My old boss, Warwick Boynton, used to say the best way to get rid of oxalis is to move house.
2: Well, really, it's that bad.
1: So, and different people have called into this program saying all manner of things that they have tried. Try anything that you can find, of course, but reducing the plant's ability to photosynthesize is the way to weaken, but it is persistence that is required. And you're on the right idea with cardboard. So cardboard and newspaper that's really layered over, because if you leave it seam to seam, the oxalis will just pop right up in that
2: gap.
1: Yeah,
2: find a way out.
1: Absolutely. So thickly overlapped cardboard or newspaper. Some people use carpet, and then a thick layer of mulch over the top.
2: Plastic? Could you use plastic?
1: I wouldn't, because it's really not good for the soil.
2: Okay.
1: So if it was an extreme case, you might want to do it, but I wouldn't put anything over the top of it. If I was going to do that in one small section of garden where there were no other plants, you could use plastic and kind of solarize it, which is like makes the ground very, very hot. But it still is incredibly persistent. So I'd prefer not for people not to use plastic.
2: No.
1: Because it's not great for a whole bunch of other reasons. Soil microbes, moisture transfer, oxygen transfer.
2: Heat to the roots and all that.
1: Yeah, all of that.
2: Yeah.
1: So I wouldn't. But smothering and stopping it photosynthesizing is the way to go rather than digging it out.
2: I'm talking to Carolyn Blackman. Adrienne, I hope that helps you. You don't have to sell your house. It was just a thought.
1: It's extreme.
2: I'm talking to Carolyn Blackman here from Vivid Designs. And today, for any of your gardening questions, send Carolyn a text, if you like, on 0437 774 774. Or you better still give us a call, 1300 222 774. We better get to Andrew, your camellia guy, who's on the line. Good morning, Andrew.
3: Todd, Carolyn, good morning. How are you?
2: Good. You're the camellia guy.
3: Unfortunately, that's my term.
1: Unfortunately.
2: Why unfortunately?
3: No, I love it. I love camellias and have done forever.
1: You are. You live and breathe them. Second or third?
3: I'm the second.
1: Yeah, right. So talk to us about camellias this season. How have they been?
3: Camellias have had a good season. It's been a milder winter, so we've had less frost, so the damage has been less. But still, the rainfall's been high, but, you know, all the normal things happen. Birds get into them and whatever happens.
2: Well, you are the camellia guy, and Danielle from Lee and Gather is on the line with a question for you, Andrew. Good morning, Danielle.
4: Hi. Look, I've moved from up in Melbourne down to here, and we've got a couple of pots of the larger gardenias, and they've always been great, but now every time, and lots of flowers come out, but they're rotting before they flower.
1: It's whilst not a camellia, Andrew, do you want to take it?
4: Sorry, yes, it was a gardenia question.
2: Oh, it's a gardenia question.
1: It's a gardenia.
3: Gardenias, in my mind, would be more than likely to suffer from a little bit of botrytis at this time of year. So typically, they'd rather be in flower in the warmer season, but those early flowers can actually cop a little bit of botrytis. So it's an airborne fungus, not a big deal, but if it's my gardenia right now, it's getting fed. All summer.
4: It happened all through summer, yeah.
3: There you go.
2: Are you keeping enough water up to them?
1: Well, water it can be, but I think they also get a bit of thrip and when they're in bud stage. And then as the petals open up, we see that there's quite a bit of damage to the petals, but unfortunately it's damage that was, you know, incurred previously. So I think that can also be a little bit of a thing. I would be improving the airflow around those gardenias. I would put them in a slightly less protected spot. I would prune for a little bit more airflow through the plants, and I'd give them a bit of a tip prune over. They're quite heavy feeders, so I would feed as well, but I'd be thinking airflow. Whether it's Botrytis or thrip, airflow will help.
2: There you go, Danielle. I hope that helps, because they are such a beautiful flower to have in the garden. You're the queen of airflow, I've decided.
1: I love airflow.
2: Getting to know you over the last few weeks, you're all about airflow.
1: I feel like airflow is one of the most underrated things in the garden, and a lot of the pathogens and little insects that we get in our garden, they don't love, you know. You've ever sat under an area, sorry, Andrew, I'm going to come back to you. Ever sat under an area with a fan that's running over your head? Yeah. Mosquitoes don't like it. They will leave you alone more. They don't like the air movement.
2: Yeah, right.
1: So anyway, Andrew, talk to us about the Camellia Show, which is, I believe, happening this weekend.
3: Yes, so we're kicking off today at 11. So Camellia's Victoria members are exhibiting their blooms in a competition. But outside that, we have an amazing range of camellias for sale, and it's free entry. And all the good things that you can possibly do with camellias are here to have. So people can bring blooms in to have them identified. They can come and just talk to experts. And also there are 55 pots that have come out of the Camellia Arc. And the Camellia Arc is a collection of plants from the late 19th century through to about the 1950s of those things that you cannot buy anymore.
1: Wow. So you've got a display of things that can't be purchased. So they're kind of like back from the...
3: But there's only 55 pots.
1: Wow.
3: They're all in big pots. They're all 6 years old, and they are all pretty cool plants. You know, one of them's a beautiful thing called Clary Fawcett, which is one of Professor Waterhouse's varieties. You know, he was sort of one of the crazy guys that actually got camellias into popularity in Australia in the 1930s and 40s.
1: And it's a name that appears a lot in the naming and the nomenclature of camellias. We hear the word Waterhouse a lot.
3: Absolutely.
2: Could I ask a question? Because I had two American tourists, which I took to a garden show, and the mother of my friend, she at the garden show pulled out of her handbag a pair of scissors, right, and took a cutting from one of the plants in one of the pots. I was horrified.
1: You can't do that.
2: Does that happen to you, Andrew? Do people do that?
3: No. Oh, look.
2: Not Australians, surely.
3: Not enough to ask.
1: It's against the rules.
2: Yeah. Well, now that I've flagged it, though, maybe it will start happening. Hey, Andrew.
3: We'll be searching for scissors here today.
2: Hey, Andrew, I've got Mary on the line who does have a camellia question for you. Good morning, Mary.
5: Hi, guys. How are you?
2: Great. What have you got for Andrew?
5: So I've got this beautiful white camellia, which gets morning sun and no afternoon sun. It's got a lot of airflow around it. But I've noticed recently the flowers, which are beautiful, they're starting to go brown quite early in the piece. So I'm not too sure whether I'm overwatering it or underwatering it. I don't know what I've done to it. It'll be something I've done for sure.
3: It's definitely an environmental thing. It's not a you thing. Definitely. Yeah, so don't blame you, that is for sure. But the white ones are more prone to marking, particularly the later flowering ones. Todd's early flowering, Sasanquas, they don't mark at all, but the later flowering ones definitely do.
1: Do you think that if it's under an eave, or it's a little bit of a drier winter than people think and they don't water, do you think it's worse if we have a dry patch?
3: We're seeing probably more about humidity than anything else. So this same phenomenon in North America. So if you're in Los Angeles, you don't have any problems at all. And if you're in San Francisco, you have lots of problems.
1: Right.
2: Yeah.
1: So humidity, which we can't do anything about.
2: We can't really. There you go, Mary. Thanks.
3: Just enjoy it.
2: Thanks very much for your question, Mary. We're talking camellias at the moment with Carolyn Blackman and Andrew Raper, the past president of the Camellia Society. So if you've got any questions on camellias, send them in or give us a call. 1-300-222-774 is the number. James from Dalesford has done exactly that. Good morning, James.
6: Oh, hi, how are you? I've planted a few camellias last year and the year before, and one of them, some of them are looking okay, but they're just not flowering, and the other ones have sort of lost a lot of their leaves, and they seem to be struggling, and obviously they're not happy, but I don't quite know what to do about it.
3: James, it sounds like if they're running out of leaves, then typically they're running out of fertiliser, so more food

0: that those plants can retain three sets of leaves. So a spring growth, an autumn growth, and a spring growth is should be what they're carrying. If they're going down to only one set of leaves, they need feeding urgently.
1: What sort of food, Andrew?
0: It doesn't matter, but as long as it's a complete fertiliser. So it has to be a full NPK plus trace elements. Camellias like trace elements, and they just love organic fertilisers.
2: Like pelletised poultry manure.
0: That's one of the things I use. Yeah. I actually use a pelletised poultry manure that's actually marked for roses, but because they're such good flowering plants, if you use it right now, just as they're starting to grow, they thrive.
1: Fantastic.
2: Andrew, I know it's free to get in to the show, the Camellia Show, and I know it starts at 11. Where is it?
0: So we're at the Burwood Heights Uniting Church Hall, which is behind Kmart in East Burwood on Burwood Highway and Blackburn Road.
2: And people can bring in camellias and speak to the experts and get a name. Absolutely. So that thing that you're bring not sure, and go and ask. What a great, and for free.
1: Well, there you go, James.
2: Perfect spring day.
1: James, you can pop down there if you've got time as well. Thanks very much for your call. I'm talking to Carolyn Blackman from Vivid Design and Andrew Raper about camellias particularly. If you have any questions, any other gardening questions at all, please feel free to send your message in on the text line 0437 774 774. For pink double camellia japonica with golden stamens that doesn't go brown, that's a recommendation from somebody on the text line. Is that true?
2: There's so many. There's so many.
0: There's 28,000 cultivars in Australia alone.
1: Really? Because they're gorgeous.
2: In my day, when I was an apprentice, we're going back 35 years ago, it was Lady Locke and Debutante. They were the two that were the stars of the show.
1: Are they still around?
2: Yeah, they're still around.
0: Absolutely.
2: But the stars of the show have changed a little bit now, haven't they, Andrew? What would you say they are?
0: Oh, so you could throw in a water lily or a Debbie. Still, I'd go with a Lady Locke too. She's a great camellia, great garden plant.
2: Yes, a good performing garden plant.
1: I'd love a plant called Debbie in my garden.
2: Debbie, yeah.
1: Yes, I go and have coffee with Debbie
2: and
1: every morning.
2: She looks like a Debbie.
1: Does she look like a Debbie? What does that look like, Carolyn?
2: I don't know. She's just kind of, she's showy. She's not pale pink. She's just a little bit more magenta.
1: If you're a Debbie, call in. I want to talk to you. I want to know if you're showy.
2: Or candy pink, maybe. I don't know what we
1: candy
2: call it.
1: Pink, but she's Debbie. I love it.
2: Lipstick pink.
1: Well, let's see if Jenny agrees with you. She's on the line from Sunbury. Good morning, Jenny. How are you?
3: Oh, good morning, Caroline and Todd.
1: And thank you. And Andrew's on the line as well.
3: I have a camellia question. And I have a Debbie as well, but it's not the problem.
1: Is she flamboyant?
3: She is. She's very nice. I've got three Sasanqua-type camellias that are sun-tolerant on my driveway facing the sun. Essentially, I planted them a year and a half ago. They have done nothing. I think they're actually poking their tongues out at me. They have just sat here for a year and a half and done nothing.
1: Debbie wouldn't do that.
3: I've got a row of geraniums that are thriving. Like the soil, I've treated the soil. I've given them, over the time, I've given them root stimulant. I've checked this morning, they're moist. They have not moved.
0: Right. Well, they should be setting up to grow right now. So if you have a look at the growth buds, they should just be starting to elongate now.
3: Nothing.
0: If they were mine, I would give them the shock treatment and I would actually feed them very heavily.
3: Right.
0: But proper fertiliser, like a proper NPK-based fertiliser, and really give them something to either make a decision. They're going to grow. So what I don't understand about Sunbury, do camellias do well in Sunbury? Because some parts of Sunbury, we see camellias do very badly. Other parts, we see them thrive. So in the volcanic soils around there, they seem to do well. In the more alluvial, granitic sort of stuff, they don't like that.
3: I've got established camellias down the other side. Carolyn's actually been to my house, and they well established.
0: Yeah, well, then it should be no problem.
3: Beautiful.
1: Well, if you'd like Caroline to come to your house, give us a call. 1-300-222-774. There goes your week.
2: That is my job, Todd.
1: Well, Jenny, thank you very much for the call. Enjoy your weekend.
2: I think Sasanqua sulk a little bit for their first season. I wouldn't be too. Like, if it was really root bound when they went in, I'd be ruthless with the root system. If they were slightly overshot in the pots, I think that can slow them.

0: down for their first year as well. But I'd be giving them a little tip prune as well as the shock feed that Andrew's talking about.
1: Okay. This is from Natalie in Warburton on the text line for both, if you really. When is the best time to prune camellias? Ours are very leggy.
0: Go, Andrew.
2: This afternoon.
0: Yeah.
1: Now.
2: Yeah, it's right now. It's absolutely right now. So, you know, if you said to me, when's the perfect time to prune? It's this weekend. You could not get better timing. The plants haven't really started to grow yet, but they're motivated. You can see they're starting to just move. So prune them, compost them, feed them.
0: And the other thing to say is the reason, like even if it's got flowers on it, Todd, even if they've got flowers on them, if you need to bring a plant back into shape, forget, get over the emotion of cutting the flowers off. Don't wait, because once the flowers are finished, the plants are the time between the flowers finishing and the new growth coming out, it's nearly instantaneous. So you're going to let all the new growth come out and then we prune it. You're asking the plant to do the energy of the new growth twice.
1: But I thought if you were going to cut Debbie's flowers off, then Debbie would go, okay, so you don't want me to flower, so I'm not going to flower.
0: No, she'll flower again next year.
1: Well, she's Debbie.
2: No.
0: She'll flower again.
2: She's Debbie. She will respond
1: because she's flamboyant and showy. Frank is with us from Glen. I love Debbie already. Hey, Frank, good morning.
3: Oh, good morning, Carolyn and
1: Andrew.
0: Hello.
3: Andrew, we've got a pink camellia facing north. It's in flower. It's about 3 metres tall and it's losing, limbs are drying off. In some parts of it, at different levels of height. And this has happened from about 12 months ago, and it's creating holes in the foliage because it's drying off. Is lack of water?
0: It sounds like dieback. Andrew, what do you do for dieback?
2: Induced vigour is the most realistic and best value thing to do. So you actually need to prune to instill new vigour. So what happens when it starts to grow, it'll grow new roots and it'll actually bypass any dieback that's occurring. Most dieback occurs from the roots up.
0: So would you take a third off the top of that camellia?
2: I would happily take a third off the top of it.
1: Really? Now, right now.
0: Yep,
1: right
0: now.
3: Really?
1: Yeah.
0: No, so we can't expect it to
1: get
0: grow
1: out there and hack
0: and
1: Debbie
0: then prune
1: to pieces.
0: It and then expect it to do it again. It's too much.
1: Debbie,
0: it's best just to bite the bullet and
1: I'm
0: do it even
1: I'm tired
0: if it's
1: of Debbie's
0: flour.
1: Showing off, actually. She's showing off for now. I don't think I like her anymore. Go and hack it a bit.
3: It's a root disease, is it? It's a root problem.
0: Roots. So it's a root issue. So I'd be doing a bit of TLC stuff, like mulching over the summer. Do the hard prune. Give it the fertilizer that Andrew's been talking about. Induced vigor, kind of force it to grow through it.
2: Force it to grow. That's exactly.
1: There you go.
3: So
1: can
3: the
1: I also
3: get the most essential for that? Yeah.
0: Yeah, the pruning is an essential part of that, and this weekend is the time.
1: And the weather's great to do it too. Thanks very much.
3: Just in time.
1: Get out there and do that. This on the text line before I let you guys go. Any comments on fragrant camellias?
0: Oh, yes.
1: What's the best one?
2: For me, High Fragrance.
1: Yep.
0: That's its name.
1: Oh, that's its name.
2: That's its name. That'd be my favourite. Perfumed camellia.
0: Is it Luchuensis?
2: Yeah, it's got Luchuensis in it.
0: Beautiful. Yeah. So Luchuensis is one that I love. It's the simplest, plainest white bloom.
1: Really?
0: It's the opposite of Debbie, Todd.
1: It's the opposite of Debbie.
0: Aesthetically, the opposite of Debbie.
1: Right.
0: So simple, so exquisite, and it's got a perfume. And so high
1: fragrance.
0: When
1: you smell like that, you don't need the good looks. That's the thing. That's why I put perfume on
0: it. And it's in the parentage of High Fragrances, according to Andrew.
1: Okay. Well, Andrew, just remind us once again, Andrew Raper is here, past president of the Camellia Society. Where can people go this weekend to your Camellia Festival?
2: The Camellia Show is on at the Burwood Heights Uniting Church on the corner of Burwood Highway and Blackburn Road in East Burwood, opposite Kmart.
1: Okay, there you go.
2: Get
1: down there. They're an amazing plant and you can pick yourself up one, or don't take your scissors and take a sneaky clipping of some of the rare ones. Don't, I said.
0: Yes, good.
1: I said don't. And Carolyn Blackman, it's always a pleasure having you in the studio.
0: Thanks,
1: and your
0: Todd.
1: Smiley face. I will see you. Do I see you next week?
0: I don't know. I haven't spoken to Pat, our producer.
1: So.
0: I'll find out.
1: I hope so. You just have to drop your price a bit, that's all. You'll be in next week. Hey, it's wonderful to see you again. You guys have a great weekend. And to all the listeners too, I'm sorry I didn't get to all of your texts and all of your calls, but we will next week. Have a wonderful weekend.
0: Thank you, Andrew.
1: All right, take care. Coming up next, we have Stephen Curry and Jazz Flowers, who are two of the stars of Spamalot. That's why we've been talking Monty Python this morning. And we've got some clips to play you. And I want to hear your Monty Python memories. When did you first discover them? And can you recite any of the... He's not the Messiah. He's a very naughty boy. That's my feeble attempt. Anyway, Spamalot opening night is coming up. We'll be talking to them. And we've been asking your quintessential song suggestions today for songs under the theme Signs or Premonitions. We threw down a little earlier with Mary McDonald and Pat Hills. We've tallied up the results. Will I do that now, producer Pat? Oh, I'm just looking at the winner here. Oh, the winner. It's Mary McDonald again. Harry Styles, here it is.

0: absolutely cheering in the office. I can hear it. I think I heard a champagne bottle just pop because she won our musical throwdown. Our concept was songs about signs or prophecies, and that was Harry Styles. That was her choice. I know you love to hear the percentages of the songs in that competition. At Stoush, it was Harry Styles came in at 42%, got 42% of the vote. Pat's feeble attempt, Fatboy Slim, Don't Let the Man Get You Down, got 28%. He came in third. Let me reiterate that, Pat. Third. He's shaking his head. And my hair, Age of Aquarius, came in at a very respectable 30%. So thank you all very much for playing along with the fun. Up next, though, we're going to be talking to two of the stars of the new Monty Python production of Spamalot. When did you discover Monty Python? What are your Monty Python stories? Or can you someone please ring up and sing I'm a Lumberjack to me, or Always Look on the Bright Side of Life, or even Every Sperm is Sacred? That would just make my weekend. It is 12 minutes to 10. You're on ABC 774 with me, Todd McKenney.
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6: I fart in your general direction. Your mother was a hamster and your father smelt of elderberries.
0: That's Monty Python. That's from the Monty Python and the Holy Grail. That's the French taunter who taunts the royal party as they come in. Now, by rights, I should now have coconuts clacking in the background. And it's not that we're talking about tropical islands. We're talking about horses. Well, kind of. King Arthur has traded his trusty steed for the tram tracks of Melbourne because Monty Python's Spamalot is galloping into the Athenaeum Theatre very soon. And I can't wait. Did you like that intro, kids? I'll just turn your mics up. Sorry about that.
7: That was an
0: intro, wasn't it?
8: Wow.
0: Well, so my question is, how do you take a legendary cult classic film about, sarcastic medieval knights and throw in killer rabbits, flying cows, a mermaid singing in the lake and tap dancing and turn it into a Broadway smash? Well, you get the best and the second best in the business to perform in it.
7: hang on. Which one's which?
8: I was going to say, where is this ranking?
7: Wait on.
0: The only reason I'll tell you why I'm saying that, because one of you is cutting my grass. two Aussie heavyweights of entertainment are in the studio with me. He spent decades making us laugh, and everything from The Castle to Fisk. And is he finally losing his mind and perhaps a little bit of dignity making his musical theatre debut as King Arthur in Spamalot? It's Stephen Curry.
7: Todd McKenney, thank you so much for having us, mate. Did you say dignity?
0: Dignity.
7: I checked out at the door in 1989, mate. I have no dignity. I mean, what do I do for a living? What do we do for a living? We dress up.
8: And we have someone
7: else put our makeup on for us, and we ask when lunch is, and we pretend to be other people for a job.
0: Yeah, and we get very demanding.
7: There's no dignity in that.
0: And that other voice you can hear is the wonderful Jazz Flowers, who's, if you haven't heard Jazz's vocal prowess.
7: Oh, my God, she's got some pipes.
0: So you have some pipes. Jazz Flowers, welcome. And, of course, people will know you from in the musical world, from musical theatre world, from Hairspray, Heathers, what else?
8: We Will Rock You was the last one I did 10 years ago.
0: 10 years ago. And now you're playing, is it the Lady of the Lake?
8: Lady of the Lake, yes.
0: In Spamalot. Okay, let's get straight into it. What is it about Monty Python that tickles our fancies?
7: It's the, look, what I love about it, and I was raised on this stuff, and it's not only the height of silliness, right, but it also actually skews everything from class to privilege to all of these kind of social norms, which if you think about it, right, so the film The Holy Grail, which this musical is loosely based on or lovingly ripped off from, as they say, was made in 1975, okay, the year before I was born. I'm 50. This was made in 1975, right? But these themes are more arguably more relevant today than they were when they made this film.
8: 100%.
0: But were they? How were they relevant?
7: Well, the idea of class and even, you know, the skewing the royal family.
0: But are we not allowed to have class and the royal family?
7: No, we are allowed to, and it is thrust upon us. But to be able to poke fun at it and to be able to, you know, King Arthur, the character I'm playing is King Arthur, he's a very entitled dimwit.
0: Right.
7: And I think we could probably draw a parallel between, you know...
0: Sounds like Lord Farquaad in Shrek. It's that same kind of vibe.
7: Sounds like, you know, artist formerly known as Prince Andrew who didn't sweat. You know, like, you know, that kind of thing where you think of what we are faced with in this kind of, in this news cycle where we are still indulging in that idea of class and privilege. And this show is so cleverly... aimed at all that sort of stuff. And it's so funny.
0: And it's kind of like, I know when I went the other day and saw Book of Mormon again, there's just something kind of refreshing in amongst our world of today where, you know, rules and, you know, got to watch your P's and Q's and you, like to a degree which is, you know, almost unachievable.
7: And if
0: unachievable.
7: You wouldn't mind doing that now, because my mother's listening, so watch your P's and
0: watch my
7: and
0: definitely
7: Q's.
0: My P's. Yes, but it's kind of nice that Monty Python come from an era where it was sort of that premise was kind of put to one side and they just made fun of the stuff we're all making fun of at the pub.
8: Correct.
0: You know, Jazz Flowers is here. I want to ask you, Jazz, because, you know, musical theatre, particularly this show, is singing, dancing, comedy and tap dancing.
8: Mm.
0: Can Stephen Curry tap dance? Because that's why they use the or do they use the coconuts?
8: Look, I don't want to give anything away. And
7: you have struck a raw nerve here, my friend. You've opened a Pandora's box.
8: Mr. Curry is learning how to do the tap dancing.
7: That's a very diplomatic thing to say.
8: You're going to have to buy tickets to see the tap dancing.
0: It's worth paying to see it.
8: Yeah. Oh, 100%.
7: Can I, in my defence, I am no dancer, but when I was 6 years old, I pleaded, and my mother's listening right now, and she will tell you. In fact, call in, Mum, because this is a true story.
0: Okay, give us a call. 1-300-222-774.
7: Yeah, call, Mum, call. 1-300, what is it?
0: 1-300-222-774.
7: And I swear to you, at 6 years old, I pleaded for some tap shoes and I wanted to do tap dancing. And guess what my father said? I mean, rest him, but guess what my father said?
0: What?
7: No son of mine's going to tap dance.
0: That's why you killed him.
7: Exactly. And it's all he deserved. It is literally all he deserved. And he's I don't know, he's probably living on the Gold Coast these days.
0: Well, giving a kid a pair of tap shoes is the equivalent of giving them a drum kit, really.
7: Oh, yeah, 100%.
0: They make noise.
7: And he knew I didn't have rhythm. You know what I mean? Like, it's
0: but
7: not...
0: you have got rhythm because you do sing. So. You do sing. I think it's a little known fact that you sing. You do sing and you get the guitar out and the ukulele,
7: like,
0: I think.
7: I do like to do that, yes.
8: It has become quite apparent to all of us in the room that he's been hiding this musical talent, because I wasn't aware that he could sing.
0: Oh,
8: and
0: yeah.
8: I'm like, oh, we've hired Stephen Curry. I was like,
7: why?
8: But can he sing? Like, that's kind of a prerequisite.
0: He must be cheap.
8: Like, we kind of need this. Like, can he sing? And then when you... Yes, of course he can. He can do bloody everything. It's infuriating.
0: Well, we know he can do comedy. And Malcolm is on the line from Geelong.
7: That's my mum. Hi, Mum.
9: G'day, Todd. G'day, Stephen.
0: Hi, Malcolm.
9: When anyone gets on their high horse in our family, we've got this Monty Party saying, they say, you know, who does he think he is? He says, I'm your king. Well, I didn't vote for you. You don't vote for kings.
7: You don't vote for kings. That is in our show too.
8: Yes,
7: we get to say that. I get to say that on a nightly basis. So hopefully your family enjoy that, Malcolm.
9: My wife and I will be there next Friday. So we'll listen to it.
8: Oh, fabulous!
0: Well, there you go. You better not stuff that line up. Thanks, Malcolm. I'm going too. I'm going on the 16th. Is that the opening? Is that when it is? Oh, I don't know. Anyway, 19th. I'm going to be there because I love it that much. Hey, tell me about the Lady of the Lake.
8: Yes.
0: I'm talking to Jazz Flowers now, who's in Spamalot.
8: Well, she's just this, you know,
0: she
8: mythical,
0: mermaid?
8: Deep... Not real. She has legs, so no. But she just emerges out of ponds and sings songs and refuses to leave.
0: Right.
8: Like, it's my dream role.
0: Right.
8: Just, you come on stage, you belt your face off, and you're just wondering why you don't have more to do.
0: Right, yeah. Right. Hey, I'm going to ask you, because we are coming up to the news in a second. I just want to play this. Can I... Hey, Producer Pat, I'm thinking cheese.
10: I'm
11: Let
10: sorry.
11: Let it on the cheesemakers.
7: Oh, yeah.
12: What's so special about the cheesemakers?
11: Well, obviously, it's not meant to be taken literally. It refers to any manufacturers of dairy products.
0: That's for the life of Brian. Like, they're just some classics, aren't they, in all of the Monty Python shows. Now, if you could replace, this is a question without notice for both of you.
7: Oh, here we go.
8: Oh, no.
0: Because the horses in your show famously ride in, well, the knights come in not on horses, but they're just carrying coconuts, making the clip-clopping sound.
7: We leave
0: of the
7: it
0: horse.
7: Up to the audience what the horse looks like.
0: Yeah, yeah. Right. But if you could replace any mundane, everyday sound in society with clip-clopping coconuts sound effects, what mundane sound would you replace with that?
8: My heels.
0: Your heels. Good one. Yeah. Nice.
7: Yeah. You could arrive. You would arrive in every room.
8: Fancy pair of stilettos.
0: Yeah. Well, give me a 30-second pitch from both of you. Like, why should people come to the Athenaeum? Why should they see Spamalot?
8: Look, in the world that we are in right now, and it is so divided and negative and sometimes quite depressing, coming to a show like this and just escaping for a couple of hours with nothing but joy and silliness is just something everybody needs right now.
0: Wonderful,
7: can
0: Stephen.
7: Can I just tell you, the lady next to me, I wouldn't say this if she was here, but Jazz Flowers' voice fills my soul with glee.
0: Yeah,
7: she
0: it's
7: is
0: phenomenal.
7: Something else.
8: Thank you,
7: and she's so funny. And she's so cool, and I love working with her, and I get to share a stage with her every night.
0: And why should people come and see you, Stephen?
7: Because I am amazing. I honestly do every role I do. I relish it. I love my job so much, and this is a great example of why. It's a gift to be able to do this role. Is an absolute gift. It's so fun. It's so funny. And I just hope I don't ruin it for all those Python fans. We're going to have to get to our punchlines a little bit quicker.
8: Yes.
7: Because there's going to be some nerd in row 8 yelling out all the punchlines.
8: Correct.
0: Right. Well, that's Stephen Curry, Jazz Flowers, two of the stars, or the two stars, I'm going to say that.
7: Oh, wow.
0: Go out on a limb. Woo! Of Spamalot the Musical. We're coming up to the news. I hope you're enjoying your Saturday. Get down to the Athenaeum and see these guys in action.
13: ABC News with Mira McDonald. Good morning. Victoria Police has conducted welfare checks after 41 000 calls were impacted during yesterday's Optus phone network outage. Yvette Gray reports.
14: Optus has apologised after an issue with its phone network impacted some customers in Victoria, South Australia, Tasmania and the Northern Territory early yesterday afternoon. The outage lasted 1 hour and 16 minutes. The telco says it identified the cause within minutes and immediately mobilised technical teams to fix it. 000 Victoria says Optus provided details of the calls that had experienced difficulty connecting to the Telstra National 000 emergency call person. Victoria Police says it conducted welfare checks and there were no adverse outcomes or issues of note.
13: Police have charged a man as part of their investigation into two suspicious shop fires in Melbourne's northwest and west. Sasha Payne reports.
15: Police say a 32-year-old man who's a member of the Bandidos Outlaw motorcycle gang and a 42-year-old man were arrested following a suspicious shop fire at Taylor's Lakes yesterday morning. Arson and explosive squad detectives also raided the Bandidos clubhouse in Delacombe yesterday morning, along with residents.